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5: Welcome back to JSOC Plus. A lot of Jay's stuff to discuss still, of course, but there's a pretty important baseball around the league. We are always keeping an eye on the American League East race, and it is settled is not the right word. There's still like 24 to 26 games left, depending on who you are. But the Rays are 4.5 up on the Yankees, who are now 4 up on the Red Sox with the tiebreaker. Kind of looks like we know how this is going to play out. That is the case because the Yankees took 3 of 4, a split, a doubleheader on Saturday, and then beat the brakes off the Red Sox on Sunday, 16-1, including some Andrew Monasterio pitching, which is always good for a laugh. Let's see how our pal Emmanuel Barbari of WFAN and YES is feeling about it. Emmanuel, how are we doing, buddy?
6: I'm doing well. How are you?
5: Good, man. Good weekend of ball for both of us. We're both, usually when we have these conversations, you know, it's either the Jays and Yankees are about to play or one team's in disarray and the other's rolling. This is the first time in a while that both teams are playing some pretty good ball, it feels like.
6: Playing good ball and playing separately.
5: Yeah.
6: Like, we're coming off a Yankees-Red Sox weekend, and both teams are kind of lingering in their own ways. And the Yankees, it's interesting how this weekend turned, right? Because you had a stretch of time going back to the finale against the Astros where the offensive explosion from earlier in the week was completely quelled. And they had scored 2 runs in 3 games. And now it's a far cry from there now, where the Yankees completely erupt, whether it be Saturday night or yesterday, and the offense gets back on track. You get a great pitching performance out of Will Warren. And what could have been the same story where we were talking about not coming through with runners in scoring position, this was every bit of offense that the fan base has been craving for quite some time, and a statement series victory and a season series victory at that.
5: Yeah, statement is good, but the season series victory is probably the most important as we look through, you know, tiebreakers and how the next month could go. When you look at the standings, and I laid it out before you came on, yeah, there's the Yankees could catch the Rays, but on probability, it's unlikely. And the Red Sox could catch the Yankees, but on probability, it's kind of unlikely. It feels like we're headed toward Red Sox Yankees in the wild card once again. How much do you let yourself kind of think about that as a playoff series this far out? And to the extent that it is cool to you, given the playoff history between these two teams, ALCS in the 90s and early 2000s, ALDS for a little while there, and now the potentially the third wild card meeting in the last few years. What are you thinking through as far as playoff scenarios here, even acknowledging there's still 4 weeks to go?
6: I think for a while I've been looking at it as the most likely outcome, and the team has been looking at Tampa Bay and hunting down Tampa Bay for good reason. And it's been hovering for a few weeks, that 5-game to 3-game. I claw back, you have a chance to cut it to 2 games, that range. But now Tampa's maintained this 5-game loss column lead. yesterday he could have picked up a game and we would have been singing a different tune.

0: soon, but the Rays have that incredible win where the wall gives you a two-run home run off Mason Miller. That was wild game. And, yeah, the math is just difficult. I'm not saying the Yankees can't cash Tampa Bay. We remember last year the Yankees trailed the Blue Jays by 5 with, I think, 11 to play, mm-hmm. and they tied Toronto, but you guys had the tiebreak, right? So that's why the season series victory is so important with the Red Sox, for a reason just like that, determining home field, determining whether you play an extra series. But, yeah, given the history of Yankees-Red Sox, it's really neat, it's really cool, and it's just a parallel to last year. There are going to be additional storylines based on this appetizer we just watched, based on this series, and based on last year, where we saw the Yankees and Red Sox go the 3 games, and Cam Schlittler with the Massachusetts connection and the Red Sox connection go out there and put together an all-time pitching performance, and he'll be right back out there against the Red Sox this year.
1: So I should point out, by the way, that the Yankees could still get the tiebreaker against the Rays. They play 4 in the, I believe it's the last week of the season. So, we'll see how much that series matters. That could potentially be a really huge series in the final week.
0: No. If they play them and sweep them,
1: yes,
0: then we're going to have a completely different conversation.
1: Yes.
0: And that would be a whale of a sweep, because there's a day-night doubleheader in there as well, like the Yankees just played against the Red Sox. There is a makeup game.
1: Yeah.
0: Actually, a makeup game from when the day after Aaron Judge had a walk-off home run, and then a week later Judge was hurt, and we haven't seen Aaron Judge since then. By the time the Yankees play the Rays again, in all likelihood we'll have Aaron Judge on that field, and we'll be watching him play. So a sweep would change the math. If the Yankees go into that series 4 back, that's the maximum they can go into that series back.
1: Yeah, that'll be, we'll see. That's the final week of the season. A lot of ball before then. But yeah, potentially a really fun final week there. So this past weekend, a lot going well for the Yankees. Maybe most importantly, Max Fried returns, and that kind of, you know, they have 6 starters for the time being because of the doubleheader. You know, you got to space guys back out, and you got a couple guys back from injury. How did Max Fried look? How big is that to kind of set up the rotation from here?
0: Yeah, he looked strong. He looked like Max Fried, maybe a little bit of a tick down on the velocity, but he wasn't alarmed by it. I think he was actually monitoring that himself, where Max Fried has 7-8 pitches. He can navigate his way through a start without throwing 97, 98 miles an hour and then dial it up when he needs to. I thought he was sharp. I thought he gave the Yankees what they needed to give. And you look at the pitch count, they were never going past 4 or 5 innings with him in that start. He would have had to be awfully economical. And then handed it over to the bullpen. I thought they did a really good job sort of wiggling their way through that game. I wondered whether they were going to use Brendan Beck in an extended bulk role. They didn't have to do it until they were ready up big in the 9th inning, and then you use them for an inning. So I thought they really did a good job getting through that Red Sox lineup, picking those different spots for the relievers. And Fried looked like Fried, which they're going to need. You know, looking big picture, this is all about building Fried up to full bore, no holds barred. You can give us 90, 100 pitches in the playoffs.
1: Yeah, which is, the playoffs. They've got a couple weeks here to kind of ramp up and figure that out. For the time being, Elmer Rodriguez is going to stay in the rotation to start today. If you are someone who plays fantasy baseball and maybe are looking to stream today, the Angels have been so by far the worst offensive baseball over the last month. It's a nice landing spot for Elmer Rodriguez. When we look kind of at this game and then big picture what his role looks like, I don't imagine the Yankees are going to keep a 6-man rotation with all the off days that they have. Can Elmer Rodriguez do anything in this one to kind of, yes, there's the long-term component where he's going to be a part of the rotation eventually, but maybe make a case for a role down the stretch here, whether that's, you know, bulk guy, bullpen guy, 6-man rotation.
0: I think Yankees are absolutely looking at him for the bullpen, and this has been not something that's been part of the overall bullpen conversation as we've discussed it, because Clark Schmidt's been rehabbing and he'll be a part of it. Ryan Weathers, when he's healthy, will transition nicely into a bullpen role for the postseason. Luis Gil even just got called up, but time will tell whether that's a short-term thing or whether he can make an impression out there after working pretty much exclusively in a shorter inning role in the minor leagues throughout his rehab. So Elmer hasn't been the guy where the entire narrative has circled around him being a reliever.

0: but he's been working as a starter. He comes back up in a big-time spot against the Astros, and he looks better than any Elmer Rodriguez we've seen. He was throwing 98, 99 mile-an-hour sinkers. He had more velocity from his work in the minors this year. He had more command than what we had seen, better strike throwing than the first few starts. So I think he gets his start. Yankees will keep him in the equation, and they'll always monitor him first as a starter if they ever have the need, if they have an off-day situation, if they have a doubleheader like the one they have against Tampa Bay, if somebody goes down. Big picture, he's a starting pitcher, but this guy, this stuff can play in the bullpen, and I think the Yankees know it. So I just wonder when it'll happen. Will it be after this start? Will it be in a week? Will it be in 2 weeks? But I think he'll be in that bullpen at some point.
1: And yeah, do you option him down so he can get a couple reps coming out of the bullpen? Because I think he's only done it once or twice over his minor league career. Fascinating decisions there. And fascinating bullpen to size up, because you mentioned they call up Luis Hill. They just signed Michael Fulmer, who
0: right.
1: It's your version of the Jays getting Michael Lorenzen. And then Clark Schmidt starting a rehab assignment tomorrow. Brian Weathers, we don't know when he's going to pitch, but they sound optimistic he'll be back. So a lot to work through there. And Brent Hedrick is like the best middle reliever in baseball now.
0: Yeah, as we all projected going into the year.
1: Surely.
0: And Paul Blackburn has the best ERA in baseball since the middle of June, which was on everybody's bingo card. We all know it. June 21st, he has a 0.6 ERA since then, and he comes in a huge spot over the weekend again. He's become a guy now. Fernando Cruz likely done with the partially torn UCL, which is a blow. And you understand why. Some of it is just midseason struggle. Relievers go through it. Part of it is he was pitching hurt. And now likely Tommy John surgery that hasn't been decided yet. But Blackburn is now assuming the role that Cruz once had. Two on, nobody out, come into a game, and wham, bam, 1, 2, 3, and you're out of there. It's amazing what he's done. But outside of that circle of trust, that trust tree of Blackburn, Hedrick, Bednar, Hill's worked his way back in because he has completely refound it. I think it's open auditions right now.
1: Yeah.
0: Like whether it's guys coming off injury, a Schmidt, a Weathers later on, an Elmer, a Heel, whoever, a Fulmer. These guys are openly auditioning for October roles, these final, let's call it, 3 weeks of the season.
1: Which is, it's fun, and it makes, you know, let's say the standings continue to separate where the last week or 10 days don't really matter for seeding. There's still something on the line for these guys, and still a good reason to tune in. I mean, there's always good reason to tune in to any team. But, okay, on the flip side, there are a couple of question marks still on the position player side for the Yankees. What is the latest on Aaron Judge, and maybe less notably given the update that we got on Sunday, but George Lombard Jr. and the knee issue he's working through?
0: So Lombard, it's just stiffness that they're working through and swelling now. Definitely avoid a worst case scenario when you consider no structural damage after a knee situation where you go for an MRI and that awkward check swing that he hurt it on. You never know what's going to happen. But they don't know whether this will be 2 days, 3 days. It's day to day with George Lombard Jr. But no structural damage. They're working through swelling and some irritation, inflammation in that kneecap patella area. With Judge, they don't have a day yet, but we're all sort of looking at that next homestand. Because now he's with the team, he's out west, he's ramping up, he's starting to face high-velocity pitching. Once he starts doing that consistently, then it's okay. When does Judge proclaim himself ready to go? Because Aaron Judge knows his own body, he knows what's required, he knows what it'll take, and he's already been working out in the outfield, doing everything else, and the next box to check is the high velocity pitching and on a consistent basis. And I think we're going to see him that September 8th to 10th range against Colorado. I do. They don't have an announcement on that yet, but I think the elephant in the room has been that homestand in September where you come back from the West Coast, you give yourself enough time to have the requisite game reps in the regular season. You're not plopping them into the Subway Series. It's Yankees-Rockies, which still means a lot in the scope of the standings. Every game means a lot right now. But if there was a soft landing spot for September, I think it's that series at home.
1: Yeah.
0: So we'll see what happens. But after this road trip, I'll be really fascinated whether Judge is activated.
1: Yeah, can't miss Naruto night on the 8th and the card giveaway there. Last one before I let you go here, Emmanuel. Cam Schlittler, very good. Dylan Cease, also very good. Jay's moving.

0: Dylan Cease up a day here to kind of optimize the rest of the way. And whether we use Fangraph's version of wins above replacement or Baseball References version of wins above replacement or the traditional triple crown categories other than wins, because nobody gets wins anymore. This is real close. How much, like, let's say the seeding gets locked in for the Yankees. Does this become like the A1 thing you're looking at, or maybe number two after Judge's health? Like, how front of mind is this for you every time Schlittler and Cease take the hill from here?
1: It's front of mind whenever Schlittler takes the ball. Like the other days, I'm not really wondering about the Cy Young race. If Schlittler takes the ball and then he does his thing, I'm like, okay, he has a slight edge for the Cy Young. That's the way I look at it, because the numbers are so close, and that's a credit to Dylan Cease, because Schlittler should be running away with this thing. When you look at how his ERA has stayed really in that low to, not even mid twos, low twos range all year. 20 starts of one earned run or no earned runs. He's had four or five starts where it's just jaw-dropping what he's done with no walks and double-digit strikeouts and working deep into games against top-tier playoff lineups. He has been miraculously good. And I look at it as, wake me up when Schlittler has like a four earned run or five earned run performance, because then it becomes really juicy, right?
0: Yeah.
1: Because then the ERA takes a hit. Cease has him in strikeouts the last I checked. He's been the strikeouts king for a few years running now in baseball. So I look at it like both guys are doing their thing. I'm going to be really intrigued by the time Schlittler makes his second to last or last start and it's still neck and neck. Because Schlittler even admitted this weekend, somebody asked him about the Cy Young, and Schlittler's all about the team and what it takes for this team to win and avoid the repeat of last year. But he said it's something that's fair to chase at the end of this year. And I think it was a good answer. Like, he's talking about the team, but he said fair goal to have for the final month. And I think it's attainable, and both guys are really neck and neck. So it's a sub storyline that we can keep an eye on for the next few weeks.
0: Yeah. I mean, I don't think there's any harm in admitting it's something that you want. Like, if Schlittler is going to win the Cy Young, it means he's pitched really well for the Yankees, which helps for the postseason. There's no,
1: yeah,
0: it's not like the scoring title where he could just like derail the offense and just try to get shots up. Yeah. It's
1: right. It's not like he's going in there and instead of moving a runner, he's just swinging for the fences because you need a home run crown and the team needs something else. That's probably the wrong example to make, but anything Schlittler does is helping the team in a big time way. Your starting pitcher is helping the team. So more Schlittler domination means more Yankee victories, and Schlittler's Cy Young Award is putting them in better position. So, 25 years old, too, to be in this spot. It's something that's fair to admit. Look, let's chase down this goal over the final few weeks.
0: And we'll see how the how teams use the off days and things like that. But currently both slated to start on Wednesday. So we'll kind of be able to dual screen the Cy Young potentially here for the last couple starts of the season. Should be a lot of fun. Emmanuel, this was a lot of fun. Hopefully get to talk to you for some playoff ball coming up soon.
1: Absolutely. Thanks for having me, man. Appreciate it.
0: Emmanuel Barbari of WFAN and Yes Network. And yes, that Dylan Cease note. So we found out on the weekend, and we had kicked this around on the show last week, whether they do it or not, there wasn't a way to maneuver the rotation schedule to get Dylan Cease an extra start at this point the rest of the way. But the Blue Jays are going to use today's off day to reorient the rotation for a couple of different reasons. One is that while Jameson Taillon is rehabbing and Shane Bieber is still down and Treya Savage is still down, you avoid using a bullpen day in this very pivotal series against the Guardians. Had they not done anything, it would have lined up something like Arrigetti, bullpen day, Cease, and then Soriano into the Royals series. And all the games are important, but you really want to win these games against the Guardians. So what they're going to do instead is they're going to go Arrigetti, Cease, Soriano on Tuesday, Wednesday, Thursday. And again, Cease will not get an extra start out of this. But what it does mean is that in addition to the earlier you can pitch your guys, the better, because you'll have more record certainty and things like that. Cease will now, he was going to face Cleveland and Oakland regardless, but now for his final three starts, he'll get two against Baltimore, who are half a game ahead of the Blue Jays, and one against Texas instead of Detroit, Texas, and Cincinnati. So you've turned two Cease starts that are against teams not really relevant to the playoff race anymore into two Cease starts against a Baltimore team that's half a game ahead of you when you've got six left against them. So pretty important stuff there.

0: everything goes well, this also lines Dylan Cease up for game one of the wild card series. So if you want to be really optimistic about it, that is a good thing to have in your back pocket as well. So against Arrigetti, Cease, and Soriano, the Guardians are expected to go Gavin Williams, Joey Cantillo, and Tanner Bibee. Tomorrow, rosters expand. So we saw the Blue Jays option CJ Van Eyck yesterday after the game. Why yesterday instead of Tuesday? Well, once you option a guy, he can't come back up for 15 days. So you get a two-day jump on that since you didn't use Van Eyck on Sunday. So he's available to be recalled 2 days earlier. Simeon Woods Richardson was designated for assignment on Friday, by the way. If you are looking at who can come up on Tuesday, the guys on the 40-man on the position player side are Sean Keyes, Yohandro Piñango, and David Schneider. Or the most likely outcome, Josh Smith just gets activated from the IL. He got into a couple of rehab games Thursday, Friday, and Saturday. I am quite certain that's the move on the position player side unless they claim someone off of waivers. Sean Keyes did appear in 3 games in left field last week, has stayed very hot at the dish. What I saw of it didn't look unbelievable in left field. We'll ask Doug Fox about it in our next segment. On the pitching side, Ricky Tiedemann, Chase Lee, John Klein, all eligible to be recalled and are on the 40-man. Notable with Tiedemann that while he's pitching fairly well, he's not pitching in high leverage, and he's still doing 2 off days in between every relief appearance. So until that changes, he probably isn't an option beyond coming up for 1 day and going right back down. Brendan Schilucci won't be able to be recalled for a couple days still. Chad Dallas and CJ Van Eyck a little later than that. And Chad Dallas is working with the condition that once he's called back up, he can't be optioned back down without being exposed to waivers. So those are all names of note. Also, Jameson Taillon threw 48 pitches on Friday in a rehab assignment, went 3 1/3, gave up 4 runs, but we don't really care. We're worried about the pitch count and how the stuff looked. He is going to throw a side session on Tuesday, presumably be activated for that Royals series and pitch somewhere, whether it's bulk in a bullpen day or something like that. Joe Mantiply pitched in a couple more rehab appearances over the weekend as well. I would assume he is the addition on Tuesday to get an extra lefty in the bullpen there. This is a Guardians team that you'll want the extra lefty and the flexibility that provides. No other updates from the injured list other than that Anthony Santander is hitting off the machine both hands of his swing and taking some outfield reps. He is still hoping to play at this point, at some point this year, and the hope is he'll face live hitting this week. That's believe it when I see it territory with that one, but that is the update there. Let's take a break. Let's go around the farm system, talk some Vancouver Canadians, talk some Sean Keyes in left field, talk a bunch of stuff with our pal Doug Fox. He joins us next as Jays Talk Plus continues on Sportsnet 590 The Fan and Sportsnet 360.
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13: Welcome back to Jays Talk Plus. No Blue Jays game tonight, but every relevant team in the American League wildcard picture, except for the Blue Jays and Guardians, are in action. Normally, we would set up tonight's game in this slot, but when there's no game, we like to take a look at some prospecting around the minors. It's a pretty interesting time. The Vancouver Canadians in High A are a week away from potential playoff baseball. You are looking at changes to the AA and AAA player usage as far as what it means for next year and the offseason and 40-man decisions and maybe helping the ball club down the stretch here in a playoff race. So let's see how our pal Doug Fox of the Toronto Star and a number of other places feels about it. Doug joins us now. How are we doing?
14: Blake, I'm doing great. Thanks for having me on. Good to see you.
13: Before we get into any of the prospect-specific stuff, this is the, in addition to the 50th year of the Blue Jays, the 100th anniversary of a pretty special Toronto ballpark. And we've talked to you about your book, The Howleyites, before, but I know you had an event around it at the Eaton Centre on the weekend. How was that?
14: That was awesome. Indigo, their flagship store at the Eaton Centre, invited me to come and do a book signing. Unfortunately, kind of conflicted with the Jays game for with a 3 o'clock start because I was there from 5 to 8. So I'm thinking there's a market of 40,000 people that

0: that weren't able to come to the Eaton Center, but those that stopped by wanted to talk about baseball, and there's nothing better than that. And 100 years ago, a Toronto team was on the verge of heading to the postseason. Mm. So let's hope a century later it's happening again.
1: Yeah, you have to hope so. And look, whether the Jays are headed to the postseason or not, we'll find out in about a month. But we'll find out in a couple days if the Vancouver Canadians, the hat of whom you're wearing right now, are headed to the Northwest League playoffs. They've had a pretty good second half here. I believe the magic number's down to 3 with 6 games left at Tri-City this week. And the Nats been buzzing by all reports. I know you were there not too long ago. How excited are you for the Canadians to potentially make yet another

0: Now, some guys have been released, and many have moved on up to double A, or I guess in Peyton Williams' case, even triple A. But I'm really excited for the fans. There's such a knowledgeable fan base. They support the team so well. I sat with my son, who, as I've mentioned many times before, lives a 15-minute walk away from the Nat. So we took in a number of games while we were there and talked to a number of people. But what really stood out to me as I sat beside a gentleman originally from the GTA, retired to the suburbs, but he's a season ticket holder in Vancouver. And at one point, the Seas brought in their closer, a guy named Jack Eshelman, who is the only player ever signed to a pro ball contract in the 140-year history of his Division III school. And I was just casually mentioning that to my son, who was on my right, and the gentleman on my left said, "Oh yeah, Hamilton College." And there are not many people who would know that sort of thing, but that's the type of fan that the Seas get. I think they've had 29 sellouts this year. They've had 10 in a row here down the stretch. So I am really excited for them. And yeah, the Seas have six games coming up in Washington, and it's no video on that, so unfortunately we can't stay up late to watch. But they're on the verge of heading back to the postseason after missing last year. Really exciting times in Vancouver.
1: Yeah, it'll be the third time in 4 years they've made it to the finals if they can pull this off. And again, magic number of three with six games to go. You like their chances. I know a Hamilton College pro baller is rare, about as rare as a walk-off balk in a 15-14 game.
0: That was incredible. The Seas at one point were up 13-4 against Spokane, a team that owned them and probably prevented them from going to the postseason last year. But Spokane fought to tie it up, went to extra innings, and they took the lead. But the Seas tied the game in the bottom of the 10th. And then really, I wouldn't say an obscure rule, but it's certainly a lesser-known rule, and its enforcement always causes you to go, "What did I just see?" But basically, with a runner on third, the Spokane pitcher set up in the windup position, but he took a step back. And in the windup position, or rather the stretch position, I'm sorry, this is, I had to look it up again this
1: That's
0: morning just to
1: okay.
0: get everything straight. So he was in the stretch position or the set position, and you do have to come home. You get one step, but you have to come home. But there's kind of a hybrid version of that rule where if you notify the umpire with each hitter that you're going to be pitching in more of that stretch position, but you're going to be taking two steps like you do with a windup, one step back and then forward. As long as you notify the umpire, then that's okay. But in this case, once the Seas runner reached third, the pitcher did not notify the umpire's intention, and it was immediately called a balk. And I checked with the Seas official scorer, who's a former Toronto radio guy named Mike Hanifin. And he checked with the game clock operators who went down to talk to the umpires, because of course in the box score it just says balk, but the clock operators double checked with the umpires, and that in case that was the reason for the balk call. So that's not something you see very often. We've seen it in the big leagues this year a couple of times. Most recently, I believe with Braxton Ashcroft. So learn something new just about every day.
1: On the prospect side with that team, JoJo Parker, obviously the highest level because he's the number one prospect in the system at this point after the Arjun Namala trade. He's been pretty good. He's been about 30% better than league average since getting that call up. Different style than maybe he was hitting at Dunedin. What have you seen from JoJo Parker here hitting .323 in his first 16 games with Vancouver?
0: There's no doubt about his ability to put balls in play, and he's hammering lots of pitches that he's seen. The extra base hits have yet to come. I know the totals are a little bit different now, but I know the other day he has had something like 17 hits since joining the Seas. I think is it Thursday joining the Seas, and I think only four of them were for extra bases. He had 10 hits in this past series, this past week with Spokane. And I know most listeners, most fans know that as you go up a level, the pitchers are that much better. They can locate their stuff that much more. They can tunnel their secondaries that much better. Maybe it's a bit of a flat bat path, thing for JoJo. I mean, we

0: have to be happy that he's making contact and he's putting balls in play. And it's just, I guess the loft isn't quite there yet. I have found him to be, in the week that I saw him, and unfortunately he wasn't doing media that week, or I would have loved to have talked to him again after talking to him in the spring and have more to tell you guys. But he, a little passive early in the count, but he's, there was one thing that stood out to me. I think the first game that I saw in Vancouver, the Seas had a walk-off win, courtesy of a Jake Casey home run. And I noticed that JoJo had struck out. He was a previous hitter to Casey, but on the as Casey was approaching the plate, JoJo stopped and talked to him. And I think it was basically to let him know that the pitcher, I believe they played Tri-City then, the Tri-City pitcher, a right-hand pitcher, was really telegraphing his curve, a pitch that had nice shape. But his whole body practically torqued as he threw it. And I would like to have asked JoJo if that's what he asked Casey on the way to the plate. So sure enough, as soon as the pitcher tried to paint the outside corner with that curve and missed a little bit, Jake was waiting for it and hammered it into the Vancouver Knight. So lots of positive things about JoJo, playing a great shortstop, putting balls in play, and just that extra base hit power is going to come.
1: Yeah, and, you know, anytime a guy goes up a level, you'll take hitting over 300 while he adjusts and finds the extra base hit. So you didn't get a chance to talk to him. I know you've been talking to a couple people in the org about Will Brick, who was probably the most interesting draft pick, and we're not going to see him. But, no. You know, that's part of the strategy where we're not going to see Cole Carlone. Either what have you been able to put together about Will Brick and what the organization liked about the high school catcher? Normally a pretty risky demographic to be drafting in, but a guy I'd imagine we'll be talking a lot about next year.
0: Absolutely, and that's my next upcoming piece in the Toronto Star. And from talking to people in the industry, I've talked with Keith Law, I've talked to people in Blue Jays player development. I really think that this draft was built around Brick because the Blue Jays had, as we know, such a limited bonus pool, and they had to be really creative. And I think the two sides must have had something in place. And to watch him drop like that was a little bit concerning. But the Blue Jays, in the end, they got their guy, I think, is what it comes down to. And my favorite conversation about him was with his high school coach, his Christian Brothers coach, former big leaguer Jason Mott, who I didn't know until I talked with Jason. Was a former catcher converted to a pitcher. But you want to talk about a guy who loves to talk about baseball and talk about his players, is Jason Mott. He could not say enough about Brick. He pointed out about how Will, as a 17-year-old, he was on the USA under 18 team the previous year and was handling some of the top draft pitching prospects, high school prospects, and learning about dealing with them. He let Will call his own games, which, you know, you don't tend to see at the high school level. But in Jason's words, we wanted him to figure out what works and what doesn't work before he gets to pro ball. He vouched for Brick's character. The first game of the year, the high school season back in the spring, there were over 30 scouts, including Blue Jays scouts there. And Ross Atkins, we know, made a number of trips to see him. But after the game, Brick took time to go and shake each scout's hand that was still there, introduce himself and thank them for coming. And that was something that happened often. And Jason was saying on that particular night, the scout said, is this what he's always like? And Jason said, always, all the time. So high character guy. There's no doubt about his receiving skills. A little bit of question about the bat, but Jason firmly believes that Brick is just one of those players that once he gets into a professional environment, which he has been now for 6 weeks, then that's going to really upgrade his hitting. So it's going to be really exciting. Not sure where and when we see him next year. Maybe he starts in the complex league in May, or maybe they challenge him with an assignment to Dunedin. But the Blue Jays really got their man with this kid.
1: Okay. Well, at the deadline, they went out and tried to get someone else. They got Dayson Hill as the headline item in the Jeff Hoffman trade from the Twins. And the book on him is not unfamiliar if you know some of the other Blue Jays top left-handed pitching prospects. Now, he's had a mixed bag so far since entering the Jays system, but probably his best outing came just the other day, giving up 1 unearned over 4 2/3 for Vancouver. What have

0: you've been able to, I know Dayson Hill's another guy you're writing about sometime soon. What have you been able to put together about Hill and why the Blue Jays targeted him at the deadline?
1: My piece in the Star came out yesterday.
0: Oh, it's out already.
1: So,
0: my bad.
1: Star subscribers, there it is. And I've put the links on social media. Hill is just a really interesting pitcher. He was on the Blue Jays scout team 2 years ago with then Blue Jays area scout. He's from Dallas, the Dallas area. So I don't know if this is another case of the Blue Jays getting their man. I think it's more a case of typically when you're trading a player like Jeff Hoffman for prospects, you're given a pool of players from which to choose. And I think the Blue Jays already had some pretty good data in their system about Hill. He's 6'5". He's only 165 pounds. So it's pretty obvious that he needs to get a little bit stronger in the lower body there. What I found really interesting is he has a fastball that can touch 100. He hasn't touched it this year. He's had a couple of setbacks. So he's been more work dealing 97, 98. But he didn't trust his fastball as much when he was in the Twins organization. And I feel like just from some of the things that my sources have told me, there was a bit of a disconnect between the Twins coaching staff and Hill. And so when he came to the Blue Jays, he was actually that week I was in Vancouver, his first week in Vancouver. And Blue Jays minor league pitching development director Jason Lear came to work with him. And he said he fell in love with Hill after his full first bullpen. And just said, use the fastball more, trust the fastball. So he does have a devastating changeup. He throws about five pitches, and it's just a matter of throwing them all for strikes. But this is an interesting guy to watch and follow. And he's, I think he's, according to MLB Pipeline, their eighth ranked prospect. So this is a guy I think we'll see a lot more from next year.
0: Yeah, it's interesting when you got to coax a guy to throw 100 mile an hour fastball as a lefty. Mm-hmm. It's what a world we're in 2026 pitching wise. So, Doug, those are guys lower in the minors. Higher in the minors, we are starting to see at this time of year some guys move from starter to reliever or get bumped up a level or both. And there are a couple reasons those things could happen. You could be monitoring innings loads. You could want to get a look at a guy for helping the ball club down the stretch here in a different role. You might be looking ahead to 40-man decisions in the offseason and trying to figure out who fits where and what utility guys might have. So when we think through all of that, who are some of the names at AA and AAA right now you're watching most closely the next few weeks?
1: Well, like most people, I'm watching Ricky Tiedemann.
0: Yeah.
1: He teased us with that appearance against the Yankees, which may have been more of a one-off for this season. The Blue Jays are starting to try to build him up in a multi-inning role. His last two innings, he's gone, I think, 1.1 or 1.2 innings. Still 3 days rest in between outings, so I don't know how much the Jays can depend on him. I think it'll be situational, but his last two innings have been lights out. I think in his second last one, 1.1 innings, only needed 15 pitches through 13 of them for strikes, and hitters just could not touch him. So whether the Blue Jays are building more towards next year with him, and what I'm thinking could shape up as a dream Buffalo rotation, at least to start the season, or whether they're considering him for a bullpen role later in September will be interesting, because of course the AAA season still goes for a couple of more weeks. So he's going to have a few more opportunities to pitch. But two guys they have moved into the bullpen from the lower levels, from AA. One is Gage Stanifer, who piggybacked with Trey Savage last year. And you had to feel for hitters that faced those two in a game, because there were not many hittable pitches or not many pitches they could get a bat on. Stanifer struggled with his command this year, had an interesting conversation with someone close to him that said that he didn't like the training program that he was on last year. And he feels that he's had some mechanical things and a few other things going on. So he's going back to his old training program this coming off season. So the one he used prior to 2025. So it'll be interesting to see what he comes out like next year. But he is pitching in a multi-inning role at AA now since I think early to mid-August. And his last couple of outings have been very good too. His most recent one, two innings, all six hitters he got were by the strikeout. Mm-hmm. So he's just, they're not paring down his repertoire, which I found interesting. He's still throwing his full complement of pitches. But I think because

0: he knows he's only going two innings. I think he's going all out. The Blue Jays still view him, from a conversation with Justin Lear, they still view him as a starter. So there's another piece of maybe Buffalo's rotation next year, or maybe, depending on roster moves and so many other variables, maybe this is a late September Blue Jays guy giving teams a different look that they hadn't seen during the season. And then the third guy is Daniel Guerra, a guy that I've always liked, 6'5", bulky guy, throws hard. We're talking 97, 98. We missed some time this year due to injury, but he came back with Vancouver, promoted to New Hampshire, and now he's at AAA Buffalo, struggling a little bit with command and just making pitches that the double-A hitters maybe couldn't barrel up, but now triple-A hitters can. So maybe he's, his path is shortened a little bit. But there's another guy that will be probably going back to starting next year. And this was somebody that they were looking at as maybe as a late September option as well.
1: Well, it's look, anyone who can help when you're a game and a half out of the wild card becomes interesting. The Tiedemann one's interesting, but like you said, probably only for you come up and make one appearance to go back down, yeah, since he's getting a couple days rest between each. And yes, that's standing for 6K performance, part of a franchise record for the New Hampshire Fisher Cats, 20 strikeouts in a single game there. Let's look quickly on the hitter side before I let you go here, Doug. The big news this week from John Schneider and then from the box score tracking was that Sean Keyes is playing some left field. And we all know the bat. We like the bat. It sounds like he's made some improvements since going back down against spin, which is really important for his long-term outlook. Short-term, what are we thinking here? What are we looking at in left field for Sean Keyes?
0: I want to be charitable because it's he's certainly a work in progress, but at the moment, I'm not sure he's going to make Blue Jays fans forget about Jesus Sanchez. In left field, to be honest, that's quite an ask at this time of year. And it's something, and I've tweeted about and talked with people, I just don't quite understand why when the Blue Jays see somebody who they know probably could help them that season or later that season, but they might be blocked, why not look at trying a different position earlier? So this is a really tough ask for Keyes, and he knows he's being watched with every ball that's hit to him. So the bat has certainly earned a place, I think, when the rosters expand tomorrow. But I see his role as being somewhat limited because I don't think it's fair in the middle of a wild card race to be putting him in left field, especially if you're in a key series.
1: So one other name we saw play left field, and this is more of a down-the-line consideration, but Aaron Parker's been one of the most fun stories probably on the position player side in the entire system this year. So catcher who is at AA, he's hit 17 home runs and stolen 12 bases as a catcher with some, you know, high strikeout rate, but he takes a lot of walks. He played left field the other day. And look, I'm usually, if a guy is even competent behind the plate, you keep him a catcher as long as you can. How much did that raise your eyebrows just as far as, hey, we know who the Blue Jays catcher and backup catcher is probably going to be the next little while. So Aaron Parker getting a rep in left field the other day.
0: I've always liked Aaron Parker since he entered the organization. I call him a more athletic Alejandro Kirk. no slight to Kirky there, but similar size, but obviously different physique. And he has just steadily worked his way up. And he's closing in on Travis Darnold's record for home runs by a New Hampshire Fisher Cat catcher.
1: Wow.
0: He's done everything that that the Blue Jays could have asked of him. And I think as a catcher, he is definitely in their long range plans. But I actually got the heads up about 10 minutes before the game started that he's going to be starting in left field. So I could quickly get to my computer and turn New Hampshire's game on. And yeah, he had three balls hit to him. Not challenging, but he handled them well in the first inning and then threw a guy out at second in the second inning. So who knows how long this is going to last, but kudos to the Blue Jays to trying that one. Obviously, Parker's not a guy who's in the picture for this year, but maybe next year they look at more of a hybrid role for him. The Blue Jays love their multi-position players, and maybe Parker's going to turn into one.
1: And there's not a third catcher on the 40, man. So, I mean, it would be C.J. Stubbs or William Simonette up next right now. But if you can establish yourself as the AAA catcher next year, you know, it's rare for two catchers to last 162 between them. So

0: Between him and Jacob Sharp and whoever else they bring in, some fun stuff there at the catcher position. Versatility, always a key. Doug, thanks so much for doing this. Sorry I missed the Dayson Hill piece coming out this morning. I just looked, it came out while I was on air. So I don't feel too bad.
1: It's okay.
0: But I will read that right when we're done here. Thanks for making the time.
1: Awesome. Great to have you on. Great for you to have me on, Blake. I really appreciate that. Go Jays.
0: Thanks, Doug. Doug Fox, DM Fox 705 on social media. Also at the Toronto Star, and his most recent book, The Howleyites, that he was signing for on the weekend, is a really fun read about the history of baseball in Toronto. We had a couple of questions in the text line. I don't know if I'll get to all of them, but let's see what we can do. Matt in Tottenham, I hope that's not the Tottenham that is a Hotspurs fan, and there's a different Tottenham. He asked, why don't we go down to a four-man rotation for the end of the season? Because they're just not going to do that. Like in 2026, they're not going to do that with guys and up the workload like that and sacrifice an extra day of rest. I think like there are scenarios where the final week of the season, you could get creative and maybe a guy only throws 80 pitches if you know you're going to turn him around on short rest the next time. They do have off days today, and then the 10th, the 17th, and the 24th. But yeah, as far as a four-man rotation, that's just, you're going to be redlining guys. You would worry about the fall off in terms of performance. Now, you do have a 10-man bullpen if you do that because the rosters expand on Tuesday. It's just, I mean, I hate answering like this, but it's just not what the teams are going to do in 2026. The most you're going to see is them punting the off day like they are this time around and not giving Dylan Cease and Jose Soriano an extra day of rest and just rolling them through next, you know, so they're pitching every fifth day instead of every fifth game. Jill in Ottawa said they broke the Sunday curse. Yeah, they hadn't won on a Sunday since late June, I think. Team is fun to watch right now. Brett Bateman's wink to the camera yesterday might be the magic that keeps the dream alive. That is a great highlight clip. And as Brett Bateman stacks good games and good performances, that's going to be a really fun one. Jody in Kingston said Bateman's hot start reminds me of Davis Schneider's hot start in his first season with the Jays. Your thoughts on that? Yeah, I mean, look, anytime you're calling a guy up and he gives you a boost in what is supposed to be a playoff run, it's huge. And it's, you know, anytime you get contributions from guys you didn't expect at the start of the year, guys that are coming up for the minors or acquired in trade, it's a plus. But yeah, it does kind of feel like that. Now, it's not quite as dramatic as Davis Schneider at Fenway, where, you know, that was a Brett Laurie level of debut, but it's the same kind of shot in the arm, and it's the same kind of, you know, while you're working through what does this season look like, how are they going to get where they're going, you need some, you know, you need something that isn't there on paper on July 25th to happen to make you believe they can make a run. Brett Bateman has done that for sure. Tim in Stony Creek asks, with all that Vlad's gone through, why doesn't he choke up on the bat? I don't know. We've talked about all this before. Vlad is still like one of the best two-strike hitters in all of baseball, and he's still handling fastballs fairly well statistically. I don't think, we've talked about this a million times, like I don't think it's a simple fix like choke up on the bat. I think there is a lot of things going, there are a lot of things going on with Vlad right now, and that is an oversimplification. And honestly, most notably, part of why this is so perplexing, he's still really good with two strikes. It's all before two strikes and in hitters counts that the real drop off is occurring. So I'm sure there are mechanical things, hand positioning and things like that. But I don't think his two strike approach is the, you know, the top three things that I'm worried about here. And then Tyler in Scarborough says this team will go as Vladimir goes. If he doesn't wake, this team will not make it. I mean, I believe that as far as upside goes. They're here a game and a half out of the playoffs without much from Vlad. He is 10th on the team in position player wins above replacement. So they can at least get to the fringes of a playoff spot without Vladimir Guerrero Jr. But yeah, they need something from him this last month. It'd be really fun if he can find it in Cleveland. For today, thank you to David Singh, Brandon Weil, Emmanuel Barbari, and Doug Fox. Thank you to Brandon Brown, Frank Baraska, and Jake Schultz behind the glass. There is no Blue Jays game tonight, but all the relevant American League wildcard teams except the Jays and Guardians are in action, and then Jays and Guardians will get it going tomorrow. We'll be back at 10 a.m. to set that one up. Blair and Barker have you 4 to 6 in the interim. Have a great Monday.
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0: 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You decide right now on BetMGM Tonight After Dark.
1: That's right. Here is the time when we play a little hot or cold. You get that each and every night here on BetMGM Tonight. I am Kate Constable here with you for the next 2 hours. We'll do a little hot or cold. We'll also talk some week zero college football reactions. There were quite a few surprising scenarios, games, situations, all of that good stuff that we can talk about. Joshua Marlowe is going to join us at 10 p.m. Eastern. He's the host of the Four Corners podcast and the Tar Heels Tough blog. So we'll talk a little bit about UNC, Bill Belichick, and the Tar Heels getting the win over in Dublin. We also have our texter back in, the 815 number that texted earlier on in the show and said Tyson Bagent is better than Jordan Love. And he texted back in and said, my bad, did not expect the Tyson Bagent text to be taken seriously, which leads us, Brandon, to our first hot or cold question of the night.
2: Yes, it does, Kate. Hot or cold, if you text something you don't expect to be taken seriously, you have to at least use emojis. Hot or cold, Kate?
1: That's hot. That's hot. You have to throw in some emojis in, you know, some crying face, the crying laughing faces. You have to throw, if you don't want, if you're not an emoji person, fine. Not everyone is. A little LOL at the end, a little ha-ha, something to just show that you're not, it's not a serious take, because the text that was sent in earlier looked pretty serious. Tyson Bagent, greater sign, Jordan Love. To me, that reads Tyson Bagent is better than Jordan Love. No emojis, Brandon. I don't know if you're joking or not. So that's hot there.
2: Yeah, I think you learn, you know, at a young age, right? Like sometimes things can be taken out of context. The emails, text messages, all that stuff. When you're not in person, things can be taken out of context. So if you don't add like an emoji or, you know, a JK at the end or, you know, a smiley face or something, I'm going to assume that you believe what you just wrote. And if you don't, then you preface that with some sort of emoji that shows me that you're kidding. And then, hey, I'll throw it on air and be like, hey, he was kidding, of course. You know, put it whatever we got to do. But this to me, like there was nothing for me to go off of. For me to go off of to say, hey, this guy's just kidding, but this is kind of a funny text. Let's read it anyway. No, it just said, hey, Tyson Bagent, greater than Jordan Love. And by the way, 815 number, you might not be that far off. Just saying.
1: Okay. As much as we are Bears, or I'm sorry, Packers haters. that laugh never gets old. The Kawhi laugh. It's honestly so good every time. Yeah, you got to throw in just a sign that you're joking with a little. I mean, my sarcasm emoji is the crying laughing emoji. You want to portray sarcasm? You throw that on there. Not too hard.
2: Right. Yeah. I mean, something, and then proofread your text too. I mean, that's always the thing, right? Like, I mean, we've all been in the situation where we've sent a text and we didn't proofread it. And then we read it back afterwards. And we're like, oh, that's not what I meant to say. That's not what I said. I mean, I've got two ex-wives. I've sent some text messages that have gotten me into some trouble, but
1: you know, a thing or two about, forgetting to throw the emoji on the back end of the text.
2: Kate, I mean, the amount of times I've got a story for you, I'll tell you off air, but the amount of times that autocorrect has gotten me in trouble is insane. Insane. So yes.
1: All right. Next break, I want to hear about those.
2: Yes. Proofread your messages and, you know, add emojis if you're kidding.

0: All right. Let's go to the next one, Kate. This is a more serious one. Memphis could be a college football playoff team this season. Woo. Hot or cold?
1: I mean, I think hot. Hot. And there's no emoji after that coming your way, which means I'm serious. Now, I think the margin for error within that hot take is extremely thin, as it is for any group of five team that's going to make the college football playoff. But Memphis just beat UNLV, coming back from being down in the fourth quarter. Marcus Stokes looks good, threw for over 220 yards, no turnovers in that one. I think the bigger question or the bigger opportunity now is against Boise State coming up here. I mean, if Memphis can beat Boise State in 2 weeks, it could essentially run the rest of the table here or have a one loss, you know, go 11-1 and be looking at a potential berth in the college football playoff. So it's hard because it's 1 week, right? And of course, yeah, we all overreact to week zero, week one, whatever the one game on the slate is. But that's part of this game, is hot or cold, is from what you've seen so far. And from what I've seen so far, they looked pretty good for a group of five teams. So making it into the playoff, again, that margin for error is extremely thin. But the defense holding UNLV to 3 of 15 on third down, that's very promising. You have a tough schedule for Memphis ahead, but I think that they're in a, again, we're only week one in week one game rather into the season, but I like what I saw from them. So I'm going to go ahead and say hot.
0: Yeah. You know, look, I point at two games on the season from Memphis. And to be honest with you, I was not high on this team before the season started, which is why I bet Memphis money line on Saturday as well. But I like Charles Huff. I like what he brings to the table. I like his grit. I like the way that he has this defense playing. He's just one of those no-nonsense type coaches who players love to play for because they coach them hard. And he's got that no-nonsense mentality. And he's had that ever since he was announced as the head coach of Memphis. He comes in and he tells everybody, hey, we're not here to have fun. We're not here to have cotton candy and hang out and watch movies. We're here to play football and we're here to win football games. And he's got that mentality. And you could tell that has been resonating throughout the locker room, especially with the way that they bounced back, because things could have easily gone astray on Saturday night. They could have easily gotten away from them when they, you know, they tied the game at 7-7 and then UNLV takes the lead and then they fumble the ball. And then obviously they get the pickup because UNLV misses that field goal at the end of the half. And then they just made the adjustments and they came back and they put a hurting on them. And I like what Memphis is. I like what Charles Huff is. And I like this football team. If they can get past, and it's a big task, but you got to get past Boise State at Boise State on the Smurf turf.
1: Yep.
0: And you've got to get past Navy. Those are your two big games on the schedule. You win those two games and obviously don't have any slip-ups versus, you know, the Charlottes of the world. And you're going to be in the college football playoff. I think this team is good enough, and I think it'll have some impressive wins.
1: All right. So both hot on that one. Good start. Let's go on to number two, Brandon.
0: Normally you're cold or cold, Kate. Normally you're cold or cold.
1: That's right. Well, you go ahead and read this next one. We'll see where I'm at.
0: All right. Aaron Donald doesn't make the Rams that much better. Hot or cold?
1: Well, I'm back to my cold. Back to being cold. That is so cold. Like, so cold. I'm not saying like Aaron Donald's going to be on the field every snap and he's going to alter the game in that manner. No, it's going to be very situational, but those are going to be high leverage situations where Aaron Donald is going to be on the field. It's going to be third down. It's going to be, you know, end of the game, 2 minute drives. And that's where he's going to wreak havoc. And that's where his impact is going to be felt. So it's not that like you're going to see his snap count being like 90%. But you're going to have him when the game's on the line, Aaron Donald is going to be the one making those big plays. Plus, I also think it makes them better in the very immediate, which, you know, obviously, but like teams don't know how to prepare for

0: Aaron Donald and Myles Garrett. Maybe they know kind of how the Rams deployed Donald when he played for them, but this is a different team with more weapons on the defensive side of the ball. So how do those two pair together on the defensive side? I think that's also kind of a wild card that teams are going to struggle early on before there's any tape out there of those two playing together. So I don't think Aaron Donald makes the Rams that much better on like an every down situation. But again, in those big time moments, in the high leverage situations, when you need a stop, when you need a sack, whatever it might be at the time, I think that's when Aaron Donald comes to play, and that's where his impact is felt the most, and that is where he makes them that much better. So I'm going to go, this is a cold take, Brandon.
1: So here's my thing. This is not to take away from Aaron Donald's greatness, and 60% of Aaron Donald is better than 100% of most players in the NFL. Let's just be honest with where we're at here, because Aaron Donald's one of the greatest to ever do it. However, guy's been on the couch for 2 years. And I'm not going to sit here and tell you that he's just been eating nachos. And no, he's probably been working out. He's probably still a beast. He's probably still a big specimen of a man. But I've got a huge problem with the depth of the Los Angeles Rams, and not to mention their schedule, which is not an easy schedule, including the game against San Francisco in Australia to start the season. But you get, like, if you're missing, let's say, 4 to 5 weeks of Matthew Stafford with any type of injury, you okay with Stetson Bennett under center? You start looking at the depth of the running back room. After Kyren Williams, you got Blake Corum and Ronnie Rivers. That sounds like a made-up name on Madden 27. Then you look at the wide receiving core, and you don't know what you're getting from Puka Nacua. You don't know whether or not he's going to be able to stay on the field, not because of injury, but just because of his legal situation. You got Davante Adams, who is probably in the last year of his career. And then you got Jordan Whittington, and then who? Tutu Atwell, who you got back? I mean, I don't like the depth of the Los Angeles Rams. And yes, I do think they're going to be a really good defensive team. I think it's going to be tough to score on them. But whether or not you have Aaron Donald doesn't, I mean, we talk about war in baseball. If you were to put that in like points, you know, how many points is he taking off the board by putting Aaron Donald in at any given time? I don't think that you could, I mean, you might get the 1 point for Aaron Donald. Like, I just don't think that this team was already going to be good. Having Aaron Donald is a good insurance policy. It does add depth, but it doesn't make you that much better. This isn't the same Aaron Donald who left at the prime of his career, who won a Super Bowl at home and left at the pinnacle and was able to go off into the sunset. This is Aaron Donald 2 years after that, not playing a game. So I just don't think that he makes them that much better. And I actually, and I've said this before, I've said this to Pat, and I've said this on a couple of other platforms I'm on. I think the Rams might be the biggest disappointment in the NFL this year.
0: Oh my gosh. I mean, the Rams are going to be a disappointment if Matthew Stafford gets hurt. Yeah, of course.
1: If anybody gets hurt.
0: But I don't think, exactly. But isn't that the same for any team? I mean, if Caleb Williams gets hurt, it's going to be a disappointment for the Bears. I mean, the Josh Jacobs situation is already making the Packers season a disappointment, and we haven't even played week one yet. Like, you could say that for any team. It's just that the expectations for the Rams are so high to begin with that anything outside of a Super Bowl probably is a disappointment, right?
1: Yeah, but Kate, wouldn't you? You would probably agree with me, right? And let's talk about the quarterback first. But I think it goes beyond the quarterback because they don't have any depth at running back. They don't have any depth at wide receiver. Beyond their 1 and 2, I don't know who else they're going to have catching footballs. Their tight end. I mean, anybody that gets hurt on this offense, and this thing is going downhill quick. And this Rams offensive line isn't the greatest either. I look at this team and I look at them and they just can't sustain any injuries. But you would probably agree with me, and you talked about, you know, if Caleb Williams gets hurt, I think Tyson Bagent's a quarterback that could probably go 2 and 3 in a 5-game span. I don't know that I could say that about Stetson Bennett.
0: Yeah,
1: I don't know that I could say it.

0: So that's where I'm saying, like, it's not just about, like, if he gets hurt for the season, obviously no team can sustain losing their starting quarterback for an entire season. But when you look at, you know, a 4 or 5 game stretch, you need your backup to at least be able to give you 2 or 3 games. If you get hurt at wide receiver, you need the next guy up to be able to at least produce at least 75% of what your starter is. And I don't know that they have any wide receiver capable of doing that. And there's no way in hell I'm putting my every down back in as Blake Corum if we end up losing any time with our starting running back. That's where the concern for me with the Rams is that it's all predicated on health. If they're healthy, they're the best team in the NFC. But if they're not healthy, they might be a 9-win football team.
1: Yes, fair. But my counter to that is, like, that is any team in the NFL if they're not healthy. Like, the 49ers. The 49ers, if we've seen what the 49ers look like when they're not healthy, they're a 9-win team. The 49ers, like, could win the NFC this season if they stay completely healthy. I don't think that the league doesn't have a luxury of, like, incredible backup quarterbacks, where, like, most teams will struggle with their backup quarterback in. I think the Bears are a little bit of an anomaly just because Tyson Bagent has been around for a couple of years. Now he's in year 2 with Ben Johnson, and he kind of seems to, at least preseason football, seems to play pretty well within that system. I will agree with you, though. Like, the receiver depth for the Rams is fairly thin, but I just go then to the tight ends. And I mean, you heard Brad talk about Terrence Ferguson as someone that he's grab. What did he call it when you got your fuzzy goggles, your fuzzy beer round late in the round?
2: Yeah.
1: Grab Terrence Ferguson. Like, they've got some depth at tight end where maybe they could step into some of those pass catching roles if you have any sort of injury at the wide receiver for the Rams. Cause you're right. After Puka, Devonta Adams, Jordan Whittington, like, Tutu Atwell is Tutu Atwell.
0: Well, Brad's a lunatic at times, and he'll tell you he's a lunatic at times. And he's also the same guy who told me to make sure that if I have my goggles on last season to go ahead and grab Chris Rodriguez, cause he's going to take over the Washington backfield.
1: Brad's a fantasy guy. I can't really argue with a lot of those things. I'm not a fantasy person. I'm not. I shouldn't say that. I am a fantasy person. I'm not as deep into fantasy life as Brad is.
0: I gotcha. All right, let's get another one in here. Let's go to baseball. You're a Cubs fan. I'm a diehard Cubs fan. I'm gonna be at Wrigley tomorrow night. Won't be on the show because I'm gonna be watching the game, and hopefully the Cubs are doing the same thing they are now. 9-0 in the 5th inning right now. The Cubs, however, should not allow Shota Imanaga to make another start for the rest of this season. Hot or cold?
1: Yeah, I'm going to go ahead and say this is hot. Like, you can't give up the number of home runs that Shota's given up right now. What, he gave up 3 the other night to the Reds last night, that is. 33 home runs on the season. Like, in August, he's been just absolutely atrocious. Almost an ERA of 6 in August. And I don't think this is just necessarily like a bad stretch. I think guys have kind of not figured him out totally, but like, he's very hittable, and especially for power, like giving up that many home runs. Craig Counsell was asked about it after last night's game. And I mean, he said, you know, Shota's not coming out of the lineup. That we're not there yet. But the fact that he said, you know, we're not there yet shows me that he's kind of considering it. And he also said, you can't be giving up home runs like that. You can't be giving up that many. So I think it's kind of in the back of the mind of Craig Counsell, if not maybe in the front of the mind. And he's just obviously not going to say that to the media. But I think the Cubs are not winning ball games when Shota's on the mound. And if where they're at in the standings right now with the postseason right around the corner, I think it's pretty important that you get solid, reliable pitching. And I don't think you're getting that from Shota Imanaga right now.
0: Yeah. And look, that's the thing here, right? Like, it's one thing if you've got a pitcher who's struggling and you're not scoring runs, but Shota Imanaga is just making it so that in his games, it's just not competitive. I mean, the home, they give him leads and then he just gives up home runs, and these home runs that he's given up are not cheap home runs. He's, that was his sixth start of the season, Kate, where he's given up three home runs or more in the game. That's right. Bad. And that was his struggle that's last really season. And especially in October. I mean, Milwaukee, they hit 15 home runs in that playoff game against him. Like it was insane. Like everything was flying over the wall, and he's starting to, he had a stretch through June and July where he was really, really good. And it just came back, and now all of a sudden he can't keep the ball inside of the ballpark again. And when you're trying to catch a team like Milwaukee, when you've got seven games in 10 days against Milwaukee and then your other three are against Miami, who's fighting for a playoff spot themselves, you can't run a guy out there who's going to give up three-run home runs or two-run home runs. You just can't do those things, because it just makes it so that your offense knows that they have to go out and they have to score 10 runs in your start, and that still might not be enough to stop you from losing that game for them. So I don't know what Craig's thinking, but he just cannot make another start in a Cubs uniform. Bring back Javier Assad from Iowa. Let that kid who's bailed you out time and time again bail you out again.
1: Yeah, I mean, Consul's kind of said we have to trust the track record, but like they don't really have the time, that luxury to trust that track record right now with where they're at, with a wild card spot slipping out of their hands, essentially. Like, is that too far to say? I mean, there's a lot of people I was seeing on social media today that think the Cubs have a good shot of missing the postseason, when you asked, you know, a couple of weeks ago, and it was like, oh, the Cubs are running away with that top wild card spot. There's no way that they miss the postseason. And now here we are.
0: They have a 98.7% chance to make the postseason right now, heading into September. They've been here before, though, a couple of years ago. They were about this high. They were about this high heading into September a couple of years ago. Look, I don't know that they're going to miss the postseason, because I don't believe they're going to miss the postseason. I think this team's too good. The offense is too good. I look at what they have against Milwaukee, and look, if you win 6 out of 7, or dare I say 7 out of 7 against Milwaukee, you're right back into this thing. And you're right back in, not only are you right back in the wild card race, you're right back, well, you're at the top of the wild card anyway, but you're right back into the division race. I was one of those, and I said this to Brad and Pat the other day, It might be a better road to the World Series for the Cubs if they were to get there, if they were to drop to the third wild card spot. Because if you drop to the third wild card spot, instead of having to face Philly in round one, you have to face the Atlanta Braves, which I'd rather face the Braves pitching staff than the Phillies pitching staff. And then if I get past them, I have to take on Milwaukee, who we know very well, as opposed to taking on the Dodgers. So you could miss Philly and LA in the first two rounds. So there might be a better opportunity for them if they were to fall to the third wild card spot. I just don't see any of that happening. I think it's either wild card or they're going to finish one or two in, or I'm sorry, a division title, or they're going to finish 1-2 in the wild card.
1: I mean, if they go 7-for-7 against the Brewers, Brandon,
0: I'll be excited.
1: Impressive. Brad will be screaming on this show if that's the case, and you may join him. We're going to take a quick break, Brandon. We'll come back with some more college football thoughts. Week 0, who are the winners? Who are the losers? We've got plenty to throw your way. That is next here on BetMGM Tonight on Westwood One Sports.
2: The preseason is over, and just like that, the next football snap you see will mean something. 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From your home for the NFL, Westwood One Sports.
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1: Thanks for hanging with us here on BetMGM Tonight. I am Kate Constable in for Pat Boyle tonight. Our producer, Brandon Combs, is alongside me as well. Week 0 of college football in the books, which means

0: But we do have one top 25 game of the weekend, which is Louisville and Ole Miss. Louisville 24th right now, Ole Miss 9th. That is a Sunday. So that's like a primetime Sunday night game, the Liberty Mutual Music City kickoff. No idea what that means. didn't know that that was a... is that like a, I mean, obviously not like a bowl game, but like, is that a well-known week one sponsored matchup?
1: Yeah, they do. It's always the week before the NFL kicks off. They do the Sunday night, the prime time Sunday night game. I think last year it was Notre Dame, Miami. Notre Dame plays again this year on Sunday, by the way. But I think
0: like
1: it was Notre Dame, Miami.
0: The sponsor of the Liberty Mutual kickoff. I guess I didn't equate the name to it. All right.
1: Yes.
0: Well, that's exciting. That's one to look forward to. But we got to start, Brandon. We got to look back to week zero. Some of our winners and losers. let's start with the very first game of the college football season. And that's over in Dublin, Ireland. Yeah. North Carolina and TCU. Bill Belichick gets the win. These two teams played in week one last season. TCU crushed North Carolina. It was embarrassing for the debut of Bill Belichick in the college football ranks. And this time, Belichick comes out on top. They win 15-10. It was kind of a boring game. It was kind of a messy game. It was rainy. It was wet. But North Carolina getting the win. And what impressed me the most was the defensive side of the ball and what they were able to do there, which is kind of like the Belichick bread and butter. Like, you think about what a team should look like or operate under Bill Belichick, and you think good defense, and that's exactly what we saw.
1: Yeah. No, it's funny, too, because if you ask somebody about Bill Belichick-led teams, the first thing you think about is Tom Brady, right?
0: Yeah, exactly.
1: But Bill Belichick is Yeah, but Bill Belichick, like you said, he's a defensive coach, and his defenses were always really good, and that's what you saw here. I mean, after the first quarter, all we saw was a safety and a field goal. That's all we saw for points the rest of the game. TCU didn't score at all, and North Carolina got a safety in the second quarter and a field goal in the third quarter, and they won 15-10. So if you love defense, this was a great game to watch. And for Bill Belichick, for Chapel Bill and this North Carolina team, and for, you know, them moving forward, they know that that's kind of the benchmark. This is almost, I mean, Kate, I mean, how many times have you watched this as an Iowa alum? Really good defenses with no offense, but still a good team because they keep winning because they have a really good defense and just enough offense to get you to win. So I thought it was a fantastic job by North Carolina. I felt like they did everything that they said that they were going to do. And, you know, look, I know this game was in Dublin. Some people have, you know, take umbrage with the game being in Dublin, but I love the Dublin game. I thought it was a lot of fun. You know, in the rain, all of that stuff, all of the elements playing a factor in the first college football game of the season. I loved it. I thought it was great.
0: Yes, I have a PhD in watching really good defenses and very poor offenses. And when you do just enough on offense and win, it gets a little exciting. Brandon, I went to the Nebraska Northwestern game, what, 3-4 years ago in Ireland. It was like one of the coolest experiences ever. We did a little pub crawl on the way to the game, stopped at like a bar, had one drink, just kind of walked. It was like 2 miles from our hotel. Took the entire morning, very leisurely, had like, you know, 5 Irish coffees to start the day. You get to the stadium. It was rainy. It was like the exact same atmosphere, environment of this game this past weekend. And but the good thing for when I was there, the stadium, the credit card machines went down. So there was just free beer. Like in the U.S., the credit card machines go down and they're like, we're not selling anything. We're not giving you free food, free drinks. We got to make money off of you. No, in Ireland, they're like, all right, free beer for everyone. And literally, you would just go up. They'd hand you a couple beers. You'd go back to your seat. The beer sold out pretty quickly. That was the only downfall. Oh, yeah. But yeah. I mean, it's a fun game. I like that they do that over there to kick off the season.
1: It's funny how people start drinking faster when it's free.
0: Exactly.
1: Like, I can't imagine.

0: I can't imagine they were able to keep it in stock over there. But no, I do. I love to see it. I mean, you can't go to a game in Ireland without going to a good pub crawl. They were even talking about it on the broadcast, you know, walking over from their hotel to the stadium, how the pubs were full and it was just a sea of North Carolina blue. Because that really was a North Carolina home game. I mean, there was a lot of North Carolina fans there to watch that game. It was a lot of fun. And so I didn't have a problem with it being in Dublin. I love the atmosphere. I love the, you know, the elements in the game. And I thought it was a really well-played defensive chess match, which is a Bill Belichick special. And I think if you're going to watch North Carolina football this year, you're going to see a lot of that.
1: Yeah, we'll just, I'm very interested to see. North Carolina has a, you know, quote unquote, bye. They're off in week one because of the, you know, the travel. So I'm interested to see what they look like coming back. East Tennessee State is coming in to Durham and playing the Tar Heels in their next game in essentially week two of the season. All right, our next winner amongst week one, Virginia Cavaliers. They looked pretty good. Well, let me ask you that. Did you think Virginia looked good or did NC State just look absolutely atrocious? Because I thought it was a little bit of both. Bo Prabula, the Missouri transfer, I thought he was great. He played a really good game, but I just could not. Maybe I was expecting more from NC State, expecting them to be better, but I thought they looked absolutely horrible in that game. So there may be a loser and Virginia can be a winner within our little segment here, because Virginia did win pretty handedly 34-8, which again, surprised me.
0: Yeah. I would err this on the side of Virginia just looked like they were the team that was ready to play week one or week zero, depending on how you want to call it. They were the team that was ready to play on Saturday. Yeah. Yeah. So and Bo Prabula, I think he put himself on notice, maybe not this year, but maybe next year, that this guy is going to be a Heisman candidate. Because, man, did he look good. He looked so good against NC State. And I know that, you know, NC State didn't look that great, but Prabula was running all over them. It wasn't even with his arm. It was with his legs. I mean, he looked like another version, a smaller version. Not the exact version, so don't come at me in my DMs when I say this. But he reminded me of Michael Vick. He reminded me of Michael Vick when he was at Virginia Tech. Watching that game, the highlights that he was putting on, the way he was making people miss with his legs, that's what he reminded me of. He's fun to watch. This Virginia team's going to be fun to watch, and Prabula's going to be one of those guys you got to keep an eye on heading into this season and what Virginia does. They may not win enough for him to be a contender for the Heisman this year. But I bet you he's going to be a contender for it at least next year.
1: I mean, 110 yards on 15 carries, averaged just over 7 yards a pop. That is pretty impressive. Along with 2 touchdowns, took care of the ball. I mean, only threw the ball 11 times, so like wasn't asked to do a whole lot, but did the job when he was asked. And I mean, this Virginia team. I kind of forgot. Like, you take the off season, college football's over, you kind of transition to, you know, NBA, whatever, in that timing, and then baseball comes along and you forget, oh yeah, Virginia played for an ACC championship last year. Now I know the ACC is what it is, and it was kind of a funky manner of how that game all came together. But, I mean, still a team that I think is going to have some success this year. And clearly, Bo Prabula is the right guy to have at Virginia right now.
0: Their defense is really good too. Like that Virginia defense is solid. And that's why I'm not going to say that NC State was that bad. And I'm not going to tell you that Virginia was that good. It might be a mix of both, but I do think that Virginia just looked like the team that was ready to play and NC State was not. But that defense is really good, and they're going to compete in the ACC. I would not be surprised to see them competing for another ACC title.
1: All right, Brandon, let's sneak one more in here really quick. This is a winner and a loser. USC. They're a winner in the fact that Jaden Maiava, looked as good as advertised. He looked really good. 25 of 29, nearly 300 yards, 2

0: touchdowns, no interceptions. I mean, he was extremely good and should have USC fans excited about what's to come this season. The loser of all of USC is like, no one showed up for the game. Those stands were empty. Yeah. What are we doing? Yeah. It's the first week of football back on campus. And I know not everyone is a football fan. And I mean, students at USC are pretty smart. Whereas I went to Iowa and we lived for Saturdays and drinking and going to football games. And maybe there's a little bit more to do in LA than there is in Iowa, but come on, your team's at 14th in the country right now. You're going to be good this year. And you've got a really good quarterback that showed out on Saturday.
1: I thought maybe the fans stayed in the parking lot because it was San Jose State and they were like, oh, let's just stay out here. We'll watch the game and we'll party out here. But the parking lot was empty during the game too. Like, it is so sad. And you're right. Jaden Maiava was as good as advertised. He put on a show and it's just too bad nobody was there to see it. Like, it boggled my mind to watch a USC team. And granted, as a Notre Dame fan, I'm not going to shed any tears for USC. But it's sad to see a USC team who is ranked 14th in the country preseason and is a contender to be in the college football playoff, a contender to possibly be one of those teams that could surprise you and win the Big Ten. And you have a quarterback in Jaden Maiava who's putting on a show, and there's nobody there. USC is really good. This team's going to be around. The schedule is tough. The USC schedule is tough from here on out. They don't get to play San Jose State and Fresno State every week. But once they get into the meat and potatoes of their Big Ten schedule, they play Oregon, Washington, Penn State, back to back to back. Then they get Wisconsin, and then they go Ohio State, Indiana. So it's a really tough schedule down the stretch. But you win four of those five games that we just mentioned, and you're in the college football playoff, and you're probably playing for a Big Ten title. I like this USC team a lot. I just wish the fans weren't such losers.
0: And you win some of those games. Lincoln Riley is not on the hot seat, if at all, coming into this season. He is fairly secure there. Maybe the fans are just waiting for the Oregon to come to town, the Washington, the Ohio State. If you're not filling the stands during those games, then we got serious problems that we got to talk about. Yep. We also got to take a quick break, Brandon, on the other side. We'll throw out a couple more of our losers here. We'll also take a look around Major League Baseball, give you a score update on a lot of the action going on right now. That's all coming your way on the other side. 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

0: When the game goes live, the conversation turns up. 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
1: Plenty of games live right now across the diamond. Couple that have already wrapped up. Nationals beat the Marlins 6-3. The Padres beat the Reds 5-0. Padres had 15 hits tonight. The bats were going. The Mets beat the Rays 3-2. The Giants beat the Braves 7-3. And we have quite a few games going on right now. White Sox and Astros. Houston is up 3-2 in the fifth. Red Sox are up 9-8 on the Mariners in the bottom of the 10th. Bottom of the 10th. Then that means, well, that means that game just went final, and it just did. The Red Sox won 9-8 in the 10th there. The Twins are up 9-1 on the Tigers. Rough outing for the Tigers today. Rangers up 7-0 on the A's. The Orioles and Rockies are tied at 1. And the Phillies, Diamondbacks, Yankees, Angels, both in the bottom of the first and both scoreless. Cubs are up 10.

0: 10-2 on the Brewers, which means Carson Kelly just hit a home run, I believe.
1: Yes.
0: Maybe. Yes, he did. I saw him up to bat, and then I turned to face my computer here, and I saw 10-2, which means a run came in. What has gotten into the Cubs tonight? They are...
1: This offense, they're good. I mean, they scored 17 on Saturday.
0: That's true. It hasn't been the offense hasn't been the issue. It's been the pitching, the relief pitching, the middle inning pitching, and Shota Imanaga. Brandon, yes. The Phillies Diamondbacks game, that's a big one. Do you have any bets? I know you are, you've got a big parlay. You're sweating out in the Cubs Brewers right now. You need a PCA hit. Anything else spread across the board?
1: I've got a few that I've got played. I've got the over 8.5 in the Phillies and Diamondbacks. I had the Rangers on the money line and the Yankees on the money line. Rangers are up 7-0 and the Yankees are just starting with the Angels. So seems like it might be a good night. If PCA gets a hit, it'll be a really good night. Drinking the top shelf stuff tomorrow at whatever, bar and pub and restaurant I take my mom to before the game.
0: So having a Bud Light, the top shelf stuff in Wrigleyville. That's what that is. That
1: old style is at the top shelf in Wrigleyville.
0: There you go. I mean, doesn't sound all that bad. A beer and a baseball game, especially at Wrigley Field, not terrible. With the American League and the race there, I mean, the Guardians have the last wild card spot, but then you have a zillion teams, feels like, kind of right in that one game back to 5.5 games back. How much movement, I guess, do you think we're going to see over this last month of the regular season or so?
1: You know, I think it stops at Texas. I think Texas is the last team with a legit shot to catch the Guardians. The AL Central's been weird, right? Like, the White Sox still lead that division. They haven't won more than 4 games in a row all season. They haven't lost more than 3 games in a row all season.
0: Yeah.
1: So they've been a very consistent team. And, I'm a little distracted here because they just brought in Andrew Vaughn to pitch, which means PCA's be against a position player. God, please, come on, Pete.
0: So there you go. Anyway, so you're getting a hit. PCA's getting a hit.
1: God, I hope so. I think that, beyond Cleveland, which I think Cleveland is a team that could fall out of there. Like, I know they've been on a streak lately. They're 8-2 in their last 10, but they could easily be 2-8 in their next 10. Like, they are that team. But I do think the only 3 teams that have a chance of catching them are the Orioles, Blue Jays, and Rangers, which is crazy to say considering all 3 of those teams are under 500 currently.
0: I mean, more than half the AL is under 500, which is crazy.
1: Yeah.
0: Yes. And we got another home run. Not surprising, Andrew Vaughn pitching, but Matt Shaw. I mean, I guess this is just like the Cubs game update broadcast for you. But I mean, the Cubs just keep scoring. Yeah. They're piling on the runs here, piling on the home runs. We'll see if PCA can get that hit for you and that parlay to cash, Brandon. On the other side, we're going to talk to Joshua Marlowe, who joins us to talk UNC football. That's next here on BetMGM Tonight.

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0: day shuts down. 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
1: Final hour here of BetMGM Tonight. I am Kate Constable. We're talking a little week zero college football, recapping what was, and looking ahead to what the rest of the season

0: season can bring specifically for the North Carolina Tar Heels and Bill Belichick, because they went across the pond, went into Dublin, Ireland, and came out with a win. Pretty impressive one against a TCU team that they lost to in their opener last season, and not just lost to, kind of got embarrassed against in that one, but they're the one doing the embarrassing this time around with a big win over TCU. So to figure out what we can expect going forward or how we should assess this team right now, we bring in Josh Marlowe, who covers UNC. He's the host of the Four Corners podcast and the Heel Tough blog podcast. Josh, appreciate you taking the time to join us tonight. Just off the bat, like, your expectations going into this week zero game versus the outcome, how different were those?
1: I appreciate you reaching out and having me on. I actually picked Carolina to win the game. I had the Heels winning the game. I had it 28-24. Did not see them winning a game that was, the defensive slugfest that it was. But, you know, with some of the reports coming out of training camp around Carolina, I thought it maybe favored them. With some of the stuff that TCU was dealing with, new quarterback, new play caller. They had some internal drama of their own, which I don't think was covered nowhere near as much as some of the drama that's been covered during Bill Belichick's time as the head football coach at UNC. I'll still tell you, was still somewhat surprised at the progress. This was a 34-point game a year ago, and I know a lot has changed for both sides, but I was in Keenan Stadium. I was there for that moment as Carolina tried to, you know, put itself on the map as a football school. They walk right down the field, score that touchdown. You think that they're on their way to conquering the college football world, and the stadium was a ghost town by the middle of the third quarter. Everyone had left. We go right down the field, or they go right down the field on Saturday. They kick a field goal. You probably wonder, are we going to do the same thing that happened a year ago? They settled in, and they made all the big plays they had to make defensively in the second half, got just enough out of their offense, and won a game that I think they don't win a year ago. And I think it kind of validated the whole reason why you went out and hired Bill Belichick, because he had his fingerprints all over that win with how the defense played after a first quarter they gave up 10 points.
0: Yeah, how much does this win either change your opinion or maybe validate your opinion that Bill Belichick, the experiment with him, was the right experiment for UNC to be a part of right now?
1: I think the validation word is the most important, right? Because you go 4-8 in year one. You didn't beat a power conference opponent until you beat Syracuse last year, and they had a lacrosse player playing quarterback. And all offseason, the message that Belichick was preaching was the continuity that they have, the chemistry that they have that they didn't have last year because of all the newness, him being new to the sport, the roster that he had to flip over in January, and then because of the spring portal, he had to reflip over again in April into May. Well, now the spring portal is eliminated. They've had everyone on campus pretty much since early January this year, and he felt like they were further along. But if they would have went out there and gotten beaten like they did last year, then what's the message? Then you can't believe that they're further along. And so I do think it validates that this is a program that is building for the long haul. They're doing it through high school recruiting, which is a lot different. You see a lot of teams now build through the transfer portal. They were eyeing 2027 as their kind of arrival as the first year they think they will compete at a real high level. But you got to have something to build off of. You got to have something you can point back to. And now you have that win that over TCU where Belichick can say that his process and the things they're trying to implement, this is a program headed in the right direction.
0: We were kind of joking earlier, like when you think of Bill Belichick and all the success that he's had, you think about Tom Brady and some of the offenses, right? Yeah. But I mean, Belichick is a defensive minded coach, defense first type of coach. So TCU didn't score over the final, 49 minutes of that game. UNC had multiple fourth down stands, goal line stands, those types of red zone, I should say. Did this defense genuinely look

0: really good? Or is there a part of this that, like, ECU's quarterback situation isn't the best? Their offense made some mistakes. Like, how much credit do you give the defense?
1: I think when TCU got back home and Gordon Samus, evaluated the film, I'm sure that team felt like they left some points out there. They left some plays out there to be made. I still think a big byproduct of that was what Carolina's front. You know, you got Melkart Abujaoudi, one of the more underrated pass rushers in all of college football. Xavier Lewis was a man possessed. They could not block him. I do think that Carolina's front seven impacted some of those mistakes. You look at a team that in the first quarter of the first half, they were averaging nearly 8 yards a pop on the ground, running on the edges. In the second half, they netted just 26 total yards rushing on 22 carries. And some of that is because the way you carry or you count stats in college football with the sack yardage, you had the snap that went over their head, stuff like that impacted some of that stuff. But still, regardless, Carolina took away their ability to run the football. And Jaden Craig, there was a lot of hype around him, the transfer from Harvard, people saying that maybe they even got an upgrade over what Josh Hoover had been previously for Sonny Dykes. I think Bill Belichick took him to school, made him look very pedestrian. So I think it was twofold. I think definitely you could say TCU left some plays out there, but there were some plays made that Carolina made that the defense didn't make a year ago, when you could tell Bill Belichick had a big part in what the defense was able to do on Saturday. Only allowing 10 points, and the only touchdown drive came after a short punt. TCU was set up at Carolina's 25. Outside of that, the TCU offense never drove the length of the field for a touchdown.
0: You mentioned Xavier Lewis, 4.5 tackles for loss, 2 sacks. Like, is that a name that everyone should kind of have circled for the rest of the season going forward?
1: You know that he's going to be on every scouting report for the foreseeable future. And the best part about him, a zero-star recruit who had initially was going to play football, believe it or not, in the town where I was born, of Clarksville, Tennessee, at Austin Peay. You would not think that. Wow. That was with the way that he played on Saturday. This was a guy that last year was barely 250 pounds. You couldn't play him because he just wasn't big enough to play on the interior of your defensive line. A year later, he's bull rushing, you know, a Big 12 offensive line for many tackles for loss, sacks, and impact in plays. So really excited to see kind of how he can build off of that, because you know that he'll show up on every scouting report for the remainder of the season.
0: We are talking with Josh Marlow. He's the host of the Four Corners podcast and the Heel Tough blog podcast. You can find him on X at @HTB_Josh. Josh, let's talk about the quarterback. Billy Edwards had quite a game, threw for over 230 yards, no turnovers, but only one offensive touchdown for this team. Like, did you leave this opener encouraged by what you saw from Billy Edwards, or kind of wanting more?
1: When you look at the stat line, you're going to see 16 of 28 for 232 yards, a rating of 126.7, a completion percentage of 57%. The 232 yards, the most that this program has thrown for under Bill Belichick. That tells you how bad Gio Lopez was last year for Carolina. Tells you how bad Max Johnson was for Carolina last year. And you got to look at Bobby Petrino and give him all the credit in the world. You felt his immediate impact with that opening drive. Just some simple scheme stuff that just made the game easy for him, where he's throwing the ball maybe 2-3 yards down the field to the big tight end Jelani Thurman. But you've got him with 15 to 20 yards of green grass before TCU Horned Frog is going to get to him. I think long-term, I really like what Miles O'Neill, the backup, who pushed to be the starter in training camp, could provide this offense because he has a bigger arm. Travis Burgess is a freshman that's in that room as well that maybe could emerge later on down the year. But if this is a snapshot of what Carolina is going to be, then I trust Billy Edwards to take care of the football, manage down and distance. And if the defense is going to give up, 10 points a game on average, you don't got to do a whole lot most weeks to put yourself in position to win. But that's a kid that's motivated to play, compete, injuries derailed his time at

0: Wisconsin, and he made some throws that were impressive. He had some that got away from him. Some of the All-22 revealed that a lot of these Carolina guys were running wide open, and that there were even more plays to be made on Saturday than what they did make. That wasn't the case a year ago. I do expect him to be a steady hand at that quarterback spot for Carolina as they try to find their footing running the football, which is what their identity is going to be, something they struggled to do on Saturday.
1: You mentioned a lot of credit needs to go to Bobby Petrino. Schematically, how has he changed the way this offense operates this year from last year? Because we know, I mean, he's had a lot of success with his offenses, just even going back a couple of years at Arkansas. Like, what's he brought over that's different?
0: Well, I think some of it is the pre-snap motion. Carolina last year, very stagnant pre-snap. And you saw multiple times where they moved the tight end from one side to the other to the formation, moving the wide receiver or even just a running back, just trying to get the defense's eyes caught looking. He's going to utilize, 12, 13 personnel. They want to put a bunch of tight ends on the field because they revamped that room via the portal. They brought in three, and they can all catch the ball. They can all block. They can all impact Carolina's offense in that way. And then you look at a guy like Jordan Shipp, who has all ACC potential, going to move him around, kind of get him matched up on linebackers, just kind of doing some simple things that you see at the collegiate level that they didn't do last year when Freddie Kitchens was the play caller. It feels like most Petrino offenses, they show up on Saturdays, they score 40 points, they put up 400 yards of offense. That wasn't the case on Saturday afternoon, but you could really see how further along that side of the ball was. They're healthy up front on the interior of their offensive line. They got great play from the two tackles who we had a lot of questions about. That's going to be a unit that will grow and develop as the season moves along.
1: Well, hey, maybe they don't need to put up 40 points a game on offense. Maybe, roughly 15, 20 is okay when your defense is holding the opponent to only 10 points. So, right. Josh, let's look ahead towards the rest of the schedule here. Because beating TCU week zero in Ireland when you travel, funky game, everything. Like, yes, we just kind of went over UNC did look improved, but going forward now, like, what are the actual expectations for the team this season? Because you have Notre Dame on your schedule coming up in a couple of weeks. You play Miami a little later on this season. Louisville's ranked as of right now. Realistically, what's the ceiling for this team?
0: I had them as a bowl team going into the year. I had them as a 6-6 squad. Maybe you elevate that to 7-5. I don't think this is a program that's ready to beat, the likes of Notre Dame, the likes of Miami. I don't know if they can go to Clemson and win. I did pick them to beat Louisville because Jeff Brohm is prone to lose a game like that every single year. But your 50-50 games that you probably thought were immediate losses, like or more losses than maybe you would have thought, like a game at Pittsburgh, maybe the game against Duke. I think those now you maybe expect Carolina to, one, be more competitive, but B, just have a greater chance to win than you thought before you saw this team play and compete on Saturday. And I don't, did they hire Bill Belichick to go 6-6? Absolutely not. They hired him to elevate them where Mac Brown got them to. And Mac Brown in two different years had them at 9-1 and 6-0, and they failed to do anything of significance. You're one to elevate beyond that. And it still may take another year, but I do think that what they showed on Saturday is that this program has taken a step forward. They're ready to be more competitive on a week-in, week-out basis. And I think this is a team that's going to be a lot more competitive than I think the national media thought going into the season.
1: What is the future for Bill Belichick? How long do you think he sticks around at UNC? I mean, I know he has a contract, but does that really mean anything to, any coach or school these days? Does it all just kind of hinge on the success of this season?
0: I do think that and we still got to see how the rest of the season plays out. I wouldn't believe after what happened on Saturday, they bottom out. Had they bottomed out, I could see Carolina making a move with just

0: how much they invested, you're not getting the return of your investment. I think he's acutely aware the NFL isn't coming back. I think the NFL has moved on from him. I know he wants to break the wins record. I know he wants to go back and maybe stick it to, you know, the Kraft family, Tom Brady, and all those. I think those days have gone. And so if he wants to coach football, he's going to have to do it at the collegiate level. And Carolina's administration to this point, despite a 4-8 year one, and despite all the drama around his relationship, they've stood by him. They've had his back. And so I think he's there as long as he wants to be there. And I could see him coaching 3 to 4 years and really seeing what he is laying the foundation for now, seeing what that builds up to. But this is college football. This is college athletics. You can't guarantee anything because, if he goes 6-6, 7-5, who knows? Maybe there is an NFL team that does get desperate and they do go back and offer him a job. I don't know, but I do think he's in Chapel Hill for the foreseeable future.
1: Well, he got the job done week 0, brought home a W. That's all you can ask so far. 1-0 going forward. Josh, appreciate you taking the time to join us. Enjoy the rest of the season watching your Tar Heels.
0: All right. Thank you so much.
1: He is Josh Marlowe, host of the Four Corners podcast and the Heel Tough blog podcast. You can find him on X at HTB_Josh. We're going to take a quick break. On the other side, we'll revisit some of the biggest headlines across the NFL today and over the weekend. That is coming your way next. 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
1: Week one of the NFL season, 9 days away. We have a Wednesday night opener, which just kind of seems odd. Which I guess it is odd because we don't typically have a Wednesday night opener. So we have Wednesday, Thursday, and then Sunday night or Sunday football all day. But it's exciting that the season's just 9 days away. We spend so much time in the offseason talking about it, watching the preseason, analyzing rosters, lines, betting on things, putting futures out there, that to finally have the season right around the corner is exciting. Kay Constable here, Brandon Combs alongside me on BetMGM Tonight right now. We're going to go through some of these divisions and pick our division winners, make some predictions, put it out there, and let you know who we would take to win the various divisions. And we're going to start in the NFC North. Brandon, the Bears won the division last year, and we're going to try not to be homers. You and I are both Bears fans. There's a good chance that the Bears win the division again. There's also a good chance that the Bears do regress some based on the one score games that they won last year, based on the second half, fourth quarter comebacks, and based on the fact that they kind of have a target on their back this year. Now, the caveat there, the other side of that coin, is that they also have a great quarterback coach tandem in Caleb Williams and Ben Johnson. And for us Bears fans that haven't had very good coaching or quarterback combos for that matter, over the last several years, decades, it's exciting and something that you can kind of like put a little hope into. So that's Chicago for you. Lions, they've got a stacked roster. They've got a really easy schedule. The Vikings have a better quarterback situation. At least that's the hope with Kyler Murray taking over this year. JJ McCarthy not being QB1. And then there's the Packers, who

0: have an interesting just situation going on with Josh Jacobs not being on the field. Micah Parsons is on the PUP list, so they're going to be missing him on the defensive side, which is absolutely massive. And they're going to be relying even more so on Jordan Love than they, you know, typically do season in and season out. Every team obviously relies on their quarterback, but without a strong running game now, that position becomes even more important for the Packers. So how do you see this division shaken out in terms of who takes the cake?
1: Yeah, so when I look at this division, and people, I always love it, right? Because I get in arguments with Packers fans all the time, surprise, surprise, especially on social media. But also, like, I have friends that are Packers fans, so we go back and forth all the time. And when I start talking Packers or I start talking Bears, and whenever like we talk Caleb Williams versus Jordan Love and all that stuff, the one thing I always get from a Packers fan is, oh, well, you're just a biased Bears fan. That's why you don't love Jordan Love. Well, I mean, you're not a biased Packer fan, and that's why you love Jordan Love? Like, how does this work here? I'm only biased because I'm the Bears fan? Look, I think the Bears are the best team in this division, and I do think that this team is capable of winning somewhere between 10 to 12 games this season with this schedule, with this offense. And I think that this defense is going to be better than a lot of people are giving it credit for. Not pass rush wise. There are still a lot of questions pass rushing wise, but I think that the secondary is good enough to contain some of these offenses that they're going to face. And I think that this offense is going to be good. Look, I've been a Bears fan my entire life. I'm 45 years old. It took 43 years before I finally saw a good offense in a Bears uniform. So spare me if you're going to sit there and talk about how I'm just a biased Bears fan. I think that this Bears offense is good enough to win this division. Beyond that, like, it's really kind of a crapshoot, right? Because if Jordan Love does have the MVP type season that you know, our guy Pat Boyle has been saying for 2 years now that he's going to have and has been wrong both times, that I don't see how they're going to make up for a lot of the things that are going wrong. This Josh Jacobs things hurts right now. Marshawn Lloyd carrying the torch from the running back position for the foreseeable future. Not exactly something that you know, you planned on game planning for is Marshawn Lloyd when you face the Packers. The defense is still going to be good because the Packers defense is always good. I watch the Packers, and the reason why I'm not a big buyer in Jordan Love is because I don't believe that Matt LaFleur trusts him in late game situations in the fourth quarter, which is why his numbers are down in the fourth quarter throughout the course of his career, is because he doesn't trust him to not make the big mistake when the game is on the line and in pressure situations. And a lot of that is because of what Jordan Love does in those situations. He hasn't been very good throughout the course of his career in the fourth quarter or in overtime or when games are within 7 points late in games. The numbers are just there to support that. So I do think they finish last in this division, and then it's between the Lions and the Vikings for who finishes second. I think the Lions are a team that is probably the biggest toss-up. I don't know what they're going to be. They could be anywhere from a 7-win team to a 13-win team. Like, they are the biggest wild card to me. I don't know that I trust the coaching staff, but I do trust this offense. I trust their playmakers. Their defense is really good. Then I look at the Vikings, and I've been saying I think that they're the surprise team in this division. I think that they might be the biggest threat to the Bears for this division because KOC. Mm-hmm. For the last 2 years, he resurges Sam Darnold's career. Then he wins 9 games last year with, I mean, me and Monty.
0: With Niner.
1: And Brad Evans at quarterback.
0: That's who he won 9 games with. He won it with Niner.
1: Yeah, he won it with 9. He won it with Max Brosmer. Won games like,
0: I don't think Max Brosmer won any games for him, but he was certainly on the field.
1: I believe he won 2. No,
0: did he?
1: I thought
0: really?
1: Max Brosmer won 2 games last year. I look at what they have, and I look at what they're doing, and it's Kyler Murray though, and I don't think Kyler Murray's great, but I think if anybody's going to resurrect him, it's going to be Kevin O'Connell. And sure, the season doesn't end before November 6th when Call of Duty comes out and GTA 6 comes out. So it might not get better for him. But if they can keep him, you know, focused on football, there's enough weapons in Minnesota for this team to be really

0: 26-0 in the game at Seattle. That was his first start. And then he beat the Lions in week 17. Yeah. He threw 51 yards. Whew, quite the performance. I think Minnesota, you're right, is the sneaky team in this division. And maybe sneaky isn't even, like, maybe they're not even that sneaky. But because you know that Kevin O'Connell has had a good track record with quarterbacks. And Justin Jefferson needs to be happy this season. And if Justin Jefferson is happy, that means he's catching passes. That means he's targeted. That means he's scoring touchdowns. Because if Justin Jefferson doesn't get the ball this year, similar to last year, because of JJ McCarthy, his quarterback situation, that's not a good situation for Minnesota to find themselves in. Because all of a sudden, JJ could be, you know, demanding a trade, asking out, not wanting to be on the Vikings roster any longer. He might want to go and, you know, maximize his potentials elsewhere. I think this Vikings offense under Kyler Murray is going to be significantly better than what it was under JJ McCarthy. And yeah, there's a lot of question marks surrounding Kyler and his career, but sometimes a change in scenery is the best. Exactly what happened essentially with Sam Darnold coming to Minnesota. Minnesota for me could either finish second or third in this division, and whichever team, the other team rather, that will finish either second or third to me is the Bears. I think Detroit wins this division this season. And I hate saying that as a Bears fan, but the schedule for Detroit is so easy this year. You have the weapons offensively. I mean, Jahmyr Gibbs, Amon-Ra St. Brown, Sam Laporta, like they are all there. And that's not to say that Chicago doesn't have plenty of weapons as well. But I think that the Lions are just going to win a ton of games because they have the easiest schedule amongst almost every team. And last year, their offense, fifth in total offense, they're fourth in scoring. Like, this is a high-powered offense that's going to consistently score points, where for Chicago, I kind of want to see it happen more often than just in the second half of games, in the fourth quarter of games. Like, if we get to week four, week five, and the Bears come out firing in the first quarter, and, I mean, even just score a touchdown early on, versus waiting until the second half to all of a sudden make whatever adjustments they need to, or have their backs against the wall, and that's kind of what lights a fire under the offense. I want to see it for a full game and not just a lot of second half action. So, plus, I'm trying to, Brandon, temper some expectations here as a Bears fan. Like, I would love to come out and say, yeah, the Bears are going to win the division, but I also have to be realistic and, like, you know, a smart sports talk show host personality, whatever you want to call it, and not just pick my team to win. So there are, and also like there are a lot of question marks on this defense for Chicago, maybe more so at least on the defensive line than there are in Detroit. So I'm going to go Lions win the division, Bears finish second, Vikings third, Packers fourth.
1: So Kate, I have diagnosed you in the last 5 minutes. I probably diagnosed you with this last year as well, but you have BTSD, which is Bears Traumatic Stress Disorder, where it doesn't allow you to believe that the Bears can consistently be good. I mean, I try not to, because I recognize that I think we're in a different era. I think it's okay for Bears fans. I think it's okay for Bears fans to realize that, hey, we could be the next Kansas City Chiefs. We could be the next New England Patriots. We could be the next, you know, St. Louis Rams, Los Angeles Rams. We could be the next team that everybody's like, year after year, this team's a contender because of what they have, because of their head coach, because of their quarterback. I think the Bears have that. Now, that's not to say that the Bears don't have issues. They're going to have trouble rushing the passer. Caleb has to learn how to take the easy passes when they're there. He has to learn how to dump off to on a 5 yard out and let his playmakers make plays. He has to hit some more of these easy passes consistently. I'm with all of that. I acknowledge all of that. But I believe that Ben

0: Johnson is good enough to pull that out of him. I believe that they've worked on that all offseason. I believe that's been a focus. I believe that they've brought in the right pieces. I'm super excited to see three tight end sets, to see 11-man personnel in on Ben Johnson's offense and see what schemes he comes up with. I just think that there's so many weapons, and I think that they are deep. I really do. I think that this wide receiving core is deep, even with the subtraction of DJ Moore. I think the tight end room is deep. And I, to be honest with you, even if Caleb were to suffer a minor injury and were to be out for 3 or 4 weeks, I trust that Tyson Bagent could come in and at least hold down the fort to the fact that they don't just go 0-3 or 0-4 in that stretch. I think that he could do enough to get the Bears to a point where they would at least be competitive in those games and maybe even pull one of them out. So, yeah, I believe in this Bears team, and I'm with you. 3 years ago, you and I would have been on the same page. It's the Bears. They're just going to bear. But now, look, in Ben, we trust. And in Ben, I believe. I know nobody else has been able to do that yet.
1: Yep, I will agree with you. In Ben, we trust. We do. I do. It's a slow... It's not the trust in Ben. Like, I do trust Ben. It's the trust in everything else around it that I got it, you know, just need to see a little bit more consistency and not just overreact after one exciting season, which it was very exciting. It'll be fun to watch.
0: Is Caleb better than Jordan right now in your estimation? This is an argument that I've had all weekend with a couple
1: of Jordan Love or Michael Jordan? Podcast.
0: Jordan Love.
1: Caleb, I was like, Williams, you're talking Michael already?
0: No, you hit the Jordan in Chicago.
1: I'm like, oh my gosh, this is talk about bad takes, Brandon. We gotta walk that one back.
0: If he wins a Super Bowl, maybe.
1: If he wins a Super Bowl, we can revisit.
0: Yes.
1: That's a good question. I think for Jordan Love, I mean, you just talked about a lot of the inconsistencies that we've seen from him. Like, he'll put together a string of like 4 or 5 really good games in the back half of the season, but it takes him a while to get going. And I don't know how much of that you can chalk up to some of his injuries that he's had. I mean, got injured in the Brazil game. Was that 2 years ago or was that last year? I kind of get those mixed up. Whenever year it was, it was a slower start to the season for him. All of a sudden, November kind of rolls around, and that's where he gets going. Mm-hmm. The season where they lost in the game to go to the NFC Championship, the divisional round, it was a similar season like that. Like, he dealing with injuries early on. So I don't quite know how to evaluate Jordan Love because he's dealt with injuries versus if he were fully healthy in those seasons and still, you know, starting so slow and having those inconsistencies and then turning it on later in the year, I think it would be easier to make a comparison. I mean, Caleb year two, night and day from year one because of the coaching. Matt Eberflus did absolutely nothing for him, and Caleb took off the moment he was coached. And I think that is something that I could point to and say, yeah, that makes Caleb a little bit better than Jordan Love because of how quickly his skills, his knowledge, all of that just clicked the moment he got some competent coaching.
0: I think Caleb is better because of his ability to play off script and his ability to make things happen. I will also tell you, and Lee, go ahead and perk your ears up because you're going to like what I have to say over there in the Westwood One Studios, you Packer fan, you. If Jordan Love was with Andy Reid, he would be Patrick Mahomes. If Jordan Love was with Sean McVay, he would be an MVP and he would win a Super Bowl or two. But the fact that he's with Matt LaFleur doesn't trust him, but two, Matt LaFleur doesn't coach to win ball games. And we saw that last year in that tie game with the Cowboys, right? That was a shootout. That was a all the way up until overtime. That was a great game. And then he just coached to not lose. And you can't have that mentality, especially if you supposedly have what some people are calling a top 10 quarterback in the league in Jordan Love. You don't coach that way. And that's why for me, like right now, I think that Caleb, yes, is better than Jordan Love. I think Jordan Love is super talented. I just think he's in a situation

0: with Matt LaFleur, where he's never going to be able to reach his full potential because Matt LaFleur is not capable of pulling it out of him.
1: Okay, well then here's the question for you. You said if Jordan Love were with Andy Reid or Sean McVay, if Jordan Love were with Ben Johnson, what would he look like? And on the flip side, if Caleb Williams was with Matt LaFleur, what would he look like? Like you could almost just kind of flip-flop those two players because I think Jordan Love would thrive a little bit more with Ben Johnson, and I think Caleb would shrink a little bit more with Matt LaFleur.
0: I agree. And I think that if you put him with Ben Johnson, I started thinking back to last year, right? With all of those, like, I mean, the insane comebacks with the Bears. I mean, it was mm-hmm. nuts. I mean, it was like week after week. It was just so much fun as a Bears fan to finally see that. I mean, it was just so much fun. I can't tell you how many times I was in my basement just screaming and my neighbor calling my wife to see if I'm okay because she hears all this screaming going on in the basement. Like, I loved it, but I do think that if it was Jordan Love in last year's Bears offense, I think there's probably a couple games that he doesn't win. I don't think he makes that throw against the Rams, or not against the Rams, against Green Bay the one to commit. It was against the Rams, yeah. The force overtime. He doesn't make that throw. Jordan Love doesn't do that stuff. And that's where I separate him from Caleb Williams right now heading into 2026.
1: Yeah, Caleb's ability to improvise, I think, is among the best in the league in some of those high leverage situations, if you will. We got to take a quick break. One last segment here as we wrap up the show. We'll touch on one more division that... we'll give you our rankings for as we wrap things up. 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
2: 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From your home for the NFL, Westwood One Sports.
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1: Tonight, I am Kate Constable with our producer, Brandon Combs. We're just going through a couple of these divisions, giving you out our winners before the NFL season gets underway next week. Brandon, sticking in the NFC, we just talked about the North, the East. I think there's two teams that can win that division, the Cowboys and the Eagles. The Commanders still have question marks, especially with that offensive line. And the Giants, they still have a ways to go. I think we can all agree that the Giants are not going to be the division wreckers this year. I kind of like the Cowboys to win it. And that's more of just a buy on the Cowboys than it necessarily is of a fade of the Eagles. But I think if this Cowboys defense, and they did just kind of overhaul that defense, 70% of the players from last year's squad on that side of the ball are gone. I mean, if the offense continues to be what it was last year, or

0: better, dare I say. I think this Cowboys team could potentially top the Eagles and take the division. And then my division standings are Dallas, Philly, maybe New York, Washington. Washington, New York, those are two are interchangeable at the bottom for me.
1: Mm. Well, Kate, this might come as a shock to you, but I disagree.
0: Yeah, I figured you would.
1: I do like the Cowboys to win this division. I do agree with that. I think the Cowboys are the best team in this division. This offense is really, really good, and I think that their defense, as long as they stay healthy, can be the better team in this division. It's hard to win this division 3 years in a row, which is what Philly's trying to do. The NFC East just doesn't work that way. I think Philly's not going to be as good as they've been over the last couple of years. You lose A.J. Brown, and you do nothing to bring anything in to replace A.J. Brown with. Yes, you still have Devontae Smith, but, I mean, beyond that, like, who are you throwing the ball to? Dontavian Wicks, who had never had more than 550 yards receiving in a season. Then Mekhi Lemon, who we don't know how healthy he's going to be throughout the year. And then the corpse of Hollywood Brown and Elijah Moore. Like, I don't know who you're throwing the ball to if you're Jalen Hurts. And that's the other thing that they've got to figure out. They've got to figure out what's been broken in this offense. And you're going to have to really sell me that A.J. Brown is what was broken with this offense. Like, I just don't believe it. Like, so for somebody that talented to be what's broken in the offense, I would say, well, then figure it out, right? You don't go and get rid of one of the better wide receivers in the NFL and not replace him with something and get better. I think that they take a step back. I actually think the Giants
0: really
1: are a team that everybody's sleeping on. I really do. I think that the offense is good.
0: Sleeping
1: I
0: on
1: do like
0: sure.
1: John Harbaugh. Yeah, I like the addition of John Harbaugh, even though I do believe that he is the reason why Lamar still doesn't have a Super Bowl. I also believe he's a really good head coach, especially in the regular season. And they're schedule is not very tough outside of the division. I mean, yes, they have to play the Rams, but beyond that, I mean, the Titans, the Cardinals, the Saints, the Jaguars, the Colts, like the Browns, like their schedule is not very tough. I like Jackson Dart a lot. I really do. And not only
0: is he
1: going
0: to be on the field?
1: Yeah. Look, he was on the field for most of that. Yes, he was in the tent a lot, but but he was still able to stay on the field. And when you look at, you know, them getting Neighbors back, Malik Neighbors is coming back. That was a huge miss for them last year. Darius Slayton, they add Darnell Mooney. Adding Isaiah Likely, I think, is probably one of the more underrated offseason moves for the Giants, was adding Isaiah Likely. I like him a lot. He was the reason why Mark Andrews was getting a ton of targets. I like Isaiah Likely, and I think that this offense is going to be really good, and I think the defense is just going to be that much better under John Harbaugh. So I do. I think that the Giants take a step up. I think it goes Cowboys, Giants, Eagles, and then the Commanders. I agree with the Commanders.
0: Well, at least we agree that the Cowboys are going to win the division. Because you're right, winning the East 3 years in a row when you didn't have a repeat division winner for 20 years in the East, and then all of a sudden the Eagles rattle off multiple years of winning, that's tough to do. I'm not quite as high or as sold on the Giants as you are, but maybe give them another year. Malik Neighbors did just say he's feeling good. But the headline is, but mum on playing week one. So not totally committed to playing week one. Obviously, he'll play plenty this season. Week one, it might not happen right away, but Neighbors will be back. The guys will be back tomorrow. Brad and Pat, they will join you tomorrow. Same time. Thank you to Lee in our Westwood One studios, Monty behind the scenes, Brandon as well, and Josh Marlowe for joining us. For Brad Evans earlier today, I am Kate Constable. This has been BetMGM.
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1: Let's rock and roll, shall we? A Monday night edition of What's Up on Sports Night. With the youngest in charge, Linnell Willingham. Get you up to 3 a.m. Eastern time. Number to hit us up. Talk and text line. And last week, by the way, real quick before we get the official week started. 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It is at N-E-L-L underscore B-T-P. And guess what, ladies and gentlemen? We got one final weekend coming up here without the return of the National Football League, one more weekend without NFL football. I can't wait. We'll go around the National Football League a couple of different times throughout the program here tonight. We'll also continue to keep you up to speed on the saga that is LSU versus the SEC. Massive court case coming up on Thursday that can provide some clarity. But as I said last week, when it comes to LSU versus the SEC, this thing is really just getting rolling. Just like we're just getting rolling on a Monday night edition of Westwood One Sports. And I appreciate you all being here. Hope you all hit us up in the YouTube chat as well. OG Kicks says, Linnell Willingham, the youngest in charge. He types this every time he comes into the chat. And I respect you, OG Kicks. You got a lot of time on your hand, brother. Appreciate you being here. Remember, you can get at us on YouTube. Just search Westwood One Sports Night. Let's start the National Football League, man. We got news over the weekend that, you know, we were expecting to get, if I'm being honest, but we did officially get it. Aaron Donald back with the Los Angeles Rams, a one-year deal worth up to $30 million with incentives. And Aaron Donald back in L.A., locking horns and teaming up with Myles Garrett to make up arguably the most formidable defensive line duo in the history of the National Football League. If you're a fan of the LA Rams, got to be excited right now. If you're a fan of football, you got to be excited. I'll be real, right? And my Commanders played the Los Angeles Rams, so I shouldn't be too geeked up about his return. But just to see a player of Aaron Donald's magnitude back on the football field as a ex-defensive lineman at the Division III level, it gets me geeked up. Love me some Aaron Donald. Great person, great competitor, and even better competitor maybe than we realize, man. To take 2 years off and then come out of retirement to play once again at that position where you're getting beat up and you're in a 60-minute fight in a phone booth, as I like to call it, offensive and defensive line play is not for the weak at heart. When you take a break and then come back, there's a little bit of a callus that you got to build. We'll get to that in a second. But let's be real about this, right? Because this now is like the cherry on top of America's favorite team. Everybody that's got a platform is picking the Los Angeles Rams to win the Super Bowl. I want to hit you with a dose of reality. I know how talented this group is. Reigning defending MVP in Matt Stafford. Offensive whiz kid in Sean McVay. Arguably the best receiver duo in football between Puka Nacua and Tay Adams. A star-studded defense that got even better this offseason. There's a lot to love about this group. But let's be real here, right? Let's be very honest and transparent. The history and the odds, right, tell us that the LA Rams will not win the Super Bowl, and they'll be lucky to even make it. Over the past 15 years, our guy Bill Barnwell at ESPN researched these numbers. Over the past 15 years, or excuse me, since 1990, rather. He's got the last 15 largest preseason favorites, right? Only two of them won the Super Bowl. Two of them missed the playoffs entirely. 6 of them ultimately made it to the Super Bowl, and then 7 teams failed to make it to at least the conference championship game. So I say all that to say, just because LA is a massive, overwhelming preseason favorite doesn't mean that they're just guaranteed a ticket to SoFi. They're not. And if I'm being honest, right, if you had to ask me right now, do I want to take the Rams or the field, meaning the Rams to win the Super Bowl or the 31 other teams in the NFL, I'm taking the field. I'm taking the field for a multitude of different reasons, right? First and foremost, in their conference alone, y'all know it, there are a couple of teams that I'm hot under the collar about. And the Dallas Cowboys is one of them. There's real smoke. There's real bump in the NFC this year. And in their division alone, you got San Fran and Seattle. But here's the thing, LA Ram fans out there, Rams house, as y'all like to go by, it's going to be a good football team. It is. But the reality is, and I don't know what it's going to be, history tells us that something's going to happen. Right? On paper, the only thing separating the Rams in a trip to SoFi to host the Super Bowl, the only thing separating the two is injuries. That's the only thing that could derail the LA Rams. If they're healthy, if they're, you know, have all of their key pieces available to them, how do they not run through the NFC? How do they not? How do they not? And look, I don't have any concrete data or evidence outside of the history of the last 15 massive preseason favorites, right? I don't have any data off of that. They're a good football team. I can't give you, and nobody out there that does this for a living, can give you a legitimate football reason as to why, right? As to why they wouldn't make it to the Super Bowl. There isn't a football reason that you can come up with. There's just not. On paper, this may be the most talented team we've seen in the 2000s. They're that good. They are. And this is before they added Aaron Donald, guys. You now add Aaron Donald to the fold. I begin to question, how in the hell do you block the LA Rams? How do you game plan for the LA Rams? Think about it as an offensive coordinator, right? Every time you're game planning, you're circling guys on the opposing defense that can wreck shop for you, guys that you have to be on the lookout for, right? How do you double team two different dudes? How do you double team on the interior and at the edge rusher spot? There's so many different ways to deploy these two freakazoids. Talking about Myles Garrett and Aaron Donald, it's going to be crazy. It is, man. Here's the one thing that maybe we haven't discussed a whole lot here on this show and on others as well. What version of Aaron Donald do the Los Angeles Rams ultimately get after 2 years on the shelf? This is a guy that's a 3-time defensive player of the year, 8-time first team all pro, arguably the greatest defensive lineman of all time. But after 2 years on the shelf at a position that is predicated on violence, right? How do you deal with it? When's the last time in Aaron Donald's football life that he took a 2-year leave of absence? When's the last time it's happened? I don't know if it's ever happened throughout the career of his football life since he started playing. And see, you can post all of the cute videos that you want online of

0: you know, doing footwork drills on the ladder and hitting the human sled and the human tackling dummy. You can do all of those drills that you want. There's no drill to simulate a double team coming down with a guard in the center. There's no drill to simulate defeating a reach block. When it's really time to get into the smoke, when it's really time to go to war, I'm curious to see how Aaron Donald's going to look. I genuinely am. Now, I'm not a fool. Right? Y'all may think I'm a fool based off of some of the things that I say, because you're afraid to think outside of the box, America. But I'm no fool. I know what I'm betting against, quote unquote. That's not what I'm doing. Right? I'm not betting against Aaron Donald. I'm raising the question of, we don't know what we're about to get. You can assume and predict all you want, but in reality, nobody has a clue what it's going to look like. How durable is Aaron Donald going to be? Because here's the other thing. When you play defensive line over the course of a career the way that Aaron Donald has, and then you take 2 years off, how long does it take to rebuild that callus? How long does it take your body to get reacclimated to getting punched in the face, play in and play out, getting four hands put on you, play in and play out? How does your body react? How does your body respond? And to me, that's probably the biggest question right now facing the LA Rams as they get geared up for their season opener coming up on, what, next Thursday against San Francisco. How do they get Aaron Donald ready? Will Aaron Donald even play in that football game? Sean McVay, speaking earlier today, answering all the difficult questions, including this. We know that Aaron Donald's back. Everyone's geeked up. Rams house this, Rams house that. How long until we actually see Aaron Donald in game action?
1: Good to be able to get Aaron back into the mix. He and I, obviously, you guys know how close we are, and there's been a lot of dialogue that we've had, and excited to be able to just take it a day at a time. I'm not going to talk about, you know, any sort of plans. It's going to be a day at a time for us. What does that mean for Australia? You know, the first step was, all right, if you're coming back, let's do that. Let's get you out on the practice field. Let's get you acclimated to your teammates, to your coaches. And then we'll see what that ramp up period looks like, whether or not he's available or whether or not we think it's best to be able to play him in Australia. And I think the best way to do it is take it one day at a time, but we're obviously excited to be able to have him back.
0: Yeah, I would say that, look, I anticipate him playing in week one. I don't, you know, do all this, and you don't wait this long. You don't come back when you did to not play in week one, is what I would say. There's no shot he doesn't play in the opener. The more and more I think about it, right? Because he's had really all summer to decide when to come back. If he chose to come back and didn't give himself enough time to ultimately be ready to play in week one, poor choice, poor decision from one Aaron Donald. And if you don't think that the NFL, and Netflix in particular, is pushing behind the scenes to figure out, hey, is he playing? Is he playing? Is he playing? You're crazy. You're crazy. Ultimately, though, when it comes to the 2026 LA Rams, this notion that it's just a foregone conclusion for them to get to the Super Bowl, I don't know how honest and realistic, you know, some of us are being with that. If you're just now joining us, the numbers that really make the case for why the LA Rams won't win the Super Bowl, of the last 15 largest preseason favorites, only two of them won the Super Bowl that year. Two of them missed the playoffs entirely. So look at it like that, just with those two numbers. As many teams won the Super Bowl as missed the playoffs. There's no guarantee. Six teams of the 15 actually made it. And then seven of the 15 failed to make it to the conference championship game. So there is no foregone conclusion that the LA Rams are just guaranteed a spot in the Super Bowl because they traded for Myles Garrett and Aaron Donald came out of retirement. That's not the way. I ain't giving away state secrets when I say it. You know better. That's not the way that pro sports works.

0: And the other piece of it that I keep going back to, and maybe I'll have pie in my face. That's what's so beautiful about what we get to do, man. It's coming. It'll be here next week. Everything that you say, there are receipts. There are consequences. Maybe I'll have pie in my face. Maybe I'll look like an idiot a month from now. But in the NFC alone, all offseason, I've told you, I'm super high on Dallas. I'm very bullish on the Chicago Bears. I'm eager to see what Kyler is able to do in Minnesota. The Vikings are the sleeping giant, man. I'm telling you, they're another one of those teams. 9 wins last year with piss poor quarterback play, the worst quarterback play. You add Kyler Murray to the mix, what are they? Philadelphia, another team that I expect to be there. All of those teams that I just listed should feel like they have the firepower to go toe-to-toe with the Rams. The 4 teams that I know there's probably some teams out there that I've left off the list that some of you all are going to tweet at me and say, what are you talking about? Why'd you leave my group out? But, man, it's not as if it's some cakewalk of a conference either. You know what I'm saying? So, while yes, this Rams team on paper is as talented as any group on paper, as we've seen in the 2000s. Key is on paper, right? Despite what they look like on paper, despite what Vegas predicts for them, this isn't the astute analysis you're probably looking for. There's something that's going to happen. That's just the way that the National Football League works, man. That's just the way that the NFL works. Something's going to happen. And if I was a betting man, right, I would say that something that's going to plague the Rams is health. They're relying on a lot of older, long-in-the-tooth players at very premium key positions. What's the likelihood of them surviving all 17? What's the likelihood of no catastrophic season-ending injury happening? Likelihood ain't very high. Something's going to happen. Something. But if they stay healthy, and I guess that's what everybody out in Southern California is hoping for. If they can stay healthy, you're damn right, if they can stay healthy now, this group has all of the ingredients to not just make it to the Super Bowl, win the Super Bowl, but to do so in dominating fashion. But the key is, will they ultimately be able to stay healthy? I don't believe in it. Only time will tell. The big breaking news, though, over the weekend, Aaron Donald officially back in the National Football League. We wait and see whether or not he plays in the opener against the San Francisco 49ers. Here is Aaron Donald talking about his return to Los Angeles.
1: I talked to Miles through text messages a few times. I got to talk a little bit with him today. We teammates now, so we're going to get to know each other, you know, a lot closer, be around each other a lot more, and, you know, hopefully we do some special things together. So,
0: if you're a opposing offensive line out there, good luck to you. By the way, the graphic that the Rams put out, and I'll retweet it out on my account, is at NELL_BTP. The graphic that the Rams put out, basically just an edit of Aaron Donald's retirement graphic, probably one of the best graphics we've ever seen. I don't even want to gas it up. But if he plays the way we expect him to, that graphic may go down as one of the greatest of all time. Just getting rolling here on a Monday night edition of Westwood One Sports Night. Youngest and Charles and L. Willingham rocking out with you as we get you up to 3 a.m. Eastern time. The latest saga in LSU versus the SEC will make your jaw drop. You won't believe what the SEC is threatening to do. I'll tell you on the other side. Don't go anywhere. This is Westwood One Sports Night. Football is back and something big is coming on September 2nd. 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

Yes, indeedy. Rocking out with you on a Monday night edition of Westwood One Sports Tonight. Getting you up to 3 a.m. Eastern time. Youngest in charge, and L. Willingham at the controls. We'll get back into the National Football League coming up as we enter the midnight hour on the East Coast. But, man, there's a story out there that honestly just won't go away. There's a story out there that it feels like no matter what network you turn on, no matter who you tune into, you're going to hear about it. LSU versus the SEC has taken a turn, I would say for the worse. As we said last week, this thing's just getting rolling in terms of like the fight that's getting ready to happen in court. Remember what we said last week? Things are about to get, extremely petty when it comes to court. The latest court hearing, or the next court hearing that we have, is coming up on Thursday. And in that hearing, we will basically get some more clarity as to whether or not the SEC is able to punish LSU or any other university within the conference that breaks the eligibility rule. I think Lane Kiffin, and I realize in now in hindsight how ridiculous I probably sounded, trying to go to bat for Lane Kiffin, which I tried to do last week, after gaining a little bit more clarity on the situation, I realize it's like a patriot trying to defend bin Laden. And I am not that. So I understand the massive mistake that I made last week, but I didn't have the clarity that I have now on the situation. And I wouldn't even say that I didn't have the clarity. I would just say, upon further review, I mean, I tried to give Lane the benefit of the doubt last week for basically saying, look, he's just playing by the rules that are currently set. He's just playing by the rules that are currently in place. What he is doing is spitting in the face of the SEC. He has tried to totally neuter Greg Sankey in the SEC. And as I said last week, I'll reiterate it here again. I believe for now the courts are going to take the side of the player. And I believe that Daquan Wright and the defensive tackle and whatever other Bama from the NFL that wants to come play, I believe that this situation won't be rectified by this weekend. Think about the timeline. Massive court hearing on Thursday to determine whether or not rules could be upheld. And then, 48 hours later, boom, LSU and Clemson. Crazy that we've gotten here. Crazy that we're at this current point. Today, though, the SEC took a step that I honestly, when I read the headline, I immediately thought, damn.

Well, they're not playing around, are they? And I guess in this situation, when it comes to the eligibility and having something unprecedented happen in the landscape of college football, I should understand that, you know what? No, they aren't playing. The SEC is not playing. With the SEC announced today and with the SEC leaked to Ross Dellinger today, is that, yeah, LSU can play stupid if they want, but there are multiple SEC ADs, presidents, chancellors, etc., that are discussing, quote, extreme measures if LSU is to violate the conference eligibility rule. Extreme measures that include a potential, and I laughed when I initially read this, boycotting LSU, essentially not playing them. The death penalty, making them not eligible for conference championship, like we saw with SMU. But here is the reality with all of this when it comes to the SEC versus LSU and any other program that wants to violate the eligibility rules of a conference. What we haven't talked about is the fact that

don't got a belt thick enough to spank the college football playoff. That's where I believe the buck stops. So it makes you ask the question, and this is why I'm now looking at Lane, like he's, what's the point of this? What's the point of the fight that LSU is currently trying to fight? What do they get out of it? Is it worth it? We raised the question last week. Is it worth it? What level of player would be worth the potential punishments coming by way of the SEC? Coach being suspended for half the season. University being fined 50% of the program's budget. We're talking about massive consequences coming here. For a guy in Daquan, right? That may be like an SEC second teamer when it's all said and done. Like,

0: I guess we are at a point to where you have to legitimately ask, is it worth it for Lane Kiffin? Part of me, I respect the hell out of Lane from this vantage point. He has tried to spin this thing so many different directions. He's tried to spin this thing so many different ways. Blaze, let it rip. Lane Kiffin, I give him credit for that. He's leaving no stone unturned in terms of spinning the narrative to paint himself in a positive light. The extent that he went to today was laughable. Here is Lane Kiffin earlier today talking about how, you know, talking to his team about bringing in these guys potentially made him feel so much better about the situation.
1: I feel like my decision should always be made in the best interest of the players that sit in this team room and not but for my reputation and how the decisions play in the national media or other fan bases. I've never been that way, and that could be wrong. It's probably part of my story why it is the way it is, but those players and the people that hire me always know he's constantly trying to do the best thing for them. So I struggled too, was okay, this late, even though that's what you do in the NFL, and there's an argument, these players are paid like that, and it's what happened yesterday in the NFL. New players come in and take people's spots and added to rosters. Other guys have been there working. I met with our leadership committee of our players, and I asked them, what's your team? What do you want to do? If these players are allowed to be added to rosters, what do you want to do? And every one of them was emphatic about they can help us win, bring them.
0: And the mic drop line of, they can help us win, bring them. So matter of fact, and so like, yeah, well, screw it. My whole thing with Lane saying that, right? What was he trying to accomplish by saying that? He was trying to accomplish that, hey, one band, one sound. Everybody here in Baton Rouge is on the same page. Players, coaches, chances, etc. The key context that he's omitting here, and we all know this, right? Whether you're a fry cook, whether you're a janitor, whether you're a tax associate, whether you're an insurance agent, who the hell wants to say no to their boss? Nobody. What the hell are the players going to say? No, Lane, don't bring these Bammas in. And I'm sure that Lane's telling a little bit of a white lie. What about the starting tight end for LSU right now? You think he wants Daquan Wright? You think he wants Daquan Wright's ass on campus? What about the starting defensive tackle? You think he wants, you know, the D tackle coming from the NFL to come in and potentially take snaps from him? Hell no. Hell no. So I call poppycock on that last part. It's just, it's fascinating to me what the SEC is threatening to do here. This is a quote from the Ross Dellinger piece earlier today written at yahoosports.com. I'll retweet the link out at NELL_BTP. If you did not get a chance to read, Ross does a tremendous job outlining what the powers that be in the SEC are threatening to do here. Quote, the membership's most aggressive approach is seen as the first test of a potential self-governance framework, a long-discussed concept where conference creates and enforces its own rules to separate from the NCAA umbrella. And as a part of this self-governance framework, LSU being restricted from competing in SEC competition is on the table, according to folks that are close to the situation. Boycotting LSU, making them ineligible for the postseason, making them ineligible to win the SEC championship. That's a very stiff punishment. When I read that, I initially asked the question to myself of, well, damn, can they do that? Can they legitimately enforce that stiff of a punishment? Can they kick LSU out of the conference? That's what we're facing right now. That's the reality. According to Ross Dellinger of yahoosports.com, the powers that be in the SEC are legitimately considering expelling LSU. And I'm trying to find the quote here that kind of

0: sums it up here. First and foremost, the risk is enormous that LSU's taking here. Because I believe that the SEC is dead ass serious with what they're talking about. But then I asked the question of, well, how would it impact LSU? Are they legitimately able to do it? And this is where I go back to the college football playoff. Because, Denton, correct me if I'm wrong. Let's just say there was a certain member of schools, certain number of schools that say, hey, we're not willing to participate against LSU. In football, theoretically, they couldn't do it for this year because you got to have a playable schedule, right? Or maybe I'm wrong on that.
1: Who is they?
0: LSU.
1: Well, so what would happen is, and this would be super dramatic, but what would happen is they would just try and schedule on the fly, which is something that most colleges are going to tell you they can't do, but in reality they can. We saw it done during COVID. It would just cost LSU ton of money because they'd then have to be paying.
0: But who's got the flexibility to do that, though, at this juncture?
1: You're paying G5 teams who are then going to tell their opponents, hey, we're about to go get $1 million, kick rocks.
0: Yeah, okay.
1: And then we're going to go play LSU, get beat by LSU. They go undefeated because there's not a G5 team that would beat this LSU team, and it would get very out of hand, very chaotic, very quickly.
0: So in that potential scenario, which we're admittedly a ways away from, their eligibility for the college football playoff would immediately be the next question. And that's where I kind of started off with here. I actually have quite a bit of confidence, I would say, that LSU is going to have Daquan Wright and others that are deemed ineligible by the current set of rules. Those dudes are going to be able to play coming up Saturday against Clemson. Moving forward, I can't promise or guarantee that. But I think we're looking at the wrong battle here. But I guess you got a battle. I was going to say the right battle is LSU versus the college football playoff, but I guess you got to battle the SEC before you battle the college football playoff, because if you can't get – if you're breaking the rules to the point of where you can't get a real schedule out, well, then you're not going to be eligible for the CFP. It's a ridiculous set of circumstances that's upon us right now. But based on the info that we got today, the SEC not joshing around with Lane Kiffin in the LSU Tigers. They open up their season this Saturday against Clemson. We had a feel-good story in the NFL with Aaron Donald returning to the LA Rams, a franchise icon making the final 53 of a team in the NFC. I'll tell you who next here on Westwood One Sports Night.
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0: Party continues here on West Suburban Sports Night. Youngest in charge, and Danelle Willingham rocking out with you as we get you up to 3 a.m. Eastern Time. Number to hit us up on the Talk and Text line, 310-840-4910. 310-840-4910. 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It is at N-E-L-L underscore B-T-P. A lot more to get into here tonight. We'll get back into LSU versus the SEC as we ease our way through the midnight hour on the East Coast. Couple calls on the line wanting to chat about the LA Rams. We'll get to that before I give you really the most sad pity party story in the NFL and a charity decision being made by an organization. Rabbit is in Kentucky. Good evening, Rabbit. What's up, buddy?
1: Benell, how are you guys doing tonight?
0: Doing good, man. Doing good.
1: Well, I'll tell you what. You got me calling in a lot now, but looks like you got some good topics going on. First of all, as far as LSU.

0: Jew is concerned. It's not about the players. It's about Lane Kiffin. It's about he. You ever meet one of those guys that just has to be in front of a camera? The attention, the spotlight always has to be on him. He never met a reporter he didn't like. He doesn't care if it's good publicity or bad. As long as it's publicity, he's just that guy. As far as the Rams are concerned, mm-hmm. they were uber talented before McDuffie. They were uber talented before they got the Defensive Player of the Year in Myles Garrett. They were uber talented before all this that happened this weekend. But I will say this, football is the most brutal sport in the world. And that's why you never know what's going to happen. It's any given Sunday. You've got a lot of really good teams. I'm telling you, I don't think Dallas is getting enough attention. I think you're right about that. I'm a Raiders fan. I'm not an idiot. I know we're not going to be that great.
1: We're
0: building. We're getting there. We're getting there. I guess we'll see how Mendoza
1: Well, you heard me over the weekend. You know, I'm not too bullish on him, man. Appreciate the call. 310-840-4910. Real quick before we get into the charity case decision that was made by a certain NFC team. Bill in Fort Worth, real quick, wanting to chime in. Bill, what's up, man?
2: Mr. William, thank you very much for taking my call, sir.
1: Yes, sir. Yes, sir.
2: Long time listener, first time caller. I got kind of a 2-part question about Aaron Donald. Do you think the Rams would have really signed him? Do you think he's really football ready, or are they just like going on faith? You know what I mean?
1: And
2: are they going to put him and Garrett on the same end of the line, or are they going to split them up?
1: I mean, no clue how they plan on lining them up. I appreciate the call. Real quick on if he's in football shape or not, or if he's going to be able to hold up physically. They know as well as I do. The Rams know as well as I do if Aaron Donald's going to be able to hold up. No guarantee. As I always say about offensive line and defensive line play, it is a 60-minute fight in the phone booth. You take 2 years off from that, only the Lord knows how long it's going to take you to get used to getting smacked in the shoulders and your wrists. And all. That stuff hurts, man. And when you're not used to it, after not doing it for 2 years, I can see how it don't feel too great. The New York Giants released their final 53-man roster. And Odell Beckham Jr. made the final 53 for the New York Giants. The Giants ended up keeping, what was it, 5 wide receivers. Malik Nabers, Malachi Fields, Darius Slayton, Darnell Mooney, and then Odell Beckham Jr. being that 5th wide receiver. And just watching a little bit of sports TV today, scrolling YouTube, everybody's talking about this. And can I be honest? The only reason I brought it up, or I'm bringing it up, because I'm curious as to why anyone gives a rat's ass that 34-year-old Odell Beckham made the New York Giants big freaking deal. Are you kidding? It's 2026. We haven't cared about Odell. Odell hadn't been relevant in Lord knows how long. Odell Beckham didn't play at all last year. Last time we did see him was with Miami. 9 games, 9 catches, 55 yards. Yet it's making the ticker that he made the final 53. The bar is limbo low, ladies. Who cares that Odell Beckham made the final 53? I cannot for the life of me believe that teams are talking about this. Odell making the Giants is nothing more than a feel-good story. That's it. And I don't even understand how you feel good. Imagine if you're like a Jalen Hyatt who they kicked to the curb to the practice squad to keep Odell Beckham on the final 53. He's going to be a great leader is what everyone continues to say. Leader my ass. How is he going to be a great leader? Is he going to be there to like calm Malik Nabers down when he throws a BF? I can see him being a good leader from that vantage point, being like Malik Nabers' keeper.

0: I don't know. Other than that, I don't see why Odell Beckham Jr. making the Giants 53 is even being talked about. Here is Odell Beckham, who had a camera and a microphone put in front of his face earlier. After finding out he made the Giants 53, Odell had this to say about the moment.
1: It definitely, like I said, it was a different feeling. It was, something that I was prepared for, but you never know exactly how it feels until you're really dealing with it. So just truly proud of myself, you know, whatever the outcome was. Like, I came and I gave my best effort, and I earned the right, you know, to be here. Like, this wasn't given to me. You know, I was given the opportunity, but I wasn't given making it here where I'm at. So I'm truly happy about it. But like I say, not satisfied until I find ways to continue to get better and bring my best. You know, I talked to the coaches about it. I said, hold me to the highest standard. It's how it's always been for me, how it always will be. If you see me on a day where you feel like I'm not giving my best, like, wake up. You know what I mean? Like, be better, do better. So I'm excited about that.
0: Odell's saying all the right things. I guess when you go a year without being on an NFL roster and without playing, you gain a sense of gratitude for being on the team. So I do feel like, you know, he's at least thankful for the opportunity. I think anybody that, you know, knows the character of Odell should feel that way. Odell Beckham, feel-good story maybe of the offseason, making the New York Giants. The story of the offseason, though, Aaron Donald back with the L.A. Rams. You taking the Rams or the field? We'll tackle that next.
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You know, I was on Sports Night with the youngest in Charles and L. Willingham. Man, crazy weekend for me personally, in terms of like, I tried the Chick-fil-A waffle over the weekend. Chick-fil-A waffle sandwich. Tried it right here on the air, actually, with you all. What you all didn't know, and what I didn't share with you all, is what that sandwich did to my intestinal lining. It was an extremely long day for me on Saturday as a result of that freaking chicken sandwich. We're going to get into the biggest event of the weekend. Coach Belichick, UNC, proving your boy right. I picked him on this very program Saturday, on this very network Saturday. And the Tar Heels went across the pond and handled business. If you weren't tapped in on Saturday, we don't even refer to them as the UNC Tar Heels anymore. It's not how we refer to the football program. It's Hoodie in the Heels. Ow! How about that for a nickname? Talk about Bill Belichick and the UNC Tar Heels, their big win in week zero coming up as we roll throughout this midnight hour on the East Coast. 310-840-4910 is the number. What we're asking you on the phones is this: Aaron Donald officially back with the Los Angeles Rams, a one-year deal worth up to $30 million. If you're just joining the show, he opened up with this. I strongly believe, one, that if I had to put money on it, I would bet that Aaron Donald comes back and plays well. If I had to, you know, if I had a gun to my head and had to make a decision, I would assume that Aaron Donald comes back and plays well. But, like, the more and more I think about this, and maybe I'm different than a lot of you all out there, we've been hearing about the potential of Aaron Donald returning to the Los Angeles Rams for months now, guys. For months. So excuse me if, you know, when I heard the news, I wasn't that excited, guys. Didn't really move me at all. Honestly. It didn't move me at all, because this is something that we've been anticipating. I've been talking about the Rams like they're going to have Aaron Donald at their disposal this year. But as I've kind of hinted at all offseason, and now we've got some concrete numbers to really back that up. Let's be real. They're great on paper. The only thing stopping the Rams from making a bowl is health. It's the only thing stopping them from hosting the Super Bowl on Valentine's Day, health. But let's be real, right? When it comes to big preseason favorites, right? When it comes to big preseason favorites, those teams have such a mixed bag result that it's very difficult to just pencil in the Los Angeles Rams to the Super Bowl. Let's be real. History tells us, and the odds, as a matter of fact, tells us that despite being the Super Bowl favorites by our friends at the DraftKings Sportsbook, despite that, the LA Rams will not win the Super Bowl. Of the previous 15 largest preseason favorites, going back to 1990, the 15 largest preseason favorites amongst those teams, only two of them actually won the Super Bowl that year that they were favored. Two teams missed the playoffs entirely. Six teams ultimately went on to punch their ticket to the Super Bowl. And then seven teams failed to make it to at least the conference championship. Honestly. So I think it's fascinating that there is this foregone conclusion that the Rams will be in the Super Bowl. And it's
It's to the point where the fact that everyone's backing them and saying they'll ultimately make it to the Super Bowl and they're the overwhelming favorite, the fact that that is the case, it almost makes me want to pick against them even more. But here's what I can concede, right? In terms of like legitimate football reasons as to why am I peaking so much? Real, in terms of legitimate football reasons as to why the Rams won't win the Super Bowl, there aren't a lot of them. There really aren't. Matt Stafford was the least touched quarterback in the NFL last year. Coming off of an MVP season, you return the entire supporting cast. You add to your Achilles heel defensively. And let's be real, outside of the secondary, in the pass rush for that matter, there wasn't really a massive glaring issue with the defense of the LA Rams. When it got to postseason time, though, and you needed to get home, you saw that they couldn't when it mattered. So that is why they were so aggressive and going out and getting Myles Garrett and then making the decision to bring Aaron Donald back. It's them filling their biggest need, which is plenty of reason to say, they're plugging their biggest hole from a year ago, Linnell, with Myles Garrett and Aaron Donald. How do you not expect them to ultimately go to the Super Bowl, win the Super Bowl? I understand why they're the favorites. I do. They have to be when you consider how good, how talented of a roster this is on paper. You've got to consider them the favorites. But the reality is, what makes football so special, what's so great about the National Football League, the term any given Sunday ain't for S's and giggles. It's for real. The term any given Sunday is legit. You got to play the games. And the one thing that is standing in between the Rams in hosting the Super Bowl on Valentine's Day is health. That to me is the only thing that could derail this group. And I would never come on here and prey on the poor health of a team. But like that to me is the only thing stopping them. And that is a compliment more than anything to the LA Rams. They're as talented as hell. And they're not here by accident, right? This weekend was cool because we get to witness the return of an icon and the teaming up of two of the best defensive linemen ever. All of that's great. But let's also respect this, right? Les Snead has shown you all that he's one of the best executives in not just the NFL, but in all the pro sports. Shrewd move after shrewd move after shrewd move. And the thing that's most impressive about Les Snead in the front office of the Los Angeles Rams, they're giving you the best of both worlds, right? They're nailing mid-round draft selections. Then they're using high draft capital to be aggressive, to go out and fill holes. People like to say, F them picks. That's the elementary way of saying it. But the reality is, every move that Les Snead in the front office has made via the draft and free agency has been super shrewd, except for one. Even with the Super Bowl parade that everyone's already throwing for the Rams, I don't believe the football gods are going to reward the Rams for such a stupid decision this past April in the draft when they decided to pull the trigger on a player who will not help them, who will not contribute coming up here in 2026. Selecting Ty Simpson with their first-round pick

0: not help them, who will not contribute, coming up here in 2026. Selecting Ty Simpson with their first round pick, I think ultimately comes back to bite him in the ass somehow, some way. Like I said, not a whole lot of football reason as to why the Rams won't make the Super Bowl, but history and data tells us they won't. And then, damn, I'm a big believer in, you treat people right, good things will happen to you. Right? Massive believer in that. You do right by folks, good things will happen to you in the world. That's just the way it's the law of attraction, the law of the universe. I believe it to be true in football, too, man. What's the old saying? Play stupid games, get stupid prizes, make stupid picks, have your pick not mean anything to you. I mean, honestly, that's the one thing that I keep going back to. For as talented as the roster is on paper, for as great as they look, the one thing that I continue to say about the Los Angeles Rams, they could look even better if they would have used their 13th overall pick on a guy who could actually contribute coming up in 2026. I don't have a whole lot of football reasons for it, except for my affinity for the other teams in the NFL. But I want your calls on this at 310-840-4910. When it comes to the Los Angeles Rams, everybody seems to feel as if they're the team this year. For good reason, right? You added two of the top five defensive linemen of all time. You added them to your team. Got to throw your hands up and say, you know what? That team's going to be pretty freaking good. Question is, how good will they actually be? We know what they are on paper, but what actually happens during the 2026 regular season? Of the last 15 largest preseason favorites, dating back to 1990, only two of those preseason favorites won the Super Bowl. Two of them missed the postseason in its entirety. Six teams of the 15 did punch their ticket to the Super Bowl, but seven teams failed to even make it to the conference championship game. If I had to inject you with truth serum right now, make a decision, shoot your shot. Are you taking the Los Angeles Rams to win the Super Bowl, or are you taking the field? 310-840-4910 is the number. Are you taking the Rams or the 31 other teams out there within the landscape of the National Football League? While you line up on the phones with that, one of the big things to speculate on when it comes to the 26 LA Rams is how quickly will we see future Hall of Famer Aaron Donald. Head coach of the Rams, Sean McVay, had this to say about L.A. and their plan to get Darnold ready for action.
1: Good to be able to get Aaron back into the mix. He and I, obviously, you guys know how close we are, and there's been a lot of dialogue that we've had, and excited to be able to just take it a day at a time. I'm not going to talk about, any sort of plans. It's going to be a day at a time for us. What does that mean for Australia? The first step was, all right, if you're coming back, let's do that. Let's get you out on the practice field. Let's get you acclimated to your teammates, to your coaches. And then we'll see what that ramp up period looks like, whether or not he's available or whether or not we think it's best to be able to play him in Australia. And I think the best way to do it is take it one day at a time, but we're obviously excited to be able to have him back.
0: If you are a Rams fan, that would worry me a little bit. And here's why. It would get me thinking about looking at the Rams situation with the glass half empty. We've been talking about it from the perspective of the glass being half full for the most part. What we continue to kind of like fail to omit, what we continue to fail to mention, rather, is Aaron Donald hasn't played in 2 years. It's not like quarterback. It's not like wide receiver. It's different playing the defensive tackle spot. When your body hasn't had to fight back against 600 pounds trying to block you in 2 years, I wonder how long it takes to rebuild that

0: callous. You can do all the ladder drills, all the speed and agility drills. You can lift all of the weights. You can do all of the butcher knife drills that you want if you're Aaron Donald. Nothing is going to simulate what you're going to see in an NFL game on an NFL field. Nothing will ever compare to it. So I wonder, has he built up a real callus? Is this week of practice he's going to have leading up to next Wednesday night, is it going to be enough? That is the question. I'm not a crazy person, and I assume you all aren't either. It's hard for me, when you consider the track record of success, it's hard for me in the way that he's taking care of himself. It's extremely difficult to bet against. It's extremely difficult to bet against Aaron Donald. It just is. Based off of everything he's accomplished in his career, the injury track record, so on and so forth. But what he's about to accomplish right now, what he's about to attempt to accomplish right now, he's never done before. He's never taken 2 years off. He's never hung up the cleats for two consecutive seasons and sat on the couch watching the way that he has been. This is different. And if it was any other position outside of defensive tackle, maybe I'd feel differently about it. But the reality is, the 60-minute fight in a phone booth that you have to get into on a week-in, week-out basis as an NFL defensive tackle, it ain't for the weak at heart. 310-840-4910 is the number. The Rams, considered by most to be the overwhelming favorites to win the Super Bowl. If you had to answer the question now, if you had a gun to your head, are you taking the Rams or the field when it comes to the Super Bowl? 310-840-4910 is the number. The other thing that we'll get into as we roll into the next segment is, are the Rams viewed as some sort of villain? Are folks rooting against the LA Rams coming up here in 2026? Because it honestly feels like, and maybe it's just a me thing, maybe I'm the only guy that's rooting against the Rams. I wouldn't even say that I'm rooting against the Rams. I just understand the real possibility of them not reaching the mountaintop, of some other team that we're not thinking of, a la the Seahawks and the Patriots last year, coming out of nowhere and muddying up the conversation, muddying up the waters. I don't know what, I think I just grabbed like a fruit fly in real time. 310-840-4910 is the number. Let's go out to Bert in Baltimore. What's up, Bert?
1: What's up, Manel? How you doing, brother?
0: Good, man. How you doing?
1: Good, man. Good. So you're 1-for-3. You're batting .333. That's a Hall of Fame batting average if you're in the MLB, right?
0: I'm batting 1-for-3. Batting 1-for-3.
1: You're 1-for-3. You are, as our man Mr. P would say, you are spot on about the whole injury thing. While we wouldn't wish that on anybody, the reality is no NFL player has ever voluntarily sat out for two entire full seasons or retired and then come back and been highly successful. So with that said, what you're wrong about is the Rams drafting someone that won't help them. Here's how the season's going to go down. The Rams are going to start out undefeated for 5, 6, 7 games. Stafford's going to get hurt. And then the number 13 pick in the draft, who just had the best preseason in the history of the NFL, is going to come in and lead them to a Super Bowl championship.
0: And what the hell does that mean?
1: Give me the Rams. You take the field,
0: baby. And what does that mean? He had the best preseason in the history of the NFL.
1: It means he's going to help them win, and he's going to do it this year, a la Thomas Edward Patrick Brady Jr.
0: You name me the last rookie that started under 15 college games to come in as a rookie and lead a team to the postseason. I will sit here all night.
1: Name me another 22-year-old that went on the air and now is on national airwaves as the author of Authenticity. There's always a first, baby.
0: There's always a first. You're damn right. But I don't see it when it comes. First of all, we don't even know if Ty Simpson is going to be the backup for the LA Rams. I assume, based off of the way that he performed

0: this postseason that he's in line for that role. America is in love with the LA Rams. How in love are you with the Rams? 310-840-4910. Aaron Donald back. Vegas has the Rams as massive Super Bowl favorites. If you had to choose, are you taking the Rams or are you taking the field to win the Super Bowl? Your calls on that next. Football is back and something big is coming. On September 2nd, DraftKings game day arrives. 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

0: 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Here's Linnell Willingham.
1: Yes, indeed, you heard the big voice guy, the most trustworthy voice on the program some nights here on Westwood One Sports Night. 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It is at NELL_BTP. A lot more to get to. We'll get back into the world of college football coming up momentarily as we ease our way through this midnight hour on the East Coast. I want to talk about the big news out of La La Land. Aaron Donald officially back with the Los Angeles Rams. A one-year deal worth up to $30 million. And it's got everyone thinking, Rams are going to win the Super Bowl, aren't they? And here's the crazy part about it, like I've continued to say. People felt this way, about the LA Rams before Aaron Donald made it official. And by the way, you can call me a Debbie Downer, you can say I'm a potty pooper, say what you want. It's difficult, for me at least, to get excited about the news that we got over the weekend because we knew that Aaron Donald was coming out of retirement, damn it. We knew this was going to happen. We knew it. It's been rumored for weeks. The question is this at 310-840-4910. Now that we know Aaron Donald's officially back, when you look at the Los Angeles Rams, do you believe this team will ultimately win the Super Bowl? 310-840-4910. Are you taking the Rams or are you taking the field? 310-840-4910. Why do I pose that question? Despite them adding 3-time defensive player of the year back to the roster, despite them adding a 8-time first team all-pro player back to the roster, despite that, this is the National Football League at the end of the day where nothing is promised. How many of your favorite pundits had the Patriots and the Seahawks locking horns in the Super Bowl this past winter? Not a lot. Not a lot. Say what you want about the NFL. There's a lot of issues with the league, right? A lot of issues with every pro sports league. One issue they don't have, parity. There's always, it feels like, a new team emerging every year in the National Football League. And I don't expect this year to be any different. Going back to 1990, of the last 15 largest preseason favorites, only two of them actually won the Super Bowl that year. Two of them missed the postseason in its entirety. Six teams punched their ticket to the bowl, and then seven teams failed to make it to even the conference championship game. With that being said, knowing the data, history tells you the Rams will not win the Super Bowl. But I want to ask you, the hell with the numbers saying for a second. Shoot your shot. Make a compelling case for the Los Angeles Rams to make the Super Bowl. You taking the Rams or are you taking the field, the other 31 teams in the NFL? 310-840-4910 is the number. Getting some love on the phones with this. Kyle is in Chicago wanting to check in. Kyle, what's going on, brother? Good evening to you.
2: Hi. Thank you for taking my call. Just want to say I see the Rams going to the Super Bowl, but I see them running into Joe Burrow again, and I think Joe Burrow is going to get them this time. The Bengals have improved, and Cincinnati desperately wants to win their first Super Bowl.
1: I believe that to be the case. Joe is not shied away from speaking about his desire of getting to the Super Bowl either. I appreciate the call. So, I guess when we have this conversation, am I allowed to, switch the convo on the fly? Am I allowed to

0: you look at the last several times, last three times that the Eagles and Rams have locked horns. Yeah. Philadelphia's got their number. But it feels like all offseason long, all anyone can get themselves to talk about relative to the Eagles is what are they going to look like without A.J. Brown? And is Jalen Hurts going to be able to get back on track? Is the running game going to get back on track? What the Eagles have, and what I think a couple other teams have, is the ability to fluster Matthew Stafford, the ability to compete in the secondary, right? When it comes to the L.A. Rams, as much as we're geeked up about Aaron Donald and, Myles Garrett playing together, the side of the football that's more impressive, the side of the football that's going to lead them to a Super Bowl and be the catalyst to a Super Bowl run is the offense. It's the reigning MVP. It's arguably the best receiver duo in football. It's one of the better offensive lines in the sport. One of the best tight end rooms. A running back duo in Kyren Williams and Blake Corum that puts fear in folks' hearts. There's a lot to like about the LA Rams. But are you taking them or are you taking the field? In the NFC, I opened this conversation up to originally talk about, well, will they punch their ticket to the Super Bowl? Hell, will they even make it to the Super Bowl, guys? Six of the last 15 largest preseason favorites made it to the Super Bowl. The other nine did not. You taking the Rams or you taking the field in the NFC? 310-840-4910. Tyler is in Chicago. What's going on, Tyler?
1: Hey, what's going on? I know that the Rams are an overwhelming favorite, but the Bears almost beat the Rams if it wasn't for lazy DJ Moore, and now we don't have him. And I think a second-year Caleb Williams, a second-year Ben Johnson and Caleb Williams, along with an emerging Romo Doomsday, and going toe-to-toe with the Rams with three tight ends. You know, now they got Sam Roush, Cole Kmet, who, when he was 11, 12 years old, I used to train him, by the way. He's from Barrington.
0: You used to train Cole Kmet? That's like a
1: speed and agility coach when I was young after my semi-pro hockey career.
0: Brother, hopefully he fires you because he's not fast.
1: Yeah.
0: I'm kidding. I get
1: a few tickets here and there. But
0: I'm just messing around.
1: I think for me, and as a Bears fan, I've never been able to experience a franchise quarterback. 35.
0: You're 35. Okay, so you're a little bit on the younger
1: side. Yes, I didn't see the 85 Bears, you know. but to have Caleb Williams, you know, it just, I was a fan of Justin Fields. I thought Justin Fields was great, and I think with
0: how long did it take you to realize that he's terrible? I don't think he'll ever get with the right coach. And I appreciate the call. The fact that, first of all, did anybody watch Justin Fields throughout the preseason with Andy Reid? I was convinced that Big Red was going to do something to unlock Justin Fields, because like the last caller just alluded to, I think there's so much talent there when it comes to Justin Fields. And you can't take away what he did at Ohio State. You can talk about Justin Fields all you want at the NFL level. Ohio State Justin Fields was Jesus. One of the best quarterbacks we've seen in the 2000s at the collegiate level. But in the NFL, obviously, it's been very, very tough sledding. 310-840-4910. You're taking the Rams or you're taking the field in the NFC to make it to the Super Bowl? Of the last 15 largest preseason favorites, six of those teams made it to the Super Bowl. The other nine did not. You're taking the Rams or you're taking the field in terms of making it and representing the NFC in the Super Bowl? Roy is in Birmingham. What's up, Roy?
2: How you doing today?
0: Doing good, man. Doing good.
2: I'm taking the field because I know Aaron Donald's great, but he's on the other side of 30. You got one of your best wide receivers on the other side of 30. Your quarterback is way closer to 40 than 30.

0: just the other, I mean, not last year, but year before. Remember, they weren't thinking he was going to play because of his spine.
1: Because the back injury.
0: So I'm thinking, he had a back injury. I'm thinking, one good hit, and I'm saying, I'm sorry. I'm taking Father Time.
2: You can say one good hit. You can say one good hit, but, I mean, Matthew Stafford was the least hit quarterback in the NFL last year.
0: So I'm still taking Father Time. Father Time's undefeated.
2: Except for against LeBron James, but that's a whole nother conversation. 310-840-4910. We know the cocktail that would lead to the Rams not having success. We all know what would lead to them struggling. I just can't tell you how it happens. And that's a respect to them. You can talk about, oh, Matthew Stafford takes one good hit. All it takes is, oh, you're right, though. All it does take is one good hit. But when you bring that up, I have to bring up the fact that he was the least touched quarterback in football last year. They protect him by way of the scheme, and the offensive line's pretty damn good. Pretty tough to see a scenario in which the LA Rams do not make it to the Super Bowl. The one thing that we've kind of went back and forth on all offseason, who's the biggest threat to the LA Rams within the landscape of the NFC? I'll answer that question. Plus, take more of your calls next here on Westwood One Sports Night.
3: 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Will Arch Manning live up to the hype? And what will Lane Kiffin's first season at LSU look like? 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

I'm Youngest in Charge and L. Willingham rocking out with you. Number to hit us up, 310-840-4910. A lot more to get to as far as the National Football League is concerned. We'll take a spin around the NFL coming up in the final hour of the program. Coming up in exactly 16 minutes, I will go to bat for USC, who's been getting dragged over the past several days for pretty poor attendance at their home opener against San Jose State. We'll give you the details on that coming up in about 15 minutes. Right now, 310-840-4910. Are the LA Rams going to make it to the Super Bowl? Are you taking the Rams or are you taking the field? The other thing to chew on is this. Are the Rams officially playing the role of villain going into the 2026 NFL season? Are the Rams a villain similar to their Los Angeles counterparts, the Los Angeles brethren, rather, the Dodgers? Think about the way the Dodgers were talked about after they added all of the all-league talent to their roster. They were just playing by the rules. Yet, most of America hated the Dodgers for going out and spending the money that they did and essentially building a super team. Over the course of time, when it comes to pro sports, whenever a quote-unquote super team is formed, they naturally take on the role of the villain. I don't believe the Rams are a villain. I believe the Rams are a byproduct of elite general managing. This is Les Snead playing by the same rules that every other NFL general manager is forced to play by. He's just doing it better. The elementary way to describe it is saying F them picks. Really give a big round of applause to their scouting department and their ability to hit on mid-round picks over the course of Les Snead's tenure. It's why they're able to go out and waste the 13th overall pick, go out and waste the first-round pick the way they did this past spring on a guy like Ty Simpson, because they hit on the mid-round picks. It's what they do. But the last thing I would describe the Rams as going into 26 is as a villain.

0: 310-840-4910 is the number. Remember, coming up in exactly 15 minutes, I'll go to bat for USC as we keep the conversation in Los Angeles. Let's go to Mr. Positive. How you doing, Mr. Positive?
1: Boom, shaka, waka, Linnell. You are spot on. It is elite management. And when you talk about Aaron Donald, you got to understand, the man is a workout beast. He has experience. And the thing that you're forgetting, my friend, is that Sean McVay is a general. People like him. He's smart. He's well-versed.
0: Can I ask you this question, Mr. Positive? Because you and a couple of ignorant jackasses in the chat have referred to the same thing, saying that Aaron Donald is in such great shape. You guys, every chance you get, let me know that you've never actually put a pair of pads on. I don't care how good of gym shape you're in. There's a difference between weight room shape and football shape. There is a certain callus that must be built to go out and play, especially playing interior defensive line, where you're getting 700 pounds put on you at one time. It's different. A little bit different.
1: But here's the thing, Linnell. All he needs is two people on him. And he has experience. And he's an animal. He's beast. He's been doing it. You're not great. He's great for a reason. So he's going to know
0: what
1: to do.
0: Here's the thing, and I'm not betting against them. I just don't think it's as much of a foregone conclusion as you all do. I'm not betting against them. I'm not saying he can't be great. But you got to revise what you're saying. He was great. There's no guarantee, and I appreciate the call. There's no guarantee that Aaron Donald comes back and is a game wrecker. There's just not. And I understand, like, there's not a lot of folks of his ilk that I would bet against, including him for that matter. I'm not betting against him. But, like, the way you all speak about him so matter-of-factly, like he's just going to walk in and get 15 and a half, 16 sacks. That's a very tough ask. He hadn't played in 2 years. Can I tell you what's going to be the telltale sign of whether or not he can handle it or not? And Denton, you can speak to this. We've seen it happen the last three commander training camps. A OG going through a day of practice and Oslo. This ain't it. My body recovers differently. How the hell is Aaron Donald going to recover off of the first game? How's his body going to feel after playing in an NFL game for the first time in 2 years? You all constantly disrespect what these dudes do. It is an organized car crash. That is what football is. I think a lot of times, I don't know, man. You guys aren't looking at this thing realistically. I don't think it's any sort of guarantee that he just comes in and bam. It's back to what he was. Calvin is in Dallas. What's up, Calvin?
2: I wanted to pop this bubble that I think the Rams fans have, because I've never played football, and I'm going to be the first one to say that, but I enjoy watching it. But I think this football is so competitive that you can't take 2 years off and expect to come back and be anything 90 to 100%. I think Aaron Donald, you're probably not going to see flashes on him until, like, probably the fifth game of the season. And the Rams are not winning the Super Bowl. I feel people are sleeping on the Seahawks. I feel they paid their best player on the offensive side. Make sure he's paid. One of their best players on the defensive side, he's well paid. So I feel the Seahawks will be the spoil maker for the Rams this upcoming 2026-2027 season. That's my take.
0: I appreciate you as always, man. I want to get this and make this very clear. I'm not betting against Aaron Donald, but I'm not willing to just assume that he's going to be back playing at the level of Aaron Donald that we're accustomed to. Because that's a hard thing to do, and he took 2 years off, ladies and gentlemen. This is not volleyball. This ain't field hockey. This ain't basketball. You know what I think is a good comparison? The NHL, if a 30-goal-per-game scorer in the NHL just decided to take two seasons off, you think he'd come back and be the same after not getting put on your ass and decked the way that those guys get?

0: You take 2 years off from that, man. You have no clue, especially in older age, how your body ultimately is going to react to the punishment. Randy is in Dayton. What's up, Randy?
1: You've opened my eyes up to Aaron Donald. Listen, I thought about taking the Rams over the field, but if no injuries occur, I still wouldn't do it, I guess. I think the Bears, I think Seattle, and I think Detroit could come back as well.
0: Oh, no, please don't call into this program and give any love to the fighting Detroit Lions.
1: Yeah. You want to run your running back in Penei Sewell up in Detroit all day long?
0: That's the other thing. We'll talk about assumptions. Everybody's assuming Aaron Donald's going to be great. Everybody's assuming Penei Sewell can just switch to left tackle with no sort of hiccup.
1: Well, no, there's going to be a hiccup. Penei Sewell's the greatest right guard I've seen in years. I don't know about the left side. You know, it's all totally. But let me say, I think the Rams will get to the Super Bowl somehow, some way. I don't know what Donald's going to do. I think he's going to play good. Aaron Donald's the greatest three tech of all time.
0: For sure. He was the greatest three tech of all time. We haven't seen the man play in 2 years. I think it's amazing that you all just act as if taking 2 years off from football, the NFL, is just no big thing. It's fascinating.
1: No, I understand where you're coming from completely, and I never thought of it that way. But, yeah, there could be a huge drop-off. I don't know. I'd like to see what he can do, though. And let me say this. Mm-hmm. I've never seen a better three-tech right now in the league than Dexter Lawrence of the Bengals. I saw him stop Samaje Perine.
0: I'm going to have to let you run because we're up against it. And the fact that you're going on a tangent about Dexter Lawrence means you're no ball, fam. I appreciate you. We had a lot more to get to, including me going to bat for USC, a bold prediction for the Trojans football program at 26 next.
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0: Sports Night. Here's Linnell Willingham.
1: Yes, indeedy. You are the big voice guy. Youngest at Jaws. Linnell Willingham rocking out with you as we ease our way into the 1 a.m. hour on the East Coast. A Monday night edition of What's With One Sports Night. A lot more to get to, including LSU versus the SEC. That saga continues. We'll get you the latest on that as we ease our way into the final hour of power. Taking things to California here in the final hour of the program. I want to talk about the USC Trojans. I think USC, first and foremost, before we even get to the football, when it comes to USC, can we talk about what happened over the weekend? Over the weekend, USC, first of all, had their week zero matchup. They were big winners over San Jose State. Jaden Mahava played well. It was great. Yet there were only, according to USC, 51,000 folks in attendance. That number was USC being generous. The attendance number was such a big deal and was so low that the university had to then go out and release a statement trying to justify why no one was there. And you know how this goes when it comes to, like, poor attendance numbers. I'm a fan of the team formerly known as the Washington Redskins. They used to do this all the time. Whenever you have poor attendance numbers, you lie to make them seem better. Like, it's like really, really bad. You don't want to let people know how bad it actually is. They listed 51,000 people being there. I mean,

0: it had to be no more than 30,000 people there. And I'll be honest, right? I'm surprised at the amount of blowback that the university's got. I honestly am. They have been getting ripped by everybody you could think of. Every show that you turn on today, one of the things that's talked about, and maybe this is a lack of, you know, due to a lack of news, maybe, I don't know. But damn, everyone needs to lay off of USC and their fans for that matter. I think it says more about the opponent. Who the hell is coming out to watch San Jose State in a week zero game at that hot ass stadium where there's no shade? It was a literal heat advisory in Los Angeles over the weekend, guys. So to act as if the poor attendance is some sort of indictment on the program is hogwash. Ever since Lincoln's gotten to USC, they've been, you know, top 25 in attendance. And I know what some people are saying. Top 25? Well, no, it's USC. They better be top 25 in attendance. I know. I hear what you're saying. But, like, don't make it seem like attendance is an issue for USC, because when you go back and look at the numbers, it's not. Attendance is not an issue for this group. It has not been an issue for this group. But after 1 week zero, you know, after 1 week zero game where fans don't show up, everybody's taking turns dunking on USC, including Texas Tech head coach Joey McGuire, the absolute last person that should have the right to open their mouth up about anything. That dumbass had this to say about USC and their attendance.
1: Not to take any shots, because I have a lot of respect for, you know, USC and Lincoln Riley, but man, it's really awesome to be playing in Lubbock, Texas, knowing we're going to be playing in front of 60,000, and it's going to be warm. It's going to be every bit as warm as it was Saturday. The great thing is we got some really tough people at West Texas that love their football, and they're going to show up. And no matter what the weather's like, there's not going to be any excuse of why they're not going to be here for us.
0: Oh, you think? I got one excuse why they're not going to be there for you. Brennan freaking Sorsby. Why the hell does anyone give a rat's ass about Texas Tech? Joey McGuire. You should have. He should have shut the hell up. That's what he should have did. No business. Talk about something not to take any shots as he proceeds to unload the clip. What the hell? If there was 25,000 people in attendance, there would have been 25,001 in attendance if Brennan Sorsby wasn't in rehab. That was probably a low blow. Probably totally unnecessary to go there. But the reality is, man, like, Joey McGuire, shut up. You cheater. As far as USC goes, from a football standpoint, that's where I think the conversation gets pretty interesting when it comes to the Trojans, right? The reality is this year for USC, it is college football playoff or bust. That's just the reality of it. It is college football playoff or bust for Lincoln Riley. And if I'm being honest, guys, and maybe I'm in the minority with this, I actually like their chances. When it comes to 2026 for the USC Trojans, I like their chances. Now, I'm willing to concede that, hey, it is, to put it lightly, to put it mildly, it is a difficult schedule. Home for Oregon, at Penn State for the whiteout game, at Indiana, home for Ohio State. You play the best three teams in the conference, and then you take on, I think Washington's one of those teams in the country that's maybe a low-key, with the CFP expanding to 12, with a good year, can Washington get in? They got strong enough quarterback play. But, like, that's the only thing that gives me a little bit of pause about actually being all in on USC making the CFP. They've got a pretty clear path, though, right? Yes, they have a difficult schedule, but as a result of that, they've got a very clear path. They can get in with three losses. They can get in with three losses. If they lose, they got to beat one of Oregon, Indiana, or Ohio State, though. I firmly believe that.

If they have three losses, they have three losses and they beat one of those teams, who the hell should they lose to, I guess is the question. But I can see them slipping up on the road at Penn State for the whiteout game. I can see them slipping up at home against Washington. It's not like the schedule is a cupcake. Not at all. It's the opposite. But their path to the college football playoff is pretty clear. Get one of those games against Oregon, Ohio State, or Indiana, and then run the table. Run the table. You know what I'm saying? If they're a two-loss team, they guaranteed get in. Even if they lose three times, I think they could get in. Just due to the expansion. But from a football standpoint, like, you kind of got to go if you're USC, man. Lincoln Riley, in his last, 10 games? Lincoln Riley, rather, in his 5 years at OU, lost 10 games. They've lost 10 games the past 2 years at USC. So the standard, yes, is a lot different. But the reality is, since the first year, things have been pretty difficult for the USC program. We know what Lincoln Riley teams are going to have. They're going to score points, and they're going to get, depending on who's under center, really good quarterback play. I think that's the same thing or the same case this year for USC. They return 14 starters, including all five starters up front along the offensive line. That was 12th in the nation in sacks allowed. It's a good group up front. And they've got a Heisman hopeful at the quarterback position in Jaden Maiva. We know Link can develop quarterbacks. And last year, if you watched USC, you saw Jaden Maiva really put it all together. I expect that growth to continue. And if it does, that's how you become a formidable college football playoff threat. The preseason rankings have them ranked 14th. In all of the land, I don't think it's a long shot or a stretch at all to assume that, hey, they can end up getting into the CFP. But I think everything this year is predicated on, one, Jaden Maiva taking another step forward, which we expect him to do. And then they got to have some balance. And last year you saw the balance that they have. King Miller, Waymon Jordan. When you talk about the offensive line that they have returning and then those two big physical freaks at the running back spot, if they're able to have balance and not put everything on Maiva's shoulder and kill some clock and control time of possession with their running game, they're going to be a tough out. They are. The big question for Lincoln Riley teams, no matter where he's at, we know what he's going to have offensively, specifically at the quarterback position. What are you going to get defensively? This may be the year that they have what it takes to get over the hump on the defensive side of the football. In college, more than the NFL, I think coaching really matters, right? In college, more than the NFL, coaching for damn sure matters and is super important. And when it comes to USC and what they have been on the defensive side of the football, I'll be honest, if you haven't been following, the transfer portal super closely, the personnel hasn't changed in a significant fashion, right? A lot of similar dudes that are there playing defense for the Trojans, but they now have a mad scientist pushing the buttons on the defensive side of the football. Insert former TCU head coach Gary Patterson. And now all of a sudden, the Trojans have an opportunity to be a formidable defense. And if they can be good defensively, if they can have success defensively, and I'm not asking for them to be, a smothering group that's a top 25 defense in the country. Not asking for that at all. They've just got to be opportunistic. When you have an offense that's expected to be as dynamic and as explosive as USC's is, you get them extra possessions. You turn over the football, right? Then you'll have an opportunity.

they're going to be... There's a real argument to be made that they can, by season's end, be viewed as the second best offense in all of the Big Ten behind Oregon. Like, that's what type of high hopes I have for USC offensively. They've got all the pieces. The quarterback's there. You've got a run game. You're returning all five starters up front along the offensive line. All of the pieces are there for USC to have their best year under head coach Lincoln Riley. The question is Lincoln Riley. I know a lot of folks, including the super producer of this program, have doubts and reservations about how he leads a program. A lot of people have doubts about how they handle themselves on a day-to-day basis out in Hollywood. I get all of those concerns that everyone has. I get what USC has been the previous couple of seasons under Coach Lincoln Riley. And maybe I'm missing one thing here. What did I start off the segment saying? It is college football playoff or bust for Lincoln Riley. If they do not make the CFP, there are going to be buyout conversations had. Am I taking that too far? Am I not reading the room properly? If USC doesn't make it to the college football playoff, damn it, there are going to be conversations about how much is that buyout for Lincoln Riley? Is it worth it? But here's the reality. The pressure that currently faces USC, it could be something that they use to their advantage. I would just have to assume, I would have to imagine that when you have the last 2 years go down the way that they did for Lincoln Riley and USC, I would imagine that there is a heightened sense of urgency within the program. Everybody's moving like this is it. We've gotten 2 hours into the program. I haven't said it yet. USC has got to what? Shake a leg or lose one. That's the reality of it this year. And look, when everyone knows that you're under the microscope, when everyone knows that there's a significant amount of pressure on you, sometimes you rise, sometimes you fall. The saying is pressure either busts pipes or makes diamonds. And I think in the case of USC, we ain't talking about no cubic zirconia. They're for real. I think they'll be legit this year. The question is, what do they get on the defensive side of the football? And then how big of a step forward does Jaden Maiva take? I could be overstating his impact on what they're going to be, but like, after what he did last year, the natural progression is to say, hey, he put it all together in 2025. In 2026, and you're now minus Jacoby Landon, you're minus Mekhi Lemon, I would expect him to be in that Heisman Trophy conversation. That's the type of upside that this kid has shown. And say what you want about Lincoln's leadership. Say what you want about Lincoln's ability to lead a program. He knows how to call plays and coach offense and develop quarterbacks. I'll tell you that. Can't doubt that. But are you doubting the Trojans? A lot of America is. But then again, when I say that, like, I don't know that to be 100% true. It feels like their preseason ranking, I would say, in the coaches poll and the AP poll, I think gives a good barometer of how folks are feeling about them. Folks feel like they're right on the cusp. They're a dark horse in this year's college football playoff. It's all got to go right. And that's the case for every team that wants to be the last team standing. In order to make it through the CFP and to be that final team standing, we all know it. I'm not giving away state secrets when I say it. You've got to have everything go right for you. Question is, in 26, will the ball bounce right for Lincoln Riley and the USC Trojans? 310-840

0: 49-10 is the number. So L.A. was dunked on. USC was dunked on all weekend and then all day today for the poor attendance for their season opener over the weekend against San Jose State. And it got me thinking, I don't believe that it's right to trash the university or trash its fans for the poor attendance. One, it's San Jose State. And then two, there was a literal heat advisory outside. You could have fell the hell out being out there watching USC versus San Jose State of all teams. Don't know if that's worth a heat stroke. But it is worth a conversation. USC had to release a statement. I don't even want to, apologizing is I guess the wrong word, but explaining why the attendance was so low. And it got me thinking, you know, if this was like any other major city, would they be getting this sort of flack? Is Los Angeles considered a sports town? Should L.A. be considered a sports town? 310-840-4910 is the number. Should L.A. be considered a sports town? We'll take your calls on that. Think long and hard on that at 310-840-4910. We'll take your calls on, is L.A. a sports town? And then I got a message that I want to deliver to the city of Detroit, Lions fans in particular. I have to stick around for that. This is Westwood One Sports Night. Football is back and something big is coming on September 2nd. 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
1: 310-840-4910 is the number here on Westwood One Sports Night. Youngest in Charge rocking out with you. We'll get back into the National Football League coming up here momentarily. But I do want to take your calls on this. One is Los Angeles, a sports town. And then in lieu of Aaron Donald returning to the Los Angeles Rams, are you taking the Rams or the field? 310-840-4910. I know we got a couple of calls that we'll get to here. Andrew is in Columbus. What's up, Andrew? How you doing?
2: What's going on, my guys? So it's very interesting, you know, as a longtime Buckeye being in a big sports city here in Columbus, Ohio, my first ever game.
1: Massive sports was city.
2: Yes, sir. My first ever game was Maurice Claret's freshman year, and we played San Diego State. It might have been the first or second game of the year, but here's what I can tell you is that everybody showed up, and by the time of the second quarter, everyone in that stadium was yelling, Maurice, Maurice, Maurice. And he hadn't even been the guy yet. Everybody was just so enamored with his talent. Now, what I will tell you is being

0: a Columbus guy. I lived in St. Pete for 10 years, and I
1: experienced... Florida? St. Pete, Florida?
0: Yeah, St. Pete, Florida. I experienced the Rays, where nobody showed up to the games. We had a great team, you know, playing that money ball. I went to the COVID Classic when it was the World Series against the Dodgers in, Arlington. So I went to that World Series, and I will tell you, nobody shows up for those games. So my question would be, really, is USC, when they had Reinhardt and what was the running back?
2: Reggie Bush, Lindell White.
0: Reggie Bush, thank you. Were those guys, was the fans showing up for the first season game against, you know, San Diego State? Or, I mean, you know, because Ohio State's...
2: I doubt they were, and I guess we can fact check this. I doubt they opened up against San Jose State of all damn teams.
0: Yeah, right.
2: I mean, come on. I don't know how anyone can blame. So you think it's a bad look for USC, even under the circumstances that there were this weekend, a heat advisory and all that, and being...
0: Man, come on. You live out there. I mean, I'm a big dude. I acclimated, you know, pretty quickly. At 2-3 years after St. Pete, I lived there for 10 years. I acclimated. I was going to any game, you know, and maybe it's the Midwest.
2: Okay, you can't compare the heat of St. Pete to California now.
0: Well, you know, you got the humidity, you got 90 degrees. I mean, you know, so.
2: And this is why people at U. And this is why people at Ohio State stayed, by the way. What's more entertaining, California on a Saturday afternoon, or Columbus?
0: Oh, no, California, no doubt.
2: People were getting out of there, man. I appreciate the call. I got to let you run because we got some other guys on the line. But, I mean, anybody trying to dunk on USC, give me a break. I couldn't believe I saw real shows today, A-blocking it, talking about this.
3: I mean, they should be. If you can't fill your stadium... What's the point of you paying Lincoln Riley $13 million a year?
2: Who's coming to see San Jose State, though?
3: See, that's your problem.
2: They should be coming to see you.
3: To see the opponent, that means you ain't care about the home team.
2: But then it goes to the point I was trying to make. Like, it's L.A. Saturday afternoon. How many people are coming to see UCLA?
3: USC and UCLA.
2: Hey, UCLA, I understand.
3: Like, that's the problem.
2: But
3: You mentioned that they're 25 and a 10, top 25 in attendance. That's great if you're Maryland. Sorry, Oliver. That's great if you're Nebraska. But you're USC. At one point, USC was a juggernaut in the sport. You mentioned that 2005 season. They opened the season with Hawaii. I think that was when Colt Brennan was there. But I don't know if Colt Brennan when he was Hawaii. And, you know, people are showing up. Part of that's because you got Reggie Bush, you got Matt Leinart, Lindell White, all these guys.
2: There were stars.
3: Like, Jaden Maiava should be a star, and he's not, and that's kind of odd.
2: I think it's the lack of the give-a-damn level just ain't that high, I would say. But, I mean, the last two seasons – and I guess going back to Lincoln Riley first showing up there, what are they? Since he's gotten there, they haven't beaten enough ranked teams, is what I would say. That's a part of the conversation. Are they relevant the way that they once were in the landscape of college football? Probably not. And that's a shame, to Denton's point, when you consider how much Lincoln Riley is ultimately getting paid here. But this year, I expect things to change for that program. I honestly do. And if they don't, well, we know what would happen then. The signature wins for Lincoln Riley since getting to town back in 2022, beating Notre Dame, who was ranked 12th at the time back in 22, beating 15th-ranked Louisville in the Holiday Bowl in 2023, beating LSU in the season opener back in 2024, and then last year beating Michigan and Iowa, their two signature wins on the year. So, yeah.
3: That Michigan win was a big deal. I mean, in the landscape of what this season could be. That Michigan win was one of the first times where you look at Jaden Mayava and be like, whoa, all right, they really have a guy at the quarterback spot. But it's a big problem when you're paying a coach.

They're supposed to be right in the thick of that convo, and they haven't been. 310-840-4910 is how you reach us. Let's do this, as I see the Rams conversation starting to get some more steam back on the phones. Before we go to the phones, I do want to talk about one team in particular that's in the NFC, and we haven't really brought them up a whole lot throughout the course of this offseason, because why would we? The Lions had some pretty big news announced on cutdown day. Their starting safety tandem of Brian Branch and Kirby Joseph, they're going to start the season on PUP, meaning they're going to miss at least the first four games of the regular season. And if you're a Lions fan out there, you're lucky because you have the easiest schedule in the football. But the injuries in the secondary are, like, legit. Those are two fringe all-pro guys. Talking about Kirby Joseph and Brian Branch. Despite the injuries in the secondary, though, for Detroit, the offensive line of the Lions is the group that I'm most concerned about going into the 2026 season. They thought they filled a hole at center this offseason, bringing in Cade Mays via free agency. He suffers a hand injury, and we're not going to see him until mid to late October, which in turn, right, being down your starting center, I don't know if Lions fans are putting this together. You probably think, oh, he's just hating on us. When you're down your starting center, when you don't have a viable, trustworthy option at the center spot, it impacts the dudes next to him. Talking about Christian Mahogany and Tate Ratledge, your two young guards, I think severely impacted by the fact that Cade Mays isn't going to be in the lineup. They're going to need help. The center is now going to need help. The interior of this Lions offensive line has real question marks. Now look, last year Tate Ratledge was a dog, had an excellent rookie year. You know what's changed? Instead of playing next to Penei Sewell in 2026, he's going to be playing next to Blake Fisher, rookie out of Clemson. So it's different at the guard spot when you're playing next to an all-pro at tackle. Speaking of the tackle, Penei Sewell going to left tackle, to me, isn't just some guaranteed success. And when it comes down to it, that offensive line is the most important position group on the Detroit Lions because of their quarterback. It's a quarterback that, like I continue to say, a quarterback you win with, not a quarterback you win because of. If they can't consistently keep him protected and upright, Jared Goff is a net negative for you. Bottom line, the most important piece for the Lions offense next year is the offensive line, but why? It's about keeping Jared Goff upright. It's also about having balance. You lost the hammer, the physical element of your rushing attack in David Montgomery. Jahmyr Gibbs is now going to see an increased workload behind a lesser offensive line, I will add. But how does he handle it? Seeing a higher volume of carries, having to play more on passing down, something that he struggled with in terms of pass protection. We know he could catch. They'll be a smart ass and say, what do you mean he can't play passing down for now? You can't leave him in the backfield and make him responsible for protecting the quarterback. He might get him killed. So I know everyone's jocking the Detroit Lions, but slow down. The biggest reason, though, it feels like people are optimistic about that group, it's not because of the personnel. It's the schedule. They've got one of the easiest schedules in football. Despite the schedule being easy, though, I think it's going to be an absolute dogfight for that team to make the postseason. Talking about Detroit. A dogfight. When you aren't secure up front along the offensive line, it makes every game that you go into a hell of a lot more difficult. Now, the schedule, like we've talked about all summer, all spring, the schedule is Charmin soft. New Orleans, Buffalo, Jets, Panthers, Cardinals. Their first five. If they're going, and they got the bye week. If they go into that bye week with a record
anything worse than 4-1, somebody should be fired.

0: honestly. But what I worry about for them, that matchup against the Panthers, right? If you're weak along the interior of your offensive line, that allows for a guy like a Derrick Brown to go crazy. You're taking on the Bills. Does Ed Oliver get the chance to tee off? You know what I'm saying? You go up against Minnesota. Does Caleb Banks get the opportunity to tee off? You got Vita Vea on the schedule. You got Milton Williams on the schedule. You got Jeffrey Simmons on the schedule. I believe that everything isn't as peachy as Lions fans will tell you that it is when it comes to the 2026 Detroit Lions. Just my thoughts on it, though. 310-840-4910. Dave is in D.C. wanting to chime in. Dave, what's up, pal? Dave, what's up, man?
1: I'm talking about, he keep talking about the offensive line. Detroit, Washington, man, they're not even going to win four games.
0: Oh, my God.
1: I'm telling you, man.
0: Nobody wants to talk about the Commanders. I mean, come on. Maybe I should have been a little longer with them, but damn. 310-840-4910. You can continue to chime in on the call of the night. Aaron Donald back in the fold for the L.A. Rams. Everyone's got the Rams punching their ticket to the Super Bowl. You taking the Rams to make it to the Super Bowl, or are you taking the field? We'll take your calls on that, plus get into one of the strangest stories in recent memory on social media. The San Francisco 49ers have had a pretty event-filled offseason, from Kyle Shanahan's accident to Brandon Ayuk acting a fool on social media. Brandon Ayuk doesn't want to be a part of the San Francisco 49ers. Another wide receiver lying to be a part of the San Francisco 49ers. We'll get you up to speed on that next.
2: The preseason is over, and just like that, the next football snap you see will mean something. Opening week is next Wednesday, Patriots at Seahawks, followed by Thursday's Niners-Rams in Australia. From your home for the NFL, Westwood One Sports.
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0: 310-840-4910, the number. Here on Westwood One Sports Night, breaking news into the program, just because I'm scrolling on it on my timeline. Buddy Stevens, longtime head coach at East Mississippi Community College, fired! Why do I know him? Why should you all know him? Because you should have watched Last Chance U for the culture. Totally stunned by that, man. It's one of those dudes who you think will have a job forever. I don't know what's going on in 2026 at East Mississippi Community College, but it can't be good because Buddy Stevens is out. And if there's not a more football coach name than Buddy Stevens, is there? I mean, come on. 310-840-4910 is how you reach us here on the talking text line. I'm going to give the city of Detroit an opportunity to respond. Q is in Detroit. Q, I know you probably don't love how I feel about your Lions, brother, but
1: I hate it. I hate it. I gotta keep it real. No, I can't let you do that.

0: I know you heard of Detroit versus everybody, right? You ever heard of that?
1: Oh, my Lord. What a corny-ass saying.
0: Hey, no, look, we take that to heart, man. We take it to heart. So, look, I don't like the disrespect about Jared, man. Like, he's been one of the best, at least top five quarterbacks of the last 4 years. Like, what, it's all because of his weapons? Is that why? Like, y'all got to put more respect on this, man. I don't understand why the media do this. Like, I really don't.
1: Because every year he has several stinker performances that show you who
0: he really
1: is. Yeah,
0: that Minnesota performance was horrible. He blew a playoff because who would have made the playoffs if he won that game? So that
1: what about the way he played in the playoffs the year before? In 24, y'all thought y'all was going to the damn Super Bowl.
0: In Detroit. We supposed to win. But look, but you got to think about it. Jared Goff never had a great defense. Never had a great defense.
1: Did he need a great defense and Christmas Day against the damn Vikings? Did he need a good defense then?
0: Oh, man. But the thing is, you got to look at it, man. The Lions
1: scored 9 points at Philly on November 16th. Yeah, come on, man.
0: They was moving the ball. Now, some of the play calls Dan Campbell was doing.
1: Oh, now we're blaming a play caller.
0: I'm not blaming Dan.
1: 13 points in the opener. Made the Green Bay Packers defense look like the 2000s Ravens.
0: The Lions going to win 13 games this year. They are favored in 14 games. They're going to win 13.
1: That's the crazy part about it.
0: Vegas know what they're doing. Vegas know what they're doing.
1: And that's the amazing part. They can win all the regular season games that they want. They can dominate all the regular season games that they want.
0: Y'all gonna put respect on
1: the reality is the Detroit Lions. The Detroit Lions are a puppy.
0: I'm listening.
1: The Detroit Lions are a puppy. And word to boss man D-Lo, she don't want a puppy, brother. She want a big dog. Tell the Lions, get their weight up, man. That's the spirit. That's what we love about football season. Because I know I only got a couple weeks before, fingers crossed, before it starts, man. Because I can only imagine. I'm going to have to change the background. If we start off 0-2, there will be changes to the set. There will be changes to my background on YouTube. I can't. TJ's in Michigan. What's up, TJ?
2: For having me.
1: Yeah, what's going on, man?
2: Hey, man, I'm keeping it short and sweet tonight. I'm here to get you rich. I think Lions going to make it to the playoffs. You put your bet in on BetMGM or any of those books, I think it's plus about $500-$600.
1: Well, brother, I don't know if you know, brother, but there's a sports book that I want to convert you over to. It's the DraftKings sports book. And if you sign up now using the code Westwood, You deposit $5, you get $200 in bonus bets, brother. Why would you not want to do that?
2: Absolutely, absolutely.
1: So go do it right now. Hang up and go. No, I'm kidding.
2: So we got Lions to the playoffs. We got Myles Garrett and we got Aaron Donald combined 25 sacks this season. And then for the big one, $20 bonus bet, 9 guys tomorrow, 2 bases. Let me give it to you. Juan Soto, Fernando Jr., Matt Olson, Kyle Raleigh, Kevin McConnell.
1: Somebody recording this?
2: Keith Crow, Keith Alonzo, Zach Neto, and Jordan Walker. 9 guys, $20. Get you $16,000. You heard it first.
1: You think, hold on now. I appreciate the call. I mean, there's just no way. $20 to turn into $16,000, first and foremost. You're pipe dreaming, pal. You're pipe dreaming. When I read this story online over the weekend, I couldn't believe it. I caught wind of it actually a couple of months ago because this story had been out there in the ether, but it officially really became super public over the course of the weekend. Is anybody out there familiar with the name Dejon Love? Dejon Love is this brother on social media that basically was cosplaying a NFL wide receiver, pretending like he played for the San Francisco 49ers. And some of the lengths that he was willing to go to keep his lie up was incredible.

0: Some of the things that he said, though, made you scratch your head in terms of how anyone got bamboozled by this, man. A man, this is from the official FBI X account, a man posing as a San Francisco 49er charged with defrauding over 24 women out of more than $1.3 million. Started back in February of 2022. 35-year-old Dejon Love and 18-year-old Taylor Chan. First of all, why is a 35 and an 18-year-old hanging out? Created fictitious investments to defraud numerous women in Oregon, Washington, Idaho, California. Love met most of these women on the internet through dating apps, and he falsely portrayed himself as legitimately wealthy. We're going to let you hear from Dejon Love coming up in the final hour of Power, because I think this situation is fascinating. If you're at all familiar with any of the details, I am eager to get your thoughts on it. 310-840-4910. It probably is the craziest scam I've heard of in recent memory. Some of these victims, and I don't even feel right calling them victims, were convinced to take out personal loans. None of the victims reported receiving their investment money back or any sort of returns. And then if a brother is in the NFL, ladies out there, if you're talking to a brother in the NFL, can I tell you the first red flag? If he's always wearing his NFL team apparel, baby girl, he's a fan, not a player. Jeez. And I look, it happens to the best of us. Everybody out there is a sucker for love. Everybody wants to be loved. Everybody wants to feel good. Everybody wants somebody that thinks they're special. I don't know if these women that got bamboozled by Dejon Love, I don't know if these women were desperate for love or just downright stupid. Final hour of Power next here on Westwood One Sports.
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0: night. 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
1: You know, you're getting better and better at where to place this. Like, you really know what I need. Final hour of power. We rock out here getting you up to 3 a.m. Eastern time. Westwood One Sports Night. That'll never get old, I promise. 310-840-4910. We were talking about the ridiculous Dejan Love situation. If you're not familiar with what's going on, there's this 35-year-old dude basically scammed a bunch of women out of a total of $1.3 million pretending to be an NFL player. And I'll be real, right? This situation is so ridiculous. I'm almost, after reading all the details and finding out everything that happened, at first I was like clowning the dude, because like, this is Bama ass behavior. What he was doing is crazy. Brother posted a video. In this fake ass chain that's like as big as a car hood. He had a football in his hand. He got the sled belt around his waist, and he's like backpedaling with the sled. Like, what sort of football activity is this? He's running in the sand, and it's very clear and obvious that this brother ain't ever ran in the sand before in his life. He just, he wasn't even good at what he was doing, which is where, like, my attention kind of gets redirected to our sisters out there. Sisters, listen, y'all got to use some discernment. Google. That's all you have to do. Who the hell is Dejan Love? And then the brother always had on some San Francisco gear. And then when he told the story, so I read, there's so much, like, evidence out there now that's been exposed to the public. The funniest part is when he was talking to me. I got to pull it up so I can read it for you verbatim, man. He was explaining to the girl that he was finessing. He was explaining what it's like to pass waivers. That's probably the funniest part of all this. He was explaining what he, you know, had to do to pass waivers, saying that, you know, the language that he used, it was so clear and obvious that he had no clue about what goes on in the NFL, that he had no clue what it's like to be on the NFL roster, practice squad, etc. He said there's three levels of the waiver wire that you got to go through: physical, emotional, and financial. Like, what? Like, what are we talking about, bro? This dude was next level crazy, man. I know we have some audio of Dejan Love, if I'm not mistaken. I just want to let you all hear. This is Dejan Love, the 35-year-old that scammed dozens of women out of $1.3 million, lying, saying he's an NFL player.
2: We have shares in three Gucci stores. We are
1: Hold on. Before you play this, I said that the waiver wire thing was crazy. This is, pay very close attention to what this lying ass brother is saying. Dejan Love was getting people, hold on, Oliver, was getting people to invest money into these businesses, and he was basically promising, hey, you'll get your money back tenfold. If not, I'll pay it back myself. Here was him flexing to some random woman about, you know, his financial acumen.
2: We have shares in three Gucci stores. We are the shareholder, the majority shareholder of three Gucci stores here in America. One is in Dallas, one is in South Beach, Miami, Florida, and the third is in Manhattan on Saks Fifth Avenue.

0: got a Gucci store on Saks Fifth Avenue right here in New York, huh? You dumbass. Not only are you not an NFL player, you broke as hell. Even I know Saks Fifth Avenue's not a real address. You bozo, it's a store. Saks Fifth. Now, the American philosopher Shot Glizzy once said, Glizzy, what's your address, Saks Fifth Avenue? Don't listen to Shot Glizzy. He didn't mean to steer anybody wrong when he said that. But the Dejan Love situation, I can't help but blame the sisters in this. He is a dumbass talking about this Dejan Love dude. But the women out there, they got bamboozled by this brother. I got a bag of air I can sell you.
1: You ever watched The Office?
0: Oh, of course I have.
1: So it does feel like, because if I'm going to be involved with somebody and they immediately turn around and start trying to get me to invest in something, that should be like a pretty big red flag.
0: Right.
1: But it does remind me of Serenity by Jan from the dinner party episode, where as soon as Jan gets people over to the house, she's like, look at all these candles.
0: Yeah.
1: I 10%, 10,000 gets you in. Michael's trying to sell them in the garage.
0: Yeah.
1: I mean, this man's out here talking about, I own shares in the Gucci store. You can't buy shares of the Gucci store.
0: Exactly. The other part that got me is sort of piggybacking on what you said. Like, if I'm just meeting somebody, and I'm a 28-year-old, so excuse me. With, you know, one of the first things that, like, we used to ask in high school when we was dating is, like, what's your body count? Something crazy like that, right? Like, how many people have you slept with before in your life? Or, you know, are you a virgin or not? Like, the innocent questions like that. You don't just jump to asking someone's damn credit score and asking for an investment portfolio. I mean, it's nuts. But the more and more I think about this, and I'm not trying to poo-poo on our sisters. I love y'all out there. Look, it's all right. Y'all got to be better. What's more embarrassing? I almost feel like the sisters that got scammed by Dejan Love should be more embarrassed than his funny ass.
1: I agree with that. First and foremost, Dejan Love sounds like the name of a porn star.
0: I mean, seriously.
1: Like, the name doesn't sound like a real name.
0: Yeah.
1: But you know who is really at fault for all of this? I'm being 100% serious. You know who's really at fault for all this? Bill Belichick. My boy Bill went 50 years under to get Jordan Hudson, and then immediately, like, what was one of the most memorable things about the beginning of that relationship? Oh my God, she has an $8 million real estate portfolio since she started dating Bill. So there's a bunch of women that are out there thinking, let's see if I can be the next Jordan Hudson. And then an athlete, Dejan Love, who wears his football helmet everywhere, just so you know he plays football,
0: which
1: comes around saying, can you invest in the Gucci store? And people think this is their day to be Jordan Hudson.
0: It's sad. And then there's the one video, or the piece of audio of him, like, telling the girl. This is like after he couldn't bag her. She wasn't going for it. She knew better. And he sends this video to her saying, and I'm not, first of all, anybody out there that's got a speech impediment, we're here for you. I don't judge anyone. But like, he's, part of his bit that's untrustworthy is this lisp is strong as hell. And it feels like, for some reason, I know that has really nothing to do with it, but his lisp, it immediately took away his credibility, if I'm being honest. But in this situation, man, the thing that was, like, baffling about it all is he had a real, like, ego about him. Like, he had a sense of entitlement to where, like, he was believing that he played for the Niners, probably, bro. Like, but no, one of the chicks, man, he sent an angry video to him saying, yeah, I looked up your neighborhood. You blowing the opportunity of a lifetime. You got somebody willing to come in and invest in you and get you all these financial opportunities. Like, first of all, how do you get $1.3 million is a lot of money. I can't even honestly begin to, like, fathom that much money in my account.
1: Yeah, how did all these people that were so silly to fall for the scam have this much money?
0: That's what I was about to say. Damn.
1: Because you got to think, if you did, let's just say it was, what, two dozen?
0: That's what it said, a couple dozen.
1: So that's like 24. 20.

0: if we just, you know, say 24, that's still like $50,000 that he's stealing from like all these different people. Maybe he steals $75,000 from one of them, maybe $100,000 from another.
1: If they're really dumb, right?
0: But that's like, that's a lot of money to just take.
1: Man, I would love to know. Now, he's going to be probably like plead innocent and he's going to have a trial and all that. I would love to like know the details of this trial. Boy, this thing is going to be off the hook. If you're familiar with the Dejan Love situation, 310-840-4910, you blaming Dejan Love or you blaming the women here? Who should be more embarrassed? Who's got more pie in their face? Chase is in Morgantown. What's going on, Chase?
2: Hey, how's it going, man? I appreciate you taking my call.
1: Yes, sir.
2: Hey, I've been following the story and stuff, and, you know, I mean, of course, like, I was thinking the same thing, like, how vulnerable with the money and everything, but, you know, I'm starting to come out now, man. Like, he was messaging, like, a 17-year-old when he's, like, 33. Like, this dude's a full-blown, like, predator, you know what I mean? Right. It's like, oh, I mean, it's not surprising to me. Yeah, absolutely.
1: He was messaging a 17-year-old. How the hell... What was she stealing daddy's credit card or mommy's credit card or grandma, auntie's?
2: Right. Yeah, and I don't know if, like, I mean, the only things that I was seeing was coming out, he was just trying to get her, like, to add her back on Snap and, like, Instagram and stuff. And, like, I didn't see no, I mean, I'm sure it led to the money part and stuff, but it's just, like, the fact to even go that far, man, is insane. You know, I just, maybe this is, like, too crazy me to think, but it's, like, then you see, like, the Cleveland Guardians and some other, like, these big time like pro teams are kind of like joking about him on Twitter, and it's like, man, I wouldn't be even like mentioning that, like, dude, you know what I mean? But that's just me.
1: I feel that. I mean, look, everybody can laugh at it now in hindsight because he's behind bars and can't have this happen to anyone. But it is funny. I don't think anyone can not laugh at it. It's funny.
0: I'm going to say two things. One, we have learned that nothing is off limits when it comes to these pro sports teams, and two, just a word of advice to anyone. Lindell, you'll get to this age at some point, so this is a word of advice to you, too. If you are above the age of 30 and still actively use Snapchat, you are a loser. Get the Snapchat off the phone. If you're 30 years old, get it off. If you're messaging someone who's 30 on Snapchat, you're messaging a loser.
1: Damn! 310-840-4910. I was really bored. Like, really, really bored. Like, so bored that I downloaded Snapchat back. But I'm not 30. I'm 28.
0: You got 2 years of wiggle room.
1: But, man, just hope I don't get bored within the next 18 months. 310-840-4910 is the number. If you got anything on Dejan Love, I want to hear from you. Who's more at fault? What's worse of a look? What the brother was doing, talk about Dejan Love, or the women getting finessed by him? What's up, Rashad, out in Atlanta, wanting to check in?
3: Hey, man, how you doing this morning?
1: Doing good, brother. How you doing, man?
3: You know what makes me mad about this story? I'm a 37-year-old man, and I go out, and I like to, you know, go to the bars. I can't even get the women to believe I own a business. But this dude could finesse these women for that much money. I don't know what's going on in today's world, man. But
1: Hold on, brother. Hold on. Can I ask you something? We family. Uh-huh. You know we have a good time here, brother.
3: Yeah, no problem.
1: Do you really own a business, or is that just a line you going with when you were tagging the women
3: out? Man, I be lying, man. You know, sometimes I sneak up to, like, hey, you know, the upscale bars and want to fit in a little bit. And it's like, boy, get out of here.
1: Brother, but look, you're in Atlanta. Dude, you say you call from Atlanta. If you don't go to Magic City, get you an affordable 10-piece and a woman, they got some elbow grease to her. Come on,
3: look,
1: now, brother.
3: Man, I'm not paying for parking. I'm not there to get in. It's already $150 to get in.
1: Oh, yeah. So, you messing with the
3: wrong. It's like,
1: hold on,
3: I can't believe.
1: How old are you, Rashad?
3: I'm 37.
1: All right, now, Rashad, you better slow down. you better hang that damn jersey up. appreciate now, listen, you, man. I'm going to let you
3: I'm about to go play for the Patriots, man. You'll see me next year.

0: Man, oh, man. I appreciate you, Rashad. 310-840-4910. He said, I'm lying. That's a damn shame. That's a damn shame. I will say. Well, I won't say. 310-840-4910. I mean, it's sad. It's sad, man. I just think the sad part is there are more people out there like this than we actually realize that are looking to, and I'm not trying to be funny when I say this because this is the sad part. There are people out there that are genuinely looking to exploit those that they think are incompetent, you know, that they think are incompetent mentally and just are ignorant and don't know any better. So that part of this sucks if we're being real, right? Because I aspire to have kids one day and who knows, I'm going to have a daughter. And what happens if my daughter ends up with some jackass sliding in her DMs like Dejan Love? She better Google him first before she, before she take that damn money. 310-840-4910. It's crazy because what type of punishment? Like, let's just assume this brother's got no record. He's got no criminal history. What's the punishment for something like this? Knowing him, as much money as he's pretending to have, maybe he'll just get a fine.
1: No, I think it's a little past a fine. This has become a national story. They're going to try and make a moment out of it. I do wonder, though, like, so we know he scammed a bunch of these women, $1.3 million. He's now going to get in a lot of trouble, potentially see some sort of time, right? Do the women get their money back?
0: Where is the money? What was he doing with it?
1: Yeah, is that just like a, hey, sorry you got scammed, but...
0: And what about the little 18-year-old Asian kid that he was running with? That's what I'm more interested in. What's happening to that guy? First of all, what a oddball-ass couple. Why does this dude just like hanging out with young people?
1: Well, he needs to think like the youth so he can exploit them.
0: Yeah, that's true. He wants to...
1: Yeah, let's be honest, a smart 40-year-old ain't falling for the Gucci on Saks and Fifth.
0: Yeah, that's crazy. I mean, that might be one of the, like, it's embarrassing. I don't know if, like, I used to do this bit. When I was in, like, middle school, and I've told y'all on this show over the past several months, like, how I grew up and, like, what I watched mostly growing up. It was Attitude Era wrestling and, like, football. And, you know, in middle school, everybody always asked, dude, you remember when in, Cheaper by the Dozen 2, that the dude did this and did that, and I would be like, yeah. I was that kid. You asked me if I seen a movie, you bet your ass I was telling you, oh, yeah, dude, I remember when such and such and such and such and such and such and such and such. One time, I forgot what movie it was that I got exposed for not seeing. It was so embarrassing.
1: I wonder what the running mate felt like. Like, if you and I are committing a crime together, and we stick to a plan, and then you very much do something that, like, the Saks and Fifth thing, like, you can look that up. Like that is an easy find on the internet. It's like if you and I were robbing a bank and we start attacking witnesses. You're like, no, we need to leave the hostages, take the money, leave the hostages. You start attacking, like, I don't understand. I know he's 18, so he can't do much to the big 35-year-old.
0: I mean,
1: you're shaking your head and be like, oh, my God, this idiot can't get the name of the street right.
0: He better. I don't know.
1: It still worked.
0: Did it though? Like, how do you get caught? Well, when you start messaging 17-year-olds like a dumbass. Like, what? See, I would have a lot more respect for him if he was just a scammer. The fact that he's a scamming pervert, it really takes it to a whole new level, and it makes the guy hard to respect. It just does.
1: There are levels to this.
0: There are levels to this. 310-840-4910. If you're on the horn, stay there. We'll get to you on the other side. The Dejan Love story, I want to get to the bottom of it. Who looks worse? The women, they got scammed out of $1.3 million? Or this scamming pervert, Dejan Love? Your call's next.
2: College football is back. The pageantry, the pride, the passion. Will Arch Manning live up to the hype? And what will Lane Kiffin's first season at LSU look like? Tons of questions.

0: with answers coming fast. Westwood One Sports.
1: Mira, it's wedding season.
2: It is. 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
1: Which means it's also anniversary season. 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

0: No, we actually are right now, because this has gotten a little bit crazy. If you're not familiar with the story that broke over the weekend, 35-year-old man by the name of Dejan Love impersonating a San Francisco 49ers wide receiver ended up scamming dozens of women out of a total of $1.3 million, more than $1.3 million. This scam began back in February of 2022. Dejan Love and Taylor Chan created fictitious investments to defraud several women in the states of Oregon, Washington, Idaho, California. This is so sad. The scheme lasted until the last day of their freedom, which was August the 24th, which when they were detained, and all the way up until that point, they were carrying this lie out. And I mean, just so many red flags, so many signs that this dude not only was an NFL wide receiver, but was just flat out broke. You get into a new relationship with a woman, especially if you're a man out there getting into a new relationship with a woman, you don't just go start asking the women's finances. You don't go start asking how much money she make, or what's the most money she made in a year, or what's her credit score. I'm imagining, man. Some of the women I done dealt with in my lifetime, I wish I would have opened my mouth up and asked them for a credit score. They would have asked me, you paying a credit card bill? Why the hell do you want to know? It's incredible. Back in the day, we used to ask questions like, what's your favorite color? What makes you nervous? Are you a virgin? What's your credit score? I mean, that's a crazy-ass question to ask a woman right off the rip. I want to place some blame here, though. You know how we do on this show. We're pitting people against each other. Are you team Dejan Love, or are you on the team of the dozens of women that got scammed? I'm not team Dejan Love, because I'll never, ever be on the team of a scamming pervert. But damn it, I think it's a worse look for the women than it is for Dejan Love. How the hell do you get finessed by this goofy-ass dude? 310-840-4910 is the number. Edward is in Columbus. What's going on, Ed?
1: Hey, how's it going? Can you hear me?
0: Going good, man. Going good.
1: Good, good. I was all about blaming the guy first. And then, you know, I'm thinking, you know, all right, how dumb do these women got to be? But here's the catch. I'm like, wait, am I that kind of person too? Because I buy all kinds of dumb stuff off of TikTok. It gets to my house, and I'm like, this ain't what it's supposed to be. You know,
0: well, that doesn't mean you're dumb. That's an advertisement, and TikTok has earned credibility. I buy stuff off the TikTok shop. Can't y'all see on my skin's getting lighter and clearer? Because I bought turmeric soap off the TikTok shop.
1: Well, I just did my taxes. Because I do own a business, unlike that other guy. But I had to write down that I spent $10,000 on stock trading classes.
0: Oh my God! I'll never hear a jerk from. Let's go to Jason in Houston. What's up, Jason? Jason, I will physically wash your mouth out with soap if you dare swear. Jason, what's up, man?
2: What's going on, man? You won't have to worry about that with me.
0: Yeah. Thank you, Jason.
2: But man, on a serious

0: So this is as funny and scammy as it gets, man.
1: Have you seen the videos on social media, brother? The videos are crazy, man.
0: I have been following the story since I first heard it the other day. And I'm going to tell you, man, you know, first of all, I'm not on Team Pervert either, just so you know. Yeah. Okay. First of all,
1: good enough.
0: A couple of things. Number one, when jackass and dumbass get together, you get some messed up results. Okay. Number two, you know, and the ladies, if you are listening to this show, word of advice. Between Google and YouTube University, you will find all the information you need on anything, okay?
1: Even the coordinates of Saks Fifth Avenue.
0: Thank you. On the coordinates of Saks Fifth Avenue. Wow. No, the funny part that gets me, man, is when, I don't know if you've seen the part of the video where he's waving the keys to the cars as though he owns the cars, okay?
1: Oh, my goodness, yeah. And he's almost like, I got a driver.
0: Yes. Wait a minute. How many millionaires do you know have a personal driver unless that's what they choose to have?
1: Or they old as hell. LeBron drives around. I mean, everybody wants to drive around. That's the point of getting the sweet luxury vehicle so you can drive.
0: There you go. There you go. I mean, make it make sense. Make it make sense.
1: It's one of the craziest things I've ever heard, man.
0: Yeah, and like I said, when you have stuff like this happen, all you have to do is when you listen to the videos, ladies, all you have to do is just Google the information. You can find out the football roster of any NFL team that's already been made public, you know, and you will find out that Dejan Love or whoever this fool is does not exist on any of those rosters.
1: And you would know that he couldn't clear waivers because he was never on the team. That was the part that got me. You're talking about somebody, I'm on the final part of clearing waivers, emotional, physical, financial.
0: Oh, that was funny. That was funny as hell.
1: I appreciate you, man. 310-840-4910. I mean, this is, I'm surprised. One, I'm happy that, because I had some doubt about bringing this to the air, because I wasn't sure how many of you out there were familiar with this. But it seems like a lot of you are, man. Siobhan calling from Chi-Town. What's going on, Siobhan? What's going on, brother?
2: How you doing, brother?
1: Doing good, man. Doing good.
2: All right, two things real fast for you. Now, I'm pretty feel good about the Lion situation, you know, bear down out this way. Hey, man, they could be all right, but, hey, that's two wins for us. Now, with the guy, the scammer guy, all right, I say it like this. I don't totally agree with him, especially with the young kid. But beyond that, man, these women deserve it, man. They scam us every day.
1: Lord.
2: With the hair, the nails, the BBLs, man. Come on, man.
1: That's not a scam, brother. That's an enhancement.
2: Man, that's a scam, brother. Do you mind bumping?
1: We got to. I mean, what? I'm sorry. Like, this is actually getting to the point where I don't know what to do anymore. 310-840-4910. On a serious note, like, do I need to, like, make it, like, an official, like, PSA to the show?

0: fired? Stop swearing. It's so easy to speak without cussing. Y'all are a smart group of people. Y'all are smart as hell. Smart as heck. Maybe it's me. Maybe I'm the bad influence. Maybe it's my fault. I don't curse on this show. Depends on what you define as cursing. But calm the hell down. 310-840-4910. It's crazy because like it's like I get comfortable with me for a second and then all 13 words come out. Jay is in Ottawa, Illinois. What up, Jay?
1: Hey, how you doing?
0: I'm good, Jay. How you doing?
1: Doing good. This whole love thing is just ridiculous. Just listening to him speak in these videos to listen, it almost makes me dizzy. It's just like, is he really talking? Is he really speaking right now? It sounds like he's reading off some Bobby Brown lyrics or something. I don't know. And real quick, like from 49ers, I'm a Niner fan, so all this fun that's been happening for the 49ers in the offseason, Niners are just get all the ladies who got duped out and say, hey, we're going to give you your money back here from the 49ers.
0: What the Niners need to do is get all of the ladies that got duped, give them their money back, have them go get some personal trainers. They should be the backups when all the Niner players get hurt this year as a result of that damn substation. They're going to be the immediate backups. I'm telling you, I've never seen a team with more distractions in an offseason than the Niners.
1: It is. It's actually entertaining. It's not like there's nothing I could do about it. You know, I'm a fan, but what he's done.
0: Oh, of course. You're a Niners fan, is what you're saying.
1: Yeah, yeah.
0: God bless
1: so,
0: you.
1: Like, so I'm sitting back and I'm just like, what's going on here? What's good? It's okay. All right, man. Take care. Thank you.
0: Oof. I've had enough of the Dejan Love conversation. I think I'm like scared. I feel like do I need to like put a probation on the calls? Y'all are killing me. It's like every show. What's wrong with you guys?
2: 2 o'clock hour gets raunchy, man.
0: It does, but act like I got some damn home training in the 2 o'clock hour. Please. Resetting things, man. Top story in the world of sports. Obviously, Aaron Donald returning to the Los Angeles Rams. If you're just now joining the show, I can't deny it, right? I'm no fool. I know ball as well as the next brother does. Aaron Donald's a monster. The only thing standing in between the Rams and a trip to the Super Bowl on Valentine's Day, the only thing standing in their way is health. They're an older team, a little bit long in the tooth. Not sure about their depth at certain spots, offensive line and the secondary in particular. So injuries could be something that derails this group. But if we're being honest, right, it feels as if it's a foregone conclusion that the Rams are going to be in the Super Bowl. Yes, Aaron Donald officially returning, but we knew for the past month plus that he was going to eventually come back. Here's the reality, though. History and the odds tell us that despite how perfect and formidable of a group the Rams look like on paper, right? Despite what they look like on paper, history tells us the Rams will not make the Super Bowl, and it's really not even likely that they make the Super Bowl. Dating all the way back to 1990, Bill Barnwell of ESPN put together a list of the last 15 largest preseason favorites, meaning the team that had the biggest odds, or the shortest odds, rather, to win the Super Bowl. Of those 15 preseason favorites, the same amount of teams made the playoffs, the same amount of teams won the Super Bowl that missed the playoffs. Only two teams out of the 15 won the bowl. Two of those teams missed the playoffs in its entirety. Six teams did go on to make the Super Bowl, but seven teams failed to make it to at least the conference championship. So I say all that to say this. Yes, I know what the Rams are on paper. Yes, I understand.

0: understand how intriguing they are and how fun they are to talk about and how geeked up we are to see Myles Garrett and Aaron Donald play beside one another. I get it. I'm a football fan, just as big of a football fan as you all are. I'm excited for it. The reality is, though, if you ask me right now, if you put a gun to my head and said, who are you taking to win the Super Bowl, the Rams or the other 31 teams in the NFL? I'm taking the field. And I don't have really any reservations about that at all. Confidently, I'm taking the field. Now, in the NFC in particular, if you ask me, am I taking the field or the Rams, I may take the Rams. Not so confident about the NFC, but the NFL, winning the Super Bowl, period, I just don't see it happening, man. History tells us, I just gave you the numbers, history tells us that when you're a massive favorite, like the Los Angeles Rams, rarely do you meet and live up to expectation. The other big story in the world of sports comes by way of college football. The SEC versus LSU has taken another drastic turn. The SEC and its member schools today threatening to basically give LSU the death penalty if they choose not to comply with the eligibility rules set by Greg Sankey and company. Thursday, there is a massive, massive court case coming up that will redefine the language of the temporary restraining order that was given to the players that are going to back to play at LSU. As I said last week, I believe the games in court between LSU and the SEC are just getting started. That court case and court hearing is on Thursday. LSU opens up their season on Saturday. Tigers head coach Lane Kiffin, who has been really public enemy number one in this situation, he once again spoke during his weekly Monday meeting with the LSU media and had this to say about how he has eased his stress over the situation.
1: I feel like my decision should always be made in the best interest of the players that sit in this team room but for my reputation and how the decisions play in the national media or other fan bases. I've never been that way, and that could be wrong. It's probably part of my story why it is the way it is, but those players and the people that hire me always know he's constantly trying to do the best thing for them. So I struggle too was, okay, this late, even though that's what you do in the NFL, and there's an argument, these players are paid like that, and it's what happened yesterday in the NFL. New players come in and take people's spots and added to rosters. Other guys have been there working. I met with our leadership committee of our players, and I asked them, "What? It's your team. What do you want to do? If these players are allowed to be added to rosters, what do you want to do?" And every one of them was emphatic about, they can help us win, bring them.
0: Very matter of fact at the end. Well, they can help us win, bring them. Yeah, look. I don't know if Lane is really going to go through with this. I don't know if the LSU Tigers football program is really going to go through with this, because the punishments that are being rumored, the actions, the sanctions that are being rumored amongst the presidents and athletic directors and chancellors of the SEC, I don't know if it's going to be worth it. Don't know if it's going to be worth it if you're Lane in the LSU Tigers. They open up their season this Saturday against the Clemson Tigers. And one thing that people have began to wonder, Lane is spending so much time and so much energy, it seems, towards his eligibility stuff. How could they possibly be giving all their focus to the Clemson Tigers? Food for thought. Now, I think Lane's full of crap after further review. At first, I thought he was trying to be a martyr. At first, I thought he was trying to do something good. But instead, he's just being selfish old Lane. The bottom line is, though, when it comes to LSU and their preparation for Clemson, and maybe I'm in the minority with this, I hate whenever, like, we have, like, distractions come up. And it was similar.

0: with the Mike Vrabel situation in New England, like, I don't think that situation is going to impact them on the field. Neither, and I don't think this one's going to impact, you know, the Tigers on the field. Talking about LSU. No way. If anything, maybe this is their rallying cry for the 2026 season. Us versus the world. If Lane was really a good coach, that's the angle he'd take with this bad boy. 310-840-4910 if you have any final calls. Denton Day puts the show to bed. Coming up on the other side, what do you got for us, my friend?
1: Sharing my experience, first ever time, deep sea fishing. We do it next.
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13: Glenn was in his garage when a job fell out of the sky. The job smashed through the roof and landed on Glenn's foot.
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0: Sports Night. Here's Lynell Willingham.
1: This is the final segment of Westwood One Sports Night. To be specific, put the youngest in charge, Lynell Willingham. Riding with you, like I said, one final segment. We wrap up the show the same way each and every night here on Westwood One Sports Night. I got Denton Day fresh off of one of his first seafood boils ever.
2: Yeah, first seafood boil ever this weekend. It was fantastic. One of a kind. My boy James knocked it out of the park. Also a part of this vacation that I went on. So I was on vacation for the second half of last week into Sunday. And one of the supposed fun parts about vacation was a deep sea fishing trip. Now, have you ever been deep sea fishing?
1: Hell no.
2: Okay, so you can judge this book by the cover. I haven't either. Never even thought of such a thing. But there's a group of like seven of us, and really it was like three of us that wanted to go, and the other ones were just there for the vibes. I was one of the ones that was there for the vibes.
1: Okay.
2: Because I'm not like a fisher. That's not my bag. We go on this deep sea fishing trip, right? Early in the morning. It was supposed to be Saturday, got moved to Friday. So right off the bat, yellow flag. Don't like that. Because in my mind, it was planned for Saturday. But that's okay. I'm flexible. We get there. We pull up to like the dock. I see this super nice boat. I'm like, oh. We're about to be living good. It's like a six-hour thing, by the way. It's a six-hour thing. Like, we're about to be living good. It looks kind of like a mini yacht. I was like, this is sick. A guy pulls up to us with the truck. He's like, hey, are you with this party? I'm not going to dox my boy here. But he's like, hey, are you with this party? And we're like, yeah, we are. He's like, all right, we're parked over here. damn it. All right, so we're not on this yacht. And we go around, like, I don't even know what I would describe. It's like around a bar. That's on this dock. We go around this bar and we see this boat. Let me tell you, you look at a yacht to the boat that we went on, it's like looking at the man of your dreams on one side and then Dejan Love on the other side. Like the drop off is crazy. And I'm like, oh, this could be tough, but I'm feeling good. I like being on boats. You know, if we have a lake day, I'm going to be out there chilling on the boat. I like to go on cruises. I'm going to be fine. The first like 45 minutes, everything's cool. We're just on easy water. Everything's fine. And then, man, we hit the open ocean. And if you hit
1: say the ocean, like, how far are you away from land?
2: The ocean, bruh. Like, the ocean. Ocean. We are moving. How far are we? I don't know. Because 90 minutes in, your boy lost his entire breakfast over the sea.
1: Oh, my God.
2: And it was funny. So the captain said, we didn't like the captain that much. But the captain said, he was like, hey, if you throw up over the side of the boat. Because that'll be chum for the fish. I don't throw up quietly. So my man, the captain, is hearing me throw up. He did not stop at all. I just gave free chum away. It didn't even result in anyone catching fish. He just kept going. I emptied my entire stomach into the ocean, and I slept for the next 4.5 hours. I said, everyone, leave me alone. Y'all can fish. I'm going to be sitting right here, laying right here, doing my best to sleep. And I slept for 4.5 hours on a boat. I was rocked to sleep after I threw up. All over the place. 0 of 10 experience. I am not, you will not ever catch Denton Day on a deep sea fishing trip ever again.
1: Why, so is the deep

0: sea part, like the going out in the ocean part?
1: Going out in the ocean. Okay. We were probably like a mile or so from land, maybe a little bit more.
0: Does that put you in the radius of like more exotic fish?
1: Theoretically. I think in total the ship, again, there were seven of us, caught like eight fish. That's like crazy. Everyone who actually enjoyed the trip and didn't throw up and sleep for 4.5 hours was like, yeah, this was a waste of time because we caught eight fish in 6 hours. I would not do it if I were you. I would just stick to the seafood boils. Much, much better. Much, much more enjoyable.
0: How was your seafood boil? Was that
1: it was fantastic. Oh, yeah. Wonderful.
0: Sauce on the side? Was it immersed in the sauce or what?
1: It was immersed. Had some butter on it, too. It was great.
0: Butter, garlic, prereqs for a seafood boil. Appreciate you all being here. Back tomorrow. Drake Toll, what's up, pal?
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time. Here on Westwood One Sports Night with the youngest in charge, Linnell Willingham. Man, crazy weekend for me personally, in terms of like, I tried the Chick-fil-A waffle over the weekend. Chick-fil-A waffle sandwich. Tried it right here on the air, actually, with you all. What you all didn't know, and what I didn't share with you all, is what that sandwich did to my intestinal lining. It was an extremely long day for me on Saturday as a result of that freaking chicken sandwich. We're going to get into the biggest event of the weekend. Coach Belichick, UNC, proving your boy right. I picked him on this very program Saturday, on this very network Saturday. And the Tar Heels went across the pond and handled business. If you weren't tapped in on Saturday, we don't even refer to them as the UNC Tar Heels anymore. It's not how we refer to the football program. It's Hoodie in the Heels. Ow! How about that for a nickname? Talk about Bill Belichick and the UNC Tar Heels, their big win in week zero coming up as we roll throughout this midnight hour on the East Coast. 310-840-4910 is the number. What we're asking you on the phones is this. Aaron Donald officially back with the Los Angeles Rams, a one-year deal worth up to $30 million. If you're just joining the show, he opened up with this. I strongly believe, one, that if I had to put money on it, I would bet that Aaron Donald comes back and plays well. If I had to, you know, if I had a gun to my head and had to make a decision, I would assume that Aaron Donald comes back and plays well. But, like, the more and more I think about this, and maybe I'm different than a lot of you all out there, we've been hearing about the potential of Aaron Donald returning to the Los Angeles Rams for months now, guys. For months. So excuse me if, you know, when I heard the news, I wasn't that excited, guys. Didn't really move me at all. Honestly. It didn't move me at all because this is something that we've been anticipating. I've been talking about the Rams like they're going to have Aaron Donald at their disposal this year. But as I've kind of hinted at all offseason, and now we've got some concrete numbers to really back that up, let's be real, they're great on paper. The only thing stopping the Rams from making a bowl

is health. It's the only thing stopping them from hosting the Super Bowl on Valentine's Day, health. But let's be real, right? When it comes to big preseason favorites, right? When it comes to big preseason favorites, those teams have such a mixed bag result that it's very difficult to just pencil in the Los Angeles Rams to the Super Bowl. Let's be real. History tells us, and the odds, as a matter of fact, tells us that despite being the Super Bowl favorites by our friends at the DraftKings Sportsbook, despite that, the LA Rams will not win the Super Bowl. Of the previous 15 largest preseason favorites, going back to 1990, the 15 largest preseason favorites amongst those teams, only two of them actually won the Super Bowl that year that they were favored. Two teams missed the playoffs entirely. Six teams ultimately went on to punch their ticket to the Super Bowl, and then seven teams failed to make it to at least the conference championship. Honestly. So I think it's fascinating that there is this foregone conclusion that the Rams will be in the Super Bowl. And it's to the point where the fact that everyone's backing them and saying they'll ultimately make it to the Super Bowl and they're the overwhelming favorite, the fact that that is the case, it almost makes me want to pick against them even more. But here's what I can concede, right? In terms of, like, legitimate football reasons as to why am I peaking so much? In terms of legitimate football reasons as to why the Rams won't win the Super Bowl, there aren't a lot of them. There really aren't. Matt Stafford was the least touched quarterback in the NFL last year. Coming off of an MVP season, you return the entire supporting cast. You add to your Achilles heel defensively. And let's be real, outside of the secondary, in the pass rush for that matter, there wasn't really a massive glaring issue with the defense of the LA Rams. When it got to postseason time, though, and you needed to get home, you saw that they couldn't when it mattered. So that is why they were so aggressive in going out and getting Myles Garrett and then making the decision to bring Aaron Donald back. It's them filling their biggest need, which is plenty of reason to say, they're plugging their biggest hole from a year ago, Linnell, with Myles Garrett and Aaron Donald. How do you not expect them to ultimately go to the Super Bowl, win the Super Bowl? I understand why they're the favorites. I do. They have to be when you consider how good, how talented of a roster this is on paper. You've got to consider them the favorites. But the reality is, what makes football so special, what's so great about the National Football League, the term any given Sunday ain't for S's and giggles. It's for real. The term any given Sunday is legit. You got to play the games. And the one thing that is standing in between the Rams in hosting the Super Bowl on Valentine's Day is health. That to me is the only thing that could derail this group. And I would never come on here and prey on the poor health of a team. But like, that to me is the only thing stopping them. And that is a compliment more than anything to the LA Rams. They're as talented as hell. And they're not here by accident, right? This weekend was cool because we get to witness the return of an icon. And the teaming up of two of the best defensive linemen ever. All of that's great. But let's also respect this, right? Les Snead has shown you all. Les Snead

0: has shown you all that he's one of the best executives in not just the NFL, but in all the pro sports. Shrewd move after shrewd move after shrewd move. And the thing that's most impressive about Les Snead in the front office of the Los Angeles Rams, they're giving you the best of both worlds, right? They're nailing mid-round draft selections. Then they're using high draft capital to be aggressive to go out and fill holes. People like to say, F them picks. That's the elementary way of saying it. But the reality is every move that Les Snead in the front office has made via the draft and free agency has been super shrewd, except for one. Except for one. Even with the Super Bowl parade that everyone's already throwing for the Rams, I don't believe the football gods are going to reward the Rams for such a stupid decision this past April in the draft, when they decided to pull the trigger on a player who will not help them, who will not contribute coming up here in 2026. Selecting Ty Simpson with their first round pick, I think ultimately comes back to bite him in the ass somehow, some way. Like I said, not a whole lot of football reason as to why the Rams won't make the Super Bowl, but history and data tells us they won't. And then, damn, I'm a big believer in, you know, you treat people right, good things will happen to you, right? Massive believer in that. You do right by folks, good things will happen to you in the world. That's just the way it's the law of attraction, the law of the universe. I believe it to be true of football, too, man. What's the old saying? Play stupid games, get stupid prizes, make stupid picks, have your pick not mean anything to you. I mean, honestly, that's the one thing that I keep going back to. For as talented as the roster is on paper, for as great as they look, the one thing that I continue to say about the Los Angeles Rams, they could look even better if they would have used their 13th overall pick on a guy who could actually contribute coming up in 2026. I don't have a whole lot of football reasons for it, except for my affinity for the other teams in the NFL. But I want your calls on this at 310-840-4910. When it comes to the Los Angeles Rams, everybody seems to feel as if they're the team this year. For good reason, right? You added two of the top five defensive linemen of all time. You added them to your team. Got to throw your hands up and say, you know what? That team's going to be pretty freaking good. Question is, how good will they actually be? We know what they are on paper, but what actually happens during the 2026 regular season? Of the last 15 largest preseason favorites, dating back to 1990, only two of those preseason favorites won the Super Bowl. Two of them missed the postseason in its entirety. Six teams of the 15 did punch their ticket to the Super Bowl, but seven teams failed to even make it to the conference championship game. If I had to inject you with truth serum right now, make a decision, shoot your shot. Are you taking the Los Angeles Rams to win the Super Bowl, or are you taking the field? 310-840-4910 is the number. Are you taking the Rams or the 31 other teams out there within the landscape of the National Football League? While you line up on the phones with that, one of the big things to speculate on when it comes to the 26 LA Rams is how quickly will we see future Hall of Famer Aaron Donald. Head coach of the Rams, Sean McVay, had this to say about L.A. and their plan to get Darnold ready for action.
1: Good to be able to get Aaron back into the mix. He and I, obviously, you guys know how close we are, and there's been a lot of dialogue that we've had, and excited to be able to just take it a day at a time. I'm not going to talk about, you know, any sort of plans. It's going to be a day at a time for us. What does that mean for Australia? You know, the first step was

0: all right, if you're coming back, let's do that. Let's get you out on the practice field. Let's get you acclimated to your teammates, to your coaches, and then we'll see what that ramp up period looks like, whether or not he's available or whether or not we think it's best to be able to play him in Australia. And I think the best way to do it is take it one day at a time, but we're obviously excited to be able to have him back.
1: If you are a Rams fan, that would worry me a little bit. And here's why. It would get me thinking about looking at the Rams situation with the glass half empty. We've been talking about it from the perspective of the glass being half full for the most part. What we continue to kind of like fail to omit, what we continue to fail to mention, rather, is Aaron Donald hasn't played in 2 years. It's not like quarterback. It's not like wide receiver. It's different playing the defensive tackle spot. When your body hasn't had to fight back against 600 pounds trying to block you in 2 years, I wonder how long it takes to rebuild that callus. You can do all the ladder drills, all the speed and agility drills. You can lift all of the weights. You can do all of the butcher knife drills that you want if you're Aaron Donald. Nothing is going to simulate what you're going to see in an NFL game on an NFL field. Nothing will ever compare to it. So I wonder, has he built up a real callus? Is this week of practice he's going to have leading up to next Wednesday night, is it going to be enough? That is the question. I'm not a crazy person, and I assume you all aren't either. It's hard for me, when you consider the track record of success, it's hard for me in the way that he's taking care of himself. It's extremely difficult to bet against Aaron Donald. It just is. Based off of everything he's accomplished in his career, the injury track record, so on and so forth. But what he's about to accomplish right now, what he's about to attempt to accomplish right now, he's never done before. He's never taken 2 years off. He's never hung up the cleats for two consecutive seasons and sat on the couch watching the way that he has been. This is different. And if it was any other position outside of defensive tackle, maybe I'd feel differently about it. But the reality is, the 60-minute fight in a phone booth that you have to get into on a week-in, week-out basis as an NFL defensive tackle, it ain't for the weak at heart. 310-840-4910 is the number. The Rams, considered by most to be the overwhelming favorites to win the Super Bowl. If you had to answer the question now, if you had a gun to your head, are you taking the Rams or the field when it comes to the Super Bowl? 310-840-4910 is the number. The other thing that we'll get into as we roll into the next segment is, are the Rams viewed as some sort of villain? Are folks rooting against the LA Rams coming up here in 2026? Because it honestly feels like, and maybe it's just a me thing, maybe I'm the only guy that's rooting against the Rams. I wouldn't even say that I'm rooting against the Rams. I just understand the real possibility of them not reaching the mountaintop, of some other team that we're not thinking of, a la the Seahawks and the Patriots last year, coming out of nowhere and muddying up the conversation, muddying up the waters. I don't know what. I think I just grabbed like a fruit fly in real time. 310-840-4910 is the number. Let's go out to Bert in Baltimore. What's up, Bert?
2: What's up, Linnell? How you doing, brother?
1: Good, man. How you doing?
2: Good, man. Good. So you're 1-for-3. You're batting .333. That's a Hall of Fame batting average if you're in the MLB, right?
1: I'm batting 1-for-3. Batting 1-for-3.
2: You're 1-for-3. You are, as our man Mr. P would say, you are spot on about the whole injury thing. While we wouldn't wish that on anybody, the reality is no NFL player has ever

0: voluntarily sat out for two entire full seasons or retired and then come back and been highly successful. So with that said, what you're wrong about is the Rams drafting someone that won't help them. Here's how the season's going to go down. The Rams are going to start out undefeated for five, six, seven games. Stafford's going to get hurt. And then the number 13 pick in the draft, who just had the best preseason in the history of the NFL, is going to come in and lead them to a Super Bowl championship.
1: And what the hell does that mean?
0: Give me the Rams. You take the field,
1: baby. And what does that mean? He had the best preseason in the history of the NFL.
0: Please, it means he's going to help them win, and he's going to do it this year, a la Thomas Edward Patrick Brady
1: Jr. You name me the last rookie that started under 15 college games to come in as a rookie and lead a team to the postseason. I will sit here all night.
0: Name me another 22-year-old that went on the air and now is on national airwaves as the author of Authenticity. There's always a first, baby.
1: There's always a first. You're damn right. But I don't see it when it comes. First of all, we don't even know if Ty Simpson is going to be the backup for the L.A. Rams. I assume, based off of the way that he performed this postseason, that he's in line for that role. America is in love with the L.A. Rams. How in love are you with the Rams? 310-840-4910. Aaron Donald back. Vegas has the Rams as massive Super Bowl favorites. If you had to choose, are you taking the Rams or are you taking the field to win the Super Bowl? Your calls on that next. Football is back and something big is coming on September 2nd. 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

Yes, indeed, you heard the big voice guy, the most trustworthy voice on the program some nights. 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It is at NELL_BTP. A lot more to get to. We'll get back into the world of college football coming up momentarily as we ease our way through this midnight hour on the East Coast. I want to talk about the big news out of La La Land. Aaron Donald officially back with the Los Angeles Rams, a one-year deal worth up to $30 million. And it's got everyone thinking, Rams are going to win the Super Bowl, aren't they? And here's the crazy part about it, like I've continued to say. People felt this way, about the LA Rams before Aaron Donald made it official. And by the way, you can call me a Debbie Downer, you can say I'm a potty pooper, say what you want. It's difficult, for me at least, to get excited about the news that we got over the weekend because we knew that Aaron Donald was coming out of retirement, damn it. We knew this was going to happen. We knew it. It's been rumored for weeks. The question is this.

0: It's at 310-840-4910. Now that we know Aaron Donald's officially back, when you look at the Los Angeles Rams, do you believe this team will ultimately win the Super Bowl? 310-840-4910. Are you taking the Rams or are you taking the field? 310-840-4910. Why do I pose that question? Despite them adding 3-time defensive player of the year back to the roster, despite them adding a 8-time first team all-pro player back to the roster, despite that, this is the National Football League at the end of the day, where nothing is promised. How many of your favorite pundits had the Patriots and the Seahawks locking horns in the Super Bowl this past winter? Not a lot. Not a lot. Say what you want about the NFL. There's a lot of issues with the league, right? A lot of issues with every pro sports league. One issue they don't have, parity. There's always, it feels like, a new team emerging every year in the National Football League. And I don't expect this year to be any different. Going back to 1990, of the last 15 largest preseason favorites, only two of them actually won the Super Bowl that year. Two of them missed the postseason in its entirety. Six teams punched their ticket to the bowl, and then seven teams failed to make it to even the conference championship game. With that being said, knowing the data, history tells you the Rams will not win the Super Bowl. But I want to ask you, the hell with the numbers saying for a second. Shoot your shot, make a compelling case for the Los Angeles Rams to make the Super Bowl. You taking the Rams or are you taking the field, the other 31 teams in the NFL? 310-840-4910 is the number. Getting some love on the phones with this. Kyle is in Chicago wanting to check in. Kyle, what's going on, brother? Good evening to you.
1: Hi. Thank you for taking my call. Just want to say I see the Rams going to the Super Bowl, but I see them running into Joe Burrow again, and I think Joe Burrow is going to get them this time. The Bengals have improved, and Cincinnati desperately wants to win their first Super Bowl.
0: I believe that to be the case. Joe is not shied away from speaking about his desire of getting to the Super Bowl either. I appreciate the call. So I guess when we have this conversation, am I allowed to, like, switch the convo on the fly? Am I allowed to, like, briefly edit the prompt on the fly? Are you taking the Rams or the field to make it to the Super Bowl? Keeping it exclusive to the NFC. Because that's what I think is the more compelling conversation here. Because when I go through my top teams within the landscape of the NFC, right? There's only 4 or 5 teams that I look at and go, yeah, they can stand toe-to-toe with L.A. I think Dallas can stand toe-to-toe with the Rams. I believe Chicago can stand toe-to-toe with the Rams. I believe Minnesota can stand toe-to-toe with the Rams. I believe the Philadelphia Eagles can stand toe-to-toe with the Rams. I'm curious as to why the Eagles aren't getting more love in terms of their ability to knock off the Rams. You look at the last several times, last 3 times that the Eagles and Rams have locked horns. Yeah. Philadelphia's got their number. But it feels like all offseason long, all anyone can get themselves to talk about relative to the Eagles is what are they going to look like without A.J. Brown? And is Jalen Hurts going to be able to get back on track? Is the running game going to get back on track? What the Eagles have, and what I think a couple other teams have, is the ability to fluster Matthew Stafford, the ability to compete in the secondary, right? When it comes to the LA Rams, as much as we're geeked up about Aaron Donald and, Myles Garrett playing together, the side of the football that's more impressive, the side of the football that's going to lead them to a Super Bowl and be the catalyst to a Super Bowl run is the offense. It's the reigning MVP. It's arguably the best receiver duo in football. It's one of the better offensive lines in the sport. One of the best tight end rooms. A running back duo in Kyren Williams and Blake Corum that puts fear in folks' hearts. There's a lot to like about the LA Rams.

0: 840-4910. Tyler is in Chicago. What's going on, Tyler?
1: Hey, what's going on? Yeah, I'm just, I know that the Rams are an overwhelming favorite, but the Bears almost beat the Rams if it wasn't for lazy DJ Moore, and now we don't have him. And I think a second-year Caleb Williams, a second-year Ben Johnson and Caleb Williams, along with an emerging Romo Doomsday, and about talking, going toe-to-toe with the Rams with three tight ends. You know, now they got Sam Roush, Cole Kmet, who, when he was 11, 12 years old, I used to train him, by the way. He's from Barrington.
0: You used to train Cole Kmet? That's like a
1: speed and agility coach when I was young, after my semi-pro hockey career.
0: Brother, hopefully he fired you because he's not fast.
1: Yeah.
0: I'm kidding. I get
1: a few tickets here and there, but
0: I'm just messing around, buddy.
1: You know, I think for me, and as a Bears fan, I've never been able to experience a
0: franchise
1: quarterback. 35.
0: You're 35. Okay, so you're a little bit on the younger
1: side. Yes, I didn't see the 85 Bears, you know. but to have Caleb Williams, you know, it just I was a fan of Justin Fields. I thought Justin Fields was great, and I think with
0: how long did it take you to realize that he's terrible? I don't think he'll ever get with the right coach. And I appreciate the call. The fact that, first of all, did anybody watch Justin Fields throughout the preseason with Andy Reid? I was convinced that, like, Big Red was going to do something to unlock Justin Fields because, like the last caller just alluded to, I think there's so much talent there when it comes to Justin Fields. And, like, you can't take away what he did at Ohio State. Like, you can talk about Justin Fields all you want at the NFL level. Ohio State Justin Fields was Jesus. One of the best quarterbacks we've seen in the 2000s at the collegiate level. But in the NFL, obviously, it's been very, very tough sledding. 310-840-4910. You're taking the Rams or you're taking the field in the NFC to make it to the Super Bowl. Of the last 15 largest preseason favorites, 6 of those teams made it to the Super Bowl. The other 9 did not. You're taking the Rams or you're taking the field? In terms of making it and representing the NFC in the Super Bowl. Roy is in Birmingham. What's up, Roy?
2: How you doing today?
0: Doing good, man. Doing good.
2: I'm taking the field because I know Aaron Donald's great, but he's on the other side of 30. You got one of your best wide receivers on the other side of 30. Your quarterback is way closer to 40 than 30. And just the other, I mean, not last year, but year before, remember, they weren't thinking he was going to play because of his spine.
0: Because of the back injury.
2: So I'm thinking, he had a back injury. I'm thinking one good hit, and I'm saying, I'm sorry. I'm taking Father Time.
0: You can say one good hit. You can say one good hit, but, I mean, Matthew Stafford was the least hit quarterback in the NFL last year.
2: So I'm taking Father Time. Father Time is undefeated.
0: Except for against LeBron James, but that's a whole nother conversation. 310-840-4910. We know the cocktail that would lead to the Rams not having success. We all know what would lead to them struggling. I just can't tell you how it happens. And that's a respect to them. You can talk about, oh, Matthew Stafford takes one good hit. All it takes is, or you're right, though. All it does take is one good hit. But when you bring that up, I have to bring up the fact that he was the least touched quarterback in football last year. They protect him by way of the scheme, and the offensive line's pretty damn good. Pretty tough to see a scenario in which the LA Rams do not make it to the Super Bowl. The one thing that we've kind of went back and forth on all offseason, who's the biggest threat to the LA Rams within the landscape of the NFC? I'll answer that question, plus take more of your calls next here on Westwood One Sports Night.
3: College football is back. The pageantry, the pride, the passion. Will Arch Manning live up to the hype? And what will Lane Kiffin's first season at LSU look like? Tons of questions with answers coming fast. Westwood One Sports.

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Mr. Tom Youngest in charge, Janelle Willingham rocking out with you. Number to hit us up, 310-840-4910. A lot more to get to as far as the National Football League is concerned. We'll take a spin around the NFL coming up in the final hour of the program. Coming up in exactly 16 minutes, I will go to bat for USC, who's been getting dragged over the past several days for pretty poor attendance.

0: at their home opener against San Jose State. We'll give you the details on that coming up in about 15 minutes. Right now, 310-840-4910. Are the L.A. Rams going to make it to the Super Bowl? Are you taking the Rams or are you taking the field? The other thing to chew on is this. Are the Rams officially playing the role of villain going into the 2026 NFL season? Are the Rams a villain similar to their Los Angeles counterparts, the Los Angeles brethren, rather? The Dodgers. Think about the way the Dodgers were talked about after they added all of the all-league talent to their roster. They were just playing by the rules. Yet, most of America hated the Dodgers for going out and spending the money that they did and essentially building a super team. Over the course of time, when it comes to pro sports, whenever a quote-unquote super team is formed, they naturally take on the role of the villain. I don't believe the Rams are a villain. I believe the Rams are a byproduct of elite general managing. This is Les Snead playing by the same rules that every other NFL general manager is forced to play by. He's just doing it better. The elementary way to describe it is saying F them picks. Really give a big round of applause to their scouting department and their ability to hit on mid-round picks over the course of Les Snead's tenure. It's why they're able to go out and waste the 13th overall pick, go out and waste the first-round pick the way they did this past spring on a guy like Ty Simpson, because they hit on the mid-round picks. It's what they do. But the last thing I would describe the Rams as going into 26 is as a villain. 310-840-4910 is the number. Remember, coming up in exactly 15 minutes, I'll go to bat for USC as we keep the conversation in Los Angeles. Let's go to Mr. Positive. How you doing, Mr. Positive?
1: Boom, shakalaka, Linnell. You are spot on. It is elite management. And when you talk about Aaron Donald, you've got to understand, the man is a workout beast. He has experience. And the thing that you're forgetting, my friend, is that Sean McVay is a general. People like him. He's smart. He's well-versed.
0: Can I ask you this question, Mr. Positive? Because you and a couple of ignorant jackasses in the chat have referred to the same thing, saying that Aaron Donald is in such great shape. You guys, every chance you get, let me know that you've never actually put a pair of pads on. I don't care how good of gym shape you're in. There's a difference between weight room shape and football shape. There is a certain callus that must be built to go out and play, especially playing interior defensive line, where you're getting 700 pounds put on you at one time. It's different, a little bit different.
1: But here's the thing, Linnell. All he needs is two people on him, and he has experience, and he's an animal. He's beast. He's been doing it. You're not great for – he's great for a reason. So he's going to know
0: what
1: to do.
0: Here's the thing, and I'm not betting against him. I just don't think it's as much of a foregone conclusion as you all do. I'm not betting against him. I'm not saying he can't be great, but you got to revise what you're saying. He was great. There's no guarantee, and I appreciate the call. There's no guarantee that Aaron Donald comes back and is a game wrecker. There's just not. And I understand, like, there's not a lot of folks of his ilk that I would bet against, including him for that matter. I'm not betting against him. But, like, the way you all speak about him so matter-of-factly, like he's just going to walk in and get 15 and a half, 16 sacks. That's a very tough ask. He hadn't played in 2 years. Can I tell you what's going to be the telltale sign of whether or not he can handle it or not? And Denton, you can speak to this. We've seen it happen the last three Commander training camps. OG going through a day of practice and nah, slow. This ain't it. My body recovers differently. How the hell is Aaron Donald going to recover?

0: off of the first game? How's his body going to feel after playing in an NFL game for the first time in 2 years? You all constantly disrespect what these dudes do. It is an organized car crash. That is what football is. I think a lot of times, I don't know, man. You guys aren't looking at this thing realistically. I don't think it's any sort of guarantee that he just comes in and bam, is back to what he was. Calvin is in Dallas. What's up, Calvin?
1: I wanted to pop this bubble that I think the Rams fans have, because I've never played football, and I'm going to be the first one to say that, but I enjoy watching it. But I think this football is so competitive that you can't take 2 years off and expect to come back and be anything 90 to 100%. I think Aaron Donald, you're probably not going to see flashes on him until like probably the fifth game of the season. And the Rams are not winning the Super Bowl. I feel people are sleeping on the Seahawks. I feel they paid their best player on the offensive side. Make sure he's paid. One of their best players on the defensive side, he's well paid. So I feel the Seahawks will be the spoil maker for the Rams this upcoming 2026-2027 season. That's my take.
0: I appreciate you as always, man. And I want to get this and make this very clear. I'm not betting against Aaron Donald, but I'm not willing to just assume that he's going to be back playing at the level of Aaron Donald that we're accustomed to. Because that's a hard thing to do, and he took 2 years off, ladies and gentlemen. This is not volleyball. This ain't field hockey. This ain't basketball. You know what I think is a good comparison? The NHL. If a 30-goal-per-game scorer in the NHL just decided to take two seasons off, you think he'd come back and be the same after not getting put on your ass and decked the way that those guys get? You take 2 years off from that, man. You have no clue, especially in older age, how your body ultimately is going to react to the punishment. Randy is in Dayton. What's up, Randy?
2: You've opened my eyes up to Aaron Donald. Listen, I thought about taking the Rams over the field, but if no injuries occur, I still wouldn't do it, I guess. I think the Bears, I think Seattle, and I think Detroit could come back as
0: No, please don't call into this program and give any love to the fighting Detroit Lions.
2: Yeah. You want to run your running back in Penei Sewell up in Detroit all day long?
0: That's the other thing. We'll talk about assumptions. Everybody's assuming Aaron Donald's going to be great. Everybody's assuming Penei Sewell can just switch to left tackle with no sort of hiccup.
2: Well, no, there's going to be a hiccup. Penei Sewell's the greatest right guard I've seen in years. I don't know about the left side. You know, it's all totally. But let me say, I think the Rams will get to the Super Bowl somehow, some way. I don't know what Donald's going to do. I think he's going to play good. Aaron Donald's the greatest three tech of all time.
0: For sure. The greatest three tech of all time. We haven't seen the man play in 2 years. I think it's amazing that you all just act as if taking 2 years off from football, the NFL, is just no big thing. It's fascinating.
2: No, I understand where you're coming from completely, and I never thought of it that way. But, yeah, there could be a huge drop-off. I don't know. I'd like to see what he can do, though. And let me say this. Mm-hmm. I've never seen a better three-tech right now in the league than Dexter Lawrence of the Bengals. I saw him stop Samaje Perine.
0: I'm going to have to let you run because we're up against it. The fact that you're going on a tangent about Dexter Lawrence means you're no ball, fam. I appreciate you. We had a lot more to get to, including me going to bat for USC, a bold prediction for the Trojans football program in 26 next.
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0: Sports Night. Here's Linnell Willingham.
1: Yes, indeedy. You are the Big Voice Guy. Youngest at Jaws. Linnell Willingham rocking out with you as we ease our way into the 1 a.m. hour on the East Coast. A Monday night edition of What's With One Sports Night. A lot more to get to, including LSU versus the SEC. That saga continues. We'll get you the latest on that as we ease our way into the final hour of power. Taking things to California here in the final hour of the program. I want to talk about the USC Trojans. I think USC, first and foremost, before we even get to the football, when it comes to USC, can we talk about what happened over the weekend? Over the weekend, USC, first of all, had their week zero matchup. They were big winners over San Jose State. Jade Mahava played well. It was great. Yet there were only, according to USC, 51,000 folks in attendance. That number was USC being generous. The attendance number was such a big deal and was so low that the university had to then go out and release a statement trying to justify why no one was there. And you know how this goes when it comes to, like, poor attendance numbers. I'm a fan of the team formerly known as the Washington Redskins. They used to do this all the time. Whenever you have poor attendance numbers, you lie to make them seem better. Like, it's, like, really, really bad. You don't want to let people know how bad it actually is. They listed 51,000 people being there. I mean, it had to be no more than 30,000 people there. And I'll be honest, right? I'm surprised at the amount of blowback that the university's got. I honestly am. They have been getting ripped by everybody you can think of. Every show that you turn on today, one of the things that's talked about, and maybe this is a lack of, you know, due to a lack of news, maybe, I don't know. But damn, everyone needs to lay off of USC and their fans for that matter. I think it says more about the opponent. Who the hell is coming out to watch San Jose State in a week zero game at that hot-ass stadium where there's no shade? It was a literal heat advisory in Los Angeles over the weekend, guys. So to act as if the poor attendance is some sort of indictment on the program is hogwash. Ever since Lincoln's gotten to USC, they've been, you know, top 25 in attendance. And I know what some people are saying. Top 25. Well, no, it's USC. They better be top 25 in attendance. I know. I hear what you're saying. But, like, don't make it seem like attendance is an issue for USC, because when you go back and look at the numbers, it's not. Attendance is not an issue for this group. It has not been an issue for this group. But after 1 week zero, you know, after 1 week zero game where fans don't show up, everybody's taking turns dunking on USC, including Texas Tech head coach Joey McGuire, the absolute last person that should have the right to open their mouth up about anything. That dumbass had this to say about USC and their attendance.
2: Not to take any shots, because I have a lot of respect for you know, USC and Lincoln Riley, but man, it's really awesome to be playing in Lubbock, Texas, knowing we're going to be playing in front of 60,000, and it's going to be warm. It's going to be every bit as warm as it was Saturday. The great thing is we got some really tough people at West Texas that love their football, and they're going to show up, and no matter what the weather's like, there's not going to be any excuse of why they're not going to be here for us.
1: Oh, you think? I got one excuse why they're not going to be there for you. Brennan freaking Sorsby. Why the hell does anyone give a rat's ass about Texas Tech? Joey McGuire, he should have shut the hell up. That's what he should have did. No business. Talk about something not to take any shots as he proceeds to unload the clip. What the hell? If there

25,000 people in attendance. It would have been 25,001 in attendance if Brendan Sorsby wasn't in rehab. That was probably a low blow. Probably totally unnecessary to go there. But the reality is, man, like, Joey McGuire, shut up. You cheater. As far as USC goes, from a football standpoint, that's where I think the conversation gets pretty interesting when it comes to the Trojans, right? The reality is, this year for USC, it is college football playoff or bust. That's just the reality of it. It is college football playoff or bust for Lincoln Riley. And if I'm being honest, guys, and maybe I'm in the minority with this, I actually like their chances. When it comes to 2026 for the USC Trojans, I like their chances. Now, I'm willing to concede that, hey, it is, to put it lightly, to put it mildly, it is a difficult schedule. Home for Oregon, at Penn State for the whiteout game, at Indiana, home for Ohio State. You play the best three teams in the conference, and then you take on, I think Washington's one of those teams in the country that's maybe a low-key, with the CFP expanding to 12, with a good year, can Washington get in? They got strong enough quarterback play. But, like, that's the only thing that gives me a little bit of pause about actually being all in on USC making the CFP. They've got a pretty clear path, though, right? Yes, they have a difficult schedule, but as a result of that, they've got a very clear path. They can get in with three losses. They can get in with three losses. If they lose, they got to beat one of Oregon, Indiana, or Ohio State, though. I firmly believe that. If they have three losses, they have three losses and they beat one of those teams, who the hell else did they lose to, I guess is the question. But I can see them slipping up on the road at Penn State for the whiteout game. I can see them slipping up at home against Washington. It's not like the schedule is a cupcake. Not at all. It's the opposite. But their path to the college football playoff is pretty clear. Get one of those games against Oregon, Ohio State, or Indiana, and then run the table. Run the table. You know what I'm saying? If they're a two-loss team, they guaranteed get in. Even if they lose three times, I think they could get in. Just due to the expansion. But from a football standpoint, like, you kind of got to go if you're USC, man. Lincoln Riley, in his last, 10 games? Lincoln Riley, rather, in his 5 years at OU, lost 10 games. They've lost 10 games the past 2 years at USC. So the standard, yes, is a lot different. But the reality is, since the first year, things have been pretty difficult for the USC program. We know what Lincoln Riley teams are going to have. They're going to score points, and they're going to get, depending on who's under center, really good quarterback play. I think that's the same thing, or the same case this year for USC. They returned 14 starters, including all five starters up front along the offensive line. That was 12th in the nation in sacks allowed. It's a good group up front. And they've got a Heisman hopeful at the quarterback position in Jaden Mahava. We know Link can develop quarterbacks. And last year, if you watched USC, you saw Jaden Mahava really put it all together. I expect that growth to continue. And if it does, that's how you become a formidable college football playoff threat. The preseason rankings have them ranked 14th. In all of the land. I don't think it's a long shot or a stretch at all to assume that, hey, they can end up getting into the CFP. But I think everything this year is predicated on, one, Jaden Mahava taking another step forward, which we expect him to do. And then they got to have some balance. And last year you saw the balance that they have. King Miller, Waymon Jordan. When you talk about the offensive

line that they have returning, and then those two big physical freaks at the running back spot, if they're able to have balance and not put everything on Maiva's shoulder and kill some clock and control time of possession with their running game, they're going to be a tough out. They are. The big question for Lincoln Riley teams, no matter where he's at, we know what he's going to have offensively, specifically at the quarterback position. What are you going to get defensively? This may be the year that they have what it takes to get over the hump on the defensive side of the football. In college, more than the NFL, I think coaching really matters, right? In college, more than the NFL, coaching for damn sure matters and is super important. And when it comes to USC and what they have been on the defensive side of the football, I'll be honest, if you haven't been following, you know, the transfer portal super closely, the personnel hasn't changed in a significant fashion, right? A lot of similar dudes that are there playing defense for the Trojans, but they now have a mad scientist pushing the buttons on the defensive side of the football. Insert former TCU head coach Gary Patterson. And now all of a sudden, the Trojans have an opportunity to be a formidable defense. And if they can be good defensively, if they can have success defensively, and I'm not asking for them to be, you know, a smothering group that's a top 25 defense in the country. Not asking for that at all. They've just got to be opportunistic. When you have an offense that's expected to be as dynamic and as explosive as USC's is, you get them extra possessions. You turn over the football, right? Then you'll have an opportunity. They're going to be... There's a real argument to be made that they can, by season's end, be viewed as the second best offense in all of the Big Ten behind Oregon. Like, that's what type of high hopes I have for USC offensively. They've got all the pieces. The quarterback's there. You've got a run game. You're returning all five starters up front along the offensive line. All of the pieces are there for USC to have their best year under head coach Lincoln Riley. The question is Lincoln Riley. I know a lot of folks, including the super producer of this program, have doubts and reservations about how he leads a program. A lot of people have doubts about how they handle themselves on a day-to-day basis out in Hollywood. I get all of those concerns that everyone has. I get what USC has been the previous couple of seasons under Coach Lincoln Riley. And maybe I'm missing one thing here. What did I start off the segment saying? It is college football playoff or bust for Lincoln Riley. If they do not make the CFP, there are going to be buyout conversations had. Am I taking that too far? Am I not reading the room properly? If USC doesn't make it to the college football playoff, damn it, there are going to be conversations about how much is that buyout for Lincoln Riley? Is it worth it? But here's the reality. The pressure that currently faces USC, it could be something that they use to their advantage. I would just have to assume, I would have to imagine that when you have the last 2 years go down the way that they did, for Lincoln Riley and USC, I would imagine that there is a heightened sense of urgency within the program. Everybody's moving like this is it. We've gotten 2 hours into the program. I haven't said it yet. USC has got to what? Shake a leg or lose one. That's the reality of it this year. And look, when everyone knows that you're under the microscope, when everyone knows that there's a significant amount of pressure on you, sometimes you rise, sometimes you fall. The saying is pressure either

0: busts pipes, or makes diamonds. And I think in the case of USC, we ain't talking about no cubic zirconia. They're for real. I think they'll be legit this year. The question is, what do they get on the defensive side of the football? And then how big of a step forward does Jaden Maiva take? I could be overstating his impact on what they're going to be, but like, after what he did last year, the natural progression is to say, hey, he put it all together in 2025. In 2026, and you're now minus Jacoby Landon, you're minus Mekhi Lemon, I would expect him to be in that Heisman Trophy conversation. That's the type of upside that this kid has shown. And say what you want about Lincoln's leadership. Say what you want about Lincoln's ability to lead a program. He knows how to call plays and coach offense and develop quarterbacks. I'll tell you that. Can't doubt that. But are you doubting the Trojans? A lot of America is. But then again, when I say that, like, I don't know that to be 100% true. It feels like their preseason ranking, I would say, in the coaches poll and the AP poll, I think gives a good barometer of how folks are feeling about them. Folks feel like they're right on the cusp. They're a dark horse in this year's college football playoff. It's all got to go right. And that's the case for every team that wants to be the last team standing. In order to make it through the CFP and to be that final team standing, we all know it, not giving away state secrets when I say it, you've got to have everything go right for you. Question is, in 26, will the ball bounce right for Lincoln Riley and the USC Trojans? 310-840-4910 is the number. So, LA was dunked on. USC was dunked on all weekend and then all day today for the poor attendance for their season opener over the weekend against San Jose State. And it got me thinking, I don't believe that it's right to trash the university or trash its fans for the poor attendance. One, it's San Jose State. And then two, there was a literal heat advisory outside. You could have fell the hell out being out there watching USC versus San Jose State of all teams. Don't know if that's worth a heat stroke, but it is worth the conversation. USC had to release a statement. I don't even want to, apologizing is I guess the wrong word, but explaining why the attendance was so low. And it got me thinking, you know, if this was like any other major city, would they be getting this sort of flack? Is Los Angeles considered a sports town? Should L.A. be considered a sports town? 310-840-4910 is the number. Should L.A. be considered a sports town? We'll take your calls on that. Think long and hard on that at 310-840-4910. We'll take your calls on, is L.A. a sports town? And then I got a message that I want to deliver to the city of Detroit. Lions fans in particular. You have to stick around for that. This is Westwood One Sports Night. Football is back and something big is coming on September 2nd. 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
1: 310-840-4910 is the number here on Westwood One Sports Night. Youngest in charge, rocking out with you. We'll get back into the National Football League coming up here momentarily. But I do want to take your calls on this. One is Los Angeles, a sports town. And then in lieu of Aaron Donald returning to the Los Angeles Rams, are you taking the Rams or the field? 310-840-4910. I know we got a couple of calls that we'll get to here. Andrew is in Columbus. What's up, Andrew? How you doing?
2: What's going on, my guys? So it's very interesting, you know, as a longtime Buckeye, being in a big sports city here in Columbus, Ohio, my first ever game
1: massive sports was city.
2: Yes, sir. My first ever game was Maurice Clarett's freshman year, and we played San Diego State. It might have been the first or second game of the year, but here's what I can tell you, is that everybody showed up, and by the time of the second quarter, everyone in that stadium was yelling, Maurice, Maurice, Maurice. And he hadn't even been the guy yet. Everybody was just so enamored with his talent. Now, what I will tell you is, as being a Columbus guy, I lived in St. Pete for 10 years. And I experienced
1: Florida, St. Pete, Florida?
2: Yeah, St. Pete, Florida. I experienced the Rays where nobody showed up to the games. We had a great team, you know, playing that money ball. I went to the COVID Classic when it was the World Series against the Dodgers in, Arlington. So I went to that World Series. And I will tell you, nobody shows up for those games. So my question would be really is USC, when they had Reinhart and what was the running back?
1: Reggie Bush.
2: Thank you. Were those guys, was the fans showing up for the first season game against, you know, San Diego State? Or, I mean, you know, because Ohio State's,
1: I doubt they were, and I guess we can fact check this. I doubt they opened up against San Jose State of all damn teams.
2: Yeah, right.
1: I mean, come on. I don't know how to even complain. So you're really, you think it's a bad look for USC, even under the circumstances that there were this weekend, a heat advisory and all that, and being
2: man,
1: a team?
2: Man, come on. You live out there. I mean, I'm a big dude. I acclimated, you know, pretty quickly. At 2-3 years after St. Pete, I lived there for 10 years. I acclimated. I was going to any game, you know, and maybe it's the Midwest.
1: Okay, you can't compare the heat of St. Pete to California now.
2: Well, you know, you got the humidity. You got the humidity. You got 90 degrees. I mean, you know. So,
1: and this is why people at UA, and this is why people at Ohio State stayed. By the way, what's more entertaining, California on a Saturday afternoon, or Columbus?
2: Oh, no, California, no doubt.
1: People were getting out of there, man. I appreciate the call. I got to let you run because we got some other guys on the line. But, I mean, anybody trying to dunk on USC, give me a break. I couldn't believe I saw real shows today, A-blocking it, talking about this.
3: I mean, they should be. If you can't fill your stadium, what's the point of you paying Lincoln Riley $13 million a year?
1: Who's coming to see San Jose State, though?
3: See, that's your problem.
1: They should be coming to see you.
3: To see the opponent, that means you ain't care about the home team.
1: But then it goes to the point I was trying to make. Like, it's L.A. Saturday afternoon. How many people are coming to see UCLA?

0: like USC and UCLA.
1: UCLA, I understand.
0: Like, that's the problem.
1: But like,
0: you,
1: damn.
0: You mentioned that they're 25 and a 10, top 25 in attendance. That's great if you're Maryland. Sorry, Oliver. That's great if you're Nebraska. But you're USC. At one point, USC was a juggernaut in the sport. You mentioned that 2005 season. They opened the season with Hawaii. I think that was when Cole Brennan was there. But I don't know if Cole Brennan was Cole Brennan when he was Hawaii. And, you know, people showing up. Part of that's because you got Reggie Bush, you got Matt Leinart, Lindell White, all these guys.
1: There were stars.
0: Like, Jaden Maiava should be a star. And he's not. And that's kind of odd.
1: I think it's the lack of the give-a-damn level just ain't that high, I would say. But, I mean, the last two seasons, and I guess going back to Lincoln Riley first showing up there, what are they? Since he's gotten there, they haven't beaten enough ranked teams, is what I would say. That's a part of the conversation. Are they relevant the way that they once were in the landscape of college football? Probably not, and that's a shame. To Denton's point, when you consider how much Lincoln Riley is ultimately getting paid here. But this year, I expect things to change for that program. I honestly do. And if they don't, well, we know what would happen then. The signature wins for Lincoln Riley since getting to town back in 2022, beating Notre Dame, who was ranked 12th at the time back in 22, beating 15th-ranked Louisville in the Holiday Bowl in 2023, beating LSU in the season opener back in 2024, and then last year beating Michigan and Iowa, their two signature wins on the year. So, yeah.
0: That Michigan win was a big deal. I mean, in the landscape of what this season could be, that Michigan win was one of the first times where you look at Jaden Maiava and be like, whoa, all right, they really have a guy at the quarterback spot. But it's a big problem when you're paying a coach upwards of $12.5, $13 million per year, and one of their biggest wins since he got there was the Holiday Bowl.
1: Now, I will say this, though. When it comes to USC, Big Ten ain't no slouch now. Yeah, they got some stiff competition within the landscape of the conference. So I do give him and the program the benefit of the doubt with that. But the problem is they're supposed to be in that conversation of Oregon, Ohio State, Indiana. They're supposed to be right in the thick of that combo, and they haven't been. 310-840-4910 is how you reach us. Let's do this, as I see the Rams conversation starting to get some more steam back on the phones. Before we go to the phones, I do want to talk about one team in particular that's in the NFC, and we haven't really brought them up a whole lot throughout the course of this offseason, because why would we? The Lions had some pretty big news announced on cutdown day. Their starting safety tandem of Brian Branch and Kirby Joseph, they're going to start the season on PUP, meaning they're going to miss at least the first four games of the regular season. And if you're a Lions fan out there, you're lucky because you have the easiest schedule in the football. But the injuries in the secondary are, like, legit. Those are two fringe all-pro guys. Talking about Kirby Joseph and Brian Branch. Despite the injuries in the secondary, though, for Detroit, the offensive line of the Lions is the group that I'm most concerned about going into the 2026 season. They thought they filled a hole at center this offseason, bringing in Cade Mays via free agency. He suffers a

0: first spot, it impacts the dudes next to him. Talking about Christian Mahogany and Tate Ratledge, your two young guards, I think severely impacted by the fact that Cade Mays isn't going to be in the lineup. They're going to need help. The center is now going to need help. The interior of this Lions offensive line has real question marks. Now, look, last year, Tate Ratledge was a dog. Had an excellent rookie year. You know what's changed? Instead of playing next to Penei Sewell in 2026, he's going to be playing next to Blake Fisher, rookie out of Clemson. So it's different at the guard spot when you're playing next to an all-pro at tackle. Speaking of the tackle, Penei Sewell going to left tackle, to me, isn't just some guaranteed success. And when it comes down to it, that offensive line is the most important position group on the Detroit Lions because of their quarterback. It's a quarterback that, like I continue to say, a quarterback you win with, not a quarterback you win because of. If they can't consistently keep him protected and upright, Jared Goff is a net negative for you. Bottom line, the most important piece for the Lions offense next year is the offensive line, but why? It's about keeping Jared Goff upright. It's also about having balance. You lost the hammer, the physical element of your rushing attack in David Montgomery. Jahmyr Gibbs is now going to see an increased workload behind a lesser offensive line, I will add. But how does he handle it? Seeing a higher volume of carries, having to play more on passing down, something that he struggled with in terms of pass protection. We know he can catch. Don't be a smartass and say, what do you mean he can't play passing down for now? You can't leave him in the backfield and make him responsible for protecting the quarterback. He might get him killed. So I know everyone's jocking the Detroit Lions, but slow down. The biggest reason, though, it feels like people are optimistic about that group, it's not because of the personnel. It's the schedule. They've got one of the easiest schedules in football. Despite the schedule being easy, though, I think it's going to be an absolute dogfight for that team to make the postseason. Talking about Detroit. A dogfight. When you aren't secure up front along the offensive line, it makes every game that you go into a hell of a lot more difficult. Now, the schedule, like we've talked about all summer, all spring, the schedule is Charmin soft. New Orleans, Buffalo, Jets, Panthers, Cardinals. Their first five. If they're going, and they got the bye week. If they go into that bye week with a record, anything worse than 4-1, somebody should be fired. Honestly. But what I worry about for them, that matchup against the Panthers, right? If you're weak along the interior of your offensive line, that allows for a guy like a Derrick Brown to go crazy. You're taking on the Bills. Does Ed Oliver get the chance to tee off? You know what I'm saying? You go up against Minnesota. Does Caleb Banks get the opportunity to tee off? You got Vita Vea on the schedule. You got Milton Williams on the schedule. You got Jeffrey Simmons on the schedule. I believe that everything isn't as peachy as Lions fans will tell you that it is when it comes to the 2026 Detroit Lions. Just my thoughts on it, though. 310-840-4910. Dave is in D.C. wanting to chime in. Dave, what's up, pal? Dave, what's up, man?
1: I'm talking about, he keep talking about the offensive line. Detroit, Washington, man, they're not even going to win four games.
0: Oh, my God.
1: I'm telling you, man.
0: Nobody wants to talk about the Commanders. I mean, come on. Maybe I should have been a little longer with them, but damn. 310-840-4910. You can continue to chime in on the call of the night. Aaron Donald back in the fold for the L.A. Rams. Everyone's got the Rams punching their ticket to the Super Bowl. You taking the Rams to make it to the Super Bowl, or are you taking the field? We'll take your calls on that, plus get into one of the strangest stories in recent memory on social media. The San Francisco 49ers have had a pretty

0: event-filled offseason, from Kyle Shanahan's accident to Brandon Ayuk acting a fool on social media. Brandon Ayuk doesn't want to be a part of the San Francisco 49ers. Another wide receiver lying to be a part of the San Francisco 49ers. We'll get you up to speed on that next.
1: The preseason is over, and just like that, the next football snap you see will mean something. Opening week is next Wednesday, Patriots at Seahawks, followed by Thursday's Niners-Rams in Australia. From your home for the NFL, Westwood One Sports.
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0: 310-840-4910, the number. Here on Westwood One Sports Tonight, breaking news into the program, just because I'm scrolling on it on my timeline. Buddy Stevens, longtime head coach at East Mississippi Community College, fired! Why do I know him? Why should you all know him? Because you should have watched Last Chance U for the culture. Totally stunned by that, man. It's one of those dudes who you think will have a job forever. I don't know what's going on in 2026 at East Mississippi Community College, but it can't be good because Buddy Stevens is out. And if there's not a more football coach name than Buddy Stevens, is there? I mean, come on. 310-840-4910 is how you reach us here on the talking text line. I'm going to give the city of Detroit an opportunity to respond. Q is in Detroit. Q, I know you probably don't love how I feel about your Lions, brother, but
1: I hate it. I hate it. No, I can't let you do that. I know you heard of Detroit versus everybody, right? You ever heard of that?
0: Oh, my Lord. What a corny ass saying.
1: Hey, no, look, we take that to heart, man. We take it to heart. So, look, I don't like the disrespect about Jared, man. Like, he's been one of the best, at least top five quarterbacks over the last 4 years. Like, what, it's all because of his weapons? Is that what? Like, y'all got to put more respect on his name. I don't understand why the media do this. Like, I really don't.
0: Because every year he has several stinker performances that show you who
1: he really
0: is. Yeah,
1: that Minnesota performance was horrible. He blew a playoff because he would have made the playoffs if he won that game.
0: What about the way he played in the playoffs the year before? In 24, y'all was going to the damn Super Bowl.
1: In Detroit. We supposed to win. But look, but you got to think about it. Jared Goff never had a great defense. Never had a great defense.
0: Did he need a great defense and Christmas Day against the damn Vikings? Did he need a good defense then?
1: Coleman. But the thing is, you got to look at it, man. The Lions
0: scored 9 points at Philly on November 16th. Yeah, come on, man.
1: They was moving the ball. Now, some of the play calls Dan Campbell was doing.
0: Oh, now we're blaming a play caller.
1: No, I'm not blaming Dan.
0: 13 points in the opener. Made the Green Bay Packers defense look like the 2000s Ravens.
1: The Lions going to win 13 games this year. They are favored in 14 games. They're going to win 13.
0: That's the crazy part about it.
1: Vegas know what they're doing.
0: And that's the amazing part. They can win all the regular season games that they want. They can dominate all the regular season games that they want.
1: Y'all gonna put respect on
0: the reality is the Detroit Lions. The Detroit Lions are a puppy.
1: I'm listening.
0: The Detroit Lions are a puppy. And word to boss man D-Lo, she don't want a puppy, brother. She want a big dog. Tell the Lions get their weight up, man. That's the spirit. That's what we love about football season. Because I know I only got a couple weeks before, fingers crossed, before it starts, man. Because I can only imagine. I'm going to have to change the background. If we start off 0-2, there will be changes to the set. There will be changes to my background on YouTube. I can't. TJ's in Michigan. What's up, TJ?
2: For having me.

0: any of those books, I think it's plus about 500-600.
1: Well, brother, I don't know if you know, brother, but there's a sports book that I want to convert you over to. It's the DraftKings sports book. And if you sign up now using the code Westwood, you deposit $5, you get 200 in bonus bets, brother. Why would you not want to do that?
0: Absolutely, absolutely.
1: So go do it right now. Hang up and go. No, I'm kidding.
0: So we got Lions to the playoffs. We got Myles Garrett and we got Aaron Donald combined 25 sacks this season. And then for the big one, $20 bonus bet, 9 guys tomorrow, 2 bases. Let me give it to you. Juan Soto, Fernando Jr., Matt Olson, Kyle Raleigh, Kevin McConnell.
1: Somebody recording this?
0: Keith Crow, Keith Alonzo, Zach Neto, and Jordan Walker. 9 guys, $20, get you $16,000. You heard it first.
1: You think, hold on now. I appreciate the call. I mean, there's just no way. $20 to turn into $16,000. First and foremost, you're pipe dreaming, pal. You're pipe dreaming. When I read this story online over the weekend, I couldn't believe it. I caught wind of it actually a couple of months ago because this story had been out there in the ether, but it officially really became super public over the course of the weekend. Is anybody out there familiar with the name Dejan Love? Dejan Love is this brother on social media that basically was cosplaying a NFL wide receiver, pretending like he played for the San Francisco 49ers. And some of the lengths that he was willing to go to keep his lie up was incredible. Some of the things that he said, though, made you scratch your head in terms of how anyone got bamboozled by this, man. A man, this is from the official FBI X account, a man posing as a San Francisco 49er charged with defrauding over 24 women out of more than $1.3 million. Started back in February of 2022. 35-year-old Dejan Love and 18-year-old Taylor Chan. First of all, why is a 35 and an 18-year-old hanging out? Created fictitious investments to defraud numerous women in Oregon, Washington, Idaho, California. Love met most of these women on the internet through dating apps, and he falsely portrayed himself as legitimately wealthy. We're going to let you hear from Dejan Love coming up in the final hour of Power because I think this situation is fascinating. If you're at all familiar with any of the details, I am eager to get your thoughts on it. 310-840-4910. It probably is the craziest scam I've heard of in recent memory. Some of these victims, and I don't even feel right calling them victims, were convinced to take out personal loans. None of the victims reported receiving their investment money back or any sort of returns. And then if a brother is in the NFL, ladies out there, if you're talking to a brother in the NFL, can I tell you the first red flag? If he's always wearing his NFL team apparel, baby girl, he's a fan, not a player. Jeez. And I look, it happens to the best of us. Everybody out there is a sucker for love. Everybody wants to be loved. Everybody wants to feel good. Everybody wants somebody that thinks they're special. I don't know if these women that got bamboozled by Dejan Love, I don't know if these women were desperate for love or just downright stupid. Final hour of Power next here on Westwood One Sports.
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3: 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At a food bank. 1 in 4 Ontario Food Bank visitors is working. yet they still rely on the food bank.

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0: final hour of power. You rock out here getting you up to 3 a.m. Eastern time. Westwood One Sports Night. That'll never get old, I promise. 310-840-4910. We were talking about the ridiculous Dejan Love situation. If you're not familiar with what's going on, there's this 35-year-old dude basically scammed a bunch of women out of a total of $1.3 million pretending to be an NFL player. And I'll be real, right? This situation is so ridiculous. I'm almost, after reading all the details and finding out everything that happened, at first I was like clowning the dude, because like, this is Bama ass behavior. What he was doing is crazy. Brother posted a video. In this fake ass chain that's like as big as a car hood. He had a football in his hand. He got the sled belt around his waist, and he's like backpedaling with the sled. Like, what sort of football activity is this? He's running in the sand. It is very clear and obvious that this brother ain't ever ran in the sand before in his life. He wasn't even good at what he was doing, which is where, like, my attention kind of gets redirected to our sisters out there. Sisters, listen, y'all got to use some discernment. Google. That's all you have to do. Who the hell is Dejan Love? And then the brother always had on some San Francisco gear. And then when he told the story, so I read, there's so much, like, evidence out there now that's been exposed to the public. The funniest part is when he was talking to me. I got to pull it up so I can read it for you verbatim, man. He was explaining to the girl that he was finessing. He was explaining what it's like to pass waivers. That's probably the funniest part of all this. He was explaining what he, you know, had to do to pass waivers, saying that, you know, the language that he used, it was so clear and obvious that he had no clue about what goes on in the NFL, that he had no clue what it's like to be on the NFL roster, practice squad, etc. He said there's three levels of the waiver wire that you got to go through: physical, emotional, and financial. Like, what? Like, what are we talking about, bro? This dude was next level crazy, man. I know we have some audio of Dejan Love, if I'm not mistaken. I just want to let you all hear. This is Dejan Love, the 35-year-old that scammed dozens of women out of $1.3 million lying, saying he's an NFL player.
1: We have shares in three Gucci stores. We are
0: Hold on. Before you play this, I said that the waiver wire thing was crazy. This is, pay very close attention to what this lying ass brother is saying. Was getting people to invest money into these businesses, and he was basically promising, hey, you'll get your money back tenfold. If not, I'll pay it back myself. Here was him flexing to some random woman about, you know, his financial acumen.
1: We have shares in three Gucci stores. We are the majority shareholder of three Gucci stores here in America. One is in Dallas, one is in South Beach, Miami, Florida, and the third is in Manhattan on Saks Fifth Avenue.
0: He's got a Gucci store on Saks Fifth Avenue, right here in New York, huh? You dumbass. Not only are you not an NFL player, you broke as hell. Even I know Saks Fifth Avenue is not a real address, you bozo. It's a store. Saks Fifth. Now, the American philosopher Shot Glizzy once said, Glizzy, what's your address? Saks Fifth Avenue? Don't listen to Shot Glizzy. He didn't mean to steer anybody wrong when he said that. But the Dejan Love situation, I can't help but blame the sisters in this. He is a dumbass talking about this Dejan Love dude. But the women out there, they got bamboozled by this brother. I got a bag of air, I can sell you.
2: You ever watched The Office?
0: Oh, of course I have.
2: So it does feel like, because if I'm going to be involved with somebody and they immediately turn around and start trying to get me to invest in something, that should be like a pretty big red flag.
0: Right.
2: But it does remind me of Serenity by Jan from the dinner party episode. Where as soon as Jan gets people over to the house, she's like, look at all these candles.
0: Yeah.
2: I 10%, 10,000 gets you in. Michael's trying to sell them in the garage.
0: Yeah.
2: I mean, this man's out here talking about, I own shares in the Gucci store. You can't buy shares of the Gucci store.
0: Exactly. The other part that got me is sort of piggybacking on what you said. Like, if I'm just meeting somebody, and I'm a 28-year-old, so excuse me. With, you know, one of the first things that, like, we used to ask in high school when we was dating is, like, what's your body count? Something crazy like that, right? Like, how many people have you slept with before in your life? Or, you know, are you a virgin or not? Like, the innocent questions like that. You don't just jump to asking someone's damn credit score and asking for an investment portfolio. I mean, it's nuts. But the more and more I think about this, and I'm not trying to poo-poo on our sisters. I love y'all out there. Look, it's all right. Y'all got to be better. What's more embarrassing? I almost feel like the sisters that got scammed by Dejan Love should be more embarrassed than his funny ass.
2: I agree with that. First and foremost, Dejan Love sounds like the name of a porn star.
0: I mean, seriously.
2: Like, the name doesn't sound like a real name.
0: Yeah.
2: But you know who is really at fault for all of this? I'm being 100% serious. You know who's really at fault for all this? Bill Belichick. My boy Bill went 50 years under to get Jordan Hudson, and then immediately, like, what was one of the most memorable things about the beginning of that relationship? Oh, my God, she has an $8 million real estate portfolio since she started dating Bill. So there's a bunch of women that are out there thinking, let's see if I can be the next Jordan Hudson. And then an athlete, Dejan Love, who wears his football helmet everywhere, just so you know he plays football,
0: which
2: comes around saying, can you invest in the Gucci store? And people think this is their day to be Jordan Hudson.
0: It's sad. And then there's the one video, or the piece of audio of him, like, telling the girl, this is like after he couldn't bag her. She wasn't going for it. She knew better. And he sends this video to her saying, and I'm not, first of all, anybody out there that's got a speech impediment, we're here for you. I don't judge anyone. But, like, he's, part of his bit that's untrustworthy is his lisp is strong as hell. And it feels like, for some reason, I know that has really nothing to do with it, but his lisp, it immediately took away his credibility, if I'm being honest. But in this situation, man, the thing that was, like, baffling about it all is he had a real, like, ego about him. Like, he had a sense of entitlement to where, like, he was believing that he played for the Niners, probably, bro. Like, but no, one of the chicks, man, he sent an angry video to him saying, yeah, I looked up your neighborhood. You blowing the opportunity of a lifetime. You got somebody willing to come in and invest in you and get you all these financial opportunities. Like, first of all, how do you get $1.3 million is a lot of money. I can't even honestly begin to, like, fathom that much money in my account.
2: Yeah, how did all these people that were so silly to fall for the scam have this much money?
0: That's what I was about to say. Damn.
2: Because you got to think, if you did, let's just say it was, what, two dozen?
0: That's what it said, a couple dozen.
2: So that's like 20, if we just, you know, say 24, that's still like $50,000 that he's stealing from, like, all these different people. Maybe he steals $75,000 from one of them, maybe $100,000 from another.
0: If they're really dumb, right?
2: But that's a lot of money to just take.

0: Man, I would love to know. Now he's gonna have, he's gonna be probably like plead innocent, and he's gonna have a trial and all that. I would love to like know the details of this trial, boy. This thing is gonna be off the hook. If you're familiar with the Dejan Love situation, 310-840-4910. You blaming Dejan Love or you blaming the women here? Who should be more embarrassed? Who's got more pie in their face? Chase is in Morgantown. What's going on, Chase?
1: Hey, how's it going, man? I appreciate you taking my call.
0: Yes, sir.
1: Hey, I've been following the story and stuff, and you know, I mean, of course, like I was thinking the same thing, like how vulnerable with the money and everything, but you know, I'm starting to come out now, man. Like he was messaging like a 17-year-old when he's like 33. Like this dude's a full blown like predator. You know what I mean? Right. It's like, oh, I mean, it's not surprising. Yeah, yeah,
0: but
1: absolutely.
0: You say he was messaging a 17-year-old. How the hell was she stealing daddy's credit card or mommy's credit card or grandma, auntie's?
1: Right. Card? Yeah, and I don't know if like I mean, the only things that I was seeing was coming out. He was just trying to get her, like, to add her back on Snap and, like, Instagram and stuff. And, like, I didn't see no – I mean, I'm sure it led to the money part and stuff. But it's just, like, the fact to even go that far, man, is insane. You know, I just –

0: And I maybe this is like too crazy me to think, but it's like then you see like the Cleveland Guardians and some other like these big time like pro teams are kind of like joking about them on Twitter, and it's like, man, I wouldn't be even like mentioning that, like, dude, you know what I mean? But that's just me.
1: I feel that. I mean, look, everybody can laugh at it now in hindsight because he's behind bars and can't have this happen to anyone. But yeah, it is funny. I don't think anyone can not laugh at it. It's funny.
2: I'm going to say two things. One, we have learned that nothing is off limits when it comes to these pro sports teams. And two, just a word of advice to anyone. Lindell, you'll get to this age at some point, so this is a word of advice to you too. If you are above the age of 30 and still actively use Snapchat, you are a loser. Get the Snapchat off the phone. If you're 30 years old, get it off. If you're messaging someone who's 30 on Snapchat, you're messaging a loser.
1: Damn. 310-840-4910. I was really bored. Like, really, really bored. Like, so bored that I downloaded Snapchat back. But I'm not 30. I'm 28.
2: You got 2 years of wiggle room.
1: But, man, just hope I don't get bored within the next 18 months. 310-840-4910 is the number. If you got anything on Dejan Love, I want to hear from you. Who's more at fault? What's worse of a look? What the brother was doing, talk about Dejan Love, or the women getting finessed by him? What's up, Rashad, out in Atlanta, wanting to check in?
3: Hey, man, how you doing this morning?
1: Doing good, brother. How you doing, man?
3: You know what makes me mad about this story?
1: That it ain't you.
3: I'm a 37-year-old man, and I go out, and I like to, you know, go to the bars. I can't even get the women to believe I own a business. But this dude could finesse these women for that much money. I don't know what's going on in today's world, man. But
1: Hold on, brother. Hold on. Can I ask you something? We family, y'all. You know we have a good time here, brother.
3: Yeah, no problem.
1: Do you you really own a business, or is that just a line you going with when you were tagging the women out?
3: Man, I be lying, man. You know, sometimes I sneak up to, like, hey, you know, the upscale bars and want to fit in a little bit. And it's like, boy, get out of here.
1: Brother, but look, you're in Atlanta. You say you calling from Atlanta. If you don't go to Magic City, get you an affordable 10-piece and a woman that got some elbow grease to her. Come on,
3: look,
1: now, brother.
3: Man, I'm not paying for parking. I'm not there to get in. That's already $150 to get in.
1: Oh, yeah. So, you messing with the wrong.
3: It's like,
1: hold on now,
3: I can't
1: Rashad.
3: Believe.
1: How old are you, Rashad?
3: I'm 37.
1: All right now, Rashad. You better slow down. you better hang that damn jersey up. I appreciate
3: now, listen,
1: you, man. I'm going
3: to
1: let you know.
3: I'm about to go play for the Patriots, man. You'll see me next year, man.
1: Man, oh, man. I appreciate you, Rashad. 310-840-4910. He said, I'm lying. That's a damn shame. That's a damn shame. I will say. Well, I won't say. 310-840-4910. I mean, it's sad. It's sad, man. I just think the sad part is there are more people out there like this than we actually realize. That are looking to, and I'm not trying to be funny when I say this because this is the sad part. There are people out there that are genuinely looking to exploit those that they think are incompetent, you know, that they think are incompetent mentally and just are ignorant and don't know any better. So that part of this sucks if we're being real, right? Because I aspire to have kids one day and who knows, I might have a daughter. And what happens if my daughter ends up with some jackass sliding in her DMs like Dejan Love? She better Google him first before she take that damn money. 310-840-4910. It's crazy because what type of punishment? Like, let's just assume this brother's got no record. He's got no criminal history. What's the punishment for something like this? knowing him, as much money as he's protecting.

0: 10.5. Maybe he'll just get a fine.
1: No, I think it's a little past a fine. This has become a national story. They're going to try and make a moment out of it. I do wonder, though, like, so we know he scammed a bunch of these women, $1.3 million. He's now going to get in a lot of trouble, potentially see some sort of time, right? Do the women get their money back?
0: Where is the money? What was he doing with it?
1: Yeah, is that just like a, hey, sorry you got scammed, but...
0: And what about the little 18-year-old Asian kid that he was running with? That's what I'm more interested in. What's happening to that guy? First of all, what a oddball-ass couple. Why does this dude just like hanging out with young people?
1: Well, he needs to think like the youth so he can exploit them.
0: Yeah, that's true. He wants to...
1: I love the honest, have... smart 40-year-old ain't falling for the Gucci on Saks and Fifth.
0: Yeah, that's crazy. I mean, that might be one of the, like, it's embarrassing. I don't know if, like, I used to do this bit. When I was in, like, middle school, and I've told y'all on this show over the past several months, like, how I grew up and, like, what I watched mostly growing up. It was Attitude Era wrestling and, like, football. And you know, in middle school, everybody always asked, dude, you remember when in Cheaper by the Dozen 2 that the dude did this and did that? And I would be like, yeah. I was that kid. You asked me if I seen a movie, you bet your ass I was telling you, oh, yeah, dude, I remember when such and such and such and such and such and such and such and such. One time, I forgot what movie it was that I got exposed for not seeing. It was so embarrassing.
1: I wonder what the running mate felt like. Like, if you and I are committing a crime together, and we stick to a plan, and then you very much do something that, like, the Saxon Fifth thing, like, you can look that up. Like that is an easy find on the internet. It's like if you and I were robbing a bank and we start attacking witnesses. You're like, no, we need to leave the hostages, take the money, leave the hostages. You start attacking, like, I don't understand. I know he's 18, so he can't do much to the big 35-year-old.
0: I mean,
1: you're gonna be shaking your head and be like, oh my God, this idiot can't get the name of the street right.
0: He better. I don't know.
1: He still worked.
0: Did it though? Like, how do you get caught? Well, when you start messaging 17-year-olds like a dumbass. Like, what? See, I would have a lot more respect for him if he was just a scammer. The fact that he's a scamming pervert, it really takes it to a whole new level, and it makes the guy hard to respect. It just does.
1: 310-840. There are levels to this.
0: 310-840-4910. If you're on the horn, stay there. We'll get to you on the other side. The Dejan love story, I want to get to the bottom of it. Who looks worse? The women, they got scammed out of $1.3 million? Or this scamming pervert, Dejan love? Your call's next.
2: 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Will Arch Manning live up to the hype? And what will Lane Kiffin's first season at LSU look like? 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

cutting up we actually are right now, because this has gotten a little bit crazy. If you're not familiar with the story that broke over the weekend, 35-year-old man by the name of Dejan Love impersonating a San Francisco 49ers wide receiver ended up scamming dozens of women out of a total of $1.3 million, more than $1.3 million. This scam began back in February of 2022. Dejan Love and Taylor Chan created fictitious investments to defraud several women in the states of Oregon, Washington, Idaho, California. This is so sad. The scheme lasted until the last day of their freedom, which was October.

0: August rather, the 24th, which when they were detained, and all the way up until that point, they were carrying this lie out. And I mean, just so many red flags, so many signs that this dude not only was an NFL wide receiver, but was just flat out broke. You get into a new relationship with a woman, especially if you're a man out there getting into a new relationship with a woman, you don't just go start asking the women's finances. You don't go start asking how much money she make or what's the most money she made in a year or what's her credit score. I'm imagining, man. Some of the women I done dealt with in my lifetime, I wish I would have opened my mouth up and asked them for a credit score. They would have asked me, you paying a credit card bill? Why the hell do you want to know? It's incredible. Back in the day, we used to ask questions like, what's your favorite color? What makes you nervous? Are you a virgin? What's your credit score? I mean, that's a crazy-ass question to ask a woman right off the rip. I want to place some blame here, though. You know how we do on this show. We're pitting people against each other. Are you team Tayshaun Love, or are you on the team of the dozens of women that got scammed? I'm not team Tayshaun Love because I'll never, ever be on the team of a scamming pervert. But damn it, I think it's a worse look for the women than it is for Tayshaun Love. How the hell do you get finessed by this goofy-ass dude? 310-840-4910 is the number. Edward is in Columbus. What's going on, Ed?
1: Hey, how's it going? Can you hear me?
0: Going good, man. Going good.
1: Good, good. I was all about blaming the guy first. And then, you know, I'm thinking, you know, all right, how dumb do these women got to be? But here's the catch. I'm like, wait, am I that kind of person too? Because I buy all kinds of dumb stuff off of TikTok. It gets to my house, and I'm like, this ain't what it's supposed to be. You know,
0: well, that doesn't mean you're dumb. That's an advertisement, and TikTok has earned credibility. I buy stuff off the TikTok shop. Can't y'all see on my skin's getting lighter and clearer? Because I bought turmeric soap off the TikTok shop.
1: Well, I just did my taxes, because I do own a business, unlike that other guy. But I had to write down that I spent $10,000 on stock trading classes.
0: Oh, my God. I'll never hear a jerk growl. Let's go to Jason in Houston. What's up, Jason? Jason, I will physically wash your mouth out with soap if you dare swear. Jason, what's up, man?
2: What's going on, man? You won't have to worry about that with me. Yeah. But man, on a serious note, this is as funny and scammy as it gets, man.
0: Have you seen the videos on social media, brother? The videos are crazy, man.
2: I have been following the story since I first heard it the other day. And I'm going to tell you, man, you know, first of all, I'm not on Team Pervert either, just so you know. Yeah. Okay. First of all,
0: good enough.
2: A couple of things. Number one, when jackass and dumbass get together, you get some messed up results, okay? Number two, you know, and the ladies, if you are listening to this show, word of advice, between Google and YouTube University, you will find all the information you need on anything, okay?
0: Even the coordinates of Saks Fifth Avenue.
2: Thank you. On the coordinates of Saks Fifth Avenue. Wow. No, the funny part that gets me, man, is when, I don't know if you've seen the part of the video where he's waving the keys to the cars as though he owns the cars, okay?
0: Oh, my goodness, yeah. And he's almost like, I got a driver.
2: Yes. Wait a minute. How many millionaires do you know have a personal driver unless that's what they choose to have?
0: Or they old as hell. LeBron drives around. I mean, everybody wants to drive around. That's the point of getting the sweet luxury vehicle so you can drive.
2: There you go. There you go. I mean, make it make sense. Make it make sense.
0: It's one of the craziest things I've ever heard, man.
2: Yeah, and like I said, when you have stuff like this happen, All you have to do is when you listen to the videos, ladies, all you have to do is just Google the information. You can find out the football roster of any NFL team that's already been made public, you know, and you will find out that Dejan Love or whoever this fool is does not exist on any of those rosters.
3: And you would know that he couldn't clear waivers because he was never on the team. That was the part that got me. He talking about somebody. Right. I'm on the final part of clearing waivers: emotional, physical, financial.
2: Oh, that was funny. That was funny as hell.
3: I appreciate you, man. 310-840-4910. I mean, this is. I'm surprised. One, I'm happy that because I had some doubt about bringing this to the air because I wasn't sure how many of you out there were familiar with this, but it seems like a lot of you are, man. Siobhan calling from Chi-Town. What's going on, Siobhan? What's going on, brother?
4: How you doing, brother?
3: Doing good, man. Doing good.
4: All right, two things real fast for you. Now, I'm pretty feel good about the Lions situation. You know, bear down out this way. Hey, man, they could be all right, but hey, that's two wins for us. Now, with the guy, the scammer guy, all right, I say it like this. I don't totally agree with him, especially with the young kid. But beyond that, man, these women deserve it, man. They scam us every day.
3: Lord.
4: With the hair, the nails, the BBLs, man. Come on, man.
3: That's not a scam, brother. That's an enhancement.
4: Man, that's a scam, brother. Do you mind?
3: We got to. I mean, what? I'm sorry. Like, this is actually getting to the point where I don't know what to do anymore. 310-840-49. On a serious note, like, do I need to, like, make it, like, an official, like, PSA to the show? I'm now about to give out, like, because now we're getting serious. Because if I end up getting in trouble over this, it's going to be a problem. Stop cursing. Stop. Do you want me to get fired? Stop swearing. It's so easy to speak without cussing. Y'all are a smart group of people. Y'all are smart as hell. Smart as heck. Maybe it's me. Maybe I'm the bad influence. Maybe it's my fault. I don't curse on this show. Depends on what you define as cursing. But calm the hell down. 310-840-4910. It's crazy because it's like I get comfortable with me for a second and then all 13 words come out. Jay is in Ottawa, Illinois. What up, Jay?
5: Hey, how you doing?
3: I'm good, Jay. How you doing?
5: Doing good. Doing good. This whole love thing is just ridiculous. Just listening to him speak in these videos to listen, it almost makes me dizzy. It's just like, is he really talking? Is he really speaking right now? It sounds like he's reading off some Bobby Brown lyrics or something. I don't know. And real quick, like from 49ers, I'm a Niner fan, so all this fun that's been happening for the 49ers in the offseason, Niners should just get all the ladies who got duped out and say, hey, we're going to give you your money back here from the 49ers.

0: you do about it. You know, I'm a fan. Well, what he's been a fan.
1: Of course. Oh, so you're a Niners fan, is what you're saying.
0: Yeah, yeah. So, like, so I'm sitting back and I'm just like, what's going on here? What's good? It's okay. All right, man. Take care. Thank you.
1: Oof. I've had enough of the Dejan Love conversation. I think I'm like scared. I feel like do I need to like put a probation on the calls? Y'all are killing me. It's like every show. What's wrong with you guys?
2: 2 o'clock hour gets raunchy, man.
1: It does, but act like I got some damn home training in the 2 o'clock hour. Please. Resetting things, man. Top story in the world of sports. Obviously, Aaron Donald returning to the Los Angeles Rams. If you're just now joining the show, I can't deny it, right? I'm no fool. I know ball as well as the next brother does. Aaron Donald's a monster. The only thing standing in between the Rams in a trip to the Super Bowl on Valentine's Day, the only thing standing in their way is health. They're an older team, a little bit long in the tooth, not sure about their depth at certain spots, offensive line and the secondary in particular. So injuries could be something that derails this group. But if we're being honest, right, it feels as if it's a foregone conclusion that the Rams are going to be in the Super Bowl. Yes, Aaron Donald officially returning, but we knew for the past month plus that he was going to eventually come back. Here's the reality, though. History and the odds tell us that despite how perfect and formidable of a group the Rams look like on paper, right? Despite what they look like on paper, history tells us the Rams will not make the Super Bowl, and it's really not even likely that they make the Super Bowl. Dating all the way back to 1990, Bill Barnwell of ESPN put together a list of the last 15 largest preseason favorites, meaning the team that had the biggest odds, or the shortest odds, rather, to win the Super Bowl. Of those 15 preseason favorites, the same amount of teams made the playoffs, the same amount of teams won the Super Bowl that missed the playoffs. Only two teams out of the 15 won the bowl. Two of those teams missed the playoffs in its entirety. Six teams did go on to make the Super Bowl, but seven teams failed to make it to at least the conference championship. So I say all that to say this. Yes, I know what the Rams are on paper. Yes, I understand how intriguing they are and how fun they are to talk about and how geeked up we are to see Myles Garrett and Aaron Donald play beside one another. I get it. I'm a football fan, just as big of a football fan as you all are. I'm excited for it. The reality is, though, if you ask me right now, if you put a gun to my head and said, who are you taking to win the Super Bowl, the Rams or the other 31 teams in the NFL? I'm taking the field. And I don't have really any reservations about that at all. Confidently, I'm taking the field. Now, in the NFC in particular, if you ask me, am I taking the field or the Rams, I may take the Rams. Not so confident about the NFC, but the NFL, the winning the Super Bowl, period, I just don't see it happening, man. History tells us, I just gave you the numbers, history tells us that when you're a massive favorite like the Los Angeles Rams, rarely, rarely do you meet and live up to expectation. The other big story in the world of sports comes by way of college football. The SEC versus LSU has taken another drastic turn. The SEC in its member schools today threatening to basically give LSU the death penalty if they choose not to comply with the eligibility rules set by Greg Sankey and company. Thursday, there is a massive, massive court case coming up that will redefine the language of the temporary restraining order that was given to

0: to the players that are going to back to play at LSU. As I said last week, I believe the games in court between LSU and the SEC are just getting started. That court case and court hearing is on Thursday. LSU opens up their season on Saturday. Tigers head coach Lane Kiffin, who has been really public enemy number one in this situation, he once again spoke during his weekly Monday meeting with the LSU media and had this to say about how he has eased his stress over the situation.
1: I feel like my decision should always be made in the best interest of the players that sit in this team room and not but for my reputation and how the decisions play in the national media or other fan bases. I've never been that way, and that could be wrong. It's probably part of my story why it is the way it is, but those players and the people that hire me always know he's constantly trying to do the best thing for them. So I struggle too was, okay, this late, even though that's what you do in the NFL, and there's an argument these players are paid like that, and it's what happened yesterday in the NFL. New players come in and take people's spots and added to rosters. Other guys have been there working. I met with our leadership committee of our players, and I asked them, it's your team. What do you want to do? If these players are allowed to be added to rosters, what do you want to do? And every one of them was emphatic about they can help us win, bring them.
0: Very matter of fact at the end. Well, they can help us win, bring them. Yeah, look. I don't know if Lane is really going to go through with this. I don't know if the LSU Tigers football program is really going to go through with this, because the punishments that are being rumored, the actions, the sanctions that are being rumored amongst the presidents and athletic directors and chancellors of the SEC, I don't know if it's going to be worth it. Don't know if it's going to be worth it if you're Lane in the LSU Tigers. They open up their season this Saturday against the Clemson Tigers. And one thing that people have began to wonder, Lane is spending so much time and so much energy, it seems, towards his eligibility stuff. How could they possibly be giving all their focus to the Clemson Tigers? Food for thought. Now, I think Lane's full of crap after further review. At first, I thought he was trying to be a martyr. At first, I thought he was trying to do something good. But instead, he's just being selfish, old Lane. The bottom line is, though, when it comes to LSU and their preparation for Clemson, and maybe I'm in the minority with this, I hate whenever, like, we have, like, distractions come up. And it was similar with the Mike Vrabel situation in New England. Like, I don't think that situation is going to impact them on the field. Neither, and I don't think this one's going to impact, you know, the Tigers on the field, talking about LSU. No way. If anything, maybe this is their rallying cry for the 2026 season. Us versus the world. If Lane was really a good coach, that's the angle he'd take with this bad boy. 310-840-4910 if you have any final calls. Denton Day puts the show to bed. Coming up on the other side, what do you got for us, my friend?
2: 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We do it next.
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0: Westwood One Sports Night. Here's Linnell Willingham.
1: This is the final segment of Westwood One Sports Night. To be specific, put the youngest in charge, Linnell Willingham. Riding with you, like I said, one final segment. We wrap up the show the same way each and every night here on Westwood One Sports Night. I got Denton Day fresh off of one of his first seafood boils ever.
2: Yeah, first seafood boil ever this weekend. It was fantastic. One of a kind. My boy James knocked it out of the park. Also a part of this vacation that I went on. So I was on vacation for the second half of last week into Sunday. And one of the supposed fun parts about vacation was a deep sea fishing trip. Now, have you ever been deep sea fishing?
1: Hell no.
2: Okay, so you can judge this book by the cover. I haven't either. Never even thought of such a thing. But there's a group of like seven of us, and really it was like three of us that wanted to go, and the other ones were just there for the vibes. I was one of the ones that was there for the vibes.
1: Okay.
2: Because I'm not like a fisher. That's not my bag. We go on this deep sea fishing trip, right? Early in the morning. It's supposed to be Saturday, got moved to Friday. So right off the bat, yellow flag. Don't like that. Because in my mind, it was planned for Saturday. But that's okay. I'm flexible. We get there. We pull up to like the dock. I see this super nice boat. I'm like, oh, we're about to be living good. It's like a 6-hour thing, by the way. It's a 6-hour thing. I'm like, we're about to be living good. It looks kind of like a mini yacht. I was like, this is sick. A guy pulls up to us with a truck. He's like, hey, are you with this party? I'm not going to dox my boy here. But he's like, hey, are you with this party? And we're like, yeah, we are. He's like, all right, we're parked over here. Ah, damn it. All right, so we're not on this yacht.

0: and we go around, like, I don't even know what I would describe. It's like around a bar that's on this dock. We go around this bar, and we see this boat. Let me tell you, you look at a yacht to the boat that we went on, it's like looking at the man of your dreams on one side and then Dejan Love on the other side. Like, the drop-off is crazy. And I'm like, oh, this could be tough. But I'm feeling good. I like being on boats. You know, if we have a lake day, I'm going to be out there chilling on the boat. I like to go on cruises. I'm going to be fine. The first, like, 45 minutes, everything's cool. We're just on easy water. Everything's fine. And then, man, we hit the open ocean. And if you
1: hit the ocean, like, how far are you away from land?
0: The ocean, bruh. Like, the ocean. We are moving. How far are we? I don't know. Because 90 minutes in, your boy lost his entire breakfast over the sea.
1: Oh, my God.
0: And it was funny. So the captain said, we didn't like the captain that much, but the captain said, he was like, hey, if you throw up over the side of the boat, because that'll be chum for the fish. I don't throw up quietly. So my man, the captain, is hearing me throw up. He did not stop at all. I just gave free chum away. It didn't even result in anyone catching fish. He just kept going. I emptied my entire stomach into the ocean, and I slept for the next 4.5 hours. I said, everyone, leave me alone. Y'all can fish. I'm going to be sitting right here, laying right here, doing my best to sleep. And I slept for 4.5 hours on a boat. I was rocked to sleep after I threw up all over the place. 0 of 10 experience. I am not, you will not ever catch Denton Day on a deep sea fishing trip ever again.
1: What, so is the deep sea part like the going out in the ocean part?
0: Going out in the ocean. Okay. We were probably like a mile or so from land, maybe a little bit more.
1: Does that put you in the radius of like more exotic fish?
0: Theoretically. I think in total the ship, again, there were 7 of us, caught like 8 fish. That's like crazy. Everyone who actually enjoyed the trip and didn't throw up and sleep for 4.5 hours was like, yeah, this was a waste of time because we caught 8 fish in 6 hours. I would not do it if I were you. I would just stick to the seafood boils. Much, much better. Much, much more enjoyable.
1: How was your seafood boil?
0: Was that fantastic. Oh, yeah. Wonderful.
1: Sauce on the side? Was it immersed in the sauce or what?
0: It was immersed. Had some butter on it, too. It was great.
1: Butter, garlic, prereqs for a seafood boil. Appreciate you all being here. Back tomorrow. Drake Toll, what's up, pal?
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0: Sportsnet 590, the Fan, Ben Ennis, Daniele Franceschi. Tough day for the Blue Jays on the out-of-town scoreboard yesterday with their day off, starting a three-game series against the Guardians tonight. So, Orioles are playing the Rockies right now. So that's bad news to begin with. And you know what? They beat the Rockies 2-1 yesterday. Rangers, they're playing the A's. Also bad news for the Blue Jays. And the Rangers did what they're supposed to do. They beat the A's. So the Jays now looking up at both of those teams between them and the Guardians. Jays, Rangers have the exact same record, 68 and 70, but the Rangers have the tiebreaker on the strength of their four-game series sweep at Rogers Center. So both teams a game and a half out of the third and final playoff spot in the American League. And the Orioles half game back of the Guardians. Good morning, Daniele. Yeah, it's going to be a tough slog, and you're going to have to overtake both of those teams, including the Guardians, to get into the postseason. They do have a couple of series against the Orioles coming up, but yeah. Mm-hmm. It's like, even when the Blue Jays don't play, there's lots of baseball that is important to this team on a daily basis.
1: Well, first off, welcome to meaningful September baseball.
0: Yeah. Oh, yeah. Happy September.
1: Because it is, in fact, now September the 1st. And
0: yeah, we did it. It is official. Yeah. There was meaningful September baseball.
1: It's happening today. That's pretty cool.
0: Yes.
1: I don't think if we had this conversation as we were talking about the team in May or June or, frankly, even in July, there was probably a fair bit of skepticism surrounding the idea of meaningful late August or September baseball. But it is here. So that I think is a bit of a

0: consolation in all of this as you prepare for a very pivotal series against the Guardians. That, by the way, the Colton Cowser catch yesterday, Ben, I mean, God, outrageous. Outrageous way to end a game. Jake McCarthy tried to do the Jays a solid. He tried.
1: Yeah.
0: Came very close. And then it ends up being one of the crowning moments of the season for the Baltimore Orioles and Colton Cowser with an unbelievable catch up against the wall to rob a potential walk-off homer. It was absolutely absurd. And then, yeah, Texas doing what they're doing and taking care of business the way that they should. But here is the good news. And Baltimore now a half game back of Cleveland for that third wild card. They are back at 500. They're now the second team in this whole mix that is 500 again. Mm-hmm. It's them in Cleveland. You mentioned it. The Jays are going to see them six times. So there is an opportunity, even though Baltimore has gotten hot. They're playing better baseball. You're going to see them. I don't think... Is Texas on the calendar for the Jays? Do the Jays see Texas again, Ben? Do
1: you know? I believe they should.
0: Hold I think on they have second. One more. They might have a three-game series.
1: But they cannot win the season series, obviously, getting swept in four games, because I believe it's a three-game set in Texas. Yes, they go to Texas September 18th to 20th.
0: So you've got that one series in there against the Rangers. Bottom line is, it's still all to play for. It's all right in front of them. And I'm sure the other teams are saying the same thing. Ultimately, Cleveland's saying the same thing. Baltimore saying the same thing. Heck, even Texas is saying the same thing right now. Although, in the case of the Rangers, something else that we got to be mindful of, too, is not only are they chasing a playoff spot in general, they're competing for the division.
1: Mm-hmm.
0: Right? Houston is two games over 500. They're sitting in that first spot atop the AL West. But as we know, that division is as unpredictable as it gets. It's pretty perilous for any team that's trying to hang on to the top spot in that division. So Texas might end up having a shot there. It is exciting, I feel like, at this point of the year, where on a nightly basis you can kind of scoreboard watch. And so even yesterday, where there's no Jays game, you're able to flip around and say, oh, okay, this has some implications. There's something here that is of importance for the Toronto Blue Jays, relevant to this team in their playoff chase, which is great, because I think we were all concerned we might not have that opportunity just a few weeks ago.
1: No, it's happening. Meaningful September baseball gets played tonight. Pete Alonso back in the lineup for the Orioles after taking a baseball off the brain, so that was good for them. Orioles can score a little bit. Like, the Orioles are scary offensively. And when you make a play like Colton Cowser did in center field to save the game, those are the type of plays, like, if you're going to have a magical season, and it's been tough for the Orioles after, you know, they were the team on the ascension. They're the team that's going to run the American League East for the next decade with all their young players. And Jackson Holliday, you just watch, he's going to moonwalk into the Hall of Fame, and it hasn't really happened for them. and they maybe didn't take advantage of the good young players that they had because they did prospect hoarding, and, you know, didn't realize that not all of them turn into superstars. But, yeah, you get a play like that at the end of a baseball game in Colorado where a ball doesn't go over a fence and it allows you to win a baseball game. Yeah, I'm sure in Baltimore they're thinking, you know, we're due to have one of these seasons that magically goes our way. Yeah, they are at 500 at 69-69, but the Blue Jays control their destiny. That's all you want, right, is an opportunity to control your destiny. That's what they have in front of them tonight with the three-game series against the Guardians. You sweep that series, or you at least overtake the Guardians, right? You don't guarantee yourself a playoff spot because now the Orioles and the Rangers are in your way. But, yeah, you just want to give yourself a chance. We'll talk later on about some comments from the manager about how different the mentality is around this Blue Jays team now as opposed to the beginning of the season. But, yeah, as well as the Orioles are playing right now and the Rangers, you know, creeping ever closer to 500, Blue Jays have recent proof of concept of having meaningful games at the end of a regular season and winning those games to win the division, win 94 games, knock off the Yankees, and make it all the way to Game 7 of the World Series. They've done this before. It's a different cast of characters, for sure. Some of the main players, though, they went through the end of the season where they had to stave off a hot Yankees team at the end of the year and win 94 games and get that five-day break between the end of the regular season and the division series, where this is all brand new to the Orioles.
0: Yeah, it's actually, I hadn't considered that. I think there's probably something to that. You would hope it exudes a little bit of confidence and the experience –

0: benefits a lot of the guys, as you mentioned, Ben, that were a part of this year ago and had to go through that sprint at the end of the season. And going into even the final weekend, right? They ended up sweeping Tampa at home to to clinch the division, to have the tiebreaker over the Yankees. That, I think, would give you some confidence going into this entire process. I do also get the sense generally that probably since the trade deadline specifically, which is an interesting touch point in general for this season when it comes to the Blue Jays, there's been this attitude of, hey, we got to stick with it and it can turn at any moment. And we can rip off 5 of 6, or, you know, you can hand up. And this is, I mentioned the point yesterday, no feel for this team, for this season, for the race when it comes to the wild card. There are various moments and have been recently, even within the last 4 or 5 weeks, where I said to myself, that's on the short list of most demoralizing loss of the season.
1: Sure.
0: And you kept adding them on, like tacking on, here's another one. When is it going to eventually break the team? It hasn't broken them. They're here. They're you know, factually still in the mix, still very much in the conversation. And maybe that is also a product of just being able to absorb some of the frustration and the tough losses, because you've experienced it before and you've gone through this exercise and you've played the meaningful baseball down the stretch, and you understand the weight of it and the pressure that is associated with it. So maybe that actually plays a part in all of it too, and maybe that plays into their favor compared to the teams that are in and around their orbit.
1: Well, it's part of the reason why I think if the Blue Jays get in, they're one of the most dangerous teams, because, well, they also have great top of the rotation starting pitching, and they have a pretty good wipeout back of the bullpen, but also that they've been here before. This is a team that, if they get in, they know what it feels like to be in. Anyways, the Orioles don't know that, but they just keep winning. So good for them. 6 games against the Blue Jays could end up being huge in deciding who gets that third and final playoff spot in the American League. Orioles also claimed Luis Robert Jr. He was not in the lineup yesterday, okay? So this is a guy who, a couple of years ago, pretty damn good, but last couple of years, not very good. And he's been hurt again this year. He's back, and August has gone well for him with the Mets, but like most Mets players that are playing well right now, including Bo Bichette, it's too little too late. Mets are already cooked. So he gets claimed by the Orioles. And the reason we know the Blue Jays didn't make a waiver claim is because they were higher on the waiver priority. Yeah. He is owed some serious cash, like $5 million-ish the rest of this season. And then there's a $2 million buyout. Like there's like significant money that is still due to him. And like I said, a couple of years ago, he's pretty damn good. In 2023, 38 homers and an 857 OPS. But Daniele, over his last 268 games, you would agree that that's a good sample, right?
0: It's a large sample size, yes.
1: Yeah, 268 games is not quite two full seasons, but it's more than one. 668 OPS, yeah. Okay? And he's got speed, he's got a little defense, and he's obviously in the past had pop, but none of that's existed in almost 3 years now. Did the Blue Jays make a mistake not claiming this guy?
0: No, I don't think so. I was a little bit surprised that so many folks were up in arms about the Blue Jays not placing a claim for Luis Robert Jr. And I think the argument when it came to Eugenio Suarez, as this was a topic of conversation a week ago, there's no fit, no natural fit. And that might have been true, right? Eugenio Suarez, though, more recently than Luis Robert Jr.
1: Yeah.
0: Had 40-something homers and drove in 130-plus guys. Okay?
1: Yeah, I buy more Eugenio Suarez's August than I do Luis Robert's, because Eugenio Suarez was good last season. Luis Robert was not good last season. Luis Robert was not good the season before that.
0: Correct. Very simple. So that was my thought process. And in addition, we're not talking about a guy where you're saying, all right, it's a very, very cheap flyer for somebody that if he played 5 games, you say, fine, worth the risk. You know, we took a chance. We were desperate for offense, try to see if there's anything there. Okay, but for somebody that you're going to have to compensate and pay, invest at least $5 million, roughly thereabouts, into rest of season, with 24 games remaining in the regular season, just didn't

0: to me, it didn't strike me as being all that feasible, all that realistic. And I struggled to see the Blue Jays suddenly saying, yes, on paper, could you just turn around and essentially your roster transaction, one for one, is Daz Cameron for Luis Robert Jr.? Yes, for sure. But if you're paying them $5 million, you're investing that $5 million ticket, are you going to be content if he starts, I don't know, 8 games the rest of the way? You know, you got to be convinced that's a guy that's going to be parachuting into your lineup and you're playing him a ton down the stretch. And I just don't know that that reality, frankly, existed with this team.
1: Yeah, and you'd like to live in a world in which money doesn't mean anything, and largely it doesn't for this Blue Jays team. You know, they have spent like crazy this season, not quite to Dodgers territory. They were going to give Kyle Tucker over $300 million, which in its totality is more than the Dodgers are giving Kyle Tucker. Not this season, of course, but yeah, the Blue Jays have outlaid $210 million for Dylan Cease. Well done. They're not afraid to spend. They gave Max Scherzer millions of dollars when it was uncertain what type of fit or what kind of performance you would get out of Max Scherzer. Turns out that was wise as well. But yeah, what it does now is it does put the pressure on the guys that are going to occupy that left fielder's spot, right? And the Blue Jays have said implicitly, hey, we believe more in Miles Straw, Daz Cameron, Charles McAdoo, maybe Davis Schneider makes a return. Rosters expand today as well by two. Likely the Blue Jays will add one position player, one pitcher. And maybe Sean Keyes, I know he's left-handed, but like, you know, Sean Keyes could be in the mix for a left fielder's role with this team, of course, playing left field with the Buffalo Bisons. And if you're making a claim on Luis Robert, he's not as a platoon bat in left field. You're giving him a run at the everyday role, which, yes, maybe for the first time in like 40 months, Luis Robert has figured it out and he'll be back to the guy he was 3 years ago. But the large sample suggests that, yeah, he's not that guy anymore. And just because he has a half decent August doesn't negate the almost 300 games of sample that I mentioned where he's been a well below average player. The Blue Jays can roll the dice on Daz Cameron and Charles McAdoo and likely get what Luis Robert has provided over the last 268 games he's played.
0: Ben, I noticed you conveniently excluded the great Jesus Sanchez.
1: Right.
0: I mean, he is still there. Yeah. He's still a part of the fold. He's still very much in the mix. But yes, his name should, I think, be mentioned along with those other guys when it comes to who the Jays seemingly have more confidence in than investing in Luis Robert Jr. for this stretch run. But how about this? It did also cross my mind. Are they thinking about the idea of Anthony Santander making a return?
1: Yeah.
0: Like, how much does that actually loom in the thought process of, hey, if all goes well here, there is a chance that's somebody that you can just plop into your lineup and maybe, because they're still invested, they're still pot committed with the player for, what is it? Three more seasons beyond this year. They're still invested and nobody's going to take them and nobody's going to be interested in that player. Maybe they're crossing their fingers and hoping and thinking if all goes well, we could see that guy actually return to the major leagues this year, be a part of things and perhaps provide a bit of a spark. And that would obviously help the outfield mix, change the outfield mix altogether.
1: Yeah, this kind of went over under the radar over the weekend. Ben Nicholson Smith reporting that Anthony Santander was taking swings from both sides of the plate with an eye of returning to 2026. And this is not like a pitcher, right? And we talked yesterday about how even position players are like foregoing rehab stints. I feel like Anthony Santander probably going to want a rehab stint because it's been so long, right? And he's not quite Aaron Judge. He's not quite Juan Soto. As much as you'd love him to be, he's neither of those guys. But yeah, he was taking swings from both sides of the plate. That was before September, right? And conceivably, that's plenty of time for a guy to get back into playing shape. I know we've said that a couple of times. He did, remember, take some swings in the postseason last year for the Blue Jays. So, yeah, him being in the mix is totally out of sight, out of mind. But 3 years left on his deal. So much of it deferred, but almost $20 million next year, $17.4 million the year after that, $15.4 million after that, and then a team option for 2030,

0: $5 million buyout. Yeah, he's been a nightmare signing so far for the Blue Jays. He did get a decent enough sample at the beginning of last season, 54 games, where he was a brutal. But yeah, always been a slow starter, and we were waiting for the hot streak that never got an opportunity to come because of the shoulder injury. I think, rightly, you got to consider him in the mix, but it's one of those things where I kind of got to see it to believe it with this guy, because there's been so many fits and starts as far as his potential reemergence, his rearrival, and we had the whole offseason and him being in the mix at the beginning of this season and an injury again, and it's September and we haven't seen him at all this year. But I think you're right to mention him. Like I think there's a realistic possibility that it's Anthony Santander that's in the mix in a corner outfield spot for the Blue Jays down the stretch.
1: Yeah, I'm at the stage where I'm not expecting anything, but I've definitely opened myself up to the idea that it's very possible. It's plausible, and there is a world where that actually benefits the Jays, right? Like,
0: yeah, I would hope so for the amount of money that they paid him, but the role that he is anticipated to have played on this team is exactly what this team needs.
1: Oh, that's the key. Like, we do forget, because out of sight, out of mind, we do forget this is a guy that in his sleep would hit 230 and at least produce 25, 30 homers. In his sleep.
0: Yeah.
1: That's what he's done his entire career, let alone the unbelievable contract year he had where he had 40-plus homers with the Orioles. But it's in there. Point being, it's in there. We have a tendency, we overreact to things all the time in sports, right? Sometimes things aren't as great as they seem. Sometimes they're not as bad as they seem. I feel this way kind of with Anthony Santander. Everybody's just kind of written him off entirely, and not saying there isn't good reason to when it comes to the injury history. I get it. Ultimately, though, if that guy ever gets back on the field, if that guy is ever healthy enough to string together weeks of at-bats, I'm not even saying this year, but beyond, he's proven he understands how to hit major league pitching. He's not a nothing burger.
0: He's not a perfect player, but just like Brett Bateman's not a perfect player. It's like they're the perfect complement for each other. It's like Brett Bateman does all the other things, and then Anthony Santander does one thing, which is hit baseballs to the moon with no speed or defense, right? Or really on base skills either. Like, this is a guy that doesn't walk a ton either.
1: If you hit homers, I mean, especially with this lineup, as deprived as they've been of the long ball, there will be a place for you.
0: Yeah. Speaking of long balls, by the way, Chicago Cubs hitting 9 of them yesterday. That is a franchise record for Chicago Cubs team that you may know has been around for a bit. 17-3 over the Brewers. 9 home runs, 1 shy, of course, the major league record set by the Toronto Blue Jays on September 14th, 1987, in their 18-3 win over the Orioles. Now, I know, like, that's one of the franchise records that I'm well aware of, and whenever somebody gets close, like, I do get a little antsy about it, because I think that is one of the great franchise records that this long tenured, now 50th year of its existence, franchise has. Or do you view it? Remember the Raptors had that consecutive games with the three-pointer made in a single game streak where it was like, when it was finally broken, it was, who cares? Will you be upset if the Blue Jays franchise record and the major league record for home runs in a game is broken by a team? Because some teams have come close, and obviously 9 is just one away. Will that upset you? Will that irk you if the Blue Jays no longer stand alone atop the mountain with their 10 home runs in a game in 1987?
1: It's a nice feather in the cap. Will I be crestfallen? No. But it's a nice feather in the cap, I think, for them to have that on the resume. You know, it also reminds me of, you know, Daryl Sittler and the 10 points. Like, that one, I think, would be difficult to process or to feel great about. With that being, you know, the record for most points in a single game. This one is a little different. I actually, and I'm sure there's got to be some other bizarre statistical kind of quirks that the Blue Jays have historically and records that they own. But yeah, this one's...
0: No, this is the biggest one. Like, cool. It's a major league record. The sport has been around for over 100 years, and nobody's hit 10 home runs in a baseball game other than that 1987 Toronto Blue Jays. Ernie Witt.

0: hit three of them.
1: Wow.
0: In that game. Rance Mullinix hit a pair. Lloyd Mosby also went yard. George Bell hit two. Rob Ducey hitting one. And Fred McGriff hit one. Like, that is...
1: Wow.
0: That has stood the test of time. And even in the steroid era, like, nobody hit 10 home runs in a game. That has never happened since. It's a long time.
1: I know we saw the Cubs threaten it yesterday, right? Obviously ending up with nine.
0: Position player at the end of the game, right? And that's, it's still, it all counts.
1: Do you believe there's enough power that exists on teams in baseball for it to happen? Like, it probably will happen eventually one day. But do you think it's feasible? Because, I mean, you just look at the names you just read.
0: Yeah.
1: Like, to me, that's, you're talking about a lot of, not just Blue Jays luminaries, but a lot of guys that are well-respected around baseball and, Hall of Famers, mm-hmm. which is pretty cool. I wonder if teams have enough in their locker when it comes to power to actually do it.
0: Well, we survived the steroid era. Because God knows nobody's on steroids anymore, but that we went through an entire steroid era and nobody superseded the Blue Jays 10 home runs in a game. Yeah, hard to argue that there's more power now than there was when Barry Bonds was trotting around hitting 73 home runs. But yeah, it's impressive. That to me is one of the Toronto major sports teams. Franchise records that stands out to me, and I would be sad to see it go. Daryl Sittler's 10-point game, I think, is the other one. Okay, before we take a break, I want to talk about this Jazz Chisholm thing that we neglected to talk about yesterday, because over the weekend, Yankees and Red Sox played a series where the Yankees kind of blasted the Red Sox in most of the games, save for the one game that the Red Sox won, but it was capped in the finale by a game that got away from the Red Sox late in the going. It was 7-1 in the eighth inning. Jazz Chisholm stole third base. He would eventually come home on a home run. But at that point, again, it was 7-1. It was the eighth inning. And here is the call on WEEI of Will Fleming noticing that Jazz Chisholm is maybe trying to pad his stats in a six-run game.
2: Chisholm's doing it again.
3: By the way,
2: this is what he does.
3: Look, you're up six. It's the eighth. The team is electing not to hold you on. That's the white flag, right? And normally in that situation,
2: you don't run.
3: You don't run.
2: Wouldn't you sort of like to see Moran drill Wells right here? Infield's coming in.
3: It's just, that's selfish play, right? That's just padding your stats.
2: Well, he's a Bush League
3: player. But
2: guess
3: what? I mean,
2: it's not even a steal. Here's the pitch, and it's swung on and missed. I think that's indifference, don't you?
3: Yeah, it's just, you know, one of the unwritten rules, like, if we're holding you on, sure, if you get a jump, go. But if I'm going to play behind you at first base, that's us just saying, you just play the game, right? And normally you don't see guys steal in that situation up six or late in the game.
2: Well, that's who Jazz is.
0: All right. So pretty strong sentiment from Will Fleming. Since then, he did tweet, mm-hmm. an apology yesterday. Since I've been receiving nonstop calls and threats, I felt like it was important to hop back on here and say, my comments during yesterday's broadcast crossed the line. I'm emotional and a fan at heart, and that bled into the broadcast. I meant no disrespect to the Yankees players or organization. I could and should have used different words. These rivalry games get me fired up. I apologize for letting the emotion of the moment get the best of me. So there's two things I want to talk about here. The first is, should you steal third base with fewer than two outs in a six-run game in the eighth inning at Yankee Stadium, Daniele? Kind of leading the witness there.
1: Okay, I honestly didn't...
0: Oh, maybe you disagree.
1: No, I didn't. I didn't think it, I didn't have a massive issue with this.
0: I have no issue.
1: So stealing, he stole second first.
0: Mm-hmm.
1: Then he stole third.
0: Yep.
1: He steals second. The if you want to be technical. I mean, it's on the Red Sox don't hold the runner. That's on them.
0: Yeah.
1: He steals third. Now, really what it should have been was indifference. That's not a stolen base. At that point in the game, if we're saying it's, as the insinuation is, you can't steal because it's out of reach.
0: No, but that's the thing. That's why it was a stolen base, because the official score is like, this game isn't over. It's not the ninth inning with two outs.
1: Okay, there you go.
0: Ninth inning with two outs, that is indifference.
1: Okay.
0: Eighth inning, there's six outs to go or five outs to go at the time. Like, Yeah, it's not indifference because the game is not over.
1: So,
0: and Giovanni Moran is a real reliever with good stats.
1: Yes, and I would echo that sentiment about the game not being over, because that's exactly the first thing I thought.

0: I saw this, saw the call that Will Fleming on the radio side for the Red Sox, and I thought, okay, what was the score in the moment? That's the first thing I thought. What's the score? Give me the game state situation. And if it was 12-1, would have felt differently. Would have felt differently. It wouldn't have been necessary to do that. I don't think overall it was maybe necessary to do it, but I have 0-0-0 issue with Jazz Chisholm taking the extra 90 feet. So the play itself, yeah, no problem. You play until the game is firmly, firmly decided.
1: Yeah.
0: And you, how do you know that the Red Sox can't turn around and all of a sudden have a rally of some kind? And it's a rivalry series.
1: Yeah.
0: You finish the job.
1: Yeah, okay. And generally speaking, I'm of the belief that, you know, you're adults playing for large sums of money. The idea that you would ever let up on the opponent is a bit of a joke. But this sport is different, right? Like, I would say that this sport is different. There are certain situations. You got a position player on the mound. It's a double-digit lead. You don't take the extra base. You don't steal bases. But a six-run lead, I think, and I don't have to necessarily give exact parameters of when the game is out of reach, but I'll tell you, 6 runs at Yankee Stadium with 6 outs to go is not out of reach, right? It's really, really not, considering the offense that exists on both sides of the equation. The other part of this that I want to talk about is Will Fleming admitting to everybody, I think this is kind of great, that these games get me fired up and I'm a fan at heart. And despite the fact that I'm a broadcaster, you know, watching these two teams play in games that matter, headed towards a postseason series yet again between these two, I can't help myself. I let my emotions get the better of me. Do you have a problem with this? Again, this is not a national broadcast. This is the WEEI local radio broadcast of the Boston Red Sox. Do you have a problem with Homer announcers?
0: No. And in fact, I'm a huge fan. I wish we had more of it. Now, there's a line. Did Will Fleming cross the line? In my opinion, yes, he crossed the line.
1: Probably. Because Jazz Chisholm is also like a polarizing player, right? Like, I think so, if you say the type of things that he's saying about Jazz Chisholm, which a lot of Yankee fans have said and then rightly, I think, been shouted down. Like, I think Jazz Chisholm, because he wears pinstripes, we all know what surrounds Jazz Chisholm. And you don't have to love Jazz Chisholm, but the idea that he's not a player that helps you win baseball games, I think was largely and rightly shouted down last year when he was instrumental in having the Yankees beat the Red Sox in that 3-game wild card series.
0: I mean, it was.
1: He's not a perfect player. Like, he's not you know, a gold glover at second base, but yeah, the amount of power he showed last year, the offensive side of the ball. Yeah, you get what you get with Jazz Chisholm, and obviously the Yankees believe this to be true. The positives weigh the negatives.
0: Do you recall the actual narrative arc of that 3-game series, Ben, last October between these two teams? It was game one, Jazz Chisholm wasn't in the lineup.
1: Mm-hmm.
0: Remember, Aaron Boone didn't put him in.
1: Right.
0: And then, sure enough, Yankees lose, and then they come back, and who's in there? Jazz Chisholm. And what does he do? He's productive for the Yankees and helps them win the series. So I think it has definitely dispelled the notion that he is, I don't know, some sort of toxin to a team. There's no question this guy is a capable major leaguer, and there are a lot of really good tools that he possesses. It's a speed element, and we've seen the power on display too historically.
1: 31 home runs last year with an .813 OPS, and this year it's a little bit down offensively, but still 18 home runs, and then, leading major leagues with 40 stolen bases.
0: He was a 30-30 guy last year. Like, that's impressive. There are only a handful of guys in baseball that are capable of doing it. So I think, again, the general sentiment, I like Homer calls in baseball and in any sport. I think it's great to have that, and especially when it's for the local audience. When it's intended for that local market, all good, right? I have no issues. Now, I mean, we saw this, in fact, in the World Series last year.
1: Yeah.
0: Joe Davis is on the Fox call. Joe Davis is, during the season, the broadcaster for the L.A. Dodgers.
1: Mm-hmm.
0: Throughout the postseason, up until that series, Joe Davis called a bunch of Jays games, right? Fox had a bunch of, they had the CS. I think they also had the DS, in fact. I think they had both. And he did an unbelievable job. I thought he was really good. You get to the World Series, though, and I'd be lying to you if I don't go back, or if I haven't heard that final outcome.

0: multiple times, Ben, mm-hmm. when Kirk grounds into the double play. And I think to myself, yeah, really? Like, that's the call to beat the, you got to beat the champs. You got to knock them out or whatever he said in that moment. And it just felt a lot. It felt very Homer-ish, but that's a national call. Yeah. There's a time and place for everything. I think we don't have enough of this sort of general sort of attitude or tone where the home broadcast is the home broadcast. Mm-hmm. I do like that. There is a line. So I want to be clear. Will Fleming, in my opinion, crossed that line with the commentary specifically about attacking Jazz Chisholm beyond just what the play itself entailed. But yes, I do like, I have no issues with homerism in sports.
1: Yeah, I can tell you firsthand that there are too many people in this industry that have become jaded by sports and really don't care that much about sports because they've just been around them and covering them and in the industry of sports for too long. And going back to our conversation with Adnan Virk yesterday, like the guys that stick around and the best ones that the best sports media personalities that we all enjoy still have that level of fandom, still care about the games, right? And yeah, if you are in a position where you have to be a neutral observer or closer to neutral as a national broadcaster, obviously you have to put that aside. But I would hope that in your heart of hearts, you still have a rooting interest, right? Like that's great. That's what sports are for. And yes, the home broadcast, you're more than, to me, the shackles should be completely off as far as what your rooting interest is, because you're speaking to the people who have the same rooting interest. That's the whole point of it.
0: What made Hawk Harrelson such a beloved figure?
1: Right, and we can roll Chicago. Our eyes because, you know, we're not White Sox fans, but, you know.
0: No, but it's great.
1: Yeah.
0: Like, that's a signature. That's something that when you bring up the Chicago White Sox, again, them as the example, you do bring up, hey, Hawk Harrelson, who's the guy that had the call? Stretch! You talk about that all the time. Mm-hmm. Like, people, there are certain things that are synonymous with different teams and franchises in sports.
1: Mm-hmm.
0: And part of it is actually, especially as fans,
1: yeah,
0: the closest we get, mm-hmm, more often than not, is us consuming the product through television, radio, the local broadcasters.
1: Yeah.
0: We have a better familiarity and sense and actually associate a lot of our fandom, mm-hmm, with listening to those people call the games.
1: Yeah. And it's great that, you know, that Red Sox-Yankees rivalry still exists, although it might be more with the broadcasters and the fans than with the players. But, yeah, you play a few more playoff series between these two teams, maybe we'll get back to the glory days of this rivalry. All right, when we come back, so our lonely eyes turn to Quinn Hughes now that Cale Makar is under contract, the highest AAV, largest value contract in National Hockey League history. We've now heard from Wild GM Bill Guerin. We'll play you those clips next. As the Fan Morning Show continues, Ben Ennis, Daniele Franceschi, Sportsnet 590, The Fan.
2: Well, that's who Jazz is.
3: With fan traffic, I'm Scott Burnett. The southbound 427 express ramp to the Gardner, the left lane is blocked with a collision. That's busy from south of Dundas in the express. Westbound 4.

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19: Are you convinced that Quinn Hughes wants to play here next year and for the next X amount of years?
20: You know, I don't like answering those questions. 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
19: But you have a good relationship with this guy. More than just here, the Olympics, he said all the right things.
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0: But those questions to me, those are, I mean, they're just what ifs, and I don't like to get into what ifs.
1: Fan Morning Show, Sportsnet 590, The Fan, Ben Ennis, Daniele Franceschi. That was Wild General Manager Bill Guerin on a Minnesota radio station. He was, of course, asked about Quinn Hughes' situation now that the two biggest extension-eligible defensemen, 50% of them have signed. And that's the Cale Makar part of it. A contract worth north of $20 million over the full 8-year term to remain in Colorado and an Avalanche for life, it seems. So our lonely eyes turn to you, Quinn Hughes. Same extension eligibility, obviously not the same history with the franchise. And yeah, the bar has been set financially. I imagine the team that gave Kirill Kaprizov, back when this was a shocking thing to do, north of $17 million a year, I'm sure for the guy that they outlaid what is 4 first-round picks for, who's on the short list of the best defensemen in the sport, they'd be willing to pony up financially for him. Are you willing to lock yourself into being a Wild for the medium term or the long term? Because it's only the short term that he's under contract for, a pending unrestricted free agent at the end of this season. So, Daniele, a couple of clips going around. He was making the rounds with Bill Guerin, trying to put out fires, I guess. We heard that clip where he was asked directly, like, hey, it's not that will you pay for him? How close are you on negotiations? Do you think that Quinn Hughes wants to be in a Minnesota Wild beyond this season? And he would not pontificate. He would not take a swing at answering that question. How nervous would you be if you're a Minnesota Wild fan?
2: Very, very, very nervous. If there are Wild fans out there who followed the Quinn Hughes saga, especially at the end in Vancouver, because obviously the Wild were rumored to be in the mix and ultimately landed him, you got a sense that this is how it all started. In Vancouver. Same sort of discourse. Does he want to be there? Right? Does the team want him? Oh, evidently. Yeah, we'll do whatever. Jim Rutherford, it's the biggest thing we got to worry about. We are worried about, this was 2 years ago, worried about Quinn Hughes and figuring out how to convince him to stay. And that immediately raised everybody's antenna. And now you're thinking about worst possible outcome, worst case scenario. Sure enough, I think once this starts to become a talking point, it reached a stage where it felt inevitable that he was going to be gone. And that's exactly what happened in Vancouver. When the general manager, and I understand he can't speak in absolutes. Mm-hmm. He can't speak in certainties because then that might come across as disingenuous if it goes the opposite way. But I would definitely be a little bit concerned when the general manager of the hockey team can't say, you know what? Well, that gave us a wonderful, wonderful point of reference when it comes to this contract and what we've had some really good communication and discussions and it's been productive. And by all accounts, it hasn't really necessarily been that. I think in his heart of hearts, and Bill Guerin, generally speaking, is a very, tends to be candid and he's transparent with a lot of things and he's willing to give you stuff when he's speaking publicly through the media. I think in this case, even him deep down, he honestly doesn't know. He doesn't know where Quinn Hughes' head is at, what the ultimate driving, motivating factor is here, and might end up being resigned to the reality that Quinn Hughes is going to play out the string, if anything, instead of signing a long-term deal.
1: Yeah, maybe he's just reacting genuinely. And I guess there's good indication, excuse me, that that's the situation here. To me, this seems like, what is the harm in saying, yeah, no, Quinn Hughes loves it here. And like, we're working tirelessly behind the scenes, even if that's not the case and you have to trade him in a couple of weeks. Because now, like, the non-answer has become the answer of, yeah, no, it's simple enough to say he's enjoyed his time in Minnesota and we're gearing up for this season. And obviously he likes the trajectory that we're on and we're gonna work like heck to extend that relationship beyond this season. But yeah, Quinn Hughes

0: loves being Minnesota Wild. Like, not even that was in the answer there. And obvious, I think you're right to bring up the way things sounded at the end of the Vancouver tenure. Now, the difference was that Canucks team stank too, right? Like, so.
1: Sure.
0: And I think we all think the Wild are going to be in the mix in the Western Conference this year. But, yeah, I think largely with these situations, my belief has been, going back to even the Connor McDavid eventual re-upping for the exact same amount of annual average value, is that these guys know what they're going to do, right? Like, they delay the announcement, but that this has been something discussed ad nauseum between them and their camp and their family, and these guys know what's happening. And maybe there's an element of, okay, we need to see exactly where the bar is financially. It is now set. Taking 20% of the cap is now a thing you can do, and nobody's going to look sideways at you, especially when you just got there in Minnesota and we see where the salaries are headed in the National Hockey League. There is no financial reason for Quinn Hughes not to sign in Minnesota, because I fully believe that they're willing to give him 20% of the cap. You can make $400K more than Cale Makar, who I think we all agree is better than Quinn Hughes.
1: He will get the max, yes.
0: He can get 20%. And if he's not putting pen to paper today, tomorrow, God forbid, before the start of the season, he doesn't want to be a Minnesota Wild. Like, I cannot come to any other conclusion than that.
1: Simple as that. This is, and I mean, the clips were fantastic yesterday. There was another funny one of him being pressed by one of the hosts, and he pushed back saying, I can do whatever I want. And it's, I mean, hey, Bill Guerin is the general manager.
0: That's true.
1: Optics, it doesn't matter. Whatever he decides, if he feels it's in the best interest of the club, that's how he's going to approach it. But this was I don't know where this came from, Ben, but it was courtesy of a Minnesota Wild reporter, actually New Jersey Devils reporter as well. And it's a quote. This is a follow-up to all of this as part of one of the interviews that Bill Guerin did yesterday. He said, quote, he's not Cale Makar. He's a different personality. He's got different things in his life that are important to him. Mm-hmm. So who knows what he's really going to want in the end.
0: I would hope that you do know what he wants.
1: Right.
0: By this point, I would hope you know.
1: That to me would be very problematic. If he, you know, sitting there and saying, it's September the 1st now. Yesterday was August the 31st. September the 1st. Training camp starts in 2.5 weeks, right? It's just over 2 weeks now. Season starts this month, factually, September hockey, yippee, a regular season, that is. And you don't have a good feel, perhaps, for what might happen here. It's kind of telling me you do know, because deep down, and you maybe don't want to admit it. You maybe don't want to admit it. It's also an acknowledgement that the finances have never necessarily been the actual sticking point.
0: No.
1: It's not about that whatsoever. It's about, what does this player want to do? And the thing that has followed him around now for 3 years, Ben, maybe, the idea of the ultimate goal, the main plot for this family, is to have all three brothers playing together.
0: Yeah, and he's just one regular season away, or maybe even less. Like, if the Wild trade him, I imagine the only teams willing to put assets forward would be the ones that have a chance of signing him. And that feels like one team. It's the New Jersey Devils. It might also complicate matters as far as the return you expect to get from that Devils team. And maybe it is a YOLO situation from the Wild, and it's a 1 year and wave goodbye to Quinn Hughes at the end of the season. But that's, like, I'm now way more than 50-50 that Quinn Hughes is not going to sign an extension with the Minnesota Wild. We'll talk to Frank Cervelli later on in the program. Okay, but Messi officially retiring from international football yesterday. It's the second time that he's said this. This time feels a lot more legit, partly because of the age, partly because of part of his statement was talking about reflecting on the death of his father. But obviously, one of the greats. And for most people, maybe not most people, many people. God, there's so many Portuguese people that get upset when you say most people. For a lot of people, the greatest of all time. Yeah, highest scoring man in South American soccer history. World Cup win, 22.
1: Mm-hmm.
0: He ended the 28-year trophy drought for Argentina, winning the 2021 Copa America, and then he won it again in 2024. Yeah, he's just one of the greatest of all time, and on the short list, probably one of two, the greatest of all time. So there's a great crop of young players behind him and Ronaldo, who's also done on the international stage. You know, there's Yamin Lamal, there's Erling Haaland, there's Vinny Jr., Jude Bellingham.
1: Yep.
0: Can any of those guys get to the place in our sporting consciousness that Messi and Ronaldo got to?
1: Yeah, this is, I'm really curious about this. We were fortunate to live in an era, and actually we do see this with tennis. It's been like this for 30 years, but you know, I think I don't want to live in a world where it's the alternative. It's all about parity. It's all about, yeah, there are a handful of great players, but not the historically great, the legendary players. Messi and Ronaldo, it's been we've talked about them ad nauseum for 15, 20 years, essentially. It's just been neck and neck, hand in hand, these guys, parallel, running the same race, trying to stack as many accolades as possible. To me, there are two guys that have the opportunity potentially to, within reason, sort of achieve something similar. Now, the caveat I'll throw here is there is also something about the nationality of these two players. And I think with Messi, being the person that was effectively the primary successor to Diego Maradona, who had an unbelievable run and did so many great things for Argentina, Messi being an Argentine player, I think actually on the international sort of scene was important as well. We're not talking about a nation with this crazy lineage and history, right? England, whenever England wins their next major trophy, it will be special because they haven't done it in so long. But it's not necessarily going to, I think, be because of one or two superstar talents that are on that team. For me, there are two guys, though. Lamine Yamal, because he's going to have maybe the best opportunity to stack as many trophies
0: right.
1: and as much success in terms of the accolades. And second is Kylian Mbappe, because Mbappe is already at a point where, on a World Cup level, that stage, he might be already on course to be the best World Cup performer we've ever seen. Mm-hmm. And that then puts you in some rarefied air. So those are the two guys to me that actually have a chance. But cultural significance, I don't know. I don't know if we're going to get the Messi-Ronaldo type again. Because they did a lot to really transcend the sport.
0: Yeah, we do this, though, a lot in sports. And I'm glad you brought up tennis because that was the first one that came to mind. And I'm old enough to remember when Pete Sampras, like, felt like no one would ever win another Wimbledon, right? Like he was dominant. He was the best. We'll never see that again, most Grand Slams. And then there came Roger Federer. And, okay, well, that's the greatest. We'll never see anybody like him. And then, you know, pretty quickly we realized, oh, actually, Rafa Nadal has his number, right? Like, that's the guy that's the greatest of all time. And then, partly because of age, it was Novak Djokovic. Like, we saw it. Back to back to back to back in that sport. Whoever thought that Wayne Gretzky we'd ever be able to make a rightful claim that somebody, and I'm not even just talking about the counting stats and Ovechkin being the greatest goal scorer of all time. Like, I think you're kidding yourself if you don't think that Connor McDavid could retire, even if he doesn't have the counting stats and doesn't have 200-point season, that Connor McDavid isn't a potential greatest of all time player and maybe superseding Wayne Gretzky when it's all over. We do these things where we think that the thing that we're watching in the moment just will never be superseded. And that's not to take anything away from, you know, a Messi or a Ronaldo or an Agassi or a Federer or a Gretzky or a LeBron. Like, is Wemby going to one day have the accolades that LeBron has? I mean, if he can stay healthy, like, he's obviously, just like LeBron was a physical freak, also a physical freak. He's got to get one, but he's already, you know, regular, like, he's reached the finals already.
1: Yeah, he's special. Like, you're talking about he's one of the most unique attractions we've ever seen.
0: I'd just be careful with these things because, like, I've lived through a number of them in a number of different sports where we thought, oh, we'll just never see that again. Even Tom Brady, right, with the Patrick Mahomes, and yeah, made the injury, and we've been thrown off the scent a little bit with the Chiefs. We'll see if he gets back to being Patrick Mahomes. Like, yeah, don't sleep on the Kansas City Chiefs and Patrick Mahomes getting back into the Tom Brady discussion. So just be careful in saying that we'll never see it again.
1: Yeah, no, that's definitely a fair point. I will also add, I think with Messi specifically, it helps that this run from the latter portion of his career, really the final 5-6 years, age 33 onward.

0: And that's where he did all his winning internationally. It's remarkable because up until that point, he had been the guy that couldn't break through on the big stage. Mm-hmm. Couldn't break through when it counted. And that carried with him no matter where he went, no matter how much success he was having at the club level and dominating and player of the year, everything. It meant nothing. It was secondary to not being able to deliver for Argentina. Having that, I think, has changed it. And now we do view him as, he was already an all-world talent, a legendary figure. Now he's one of those guys that is a transcendent figure. Totally. So it's really,
1: and we know nothing about him. We know next to nothing about him. Like, this is a guy that's super secretive and, yeah, doesn't speak English. So it's hard for us in North America to relate necessarily. But, yeah, seems like a good family man. But we don't know. He's not, like, out there like Erling Haaland is.
0: Nope.
1: And maybe that's part of the appeal, is that he's kind of unknowable.
0: He's not out there like Cristiano Ronaldo.
1: Yeah, true enough.
0: We know Cristiano Ronaldo loves Cristiano Ronaldo.
1: Yeah, we sure do. Yeah, we sure do. All right, and who wouldn't
0: if you're Cristiano Ronaldo? Yeah, it's a good point.
1: All right, when we come back.
0: Look like that.
1: How much of the Blue Jays' slow start to the season was due to the World Series hangover? And would you have a problem with the sub-500 team making the playoffs in the American League? That and more next as the Fan Morning Show continues. Ben Ennis, Daniele Franceschi, Sportsnet 590 The Fan.
2: With Fan Traffic, I'm Scott Burnett. Got a new problem westbound 401 at Leslie in the Express. The right lane is blocked with a stalled vehicle. Tow is on scene. It's busy from approaching Kennedy Express and Collectors. And also on the westbound 401 west of Keele in the Express, we've got metal debris across all lanes of traffic. Bigger pieces in the left two lanes. That's busy from Allen in the Express and Collectors. Eastbound 401 busy from the 427 to east of the 400 Express and Collectors. There's a certain feeling on a Sunday drive. 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

Morning Show, Sportsnet 590, The Fan, Ben Ennis, Daniele Franceschi. The Blue Jays starting their biggest series of the season. Meaningful September baseball starts tonight in Cleveland. Blue Jays, Guardians, the first of a three-game series. Blue Jays, game and a half out of the third and final wild card spot in the American League. But yesterday, on the out-of-town scoreboard, both the Rangers and the Orioles both won. So the Rangers have the same record as the Blue Jays at 68-70. So they're also a game and a half out of the third wild card spot, but they own a tiebreaker over the Blue Jays because they swept the Jays in a four-game series at Rogers Center. Orioles now a half game out of the final playoff spot in the American League with their victory, thrilling one, 2-1 over the Rockies yesterday. So Blue Jays have been much better recently. Basically, since the trade deadline, they've decided to play good baseball. They've only lost two series since then. That was the end of that road trip, losing 2-3 to the Yankees, and then coming home, losing 2-3 to the Kansas City Royals. They've been much, much better in the month of August after putting themselves well behind the eight ball in the first few months of the season. Coming off what was, oh man, so close to being a World Series run, all the way to Game 7, within inches of winning the World Series, as you may recall. So a great story on the Toronto Sun yesterday. Rob Longley had some direct quotes from John Schneider talking about how much of an impact losing in heartbreaking fashion in the World Series in Game 7 might have had on this Blue Jays team. And the pull quote for me is, yeah, this is when asked directly about a hangover from the World Series into this regular season. Subconsciously, yeah, I think there was definitely a hangover. The manager admitting that, okay, now that we're beyond it and we've kind of salvaged our season, we've yet to see if this team is a playoff team yet, but definitely a good shot. They got all the teams that they're chasing in front of them on the upcoming schedule this final month of the season. Daniele, how impactful do you think the heartbreaking nature of that World Series Game 7 loss

0: and all the extra games that they had to play as well, as part of that as well, impacted this Blue Jays' horrible start to this regular season?
1: Well, I think it definitely had an effect. There was also something else that struck me in that piece yesterday in the interview. Naturally, Vladimir Guerrero Jr., topic of conversation. Mm-hmm. And so, I mean, John Schneider, in a lot of different ways, he tends to be an open book. He's very genuine in conversation, in interviews, and he'll give you something. And I think it struck me as, across the board, and especially with Vladimir Guerrero Jr., the weight of the expectations that were now on this team's shoulders coming into the season had an effect. Whether it was sort of very, very obvious or it was more implicit in nature, I think it's pretty clear that those guys wore it. And then now you factor in shorter offseason. It's a condensed offseason. You have to at least unplug a little bit and take some time to process what had just happened. And a lot happened in a very, very short period of time to then now turn the page and say we have to start this marathon again of spring training and a full 162. And this is why I do think it's relevant, it's pertinent to point to the trade deadline this year, that August 3rd date, as almost in a way the real start of the Blue Jays season. Like, that's where the 2026 Blue Jays became the 2026 Blue Jays and no longer were hanging on to the remnants of 2025 or the goal of saying it's mostly the same group and we're trying to replicate the success of a year ago, trying to replicate what made us great last season with the same guys in this element of unfinished business. They were finally able to turn the page, but it took them that long to be able to actually turn that page. And I don't have an issue with John Schneider even acknowledging that, yeah, there was a hangover. And yeah, maybe, you know, we forget a year ago, going into the 2025 season, the expectations, the bar was a lot different. And this year, everybody went in with sky-high expectations, a lot of hope, a lot of excitement, a lot of optimism, but it was also on the back of heartbreak.
2: Yeah.
1: And so I think there was absolutely an element of fatigue, mentally, emotionally, physically, all of that. And in addition, the idea that the expectations might have gotten to this group a little bit.
0: Yeah, here's the pull quote on Vladimir Guerrero Jr. It's like the expectation was Vlad was going to hit 70 homers this year after the postseason. We were really good last year at just being good at what you're good at. And I feel like people wanted to be better than what they were, what they could be. So hand up, Vladimir Guerrero Jr. before this season, during the regular season, he's a good player, but left me wanting a little bit, right? 23 home runs and mid-800s OPS last year is fine. And boy, again, this is before this season happened, but it is, for a guy with that type of hype, with that name, with that obvious skill set, that bat-to-ball ability and the ability to take a walk and the hard hit percentage, if some of those balls just went a little higher in the air and over the fence, man, this guy, we've seen it, although so much of it was boosted by the minor league ballparks in 21, we've seen the incredible power to go with the high batting average and the high on base and the great defense at first base. Generally speaking, he had left me wanting during regular seasons. And then October happens, and okay, who could ask for anything more than that?
1: Yeah.
0: But it did feel like it. I am guilty of thinking it unlocked a different version of the player. And I think what you're hearing from John Schneider is like the player thought that it unlocked a different version of the player. Imagine having that October where you're rightly lauded as the best player in the sport. You win the American League Championship Series MVP, and then you have a brief offseason, and then you go do the same thing for the Dominican Republic team in the World Baseball Classic where you have an OPS over 1,000. Of course. Who wouldn't go into this regular season thinking, oh yeah, like I know I've been a good player. Now I'm a great player and I'm a different guy now going into game one of 162. I am going to hit 70 home runs. I am going to run away with the American League MVP award. I think what John Schneider's saying is that, yeah, maybe we should have just appreciated what Vladimir Guerrero Jr. was because he's trying to be something different. And while he was that for 1 month in October, the idea that he's going to be able to replicate that, that's honestly not what you should have paid for if you're the Blue Jays giving him a half.

0: $500 billion. The expectation was just beat the same guy you've always been.
1: To go back to that, it's amazing. It's 18-game run in October. 8 homers, and he did all the damage in the world. He was unbelievable. I would also add this. I feel I was under the impression, never mind about raising the expectations and the bar as far as the raw performance. I thought that whole experience, and I know they didn't win it. I know they came up short in the end. But I thought the whole experience would actually work wonders in terms of, one, confidence for the player. Mm-hmm. Two, it would actually alleviate weight off of his shoulders. Because now you've seen him do it on the biggest stage, under the brightest lights, in the biggest moment, right? And even a part of that journey, there was a large stretch, Ben, where there was no Bo Bichette alongside him. Mm-hmm. Right? I know Bo was still on the team and in the club. I get it. I understand. But Bo Bichette wasn't hitting next to him, right? Anthony Santander wasn't hitting next to him. He was the guy driving the bus and was the most fearsome hitter of really anybody that entire postseason. I thought it was going to have psychologically a really, really positive effect on him to where he could now approach things with a looseness that maybe wasn't there. And just naturally, you're going to tense up. You're going to have the weight of the pressure and the expectations that do exist because of who you are, because of the contract that is associated with you as a player. And I thought all of that would have been kind of eased by what he did, the equity he had built up. I think what John Schneider was also telling us is, no, that actually had the opposite effect. Mm-hmm. That all of that actually, instead of it being a positive, mm-hmm. it became somewhat of a negative for the player, for Vladimir Guerrero Jr., which it's amazing how the mind can interpret things and how, you know, it can, I'm sure, play games. And for him, there is that element of, you know, he talks about trying to hit 70 homers.
2: Yeah.
1: And instead of sort of staying within himself or playing free, it almost feels like he went back to playing tight because, in his mind, the bar had now been set so insanely high.
2: So I love the World Baseball Classic. It's awesome. I got to go see Canada play the United States in a game that, oh, was right there for the taking. They didn't win. And mm-hmm. It was great to see how excited that, you know, the Venezuelans were to win the whole damn thing. And, man, the Dominican, remember, they were robbed before ABS was enacted, blah, blah, blah. It's great. Great tournament. Love it. There's no perfect time to play it. This seems like the worst possible time for the Blue Jays to have a World Baseball Classic. One, like, not just even talking about the added stressful games that a lot of their players were playing, including Vladimir Guerrero Jr. I think the other part that we discount, and this is, again, from John Schneider from the piece, I hate that we had that many regular guys missed that time during the World Baseball Classic when we were trying to reset what we're doing here. But that's just the reality of it. Like, for this group, healing, whatever, getting over, turning the page, talking about the next season after what is a traumatic sporting experience, and to not be able to do that the way you wanted because guys are understandably away with their nations at the World Baseball Classic, I think you can rightly point to that as well, as well as the actual added physical burden of playing those games after playing the most games anybody played the year before, all the way to Game 7 of the World Baseball Classic. Yeah, it's not like the only thing, right? Like, this is, we're talking about stuff that's wishy-washy in a sport that is so quantifiable. Yeah, Cody Ponce got injured in his first start. And yeah, Alejandro Kirk missed almost 2 months with a broken thumb. And yeah, George Springer fouled the ball off his toe multiple times, but broke his toe. Yeah, all those things happened for sure. And Dalton Varsho decided that he's no longer a major league capable outfielder. All those things happen. But yet, even with all that happening, there has to be something else because they look like a different team the last month. And I am of the belief that even though so much of it is quantifiable in this sport, there is still some stuff that we cannot put our finger on. And I think John Schneider's onto something when he's talking about the World Series hangover at the start of this regular season.
1: Qualitative versus quantitative. Very simple. I mean, this is a sport that is inherently predicated on the quantifiable. It is all about the empirical data and being able to measure things. We talked about this last year with kind of the magic of the Toronto Blue Jays.

0: as part of their run. Yes, did they play good baseball? Of course. Were they fundamentally sound? Absolutely. Did they have quality pitching? All of that. Check boxes. But then there was what?
1: Power friendship.
0: There you go. Now, to some extent, you know, you can chalk that up to being in a winning environment. Helps contribute to it.
1: Yeah.
0: That's probably true. But there's also something, and John's favorite word, and he's used it so many times this year. Baseball's weird, man.
1: Yeah.
0: And honestly, to some degree, not just because he says it seemingly every other day, but because when you do watch this sport, you're a fan of it, it does feel like there's some sort of innate randomness with a lot of things. And there are certain outcomes that you just frankly can't really describe. You can't really find an explanation for. And this version of Vladimir Guerrero Jr. is kind of precisely an example of that. Like, no matter if you thought Vlad would regress even further, I don't know who was saying that, but if anybody thought, you know what? Don't buy that Vlad is this guy, right? You didn't see this. You didn't see this, right? So it always finds a way, this sport, to throw another curveball at you that you didn't anticipate, that you didn't see. And then there are all these external, these other forces and factors that will actually influence your team and influence your performance. And what I interpreted as a good positive experience for Vladimir Guerrero Jr., having maybe unlocking something, because now he can say, I am a proven playoff performer. And he went to the WBC, and I always valued the WBC, Ben, not because of what it represented, but because those games actually carried a little bit more weight than playing in random spring training games. Like, I thought that was a good exercise for players to help prepare for a season, to spend a week, 2 weeks playing in some quote-unquote meaningful games. Well, maybe that's not the case. Maybe that's not the case. And maybe for Vlad, it actually had an adverse effect versus it being really beneficial for him.
1: Yeah, he was trying to be the guy that I thought he would actually become after having that postseason run a year ago. And boy, do I pine for the old days of the 850-ish OPS with, you know, bordering on 30 home runs, but not the 40 or 50. Anyways, you have a hangover. You would think that, you know, like 4 or 5 months would be enough to get over it. And it does feel like the Blue Jays are largely over the World Series hangover, starting a massive series in Cleveland against the Guardians tonight. So they're 2 games under 500 are the Blue Jays. Guardians, 1 game over 500. Orioles now at 500 with their win over the Rockies yesterday. So it's possible that this next discussion is irrelevant, that actually there will emerge from the American League a third wildcard team that's at 500, slightly above 500. I've always thought like 83, 84 wins is going to take it. But there's been some discussion, whether it be online or I had it on this show with multiple baseball guests, that there could be a sub-500 postseason team in the sport in which you play the most regular season games of any other in North American pro sports. You play 162 times, and there's a team that could win fewer than half of those games in the postseason. Would you have, one, a problem with it? And two, if you have a problem with it, how would you solve it?
0: Yeah, I don't like it. I really don't. Been sort of saying it all year. My main hope is, even if it's 82 wins, just somebody, the team that gets that third wild card is not 500 or worse. Also, I mean, and for historical context, even since this expanded wild card has been introduced, still in the American League, there's never been a team with fewer than 85 wins to get.
1: Right.
0: Right. That hasn't happened. This year, it's pretty close to a certainty that we're going to actually experience that, whether it's the Blue Jays or somebody else, another team. We're probably looking at a group that's going to just kind of sneak above that 81 win threshold.
1: Well, we've seen teams in and around 500, though. The 2006 Orioles won the World Series. They had 83 regular season wins.
0: Yeah, no, it's happened before where teams have made it and have obviously had these prolonged runs. I mean, we saw it a few years ago with the D-backs.
1: Right.
0: What were the Arizona? Were they 500 or just above?
1: They were above 500, but only slightly.
0: I think it was maybe 83 wins. 83 wins was maybe what they had, if I'm remembering correctly. It's not foreign. Now, how about this? I was looking at things yesterday, just peeking at the standings and run differential, Ben.
1: Mm-hmm.
0: So last year's Cleveland Guardians team made the postseason with a run.

0: differential of -6, -6. Prior to that, okay, and that's by far, that is the worst run differential for a playoff team that we've seen in the American League. Since in the wildcard era since 1995, we've never seen a team with a negative run differential make the postseason. The Toronto Blue Jays have a -50 run differential.
1: Yeah, that's
0: the Baltimore Orioles are -17.
1: Yeah.
0: Cleveland, I think, is at -2 right now, mm-hmm. which would still not be the record because they set that record last year. But you get my point here. I think to some extent we're kind of rewarding the mediocrity. And I don't want to live in a world where we're rewarding average or mediocre mm-hmm. when it comes to this. And I understand it's sort of inherently unpredictable year to year. I get it. But the fact that we have these teams that are all very mid.
1: Yeah.
0: Like, let's be honest, they're very mid. And we're having conversations about all three or four teams here vying for that final playoff spot that I'm not sure are the most deserving to be there.
1: Okay, how about this? The Arizona Diamondbacks right now are 7 games over .500. They're a half game out of the third wildcard spot in the National League.
0: Yes.
1: I saw somebody pontificating about a potential crossover. Like, if you've got a better record in the National League than the third wildcard team in the American League, should the Arizona Diamondbacks be allowed to jump into the American League playoff pool and play in the American League bracket and have the potential of two NL teams meeting in the World Series?
0: My gut reaction is no. However, would you open yourself up to the possibility of saying, all right, the way the wild card is determined, so you have your divisional winners, the way the wild card picture is determined is you just do the six teams, you just go based off of the top six in that wild card picture, no matter what. Mm. Would you be up for that?
1: So I hate the idea of an NL team being part of the American League playoff field, but I also hate the idea of the Central, and I guess this year it's the West, like every division but the East getting this advantage of, some crappy team.
0: Yep.
1: Like some crappy team being at the top of either the Central, when you're talking about the Guardians with their negative run differential and overcoming the Tigers last year, and then the Tigers are getting better than them in the postseason. But like every year, and it's never the division the Blue Jays play in. So yes, that does impact my thinking on this thing, but that every year it's some just woesome division winner in either the Central, or this year it's the West, because the Astros lead the West. They're 2 games over .500, and the Mariners are almost as close to the third wild card spot as they are to the top of the division, despite being 10 games under .500. I've long been a proponent, and we're moving closer to this, right? You only play 13 games within your own division now. Let's just do a fully balanced schedule mm-hmm. in both leagues, and then, just do 1 through 6, and the top two teams in each league get a bye. The playoff format remains the same. And there's a little more travel. You gotta go to Seattle more than once. You gotta go to LA to play the Angels more than once, and the A's. I understand that. There's a little more travel. I think, we could probably figure that out with modern travel. But we're moving closer to a balanced schedule. Only 13 games per team within the division. Let's just do away with the divisions altogether. Keep the leagues though, because that's weird. Like I don't need to see like the Cubs
0: sure.
1: and the Cardinals play in a World Series. That's a little too weird for me. But get rid of the divisions altogether and do 1 through 6 in both leagues.
0: Okay, that I could sign up for that. Yeah, you want to incentivize good teams being good. You want to reward them for being good. You want to give them an actual advantage and also make things as balanced as possible. I can see that.
1: Like the thing that's happening this year in the American League, where it's just far inferior to the National League, like that does work in waves, right? Like, and we're going through a cycle where the NL just by and large is better than the AL. But what never works in waves is that the American League East is the best division in the sport all the time.
0: It's been like that for
1: Never works in waves. That's just mm-hmm. here's the deal: one of the Yankees or the Red Sox and the Rays with their infrastructure, and now the Blue Jays are big spenders. Somebody's going to be really damn good every single year. And that can't be true of the Central with all the mid that exists there. And apparently it can't be true in the West either. So let's just balance out the the schedules in both the American League and the National League.
0: Yeah, so I hadn't even considered this, but Houston's got a minus 40 run.
1: Yeah, I know they stink too. Everybody's

0: stinks in the American League, but that happens. But all the stinkage not being in the American League East always happens.
1: Fair, for sure. There was this question, actually. Jamie from Belleville texted us and said, are these teams just, are they mediocre or is there just more parity? I think the answer is simple. For me, it's just, they're all mediocre. Like a lot of, there's a lot of mediocrity. Mm-hmm. There are a lot of teams because, and I think we could answer this question from probably May or June. In the American League, which teams genuinely have an opportunity to get to the World Series, to, dare I say, win the World Series out of the American League? Which teams are they?
0: Yeah, which team's better? I think you get into a dangerous territory talking about this because in the playoffs, things are more of a crapshoot. You talk about that Diamondbacks team that made it all the way to the World Series. But yeah, like who are the good teams in the American
1: League?
0: Who
1: are they? Yeah.
0: Yeah, I think it's the Rays. I think it's the Yankees. And yeah, the Red Sox get fully healthy and Garrett Crochet and Roman Anthony's back now too. I think that's it. End of list.
1: That's it. I would go as far as saying for you could identify quite early the two teams atop the pecking order were Tampa, New York. And then it's everybody else. It's everyone else. And especially if the Yankees get Judge back and Judge has a little bit of a runway to ramp up for the postseason, you feel really strong about their potential to do some damage in October. The National League, right? Conversely, it's a little bit different. Yes, the Dodgers, top of the peak, everybody's like, can anybody challenge the Dodgers? But there are other teams. As you go through that playoff, you say, ooh, there's a pathway. They're dangerous. The Cubs, we talked about the Cubs earlier in the show. Cubs are really good. The Phillies, they're dangerous. They have a lot of playoff pedigree. I don't like that we could very early on, as early as 3 months into the regular season, sit back and say, it's pretty clear what's going on here. Like, I think I would love to be open to, last year was a good example of this. I mean, the American League, and we saw the Blue Jays obviously make it to the World Series, but you did feel like there were a few different teams that had a viable pathway to actually getting there, right? Yeah. You did feel like, hey, Seattle could get there. It could work for the Mariners. The Yankees, of course, it could work for the Yankees. This year, I don't buy the argument that it's just because of parity. I really don't. I just think you look at these teams, and they're not very good.
0: Yeah, no,
1: they're just not.
0: No, the Cubs are really good. Like, the Cubs could win it all. And obviously, the Brewers, if they figure it out in the postseason, it's tough to win without home runs. Nobody hits fewer home runs than the Brewers. But yeah, they're pretty good. I think the Padres are half decent. Obviously, the Braves are very good. Speaking of the Cubs, though, couple of great tweets by you, Danielle.
1: Oh, well,
0: just
1: thank you.
0: Like, because as if you needed more indication that there is a power drought in Toronto with this Blue Jays team. The Cubs, they hit 9 home runs in the game yesterday, which is one off the all-time Major League record held by the 1987 Toronto Blue Jays in that game against the Orioles. But the Cubs went absolutely ham in August, hit 62 home runs. That's 22 more than the Blue Jays 1, 2, and 3 hitters have produced all season. That would be 40 in 1 month.
1: Mm-hmm.
0: The Cubs, as a team, in 1 month, outproduced the Blue Jays, top of the order bats in home runs. Pete Cor Armstrong with 14 in the month of August. Alex Bregman with 12. That's 26 home runs for those two just in August. That's outrageous. That's more home runs than the Blue Jays' second and third best home run hitting hitters have this season. That's George Springer. Total for the season is 14. Nathan Lucas, he's got 10. Nathan Lucas has the third most home run on the Blue Jays, is all you need to know. But in 1 month, Pete Cor Armstrong and Alex Bregman outdid those two fellas. And of course, Kaz Okamoto, the Blue Jays' leading home run hitter. But yeah, that's outrageous stuff from the Cubs. All right.
1: Mm-hmm.
0: All right. When we come back, Blue Jays and Guardians starting a 3-gamer tonight. We'll talk to former Blue Jays World Series champion, currently Guardians TV analyst Pat Tabler next as the Fan Morning Show continues. Ben Ennis, Daniele Franceschi, Sportsnet 590, The Fan.
2: With fan traffic, I'm Scott Burnett. We have a new problem at the top of the 404 just south of Woodbine. The right lane of 2 is blocked with a vehicle fire cleanup. Tow and emergency crews are on scene. It's busy from Woodbine. Westbound 401 at Leslie in the Express. The right lane blocked with a stalled vehicle. Tow is on scene. That's busy from approaching Kennedy to Leslie in the Express, approaching Bayview and the Collectors. And eastbound 401 busy this hour, 427 to east of the 400 Express and Collectors. 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

0: seed a couple of more teams who won yesterday. Orioles won in dramatic fashion over the Rockies. So they are only a half game out of the third wild card spot. And the Rangers also won, same record as the Blue Jays, but they own the tiebreaker over those two. But yeah, it's meaningful September baseball. It starts tonight. It is a month of playoff games. And yeah, the Blue Jays are playing the team they're directly chasing in the American League. Let's talk to today's insider, brought to you by Don Valley North Lexus. It is former Toronto Blue Jays World Series champion, currently Guardians TV analyst, Pat Tabler, kind enough to join us this morning. Good morning, Pat.
1: Good morning, Ben. How's everything going with you today?
0: It's going very well. thanks so much for doing this. I want to start with the events over the weekend and the feting of Buck Martinez and the opening of the Blue Jays Hall of Excellence. Just what this franchise has done, celebrating its history and its past and its 50th year of its existence, just being at the ballpark. Like, what have you made of how this organization has just really embraced its rich history, including legendary broadcaster and player Buck Martinez?
1: Well, whenever the Blue Jays do anything, it's always first class. And hats off to Mark Shapiro and his group, and Marnie Starkman, Maria Criswell, and her group and her team, and all the people, Michelle and George and Hans Singh, and all the people in the Blue Jays front office. Whenever they do anything, they do it first class. And let me tell you, I was up about a month ago for the Joe Carter unveiling of the statue and the 92-93 World Series, back-to-back World Series teams coming into town, first class all the way. And then this past weekend, the Hall of Excellence, the opening of the Hall of Excellence, the inclusion, induction of Buck Martinez into that, it was first class all the way. And if I'm a Blue Jay fan, I've got my chest out, and I'm excited, and I feel great about this organization. And if you have a chance to go down to the stadium and you're there, go by the Hall of Excellence. We got a chance to go see it. It is so cool what they have done and what they have built there. It just tells the whole story of the Toronto Blue Jays. And it was a marvelous, marvelous weekend.
2: Pat, for you, as somebody that, you know, spent so much time with Buck and obviously in the booth for more than a decade together, but that relationship obviously runs deep, and you know, there's a special connection there that's existed for years and years and years. To be able to be alongside him and to play such a large part in what was a piece of the legacy that he leaves with this franchise, just on a personal level for you, what does it mean, and how special is that? And being able to obviously partake in all the festivities and to ride that golf cart with him on Saturday, that thing looked pretty sweet. I mean, how cool, how surreal was it for you?
1: I was so honored to be able to be a part of that, because it was like a reunion almost the whole weekend. So many people, so many of his friends came back. His doctor was there, his agent was there, his friends, all the TV crew, everybody who came in from out of town, just to be a part of that. It was almost like a reunion. And behind the scenes things, we had a suite on Friday night. We came to the game and got to celebrate the whole weekend, the kicking off of the weekend, with his family and his friends and just all the people who meant so much to him. And then on Saturday, the same thing, and we got to go up into the Summit Suite and be a part of that, and just got to see all the people, the TV people from years and years ago that have meant so much to Buck, and his friends that he met, Elliot and Miles and Elliot, his friends who they now have an award named after them in Buck's honor for the Blue Jays. Just to be part of that I'm just honored to be a part of that. And Buck is a really good friend of mine. We talk all the time, and we talk baseball, and we talk about the Blue Jays, and we talk about where we've come and the players that we have seen. And there's no better guy, and it's so richly deserved, and I'm so happy for him.
0: Yeah, and then Blue Jays fans got to watch their team win three consecutive over the Mariners, which was super super fun as well. And it got the Blue Jays

0: back into a spot where they're a game and a half out of the final wild card spot in the American League, starting biggest series of the season against the team that's currently occupying that spot in Cleveland tonight. Pat, what have you made of this season from the Blue Jays? Because obviously expectations sky high after they came within a whisker of winning the World Series last year. We just talked earlier about some quotes from John Schneider talking about, yeah, maybe taking a little extra time to get over that World Series and a bit of a hangover into the beginning of the season. I mean, you've been on a World Series winner. The next season after that, I mean, not only talking about the highs of playing in a World Series and winning it, but just the amount of baseball that you have to play deep into October. Like, is it possible that the Blue Jays are just now getting over what could have been a World Series hangover?
1: I definitely believe that. But first of all, you know, when you have Joe Carter and Dave Steeb and Carlos Delgado and George Bell and Jose Bautista, Pat Gillick in the house like they did this past weekend,
0: yeah,
1: you have
0: win.
1: To sweep Seattle.
0: That's right.
1: And they did. And on that note, I think the Blue Jays right now can't be thinking about winning series. I think they got to think about sweeping and really making up this difference. Your point about the World Series hangover, I think that's an easy way to put it. I don't know about that because players don't go into the next season thinking about what they did the previous year. You're thinking about winning now, and the genius of Pat Gillick when the Blue Jays won in '92. I think he had like 8 or 9 new players in '93 because he always felt like you want to like challenge guys and bring in new guys and make it new and different. And they did that. I thought the Blue Jays, you know, this year they had some changes. They brought in Dylan Cease and some big names. So I don't buy that World Series hangover because as players, you don't think about what you did last year. I just think that they played so well last year at the end and got hot. Everybody got hot at the right time and everything clicked and they went, you know, all the way to Game 7 of the World Series. Are they a good enough team to get in the playoffs? Absolutely. Did they make moves to help their pitching staff? Absolutely. But look at all the injuries and inconsistencies that they've had this year. I think that's the bigger telling story. And then guys aren't hitting. They aren't having the years like they had last year. Not even close to it. But I take my hat off to them that, hey, look, they're under 500, but they're right there, and they've got an easy schedule, and they've got a chance to make some more magic going into October. So they got to think about winning, not just winning series, but sweeping series, and it starts tonight against Cleveland, and it's going to be tough. Cleveland, they got the big rig on the mound tonight, and if you have never seen Gavin Williams pitch, this dude is really good. They're going to have their hands full with him tonight.
2: Now, one of the things that Cleveland can absolutely do is pitch, whether it's Gavin Williams or Tanner Bibee, who's going to go in the finale. Oh, and then you got a lefty in Joey Cantillo, who's in the middle of this series as well. And I guess the Jays are fortunate they don't get to have to face Parker Messick, which is nice. But yeah, that Guardians rotation, very, very formidable in 2026. One of the guys, Pat, when you mentioned the lack of offense, and you would know this because you've been in this market. Vladimir Guerrero Jr. has always been a major talking point in this city and in this market because of what he represents, because of the last name, because of now the contract that is accompanying his place on this team. It's been a very, very difficult year for Vladimir Guerrero Jr., to say the least. And I actually stumbled upon a clip yesterday. It was from 2021, a game where Vlad homered, and I mean, he had 40 odd homers that season, but you were breaking down his swing at one point. You're talking about, boy, does he ever look relaxed and comfortable and confident and in command. And I just couldn't help but ask myself and think, like, where did that go? And I guess with certain players, is it just the nature of the sport, Pat, that it can happen like this, where a drought can start to spiral and eventually you're eventually going to get out of it, but it just takes time, or does it run deeper than that? Like, what do you see with Vlad?
1: A couple things. I think it's only human nature that you put a little bit of extra pressure on yourself when you have a $500 million contract. But what I think Vladdy needs to tell him

0: himself is the numbers that he put up. You just have to be Vladimir Guerrero. Nothing more, nothing less. Because the numbers that you put up over the last 5 years was good enough to make your contract that you got.
1: Right.
0: And a lot of times human nature says, okay, now I have to hit 50 home runs. And whenever you play the game of baseball and say, I have to do this and I have to do that, I got to do this, that's when it all falls apart. You just have to be Vladimir Guerrero. Just keep telling yourself that. And whatever that is, whatever he did in the past, that was good enough. That was impressive enough that they were able to offer you that type of contract. So just be yourself. And if you do that, I think you're going to be fine. I think he might be putting a lot of pressure on himself. Second thing, when I watch him swing, it really looks like he's like drifting forward and his hands are coming forward. So he's just swinging all with his arms instead of using his lower half like he did, where he always loaded. He had a great load and his hands would go back, his body would turn, and then he would swing. Now it looks like he's kind of drifting forward and then swinging. And you can't get the ball in the air. You can't drive the ball. You can't stay on the ball like he had in the past. And I think if he does that, you know, I think you're going to get back to being him. And he's always talked about this, and I don't see this. His game is from left center to right center in the middle of the field. That's always how he's always been, the type of player. Watching him now, it looks like he's trying to pull the ball and trying to yank it out of the ballpark, and that's just not him. And that's another reason why I say, just be yourself. Just be who you are, because that was good enough to get you a big contract. That's all they want. I think if he does that, he's going to be just fine.
1: It'd be great to see a great final month from him. It won't save the overall numbers, but it might be enough to get the Blue Jays into the postseason. So we're going to see Stephen Kwan at the top of the Guardians lineup tonight. And a lot of comparisons have been made between Brett Bateman and Stephen Kwan. We also heard Buck Martinez sing his praises over the weekend. That was like enough to solidify his spot for a lot of Blue Jays fans. We're like, we like Brett Bateman, but now we love Brett Bateman because Buck Martinez gave him the stamp of approval. It is very difficult in this sport to get by with limited power like Stephen Kwan does. Now he's hit double-digit home runs a couple of times in his career, but just two this season, but having a great year. How difficult is it to do what Stephen Kwan does, and how valuable can you be even without the power if you're playing great defense, you got the speed, you got the high batting average, and you can take the occasional walk?
0: Well, if you had said that before the All-Star break, I would have said he's having a terrible year, because he was awful at the beginning of the season. And just like Vladdy, I think he was putting pressure on himself and trying to do too much and trying to be somebody that he was not, and he's not. But then ever since the All-Star break, look at his numbers. He's been Stephen Kwan. Go the other way. See a lot of pitches. Turn on balls when you have to. Get on base. Just be that type of player, and that's who he is. And now he's hot again. They were batting him ninth in the first half of the season. They were sitting him against lefties. That's how bad he was. And I think there was some trade talk about him. I thought that might have affected him, that, you know, worrying about getting traded and all that. And that's tough for young players who've never been traded before. But now he's just being himself again and seeing a lot of pitches and going the other way and getting on base. And he's Stephen Kwan again. And his batting average, I think he's up to the 270s now, where it came from like the 100s. That's how bad he was the first half of the year. And everybody was questioning him, saying, hey, what's wrong with him? Well, I just think he was putting pressure on himself and he was trying to be somebody that he's not.
2: To that point, Pat, do you get the sense, do you feel like maybe players of that ilk, of that profile, the high contact guy, the on-base guy, maybe they're a little bit undervalued in Major League Baseball today? And I always think of Luis Arraez, a guy that hits for average, and sure, defensively, you know, you have some concerns here and there, but he's bounced around a little bit, and yet he just puts up numbers, and he's productive, and he's a valuable player. Like, do you feel that
0: he
2: profile?
0: Wins batting titles.
2: Yeah. Does it feel like those players, though, are maybe a little bit overlooked, and they are somewhat undervalued in this era of Major League Baseball?
0: Absolutely. And it's not just the major leagues. It goes all the way down the little league. They have these kids, they've got radar guns on them and the

0: Their exit velocity is this. Their launch angle is that. And, you know, he throws so-and-so, you know, miles per hour. Can you play the game of baseball? Can you do the little things to help your team win? That's what it's all about, isn't it? Mm-hmm. At this level, at the big league level, that's what it's all about. Can you play the game? Can you get on base? Can you hit? And that's what I always liked about Bo Bichette is he's a good hitter, but he hit good pitching, like Johnny Damon. When the pressure's on and there's a good pitcher out there, who can make contact and get that big base hit? That's the game of baseball. And I think we've gotten away from that. We're too hung up on, like, how hard we hit the ball and, you know what my launch angle is. I don't worry about that. Play the game of baseball. And I definitely think guys like that are undervalued today. And maybe it's coming back. Hopefully it's coming back.
1: Yeah.
0: Because winning and playing the game the right way, that's what it's all about.
1: Hey, the three-run homer is fun. Like, I like guys that do that. But, like, how about some offensive diversity? And, yeah.
0: Well, not everybody can do that. Not right. Everybody can hit three-run homers.
1: Totally.
0: Okay? You know, you need guys who get on base and hit doubles. You know, that's pretty important, too.
1: Yeah, and so far, so good for Brett Bateman in that regard. Tabby, I very much appreciate the time. Enjoy the game tonight.
0: Okay, I will, guys. It should be a great series and maybe a good finish for the Blue Jays, and there's some magic left. Hey, it is September, right?
1: Mm-hmm.
0: That's what it's all about.
1: Yeah.
0: Got to get to September and be in it, and then anything can happen.
1: Absolutely. See you, Pat. Thanks.
0: Okay, guys. Have a great day.
1: You too. Pat Tabler, World Series champion with the Toronto Blue Jays, currently a Guardians TV analyst. And today's Insider brought to you by Don Valley North Lexus. I love me some Luis Arraez. He's having one of the weirdest years ever. Because, like, generally speaking, are you supposed to improve by a factor of a quadrillion defensively at the age of 29? Because this year, he's a 94th percentile fielder. And
2: wow.
1: His entire career,
2: wow.
1: Like last year, he was a third percentile.
2: Oh, man.
1: In 2024, he was a second percentile. In 2023, he was a fourth percentile. How does that happen?
2: That's pretty wild. I mean, somebody's got to ask Jesus Sanchez how he did the opposite.
1: Yeah.
2: How he fell off a cliff.
1: Yeah, they are ships passing in the night.
2: But I really like Tabby's perspective on Vlad. I mean, he saw him, obviously, peak heyday of Vlad, where, you know, the greatest season of his career, and but has been a part of it and understood. You know, Vlad came up with so much pressure and the expectations were sky high for him. It is interesting when you look at, just even if you wanted to wait everything out, and Tabby said, look at the 5 years before this. 5 years. He averaged, Ben. He was a .293 hitter. Mm-hmm. He averaged 32 homers a season, 98 RBI. His OPS was .880.
1: Yeah.
2: It's unbelievable. Like, it's so jarring. Even when the number flashes on the screen, the ticker comes up, the lower third with the stats, it is so jarring to see it.
1: Yeah.
2: Night on a nightly basis.
1: Yeah, I would even, like, I was looking at the numbers outside of, because the further we get away from 2021, the more an outlier that season feels like, right? And
2: yeah.
1: So much of the
2: yeah,
1: power
2: sure.
1: numbers generated that season felt like a product of playing in minor league ballparks. He was good that season, and he was good on the road, and he was good at Rogers Center, but, like, playing at those minor league stadiums boosted the power numbers. 48 home runs might never be ever achieved again by Vladimir Guerrero Jr. again, taking away what he's done this year. But, like, the career averages outside of since that season, 2022, including this season, .822
2: yeah.
1: OPS, averaging 25.4 home runs per season per 162 games. Like, that is what I think is an acceptable Vladimir Guerrero Jr. season. Again, it left you sort of wanting, and then you thought that this was going to be a launch point last October, that he would be a 900-plus OPS guy, that he would threaten 40 home runs again. It's weird how it's done the opposite of what I thought it would do, right? Like, every indication is, and we, again, talked about the quotes from John Schneider, what I thought was going to be freeing for Vladimir Guerrero Jr. having that October has actually been, it's been the opposite, where he now thinks that that's him every month of his career, not just that October, that's the new Vladdy you're going to see day in, day out, instead of this .822 OPS guy, which is very good. And yeah, not an MVP candidate, but what the Blue Jays were rightly paying for. Like, they

0: They'd be crazy if they thought, listen, did you hope that he could once again refine the 2021 form somewhere down the line in these 14 seasons? Sure. But what you should pay for is what has been produced by the player in the previous 6 years of his career, which is largely a good but not the elite of the elite offensive player. And I think what happened in October is like Vladdy almost bought into his own hype too much.
1: Yeah, a little bit. You're not paying for the outlier small sample size. Because in a vacuum, you could always point to 21 and say, see, but he did it.
0: Yeah.
1: That's okay, sure. But you know what? If you just how we talk about within the course of a season, 162, we say don't get seduced by the small samples. You know what that one season is effectively over the course of his career? It's a small sample.
0: Yeah.
1: So what does the larger sample suggest? As you put it, the numbers are still very good. And if you got that version of Vladimir Guerrero Jr. of the larger sample, that's what the Blue Jays are paying for. They're not paying for the extreme high-end ceiling that he once achieved. They're paying for what everything across the board would suggest he can do somewhat consistently. But it's all kind of been gone this year, which is the most bizarre thing. And Tabby had a really good insight even on the swing and the mechanics. And because I know you brought up the point, yes, did hitting in minor league parks help his home run total? Absolutely. You know what, though, Ben? He still had to put the ball in the air. And he did it. He did put the ball in the air. He doesn't do it as frequently. And we've been talking about that for years now when it comes to not putting the ball in the air as frequently. And I thought Tabby offered a bit of an explanation why that's the case.
0: Yeah, it was crazy how many home runs he hit in those ballparks at Salem Field. He hit 10 in 23 games. And at TD Ballpark, he hit 11 in 21 games that season. Anyways, when we come back, Kel McCarr, under contract. Quinn Hughes, not yet. Is it about to happen? We'll talk to Frank Cervelli next as the Fan Morning Show continues. Ben Ennis, Daniele Franceschi, Sportsnet 590, The Fan.
2: With Fan Traffic, I'm Scott Burnett. Still have this problem at the top of the 404 southbound south of Woodbine. The right lane is still blocked with a vehicle fire cleanup. Just one lane getting by. Northbound 400 at Aurora Road in the right lane, there's a stalled vehicle there. Westbound 401 at Leslie in the express, right lane blocked with a stalled vehicle. And west of Keele on the westbound 401 in the express, all lanes have metal debris. MTO has been notified. 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

0: Fan Morning Show, Sportsnet 590, The Fan, Ben Ennis, Daniele Franceschi. It is September 1st, which means a number of different things. One, it's the month in which children in this country go back to school. It is actually a week today. I assume indeed. That's also true of the Toronto school board, but in Halton, children go back a week today. Not that I'm counting down the days. It also means meaningful September baseball starts today. Blue Jays and Guardians, first of a three-game set. It also means we are now in the month in which the National Hockey League will begin its regular season play. Leafs, Habs, September 29th, opening up the Leafs season. Let's talk to Frank Cervelli, NHL insider for Victory Plus. Good morning, Frank. Happy September.
1: Happy September. Before Labor Day, I mean, you're lucky I like you guys that I'm...
0: I know.
1: You know, we're talking hockey before Labor Day.
0: Yeah. How was your summer, by the way?
1: What summer? No, it was good. It was really short. It was really busy. We ended up moving. And so I highly advise against moving if you like enjoying your summer.
0: Oh, dude. I love the house that we're in. We moved 4 years ago. And yeah, I love the house. That's why I'd never move. But also because it's traumatizing to move. Like, I think they're... They're going to have to just drag my corpse out of this house. Like, I'll never move again. Are you still in the state of Pennsylvania?
1: Yes. Okay. Yeah, we moved about 30 minutes away. So, like, just far enough to be really annoying.
0: Yeah, it's irritating. Mm. Anyways, well, congrats on the move. It is now complete. Like, how long until you're totally settled? Because that takes a while, too. That's like a year.
1: I don't know. I'd say we're about 90% of the way there. Wanted to get there for... school and everything. I have a pile of stuff left to do, the last of which is getting my office and studio set up so I can do my thing. So working on that this week.
0: Oh, wait, new Zoom background?
1: Same background, okay. Same like the bookshelves made the move. They just need to be set up in a new location. Right. And get everything working.
0: All right. Can't wait to see. All right. There's a lot of news to talk about here. How about Cale Makar taking just $400K less

0: than the max. I mean, it might as well be the max. Is someone going to get the max, and is that someone going to be Quinn Hughes?
1: Man, I have a hard time seeing it. Is it possible? Yes. I thought Bill Guerin's comments yesterday were fascinating in the sense that he opened the door or painted the picture that, hey, maybe Quinn Hughes has a different agenda, has a different mindset. And I think some people took that the wrong way. I think he meant to say perhaps he'll place more of a value on competing and having a chance to win, not as if Cale Makar gave that up, being in Colorado where he's already won a Stanley Cup. And the Avs are certainly poised to be one of the most competitive teams in the league again. The Avs are in a fine position financially, cap-wise, moving forward. I mean, after this up season, when the extension kicks in, they're going to have $12 million in cap space. So that shouldn't be an issue. And the difference is Kirill Kaprizov already took what appeared to be at the time a crazy high number, and trying to smash the two of those together on one roster is a different computation.
2: Frank, do you think Bill Guerin, the Minnesota Wild, would be content to let this play out? Like, if that's the worst case scenario, would they be content to say, you know what, we made that investment, we obviously have a tremendous asset, great player here in Quinn Hughes. If for whatever reason,

0: Like, if that's the worst case scenario, would they be content to say, you know what, we made that investment. We obviously have a tremendous asset, great player here in Quinn Hughes. If for whatever reason there isn't a deal to be made and he or the team somehow they can't come together on an extension, are they comfortable just taking it the distance and saying, we're still a contending team, we're still trying to capitalize on this window, let's just play out the string?
1: I think it's too early to answer that question of what the Wild are thinking. I don't think they've gotten that far yet, and okay. They still are steadfast on getting Quinn Hughes signed and believe that there's a path to do so before the season starts. If it were me, though, I'd rip the Band-Aid off at some point this month. And not to put a deadline on it, but I don't want my team and season being held hostage by this storyline. Mm-hmm. And think about the way the wind was let out of the building in Vancouver when Quinn Hughes was traded mid-year. It's not to say that it's not possible to do. I just think if you have a team that otherwise you believe is ready to contend and compete, that you don't want this hanging over your head and you don't want to try and do this surgery mid-season. And as much as everyone takes the standpoint of, well, look, you've got one of the best defensemen in the world. You can play out this year and see if you can get over the top with Quinn Hughes on your roster. The likelihood is, as one of 32, like we're talking about low single-digit percent shot mm-hmm. that the Minnesota Wild win it all in this one-time, one-window opportunity with Quinn Hughes on the team. After recently giving up a package that was the equivalent of four first-round picks, I don't think you can wait and figure it out and say, oh, well, we tried and we made an attempt and we made a run at it. I think the Cowboy move, which is what Bill Guerin has appeared to be to this point as general manager, is to say, you're either with us, and if not, all good, we're moving on, and we're going to get people that want to be here.
2: Yeah, the complicating factor might be that there's only one team with which he would be willing to sign an extension, and it feels like it's the place that employs his two brothers in New Jersey, which is either going to affect the compensation or the number of teams that are interested in trading for Quinn Hughes. Right. Like, how does that impact things? Like, if it's, hey, we all know there's one place he's going to sign an extension. He's not talking extension with anybody else. And maybe you can convince him at the end of the year, you had a great year, you win a cup or something. But it's likely he's headed to New Jersey. He's made it this far, and he's alienated another fan base. Like, it feels like that's the move. If he's not in Minnesota, it's in New Jersey and nowhere else. Am I onto something?
1: Yeah, well, let's take Jim Rutherford at his word 18 months ago when he said that Quinn Hughes wants to play with his

0: idea of it, of course. But all of those things that you said are true, but also don't necessarily preclude the notion of one other team or another team out there being willing to rent Quinn Hughes for the year and taking it on a pure sort of contingency basis.
1: Frank, last week it was Connor Hellebuyck who made headlines. His agent went public with the trade request that I guess behind the scenes they had talked about privately for a while now. And we sort of had this sense that maybe there could be something that would have materialized during the NHL draft or leading up to the draft. It didn't happen. Things went silent. At this point, and speaking of timelines, do you feel like from Winnipeg's perspective, this is something that they want to get done before they start their season, before they get to training camp? They don't want this hanging over their club, similar to maybe the Quinn Hughes situation, that you don't want this as any type of distraction.
0: I would believe that to be fact, but I think they're also incredibly content knowing how they do business, seeing this as we're either getting to a threshold that we believe is an acceptable return for arguably the best goaltender of his generation, or we're going to have Connor Hellebuyck honor his contract. Now, the one thing that the Jets have going for them that's a little bit different than the Dylan Larkin situation in Detroit, which it's amazing that we've gotten to September and the Red Wings still don't have a general manager named. But the difference with Connor Hellebuyck is he's a bit more flexible. He's willing to consider more teams, more destinations. I do believe he was willing to go to the Buffalo Sabres. He was willing to go to the Carolina Hurricanes, the Florida Panthers, a number of different teams that had popped up in discussions. Going back to June, and even when this trade request was made before that, it wasn't exactly a secret that this was a trade request. But, yeah. I mean, speaking of timeline, Daniele, I mean, it's not so much just the Jets. It's Connor Hellebuyck making it clear last week that he wants this to speed up because he has no intention on going back to the Jets.
2: Yeah, I mean, that seems like clearly part of the calculus there, right? And making this public, and I'm sure it was part of the calculus with Dylan Larkin. Hasn't worked out so well for him.
0: Well, he also didn't make it public either. Mm-hmm. It wasn't him that made it public. Yeah. He didn't send out a statement.
2: Yeah. Well, I mean, how much of the...
0: I think they were very upset when this got... But then this became public, to be honest.
2: Yep. Okay, so maybe it had the reverse effect, the Larkin thing becoming public. Obviously, Hellebuyck is trying to have an impact on this thing getting done as quickly as possible. You mentioned that this is not exactly a secret in the NHL, that obviously the Jets have been doing some legwork on this. Like, the fact that there have been permutations of different Connor Hellebuyck trades probably bandied about during the season last year and obviously this offseason, does it make it more likely that this thing gets done in due course? And, like, does the public, the statement from the agent, does it actually tangibly have an impact on how quickly this gets done?
0: I think it does, because the Jets, the one thing they don't want is noise. They seem to be really uncomfortable with any sort of drama or, and not that that's the intention of Hellebuyck, but clearly when a player goes out on his own and through his agent to make a statement, he's doing so for a reason, and it's to produce change. It's to make something happen. So when that happens, you'd have to think that internally the Jets are bristling a little bit. But I will say the other complicating factor is that this is a very specialized position in which a lot of teams that were in the mix have gone and done something else with their goaltending. It's the annual game of goaltending musical chairs, and you've got 2 weeks to figure it all out before the music stops playing and you're either left without or you're scrambling. And I think some of those teams that might have been interested are less interested now. And then there's a couple that you could still see the fit. So I think the goaltending trade is a lot harder to make than a trade for a center. Mm-hmm. That goes without saying. But I'm also, oddly enough, I know you guys are going to be shocked by this, I'm kind of an optimist that somehow this Larkin thing works itself out.
2: Like, he stays in Detroit?
0: Look, he's a Michigan kid.

0: has absolutely loved playing for the Detroit Red Wings and did not have a good relationship with Steve Yzerman, who was essentially, he was dismissed. Like, let's call it for what it is. This wasn't Steve Yzerman fading into the sunset, taking an advisor role. This was the Detroit Red Wings saying to a franchise icon, you didn't get the job done. And because of that relationship and the way that it had soured, if I'm Dylan Larkin, there's a chance to save face here and say, look, I'm going to give it another shot under this next manager to see if he can turn this around in relatively short order, because this is the place I've always wanted to be. Yeah. I've wanted to win here. It's not going to be easy at first to try and turn that tide, and it would be really interesting to watch what opening night is like at Little Caesars when, if Larkin's in the lineup, and does he have the C on his chest still? There's so many things that, so many layers, but there's a window here, an opening to put the toothpaste back in the tube, which is so rare.
1: Yeah, I guess I can see it, right? Like the organization taking the player's side over the executive who he hates, right? They did. They bounced the guy that he had an issue with and replaced him with nobody yet. When's that going to happen, by the way?
0: They were endeavoring to have it the next person in place by Labor Day. So we're coming up on that
1: right
0: this week.
1: Well. Okay.
2: Interesting strategy.
1: Yeah. Just to flip back to the Hellebuck thing for a second, because you talked about the goaltending musical chairs and teams that, could have been landing spots, finding their goalie. And I'm thinking specifically of the Florida Panthers, right? In their trade for Jacob Markstrom. But yeah, obviously.

0: everybody knew that he was available, and I'm sure the Panthers did try to trade for Hellebuck, knowing that they weren't going to bring back Bobrovsky. Like, where does that stand? Like, can the Panthers pivot? They don't have a ton of cap space, by which I mean they have none, but, like, is there a pivot possible for the Panthers, and what's the most logical landing spot for Hellebuck?
1: So they're one team, and I'm not going to say it's impossible because Florida has made the impossible possible, but they're one team that I look at and say, show me how this gets done, right? Because it's not just the cap space. It's also it's also the fact that they don't have many exciting assets to trade to get Winnipeg excited. Like, if a pick swap inside the top eight to move up to number four as part of the deal doesn't entice Winnipeg enough, you're talking, like, when you're going even just from eight to four, I'm not sure people realize in just as casuals how significant of a jump that is and the asset required. Like, if that plus a roster player doesn't get it done, it goes to show you the threshold of what Winnipeg is looking at and thinking of. By the way, with salaries exploding in an incredible way this summer, Connor Hellebuck, with multiple Vezinas and this Olympic gold medal in his trophy case, 8.5 for the next 5 years is a really attractive number.
2: Yeah, absolutely. It's a bargain at that price for a goaltender of his caliber and with the resume that he has. You mentioned the money. There's someone else that, I mean, I understand why we maybe haven't talked about him a whole heck of a lot, but we talked about his team a lot at the beginning of July because they made the biggest splash, which wasn't their call. It was all about the Philadelphia Flyers. But Leo Carlson got his money because he was offer sheeted. And there's this Cutter Gauthier situation that's still lingering. And, I mean, the one thing that works, obviously, in the favor of the Anaheim Ducks is he doesn't have offer sheet eligibility, but it's still lingering. There hasn't really been, I don't feel, much progress or discussion surrounding it. What's your understanding of that, and how much do the numbers that we've seen thrown around this summer perhaps influence what he's actually looking for?
1: Well, they influence it in a real way because you're looking at Cutter Gauthier's year and 40 plus goal season. I mean, this guy's, he's on a path to superstardom. And with that, of course, he wants to be paid appropriately. I'm sure he's looking around at Leo Carlson's impact and he's saying, oh yeah, but I played a bit of center this year as well, and I can be that guy that carries a team. Why shouldn't I be close to that same realm if I'm looking at my numbers compared to his? Unfortunately for him, the spot that he's in with his contract and being that 10-2C clause, where, as you mentioned, he doesn't have arbitration rights, he doesn't have offer sheet eligibility. To me, once that Carlson deal was signed with the offer sheet, this was always going to be an exercise in time.
2: Yeah.
1: Because the real threshold doesn't get close to being hit in terms of any pressure point until it's time to report for camp in a couple weeks. There's the only thing that Cutter Gauthier can do is not play. And that's not withhold services because he doesn't have a contract, so it's not a holdout. Mm-hmm. But it's the only leverage that he has is to say, look, if you're not going to pay me close to what I think I'm worth, even though I don't have these other relief valves, there's no reason for me to be here. And I'd imagine that based on the way Cutter Gauthier extricated himself from Philadelphia and the sort of reputation he has personality-wise, the hard edge that he has to him, like, you could see this provide some real teeth in the next couple weeks with the Anaheim Ducks in a way that it's different than what we've seen play out there previously with Mason McTavish now gone, Jamie Drysdale now gone, Trevor Zegras now gone. All those guys had really difficult negotiations, which left a sour taste in their mouth to the point where they no longer play for the Ducks. So I'm not suggesting that that's what will happen with Cutter Gauthier, but I do think that this is one of those situations where he doesn't have a ton of leverage.

0: The team has to squeeze him because of the cap situation that they're in.
1: Yeah.
0: And my guess is it produces some kind of short-term deal, a two-year deal at pick a number north of 10 to get it done, just to get him playing again.
1: Okay, last one before we let you go. A year from now, it'll be one of the most interesting off seasons in NHL history. Unless nobody signs an extension, then the year after that will be the most anticipated offseason in NHL history. Because, yeah, of course, we're talking about Auston Matthews, Connor McDavid, Zach Werenski, all being extension eligible next offseason. So it does feel, and you can correct me if you think I'm wrong, but like enough has happened here now that the era of taking less is over. Like the superstars rightly getting what they deserve. And it's not, I guess Cale Makar left the 400K wiggle room between he and 20%, but it does feel like we're headed towards the NBA where it's like we talk about max contracts. Like, is this guy a max player? And the max players get their max contracts. Is that what you see happening to some, if not all, of those guys? Obviously, Connor McDavid doesn't care about money. He's like a Buddhist or something. I don't know. He doesn't have material possessions. But
0: well,
1: like,
0: it's easy after you already made $100 million to be like, I don't really care about money.
1: Yeah, whatever. Is that right? Like, now the best players, of which you can make the case at various different times, all three of those guys have been, that they get the max. It is like the NBA. It's like, are you a max player? Oh, you are. You get 20% of the cap.
0: Well, yes. So to crystallize a couple things, one is that it could be, and I emphasize could, be a fascinating offseason. But I would caution against that because we've seen time and time again that whenever you get excited about a free agent class, and everyone was excited 9 months ago about the 2026 free agent class, and it ended up being one of the worst ever, that, okay, so that's one part of it. Two is that this age of player enlightenment is certainly here. They seem to be more comfortable than ever saying, no, this is actually what I'm worth. Cale Makar, I'm not trying to break the record by 100K just for a day to say that I did it. No, I'm going to throw a stamp on it and say, yeah, I'm worth $1.5 million more per year than any player has ever signed for in NHL history. And so it is trending in that direction. But what I will say is that on the extension front and with players of that caliber that you mentioned, the elite of the elite, what you're also going to see the adjustment is on the team side, understanding that this marketplace dynamic has shifted and the time for screw around is over.
1: Yeah.
0: That if you want to keep these players, you're coming with the Brinks truck and you're doing it right from Jump Street as opposed to talking tough.
1: Right. It makes these contracts easier to negotiate because there is no negotiation. You just pay them what they're worth or you don't get the player.
0: But there hasn't been for these guys anyway. It's just write your number on a piece of paper and slide it to me and we'll get it done. Mm-hmm. Like what happened with Connor McDavid and the Oilers on this 2-year deal.
1: Right.
0: However,
1: yeah.
0: Now players aren't going to be afraid to say, yeah, I'll take 20.8. I'll take whatever the max is or close to it because why not? I've been trusting you, Edmonton Oilers, to spend that gulf between what I'm worth and what I'm actually getting paid. And obviously you haven't been doing it capably enough.
1: No, don't trust those executives. Just get your money. Frank, always appreciate the time. It's good to talk to you again. Congrats on the move. I imagine, like me, you never want to move again, though.
0: Yeah, never again.
1: All right. Congrats.
0: We'll see.
1: Congrats, buddy. See ya.
0: Good Thanks, to be Frank. Back. Have a great week.
1: You too. Frank Saravelli, NHL insider for Victory Plus. Yeah, it was infuriating for Leaf fans when they got what was pretty much market value on deals for Auston Matthews and Mitch Marner and to a great extent, William Nylander, despite him missing almost half a season. And nobody else followed suit. That's over now. Now it's over. And it's like the Anaheim Ducks that are getting screwed by that. So that's good. At least there is another franchise that's getting screwed by all the good young players getting
2: what
1: they deserve.
2: Fault, though.
1: Yeah, sure.
2: That one especially.
1: Mm-hmm.
2: That is, and I mean, actually, Frank alluded to it with examples of this in recent years.
1: Mm-hmm.
2: Pat Verbeek sort of tripping over himself when it comes to these negotiations. And this one especially, the Leo Carlson of it all, it was so painfully obvious what they needed to do.
1: Yeah.
2: Get the deal done. Ben, they signed that contract. There's no chance the number's 18.
1: Yeah, of course.
2: And then at that point, it makes the Cutter Gauthier situation so much easier. I think what I find interesting in all of this

0: Are we ever going to reach, to me, you know, we are in the era, we're entering this era, it seems like, player empowerment now a thing in the National Hockey League. But the next frontier, will there be a player that actually holds out, that sits out? And not the Nylander thing of, hey, I burn half a season, I take it right up to the deadline to make me eligible. No, I mean somebody that says, no, just no, not, I'm not interested. I don't, you want to say you have leverage and I don't have rights. Maybe it is Cutter Gauthier in this situation.
1: Yeah, it's
0: Cutter Gauthier. Would that player go the distance?
1: Yeah.
0: When's that? I feel like it's going to happen.
1: Yeah.
0: Eventually, there is going to be a guy that doesn't.
1: Yep. And there's that situation with Cutter Gauthier just factually doesn't have a contract.
0: Mm-hmm.
1: So hard to call it, you know, a holdout if you're just not under contract. You can't show up, I guess, theoretically, to training camp if you're not an employee, you don't have a contract. Or are we going to see like a Dylan Larkin where it's like, yeah, no, you didn't trade me. I said, trade me. And yeah, I guess you don't have to pay me, but I'm not playing for you again. But yeah, I could easily see a situation that Frank outlined where it's like, my problem isn't necessarily with being a Red Wing. It's being a Red Wing with that guy, Steve Yzerman, as the top dog. And now that he's not, maybe there's a pivot for him.
0: Mm-hmm.
1: All right, Blue Jays, Guardians tonight. First of three, we'll talk to Nick Ashbourne, Sportsnet.ca, Blue Jays writer next as the Fan Morning Show continues. Ben Ennis, Daniele Franceschi, Sportsnet 590, The Fan.
2: With fan traffic, I'm Scott Burnett.
3: New problem, northbound 427 on the ramp to Langstaff. The left lane is blocked with a stalled vehicle. Still have this problem at the top of the 404 south of Woodbine. Southbound, the right lane is blocked with a vehicle fire cleanup. Eastbound 409 busy from Martin Grove to the 401. Eastbound 401 busy approaching Mavis to here, Ontario in the collectors. 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

Morning Show, Sportsnet 590, The Fan, Ben Ennis, Daniele Franceschi, Blue Jays and Guardians as starting a three-game set tonight in Cleveland as the Guardians start this series. Game and a half up on the Blue Jays for the third and final playoff spot in the American League.

0: Orioles are the team that claim Luis Robert Jr. Are you surprised the Blue Jays didn't make a claim?
1: Not really. I know this is, you know, this is a big name. This is a guy who has had some big seasons in the past. But you look at his last 3 years, he's been a well below average hitter. You know, he's got on base under 300 in that time. This year, he's like a half win player by wins above replacement, even though he's good on defense and he can run a little bit. You know, the team has struggled to find a right-handed outfielder. That's true. But this is a player who would have cost them a lot. And I know people don't want to hear about financial costs. But when you include the luxury tax, you're talking, I've seen numbers bandied about between kind of $8 or $9 million with his salary and that for a month of an okay player who hasn't been an offensive difference maker in a while. So it's probably not ideal to see that player go to the Orioles, who you're battling with, but at this point in his career, he just hasn't been a consistently everyday type player for, you know, like I said, about 3 years.
2: Well, if you're making that investment, Nick, you better believe that he's not just going to be some sort of platoon option or rotational piece. He's going to be in your lineup every single day. And I mean, I get it. You know, we're at the point where it's winning time, and you're going to put the guys in there that are most productive. But I don't know that you can say with the greatest degree of confidence that he would have just parachuted in and instantly been this, as you put it, difference maker. We haven't seen that version of Luis Robert Jr. in a while. Now, the roster's expanded today, so there's two spots that will be added to the Blue Jays roster for the month of September. I mean, I think fair to expect, obviously, it's going to be one pitcher, one position player. But on the position player front, where do you see them going? What would you like to see them potentially do? And secondarily, what do you think will actually happen with that specific spot on the roster?
1: I think what a lot of people would like to see is to have Sean Keyes get another shot. You know, he's been so good at Buffalo this season. He's been a fast riser over the course of the year, kind of in the minor leagues. As much as the Jays have quite a few left-handed hitters, they don't really have much of a left-handed power presence when kind of Jesus Sanchez might be the closest thing they have to that. That's a bit of a problem. I'm not saying Keyes can drop and do that immediately, but we've seen with Charles McAdoo, for instance, that sometimes you give a guy a second crack at the majors and he's just a little bit more ready, knows what to expect, and just performs better. So I think that would be interesting in terms of what they might literally do. You know, Josh Smith is right there. He's been playing rehab games. It's someone they acquired at the deadline and feel good about. It's just like Josh Smith is about the least exciting player you can imagine. And I don't mean that in a super negative way, but like that's what he is. He's like an average hitter when he's going well and he plays a bunch of positions. But he's not going to be a huge difference maker for the team. I still think that's the most likely thing that they'll do. But, yeah, I mean, the return of Josh Smith isn't going to make people feel differently about where the Blue Jays lineup's at.
3: No, he's had some nice moments. Like, it's fine. He's a fine player. But, yeah, the upside of what Sean Keyes could be is like, that's a difference-making bat, potentially, in the lineup. And, obviously, we saw it first time around and it didn't go so well, but apparently he's adjusted and hit spin a lot better in the International League. And I don't know. I haven't seen any highlights of him stumbling around in left field, and I keep looking at the like play-by-play, and I see that he's made a couple of catches in left field. I'm intrigued. Now, if you do have Sean Keyes, what do you need a Jesus Sanchez for? And at this point, would you be willing to just cut the cord on Jesus Sanchez with the idea that Sean Keyes can be a contributor against right-handed pitching? Would you wave goodbye to Jesus Sanchez to bring up Sean Keyes?
1: I mean, I think if you want to bring up Keyes and Smith, then maybe you can make that case. You know, the thing with Sanchez is we saw what he did in the field. It was atrocious, and it wasn't even uncharacteristic. Like, he has been terrible defensively all season long. You combine that with the fact that the DH at-bats are really going to Springer at the moment. Like, when Springer's shoulder was hurting him, he was taking quite a few days off, and so you had the ability to throw Sanchez in once in a while. Those things don't bode well for him. But at the end of the day, you could argue that against right-hand pitching, kind of on a per-at-bat basis, he might be the best hitter the Blue Jays have had, which, again, that's just that's sad. It says a lot of things about the season and the other players. But even if you brought Keys up with a view to give him more run and maybe some run in the outfield, I think even putting Sanchez in this expanded roster context and using him as a pinch hitter off the bench and occasional DH against right-handed pitching when Springer needs a break for whatever reason, I think you could still

0: do that without getting rid of the player. It's just clear that he's able to wipe out so much of his offensive value on defense, and he's not playable against lefties. So you just have to be pretty careful about how you deploy him. It doesn't mean you necessarily need to get rid of him. It's just been a tough go for Jesus Sanchez and people who are supportive of him in the last couple of weeks, that's for sure.
1: So even amidst this stretch post trade deadline, where there's been a lot of moving parts in the rotation and the bullpen has been used heavily, ERA wise, still top five in baseball in that span. They've been very, very good. It's clear the offense is what is potentially going to make or break whether this team is able to ultimately overcome being 10 games under 500 at one point this season to eventually make the playoffs. Aside from the obvious candidates, and, you know, I think Kirk has sort of separated himself here from the group with this incredible month of August, and he's been ridiculously hot. Springer started to heat up a little bit. But apart from the obvious candidates that we say, hey, the Jays need those guys to hit in order to be successful, who are the other guys that you're paying attention to and saying, all right, there's something there. This is a guy that might be able to offer some significant offensive contributions, or you feel like there might be a hot stretch in him?
0: I mean, if we put Vladdy on a shelf for a second, because that's a whole different conversation. You know, Kazuma Okamoto is someone that I'm looking at right now. Again, not some totally off the radar candidate because he's been their best pure power hitter all season long. But I've been really intrigued the last sort of week or so what he's done at the plate from kind of a plate discipline standpoint. In his last seven games, he's only struck out three times, which is a very low number for him. It's the lowest strikeout rate he's had over that amount of time all season long. And he's also walked six times in that span. So even though we're talking really small samples, when it comes to things like strikeouts and walks, that can quickly become relevant. And I'm watching to see if he can cut his strikeouts a little bit down the stretch here, because if he's able to do that, we all know that the power is there already. And we've gotten so used to this version of Okamoto that's like a 30% strikeout guy. But in Japan last year, it was about 11%. Mm-hmm. And I don't think anyone really expected this, the way he sold out for power and contact has been such an issue. If he's able to maybe find a little bit more balance there, I think it could be pretty exciting what he's capable of. Another guy I have my eye on is Charles McAdoo. And McAdoo was so hot when he came up the second time. Like, he was really raking in Buffalo. He'd homered in four straight games. He came up, he homered right away. And he's been sort of an average-ish hitter since then, mainly on the kind of batting average on base has been pretty solid. The power hasn't really been there. But if you look at some of the underlying stuff, like his max exit velocity, he's got really good bat speed too. I think the power is in there, and they have been giving him pretty consistent at-bats. It wouldn't shock me if he has a stretch in here where, I don't know, he hits four home runs in 2 weeks or something and gives them a little bit of juice lower in the lineup.
2: So obviously Alejandro Kirk has been the Blue Jays' best hitter over the last couple of weeks. He's been one of the best hitters in baseball over that span and kind of reestablishing himself as one of the best hitting catchers in the entire sport. And yeah, George Springer's heated it up a little bit recently, but really the hot streak goes back to the All-Star break. Second half of the season, he's got an .892 OPS, just five home runs over that span. But and I guess you're going to point to like the high BABIP and maybe getting better results than his expected stats. But are we back to George Springer was this team's best hitter start to finish last year until the postseason when Vladdy was, but he was one of the best hitters in the American League last year. And yes, I was among the many who thought there would be a pullback from him, not to the degree at which he would be a below average hitter, which he was the first half, but he's pretty damn close to a very reasonable expectation of what he could be this year in the second half. Is that where you view George Springer right now offensively?
0: And as you mentioned, there's a couple of things you can point to and poke some holes in what he's done, but the results are really good. And with Springer, I think sometimes even looking at the arc of his season statistically, sometimes the stats don't tell a perfect story because he's played through a lot of injuries. So there's been times when he has been on the field and he's literally been putting in at bats, but he just has been a diminished version of himself. And obviously the results haven't been very good. And so if you look at like shortly after he had the toe injury, it was not good. And then recently at the beginning of August when he had the shoulder, there was a little bit of a dip there too. Like a lot of his second half numbers come from just the most recent stretch when he's been able to start a bunch of games in a row, and it seems like

0: he's healthy again. We know he's often playing through some kind of pain. I think that's part of being 36 in the major leagues. But he's in a better spot physically right now, and that just gives you more hope that he can perform. Because I think when nothing is really breaking down in a profound way, he can still be an impact hitter for the Blue Jays. It's just been such a difficult year for him in terms of, you know, the wear and tear and some of these injuries piling up.
1: There's a love affair that's developed in this market, as you might know, Nick, when it comes to Brett Bateman and what he's brought to the table since joining the Blue Jays. 9 multi-hit performances in 19 games, and feels like the quality at bat has just been there. It's part of the reason why he's hitting leadoff for this team. Do you think there's any element of this, and I mean that in terms of a specific aspect of his game, that is maybe surprise the Blue Jays the most? Clearly they liked the player. They thought, all right, there's potential here. There's something that we can maybe mold him into. But is there any area of his game that you feel might have actually even surprised the team with what they've got?
0: It's interesting because I think a lot of people with Bateman assume that he was kind of, you know, a lefty Miles Straw type of player. And maybe that's what he ends up being. I think there's probably a chance that that's his future, and that right now we're kind of seeing a hitter, and so we're seeing a heater from him. In terms of what he's doing that you wouldn't expect, like, he's been a bit more aggressive at the plate. Like, his reputation coming to the Blue Jays was that he was a very passive hitter, almost the point of causing problems for him. Even though he would draw his walks, he'd also let a lot of hittable pitches go. And I think there's been a pretty good balance for him. You see him sometimes attacking early in at bats. You see him driving the ball the other way a little bit. Like, you know, he hasn't hit a home run. He's not going to hit a home run very often. You know, it happens a couple times a year. It's not like he's suddenly shown you a completely different tool set, but this is just the best version of Brett Bateman you're going to get. He's been very solid in the field. He's using his speed on the bases, both the beat out hits, and now he's starting to steal bases a little bit. Like, I don't consider this surprising in the shape of it. It's just everything that Brett Bateman is theoretically good at, he's executing on at a very high level.
2: And Buck Martinez likes him. So, I mean, that's a nice little stamp of approval there. All right, last one before they go. Blue Jays, when they acquire a starting pitcher, we all go, oh, they've done it, because that's their reputation. They've done so well at taking pitchers that have been good and turning them into great ones, or mediocre and turning them into passable ones. And, you know, the Robbie Ray thing lives large in our minds. And Spencer Arrighetti is a guy, high strikeout numbers, and couldn't find the plate. And the results haven't exactly been overwhelming to this point. Like, where are you on the likelihood of the Blue Jays doing it again with Spencer Arrighetti? They got a guy, not for nothing, although Dalton Varsho has provided pretty much next to nothing for the Astros in his short tenure there. But, like, where are you on the potential that exists in Spencer Arrighetti?
0: I think Arrighetti is someone who's best thought of as kind of your sixth starter. And part of the appeal was that he had options, and so there's that flexibility to bring him up and down. As it happens, they just need him in this moment. Yeah. And, you know, a guy who throws who can strike guys out, there's always a place for that. The walks have just been such a problem in his career, and we saw the Blue Jays. You mentioned Robbie Ray there. That was a player who could get the strikeouts and walked too many hitters. Now, different caliber of talent there, to be sure. But maybe there's something there in terms of them being able to get him to be a little bit more direct. I'm not sure that this is a player where, like, okay, here's a pitch that he has. He just needs to lean on that. With Jose Soriano, for example, he has that sinker. They want him to go to the sinker more. I'm not sure there's a piece in his arsenal where you say, okay, that's a great thing. We need to make him emphasize that and make it less kitchen sink. I'm not sure there's a totally new level for him to unlock, but it's worth remembering that he was fantastic at the beginning of the season. He was the AL pitcher of the month in May, which I don't think anyone would have expected. And so there will be tweaks. They'll work with him. They'll do some lineup based stuff. I would be cautious with having the big optimism that this is the guy they're going to take and find a new level for, but I'm curious to see what happens, you know, as he gets more comfortable, you know, physically too, building up. I don't think we've really seen the finished product of Arrighetti on the Blue Jays yet. So maybe there's something they're still going to uncover there.
2: Yeah, I would suggest throwing strikes, though, against one of the worst offenses in baseball. Slightly better than the Blue Jays, but still one of the worst offenses in baseball tonight. Nick, I appreciate the time. Thanks for this.
0: No problem. Thanks for having me on.
2: Nick Ashbourne, Sportsnet.ca, Blue Jays writer. So George Springer, again, the hot streak. And yes, so much of it has been

0: the reason, and you go 4-for-4 in a game, that's going to help your overall numbers, especially when you have a limited sample this season in George Springer because of the injuries. But since the All-Star break, 892 OPS, and yeah, the overall numbers maybe slightly lacking, right? When you thought about a pullback on what was one of his best offensive years of his entire career last year. Okay, what was a reasonable expectation? Yeah, I don't know. Maybe not 750, but 800, I would have been very happy with a full season of George Springer and an 800 OPS despite his 959 OPS last year and 27 home runs. Like that one felt like, wow, he captured something for a whole season. Well done. And maybe part of it was being a full-time DH. But yeah, I don't think anybody rightfully should have expected him to do that again. But okay, so now he's, for the whole season, 750 OPS, slightly below what you would have maybe expected, but trending in a good direction. Obviously, Alejandro Kirk, the overall numbers now are good. Like, real good.
1: Very good.
0: He's doing well.
1: Yes.
0: Vladdy's the one guy who's sunk this offense. Like, Nathan Lucas has been Nathan Lucas. Ernie Clement has been Ernie Clement. Kaz Okamoto, like, he's accumulated his OPS in a little bit of a different fashion than you might have imagined, and everybody kept saying he's never going to strike out, ever, and all he does is strike out or hit a home run or walk. But overall, who's disappointed with the guy who leads this team in home runs? This team has underperformed to a great degree offensively. They didn't expect to be the second worst scoring offense in baseball, but, like, individually, you go down the list, like, who's the guy? And yes, missing Addison Barger. Okay, that hurts for sure. Addison Barger was a black box to me. I had no idea what you were getting out of him.
1: Oh, yeah.
0: You hoped you were getting a plus offensive player, but that was far from a guarantee. You look down the lineup, 1 through 9, there's one guy that is dramatically underperformed this season. It's Vladimir Guerrero Jr. Everybody else is kind of doing what they're supposed to do.
1: Yes, I mean, I completely agree. I know you've said it before on numerous occasions, Ben, one player problem.
0: What it is.
1: And it, you know, the as all of these guys have settled in for the most part and they are producing to relative career norms, yeah, I mean, Vladdy's numbers stick out like a sore thumb, for sure. And I mentioned it earlier. It is still so jarring on a nightly basis when that lower third pops up and you just see the raw statistical output. It's honestly unbelievable. That's where we're at, though.
0: Yeah.
1: Small victories, Ben. Talked about that yesterday. Small victories with Vlad.
0: Yeah, but August is over. And
1: there you go. September, 24
0: now,
1: games.
0: Now it's time to hit 20 home runs this month. That'd be sick. That'd be sick. All right. I'm off tomorrow, but you'll be back with another edition of the Fan Morning Show. Ben Ennis, Daniele Franceschi, Sportsnet 590, The Fan.
1: Good morning.
2: With fan traffic, I'm Scott Burnett. Northbound DVP busy from Eglinton to north of Lawrence, then again from north of the 401. Still have this problem at the top of the 404 south of Woodbine, southbound. The right lane still blocked with that vehicle fire cleanup. Westbound 401 at Bayview in the Express on the right shoulder, we have a stalled tractor trailer. Then the southbound 410 busy approaching Sandalwood to Queen. 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

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Good Tuesday morning, everybody. Roger Lajoie with you. For the next hour, delighted to be with you. 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Name and location, please. Love to hear from you in the next hour as we discuss the Blue Jays. Oh, yes, the Blue Jays. Meaningful September baseball. Three pretty good words, eh? Meaningful September baseball. Basically, when you're a fan of a Major League Baseball team or covering a Major League Baseball team or just have an interest in the marketplace, because even if you're not really cheering or big baseball fan, it's kind of cool when the city has a team that's competing. Basically, what you want every single season. Am I right about this? Nobody, of course, you're not going to win a World Series every year. You're not going to go to a World Series. You go deep into the playoffs. You're not even going to make the playoffs every year. You'd like to, but you don't. Nobody does. You want to play meaningful September baseball. And the Blue Jays are playing meaningful September baseball for what? The fifth time in six seasons? I think that's fair enough to say. 2024 was a disaster when they rebuilt, threw in the towel, lost. Remember losing the Marlins the last weekend at

0: Roger Center. Oh, man, that was depressing that season. No meaningful baseball that September. But most Septembers, the Blue Jays have played meaningful baseball in September, and they've played very well in September. That's my reason for optimism more than anything else, because if you look at the franchise, and a core of these players have been a part of all these last six seasons, right from the COVID weird bubble season through to now, this team has played well down the stretch. They're going to have to. They dug themselves a hole, as we all know. It's still a bit of a hole, but it's something you can climb out of pretty quickly. 68-70, 24 games to go, a game and a half back of Cleveland, who holds the last wild card spot for now. And everyone's saying, well, this is the series. This is a series, because that's the team they're chasing. I would kind of disagree. They have six games left with the Baltimore Orioles. And look at the standings and where the Orioles are. And they have three left with the Texas Rangers. And look at the standings and look where Texas is. So, yeah, they're all big. And especially when you're playing teams you're trying to catch or in the mix with, no question, this is a massive series, but they're all massive now with 24 games to play. But six with the Orioles, three with the Rangers, three with the Reds to finish up. It's going to be fun. Meaningful September baseball has arrived in Toronto. Your thoughts? Are the Blue Jays going to make the playoffs? It's September 1. It's finally arrived. No more dog days of summer. This is it now. 24 to play. A game and a half back. I say they make it, and I'm going to go as far as to say I'll be surprised if they don't. I will. When I consider the talent of the teams around them, and I just mentioned Texas and Baltimore and Cleveland, and throw in Minnesota, Detroit, Seattle, and by the way, they're starting to fade, getting a little out. Still in it. They can think, turn around. And all it really takes is a win streak, and they're coming on into the series against Cleveland after sweeping the Mariners. Is this the week, the 1 week of baseball, the series, couple of series of baseball that will define the Blue Jays season instead of what we've seen so far? Which for the most part has been a pretty disappointing season, let's face it. I don't think anybody thought the Blue Jays were going to be a sub-500 team entering into September after being in the World Series last year. But you shake that off, and you have a chance to change the narrative completely here. Rewrite the season script. And that's true of one Mr. Vladimir Guerrero Jr. as well. He hit six or seven dingers this month. Yeah, we'll always be talking about the drought at the Rogers Center, and he only had seven homers as of September 1st. But man, when he hits them, if he hits them now, it can change the narrative. So it's exciting. It's fun. It starts tonight in Cleveland. And of course, all games on Sportsnet 590, The Fan, and on Sportsnet. 590, 590, do you expect the Blue Jays to be in the playoffs? Yes or no? Why? What is your rationale? Give us your viewpoints, and we'll talk about that on the show today. We will also, later in the show, talk some football with Emory Hunt. He's with the football game plan. Emory's great because he can talk NFL, CFL, college football. He is so in tune, and we'll touch on all of them with Emory coming up. But leadoff hitter on the show is a fine one. The MLB writer at FanSided, that would be John Perotto. Talk some baseball, Jays, and other teams in the race. John, always great to have you on the show. So we start off with Jays Guardians, because that's the series, of course, everybody is watching in Toronto. But John, what about Cleveland, and how did they get into position? It's very precarious. They're only a half game up. But what have they done right to be the team now that, at least for today, everybody is looking up at?
1: Well, they had the six-game road trip to the West Coast where they swept all six games in Anaheim and West Sacramento. So that was a big help to get them back into the race. And you know what they did? They didn't make a spectacular deadline move, but they made some solid deadline moves that have really helped. Joe Adell has hit really well since they picked him up from the Los Angeles Angels. He's really given that lineup a big spark. Nathaniel Lowe, the first baseman who they got from the Reds, he's done well too in a kind of a steady way. And Foster Griffin, the pitcher they got, the left-hander from the Washington Nationals after a bad first start, he's really fit in into what already was a good rotation, has made it even better. So Chris Antonetti, the president of the baseball operations, and Mike Chernoff, the general manager, did a really good job at the deadline without making splashy moves. They really helped their club a lot, and now they're gone from pretty much out looking out of contention.

0: mentioned a couple of weeks ago to being right there holding that third wild card.
1: And you know what's interesting about them, and I guess about the Blue Jays as well, is, you know, and no disrespect to Baltimore, Minnesota, and Seattle and Detroit, I'll throw out of the conversation because they've slipped 5.5 and 6 back. So it's going to be really tough for them. So just of the other contenders, is Cleveland had a great team last year. They had that historic comeback. They lost to the Tigers in the playoffs. But that's a team at the start of the year, John, had such high expectations. And you're right about the moves they made. They made some very nice moves to add to their lineup. But themselves and the Blue Jays really expected to be in the playoffs this year, and now they're fighting for their playoff lives. Do you think the fact that Cleveland had that historic comeback last year, it strikes me after you've done what they did last year, you're not going to get overly worked up about the standings at any point because you've just had a miraculous season where you overcame whatever that massive deficit was to the Tigers. I don't think a couple of game losing streak is going to bother them, and I think the mental toughness of the Jays is the same thing. These two teams have had very recent success. Push comes to shove, might that make a difference?
0: Yeah, I think it does. And I think it might also make a difference why both teams didn't get out of the gates the way you would think this year. I think the Guardians expended a lot of energy just to get to the playoffs last year, and you can feel it. I covered a 3-game series in Cleveland against Detroit, and they had nothing left. You could just tell they had used every bit of energy just to get to the playoffs. And by the time it turned on to play some more, it was gone. I think in the Blue Jays' case, I think obviously they've had a lot of injuries this year. But when you get to the World Series and you get oh so close and, you know, a miraculous catch away from winning the World Series, I think that hangs over you for the winter. I know people say baseball people will use stuff to shower it off and come back the next day, but you don't recover from something like that in a day or a week. And I think, the Blue Jays have been hurt on top of it, but, this is a team that's been a premier team for a couple of years now. And like you said, they do have the mental toughness and they do have the, confidence, I guess, for lack of a better word, that they can play, and I do think they're in good shape. If they can win this series, they have a fairly easy schedule for the rest of the season.
1: Yes, indeed, and we'll see what transpires starting tonight. Big 3-game series, the Guardians and the Jays coming up. John Perotto is with us, MLB writer at FanSided. I'm Roger Lajoie. Text lines open, 590-590. Do you expect the Blue Jays to make the playoffs now as meaningful baseball in September starts tonight on September the 1st? For sure. How about some of these other teams, John? We've discussed them, at length as well. And again, you don't want the recency bias, but now when you're down to 24 games left to go in the season and you're like Detroit 6 back and Seattle 5.5 back and have to leapfrog 5 teams, that's going to be tough. I think we ignore them at our peril. But however, certainly in the case of Seattle, that decimating loss to the Blue Jays likely ends their season. But Minnesota and Texas and Baltimore are also in this mix. So you told us about Toronto and Cleveland. Where do you stand with Baltimore, Texas, and Minnesota? And how about Baltimore picking up Robert Jr.? What do you think?

0: hung in there. You know, it looked like I'd kind of written them off, you know, a month or so ago, and thought, wow, you know, they're just not good enough. But here they are, a game and a half out. Same with Texas. You know, I look at the Rangers team, and I'm not overly impressed by them either. I'm not so sure they're a great team. And, you know, Minnesota's started to fade at 3.5, and I'm not sure if they're a great team. I'm not sure if the Jays and the Guardians are great teams either, but I do think they are the two best teams remaining in locking and, you know, in looking for that third wild card.
1: Yeah, not much of an argument there in terms, and again, it goes back to expectations at the start of the season, how things have unfolded, and I would agree there. But it is what it is, 24 games to go in the season, and it's still Cleveland, Baltimore, Texas, and Toronto, separated by a game and a half. So will be fun to watch, without question. So where do these teams rank in terms of, and I think another reason, you know, John, especially, and we all know it, you get into the playoffs in baseball, anything can happen. But especially in the American League this particular year, because whoever grabs that last spot may wind up playing the AL West winner, and that's either Houston or Texas. Hardly great shakes. The Chicago White Sox have had a really incredible season, but, you know, they've arrived a year early. That's hardly a difficult team. So we leave those aside because that's, you know, the rest of the pack. New York and Tampa Bay have separated themselves in the American League. There's not much doubt about that, especially the Rays. So how much better are they than these other teams? And again, with the caveat, we know anybody can beat anybody in a short series, but who's got the best shot of going to the World Series out of the American League in your mind?
0: I think the Yankees, because of their starting pitching, I would have to make the favorite, but a slight favorite. I don't think, whereas in the National League, you look and say, well, the Dodgers. I mean, that's the very first thing that comes to your mind when you think who's going to win the league. But, you know, when I say the Yankees, I don't say it with that same conviction. I think if I were forced to put a wager on who's going to win the American League pennant, I would put it on the Yankees because of that pitching. But I don't think there's a great team in the American League this year. I think Boston's capable of knocking the Yankees off. I think Tampa Bay is. I think, you know, I think even Toronto and Cleveland could knock them off in the playoffs. Like you said, the White Sox are probably there a year too early, and I'm not sold on any of the teams in the American League West, but I would have to say New York is a slight favorite in my mind just for the pitching. And if they can get Aaron Judge back, that obviously make a big difference in their offense.
1: Oh, that's the big one. There's no question. And the fact that things remain quiet on Aaron Judge and a potential time frame at least to get back in. But if he's back for the postseason and some degree of health, that really changes the dynamic for sure in the American League. So we look at the National League, and it's down to crunch time there too. The Cubs put a pasting on the Milwaukee Brewers last night, but the Brewers are comfortably in first place in the division, and actually not comfortably, but three games better than anybody in Major League Baseball. And John, we always talk about this at this time of year. The Brewers, we've seen this movie before. They go toe-to-toe with the Dodgers and the Braves and the Phillies in the regular season, and they are as good as anybody. Push comes to shove. We saw it last year. They get swept by the Dodgers after battling them so well in the regular season. Is it all still about the Dodgers? There's some vulnerabilities with that team, no question. But when they've learned, finally, after a decade of, you know, mostly playoff failures, how to turn it on at the right time of the season, and it looks to be the case again this year. Do the Brewers have a better chance of beating the Dodgers this year than they did last year?
0: I don't think, you know, I don't know if this Brewer team, I know the record is good, and, you know, I just don't see outside of Mizrowski them having a dominant pitcher that can go out there. You know, they're missing Brandon Woodruff. Of course, they traded Freddie Peralta in the offseason. I think their pitching staff was better last year than it was this year to line up with the Dodgers. So I don't know. And, you know, it's frustrating for the fans in Milwaukee because they've seen their franchise overcome odds year after year after year to have good regular seasons. But they just don't have that type of team you need. It's almost like you need two different teams anymore. You need one roster that's deep enough to get you to the postseason. But then when you get to the postseason, you don't really need that depth as much because of all the off days

0: into the schedule, and all of a sudden you don't. It's not the team with the best 13-man pitching staff that wins. It's the team with more stars and you know, more talented players all the way around, other than more than just having a better depth 1-26, because it's a shortened game in October, and I think that hurts the Brewers. What is their strength during the season becomes their weakness in the postseason, because they just don't have the type of game changing. They have a lot of good players, but they don't have a lot of game changing players.
1: Yeah, that pretty well describes a lot of teams in the league. But Milwaukee has won a lot of regular season games. We'll see if it's going to be any better for them in the postseason this year. The Chicago Cubs, 9 homers yesterday. Very impressive. The Blue Jays, by the way, still hold the record, though, with 10 from back in the day. But the Cubs are blasting the ball. Pete Crow Armstrong is having a second half of the season that is just incredible. And the Cubs are looking pretty solid as a team that's going to be in the postseason this year. And some people think they could be maybe the sleeper coming in. Where do you put them in your rankings of NL teams, John?
0: Well, I think they certainly have a puncher's chance. I would like their chances more if they had that dominant number one type starting pitcher that you knew could win you 2 games a series. I think they got Kevin Gausman from the Jays, and I think he's a good pitcher. They got Clay Holmes from the Mets at deadline too, and he's a good pitcher. And, you know, Matthew Boyd was an all-star last year. But you look at the rotation as a whole, and you just don't see that guy that can carry you through October. And I think that's going to come back to bite the Cubs. They definitely can score runs, like you said. They've been on a tear for quite a while, and last night was kind of the topped it all off with the 9 home runs. But I just don't think their pitching depth is possibly good enough to win at all. I think they're a threat to win at all. But I just see teams I like better than them.
1: Yeah, it comes down to pitching. I agree with that for sure. And they appear to be one of the least capable of stacking the top of a rotation in a short series. But fun to watch if you like the home run ball, that's for sure. So, John, I know you recently picked year-end awards on FanSided and some interesting picks. And walk us through why you picked some of these guys. First of all, Cam Schlittler over Dylan Cease as the Cy Young. What was the difference maker for you?
0: You know, it's really a coin flip there. And I think that's when it's going to go right down to the end. I think Schlittler has just had tiny bit better season. I know usually standings don't predicate how you vote on the Cy Young, but Schlittler has been the best pitcher on the team. It's got a better record than the Jays. But again, it's razor thin. And like I wrote in that column, I said, if this were a political election, it would go deep into the night before you determine a winner. And I really think that the award is really up for either person. I think Cease could certainly win it just as much as Schlittler could, but I just think Schlittler's been a little bit better, and I hate to go back on that old saw of wins, because I know they don't mean nearly as much as they used to, but the fact that Schlittler does have 12 wins and Cease only has 8, that kind of was the deciding factor in a very, very close race there for Cy Young.
1: How about MVP in both leagues before you let you go?
0: I got to go with Pete Crow Armstrong, especially since Shohei Ohtani hasn't pitched in a month and a half. And Armstrong's just having a tremendous year. And the other edge he has over Ohtani is he's a great defensive center fielder, where Ohtani is a designated hitter. And I just think Crow Armstrong has really blossomed this year into that great type of player. So I like him definitely in the National League. And then in the American League, it's kind of a tough call, but I'm trying to think who I picked. I'm like blanking out here early in the morning.
1: Alvarez?
0: Oh, that's right, Alvarez. Yeah, of course. Yeah, you were doing Alvarez. I had Aaron Judge on my brain. We were talking about Aaron Judge, and I'm thinking
1: you missed too many games this year.
0: Yeah, I mean, Alvarez has got a good shot to win the Triple Crown, the first guy that would do that since Miguel Cabrera in 2012. And, you know, if they win the division, and it seems that the Astros probably will, despite all the turmoil with firing the GM last week and

0: having a lame duck manager and having a team that's not even at 500. I mean, Alvarez has had a tremendous year, and you think about how much the Astros have struggled with him. Imagine if they didn't have him in their lineup, where they would be. So I think Alvarez is my favorite for AL MVP. I like him in PCA for the MVPs.
1: We shall see how it all shakes down when the voting is done at the end of the season, and maybe these last 24 games or so will make a difference with the voters as well. We shall see. It's been a fascinating season in a lot of ways. John Perotto's fine work is at FanSided, joining us here on Sportsnet today. Always enjoy talking ball with you, John. Thank you.
0: Oh, my pleasure, Roger. Talk to you soon.
1: Yes, sir. Bye-bye. Thanks. John Perotto, MLB writer at FanSided. All right, your turn to weigh in. 590, 590, standard data and text rates may apply. 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Got a couple of emails in already, which is great. And you can hit me up on X at the Raj 590. Henry in Toronto leads us off on the Jays and says, why does Vladdy not take accountability for his horrible performance this year? And he adds, everyone should have some hope. I think we could go on a run in October. What about you, Henry? Thank you. All right, this latter part of your text. Yes, I think they can go on a run in October if they make the playoffs. Why not? Why not? Top of the rotation is excellent. They have the experience from last year. They've had a poor regular season, but it does not matter once you get to the postseason. So, yeah, the expectations are there. Henry, you know, when you say Vladdy not take accountability, I've heard that from people. So I ask this to everybody. So what do you want Vladdy to do? Like, at the end of every game, say, I apologize, I didn't hit a home run again. Like, you know, when say take accountability, you know, I don't think there's any question he's feeling it. I think he's still a great teammate. He's having a miserable year, and he's got to be better. We know that. He knows that. But I really don't know what anyone really expects him to say or do about it. Well, what he's got to do about it is hit some homers. So, you know, Henry, I look at Vladdy, and I'll criticize the play, but I won't criticize the player or the man. From what I have seen, that's all I'll say about that. Thank you, sir. John in Muskoka, what's the over-under on Santander having more homers at home than Vlad? And yes, I still think they will make the playoffs. John, thank you. I think they make the playoffs too. Yeah, listen, there are so many things we could say about Vladdy's not having hit a home run at Rogers Center. August 17th of last year, last regular season home run at Rogers Center. Hit some in the postseason and big ones, don't get me wrong, but it is phenomenal. And people bring up other players in the majors. And this guy's got more home runs than Vladdy. And that guy's got more home runs than Vladdy. And Vladdy, it's tough. John, it's indefensible. But despite it all, I still think they make the playoffs. As does Lucas in Bradford, who says, morning, Rod. Yes, I think the Jays will make the playoffs. They've been playing good ball lately. And if they just continue winning series, they'll get in. Got to be happy having meaningful baseball in September after the season they have had. Lucas, thank you. I think of all the comments, that's probably, Lucas, the one that best summarizes this season. The fact that we're even talking about meaningful games in September after what we've seen for most of this season from this ball club is a bonus. It really is. Many of you, I wasn't one of you, but many of you wrote this team off really early. And here they are. Yeah, crappy league. Yeah, they're two games under 500. But the games mean something. They have a chance to get in the playoffs, and you get into the playoffs, all bets off. 590-590 is the text line. Standard data and text rates may apply. Keep them coming. We'll read them in the next half hour. You can also email roger at sportsnet590.ca or hit me up on X at the Raj 590. Emery Hunt's coming up next. We're going to talk some football with him. He's the owner of the Football Game Plan on YouTube, host and analyst as well for CBS Sports HQ. And he's got it all covered, the NFL and the CFL. So we'll work in that with him as well. Football talk and your text still to come for J.D. Bunkus today. I'm Roger Lajoie. 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

0: Sportsnet today, Sportsnet 590 The Fan, Roger Lajoie with you to the top of the hour. Blake Murphy's got Jay's Talk Plus coming up at 10 o'clock. I'll join you again with Zach Bodenstein between noon and 2 today. And we have Blue Jays baseball, of course, on the airwaves right here on Sportsnet 590 The Fan. 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We'll get to your text on the Blue Jays and your thoughts on whether they're going to make the playoffs as meaningful baseball in September. Wonderful. Meaningful September baseball. Maybe the three best words to hear at this time of the year. Well, how about NFL is starting? That's a good one. And CFL is coming down to crunch time. Joining us to chat about both is a terrific football guest. That's Emory Hunt, owner of the Football Game Plan on YouTube, host and analyst at CBS Sports HQ. Emory, great to have you on the show. Thanks very much for joining us. Always enjoy the chats. Listen, I'd like to start with the CFL with you, if you don't mind, because I know you cover all of football. And I got to ask you, Emory, it's kind of a backward, you know, way of phrasing it. But the fact that the Ottawa Redblacks are historically bad, maybe it's a good thing for CFL ratings because people are just going to tune in like the same reason we have to stop and look at a car wreck on the highway.
1: Yeah, I was just about to say, everyone loves the car wreck. And it's unfortunate because when you look at the Ottawa Redblacks, they tend to play competitively in the first half. And then in the second half, they just can't get out of their own way. And a part of it, I hate to put the blame at the feet of one player, but I feel like it's the quarterback position and teams kind of figure out what, you know, Jake Mayer is doing. And then they kind of game plan around it and take away all that work in the first half. And he just has those untimely turnovers. So, and that's why you had the situation where you had a Drew Brown get shipped out of town because he was like, man, I could do this better than that guy. And it just created a whole bad juju around the football team because they're not playing 0-10 football, but their record reflects that they're 0-10.
0: Yeah, there's no doubt. They were painfully close in a couple of games of winning. But, you know, if they finish 3-15, oh, big deal. But if they have a chance to be winless, it's kind of funny. People will probably tune in more, but we shall see. Are the Argos worth watching this year, Emory? You know, they're an interesting team. They're only 5-6. But when you look how they started the season, they had to play road games because of the World Cup being in Toronto. They had to play road games against teams in their own buildings, which was ridiculous. But they hung in there. But boy, I'll tell you, they've been hard to get a handle on because Chad Kelly is still a big name in this team, obviously, and a great CFL quarterback. But he's been prone to making all kinds of mistakes this year. One week they look great, the next week they don't, and they've squandered some games. I mean, you know, how good a football team do you think they are?
1: I think they are what their record says they are, mediocre. But the thing about this football team is that there's no in-between, and you kind of touched on it, how they can, you know, look either or depending on the week, because you'll look at this offense like, man, they have a chunk play, big play offensive attack. But then on the other side, you say, man, they always give up a big play or a chunk play defensively at the worst possible time. They can't close out games. And so you want to see a consistent flow of an Argo game. You want to see them flatline their consistency to where the offense and defense are playing their best at the same time. And we hadn't seen that this season. We've seen it before with this Argos team, but we haven't seen it this season. It's either the defense giving up big play after big play or the offense scoring at will, and it's never the same, you know, great effort in a 60-minute ball game when you're talking about Toronto.
0: Yeah, no question about it. They have been a frustrating team for their fans. Emory Hunt is with us from the Football Game Plan on YouTube, host and analyst at CBS Sports HQ. Roger Lajoie here, Sportsnet today. Okay, so the NFL kicks off in 8 days. Thank heavens the preseason's over, Emory. I cannot stand preseason football, but really looking forward to the start of the regular season. But kind of weird that it's going to be on a Wednesday night. How do we feel about that?
1: I don't feel good about that at all. I think this is a situation where not only is it a Wednesday night game, but it's way in Australia, which creates a whole new set of challenges for San Francisco and Los Angeles. And we know San Francisco has dealt with all of these health issues, and there's

0: unique travel situation for the Rams. They're going to go the day before to Australia, play the game, and come right back so they don't get adjusted to the time. We'll see how that affects the body traveling so far away. That's a great idea if you're going to London or Mexico City, but doing that right now just doesn't seem like the best bet for the football team. And so I'm not a fan of it. I know the NFL wants to turn everything into a financial decision, but this is just something that you have to think player safety, and you have to think about the fans that lose out on the game, local fans that lose out on the game in their opener, you know?
1: Yeah, very true. And especially the Rams, considered by so many as the favorites in the NFC. New England and Seattle go Wednesday.

0: nature and how they can excel on special teams. I think special teams is probably the one weak spot of this Rams squad. And so when you factor in all three aspects, you still have to factor in a team like Seattle being a prohibitive favorite in the NFC. Now, there's other teams that that can win. Obviously, the Eagles with Jalen Hurts at quarterback seem to always have an answer for what the Rams put out there, no matter who the talent or personnel is. But I expect another competitive year across the board in the NFL.
1: Yes, it will be a competitive year, always is. So the Rams and San Francisco playing, Seattle and New England will be interesting because we know Seattle is good. They are still among the top favorites for a chance to get back to another Super Bowl and defend their title. But the expectation, Emery, for New England with so many people is

0: to take a team to a Super Bowl, but there's no way they can turn that act over for another year.
1: Maybe the Super Bowl is a bit far-fetched, you know, based on how the AFC looks, but I think the way the Patriots won games last year is something that they could build on. It's no different than what we watched the Indiana Hoosiers do in college football, where they're basically beating teams with execution, discipline, and being assignment sound. Yeah, other teams are talented in other places, but, man, you can't out-execute your opponent. You're going to lose a lot of games. And that's what happened with, you know, the Patriots last year. Even though, yeah, the quote-unquote weaker schedule, I'm not a big fan of that because it really does change week to week, you know, depending on who's out there playing. But you like the fact that the things that they did to win those games are true tenements of playing good football. Just don't turn the ball over, be efficient, maximize opportunity in the red zone. Don't beat yourself. Don't create these penalties or these bad down and distance situations. And to me, that translates and that could travel into this year as, you know, now they're going to go from being the hunter to the hunted.
0: Yes, indeed. They'll have a target on their back as the defending conference champions, without question. You said the conference is really strong, and I totally agree. I think most people see 5-6 teams are really strong at the top, including the team of choice here in Southern Ontario, as you know, Emery, the Buffalo Bills, who surrendered their AFC championship to New England last year. They have a brand new stadium to play in. They have a brand new head coach, and they have the same, air quotes, old quarterback who's an MVP candidate every single season. Bills Mafia is always feeling good about their team as the season starts. Do they have a reason and expectation that they'll take the division title back and finally get to the Super Bowl? Because, Emery, we've been talking about them as a team that could get to the Super Bowl for, what, at least 5 years now?
1: Yeah, they have every right to feel that way. They are one of the best rushing teams in football because of what they do with the run game with James Cook and also what you get from a rushing value perspective from Josh Allen. The problem is when they get to the postseason, they forget James Cook exists. And that's a losing formula. I felt like this before. Had they ran the football against Kansas City 2 years ago, they would have gone to the Super Bowl. But they didn't give him the football. They relied on Josh Allen. And the thing that worries me about Buffalo is that the guy that was calling the plays is now the head coach. And you don't want to see that same philosophy, you know, manifest itself once again with this football team in the playoffs. Defensively, I'm not worried about Buffalo. I think Jim Leonard is going to do a great job. I like the personnel that he has already in tow. So the transition won't be as big as people think it is. It's just about can they figure out a way to, you know, lean into what makes them dominant in a regular season in the postseason.
0: Yes, that playoff success is the only thing that's been missing. We shall see. They open up against Houston. And you talked about the AFC and the top teams at the top. Where do you put the Texans? A lot of people have them right near the top as well, and maybe not as, you know, talked about as much as Denver, Buffalo, Baltimore, the Ravens, but that's a tough opener for the Bills.
1: That's a great team, too, and they're definitely in that mix of teams that could be the AFC representative in a Super Bowl. I think folks were so quick to dump on C.J. Stroud and not acknowledge the fact that the Stroud we saw toward the back end of the year and in the postseason was coming off of a concussion. I don't think he was fully ready to play in those games, which is why he didn't look like the same C.J. Stroud we saw earlier in the year. So now with him having a full bill of health, a rebuilt offensive line, the offense should be better. But, man, that defense, I think, is arguably the best defense in football. So when you have the best defense in football, a team that has made improvements offensively from a personnel perspective, and if you can protect the quarterback, you'll be right there in the mix. That's a team and a defense that no one wants to face. The question for them is, can they run the ball with consistency? That I think when they had a consistent run game, you know, when they had Joe Mixon, that's when they were at their scariest. But since his injury and him not returning, it has been up in the air. So if they can't run the ball and puts a lot of pressure on the passing game and on C.J. Stroud, it makes them one-dimensional. But, man, their defense will give them a chance in each and every game.
0: That's the truth for sure. So Monday nighter is Denver at Kansas City. Broncos, another team worth discussing as a team that could possibly win the conference. Are the Chiefs in that discussion after a real step-back season last year? Patrick Mahomes and Andy Reid are still a team there, so you never want to discount them. But when you look at Denver and Houston and Baltimore and Buffalo and New England, where does Kansas City fit in?
1: They're still right there, too, because you still have Patrick Mahomes, albeit coming off of a knee injury.

0: But you have Andy Reid and you bring back Eric Bieniemy to call the plays and the, you know, bring that discipline and accountability back to the offensive side of the ball. I think defensively they got better. You add an R. Mason Thomas. You add a Peter Woods. You go out and draft a Mansoor Delane as well. I think the defense will be exactly what they needed to be under Steve Spagnuolo. But bringing back, you know, Eric Bieniemy was huge. And the fact they went out and got Kenneth Walker, I think that adds to the run game, something that they didn't have for a while. And I think that's the difference here for Kansas City. So you can slow walk back Patrick Mahomes because you'll be able to run the football. And as long as they're able to be effective like that, and as long as Andy Reid is there, as long as Eric Bieniemy is there doing what he did prior to leaving, the Chiefs are going to always be in the mix. And it's funny because even though they had a down year last year, they are still everyone's target. Everyone wants to beat the Chiefs. They still view them in the same light as the perennial Super Bowl winner, even though that hadn't been the case the last couple of seasons.
1: Yeah, the target is on their back still after a couple of seasons of not returning to the Super Bowl. You're so right about that. Finally, an intriguing Sunday night matchup, Dallas against the Giants, because of Dallas. A lot of people I've talked to, Emery, think that the Dallas Cowboys have finally straightened out their defense enough that this is a team that has a chance to compete with the upper echelon teams in the NFC. Do you agree?
0: Yes, because their offense. I think their offense will be able to score points. Now, defense, you can view Dallas improvements on defense, how we kind of talk about the Bengals improvements on defense. You like the on-paper element of it, but you got to see it first. You got to see it in practice. And so until I see it, then I can believe it. But in terms of their offense, having them match scores with Dallas is always a dangerous thing because Dallas can score 30 points a game. Now, if the defense can get to just league average, let's say 15th in the league, they'll be playing deep into the postseason. But you talk about Dallas just like you would talk about Buffalo. The regular season is not a problem. It's can they produce in the postseason? And therein lies where you want to see the biggest jump from this defense, because you have to play championship-level defense in the postseason in order to get through each and every game.
1: Yes, defense wins championships is a cliche. The Cowboys are going to be good enough defensively. We shall see. Can't wait for the season to start. It is next Wednesday as the NFL season begins with single games Wednesday and Thursday. And, of course, the CFL continuing on with the Argos and the Red Blacks being part of the stories there, all of which is followed by Emery Hunt, owner of the Football Game Plan on YouTube, host and analyst on CBS Sports HQ. Emery, great to chat with you again. Hopefully we do it again soon as football NFL season comes down the pipe. Thanks so much.
0: Thanks, Roger. Always a pleasure.
1: Thank you, sir. Emery Hunt, love his stuff. Football Game Plan, check it out on YouTube. And also does work for CBS Sports HQ. Great when a guy can talk both NFL and CFL, because I know the CFL fans, you get annoyed because, listen, we're just following what the crowd is doing. And NFL is massive in this market, and I mean massive. And the CFL has its struggles. But Emery, and by the way, if we need a college football guy, we can get him to do that too. He is a terrific guest, so thanks to him very much. Thanks to all the texts. Let's see if I can get through them here till the top of the hour. And Blake Murphy will join you for Jay's Talk Plus coming up here on Sportsnet 590 The Fan. Stephen Richmond Hill says, no, they're not going to make it. We don't have enough starting pitching, and our offense is not nearly consistent enough. And when we miss it, it'll be 100% on Guerrero Jr. Because even a mediocre season from him and we'd be in it. And he adds, Yankees are trash. People need to stop picking them. They don't play clean enough defense to win in the playoffs. I don't care how good their starting pitching is. Steve, thank you. I feel the same way you do about the Yankees. Not so much, I wouldn't call them trash, but on paper, it would be hard not to say the Yankees should be the favorites. But the old cliche is true. They don't play on paper. They play on the field. And they are fundamentally bad baseball team still. And in the postseason, that has caught up with them at various times. And that's why they haven't won a World Series in 17 years, despite of their pedigree, their payroll, all that they do well. So I'm going to agree with you on that. But I look at the rest of the crew, and maybe they can pitch their way this year with that start of the rotation. It is pretty good. We shall see. Dan in Willowdale says, we've heard it thousands of times. The best players have to be their best players. Never has it been more true than now. So if the Jays can make a deep run, my gut says yes, and we'll find out starting tonight. Dan and Willowdale, thank you. again, I'm not saying

that I'm not saying that this team is not, this series is not big. It's massive. Don't get me wrong. But they're still 6 with the Orioles, 3 with the Rangers. And I keep talking about the length of the season. And even now we're down to 24 games left to play. Think about it. They're a game and a half back with 24 baseball games to play. Do you know how many times this scenario, this storyline could change in the next 24 games? And of those 24 games, kids, I mean, 6 with the Orioles, 3 with the Guardians, 3 with the Reds, 3 with the Royals. Like, it's there for you. It's right on the table. I'll be surprised. I'll be surprised that if they don't make the playoffs. Alan Mississauga says, I really like what Bateman has done. Don't understand why people are knocking him for not having power. Short sample size, but love what I see. Al, thank you. Anybody who's knocking Bateman, I don't get. He's been terrific. He has been a revelation for this team this season. We shall see. Jeff and Barry says, yesterday you said the trade they may regret was the Gausman trade. Hindsight is 20/20, but I don't think they get back to playoff contention without Bateman. So another Bateman supporter. Jeff, thank you. Yes, they may. They may. Hey, listen, if they still have Gausman in the rotation, different scenario whatsoever. And I would suggest to you, if the Jays weren't four and a half back of the trade deadline, something like that. If they were even a little closer right at the trade deadline, they wouldn't have dealt him. Remember, they tried to do, here's another thing that separates the Jays from a lot of these teams that are in and around them. A lot of these teams all went in at the trade deadline to bolster their rosters. The Blue Jays did not. They did both. Like what they did. And Bateman coming in turns out to be a terrific addition. But it wasn't an all-in at the trade deadline. So they've not sacrificed the future for a chance to win this year, with the exception of Gausman, although, you know, contract being up, those kind of guys usually get dealt. But yeah, they may still, that may come back to bite them. They lose by a game. We'll be talking about the Gausman deal again, probably. Doug in Burlington, I will admit I wrote this team off. I just thought it wasn't their year. Too many injuries, too many down years from their big players. It was depressing, given they are celebrating 50 years of baseball in Toronto, Bucks induction to the Hall of Excellence. To their credit, they've turned it around. Not sure if they'll make it or not, but I'm cheering for them to do so to win the lottery. You have to have a ticket. Doug, thank you. Yeah, baseball playoffs are a lottery. They really are. Anybody can win the baseball playoffs. Anybody, any baseball team in Major League Baseball can beat another team in a best of five or best of seven series. Anybody. Anyway, even the weakest teams, every once in a while, they win and say, oh, surprise, Dodgers got swept by whoever. It happens. It happens, and it's so dictated on pitching. Maurice in Orangeville. Well, if Vladimir is hitting second again tonight, it certainly reduces their chances of winning. Maurice, thank you. I got to say, the more and more I hear people talk about the batting order and moving him down or whatever, I'm going to side with Schneider's public comments on this. I don't think that makes any difference whatsoever. And I don't even think it makes that much of a difference in terms of giving you a chance to win. So you really believe that hitting Vladdy sixth instead of second or third increases the Jays' chances of winning the ball game? I don't believe that. And I don't believe that helps Vladdy get going, giving him less at-bats, not more. But yes, we've said it all year. He's got to get going. We know it. Joe in Newmarket. Good morning, Rod. As tough as it would be, it's time to put up on Vladdy on the biggest series of the season against Cleveland. And he needs to be sat down by Schneider in game one, back in the lineup for game two and three with more urgency. Blue Jays will make the playoffs. Joe, thank you. Vladdy's playing tonight, Joe. I don't think there's any doubt about that. Yvonne in Kitchener says, meaningful baseball in September and beyond. Yvonne, thank you. That's right. It'll be October. No November baseball this year, though. That was a one-time thing. Season ends Halloween night, October 31st. Wouldn't that be fun? Halloween night, Blue Jays win the World Series. What do you think of that? Ian texted in and says, meaningful baseball this weekend. And he said, shout out to the Brampton Royals for going to the AAA Provincial Championship this weekend. Go get them, boys. Ian, I got to that yesterday, too. I'm not allowed to say good luck to the AAA Provincial Championship going to Brampton Royals. Good luck, Brampton. Meaningful baseball for them. And Andy in Vancouver gets the last word. Maybe Bateman can go do a barger this winter and jump into the gym and come back looking like a beefcake.

0: Andy, thank you. Bateman's doing just fine. Thank you very much. Thanks to all the texters. Apologies to the ones we couldn't get to. Blue Jay Nation, you love your team, and we love chatting with you. Always love working with our technical director, Jake Schultz. Jake, thank you. Armin Zargarian, our producer. Thank you, Armin. Great job. And thank all of you for texting on the show today. Look forward to being with you again the rest of the week between 9 and 10. JD's back from his holidays next week, and he will be in this time slot again. The time slot now belongs to Blake Murphy. Jay's Talk Plus is on the way. I'm Roger Lajoie. I'll talk to you again between noon and 2 with Zach Bodenstein. Have a great day, everybody. Thanks for listening to Sportsnet today.
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0: not a friendly night on the out-of-town scoreboards for the Toronto Blue Jays. The Red Sox did their job, took care of the Mariners as the Mariners fall a little further out of the race here. The Twins defeated the Tigers, which, depending on your view of things, the Twins are closer to the Blue Jays, but it's always nice to put a team further out of the picture, as the Tigers are now 6 games back. Mariners are 5.5 games back. But the Texas Rangers won. The Houston Astros won. And in dramatic fashion, the Baltimore Orioles beat the Colorado Rockies. Colton Cowser beating out a double play ball to knock in the go-ahead run and then robbing a home run that would have ended the game. Busy day for the Orioles. In addition to winning that game in dramatic fashion, they also claimed Luis Robert Jr. off of waivers, which means the Blue Jays would have passed on Luis Robert because they had a slightly higher priority. We also saw the Yankees grab John Schreiber, and they, of course, had lower priority than the Blue Jays. So the Blue Jays obviously looking at least those two options and deciding they're fine with what they have internally. It is September 1st, which means we'll get a couple new additions to the Blue Jays roster today. The Jays will add 3 players, actually, because they optioned CJ Van Eyck on Sunday, which, as I mentioned, is, you've got the 15-day option clock once he gets sent down. That just helps make that date August 30th instead of September 1st. Makes sense there to save a couple days. Presumably, Josh Smith is one of those. Joe Mantiply would figure to be one of those. And then the third one, we'll see how Zach Werden is feeling about it in just a second. We'll also talk to Jim Rosenhaus of the Guardians Radio Network. We'll talk to Katie Krall of Sabre a little later, and Eli Fishman, voice of the Dunedin Blue Jays, as they get set for their final week of the season. We'll take a look at the lowest level of the Blue Jays minor league system still active right now. But right now, we're going to talk to Zach Werden of Sportsnet, of Bird's Eye View. How we doing, buddy?
1: Blake, doing well. Thank you so much for having me on. It's if you told me probably about a month ago that we'd be talking about some meaningful September baseball for the Blue Jays, I might not have believed you, but here we are, and it's going to be quite a month here as we head towards the finish line.
0: Yeah, in terms of that kind of, maybe not emotional swing, but like pragmatist swing of 6 weeks ago, it didn't seem like this because they were selling at the deadline, and then it kind of seemed like it, and then that Kansas City game where they drop 2 of 3 and they lose in very rough fashion and get booed. Take me through kind of what the last week has been like for you in terms of what you're thinking about and how seriously you're taking the wild card push here, because it felt like everyone, in addition to the booing at the game on Thursday when they lost to the Royals, probabilistically and certainly, the tone of the fan base seemed to be, well, this is over. And then the playoff odds jumped from 10 to 25% over the course of a weekend.
1: Yeah, 100%. I think you look at that game, and obviously I don't think that vibes could have been much worse kind of from a fan base standpoint. And, from the outside looking in, it feels like, how can you not kind of take a little bit of a hit from a 13-2 loss from a team like the Royals, who, yes, had been, really hot and playing really well, but kind of felt like a series that the Jays kind of needed to come away with maybe 2 of 3 to push forward. And I think, to me, it just kind of shows you never really know what's going on inside a clubhouse, because, these guys, they're going in there and they're just taking it a day at a time, regardless of what happened the night before. So I think for them to kind of bounce back and have the Mariners series just kind of set me up set us all up, I think, and showed us that really we could be in for a number of pretty big swings here down the stretch. And, obviously there's a reason why, we're going to play the games here over the final month, and you can't just kind of look at strength of schedule and, determine the Mariners, have 17 left.

0: against the Angels, the Rockies, and the A's. So they're going to kind of make their push for the AL West. There's a reason why all these games are being played. And, you know, I think that we are probably in for a pretty dramatic turn or two here in September.
1: Yeah, and I think, you know, the Jays will have their hand in a lot of that, because one of the things that, even when the games behind number was a little larger than the 1.5 it sits at now, one of the things they could point to is, well, look at how many games they have left against teams that they're competing with. So starting with that Mariners season series, I believe it was 18 of their final 27 games. So it'll be, what, 15 of their final 24, including 6 against the Orioles. And we do have a Guardians series to set up here as well. But that Orioles team has kind of just hung around post-deadline. They've won 4 in a row again now. They win in dramatic fashion. And if you are looking at who's played the best baseball over the last month or so, the Rays are still at the top, but you could argue that the Jays and Orioles are kind of in that next tier there. What have you made of the Orioles? How serious a threat do you think they are to the Blue Jays' chances here? If we look at, you know, Cleveland, Baltimore, Texas, Toronto as kind of the four teams really closely concentrated.
0: Yeah, I think they're pretty interesting. I think Pete Alonso has had, you know, a really large hand in kind of their August run here, where he was one of the best hitters in baseball and has really kind of seemed to turn the corner. And obviously, you know, for them to kind of have this series against the Rockies, I think is pretty big for them to take advantage of that softer schedule. I know I just said that, you know, you play the games for a reason, but for them to have these three games against Baltimore, obviously, you know, like you mentioned before, the Colton Cowser game-saving catch, quite a play to save them that win. But, you know, things do get a little bit tougher for them on the schedule the rest of the way. They obviously have the 6 against the Jays, which I think are going to be, you know, have massive implications for both of those clubs as when those series do arrive. And, you know, the Orioles also have the Brewers, the Yankees, the Red Sox. They've got the Mets, who have been a little bit more capable in the second half. So, you know, things are going to get a little bit tougher for them, but I think that the way that they've been able to hit a little bit better with Alonso kind of at the forefront of that. And, you know, you look at a guy like Christian Encarnacion Strand kind of breaking out again here. I think that their offense is one of the ones that obviously you come into the season looking at it as a pretty strong group, and they haven't been able to deliver on that. But if their offense is able to kind of continue performing, I think that that is a group that could certainly kind of stay in it to right till the end, and we'll kind of see what how their pitching is able to hold up, because I know obviously Bradish, Rogers, you know, Brandon Young, Shane Baz, they've kind of had up and down seasons, but there is, you know, a certain level of talent with all those guys that could, if they get on a run and get hot, could shut down some of those tougher lineups. So I think you kind of look at them at a whole, and you kind of look at all the teams within the race, and I think that the Orioles, from a talent standpoint, kind of fit right in there at the top of this mix, even if, you know, they did go ahead and sell guys like Taylor Ward and Adley Rutschman at the trade deadline.
1: Yeah, although the Taylor Ward one looks just fine, honestly. Yeah. So weird season for him. And yeah, the tough part about projecting forward a team that has such inconsistent pitching is the downside is obvious, but so is the upside. Like Trevor Rogers over the last 3 years has been the streakiest pitcher in baseball. If it's a good month for him and he starts against the Jays twice, that's a tough one for the Jays. If it's a bad month for him and he starts against the Jays twice, it's a better one. The Guardians are who are in front of the Jays tonight, and for this three-game set, they have played pretty good baseball over the last little bit. I believe they're 10-4 over the last 14, had a 7-game win streak in there, and obviously can really pitch. What are you looking for from this series? And when we, again, similar to the Orioles question, when we size up this kind of sprint to the finish line here, how big a carrying factor can it be that the Guardians do go 5 deep in their rotation with guys, you know, high 3 ZRA?
0: Yeah, no, 100%. I think you kind of look back to last year where they had their rotation kind of carry them down the stretch. And I think last year it was kind of they were running a 6-man, and like all 6 of them were kind of around that 3 ERA and pitching really well. And, you know, I think you kind of look at their August, and their bats started to heat up a little bit as well, which was a huge part in them kind of putting together that 7-game win streak. I think it was 105 WRC plus for the month. And you saw Stephen Kwan kind of turn it around. Chase DeLauder continue to swing it. Joe Adell has been a really nice pickup for them. And, you know, ultimately, like many teams kind of in the American League, they kind of just been waiting on their star to kind of pick up and lead the way. So I think, you know, for me, really kind of on Jose Ramirez watch over the final month. And of course, in this Jays series, to see if he's able to kind of find a groove and get back to being the Jose Ramirez that we know, and the guy who's consistently in MVP conversations. And obviously he's dealt with injuries this year, but, you know, certainly has been a year not up to his standards. So I think that that's a guy that if the Blue Jays are able to continue to shut down and kind kind of keep him from making an impact in the games. You can kind of look elsewhere in that lineup and, you know, guys who have been a little bit streaky, but, you know, don't pose kind of as much of a consistent

0: threat that, that a guy like Ramirez does. And so, you know, I think kind of looking ahead, their offense, you know, much like the Jays, they're in a position where their offense maybe ultimately kind of does decide what their ceiling is and what they could do over this final stretch and into October if they are the team that eventually kind of comes away with that spot. So I think, yeah, certainly they've always been able to pitch. And you look at a guy like Gavin Williams, who I would say maybe is likely to finish third in Cy Young if the season were to end today. That might be kind of his finalist spot to take away there. And obviously they've got a really strong bullpen with Cade Smith and Eric Sobrowski leading the way for some Canadian content there. Just kind of really, really strong group there. But, you know, I think, you know, as we kind of talk about a lot of these teams, like the run prevention is kind of their bread and butter. And so, you know, ultimately who's going to be able to score more runs is going to be the challenge, you know, both this week and for the final 20 or so games here.
1: Yeah, top seven in run prevention, bottom four in offense. It's a story we've heard a lot in this AL wildcard race. And, you know, the Jays don't have that quite that pitching upside that the Guardians have posed, but the offensive struggles are familiar. And Jose Ramirez, for anyone who doesn't know or doesn't remember, came back after just 5 weeks having had a hamate fracture surgery to remove a little hook on the bone that's kind of at the base of your hand there. So I'm impressed if he got back so fast, but it took him a little while to get swinging there. Parker Messick, the other big arm in that rotation, who the Jays are going to miss, fortunately for them. To round out the wild card picture here, the Rangers and Astros are doing their own little AL West thing, and one of those teams is, you know, going to be the home team in this side of the bracket, whatever, how that all works out. Detroit and Seattle at this point, I know you mentioned Seattle's easier strength of schedule, easiest in the league the rest of the way, but they're 5.5 out. Detroit's 6 out. Seattle doesn't even have the AL West factor because they've fallen further back in that than they have in the wild card. When we're sizing these things up, not mathematically eliminated, but are you starting to focus, like narrow the focus a little bit to the teams above Seattle and Detroit?
0: I think so. I think you kind of look at that group of the Guardians, Orioles, Rangers, and Blue Jays as kind of the group that you feel like is going to kind of maybe be there standing at the end, especially given how often that all those teams play each other in the next month here, which will be really fascinating to follow, and, you know, a lot of out of town scoreboard watching to be had this month. But I think certainly when you look at the Tigers, when I looked this morning, their Fangraphs playoff odds had fallen to 0.7% after their 11-1 loss to the Twins last night, which certainly kind of feels, you know, ultimately or feels similar to the Blue Jays 13-2 loss to the Royals maybe a little bit. But you know, I wrote a little bit about kind of their 2024 September, where they had like this epic run to the postseason, and it was the gritty Tigers that made their way back in the postseason. But it, you know, ultimately here their playoff odds are way below anything that it was during that 2024 season. They have less time to make that ground up, and it does seem tough to see Lightning strike twice, especially without Tarek Skubal in the rotation. And then, yeah, the Mariners as well. I mean, I think that 17-game stretch, they put themselves in a position where in those games against the Rockies, Angels, and A's, they almost have to go like 15-2 or 14-3 to kind of get themselves back into it in those games. And then obviously they have to play well in the rest of their games against a little bit stiffer competition. So I think kind of, yeah, like, you know, taking stock of where it's at here for this final month, I think you're really kind of zoning in on Cleveland, Baltimore, Texas, Toronto, and then Minnesota.

0: Minnesota to a certain extent kind of seems like the in-between team there. And then Seattle and Detroit is kind of, you guys are going to have to go on a historical run if you even want to kind of get back into the mix.
1: Yeah, and I don't know that this dictated the Blue Jays' decision entirely, but when we work through, hey, they're using the off day Monday to move Dylan Cease up a day and Jose Soriano up a day, one of the things that that did with Dylan Cease was it turned starts against Detroit and Cincinnati into two starts against Baltimore. So they are very aware whether that was the A1 reason or they just want to get Dylan Cease in there as quickly as possible to, you know, have the certainty and line him up for a wild card game one if it gets to that and things go well. But a clear value on those Baltimore games there. What did you make of that choice to kind of not even shuffle the rotation, just kind of slide everyone up a day? But the Jays for the last couple years have, even when they've only had three or four healthy starters, have almost always used that off day to give everyone an extra day of rest. In this case, instead, they take Dylan Cease out at a reasonable pitch count on Friday with the idea of moving him up here, getting those Baltimore starts, and yeah, maybe just making sure the ball keeps moving here.
0: Yeah, no, 100%. I think you kind of look at that decision as just the Blue Jays, you know, kind of operating with a sense of urgency and being aware of the most important games on their schedule the rest of the way. And, you know, gaining ground on Cleveland this weekend will be extremely important. Getting Jose Soriano into that series, I think, is a really good decision. You know, obviously it seemed originally like Jameson Taillon was going to be the guy that was going to be returning from his rehab stint to make a start in that series. And you push him back a little bit to get Soriano and really prioritize these games. And I think that that's ultimately the way that they're going to have to do it. I think if you're kind of looking at this final stretch for the Jays, it's going to be ultimately kind of like a month of postseason games, and you're trying to win every single series any way possible. And if you move up, if you have to move your rotation a little bit and have these, you know, take a day of rest away from these guys in the middle of a postseason race towards the end of the year where, you know, their bodies certainly aren't in prime condition and they're kind of, you know, dealing with the grind of 162 and all that. You know, it's a decision that you got to make, and ultimately having your best guys on the mound for your most important games is where you want to be. So, you know, I think that it was kind of the right decision, and, you know, hopefully it's going to be one that they're able to, you know, take advantage of when they get into Cleveland and, you know, kind of do have those two guys going against, as we mentioned, you know, this offense that has been picking up a little bit of pace recently.
1: It also means that you don't have to activate Jameson Taillon until the Royal Series. You actually had a pretty good, pretty well-rested bullpen because of the way the weekend series played out and not having to use, like, Louis Varland only pitched once in the last 5 days coming into this one. Jameson Taillon now doesn't have to be activated until the weekend series when you need him against the Royals, which means that the roster expansion decisions today, there's a little bit of uncertainty. So they optioned CJ Van Eyck the other day. So there are three guys going to come up today. And normally, Zach, I would assume they're going to do 14 and 14, which would mean two pitchers are coming up. But I wonder, with Taillon not being needed until the weekend and, you know, the bullpen coming into this series pretty fresh with Cease and Soriano pitching two of the three games, could I convince you on a Joe Mantiply and Josh Smith get activated today, but the third person is a 15th position player instead of a 14th pitcher?
0: I'm a hitter at heart, so you can definitely convince me of that. But, you know, I think you kind of look at the candidates for it, right? And it's ultimately it's Sean Keyes and Yohendrick Pinyongo as guys who are on the 40-man and are able to be called up. I think David Schneider still has a little bit of a period of wait before he'd be able to be recalled without a corresponding injury. And I think you kind of look at a guy like Sean Keyes and the way that he swung it in August. And I think for a team that's kind of been in search of power, like having him on the bench or as a lefty option to go to, it wouldn't, you know, surprise me to see him kind of be getting the call here today. You know, I was there on Jay's coverage for MLB.com on the day that he got sent down, and John Schneider talked a little bit about him needing to handle spin and pitches with depth a little bit better. And, you know, he still has been whiffing at those pitches. Like, I think it's kind of around 35% since he got sent down, but he's hit a couple homers off sweepers. And obviously his OPS was well over 1,000 for the month of August. So I think if you're looking at a guy who could give you a couple big swings, you know, whether it just be in the series against the Guardians, like there's a guy who kind of has that plus power potential. So I think Keyes is a guy that certainly could factor in here this week if they are kind of looking to, you know, take advantage of that extra roster spot before Jameson Taillon comes back. You know, beyond that, I think you kind of look at if they do decide to go 15 or 14 and 14 and you go with a Ricky Tiedemann or a Chase Lee kind of type and bring one of those guys up to just kind of boost your bullpen. I think you look at that Guardians lineup as having a lot of left-handed hitters. So,

0: if it's, you know, Ricky Tiedemann joining Joe Mantiply and Brendan Little and Mason Fluharty to give you as many left-handed options in relief as possible for the series. I think that makes sense as well. But again, you know, like I said, I do kind of love seeing the extra hitters get the shot, and would you know, I think having some extra options off the bench never hurts a manager for sure.
1: Yeah, they're a complicated opponent as far as bullpen management goes, because though most days go lefty-lefty off the top with Kwan and DeLauder, and then Jose Ramirez is a switch hitter but has hit lefties much, much better this year. So they're kind of trying to dare you to bring a lefty in there, but you almost have to bring it in for the nine hitter so you can get him out of there for Jose Ramirez. They also have Nathaniel Lowe and Travis Bazzana who are behind that. And then they actually, in their like standard starting lineup, only have one true righty. Everyone else is a switch hitter or a lefty. Yeah. So, you know, on a day like today where you're opening with a righty and following with a righty, you're going to see a lot of lefties and switch hitters to navigate there. So it's a good point. There could be, you know, a role for a Tiedemann type, you know, to give them that extra option. If it's Tiedemann, you know, the Tyone thing gets really easy then, because Tiedemann has not been pitching. He's only been pitching with 2 days between outings. So presumably he would do what he did last time and make an appearance and then go right back down. So maybe that is something they explore there. While we're talking about guys who are in the minor leagues, this is not relevant to the playoff race whatsoever. But you tweeted recently about Aldo Gaxiola, and I think he's, as far as producing minor leaguers, he might be the only one left that I haven't talked about on the show. What can you tell us about Aldo Gaxiola?
0: Yeah, I mean, if you like power, he's a really fun guy. I think you kind of look at him as one of the Blue Jays minor league leaders in home runs. He has 17 on the season and just hit 7 in August, and I believe it was had 4 in 5 games there, and ends the month with a really impressive slash line where his hard hit rate was up, his barrel was up, his average exit velocity was up a bunch. You know, it's a guy that kind of, you know, typical minor league slugger. He's still 20 and has, you know, kind of been working on the swing and miss issues and some of the chase issues and some of the strikeout issues, and he doesn't walk a lot. But I mean, if you like guys who hit homers, he's kind of been one of the more consistent power producers in the Jays system this year, on his way to those 17 homers. And I think kind of as a corner infield type, you know, he's a guy that I think you kind of follow, and you've kind of seen him like slowly improve, and ultimately he'll be in for a much bigger test, kind of whether that be next season when he gets the call or when he gets bumped up to Vancouver, just to kind of see that next level pitching, to see if that swing and miss is able to go away a little bit. But I think, you know, when you kind of look at the raw power among Blue Jays prospects, like he's probably you know, among the more impressive power hitters that they do have in the system. And if he's able to kind of finish off strong here for Dunedin, I know you said that you're going to have Eli on later in the show, so for, you know, for him kind of having a solid final week, I think has been it's just been a really kind of impressive finish to his season for a guy who was maybe a little bit inconsistent early on, to kind of find a really strong finish, I think has been impressive for him for sure.
1: These are big jumps at this point from the Dominican League to the Complex League to A-ball without the short seasons and some of the more extended games you can get into. So notable that the power is there, and that anytime a guy is turning it on at the end of the year, you know, maybe there's a little bit of, well, there's new pitching and things like that, but it's also maybe something clicked for him, maybe that adjustment period is over. Before we let you go, still on the minor league front, we've seen a bunch of guys at AA and AAA over the last couple weeks change roles, change levels. Again, it's early for the 40-man crunch conversation in the offseason, but it's not inconceivable that the Jays could turn to the minor leagues for another relief option here and there. Who's kind of front of mind for you as you see these guys bounce around at AA and AAA into new relief roles?
0: Yeah, I mean, Daniel Guerra is pretty interesting. I think you kind of look at him, he's throwing upper 90s now in AAA. He's had a couple of outings there. I know that, you know, finding the zone had kind of been an issue through his first couple outings with the Bisons. But I think as a guy from a pure stuff perspective, clearly has like back end relief stuff. I think kind of you look at him moving to a relief role and the way that they pushed him from Vancouver to New Hampshire to Buffalo really quickly, I think kind of speaks to the fact that they are looking at him as a legitimate option for maybe a late September recall if they kind of need a guy like that, if they need a guy to step in who kind of has that back end stuff that could play in an October bullpen. I think, you know, you certainly would like to see him you know, find the zone a little bit more, especially with his fastball and you know, kind of locate that at the top of the zone a little bit better. And then, you know, along with him, obviously Gage Danifer moving to the bullpen in AA, I think is notable as well for a guy

0: guy who had thrown so many innings this year and made so many starts, but just to kind of have him and Guerra as both guys who have, you know, made this shift to the bullpen to end the year and kind of just kind of lurking in the weeds as potential options. Like if the Jays do ultimately, you know, whether an injury pops up or whatever the case may be, if they do kind of need to dip into to their organizational depth, like to have both those guys there with some good stuff, with some interesting profiles, I think is something that the Jays maybe haven't quite had, and having both those guys there is super interesting, and it'll be fun to kind of follow how they continue to perform in their bullpen role and get more comfortable with that shift.
1: Also, both guys who will need to be put on the 40-man are exposed to Rule 5, so if other teams are looking at Daniel Guerra's 97-98 out of the bullpen, and yeah, 6'6 with the arm angle way up here, it's probably not going to be a strike all that often, but maybe you can get a little utility out of it. We'll see. It'll be interesting to see. Interesting to see who gets called up today. Zach, thanks so much for taking the time out this morning. Enjoy the Guardian series.
0: Thanks so much, Blake. Always a blast coming on, and appreciate you guys having me.
1: Zach Warden of Sportsnet and the Bird's Eye View podcast. We're going to take a break. When we come back on the other side, we will get the lay of the land with the Guardians. We'll talk to Jim Rosenhaus of the Guardians Radio Network. In the second hour, we'll talk to Katie Krall of Marquee, and formerly of the Red Sox and the Reds organizations, now on the board of directors at Sabre, as well. The Sabre seminar was this past weekend, so we'll find out how that went. We'll talk to Eli Fishman, voice of the Dunedin Blue Jays, as well, and we'll do a bunch of text line stuff, so you can fire away to 590-590. Standard data and message rates may apply. 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Jim Rosenhaus joins us next as Jays Talk Plus continues on Sportsnet 590 The Fan and Sportsnet 360.
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3: Welcome back to Jays Talk Plus. The Jays will get going for three against the Guardians. Starting tonight at 6:40, we'll talk to Jim Rosenhaus about the Guardians' side of things in just a little bit here. The series lines up as Gavin Williams, Joey Cantillo, and Tanner Bibee on the Guardians' side. For the Blue Jays, it'll be Dylan Cease on Wednesday and Jose Soriano on Thursday. Today, it'll be Spencer Miles opening for Spencer Arrighetti. Any Spencer will do, as it turns out. You know, that one... Sometimes you'll use an opener like that because this is a lefty heavy lineup and you want, you know, a premium lefty facing the first part of the lineup. Like we just kind of talked about, it's Kwan and DeLauder and then Jose Ramirez, who yes, hits lefties better. But maybe you want to turn guys around and things like that. Miles is obviously a righty and he'll lead for Arrighetti. This is more about making sure that if Arrighetti is going to give you some length, he doesn't have to face that top of the order a third time. If he comes in for, say, Joe Adele or Nathaniel Lowe, then he can do twice through the order. And as it comes back around to the top, then you could go back to the bullpen, go to your Mason Fluharty or Joe Mantiply if he's back up, Brandon Little. We'll see if there's anyone else coming up as well. On the Guardian side, I think we know who's coming up, but we'll talk to Jim Rosenhaus of the Guardians Radio Network about that and a bunch of things. Jim, thanks so much for taking the time out.
4: You are welcome. How you doing?
3: Pretty good over here. Let's talk big picture. I guess before we even talk Guardians and Blue Jays, what are the Royals doing mucking up the wild card race for both teams here? What's going on?
4: Probably what they thought they would do coming out of spring training. Yeah. It just took them a little while to get going. Yeah, they're playing great baseball. You saw them. And then the Guardians saw them down here, and they played really well. They're pitching well. They're swinging the bats. So it was a challenge this weekend for sure. And you know, they're still holding out hope that they'll be in this thing by the end. And the last three games of the regular season for Cleveland are in Kansas City. So that could be interesting.
3: That could be very fascinating. So the Guardians prior to that series had won 7 in a row. We're playing some pretty good baseball. And I know there were the Rockies and the Angels in there, but you can only beat the teams that are in front of you. What had been going well for the Guardians prior to running into the Royals, just like the Blue Jays did?
4: Well, they've continued to get really good starting pitching, and then that was complemented with an offense that picked up tremendously on that road trip in Colorado and against Anaheim. So that was the big key. They just were scoring more runs. It's been a challenge, and I know I'm preaching to the choir on this one, but it's been a challenge to score runs a lot of the season for Cleveland, but they've been a little bit better in the month of August and had a real good stretch there on the road where they were putting up some runs. So the additions at the trade deadline of Nathaniel Lowe and Joe Adele have made a big difference. It's taken some pressure off some others, and they have a red-hot Stephen Kwan and a red-hot Chase DeLauder and an emerging Jose Ramirez, who was coming back from injury. It took him a little bit to get going, but those three are clicking. You add in the two from the trade deadline, and it's made the lineup a lot deeper.
3: When it comes to Kwan's turnaround, look, he's a guy we all like, and I think Blue Jays fans have had a particular affinity for him, wanted him at the trade deadline a couple times. What did you make of just how rough his start to the season was, and is there anything you can tell us about how he was able to turn it around come July?
4: Yeah, I mean, just talking to him, he said it. He kind of got away from what made him a really good hitter. And you know, I think everybody is, when they're in the major leagues, even if they have success, they want to tweak some things and try and get better. And in his case, he was looking to turn on some inside pitches and hit some more home runs, which he had some double-figure home run years there doing that. But pitchers just started pitching him on the outer part of the plate, and he wasn't doing what he used to do, which was just line drives to left, line drives up the middle. And then he finally got to a point in late June where he started to do that again, and that's made a huge, huge difference. A couple of swing adjustments, too, to allow him to hit more line drives to the opposite.

0: opposite field and kind of get back to who he was. And I think we're seeing the old Stephen Kwan and maybe even a better version of that, because he's been terrific for the better part of 2 months now.
1: Yeah, hitting .376 in the second half of the season. Pretty good. When it comes to Jose Ramirez, you called him emerging there. I know he had a really strong week. Obviously, you have midseason ham 8-bone surgery and you get back really quickly. I'm willing to give you a little patience to figure out at the plate. Is that kind of the spirit of how people have handled Jose Ramirez's cold June, July, and early August?
0: Absolutely. He came back as quickly as he could, because it's hard to keep him out of the lineup. And when he said he was ready to go, he's ready to go. But certainly we're seeing the swing get better and better as he gets further away from that surgery. Hit a home run here on Sunday, first one since coming back from the surgery. Had a 3-double game out in Anaheim. So you're starting to see him drive the ball a little bit more. But even when he wasn't, what he means to this team on the bases, just moving runners along, which obviously you expect more than that from him, but he just wasn't capable of doing that at the time. But now as he gets further away from that injury, we're starting to see some of the drive come back and the carry on a lot of balls hit to the outfield. So that's exciting heading into the final month of the season, because the rest of it never went away. He's having one of his best years stealing bases and creating havoc on the bases too. So, they love everything he brings, and now he's bringing the production at the plate that we've seen so often over the years.
1: Yeah, that's something the Jays will have to be aware of. Top seven in stolen bases are the Guardians. And while Kirk and Valenzuela are strong defensively, the Jays pitchers don't leave them a whole lot of help when it comes to the running game at times. So those are the veteran guys. And we know about Chase Elotter and Travis Bezzana. Those guys get headlines, and Chase Elotter is, a name we're going to know for a long time. Angel Hanau comes up, and maybe obviously if you're a prospect person, that's someone that you know, but maybe if you're just an everyday fan, that is not someone you've gotten to see yet if you're a Blue Jays fan. What can you tell us about how that has gone early on, just 22 years old and already kind of bouncing around the diamond for this Guardians team?
0: Yeah, I mean, a shortstop by trade, but that doesn't fit right now for this team, so they've been using him at second, short, and third. To spell Bezzana, to spell Ramirez, give them some DH days if needed, and then to spell Rocchio at short. And it's added up to almost everyday playing time for him. A switch hitter throughout his minor league career, I think the one number you look at, which is a great indicator, he has always been pretty close to the same amount of walks as strikeouts. He's not a big strikeout guy, which is big, and he'll take his walks, and I think we've seen that a little bit since he's been up here. So got off to a red hot start. The league's adjusting to him a little bit, and we'll see how he adjusts back, but certainly has been a boost to that lineup and someone they're really excited about, not only this year, but in the future too.
1: That's it's fun to see. And, as a prospect person or a fantasy baseball person, he's of interest there as well. On the pitching side, they have obviously, this is what the Guardians do. They create these guys and they develop these guys, and it's an army of guys with an ERA somewhere between like 3.25.

0: mix that in with the breaking stuff, and he's been really effective. Be interesting. He's coming off his shortest outing of the season, his last time out, where he was hit hard and his command was off. So we'll see what kind of adjustments he made between starts, because that was a tough one his last time out. And I know he's looking forward to kind of getting back to being Gavin Williams tonight.
1: A day early, but we'll see Joey Cantillo tomorrow. A tough lefty, and not a big like stuff guy or pitch. The pitch metrics don't always like him, but very good results. And I know that he's a funky guy, big extension down the mound, weird arm angle, the big loopy curveball. What makes him so tough? You know, tougher than maybe the velocity reading spits out for him.
0: But you mentioned the big loopy curveball. I mean, it's an old school curveball where it kind of floats in there, and then he has a tremendous straight change too. So his two off speed pitches are plus pitches, and I think when he's had his best games, his fastball's been really good too. And we're talking 94-95. Sometimes that's been inconsistent, or he might not use it as much. But the games where he feels confident in going ahead and using it a lot, then it complements that really good curve and the really good off-speed stuff, the changeup. That's when he can be most effective. And he's had a solid year. Again, the first full year as a starter in the major leagues, and he's been a nice boost to the rotation.
1: He has been. I'm fascinated to see that the Jays have not done well with lefties, and particularly those pitchability lefties. So we'll see how that one goes. Behind these starters, Jim, is a bullpen that ranks top 10 in ERA, number one in strikeout rate, and number one in Canadian content with Eric Sobrowski and Cade Smith back there. I know this is kind of what the Guardians do. They're very good at identifying undervalued pitchers and kind of cobbling it together. What stands out to you about this group and that ability to kind of, yeah, just have top to bottom guys who can miss so many bats?
0: Well, the two guys you mentioned have been terrific at that. Smith, tip of the cap. I mean, last year when the gambling incident popped up and they lost Emmanuel Clase forever, most likely, it took him a little bit. You know, there were some bumps in the road, but he's handled it well. He's been the number one closer this year from the get-go, and has handled it extremely well. Big-time stuff, you know, fastball up near 100, and then an emerging splitter, a nasty slider. And then Sobrowski's been terrific, and his strikeout rate higher than Smith. So, you know, you're looking at two big-time strikeout guys. Hunter Gaddis has been really steady in the middle. Tim Herron has been coming along from that left side as the season has gone along. So you do have some stuff, guys. I know I'm probably forgetting some guys. Colin Holderman, who they signed after being with Pittsburgh to a contract in the offseason, he's been really strong too. So a lot of it's stuff, as you would expect, with the high strikeout numbers. But they've done a good job of coming in with runners on base and leaving them stranded, which is always a big key for a bullpen. And so it's added up. You know, 2 years ago, they had a history-making pen in terms of what they were doing. So there's been a high bar set, and it's hard to get back to that. But this pen has it's been super effective. And most nights, they feel great if they have a lead from the seventh inning on.
1: Before we let you go here, Jim, looking forward to this series. I love hearing about your career path as well, because I know that the Buffalo Bisons were not the Toronto Blue Jays affiliate necessarily when you were there. But is that still a team and that you keep an eye on and have an affinity for?
0: Absolutely. My wife is from there, so we have family back there and was there long enough to still be, you know, tight with a lot of the people in the front office there. And it's you know, it always seemed to make sense. When I was there, they were Cleveland's farm team. But it always seemed to make sense that, you know, at some point in time, could they align with the Blue Jays? Because they're right up the road, and it just seemed to be a perfect fit. And I know they've been really happy with how things have gone. Just the convenience of getting players to Toronto quickly if needed, and just being that close by. And it's a great place to play. And then, you know, all the improvements they made during the COVID time. What a great AAA ballpark for any young prospect or older player to play in from a facility standpoint. Their clubhouses are big league quality just because they needed to be during the COVID time. And, you know, it's worked out really well. So, yes, still stay in touch with everybody there. And it's fun to see them aligned with the Blue Jays. It seems like a great fit.
1: Yeah, and it's a great spot to watch a game if any fans can ever make the trek. Across. Jim, thanks so much for doing this. Really appreciate it, and looking forward to this series.
0: You're welcome. Thanks for having me on.
1: Jim Rosenhaus of the Guardian.

Radio Network. Should be a really fun series here. Again, if you missed it, Spencer Miles will open for Spencer Arrighetti today. Get that tough top of the order out of the way once for Arrighetti, let him come into an easier pocket, go twice through the order and get him out, while Arrighetti is potentially stretched out to, you know, the full length you'd want a guy stretch out. His performance so far with the Blue Jays would not indicate a guy that you want going five or six innings in a very meaningful game. Anyway, 7.36 ERA over his first couple appearances with the Jays. Also has a 4.81 on the season. And some of, depending on how you cut up the underlying stuff, some of it likes him a little better. Like the stuff is good. The curveball and the sweeper are good. But the location's been off this year. He's, you know, walking too many guys relative to how many he strikes out. He was also dealing with the foot nerve issue. So, you know, is he a little rusty? Is he not in rhythm? That kind of stuff. He has also seen this Cleveland team a bunch. In June, he gave up six over six innings against them. Back in April, he had had more success giving up two over five. Travis Bazanas, 3-for-3 with a pair of home runs against them. And then the new additions, Joe Adell and Nathaniel Lowe, are 0-for, a combined 0-for-11 against them. So mixed bag there, as it kind of has been with Arrighetti. I still think you like the breaking ball. And with a lefty-heavy lineup, you know maybe you like the curveball's chances of surviving against those lefty pockets a little bit there, but he's got to stay in the zone a little bit more. Spencer Miles will help him out with that, getting through that tough top of the order the first time anyway. Miles, of course, not really stretched out, and even last time he opened, he was pretty efficient and pretty effective, and they didn't, they're not going to extend the pitch count at this point too far. What do you go? He went two innings the last time he opened. That was against Kansas City, and then right back to more of a leverage role for that Seattle series. So nice to have that versatility from Miles, but I think at 83 innings right now, and with him being pretty effective as the kind of pseudo Hoffman replacement in those middle to late innings, you don't want to mess around with re-stretching him back out, especially with Arrighetti here and Jameson Taillon around the corner and the extra bullpen arm that you can add today through roster expansion. On the Guardians side, by the way, Daniel Schneeman and Carlos Hernandez are the guys who are expected to be added as their 27th and 28th men. We don't know for sure on the Blue Jays side. I would guess Josh Smith and Joe Mantiply being activated off the IL are pretty straightforward ones. And then that last one is, do you want Sean Keyes to get a look at him for a couple days? Two righty starters in the mix here. Sean Keyes has been very, very hot in the minors for quite some time here. Would you rather have an extra pitching arm until Jameson Taillon comes back, and then you just send someone down out of your bullpen at that point? A lot of things you can do with it. If you are looking at 40-man guys who are eligible to be recalled, if they add one in addition to Mantiply, it's Ricky Tiedemann, Chase Lee, John Klein, although Klein is slated to start today for Buffalo, so it'll probably be Chase Lee or Ricky Tiedemann. And in the case of Tiedemann, again, it's he's in a spot where he's not pitching without 2 days of rest in between outings. So if he came up and pitched one, he'd be right back down. So maybe that's the seamless tie-on move. Maybe they want to look at a 15th bat for a couple of days here. What else we got? A bunch of text line stuff. There are no updates yesterday. Oh, there was one update yesterday I missed. Simeon Woods-Richardson cleared waivers and was sent outright to Buffalo. So he remains in the organization as well, no longer on the 40-man. He still someone they can continue to work with, whether that ends up being someone they continue to work with through the offseason. They obviously saw something there, and he's had pretty good results despite not great underlying stuff. He remains an option down the line as well. Let's do a couple text line things. In the second hour, we're going to talk to Katie Krall and Eli Fishman, but trying to work in a bunch of text line stuff as well. Tom from Wasaga Beach asks probably the question of the day, which is, why didn't the Jays claim Robert from the Mets? He has a pop in his bat. There are a couple different reasons for this one. And we talked about it yesterday. We worked through it on the show. And, you know, it's not my money. So would I have tried to take a swing on Luis Robert Jr.? Probably. It's not all that surprising that he landed on a team that is not in the luxury tax because, yes, it's just money. And he's owed $3 million for the rest of the year. And then a $2 million bio for next year, which you can push into next year's, you know, tax situation. But for a team like the Blue Jays, that's probably, you know, assuming you buy him out at the end of the season and don't pick up his $20 million option for next year, that's probably going to work out to about $7 or $8 million in real money for a guy who is, yes, going to upgrade the Daz Cameron spot. But how much does that add? If it adds half a win,
That's pretty huge when you're a game and a half out of the playoffs. Obviously, half wins don't exist, but, you know, one extra win could be the difference between

between making the playoffs and not making the playoffs. And, you know, and that, at that point, you'll pay $8 million for 1/100th of a win if it pushes you over the line. So I think there is probably a financial component. There's probably a component of where do you get the opportunities for him? Are there enough opportunities? Can he play left? I mean, most center fielders can play left field, I'm pretty sure. But he hasn't played really anywhere but center field. And then there are also the injury concerns. There are the he hits lefties all right, but it's been a couple seasons because of injuries since he was really mashing against them. Look, again, I think if it were me and I had $7 or $8 million, it was interesting to me. But I understand certainly why they didn't. The other thing in favor of doing it is you, because of how the waiver wire order works, which is reverse standings, you keep him away from a team that you're chasing, and now he's a Baltimore Oriole. So we'll see. That one could come back to bite you. Luis Robert is a guy who can get really hot. He was pretty hot in August. He's also a guy who can get hurt and get really cold. So maybe we end up forgetting about this one. Maybe it's a pretty big story when the Jays play six games against the Orioles later this month. Ian from Vaughn says, meaningful baseball this weekend. Shout out to the Brampton Royals for going for the AAA Provincial Championships this weekend. Go get them, boys. Sure. Sure. Go Brampton Royals. I don't know the context of that and what league they play in, but happy to cheer on the Brampton Royals in the AAA Provincials. Jamie from Belleville asks, are these teams all mediocre or is there just more parity this year? This was kind of like the conversation we had last week, which is Major League Baseball added these extra wildcard spots because they want parity. But do you want parity in the sense that heading into the season, all 30 teams can envision being good and making the playoffs? Or do you want parity in the sense that it's September 1st and no teams really look that good and so a lot of teams are in it? I think this year in the American League is probably a little too far in that direction toward, to use Meg Rowley's term from last week, benefiting off the mediocrity of others. It is potentially an outlier, though. I don't know that we need to look at the American League this year and be like, this is a problem that needs fixing big picture, because the wildcard races have been more competitive than this in prior years. I think it would be quite a bad look if a sub-500 team actually did get in the playoffs. I don't think that's going to happen. You know, you play out the probabilities from here and how many games these teams have against each other still. I think it's pretty unlikely. I do think it would not be a very good look for a sub-500 team to get in. So yeah, parity is a goal, but how you get to that parity and how that parity looks is not uniform. It's not universal. And I think this year in the AL is probably just a little past what they were hoping for. Although they would probably say, Blake, look at the NL. There's only two teams left in the wild card race for one spot. We don't want that either. To which I would say, well, tough break. you can't design a system and a year, and you can't evenly distribute talent in a way that that controls for these things. Colin in North York says, at what point did the Jays decide George Springer is no longer able to play corner outfield? Could you have Sean Keyes come up in DH? That point is around the time last year where George Springer was kind of cold, and then he got pretty hot and he was DHing every day. So there wasn't a decision that he can't do it. But part of the thinking when he got really hot last year was that DHing every day and letting him focus on lifting more and maintaining his weight better through the season and only focusing on hitting was part of why his offense was so good. The metrics also weren't super rosy about George Springer. Now, would he be better than Jesus Sanchez and Yohindrick Piñongo? Probably, maybe. I shouldn't say probably, because Jesus Sanchez actually weirdly has like a good track record as a corner outfield defender. He's just fallen off a cliff the last 2 years. But for context, like, George Springer had a -6 fielding run value in just 280 innings in right field last year. That's a really bad rate. And this is a guy who, for a long time, was a slightly above average center fielder. So to go from a slightly above average center fielder to a well below average right fielder, and we're looking at small samples here when we're talking about 300 innings, but the sprint speed's down. He talked about being able to stay in the weight room more and keep weight on better for the offensive side. I just, like, you could DH Sean Keyes, certainly, to keep George Springer's bat in the lineup and get Sean Keyes' bat in the lineup as well. In that scenario, though, you're taking Jesus Sanchez's bat out of the lineup as well, because there are only so many corner outfield spots and they're not going to play Springer and Sanchez in the corners at the same time. So you're kind of just, you know, if you like Sean Keyes's bat better than Jesus Sanchez's, I guess you could talk yourself into it, but I don't think you have an alignment that gets Sanchez, Springer, and Keyes all in there. So yeah, I don't know. It's
It's a weird roster.

construction, the way things land right now. Andy in Vancouver asks, can Bateman do a barger this winter, jump into the gym and come back looking like a beefcake? Yeah, I don't know if there's weight gain 4,000 out there to that degree. I like what Brett Bateman has shown. I do not think he has the frame of Addison Barger, because very few baseball players, very few people have the frame of Addison Barger. The Jays have done a pretty good job at the minor league levels, helping guys the last couple years find a little bit more strength, find a little bit more power, whether that is mechanical changes or strength gains and things like that. I don't think, you know, a 5'10", 170 guy is going to come back as 200 pounds and hitting 20 bombs. I think you hope that he can add enough that some of those singles can become doubles, some of those doubles can become triples with his speed. You know, he's not a guy that projects to have, he has a 410 slug right now because he's hitting 333. You know, you probably hope to get 100 ISO out of him. That's probably on the high end for a full season. So anyway, the Barger plan is probably not it, but they have helped guys find a little bit of power in the past. I'm sure that'll be a focus for Bateman in the offseason. We will do a little bit more text line stuff in the second hour. After the break, we're going to talk to Katie Krull, who is a new member of the board of directors of Sabre, which is the kind of analytics community. There was Sabre seminar this past weekend in Chicago. Katie has also previously worked for the Red Sox and the Reds on the analytics and player development side. She was the first woman to be in an on-field role at the AA level for the Red Sox organization a couple years ago. Anyway, we'll talk to her about a bunch of stuff. She also talked to James Click not all that long ago as part of the Sloan Analytics Conference. So we'll see what James Click, the VP of Baseball Ops for the Blue Jays, whose name is being floated out there for other jobs, by the way. So keep an eye out on that as well. Anyway, Katie Krull joins us next to talk about all that. We'll talk to Eli Fishman, do some more texts as well, as Jays Talk Plus continues on Sports at 590 The Fan and Sports at 360.

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6: Welcome back to Jays Talk Plus. Blake Murphy with you. I understand that I have a job to do, and the Blue Jays are playing here, and it was Buck Martinez Day, and I'm in studio all the time. I have a terrific job. There is one weekend a year where I wish I could get out on the road during the baseball season. It is the annual Saber Seminar, where all my analytics-y friends and people around baseball are all hanging out, talking ball and talking future of research and things like that. And I get to see all the tweets and Instagram posts about it. And that's it. But luckily, we have Katie Krall of Marquee and Northwestern, and now the board of directors of Sabres, on to help us, help fill us in. Katie, how are we doing?
7: I'm great, Blake. Good to see you. You were sorely missed this weekend, for sure.
6: I'm sure. Yes. The live Jays Talk Plus from Sabres seminar would have been, something. How was it? How was the event?
7: It was awesome. We had 26 teams, over 300 students, 57 presentations, and we raised about $80,000 for charity. So it was super cool across the board.
6: Wow, that's all, $80,000 for charity. What kind of charities do you guys work with? Like, are they baseball spirited charities that Sabre's trying to help out?
7: Actually, no, somewhat baseball agnostic. So one is related to a cavernous malformation. So our founder, Chuck Korb, he actually suffered from it himself. And so it was really a personal cause for him to support. And then also some like pro-immigrant group in Chicago that we also patron as well. So over the years, like, it's actually become a really seismic impact. And it's one of those diseases in terms of cavernous malformation that most people don't know about, but that actually impacts like a fair percentage of the population.
6: That's awesome. That's an $80,000 is not an insignificant amount of money, regardless, let alone for a let's all get together and talk baseball event. So that's great. Obviously, you said, 57 presentations?
7: Yes. Alex Spear was the MC, and he definitely he got in his hours.
6: So when we look at, I'm sure, like, the 57 presenters, I've been to Sloan a couple times before. Like, no one's coordinating, like, what they're talking about and stuff. But I do get the sense that sometimes there is, you know, maybe not a common thread across all 57, but there is like an unofficial theme of the research or the talking points or where baseball is going. Was there one of those that kind of emerged to you over the course of the weekend?
7: Yes, great note, Blake. I would say probably interesting work related to bat path and also optimizing basically the bat tracking data that's now public, and then ABS. So the game theory or the decision making that goes into challenges, since 2026 is the first time that we've had ABS in the big leagues. There were a number of presentations.

0: expectations about optimizing that opportunity for your team.
1: That's great. I'm going to try to dig those up and read more about them, because I have my opinions, but as these things work, the whole reason we do the data side is to test the opinions or the hypothesis we might have watching the game. So, Katie, you recently got named also to the board of directors. I know that you were a presenter and were a part of the opening speech, but how different was it this year, given that you're now in a much bigger role for Sabre?
0: Oh, it was really fun. I think it's kind of like hosting a party in that you're all over the place and people are coming up to you to discuss everything from when are the sandwiches getting here to who is going to present next. But one of the best parts was the Cincinnati Reds were in town and they were playing the Cubs. And so I asked Nick Kroll if he would do a fireside chat with me. So we talked for about 30 minutes on roster construction and asset valuation. And I was super excited to get Nick, mostly because as you know, the audience really skews towards the individuals who currently make or someday hope to make, in the case of students, the tools that front offices use in order to make decisions. And I think next to a big league coaching staff, the president of baseball operations is the most important end user. So to have Nick speak to the way that he integrates data in order to make decisions, I think that was really powerful, because the presentations can get pretty esoteric sometimes, as you know, but actually seeing this is a person who has made trades or signed free agents because of the outputs of an R&D group, I think that was a really cool connection to have for everyone in attendance.
1: And to be clear, Nick Kroll, no relation, but you guys did work in the Reds organization at the same time, right?
0: Yes. So we did nothing to dispel any rumors of familial ties. But the craziest thing, Blake, is he actually has a daughter named Katie Kroll. Oh, and so when we first met, I had been hired at MLB at a time that coincided with him being promoted to GM. So this would have been probably like May of 2018. And so I sent him a note from my Northwestern email and I introduced myself and I like jokingly said, way to make the family proud. And he freaked out in a really positive way, because he was like, why is my daughter emailing me from a Northwestern account? And then we just stayed in touch over the years. And I knew when I left the league office that I wanted to work with him. Just a phenomenal human being. And the way that he treats everyone, the way that he builds an organization, I think he's one of the best in the game.
1: That's awesome. That's a great backstory. So with you moving into a board of directors role for Sabre for the next few years, I think it's a couple year cycle. What does that mean to you, given your path to this point? And if you have a clarity of this yet, you know, what are some of your goals with the organization while you're a part of the board of directors?
0: Definitely. I think it's continuing to strengthen our ties with MLB teams, being really intentional with student membership and also young professionals. I think that Sabre has this amazing ability to appeal to a range of baseball fans. If you're really into Norman Rockwell paintings, there's a group for you. If you like to dive into the numbers, there's always a spot as well. So I think showcasing ways where we can really appeal to the next generation and ensure that Sabre is on strong footing for the future. It's a strong entity. And so I think as a board member, it's really about just scaling and continuing the momentum that others have built before me.
1: So in addition to all of that and making sure the sandwiches are there in time and things like that, you also had a presentation on MLB payroll breakdown relative to team success and how you split up the payroll. Not to spoil everything, but what can you kind of tell us about the headline takeaways from your presentation?
0: Yes, well, I have to give credit. It actually was my student at Northwestern who put together the presentation and the research, Dave Arthur. I was merely the thesis advisor, so all of the credit goes to him. But what Dave found is that there's actually no significant correlation between payroll per position and postseason success. So obviously there's a really clear tie between how much money you spend in the regular season and your win-loss record. But once you get down to October, it really is, as Billy Beane used to say, a crapshoot, like my shit doesn't work in the playoffs. So what Dave found is it's worthwhile to spend on second baseman, center fielders. But I think for the second baseman in particular, that's really just a position that hasn't necessarily always had a pretty significant talent pool. So if there were one incremental dollar or if there were any marginal value, it would be at second base, was his primary conclusion.
1: Yeah, which is good to know as you're drawing these things up. But yes, very different beast, 162 versus I forget even the number of games it is to win, to go all the way at this. What is it? 22. Potentially 162 versus 22. There's the old Draymond Green quote about 82 game players and 16 game players, and I'm butchering the baseball version of it here. So, Katie, outside of Sabre, we have had you on the show before, and we got into your background a little bit. But for any of the audience who might not remember or didn't see that interview, you have done a lot.

0: lot of very cool things in baseball. The commissioner's office, working for the Reds, working for the Red Sox, and being the first woman at the AA level on the field. How has, you know, now that you're in a teaching role and an on-air talent role sometimes at Marquee, how has that transition been? And kind of when you look back at the steps you've made across teams and baseball to where you are now?
1: I definitely think being a utility player, Blake, has been in my favor. I think that there are so many parallels between teaching and coaching, the way that you share information, individualized content, whether I'm sitting next to Chris Murphy in a dugout, or if I'm talking to Dave Arthur about how we can better leverage his research into the public sphere. So I think it's really about trying to be that communicator and that bridge. And so I would say that each step along my path has led me to where I am now. And from the TV perspective, I think there's a lot of things that fans just aren't aware of. You know, when we do segments on pitch design, advanced scouting, when Lance Brzozowski and I are talking about how Shota Imanaga is leveraging a seam now on his splitter, a lot of fans are super interested in that. But unless you've been in the spaces, it can be hard to understand that sphere. And so I think I'm uniquely equipped to answer questions that other people don't even know to ask.
0: That's a great way to put it. And yeah, knowing which questions to ask, you know, I try to do it, but I don't have the team and analytics background. So I know that when you're in player development, and we talked to you a little bit about this last year, but the evolving role of analytics in player development. So from swing decisions to advanced scouting and things like that, there is, obviously, it's different on the hitter side than the pitcher side, because the pitcher side, we have all these pitch design tools and technology and things like that. But where do you see it right now, that role that, for lack of a more specific term, analytics play in helping turn young players into the best versions of themselves?
1: It's probably the most powerful advantage in the game, honestly, Blake. I think we're at a point where we understand what attributes translate to big league success. And so since there's an opportunity cost to development, being really intentional and strategic with your interventions, it can change a player's career. You know, I was talking to Dan Straley over the weekend because he was at the conference, and he talked about when he was figuring out a changeup, he just tried a bunch of different grips. And that, you know, I found 1,000 different ways how to not make a light bulb approach. It can work sometimes, but in a perfect world, you have someone who's able to say, hey, based on whether you're a supinator or a pronator, based on the way that you release the baseball, these are the things that we think you should try. That's actually the advantage that I think is something that can change an organization. And so it's less about how do we find diamonds in the rough, or how do we find things in the market that aren't being effectively compensated, and more so, how can we take a player and turn him into who he could be? So how do we basically exceed floors and exceed ceilings?
0: That's a great, very important. And obviously, like you said, maybe, you know, everyone's got kind of similar data and technology at this point. So how do you actually implement it? And to your point about coaching being such a communication-based role and asking the right questions, you know, that's kind of the differentiator. If everyone has the same info, is how you enact it. You also, not that long ago, I don't think it was that long ago, you did a segment on defensive positioning cards. And I hate asking people to rehash something that they've already done elsewhere, but this came up on our show last week. I was talking to Vernon Wells, and obviously one of the best defensive center fielders in Blue Jays history, and a guy who studied relentlessly but doesn't like that people have the defensive positioning card. So it came up from there. What actually goes on those? What actually goes into them? So apologies for asking you to redo this. But for our audience, what goes into making up those defensive positioning cards that we see guys pull out?
1: No apologies necessary. And I'll actually address Vernon's critique first. I think that there are a lot of players who are against the defensive positioning cards because they think that it eliminates or marginalizes players' own opinions, right? Like, you don't necessarily have to read the hitter's swings in order to adjust. You don't necessarily have to think about, okay, what did he do in his first at bat? Is that going to cause me to change my pre-step routine, right? Like, players just blindly look down. You can see it at the end of every pitch almost. They just are trying to see what the updated battleship coordinates are. So I understand that critique. In terms of how they're assembled, basically every team has their own chocolate chip cookie recipe. So each team does defensive positioning a little bit different, but the core of it is you look at a hitter spray chart, you take into account the stadium, you take into account who's on the mound, right? So Clay Holmes pitching for the Cubs is a totally different mix and tendencies than Shota Imanaga, who's more of a fly ball pitcher, and then you adjust accordingly. And the card for Nico Horner would look different than a different second baseman. So you're also taking into account the range, the arm strength of that individual fielder. And they're incredibly They have very short shelf life. So if the Cubs are playing the Brewers this week, that's going to look different than the series at Wrigley earlier in the year. You're constantly adjusting and updating those recommendations based on the spray chart that's coming in. Another thing is weather. So teams have access to weather data. And so an April night game at Wrigley is super different than what it's going to be like tonight in Chicago. It's 90 degrees with 1000% humidity. So the ball is just going to fly differently. So they're actually probably the most powerful example of integrating data between the lines in the modern game, the way that you can like really seismically change where players are positioned. And so what would have been a web gem actually becomes a routine play because we put Dansby Swanson, we put Nico Horner in a position to succeed.
0: So that's it. That's the key to Pete Crow Armstrong. There's nothing else going on. It's just the defensive positioning card.
1: It's just somebody in a with a laptop upstairs. Yeah, that's why he's so great.
0: Yeah, that's the homer. That explains the home runs too. So as far as the Cubs go, they are sitting here tied with the Phillies for wild card one and wild card two. The Brewers are probably out of reach, seven games up. I know you do some stuff with Marquee. I see the little Cubs sign behind your head there. How are we feeling about where the Cubs sit right now, a month out from the playoffs?
1: I think they're in a good spot. I think that if you do play the Phillies in the wild card, I think that's going to be a really interesting series. I think that what Jed Hoyer and the front office did in order to get Clay Holmes, in order to get Seth at the deadline, like those were necessary moves that needed to be made in terms of defense, whether it's in the dirt or on the grass, like you really couldn't have a better team. I think that the juxtaposition between the Brewers and the Cubs is really interesting, in that the Cubs in August led the league in home runs. The Brewers have one of the best rotations and bullpens in the game. So I would say from that perspective, it's kind of like a yin and yang. They are really different teams, but I do like the Cubs in the playoffs. I think that their lineup, when it's on, there's some pretty palpable power there. And guys who have had excellent second halves, in particular, Suzuki and Bregman, have really turned things on post All-Star break.
0: Yeah, Bregman, three bombs yesterday. I think they hit, what, nine as a team? So one off the Blue Jays' all-time record from the 80s when they hit 10. Yeah, a lot of fun second half for Bregman. I won't ask you too much about the Blue Jays, but I know back at Sloan, you were on a panel with James Cook, who is the VP of baseball strategy for the Blue Jays. I'll say right now, because his name keeps coming up in job opening rumors and things like that. And I know you guys talked about a lot of different things in that panel, including, you know, the skill set that's kind of like the table stakes now versus when like being a good Excel person was like, oh my goodness, you're really good at Excel. You know pivot tables, you know X lookups. How was that panel to reflect on, and kind of what was it like getting to chop it up with James Click?
1: James Click is the man. So really strong group. It was James, Mike Gersh, and Eve Rosenbaum. So phenomenal roster. And the room was banged out. Like everybody at Sloan wanted to be there to hear from these people who have sat in chairs that ultimately determine the roster. So James is fantastic. I think that the way he can uniquely leverage data in order to make microtransactions is something that we talked about from his time at the Rays, like knowing when to move on from a player, knowing how to fill holes without necessarily jeopardizing yourself in the long term. I think he is one of the brightest minds in baseball, and I hope he's with the Blue Jays for a long time. But whether it's the A's or an expansion team, I have no doubt that he will be running a front office again soon.
0: Yeah, and you know, that'll be fun to see, but yeah, you hope he gets a little bit more time in Toronto. We hope he gets a little bit more time in
1: Yes,
0: Toronto.
1: selfishly, I know you guys
0: Yeah,
1: do.
0: because things have gone fairly well since he got it. We'll see if they can pull off this wild card comeback and make it, you know, four of the last five in the playoffs. Katie, thanks so much for doing this. Really appreciate you taking the time. And yeah, really looking forward to all the great work to come at Sabre.
1: Likewise. Thanks so much, Blake.
0: Katie Krall of Marquee of Northwestern, an adjunct professor there and now on the board of directors of Sabre. You can I mean, the Sabre seminar just passed, so you can't check that out. But if you go to sabreseminar.com, there's lots of information still and links to, you know, the relevant reading. If people publish things in addition to their presentations there, you can look ahead to next year as well. And you can read more about those causes that the money that they raise through Sabre Seminar supports. So a lot of fun there. And I should have done this before, but she said 26 teams. So curious which four there. I bet the Rockies and Angels are on that list, but I'll go dig that up at a commercial. Before we take a break and talk to Eli Fishman, a couple more texts in the text line. Brock had asked Would I prefer Luis Robert or Eugenio Suarez if the Blue Jays had made a claim? This one's a pretty clear Luis Robert for me. I know Suarez hit 49 home runs with 128 RBI or whatever it was last year. There's just nowhere to play a right-handed DH for this team. They've already got Okamoto at third, Vlad at first, Springer at DH, and you're trying to get Alejandro Kirk additional DH time, and you want all of those bats in there against the lefty. So while Suarez does have unbelievable power upside, if things clicked and he got on a heater there, there's not really as easy a way to find his place in the lineup as it is with Luis Robert Jr., who plays a pretty good center field and could presumably play a corner outfield. And even if the bat isn't there, is providing some base running and defensive utility. Again, he was expensive, and I can understand why the Blue Jays didn't do it, but forced to pick between those two, I think Luis Robert was safely above Suarez, just for you have somewhere you can play him, and he has a role even if you're not starting him, or the bat's not quite all the way there. DC in Halifax asks, I can't believe Little is still in this lineup, lefty or not. Is he a big league pitcher? I mean, look, he has big league swing and miss stuff. He does not have big league command at this point. And I've talked to him a little bit about introducing that new slider because he commands it a little better than the knuckle curve. And he felt he was getting predictable because, you know, there were only certain counts he was comfortable throwing the knuckle curve in. But there's no way to, like, there's no strikeout rate that is going to allow you to succeed when you're walking 20% of the batters. And you can look and you can see that he has almost a 40% swing and miss rate and a 56% ground ball rate. Like, that's such a good base for having success as a major league pitcher, but you can't walk 20% of the batters that you're facing. So the quality of stuff is there. The ability to miss bats and then get contact on the ground is there. It's not as if, I know he had homer issues a little bit early in the season, but that is generally not something that's plagued him a ton. He's just got to be in the zone. Like, you can't come in that Kansas City outing and walk two of the four batters you face. It's too hard a thing to do as a reliever in general or as a pitcher in general, but it also just, like, it complicates the situations you can bring that guy into if a walk is a risk or a wild pitch is a risk. So, I don't know. I'm rooting for him. He's a good guy who understands pitching well, and you like the swing and miss stuff. You like the ground ball rate. But there's no way around, if you're walking that many guys, it's going to be hard to stick at the major league level. So, a series like this, you probably want a third lefty. Could I see a scenario where he goes back down if Joe Mantiply is healthy and looks good? Yeah, absolutely. Especially for against opponents that don't have quite as many lefty bats to dance around. Ryan in Saskatchewan asks, what role do you think Ricky Tiedemann will have with the Jays? If you mean right now, just coming up one outing at a time. If he came up today as the roster expansion move pitched, I would expect him to be optioned back down tomorrow, because as of right now, at least, they have not had him pitch without 2 days off in between outings. And you just, even with expanded rosters, it's tough to carry a guy that has usage restrictions like that. He also hasn't been pitching in super high leverage in Buffalo, to the extent that you care about minor league leverage versus major league role. The quality of stuff is obviously quite good. He's been pretty pitch efficient at the AAA level, getting 4 and 5 outs without going over 20 pitches and things like that. So I could see him making a couple, like, you can call a guy up and option him down 5 times. I know you can't because there are 15 days between, unless there's an injury, but conceivably with 25 days to go here, you could get 2 more outings out of Ricky Tiedemann and then just send him right back down after. So the more interesting question is in a playoff series, because the quality of stuff is really good. And in the playoffs, do you just shrug and go, well, we're going to use him 2 days in a row because it's the playoffs? That's where it gets really interesting. Long term, he still wants to be a starter. The value is still there if the Blue Jays can stretch him back out as a starter. Questions, obviously, about if his arm and his body will hold up to that. But when we talk to him on this show, that is still the plan as of right now, is for him long term to be a starter once again. So we'll see. Jake in Ottawa asks, what can we expect Spencer Miles' role next season and beyond? I think he gets a shot as a starter next year. Like, he's going to be up to about 100 innings by the end of this year. He looked pretty good, and the stuff held fairly well when he was a bulk guy. getting up around 50 pitches and even a little higher. There's nothing, you know, glaring in the profile that suggests he couldn't be. The walk rate is where you'd like it. The ground ball rate is where you'd like it. You'd probably like a little bit more swing and miss if he's going to be a leverage bullpen guy. But if you're a starter, you can get by with a 23, 24% strikeout rate if you don't walk guys and you keep the ball on the ground. So the Jays are going to have a lot of ifs in the rotation for next year in spring training where, what do we got? Dylan Cease and Jose Soriano will be

0: here. Spencer Arrighetti will be here. You could have Spencer Miles in that mix. Jose Berríos will be working his way back for some time in the middle of the season. Jake Bloss could presumably be healthy. Bowden Francis and Cody Ponce are expected to be able to go. Treya Savage will be in the rotation if healthy. And that's before, you know, what happens with Shane Bieber as a free agent. Does Jameson Taillon impress down the stretch? Does Max Scherzer want to do it one more time? And then you get to the crop of minor league guys like a Ricky Tiedemann, who, you know, could probably aren't going to push, but could push. And then there's always the possibility to add via free agency and trade. So we learned this year in very dramatic fashion that you can never have too many starting pitching options. The fact that Miles has shown he could be potentially a starter or a bulk guy slash wingman or a medium leverage guy is really encouraging. That tells me without much question, he is going to have a spot on this roster next year. The role, if I'm guessing right now, he has a chance to compete for a starting spot. And if he succeeds in that, they will not get in his way. But yeah, could come down to which of those other names is healthy and available and also looks good. But no reason in the profile to not give him a shot as a starter if his body can handle it. Let's take a break. Let's go further down the minors than that AAA mix of potential starters for next year. We'll talk to Eli Fishman, voice of the Dunedin Blue Jays, as they head into their final week of the season. We'll also get you set for Gavin Williams against a Spencer slash Spencer Day. Spencer Miles opening for Spencer Arrighetti. Eli Fishman joins us next as Jays Talk Plus continues on Sportsnet 590 The Fan and Sportsnet 360.
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0: Welcome back to Jays Talk Plus. The Toronto Blue Jays are in Cleveland for a very important series. We're going to take a look down on the farm before we get you set for game one of that one. Gavin Williams against Spencer Miles and Spencer Arrighetti. The Dunedin Blue Jays are in Tampa for the week to wrap up their season, the final six games at the A-ball level, starting tonight at 6:30 Eastern. If you want to check a little bit of that before the Blue Jays game, our pal Eli Fishman will be on the call. He of the Dunedin Blue Jays joins us now. Eli, how we doing, buddy?
1: Doing well. Thank you so much for having me.
0: What's the energy like this week? Is it like a last week of school kind of feel?
1: Yeah, 100%. It's definitely, unfortunately, we are out of the playoff contention, but it has that last week of the season. Everyone wants to get that last homer, that last lick, and that last win as well. A good week would put us over 500 for the season, and I think we're three games up over 500 in the second half. So, you know, that would definitely be a big accomplishment. And this is a Tampa Tarpons team, a Yankees affiliate that is loaded, and we've had some good battles with them this season. So it's definitely, a fun series.
0: Should be a lot of fun. Before we talk some Dunedin Blue Jays stuff, I want to help our Jays audience get to know you a little bit better. So this is your second year with the Dunedin Blue Jays. You were with the Yankees AA affiliate before that. We won't hold that against you. And then you've done play-by-play stuff for like a million colleges and different places and things like that. How did you end up with the Dunedin Blue Jays? Give us a little bit of your kind of path to the Blue Jays organization.
1: Yeah, so I've got a bit of a crazy story. I started broadcasting at a very young age, and I made a YouTube channel when I was like 11 years old and would just go to different colleges and minor league teams and interview players. And my grandma, when I was growing up, lived not too far away from Dunedin, from TD Ballpark. And so, you know, when I would come visit her in the summer, I would come to TD Ballpark. And as like a 12, 13-year-old, you know, I would come to the PDC, the old PDC, when it wasn't as beautiful as it is now, and then TD Ballpark. And I would interview players and come hang out and watch the games and shadow the broadcasters when I was like a little kid. So I interviewed like Bo Bichette, Kevin Biggio when they were on that 2017 champion Dunedin team, you know, met John Schneider when he was the manager of that team. And then, you know, it kind of all lined up where, you know, a few years later, whatever it was, 7 years later, it ended up working out where, you know, this ended up being a landing spot for me. It's kind of like the players where you're trying to climb to the big league. So it just ended up where, you know, this is an amazing spot and, you know, an amazing opportunity here.
0: So obviously this is very cool that you had a YouTube channel at 11 and you were getting to do this. And I'm sure there are like kids who have gotten into sports and then, you know, that doesn't end up being what they do. But you have had kind of this certainty of, yeah, I want to be not just in sports, not just in broadcasting, but baseball specifically since you were like 11 years old. Do you have a sense of like where

0: that came from, and you know, how it's kind of been like, okay, this is the focus. There's no, I'm going to go to business school and then maybe law school in the middle of being a sports guy like I did. You just kind of streamlined for it.
1: Yeah, I don't know. I think my parents just, you know, had to shut me up by putting MLB Network on the TV a lot as a kid. And, you know, just I fell in love with like intentional talk and just watching MLB Tonight every night. And that's kind of where it started and, you know, chasing the dream ever since.
0: So obviously you bounced around a lot, like you said, a lot of different colleges and minor league ballparks and stuff like that. This is year two for you with the Dunedin Blue Jays. How different was year two kind of being in the same spot and not, you know, I'd imagine you could like focus a little bit more on doing on the broadcast and the media relations side rather than I'm in a new place yet again and I'm learning everything on the fly.
1: Yeah, I mean, it's been amazing, and this organization has just been absolutely amazing to work for. And, you know, like year two anywhere, you get a lot more comfortable. And for me, a big piece of that was being to get around the backfields in minor league spring training. And that was a huge piece of my spring, which I didn't necessarily have the chance to do as much last year because I was brand new. But, you know, being able to spend spring training, even like starting an early camp in February around both our minor and major league teams in spring training and, you know, having familiarity with every single guy that was going to be on our roster and that we've seen this year and getting to see literally every single player throughout the entire Blue Jay organization during spring training, you know, that was definitely a huge piece of year two. But, you know, just this entire team, front office, you know, starting all the way at the top with Mark Shapiro and Marnie Starkman, like, you know, everyone here has been absolutely amazing. And it's an awesome place.
0: So for anyone who doesn't know, when you are the broadcaster for the Dunedin Blue Jays or most minor league affiliates, that's not the only hat you're wearing. That's when we can hear you. And that's what we'll put on your little chyron when you come on the show. But there's a lot else as a part of that role. So take us through like what a normal day or week looks like for you.
1: A lot. It's crazy. You know, it's part of minor league baseball. You got to wear a lot of hats. So I'm in charge of all the production of our broadcast. So that's making a lot of graphics, making sure all of our cameras and, you know, mics and all the production is set up to go for every single broadcast. I'm like mixing the audio a lot of the time myself up in the booth. I'm also doing all of our highlight cutting for both the pre and post game show and also for social media as well. So I run our social media, you know, doing our game notes, printing out our lineups, box scores, all the baseball communication side of it as well. And then, you know, helping out with anything our front

0: But helping out with everything, marketing, our website, even ticketing at times, you have to do everything possible to help out your front office when you work in minor league baseball. So wearing a lot of different hats.
1: And mascot uniforms. A lot of different hats and mascot uniforms, apparently. And, helping us out when we're trying... When we're trying to get the Need and Blue Jays on this show, you're the guy running point on that as well. So sounds like a lot, but a lot of fun. Let's talk about this, the Need and Blue Jays team. Let's start with the guy in charge, Ryan Castile. We had him on this show a little earlier in the year. Cuts a pretty good impression as a newish manager who was playing in the minors not all that long ago. What have you made of him in his first year with Dunedin?
0: Yeah, I was getting on him a little bit after the interview because I said you were way too serious, because he's not like that at all. I think you guys saw his loose side a little bit, but he's a player's manager. He's a goofball. Like you said, he's just a year and a half out of playing. So the fact that he was in AAA on a very good, Braves AAA team just a couple of years ago, and this is he's only in his second full-time year as a coach, and he's an A-ball manager, which is really, really impressive. Says a lot about what the Blue Jays and just what in general baseball thinks of him, for the Blue Jays to get him from the Braves, in the manner they did, because it's so competitive. It's the same thing with free agent players are trying to trade for, it's all, really business, nitty gritty. And for the Blue Jays to get him to manage their A-ball club in a manner like that, he's really impressive, and says how highly the Blue Jays think of him. It's the same thing. Everyone's trying to get to the big leagues, and for Castile, this is his first taste of managing at the professional level. And it's crazy that he's a year and a half out of playing. So he's learning new things, and he's also, learning his managerial style, but also developing. And he was just a gritty minor league catcher who played in a bunch of organizations, played in Mexico, played indie ball, played in the Dominican, played in Australia. And he just has that, gritty blue collar baseball mentality and loves old school baseball. He's chopping up with the players and is very much a player's coach, but,

0: it's electric. You know, and not just necessarily like the green light to steal, but, you know, dropping down a bunt, going first to third, like flying around in the outfield. You know, I talk about our outfield defense and our base running, I think, on a daily basis. And a big piece of that is Ashley Stevenson. She is our bench coach and oversees both our base running program and our outfield defense. You know, talking about like Ryan Castile is a guy trying to climb the minors and get to the big leagues as a manager. Like Ashley Stevenson is, you know, someone who is so much a leader and has had such a big impact on our team. And it's her. It's also Jake McGuigan, who is in his first year as the outfield and base running coordinator with the Blue Jays. So, you know, again, like the leadership from the top and the job they've done on the player development side from a coaching perspective. And a lot of that obviously comes from the front office, the coordinators. And what's been so cool to see this year is just the organizational buy-in. And that's what you need. You know, it's not just like your coaching staff. You need your players to run. You need your players to be willing to get thrown out. And that's a huge thing that the front office has said and our coaching staff has said is like the willingness to get thrown out and be okay with it. You know, Ashley is very, very aggressive in the third base coach's box with the sends, and her mentality is like, we're going to see how fast you can get home. We're going to send you. We're going to test the defense. And that's what makes it so fun to watch. Like, this is a team that does the little things right. They play small ball. And a lot of that, it, you know, definitely is, especially from the bunting perspective, like Castile. And he's, you know, said like he loves like that blue collar, gritty, aggressive style of baseball. So from a broadcasting perspective and just from a fan perspective to watch, like, you know, I think everyone wants to see more stolen bases, the you know, trick plays, all that kind of stuff. So it's so much fun to watch for sure.
1: Yeah, it sounds like an entertaining brand. And like, as someone who is mostly scouting the box score, it's awesome every morning to look and be like, oh, more stolen bases. So a couple of these guys, JoJo Parker has since been promoted, but Blaine Buller, Jake Cook, and Juan Sanchez are three of the prospects we've talked a bunch about this year. They've all gotten it done on the bases to varying degrees. Now I know that all three of those guys are pretty early on, as you'd expect. At A-ball, and in Sanchez's case, there have been some struggles. Buller's been a little, you know, streaky, and Jake Cook was, they talked about it as a longer-term project there. But as we get to the last week of the season here, where are those three guys in terms of what you've seen from them and their growth over the course of the year?
0: Yeah, I'll start with Blaine. I mean, he was a guy that was kind of on the outside of this roster looking in during spring training. You know, smaller high school guy, like was playing high school football and baseball, wasn't a showcase name, you know, wasn't at a lot of the big events and prospect showcases and combines, and had a chip on his shoulder, and he balled out in spring training. Like, it was such an impressive performance, and just how much better he got from the time he got drafted to showing up for spring training in February, you know, was so impressive. And, you know, he was our everyday leadoff man before Jake Cook came, and those two flip-flopped in the leadoff spot a lot. But, like, you want to talk about an electric player. I always say this quote, you know, Castile said he plays with his hair on fire. Like, this is a dude who is just always, the pants are dirty. He's sliding around, diving around, you know, making plays. And it's just so much fun to see. And, you know, like I mentioned, just how much better he's gotten in such a short period of time. And, like, this was a guy who, again, he wasn't a huge showcase name, wasn't a huge name in the draft. You know, he was playing high school football. He was the wide receiver, safety, kick returner for a big high school football program in Houston, Texas. Like, you know, he was playing both sides of the ball, no plays off, and just still very green and raw in a baseball sense. But to see how much he's developed this year has been awesome. And, you know, one thing I always talk about is, like, a great quote from Mark Trumuta, the Blue Jays, in his second year as the amateur scouting director. He always says that the biggest tell for how a guy will progress in the minor leagues is how they show up looking on day one of spring training after the year they were drafted. If you can notice significant physical changes, if he's a new player, you know, they hand you those packets, you get the presentations of what you're supposed to do, how much weight you're supposed to lose, gain, what your swing is supposed to look like, and the amount of progress he made throughout the offseason from the physical side, just dominated the physical development. You know, that's been evident, and he's continued to make a lot of adjustments with Nash Knight, our hitting coach, throughout the season. So, and just the baseball IQ too. Like, he is just a great guy, you know, a little bit quiet, but a leader in the clubhouse for sure, who, you know, has an infectious energy, and, you know, he's been so much fun. And then Cook is another guy who is just so, like you said, you know, it's definitely going to take some time. It's definitely a project because of the fact that he

0: You know, remember, he was a two-way player who was mainly pitching in college, barely got any at-bats, you know, from freshman year and sophomore year in college. He went an entire year without seeing live at-bats in his sophomore year. Didn't get any at-bats from this, it was the spring of his freshman year until the spring of his junior year. No at-bats. So that was over a year off, and then only got a few months last spring at Southern Miss. And then got hurt again, unfortunately, and didn't swing a bat, or at least didn't see live pitching from his time at Southern Miss until, you know, what was it, April this year, as he was working his way back from injury. So, and remember, before that, he was a two-way player who was mainly pitching. So, you know, his baseball age is like 17, 18 years old. He's still a high schooler, right? He's so green, so fresh, but, you know, to see the developments he's made, and again, just an electric player. On everywhere. Like, the dude is a freak of nature. You know, I was talking about on the broadcast the other day, like, I think there isn't a single sport that Jake Cook, like, if he were to, you know, grind in, that he couldn't be an Olympian in. You know, it's just absurd what he does in the baseball field. A lot of swing changes and a lot of tweaks with the approach, but, you know, he said feels like he could be a guy who could hit 20 homers and steal a lot of bases, beat out infield singles, and played great defense in center field. So, you know, it's really been fun to see that progression. And then, you know, Juan Sanchez has been a great story this year because, you know, he's 18 and he completely skipped the complex. And that's not something you really see at this level. It's more and more rare, especially in the Jays system. But after the year he had, you know, he was just too good to keep in the complex. And he's had his fair share of struggles with the work he's put in behind the scenes. With Dash, with Andy Fermin, who's our defensive coach, who worked with Vladimir Guerrero in the minor leagues in New Hampshire when he was young and coming up. And when Vladdy was on rehab assignment a few weeks ago, it was cool to see them connect. But, you know, Sanchez has put in a lot of work on both sides of the ball. You know, has really put his head down and grinded, even when things haven't necessarily gone his way. But to see the adjustments and how hard he's worked throughout the year has been really special.
1: Yeah, it's a lot of fun, and obviously there's a week to go here, but it'll be a lot of fun to see how these guys take those challenges and some of the limiting factors and come back for spring training and, you know, whether it's with you guys or with Vancouver or something like that and see how they've kind of used those experiences to continue developing. Eli, the other day in the booth, I didn't catch any of it, but I know you had Dennis Holmberg in the booth with you a little bit. That is someone who was for decades a part of the Blue Jays minor league organization. How cool was that for you to get to kind of tie prior eras of a lot of different levels of the Blue Jays organization to a Dunedin Blue Jays game?
0: Yeah, it's awesome. And Dennis has become a very, very close friend of mine, actually, throughout my time in Dunedin. Our VP of Florida Operations, Shelby Nelson, who's, you know, been here a while and was obviously very close with Dennis when he was coaching here. Dennis gives his son lessons, so he connected me with Dennis, and, you know, I just sit for hours and hear him, you know, tell stories about, you know, the Blue Jays system and going back to, like,

0: Year one in 1977. I mean, he has been through literally the ground up from every level of the minor league coaching staff to being a bullpen coach in the big leagues for a few years. He has literally seen every single Toronto Blue Jay player ever. So, you know, hearing his stories and, you know, he always gets lunch with Buck Martinez and there's a big group of former Blue Jays that have been here for all 50 years that hang out in Dunedin and just tell stories. So, you know, being around him and, you know, hearing the stories and, you know, Carlos Delgados, the Aaron Sanchez, Noah Syndergaards, John Olrich, like everyone who came through the Jays system. It's so cool and it's an awesome relationship. And, you know, having them in the booth is always a treat for sure.
1: Eli, before I let you go here, I'm going to put you on the spot. I should have asked you this before we went on air. Are you doing Arizona Fall League again this year?
0: Not sure. TBD.
1: Okay. Well, looking forward.
0: I hope so. It's awesome. It's a lot of fun out there.
1: I've never gotten to go down for it. I'm hoping it works out. Well, the Blue Jays are going to mess around and make the playoffs here. Fingers crossed. So we won't have too close an eye on it. But hopefully get to hear you on those calls. It was great to get to chat with you and hear a little bit about your story, man. I appreciate you doing it.
0: Yeah, thank you so much for having me. Appreciate it.
1: Eli Fishman of the Dunedin Blue Jays. You can hear him on the calls for those games. And as we kind of got into there, whether it's him or Chris Jarrett in New Hampshire, Zickel in Vancouver, Pat Malacaro in Buffalo, those guys do a lot beyond just calling the games. They help us a lot getting those prospects on. So I try to have them on once in a while and learn a little bit about them. Love Eli's calls as well when I see the highlights or check out a couple innings of a rehab start or something like that. We don't know who's starting for Dunedin tonight. It's a TBD as they enter their final week, although it'll probably be, you know, a lot of like pseudo bullpen days. Guys went 2 and 3 innings, hit their innings max for the season and wrap it up or go to instructs or whatever. On the major league side, though, we know it's going to be Spencer Miles opening for Spencer Arrighetti. I gave you the Spencer Arrighetti rundown a little earlier and we talked some Spencer Miles in the text line. The Gavin Williams side, he's a pretty fascinating pitcher. Obviously, the Jays are happy to miss Parker Messick, but there are no easy spots in this Guardians rotation, and Gavin Williams is a tough one as well. 3.98 ERA he comes in with. He's thrown 156 innings. This is the fourth season in a row where all his underlying stuff, xERA, FIP, whatever, all say he's like a right around a 4 guy, which is really valuable when you have a whole bunch of those in your rotation. And then one guy like Parker Messick with an even higher upside. Now, Gavin Williams has struck out a lot more batters this year. 32% strikeout rate. That's very strong. That's about a 4-to-1 strikeout to walk ratio. The pitch design metrics like the stuff and how he locates it. He's also 6'6 with really good extension down the mound and good velocity. So when we talk about fastballs that get on you quickly or fastballs that play up because they're getting released to a hitter from even closer to the plate, he is a very good example of that. That's how he ends up in the 97th percentile for strikeout rate and 90th percentile for swing and miss. I will point out he allows some of the hardest contact of anyone in baseball, though. So it's a little bit of a boom or bust profile here. Some of the highest barrel rates, some of the highest hard hit rates. So this is a guy who can be got to. Against righties, he leads with the sweeper, throws it almost 40% of the time, and then he backs that up with a 97-mile-an-hour sinker, 97-mile-an-hour four-seamer, and a curveball. The curveball is a big drop curveball, so he's got the drop curveball on the sweeper that's kind of going left to right. It sounds like those tunnel pretty well, so they're a little difficult to pick up, and maybe evidence in that fact is the fact that he still throws the sweeper to lefties, even though that's normally a pitch that you'd not universally, but that's a righty-righty or lefty-lefty pitch for the most part. It's got to be a pretty good sweeper. You got to tunnel it pretty well to throw it to opposite-handed hitters. He'll go fastball, curveball, sinker, fastball, curveball, sweeper, sinker, cutter to lefties. So three different fastballs for the lefties to be aware of. He saw the Blue Jays in April. The Jays got him for 6 runs over 6 innings, and then he kind of just cruised through the rest of the season until his last start. Cosmo Okamoto homered against him. Jesus Sanchez homered against him. Andrés Giménez is 4-for-7 in his career. Vladimir Guerrero Jr. has homered off of him in the past and is 3-for-11, so we'll see how that one shakes out. This is a Guardians team, by the way. They are a game above 500. They are currently in the third wild card spot, half a game up on Baltimore and a game and a half up on the Blue Jays. So pretty big series here for the Jays. If you take 2 of 3, you like your chances of catching the Guardians at some point. You take 3 of 3, you like your chances of finishing the week in or finishing the series in a wild card spot potentially. The Orioles might have something to say about that because they have a couple more against the Rockies here as well, though. A couple more on the text line. We're not going to get to all of these, so we'll save the rest for tomorrow. Tyler and Ajax asked, with a full season under his belt, will

0: Kazuma, Okamoto stay at third base while with the Blue Jays. I think this is probably going to depend a little bit more on what free agency allows and what trades allow in terms of roster construction. The DH spot is unofficially open for next year. George Springer is a pending free agent. I don't know how much you can rely on Anthony Santander being back, and then further to that, how much you could rely on him playing a corner outfield spot. So are there DH reps? Is that something they want to keep open for Sean Keyes and rotate it around Keyes, Okamoto, Vladimir Guerrero Jr., Anthony Santander, and kind of figure it out? Is that a spot where they don't actually want to lock any current guys into it because that's the easiest way to upgrade your offense if you don't have to worry about the position in the offseason? As far as the quality of Kazuma Okamoto's defense, it's been better than we were probably led to believe. He grades out metrically as a slightly below average third baseman, but this far into the season, that's okay. I mean, the bat's been very up and down, and the shape of how he's provided his offense is different than maybe we expected. But I don't think anyone would complain with his rookie season offensively, even though he's been a little cold of late. Sitting here with a 752 and leading the Blue Jays in home runs by far, you'll take that. If he can be somewhere around an average third baseman for the next year or so, you can live with that for sure. So anyway, that's a bit of a cop-out answer, but I do think it depends on what else you can do in the offseason as far as the DH spot or a corner outfield or a third base spot goes. Anyway, that's it for today. Thank you to Zach Warden, Jim Rosenhaus, Katie Kroll, and Eli Fishman. Thank you to Brandon Brown, Frank Baraska, and Jake Schultz behind the glass. It is a 6:40 start. Blair and Barker have you 4-6, and post-game, Ben and Chris have you on the Blue Jays radio network. We will be back at 10 a.m. tomorrow with BNS and a couple other guests to break it all down, set up the rest of the series. Have a great Tuesday.
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0: Sportsnet today. 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Good afternoon, everybody. Roger Lajoie, Zach Bodenstein with you on this Tuesday afternoon. Here until 2 p.m. and great to be with you. 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Or hit us up on X. Love to hear from you there as well. Or drop an email during the show, roger@sportsnet590.ca. However you want to communicate with us, we'd like to get your thoughts. Much to discuss on the program. Ian Harrison coming up at the bottom of the hour. He's from Associated Press, covers the Blue Jays. Michael Amato is an NHL hockey writer at Sportsnet. He covers the Leafs in the NHL. So we got baseball and hockey talk on the show today. Love to hear from you. 590-590 is the best way to reach us. Meaningful September baseball. When I was with you this morning, I mentioned that. Meaningful September baseball. Probably three of the best words you're ever going to find if you're a baseball fan, Zach. In fact, I would suggest that a fan of any sports team, a baseball team in particular, your goal and the organization's goal is to always play meaningful September baseball. You're not going to win the World Series every year. You're not even going to be in the World Series. You're not even going to be in the playoffs every year. But that you can play meaningful games as the season winds down is really a great goal to have for a baseball team. And if all seasons that the Blue Jays get to play meaningful September baseball, sure didn't look like we're going to be doing that anytime this summer, did it?
1: You know, we've talked so much about what's the best sports month of the year. Is it April or is it October? We got to start having September as a little dark horse here, don't we? Right? The NHL season starts in September now. It's the stretch run in Major League Baseball. NFL season kicks off. NBA training camp starts to get going. Like it's probably number three on my list.
0: Well, it is, but the danger with September, because if this is the first year that the NHL is actually going to play regular season games, like September, 29th, whenever it starts. So that's cheating a little bit because you got to wait for them. But I hear you. But yes, that's my favorite sports argument. Is April, October, and I told you in April, it's April, because it was April, and when it turns to October, Zach, I'm going to say, when we're doing shows, it's October.
1: Right.

0: because it is a great time of the year. So, yeah, so much to talk about, but it is exciting. And tonight, it really, you look at the last 24 games the Jays have. This is crucial. But I mentioned this earlier, Zach, and I'm going to say it again. It is crucial, but maybe it will be the six games with the Orioles or the three with the Rangers that turn out to be bigger than this one. So to say this is the definitive series, first of all, the Guardians could catch the White Sox and become the division team, and maybe the White Sox become a team battling for the wild card. That's one. And two, who's to say it's the Guardians that will be chasing? So say the Jays sweep the series. Oh, yeah, and they're through that. And if the Orioles stay hot, the Orioles are actually will be ahead of the Blue Jays as well. Either way, it's fun to see. Can't wait for this stretch run. And the Jays certainly full value to be there based on that series against Seattle. Very impressive sweep against the M's.
1: No doubt. And these head-to-head games were what we were focused on to close out this month. Everyone was talking about that stretch where it was Boston, New York, Tampa, New York. Those 13 games where you had to keep your head above water. Yeah, you want to put yourself in good position leading into the head-to-head games, but these were the ones that they were always going to come down to, right? The Blue Jays season depends and relies on how they do head-to-head against these teams. And don't look now, but more separation day after day. The Seattle Mariners are in a big-time slump right now. They're starting to peel back. The Tigers have peeled back. The Twins won yesterday, but you start to see a little bit more separation as time goes by. The Blue Jays still don't control their own destiny, but in a way they kind of do, right? These head-to-head games are ultimately what matters, and it's true. It's always the biggest game or biggest series of the year until the next one. So you look at this one, and it's so interesting because the Cleveland Guardians profile like the Blue Jays, but so do the Seattle Mariners. We are talking, Raj, about the three worst offenses in baseball this year. The Mariners, the Blue Jays, and then the Guardians. And then, by the way, the Rangers are fourth to last, who are also in this pillow fight American League race. And all those teams have really good pitching. So it'll be really interesting. And again, we saw how it played out in Seattle. And the Jays thumped the so-called great pitching of Seattle. And thankfully, they avoided a couple of their studs. They did get to Logan Gilbert as well. But point being, it's a stalemate. It's a stalemate anytime the Blue Jays go up against these teams that profile the same way, who are in the same position as them as far as the standings go as well. So another big test today. And we've talked so much over the year about how well the Blue Jays have fared in bullpen games. They're going to have to pull another one out. They're going to have to do it again, and they're going to have to do it against Gavin Williams, who's a really good starting pitcher for the Guardians. And we've talked so much about the Jays doing well against the high-profile pitchers across Major League Baseball. This guy might not be in that tier, but he's almost as good as it gets when it comes to Cleveland's pitching staff, which is really good. So I always look at it game to game because the momentum, the game plan shifts in a sense depending on who you're facing. I think Cleveland's a scrappy team. I think, you know, they're different than Seattle in the sense that they're going to cut down on the swing and miss. They are a contact-heavy team like the Blue Jays. They will steal a bag. They are aggressive. They do play good defense. So both these teams are kind of looking in the mirror here, Raj, when this series starts tonight in Cleveland. They profile pretty much the same way, and we've talked about how desperate both teams are and how big every single game is, and what a game and what a series we've got starting tonight.
0: It is a beauty, no question. Echo everything you say. I'll also add they mirror themselves as well. Teams that started the year with very high expectations and performed extremely poorly early in the season. Guardians had that remarkable comeback to win the division title last year, chasing down the Tigers, lost to them in the playoffs. But an experienced team that felt they would be back in the mix again this year, and it just hasn't happened for them. They're still in the fight. Same with the Blue Jays. So there are lots of similarities between these teams. And now we're down to the real crunch time. No more dog days of August. No more, you know, writing off games as well. It's still early. Now we're into the crunch. And now you talked about the separation. I find that interesting too. Because so now the Detroit Tigers. So, and Zach, on the shows we've done, I said numerous times, it's over when you're three games back with two to play and not before. But now the Tigers being six back and chasing six teams with 24 to play, now that becomes problematic. You say the Jays not controlling their own destiny. The Tigers could get really, really hot and still miss out. Still thinking that whether it's Cleveland, Toronto, or somebody else, somebody's going to wind up with 83, 84 wins, even though that hasn't been the case. And now you look at it, the Guardians are a game over 500, 24 to play. You know, you get on a little bit of a roll, and the Jays, same thing, six

0: 68 and 70, you get on a little bit of a roll. It's not really onerous to get to 83 and 79. And then all of a sudden, when you look at the standings years from now, you say, well, that wasn't a great team, but we'll forget how bad it really was down the stretch. The separation may come at the top, not just the bottom. But the Tigers have slipped back. Seattle's 5.5 back. So for the moment, they don't even really enter the conversation in terms of, like, oh, big games and everything. Because the Jays have the Tigers, too, coming up 3 games here at Rogers Center. They don't even enter the conversation. Minnesota being 3.5 back. I never liked the Twins' chances in this. So, you know, it's beginning to look like Cleveland, Baltimore, and Texas, and Toronto, and that's it. Not going to be a 7-team race the way it looks today. Could change, but the way it looks today. And you're further the schedule. And again, I go back. So everything I just said, yes, tonight's game, that's the team you're chasing. Really important. How about 6 games left with the Orioles?
1: Right.
0: Three with the Rangers. Where am I here? Kansas City, the Athletics, like this is a winnable schedule. And the Tigers, there are wins on the table for the Blue Jays. And it is not unrealistic to suggest they could win every series that's left. In fact, this is the toughest one they face. Although Baltimore and Cleveland, I guess, are comparable. But so it's right there for them. So do they not control their own destiny? Zach, I think they do. I really do. And when they say don't control your own destiny, in other words, if they go 24-0 and Cleveland goes 24-0, they'll still be a game
1: which
0: and a half.
1: Which is impossible.
0: Which is impossible because they're playing each other. But you know what I'm saying?
1: Yeah.
0: Just because they're a game and a half back doesn't mean it's out of their hands. It's very much in their hands. There's easy, nothing's easy, I guess, but easily they can win 15, 16 games and it wouldn't even be a surprise.
1: Yeah.
0: And then 15, 16 games takes you from 68 to 84 or 85 and likely a playoff spot. So, yes, 3 big tonight, but you phrased it best. Every game's the biggest game of the season until the next one. Every series is the biggest one until the next one. After this, they go to Kansas City and the Athletics. There's wins on the and I know the Royals have been playing better, and they gave the Blue Jays a hell of a series last time. Winning those games, too, just as important. It's fun. Every game is meaningful, and that's what you want September.
1: And then you got to start thinking about tiebreakers if you really want to get into the nits and grits of it. They don't have the tiebreaker with Texas. Right now, they have the 2-1 advantage over Cleveland. So it would be a split if they lose this series 2 out of 3. Like, that's the stuff I'm thinking about now, too. I'm getting even deeper into the analysis when it comes to how the Blue Jays will finish, because the way things are shaping up right now, Raj, there's a legitimate chance that the Blue Jays might finish with the same amount of wins and obviously the same amount of losses. That's how it's dug up, with one or maybe even 2 teams. And then it comes down to, okay, well, how do we break the tie there? And they don't have that with Texas. So if there was even more reason to emphasize on this series in Cleveland, which starts tonight, it's the fact that they already have the tiebreaker, which puts them in decent shape. But then they might have to go into secondary tiebreakers and everything like that. Just win the damn series. That's all you got to focus on.
0: It makes it a lot easier. There's no question about that. And yes, listen, with 24 games to go, maybe it's early to be saying, well, tiebreaker. But to your point, when it comes down to the stretch, so you're a game back of the wild card with 3 to play. But if you don't have the tiebreaker, you're actually 2 back. Because so, yes, it's extremely significant. Extremely, there is no playoff game the way it used to be for teams for a last playoff spot. It's the tiebreak. And so, yes, winning the series are important. They win this series in Cleveland and they win the series in Texas. That really opens it up, but still 6 left with the Orioles. And who knows what they're going to do. And they picked up Robert. And that didn't surprise anybody because someone was going to claim him from the Mets. But I got to tell you, that's another bat for them. And the Orioles certainly are thinking along the lines of, hey, why not us this year? And that's another team that underachieved so badly at the start of the year. Remember, people thought a couple of years ago the Orioles are going to be the next team in the East. They just have, well, what happened to them? They just didn't break through. They look at this as a door opening, too. So the Blue Jays look at it as an opportunity. The other teams do as well. But the Jays have the advantage of playing teams that they're battling against, a strength of schedule that isn't really strenuous at all, and playing their best baseball heading into this after sweeping the Mariners. So you got to feel good. Let's see what happens tonight.
1: Yeah, we focus so much on other teams because I think you have to. We're so focused and fixated on Toronto in this market, but look, we have to pay attention to 5, 6, maybe even 7 other teams as it goes right now when we're talking about the Jays fighting for position. And what I find so interesting about Baltimore

0: is, you know, this is, we're talking about a team that won 100 games a few years ago, made a run to the division series. There's so much promise down there, and yet it hasn't been able to pan out. They sell at the trade deadline. And what did we talk about when it came to the Blue Jays? It's that post-deadline relief. There's a little bit of a breath out and a big exhale, and then you can kind of take off after the deadline. I feel like Baltimore is really reaping the benefits of A, an easy schedule, and B, just getting past those distractions. And Pete Alonso looks like one of the best signings of the winter. Like, they've really started to come into their own. They found a team identity as well. It's a different identity than the Blue Jays, but they're playing in their own right. And there's no doubt it's a scary team. I think the fact that they've got six against each other left is absolutely massive. Season might come down to that. Like, it's wild how the Orioles have been able to turn their series around very quietly. The Blue Jays have had a lot of noise across Major League Baseball for their turnaround because they're coming off the heels of the World Series run. They've got the star power. Vladdy's got the big contract. They've got all the big names in there. They spend money to get Cease. So everybody was kind of expecting it. It feels like the baseball world kind of wrote Baltimore off after that run a few years ago, and they haven't been able to get back to that 100 win mark or anything close to that. They fire the manager. Like, there's been a lot of change in Baltimore. Yet maybe we shouldn't be so surprised that they've turned things around. That's a good ball club that the Blue Jays are going to have to see for six more games. So yes, those six, the three with Texas, the three with Cleveland, which start tonight, are huge. I'm with you. I'm not a believer in Minnesota, especially with Buxton now on the IL. They find ways to win. They've got a lot of division games. They smacked Detroit yesterday. Maybe they benefit from that. It's impossible to write anybody off at this point, but the fact that the Orioles have turned it around, and now they've picked up Robert too, some reinforcements in there, and it's going to be so interesting to see every single game, every single night, how things are always fluctuating. But the way you phrased the question to me, I guess, was the Blue Jays are playing their best baseball of the season. There's no doubt. Like, they're playing their own brand of baseball. They found their identity. Everybody, for the most part, is contributing how they should. We can get into the Vladdy stuff later, like we do every single day, but everything is clicking right now the way it should. They really push the Mariners back. I think that sweep, obviously it can't go better than getting a sweep, but you push them back now to the point where they might be out of the contention for their division, whereas they had been battling for a division before. And the Mariners have been playing well before they came into Toronto. So it's not like the Jays caught them at a good time. They caught them at a bad time and took advantage of them and crushed them. And you're starting to see the power a little bit more. They're running a lot more. Alejandro Kirk stole a base. Like, in all facets of the game, the Blue Jays are rolling in the right way. And you just hope for their sake that it picks up after this off day. Because you never know what an off day will do, whether it's good or bad, when you're rolling the way they are.
1: And you know what's interesting too, Zach, is, you know, and I said this morning, man, maybe they're going to regret trading Kevin Gausman because, you know, more bullpen days. I mean, for heaven's sakes, you know, and Gausman down the stretch, if they had him in the rotation, but they wouldn't have Brett Bateman if that deal isn't made. And that shows you how significant a deal that was, number one. Number two, what a good deal it was for not just the future, but the present, because he has been able to immediately step in. And we talked about that high wire act of the management of trying to buy and sell. And you can't do both. But at the trade deadline, I think it was universally agreed, at least by vast majority of people, they had a great trade deadline. They did not unload, but they did not bail on the season, and they didn't try to, you know, break the bank and get rid of young talent just to stay in a race to make the playoffs. They tried to do both, and it's working. And you mentioned other teams that, yeah, you know, they Baltimore sold at the deadline. You think they regret the Rutschman deal now? You think, like, you know, they're thinking, holy smokes, but they're still in it. So they had their cake and eat it too. So the Orioles and Blue Jays are the kind of the same when it comes to that boat about what they did at the trade deadline. And so, yes, Gausman, boy, if he was still in the lineup, but where would that offense be without Bateman the way he's contributed in the leadoff spot already? And they're going to have Bateman for a lot more years than they would have had Gausman, even if Gausman had re-signed with the club. So I'm going to give more flowers to the front office and how they handled this. And they put this team in a position to still be competitive this year, still make it to the playoffs without being unrealistic and getting rid of a bunch of prospects and clearing out the farm system again. I feel good about this team's chances this year, and I think a rebound season next year is very likely.
0: And when we talk so much about the identity of the Blue Jays, right? Playing to contact, hustling down the line, really good defense. Brett Bateman

0: basically encapsulates all that. And what I find so impressive about Bateman, not only the play, but the way he's carried himself. Because you think about it, right? You make a deadline deal and you're trading away your co-ace or your number two, and you pick up a couple prospects. Who is expecting those prospects to contribute this year, let alone at all? Prospects are a gamble, whether you're trading for them or trading them away. You have no idea what they're going to be at the major league level until they go out and they do it over several years. But for Bateman to come up immediately after the trade, slot in every day, the defense is phenomenal. He's not super flashy out there, but you see the aggressiveness and how contagious his style of play is. And I pulled this stat up too yesterday, and I couldn't believe it. He's played 19 games in the bigs with the Blue Jays. His wins above replacement is 1. Vladimir Guerrero Jr. has played 123 games this year, and his wins above replacement is 0.7. And Bateman hasn't hit a home run, by the way, and his OPS is higher than Vlad's.
1: Yeah. Like, it says everything.
0: Yeah.
1: It says everything about his ability to jump in and contribute and Vladdy. And you can't talk about the Blue Jays without talking about Vladdy, who continues to not hit home runs at Rogers Center. Well, not hitting home runs anywhere, never mind at Rogers Center. And I think most of us, Zach, said the same thing. Vladdy's got to get going for the Jays to be in this. While they're in it without him, because he is not at the top of the list, nowhere near in this lineup right now, as the reason why this team is still battling for a playoff spot. So they're doing it without him. And we get deeper and deeper into the season. You think, is the whole season going to be a write-off? He can still change the narrative, brother. He's got 24 games left here. He comes up big in this last month of the season. That changes the whole landscape for the Toronto Blue Jays. And we've been saying that since the start of the year. And yes, everybody, and you just pulled out another one, everybody's pulling out Vladdy stats compared to, hey, look at him compared to anybody in baseball right about now, never mind Bateman. And it's kind of embarrassing. You just hope he finds a stroke, because we know he's going to be in the lineup. We know they're not moving him down in the lineup. And at some point, you got to think he's going to have at least one big week. No one's even asking for anything more now than just a bit of a hot streak. You don't have to be as good as you were last year. Just come on. A couple of homers down the stretch here could make all the difference in the world to this baseball team. So, yes, the MO for the Jays is like speed and manufacturing runs. But I just have never believed in the fact that this team can't hit homers. They're not hitting them. Doesn't mean they can't hit them. And the way Kirk and Springer are starting to swing the bat, Vladdy joins that group, that will be huge. But we have still not seen it from Vladdy. It's disappointing. It's shocking. The numbers don't lie. I don't know what else to say. I don't know what else to try. And I just don't know what else to do. But Ted Williams was the guy who said, Hank Aaron, whenever I'm in a slump, the only thing to do is keep swinging. And you just got to put him in there and you got to hope he straightens it out sometime. Cal Raleigh certainly has. He's up to 20 homers now for the Mariners. I know they're losing games, but he's got his home run swing back at least. Maybe there's still time for Vladdy, but we're running out of games here.
0: Yeah, I mean, all these struggling stars making so much money, it feels like at some point have turned their season around. In fact, like Bo Bichette is still really struggling with New York. But the one thing I think that the Blue Jays have going for them, at least right now, is that the supporting cast is starting to swing it better. So there isn't as much of a spotlight on him. And those three guys you mentioned Springer, you mentioned Kirk. How about Okamoto? He's drawing walks. The swing and miss is down. I think the pitch recognition's gotten a lot better now that he's got a little bit of his feet wet in Major League Baseball. And he's starting to hit the ball out of the park too. So it's true. I mean, you still need the homer. As much as we wax poetic about the way the Blue Jays play and their brand of baseball, there's still an issue if you cannot hit the ball over the fence. I look at Milwaukee and I look at Tampa Bay, and those teams do not hit many homers, yet they're towards the top of the standings, if not at the top. In the postseason, you need the long ball. I still truly believe that. And if you can't hit the long ball, it's a whole lot tougher for you. I think Okamoto's turnaround and Springer and Kirk, like you mentioned, the fact that Straw's going the way he is, like there are pieces in this lineup who are moving. Yet there's still a spotlight on Vlad, as there should be. But maybe we should be talking more about how Ernie Clements had a terrible year, too.
1: I was going to mention him right off the bat, because I kept saying throughout this, you know, Springer, Vladdy, and Kirk. Springer, Vladdy, and Kirk, the crunch of the lineup last year, especially in the postseason. Ernie Clements had a regular a postseason record for hits in the postseason last year. He was nuts down the stretch last year. He was a major, major factor in this team. And he has struggled. And, you know, I think it's largely, I got to tell you, it's a contract, number one. Demeanor, perhaps. People just like Ernie.

0: whatever, Vladdy, we're analyzing, is he smiling? Is he goofing around too much? Well, Clement likes to smile on the field too. People are kind of giving him a pass. So yes, best players have to be your best players. Ernie Clement is a guy who's had a terrible season as well. And terrible might be a strong word, but look at the numbers, especially compared to the postseason last year. So yes, they have to get going. They have to find a way to get more homers, but there's still time. They're still in there. And it's meaningful September baseball. So our question on the text line, 590-590, standard data and text rates may apply. Name and location, please. Will the Blue Jays be in the playoffs this year? Yes or no? What's your degree of faith? And Zach, I'm saying they're going to be in the playoffs. In fact, I will be surprised if they're not. Even though, as we speak, they're a game and a half back, as we looked at the standings, I just feel they are that much better than the teams around them, and 24 games is enough to show it and prove it, especially against weak opponents. I say the Jays will be in the postseason.
1: I'm with you. Yeah, if I had to pick one team, I'm picking them. And, you know, we've talked about Baltimore. The season might come down to those six games. I don't know if that's being dramatic. I don't know if I'm exaggerating a little bit, but when you really think about it, the way they're playing right now kind of scares you. They're taking care of business. They're playing the teams in front of them, and they're doing it to a pretty large degree. And that's a team that's found its mojo. And I know, you know, we debate back and forth, and you could justify it both ways as far as momentum goes. And does momentum really carry over? I think a team feeling it, they've got their mojo and their swagger back, that will go a long way. And I think Baltimore and Toronto both fall in that crop right now. I don't know if I could say the same for any other team in this field. I know the Guardians are playing well right now, but we've seen them have some stinkers as of late. They're not a good team at home. That's something to watch for today. And it feels like the rest of them are just, they're decimated by injuries and they've folded, whether, you know, they've just run out of gas or they just don't have the star power there. I think the two teams that are really feeling themselves right now are Baltimore and Toronto. And give me the Blue Jays over the Orioles. When it comes down to roster, when it comes down to schedule, and when it comes down to what we've seen already from this core as recently as last year, right? The prove it factor favors the Blue Jays over the Orioles. So if I had to default one way, I'm going to go Toronto.
0: Yeah, I would agree with that too. And that just shows you the American League East yet again, eh? So maybe four teams from the American League East make the playoffs. And you can make an argument that the top five teams in the American League East are better than anybody else in the American League. And I would even include the Chicago White Sox in terms of who do you feel better about going into the postseason. I might take all five in the AL East over every other team. Houston, Texas, White Sox, Cleveland. But one of them's going to miss, and maybe two are going to miss. Meaningful September baseball. Can't wait for it. What do you think? Are they making it or not? Because a lot of you don't think so. So let's hear from you, too, and tell us why. 590-590, standard data and text rates may apply. Name and location, please. Ian Harrison joins us from the Associated Press. Talk more Blue Jays. We'll talk a little hockey in the show as well. 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
15: 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Full day of coverage ahead of Blue Jay baseball. It's a little bit earlier today, 6:40 first pitch right here on The Fan. Bullpen day for the Blue Jays. Spencer Miles starts it off. Let's bring in Ian Harrison from the Associated Press to talk more Blue Jays ahead of this crucial series opener in Cleveland. Appreciate you hopping on, Ian. Good afternoon. So what is it about bullpen days with the Blue Jays? I mean, you know, we've talked so much about the injuries and how they won't be able to overcome the injuries, yet the bullpen numbers are pretty good, and especially in bullpen days, Ian, they've been really effective in those spots.
16: Yeah, they have, and I think it's just the ability to mix the arms up, show different looks, utilize guys to the max. It doesn't always work, but when it works, it looks great. Today, I would expect there'll be a sort of slightly more of the sort of, you know, Tampa Bay Rays model opener with the bulk guy in Arrigetti. You know, a guy who you could expect could give you four or five innings rather than one.

0: these. If the Jays are using seven pitchers tonight, then it means Arrigetti didn't do his job and maybe they're in trouble, rather than the seven-pitcher bullpen game victory we saw against, was it Kansas City last week that really worked so well? More of the sort of the traditional opener and then bulk guy tonight for the Jays, and we will see if Arrigetti can bounce back from his fairly disappointing start against Kansas City. But, when you can give guys different looks every bat, it can be difficult for them to get any rhythm, obviously, and get any familiarity. And if you can throw some funky looks in there with a Tyler Rogers coming out of your pen, all the better. This trend that we've seen sort of emerge in baseball in the last decade plus, whatever it is now, I would certainly expect it to only continue.
1: Not much doubt about that. It is the trend. It is a way to go. But Arrigetti wasn't brought here to just pitch an inning or two. He was expected to chew up a lot more innings than he has. And he had a very disappointing performance last time out. So let's see he gets it done. But Ian, I would suggest, Zach, and I would suggest this. If we're talking about, so who's the Blue Jays MVP this year? How about the bullpen? Just as a collective group. Because not only in bullpen games, it really has, when you think that the starting pitching rotation from Ponce to Berríos to Scherzer to Yesavage to Bieber to, like, the injuries on the starting pitching rotation, this team has been kind of left in this race largely due to the bullpen. Is that not true?
0: The bullpen has certainly been really dependable, you know, in broad terms. I mean, it is easy to forget that we started this year with a different closer who's no longer here. But, the Jays are trending towards ending this season with a pitcher in Louis Varland, who I would suggest is probably the leading candidate to win the inaugural AL Reliever of the Year award. And to your point, I think that kind of speaks to, you know, the bullpen as a whole. Varland doesn't get as many save opportunities if the guys around him don't keep, you know, preserve leads in the seventh and eighth inning and so on, or put out fires in the sixth inning. So there is a sort of collective element there, you know, that the performance has not been maybe uniform across the board. It seldom is in, with bullpens, but Varland himself, you know, save for one little blip, has been extremely remarkably consistent this season. I think it's 31 out of 32 saves now. Those little blips did push his ERA in above a single number out of a decimal. But a fantastic performance. And, as you say, that the bullpen as a whole has really helped kind of, in this streak in particular through August, has really been vital to keeping the Jays in games.
2: Yeah, it's wild that the Minnesota Twins traded Louis Varland, guys, for Alan Rodon. Unbelievable. Mm-hmm. I know that there was debate over is he a starter or a reliever, but all I knew, that there was a good pitcher there. And there was a 26-year-old pitcher who had a ton of years under control, who was really good. That was an interesting one. And the bullpen overall, guys, just to back it up with numbers, fourth most innings pitched in baseball, ninth best ERA. And that will play any single day. And the fact that the starters are giving you such good quality, now we've seen Scherzer really turn his season around. The pitching as a whole looks really favorable. I do want to circle back to Arrigetti for a second here, though, Ian. He's such an interesting guy because it feels like the stuff is there. It feels like he can be a really solid, maybe number four in Major League Baseball if he can figure out the command a little bit. Like the walks are obviously high, but the strikeouts are high when he's really going and he's spinning it really well. Do you believe that? Do you believe that there's a really good pitcher under there that they just might have to do a few things to unlock that ability?
0: I mean, it's certainly possible that, the track record of this coaching staff suggests that they have what it takes to kind of, you know, unlock those things in some instances and turn guys into, you know, more than maybe even they thought they could be. There's obviously no guarantees with that. And, you know, at the end of the day, it will come down to Spencer Arrigetti, as you say, sort of, you know, limiting walks and refining his control and harnessing the talents that he does have sort of to the best of his ability. But yeah, I mean, there is major league track record that suggests that when he is able to do that kind of thing, that he can be very effective. I think your sort of ceiling, if you will, or prediction of the sort of fourth starter is probably, you know, that bakes in a little bit of sort of realism. I think we're probably not talking about the top of the rotation arm here, but are we talking about a dependable starting pitcher in the major

0: major leagues, and you know we know how valuable that is to front offices. That potential certainly exists, and I think it sort of speaks to how well the Blue Jays seem to have performed at this trade deadline. The pieces they've added, some that are helping right now, and some that clearly have the potential to help big in the future.
1: Yes, indeed. There's no question the Blue Jays pitching has been the saving grace because the offense hasn't been there. Now, Ian, 24 games to go in the season. Zach and I were talking about it. There is still time to at least partially rewrite the narrative, whether you're Vladimir Guerrero Jr., Ernie Clement, or anybody whose numbers are way down compared to last year, especially in the comparison to the postseason last year. What's your level of confidence that at some point, and I just don't want to make it about Vladdy because he's the guy, but you have to talk about him again, but Vladdy, Clement, other guys who have not put up the numbers in the past, can they get it turned up here in September enough against weak quality opposition down the stretch to change the narrative and be the difference maker, and we won't have to depend on pitching as much as the Jays have depended on pitching this year?
0: That would certainly be nice. I'm not sure how high my confidence level is. I feel like it's basically 50-50 or slightly worse, perhaps, would be... there are some sort of diminished opponents on the schedule ahead. I don't think the Athletics are

0: that attitude to it, I think that kind of frees your mind a little bit. And, you know, we know how much the Blue Jays would benefit from having significant contributions from these guys. So certainly the fans will be hoping that September kind of somehow flips the switch or something and makes this Blue Jay offense into something it hasn't been. It doesn't even have to be league leading, as you know, we've said before. When you've got the quality of pitching that they have here, you just have to be sort of fractionally better. You know, can you get to 4 runs, 5 runs more often than not, rather than 2 or 3, as it seemed so often the case in the middle stretch of the season.
1: Ian Harrison from the Associated Press is with us. Zach Bodenstein, Roger Lajoie on Sportsnet 590 The Fan. There's no doubt the offense has held this team back, but Ian, it really did wake up last weekend. I think, you know, being at home, crucial series where Seattle was only a game behind you at the time, and it really did clutch up. Like, not only was it the typical Blue Jay brand of baseball, but we saw a lot more power. And we're seeing more patience at the plate. We're seeing 0-2 counts being worked into walks by guys like McAdoo and Straw. And look, that's all great. I know we need Vladdy to really turn it around here if you're the Blue Jays. But what do you think's changed here? What has changed to get this power stroke back? Because it feels like the power's always been there. We just haven't really seen it over the course of the year. And for whatever reason, in your mind, what popped off this weekend to allow the Blue Jays to sweep the Mariners and have that offensive surge?
0: I think we're just sort of hot streaks, if anything. I mean, you think about the month that Alejandro Kirk had, you know, half of his home run production this season, I believe, came in the month of August, and that was kind of the capper. Same thing kind of with Springer. You know, we've seen how much better the post-All-Star numbers are for him and how the sort of production has just kind of steadily improved as the season has gone on, with a few minor exceptions. But, you know, he's become again a guy who looks like the sort of consistent run producer. And then ultimately, you know, it's all backed, as we discussed, by good pitching. I mean, the Saturday game of that series where they go down early, if you're not getting the pitching there, maybe that deficit swells and you can't force your way back into that game. So, you know, the power shows up more when it means more. And, certainly to give the Blue Jays a lead too. You think the circumstances on Sunday, Kirk homers in the first inning. You know, it seems like such a small thing, but when you every team in baseball is probably 20 to 30 games over 500 when they score first, and you get on the board there, and it just makes such a big difference. So sort of meeting the moment with that power kind of makes it stand out a little bit, I think, too.
2: Ian, the reason I think a lot of people have optimism, as we've discussed many times, is the remaining schedule. And tonight against the Guardians, at the moment, is the only team that's playing over 500. A couple of teams are close to it, but it does look relatively easy down this stretch. Of the teams in the mix, we've already seen Detroit and Seattle really have their struggles, and they appear to have moved out of this 5.5 and 6 back, for sure. Minnesota's now 3.5 back. That's still catchable, but we're starting to see a little bit of a separation. If it's not the Blue Jays that get this last playoff spot, what's your bet? Who's the team you think has the best chance, if it's not Toronto, of being the third wild card in the American League?
0: Yeah, I've previously answered this question by saying Texas, I'm trending towards thinking that it could be Cleveland. You know, certainly this series will have something to say about the Guardians' chances moving forward. But you know, they felt a little bit, as they got hot in the last week or so, that they had a bit of an inside track. It is still obviously very tight. You know, I think it will sort. My expectation is that basically it will come from one of the three of Toronto, Texas, or Cleveland. But you know, I wouldn't rule out Baltimore either. I think that they are arguably an outside candidate for this race. You know, you size up the teams, and in my view, I think Cleveland and Toronto probably have the best pitching talent, and maybe would compete for best sort of top to bottom roster. And I would probably put Texas and Baltimore just a shade below those two. Very tough to call. Obviously, the Jays are in this unique position where they are going to continue to see almost all of these teams around them, including 6 massive games against the Orioles, their only remaining division games on the schedule. So it makes for a really exciting looking month as we kick it off here. You know, basically every series is the most important.

0: series until your next one. So a lot to look forward to when we didn't think we might have this. Hard to handicap the race, but I'm going to give sort of the shade Cleveland and Toronto slightly in the lead.
1: And they're both so similar, right? They profile pretty much the same as teams as far as their offense and their pitching, even their bullpen. Back end of Cleveland's bullpen's really good. You mentioned Baltimore. That's a really fun team that's starting to find its stride and definitely the best hitting team of the bunch. If we're narrowing it down to those four, then you trust the Orioles offense, I think, more than any of those other teams. So it'll be really interesting to see how that pans out. Some of the fan base, Ian, was a little bit distraught that the Blue Jays didn't take a chance on Luis Robert. I'm actually not of that camp. I'm actually of the camp of, you've got so many outfielders as it is. It's so crowded. You're limited with Springer as the DH. If you want to get Jesus Sanchez in there against righties, that already limits you. I didn't really see a fit for Luis Robert. What did you think? I mean, it's all, in retrospect now, it's hindsight, it's 50-50, but if you did that move ever make sense for you, for the Blue Jays to claim Luis Robert?
0: It didn't make a ton of positional sense based on the way they're rolling things out there right now and winning. Obviously they need the slug, but I don't think that was a guarantee. You could joke. I was reminded the other day looking at Blue Jays transactions from earlier in the year when they designated Eloy Jimenez for assignment. So maybe they already used their early 2020 Chicago White Sox outfielder allotment for the season and couldn't get in on Luis Robert. But, if he goes off for 8 home runs here this month, then you're going to be like, oh, wow, we wish we had that. But that seems like a bit of a long shot to me. It didn't feel like a sort of must move. The financial aspect of it was not exceptionally appealing. You would hope that wouldn't stand in the way for this team. But I certainly wasn't bent out of shape about the idea that they didn't take a flyer on that one.
1: I think everybody's, maybe more pissed off because they saw Baltimore go out and do it. But everybody wants everyone. Every time you see someone on waivers, we're just fans. It's not our money. We always want them to make the move. Ian, appreciate the time. Enjoy the game tonight.
2: Be well, Ian. Thanks.
0: Thanks, guys. Nice to chat.
1: That's Ian Harrison from the Associated Press. Yeah, that one didn't make a lot of sense for me. I think as fans, like, number one, we all like to complain about absolutely everything. But when you really think about it, I know rosters expand. So who are you releasing if that's the case? Like, Baltimore traded away Taylor Ward. There was a clear need for a right-handed hitting outfielder and to use him in specific spots. I get it. With the Blue Jays, I feel like we're already talking so much about mixing and matching and finding playing time for everybody's. I don't know if there was much of a fit there.
2: No, I don't think there was a fit either positionally. The danger is, though, he's the kind of guy, if he can get hot, can slug some homers and make a difference down the stretch. And like Ian mentioned, he goes off for 8 homers this month for the Orioles. We're going to be talking about him ad nauseum all the way down the stretch. I do agree with you. The only flip side, I guess, is that, you're just taking a flyer and maybe that bat is better than some of the ones you have, but he's often been injured as well. And like, he wouldn't be at the top of my list. The only thing is, it's an available player that can help you, at least in theory. So there's some temptation there, but I have no problem passing on him either. And listen, if the Orioles pick him up, all right, more power to him. If he turns out to be a difference maker, we'll be singing a different tune at the end of the month. But as it stands, no. I end of the day, it's a better fit in Baltimore, better place for him, and let's see what he does in Baltimore. But the Jays wouldn't be able to work him into the lineup, to your point, Zach.
1: I also like that the Blue Jays, too, Raj, took advantage of their off day yesterday. So they rejigged the rotation. Like, that shows you. You're not doing that if it's not September, and you're not doing that if it's not a crucial series like it is coming up in Cleveland. So they're going to get both Cease and Soriano in this series to finish off the series in Cleveland. Like, that's, to me, it's something that might be a little bit subtle, but when we talk about this staff being as top-heavy as it is, you want your two guys out there. Well, and the big thing was, what are the games going to be? The three games that Cease and Soriano aren't pitching in, how are those going to turn out? Scherzer's turned it around, but those two are as close to a sure thing as you have.
2: No doubt. You want them pitching as much as possible. And another advantage the Jays have with this schedule, not only is it an easy one competitively, they have days off after this week, the last 3 weeks of the season. They don't play any more Thursday games after the Thursday matinee in Cleveland. So there's not a stretch of 17, 18 days. And we've seen the taxing of the bullpen and bullpen days and starters and what have you. It does give you a little bit more flexibility having that day off if you want to shorten somebody.

0: rest and put in the top guys you can get. So another advantage for them going down the stretch as far as I see it. 590-590 is the text line. Let's squeeze in a few here, and then we'll do the rest in our final hour with you. Maurice from Orangeville says, is Vladimir hitting second tonight, trying to decide if they're going to win or not? Not likely if he's batting second. Maurice, thank you. We talked about it all year, Zach. To me, I don't think it makes any difference where Vladdy's hitting in the lineup. Two things are true. Number one, they really need him to get going. And number two, if he's not hitting second or third, who is? And I know some guys have been hotter recently, but the team isn't that power packed. If there was an obvious hitter or two or three that should be ahead of him, then maybe. But end of the day, they need his bat. Maurice, I know the frustration, and a lot of people differ from that opinion than the one I just gave you. But Zach, I keep him second or third. Does it really matter? He's got to get some production going one way or the other. And I think hitting him fifth or sixth doesn't get him going. And if that doesn't get him going, I'd rather see him get the extra at-bats. Mm-hmm.
1: I also feel like, you know, they're so hot right now, no change will be made in the lineup unless there's a major slump. And even then, I don't think so. I just feel like they've tried everything except move him down. So I don't know if there's 100% harm in moving him down, because at least it's trying something and seeing if it'll work. Doing the same thing over and over again and seeing the results and how those haven't changed really hasn't really changed much. And you know, they're going up against a righty today. They're going up against a righty tomorrow. I wonder if at any point, you know, I like the idea of Nathan Lucas towards the top of the lineup against righties. Just the fact that he's going to force pitchers into the strike zone, throw a lot of pitches. He's a pain in the ass to pitch against. There's no doubt about that. So, but again, who are you putting in the 3-4? If it's Kirk and Springer, you like the protection with Vlad. Like, you could justify it and spin it a million different ways. I just feel like the only thing they haven't tried is moving Vlad down. So that's the only justification I would have there. But I don't see that happening, especially on the heels of a sweep. It's not happening.
0: Brian in Toronto says, I think a big thing for all these competing teams is how they use the players they call up, who they call up. In the Jays' case, I expect several transactions this month involving the 40-man roster. Today, is it Keys and Smith or just one on the player position side? Pitching-wise, is it Dallas or Teeterman? Brian, thank you. Good questions. We'll see what they do. The call-ups, September call-ups, aren't what they used to be, where you can really expand rosters. You only bring in an additional two players, basically, to your roster. But there are some moves they can make. And yes, how those guys impact the race. As we remember, last September, bringing that young Yesavage guy up. Remember, that was a big topic. That's all we were talking about is, well, they're going to bring him in. Is he ready to pitch? How much is he going to pitch? Now, that's a lot to ask somebody else to come in. But if a Ricky Tiedemann can come in and give you some great innings, that's a real bonus. And same thing with all the teams in the race. It's not just the Jays, as Brian points out. So we'll see. It's always interesting to see who's going to make that impact in September. Sometimes a call-up will surprise you.
1: And based on where they are, I would expect Tiedemann to get the call just because he gives you another lefty option, right? You've got Flaherty. Little's your number two. And Tiedemann gives you that third option when it comes to lefties. And you're going to need that down the stretch against everybody, especially. So we're talking about Baltimore, right? How they've got six games against the Orioles left. Think about the left-handed hitters in that Baltimore lineup, from Jackson Holliday to Gunnar Henderson, Colton Cowser. Like, those are three of their top guys right there that you're going to have to really try to neutralize in certain spots. And if it's not Joe Mantiply, it's Ricky Tiedemann, right? You want that option of a third left-handed reliever. If you're moving out Adam Macko, the way I see it is like you move somebody out. Okay, well, how do you replace them? And when they move Jeff Hoffman out, they kind of saw Paul Sewald as that replacement. That's worked out. If they have the option of a third left-handed pitcher, you almost have to default to the lefty, right? He's got, if it's so close and you're looking for tiebreakers or slight edges, the lefty has to get that edge. So I'd expect Tiedemann, if they activate Josh Smith off the IL, again, left-handed hitting player who can play every position, that to me makes the most sense. I'm not so sure what you're getting with Sean Keys at the major league level still, to be honest with you. But I look for versatility and I look for what's going to give you the edge and a certain tiebreaker, a certain edge. That's where I'm going if I'm Ross Atkins.
0: I would agree with that. But we'll see what they do. Those moves will be coming very shortly indeed. 590-590 is the text line. Standard data and text rates may apply. 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But first, we're going to talk a little hockey.
1: Yeah, it's September, which means regular season hockey starts this month for the first time in a long time. We'll dive into everything with Michael Amato. Plenty to discuss. It's Roger Lajoie.

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0: today, Sportsnet 590, The Fan, Roger Lajoie, Zach Bodenstein with you until 2 o'clock. 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We'll get back to the Blue Jays chatter and their playoff prospectus. But right now, let's talk a little hockey. Michael Amato joins us, NHL hockey writer at sportsnet.ca, to do that. Michael, great to have you on the show. Thanks very much for being with us. And listen, the regular season starting at the end of September, enough of a reason for sure for excitement, 100% there. But there are some off-ice stories that are really intriguing. Let's start with Connor Hellebuyck. When you're a goaltender of that magnitude, who now has made it official to everybody that he wants out, whoa, what a complicated deal that's going to be to make.
1: It sure is. We're going to have meaningful September hockey this year, and that's probably why the news is kicking off maybe a little bit earlier than normal this summer. There's a lot of big things going on. Hellebuyck, obviously, one of those that's right at the top. And, yeah, it's always tricky when it comes to goaltender trades. Their value fluctuates, I think, a lot more depending on the teams that are interested and that, you know, compared to high-profile players that may be on the market. When it comes to goalies, I think different teams have different philosophies. You know, some teams don't value them as high as others. It'll be interesting to see what type of return Hellebuyck fetches. Because on the one hand, he's, you know, one of the best goalies in the world, maybe the best goalie in the world. Just won a Vezina Hart Trophy not too long ago, coming off a gold medal. You know, he's got all the tools and abilities to be like a number one goaltender, which there just aren't that many bona fide number one goaltenders left in the NHL anymore. But, you know, on the flip side, he's 33. He's played a ton of hockey. So I think a lot of teams might think, okay, he's got a few years left on his deal. He's still making $8.5 million. How much do we really want to give up for this guy when we've, you know, just watched the Stanley Cup playoffs where, you know, Brandon Bussey was playing games in the Cup final. Jacob Dobesch was in the conference final. You know, Scott Wedgwood, Carter Hart, all these guys that, you know, kind of not prototypical big-name goaltenders that teams are winning with lately. So, yeah, I'm very curious to see how that trade plays out and, you know, the complicated nature of it, especially with, you know, Winnipeg, when I think a lot of players might have Winnipeg on their no trade list.

0: curious to see how that trade plays out and, you know, the complicated nature of it, especially with, you know, Winnipeg, when I think a lot of players might have Winnipeg on their no trade list. That could further complicate the deal as well.
1: Well, speaking of no trades, Mike, and it's great to talk to you. It's this new player empowerment era in the NHL, right? We've seen the landscape shift where not only do guys want to get paid, that's never really changed, but now you're in a situation where players want to team up, players want to request deals. I mean, we even saw AJ Greer get a ton of trade protection in his free agent contract with Anaheim. So like, even if it's subtle, you're seeing a major shift in the landscape. I talked to some former players, and, you know, I spoke to some guys at the NHL Alumni Association, like Glenn Healy and Paul Coffey, about the shift from the players that we've seen, and they're all for it. They all think it's great for the game. Where do you stand with this new player empowerment era in the NHL?
0: Yeah, I think it's a good thing too. If you look around at some of the other big four sports, I mean, they've already been there for a long time. And I know like a lot of old school fans don't like it. But, you know, I think it's, if you look at the NHL compared to a lot of other sports, players tend to be with an organization for a lot longer. You know, like there's a 3-year entry-level deal for most players coming into the league. And then, you know, players of sort of any ilk and talent a lot of times would sign for 8 years right after that. So, you know, you're seeing them in an organization for a decade. And I don't know if players are, a player in 2026, I don't know if they're that patient anymore, this generation of players, to kind of stick with the team for that long if they're not playing well, if they're perennially not making the playoffs. I think it's, you know, becoming something that players are just not comfortable kind of sitting around and accepting the status quo anymore. And I think at the Olympics too, with the Americans winning the gold medal, you know, we're seeing a lot of Americans kind of be requesting trades or not committing to their teams long-term and getting dealt. And I think that had a lot to do with it, just them kind of tasting that winning hockey and just wanting to be part of that a lot more. And a lot of those players, you know, were at least halfway through their careers or more than halfway through their careers. And they were just not willing to wait around maybe anymore. And I think, you know, a lot of fans might say, well, they're, you know, it's partly their responsibility to make the team they're on better and get into the playoffs. But yeah, you know, you see it in a lot of other sports where players just sign short-term deals and they're not willing to commit to a team long-term anymore just because of the uncertainty of the sort of the competitive landscape, I guess, of leagues and especially the NHL, which we see it change so often. So yeah, I think this is probably just the start of a trend we're going to be seeing here in the foreseeable future.
2: Well, yeah, and listen, I'm an old school guy compared to most, I suppose, but I'm for player, you know, players deciding what they want to do. There's no problem. But I think the flip side is that fans in particular, and this is true, not just NHL, but any of the sports guys, when it's like, I want to play with my brother. Like, I mean, you know, you've already won life's lottery. You've already won in the NHL. You've committed to the team. You signed a contract to 2031. And Hellebuck doesn't want to play with his brother, but you get my point. So what's the rationale? Sure, you can decide where you want. That's what free agency is for. Empowerment, all more power to you. If it's a case of player versus owner, I'm going to take the player every single time. And I think most fans will as well. But Quinn Hughes is one. You know, Quinn Hughes is another one now in Minnesota. And the case is, the clear indications are with him is he wants to play with his brothers. Period. Case closed. He works out with them. You know, maybe that's just a little too much empowerment. I get it. And I Zach, I'm not surprised the old school players are delighted by this. Back in the day, we come a long way from Gordie Howe getting team jacket as his bonus as opposed to money. I mean, I get it, but maybe it's a little bit too off. That's the only observation I'll make on that. Now, it's not just Hellebuck. I already touched on Quinn Hughes. I'd like to get your thoughts on him. There hasn't been a trade request, but there has been no contract firmed up with Minnesota yet. And Dylan Larkin, we've kind of forgot about because Steve Yzerman got the axe. He's another guy sitting there, and he's under contract to 2031. Any thoughts on those two guys, Michael?
0: Yeah, for sure. Like, I think sort of going back to what you said there, kind of relates to these guys. You know, it's just with all these players, like the more player empowerment they take, I think the more, you know, player movement we're going to see. And I think if you look around other sports, it's a lot easier to move players in other leagues than it is in the NHL. You know, the NHL has had a flat cap for a long time. You know, you guys talked about all the trade protection players have. And I think, that really complicates

0: you know, what teams can do sometimes. And that's why you're seeing this stalemate with a guy like Dylan Larkin, for example, who has requested a trade, but he's got a no move clause and he's only given Detroit a few teams on his list, and they don't have really the ability to trade for him right now, whether that's they don't have the assets or they don't have the cap space. So we're seeing all these standoffs, and I think Quinn Hughes as well, you know, there's another example of, you know, we talk about free agency all the time, but free agency is really dying out because teams look at a player when they're a year away from free agency, and if they're not committed to an extension, well, they're going to have to make a move and try to move him, right? Like the Avalanche did with Mikko Rantanen. And, you know, I kind of wonder about that with Quinn Hughes. Like, I don't really sense that the Wild are going to be comfortable letting Quinn Hughes play this year out without an extension, considering what they gave up for him. And, you know, if he just walks next summer, I think that's going to be a huge problem for them. So that's going to get interesting really fast if he doesn't sign an extension, you know, by the start of training camp, which is coming up really soon here. I wonder if they do look at trying to flip him for something, whether that's, you know, straight to New Jersey, because it's obviously a complicated situation. It sounds like, you know, like you said, all indications are he wants to play with his brothers. But do they have the assets to trade for him right now? And, you know, can they get him under the cap? And would anyone else take a chance on Quinn Hughes for a year if, you know, he's not signed to an extension? So I think part of this player empowerment is, like, it's easy to say, you know, I want to be traded or I'm not going to commit here long term, but I think moving guys around in today's NHL, even with the cap going up, it's still kind of challenging.
1: No question. And especially when we talk about Minnesota guys, like Kaprizov just re-upped for 17 a year. They've got nine free agents next year, unrestricted free agents at least, including Quinn Hughes. And I mean, when we're talking about best defensemen in the NHL, Mike, it's Cale Makar who just signed the big max deal. And then it's Quinn Hughes. And then it's probably Zach Werenski if that's your top three. And look, they're going to be looking for competitive dollars, are they not? That's how the market kind of shakes out. It's a league where you are compared to your peers as far as your talent goes. And that kind of correlates to how much money you're going to make. So what kind of money do you think Quinn Hughes is going to be looking for, regardless of which team he goes to? Is he going to try to surpass the Cale Makar dollars, or is he in the boat where he's probably going to get just a little bit less? Like, how do you see the contract itself playing out, regardless of who's going to pay him?
0: Yeah, I mean, you make a great point about Kaprizov. Like, when you look at the Makar deal, like, it was a ton of money, obviously, but, you know, Colorado is probably going to be okay because they've got a lot of their other, you know, big name guys locked up into what are probably going to look like pretty friendly deals in the next 4 to 5 years. So like Makar is still going to make, I think nine something this year. And then his extension will kick in the next season. But where, you know, the Wild are in a different spot, because like you said, you know, Kaprizov took that massive deal. And if Hughes takes that massive deal now, they're going to be pretty tight up against it. And, you know, like you said, they have some free agents to sign. And their roster is really, you know, it's not, like, they need a few pieces to, like, they're still lacking in center depth, I would say. And I think they need to add a center there at some point. So, yeah, I think they would probably like to add someone like Dylan Larkin. But, again, as you just said, then done until they get the Hughes thing sorted out. So, yeah, I could see if Hughes is staying with Minnesota, I don't see how he takes more than Makar. You might even have to take a couple million less than Makar to do that, depending on term, obviously. If he goes somewhere else and it's like a sign, a trade where there's like an extension already agreed upon, I could see him maybe going around Makar's number. But yeah, if it's in Minnesota, I don't think he gets to what Makar is making.
2: No, indeed. And listen, that's a structure, too. That's another thing that comes into individual contracts. Under the collective agreement, one player can only take 20% of the cap. The cap is going up, so there are going to be guys getting that monster money, but not everybody is going to get the full amount, which leads you, you know, to wonder, especially as time goes on. So what are you going to give Austin Matthews? That will be the question in Toronto, like in 2 years. Is it a case of you're going to go 20% of the cap on one player, and that player being Austin Matthews, because you know somebody is likely to get up there? That will be a fascinating one. I think all teams are going to face that, but the least with Matthews, I think, is right at the top of the list.
0: Yeah, I would say so. And if you look at, I mean, just look at the past 2 months here, right? Like Carlson signs that offer sheet for $18 million a season. You know, that lasts 26 days, and then Mac and Celebrini is making 18.8, and then that lasts

0: for about 30 days, and now Kale McCarr is making 20.4. So we see this in other leagues a lot, especially the NFL. When someone resets the market, then, you know, everyone else signing another contract within the next year or two tend to start making a little bit more each time, right? And so when Matthews is up for, you know, free agency, yeah, it's probably going to take pretty close to the max, you know, to get him signed, especially in a place like Toronto. So, yeah, I'd have a hard time believing, you know, he's not going to get close to that number unless he has another sort of 2 years like he's had the last year here or two in Toronto. Then maybe his value goes down a bit. But if he bounces back this year and, you know, ends up scoring 50 goals again, yeah, it's going to take a pretty big number to keep him for sure.
1: No doubt. And McDavid's a free agent the same year too. So another guy to keep an eye on, Nikita Kucherov. Like, there's going to be a lot of money thrown out there, Mike. I'm curious where you stand on this because, you know, there's no doubt in my mind that we were going to get to these dollar numbers at some point. But do you think the offer sheet kind of accelerated that? Like, if Leo doesn't sign for the 18, there's a possibility Macklin signs for less, Kale signs for less, or was Kaprizov the contract that really reset the market? Like, what at what point for you did that all kind of change and we started getting into these crazy dollar figures?
0: It was definitely the Carlson offer sheet for me, I would say. I just think if you didn't have that in place, McCarr's maybe looking at $15 million, something like that. Maybe Celebrini's around that number too. But I think, and the thing is too, like, I'm not saying Leo Carlson's not a good player. Like, he's a very good player, but I wouldn't say he's, like, at a superstar level yet. So when he's making that much more than everyone else, I think when these guys, you know, like Celebrini, McCarr, we're going to put pen to paper. Obviously, they're looking at that and saying, well, we're just more valuable than Leo Carlson, so we have to make a little bit more than that. And that changed it, you know. And I think it's also going to be, like, a huge advantage for teams that have their star players and core players locked up just before that offer sheet, right? Like, Montreal is a great example. They've got Demidov and Hudson, who they signed in the, you know, Demidov not long before the offer sheet and Hudson just like less than a year prior. And they all got 8 years and, you know, under $10 million for both those guys. Like, those are going to be huge, huge benefits to Montreal and some other teams that have their players locked up too for the next few years, you know, which now are going to look like very, very reasonable numbers. Because, you know, it's not to say that, like, San Jose signed a bad deal with Celebrini or Colorado signed a bad deal. Like, if that's the market, those guys are definitely worth that money. But it's also like Kale McCarr is not two times better than Zach Werenski, and he's not going to produce double what Zach Werenski produces, but he's making more than twice as much. And that's just the market. It doesn't have anything to do with a bad decision by the Avalanche or like any, you know, indication of what type of player McCarr is. That's just what the market is. And I think those teams really lucked out in that sense. And I think you're going to see a big trickle-down effect. Like, someone like Adam Fantilli is probably going to get maybe $11, $12 million, I would say, something like that. And, you know, he's only had a 59-point season. I think that's the best year. There's no way he's getting that money without the Carlson offer sheet a couple months ago. So, yeah, it's definitely going to be a pretty big change we're going to see here.
2: 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Name and location. Give us your thoughts on how you think the Jays will make the playoffs. Will they make the playoffs? And whatever else is on your mind, you might have a hockey comment to make. You can do that as well. So, Michael, the regular season starts end of September. It's coming up. It's already September 1, so that's great. The preseason is truncated for two more regular season games. I'm not crazy about two more regular season games, but if it means less preseason, count me in. And that means Toronto Maple Leafs will be on the top of mind of Toronto sports fans, as they always are. We haven't talked Leafs a lot, but not much has happened new in the last, you know, month or so. But your thoughts on the expectations of this team? We all know they lucked out and got the number one pick. That's exciting with McKenna making his debut. It's a team that crashed last year, as we all know. What should the expectations be this year with Bobrovsky, some of the other changes? I know the level of excitement and optimism is much higher than it was between now and the end of the regular season last year.
0: For sure. And I think, you know, a reasonable expectation for the fan base would probably be getting back to the playoffs, given all the moves they made. You know, getting McKenna, who, you know, I think we need to temper expectations a bit with him in his rookie year, obviously, but I think he's going to play in the top six and he should

0: be an upgrade for them in a lot of areas, especially on the power play. I think a new coach trying to get more of Austin Matthews is going to hopefully be helpful. Bringing Darren Radish in, I mean, I think that was a big thing for them on the blue line, someone that helps their power play. And Bobrovsky's kind of a wild card, I think, in all of it too, right? Like, I think everyone's pretty confident he's going to be able to play and be in the net for 50-ish games or so, and that's something I think Leaf fans can take some comfort in, because it felt like we didn't really know a lot of the time who was going to be in the net from one night to the next over the past couple of years, giving injuries in other scenarios. But the question is, can he get back to, you know, at least being a league average goaltender or slightly above it? If he is, I think that's going to give the Leafs a big boost in net and let Stolarz play a little bit less, and hopefully see his numbers increase because of that as well. And yeah, I think overall it's a really, really important year for the team, right? Like, we talked about Austin Matthews, what number does he want? Is he going to resign? I mean, I think there's a lot of uncertainty if they're, you know, looking like they're in, you know, the basement of the Atlantic Division again come the new year. I think there's going to be a lot of discussions around Matthews' future. So if they want to keep him long term, I think it's paramount this year that they get back, you know, at least the postseason.
1: And they're building this whole window, guys, around Austin Matthews, right? I mean, every contract they signed this offseason for the better part was 2 years. They've got 10 unrestricted free agents the year Austin Matthews is set to come off the books, and no free agents, Mike, after this year. So it's very clear that this is the group they kind of want to move forward with as long as Matthews is under contract, and they want to keep that window open with him. You know, it was such an aggressive offseason by John Chyka, and it felt like he kind of had to be aggressive. Tree Living was a little bit too inactive for a lot of people's likings. And his legacy is going to be defined by this offseason, right? Was he too aggressive? Was, did he take too many risks, or did he take just the right amount of risks to get everybody there? What did you make of, because we've highlighted a few of the guys like Darren Radish and Sergei Bobrovsky, and obviously McKenna falling into his lap. How about something that doesn't get talked about enough, and just the overall remodeling of the bottom six, bringing in guys like Sissons and Roslovic, who might play a middle six role, Nick Paul, Brandon Duhame, Teddy Bluger, like those kind of guys. Is that the way that the Maple Leafs should be profiling on their bottom six, or did they not do enough?
0: I think they had a very clear plan with their bottom six, and the plan was, you know, we want a lot of guys that are defensive first oriented and can take faceoffs in the defensive zone. So Austin Matthews no longer has to do that, at least not the majority of the time. And I think a lot of that remodeling of the bottom six was almost like saying, hey, Austin Matthews, we want you to think more offensively this year. We want to start you in the offensive zone. We want to play you in better situations to put the puck in the net, and we want to do everything we can to get you back to being one of the league's elite goal scorers. So I think getting the bottom six that they got kind of ensures that. I mean, I think they have, you know, three guys that could play center down there, some really good guys with defensive metrics that can, you know, kill penalties, take faceoffs and stuff like that. So I think that was the plan. I think they've done a good job of that. I think the question is, you know, did they maybe go too far? And now you have like two top six that's really offensive minded and the bottom six that's, you know, very defensive minded and won't provide enough offense. That's sometimes hard to balance sometimes, because you do need offense from down the lineup. So we'll see. But I think the bet was, hey, we need to really stack that bottom six defensively so Austin Matthews can get back to doing what he does best, and that's scoring goals.
2: Yes, indeed, and that's the hope for the Maple Leafs. We shall see. Won't be long before we finally get into the regular season at the end of September. Can't wait for that, and Hockey Talk will take full center stage then. Michael Amato, NHL and hockey writer at Sportsnet.ca, joining us here on Sportsnet today. Michael, we appreciate you. Thanks so much.
0: Thank you. Take care.
2: That's Michael Amato from Sportsnet.ca. I think there's reason for optimism for the Maple Leafs. I think last year, Zach, you know, we talked about, I was very quick to write off the Leafs season in the early portion of last season. I just thought right from the start, the whole Tree Living end of the season press conference after the series against Florida, I had a bad feeling about this team. They got out of the gate sluggish. It just wasn't going to be. But it didn't mean they were going to be terrible for that long. And you look at the significant offseason, and I mean, listen, they addressed a lot of issues. They got the lottery luck. And I'm not suggesting McKenna's going to come out of the gate and be a superstar immediately. But whenever you look at the history of number one overall picks in the National Hockey League, the vast majority of them become

0: significant pieces to your team, and usually rather quickly. So there's a good reason to be feeling great about him and the contribution. Yeah, I think the Maple Leafs should make the playoffs this year.
1: It's such a competitive Atlantic and such a competitive East, but you're right, they should. The difference with McKenna, too, is that he's coming into a situation where the team's already built to win. And look, I'm not comparing him to Celebrini or Schaefer or Bedard. I think all of them are incredible in their own right. You can tier them differently accordingly, but he's coming into a position to succeed here. When we talk about him and Austin Matthews and how that's an ideal duo, I get that. I think, you know, McKenna, the playmaker, Matthews, the goal scorer, that makes a lot of sense. But to everybody who's saying that McKenna is going to get Matthews back on track, I think is diminishing Austin Matthews a little bit, because Austin Matthews' success and his goal scoring ability should not be reliant on any winger, let alone an 18-year-old who hasn't played in the league, right? So it'll be really interesting to see how they shake it out. I think they have a number of pieces there. I wonder if they're going a little bit too slow. Like, issue with team speed has been something that's kind of held this team back in years past. I wonder if they went a little too slow and they're trying to overcompensate with, you know, being good on faceoffs or being a better penalty killing team or being more defensive minded in the bottom six. Like, are they taking speed away? Because look, I thought at the deadline last year, they had to get assets back for their expiring players if they're not going to make the playoffs, right? But I also think, looking ahead to 2026, 2027, this upcoming year, wouldn't Scott Laughton and Bobby McMahon be such good fits on this team? Like, and I know they're free agents and they could have been locked up or they could have signed elsewhere anyway. But when I look at two guys that this team could really need, I look at Laughton and McMahon. I'm not saying that they should regret doing the deals at all, but I like the Leafs bottom six a lot better with those two guys versus, you know, the Sissons and the Nick Pauls and the Brandon Duhames and the Teddy Blugers that they brought in. Maybe, I don't know. I'm speaking out of both sides of my mouth here, but I really like those two guys for the long term. But I also understand trying to, you know, cover your butt and try to get something back for some expiring deals too.
0: Yeah, I think their bottom six is better now as a result. I like the two players too, but I don't see that as a big factor, Zach. And end of the day, this team's needs more production. Hey, what do we talk about the Blue Jays? Best players got to be the best players. It's the same thing with the Maple Leafs. Austin Matthews has got to be better. And we got to stop talking maybe so much about the Scott Laughtons of the world and start talking about the guys who are supposed to drive this bus, who did not drive the bus last year. I think they're substantially improved. I really do. I like Bobrovsky. They've made significant moves throughout the roster. They improved the bottom six. McKenna is definitely going to be a guy, but Matthews will have to, a la Vladdy, have to be the guy who's the big producer on this team. And I still have a level of confidence he can. The only thing is the injury factor with him. That's the only thing that makes me a little shaky with him. And yes, to your point, the Eastern Conference and the Atlantic in particular is tough, but they're not unbeatable teams. It's not that, you know, they've been supplanted so much by other teams. There's absolutely no way they're going to finish ahead of Buffalo or Montreal. I don't know about that. Those teams now had great years last year, and they've come to another level. But the challenge now is to continue doing that and continue the improvement. And they're flawed hockey clubs as well. There's no perfect team outside. Certainly the Florida Panthers look scary once again.
1: Yeah.
0: So I think there's room for movement is what I'm saying. And I think last year is more typical. And even the Florida Panthers, asked them how tough the Maple Leafs were to play in the playoffs 2 years ago. I know nobody wants to revisit that series again, but I can't get my head out around the fact that the Toronto Maple Leafs were the only team to beat them three times in a series that year when Florida kind of cruised to the Stanley Cup. So where was that team compared to last? I think you're going to see much closer to that than the performance of last season, but we'll find out.
1: That's what I've been saying. They're closer to 2024 than they are to 2025.
0: Correct.
1: There's no doubt about that. And that's how I feel about the Blue Jays too. They're not the World Series team, but they're closer to the World Series team than 2024 when there was absolutely nothing to watch. Right. And you know, the Eastern Conference is tough. Buffalo's my one regression candidate. I really do think that team's going to slip back. I don't think they're going to be out of the playoffs, but that's a team I can see the Maple Leafs, leaping over. I do worry about Florida. I think that's the best team in the league. I think they're healthy. I think they've gotten better. Outside of Brady Tkachuk, they've improved in all facets. The goaltending's certainly a big wild card, just like it is for the Maple Leafs. But that is far and away the best team in the NHL for me. When I look at the Leafs too, I mean, the one thing that they've been trying to do for years is get that number one all situations defenseman. And they believe they got it in Darren Radish. And they got him at a pretty good price. Yes, you know, 5 years could be a little bit hefty. But that's the guy who I think they see, Raj, solving a lot.

0: of problems, not the McKennas. You know, Bobrovsky certainly has to, but that's the one guy I think is it, who's the X factor here, because they've been looking for that guy for all those years. They've deployed Morgan Rielly as those guys, that guy for all those years, and he just wasn't that. But think about how much depth he gives you if you slot him in properly, and how it just helps everybody down the depth chart once you slot down. And a healthy Chris Tanev, that's a game changer also. So the back end is something that, you know, we focused so much on with the Maple Leafs for all the wrong reasons. Now that it's revamped a little bit, we're going to get a full year of those guys, and they've got this new prize piece in there that they have high hopes for. That's a guy we should be focusing on as well, because I don't think he's a number one defenseman, but he played like a number one defenseman for 70 games last year. And if he's anything close to that, I think the Maple Leafs are getting a pretty good one here.
1: It's a huge upgrade compared to what they had last year on the blue line. There's no doubt. 590-590 text line. You want to talk hockey, baseball, whatever you like. Matt in Burlington says, yes, the Jays make the playoffs. Matt is on the bandwagon. Most people are. Matt, another Matt in Scarborough takes exception, saying that Ernie Clement is having a terrible year. He says his average is .275. He has 30 doubles and is top 15 in hits this season. Matt, appreciate the text and the comment. I'm going to respectfully disagree. Maybe terrible is a tough word. Maybe that's not the word to use. But his OPS is .691. Major league average is .750. His WAR is 1.2. Average for a regular player. And that's a debatable topic, but certainly at least two. Let's put it this way. Jimenez's WAR is twice as high as Clement's, and Clement has definitely struggled in the field compared to last year. Compared to last season, I'm going to disagree with you. I don't care total hits, doubles, the old school stats. He has not been as good. I think largely he's been more a part of the problem. I'm not trying to be disrespectful to the player, and the reason we're not talking about him more is he's much more popular than Vladdy. That's what I think. Zach, when it comes to him.
0: For sure. He's, again, very likable for what he did. And the contract plays a big part of that, too. I also think when we talk about his struggles, Raj, it's more so what he's done in the second half of the year. He started red hot, as we know, and he was the American League All-Star leading vote-getter. Like, there were reasons for him to be that way. But you're right. It's really slipped as the months have gone by. The power's gone down. The overall production's gone down. So I think that's a big reason for it, too. It's just the fact that he's tailed off at a time where everyone's getting hot. And my overarching point when I talk about Ernie is, you know, all the blame goes on Vladdy. It's all on Vladdy. He gets the spotlight, and I think for good reason, but he's not the only struggling star in baseball, and he's also not the only struggling hitter on the Blue Jays, right? So we just have to be fair, is all I'm saying. If a guy is struggling, we have to point that out too. It can't just all be on Guerrero.
1: Well, you can, you know, slice and dice the stats, traditional stats, new analytic stats, all you want. End of the day is I'm a backer of OPS, and I keep talking about this. When you see the Jays lineup, and it's posted, and you see the other teams line up when it's posted at Rogers Center on the Jumbotron. Everybody looks up, and you look at the Jays, and more often than not, nobody in that starting nine's got an OPS over .750, which is considered major league average. So nobody in the starting lineup for the Jays is a above average hitter this season in baseball, never mind what they've done in the past. And the opposing team, without fail, Zach, has got a guy, at least one guy at .894, .811, .799, sometimes .900. And that's what you're competing against. So, and what's the biggest reason they're not where it is? Their offense. They're one of the worst hitting teams in baseball. So that's not just Vladdy. It's not one guy to drag it down. Appreciate it though, Matt. Thank you. Text us anytime. V in Mississauga says, I'm hoping the Jays make the last wild card. But the Guardians have been here before. They went on a hot streak at the end of last season last year, so they know how to do it. Was probably the reason they won Manager of the Year over Skipper, too. Of course, Schneider, he's talking about there. V, you're right, but the Blue Jays have been there, too. And look at the Blue Jays' history, Zach. I kept talking about it in the last 5-6 years in September. They have finished season strong with every year except 2024. 2020 in the bubble. 2021, last day of the season, they miss out on the playoffs. 2022, they get a playoff spot. 2023, they get a playoff spot. And last year, taking the Yankees, and yeah, they stumbled a bit, but when they had to win the last three games, they did to get the 94 wins and win the division title. This team is good at this time of year traditionally, so the hope is it's the same thing this year, and if it is, they will be there. But a good point about Cleveland, yes, they have very recent from last year, a team that can win down the stretch too. That's why this series is so important.
0: Yeah, and when you're splitting hairs, that's what you default to. It's have we seen it from this group before? And that's why I lean to Cleveland. That's why I lean to Toronto. Like George Springer notoriously over the course of his career has been a second.

0: half player. That stuff matters to me. That's why when we're talking about these teams being so evenly matched and that they profile the same, specifically with Cleveland and Toronto, yeah, I look at track record and I look at September and I look at last year with both the Blue Jays and the Guardians being able to get towards the top of their divisions with really good productive months. Now, bit of a different situation this year for both of those teams, but you almost have to default to that because you've seen it from these guys before. And that's why I lean Toronto when we're talking about these maybe four or five teams that are realistically in the race right now. You default to the team that has the track record. And if we are talking about track record, it's probably these two teams. Even though Baltimore won 100 games, that was 3 years ago. Feels like an ancient amount of time ago at this point, based on what we've seen between 2023 and now with the Baltimore Orioles. So now it's imperative that the Blue Jays play their best baseball at the best time of the year, because we've seen it. We've seen them do it, and we've seen Cleveland do it as well, which is what makes this series so spicy, which starts tonight.
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0: Sportsnet 590, The Fan, Zach Bodenstein, Roger Lajoie with you for the next 15 minutes or so. Then the good times keep rolling. Sam McKee, Jesse Fuchs, continuing Sportsnet today. Then it's Blair and Barker. Then it's Fan Pregame. Then it's Blue Jay Game Day. Jays open up a series in Cleveland against the Guardians. We talked about how crucial it is. I mean, all these games against these teams head-to-head, absolutely massive. Jays readjusting their rotation for this series, but today it's the bullpen day. And the Jays have fared really well in these bullpen days. Spencer Miles starts it off. Spencer Arrighetti will get a big bulk of this, I'm sure. But there's no doubt, when you look at the way these two teams profile against one another, absolutely massive, especially when they're a game and a half apart.
1: No doubt about it, Zach. This is right up there with the big series that are still to be played. A meaningful September baseball starts tonight. There is no question about that. And on the text line, the texters certainly agree that it does start tonight. 590-590 is the text line. Brad in Sheet Harbor says if they win all three games against Cleveland, they make the playoffs until they lose 5 of 6 to Baltimore. And no, they don't make the playoffs. So these three series determines if they win all three games against Cleveland, they make the playoffs until they lose 5 of 6 to Baltimore. And no, they don't make the playoffs. So these three series determine everything. It's the definition of meaningful September games. Opinions will change series to series. I would say the playoffs start tonight for the Jays. Yeah, they do. They probably already started, Zach, in terms of must-win games. You really, when you dig yourself into a hole and you are still not secured a playoff spot when you're in September, he's right. Baseball, meaningful games in September really are kind of like playoff games.
0: Mm-hmm. Oh, absolutely. Again, and which team's going to play the best down the stretch? Because that's what it's going to come down to. And we've seen the Blue Jays play such good baseball in September, and we've seen Cleveland do the same. They erased a 15.5 game lead. And again, that was partially because the Detroit Tigers did not play good baseball. But the point being, right, this is a team that's made a World Series run with Jose Ramirez leading the charge. Both these teams are so easy to default to when you think about teams that play so well in the second half. So look, it all starts tonight. It's going to be really exciting. They're all playoff games at this point. Even when they're taking on Kansas City and the Athletics, still a playoff mentality, right? They're all going to count the same at the end.
1: Chris in Medicine Hat has a question for us, and is it, will Treya Savage be ready when the Jays make the playoffs? It's a good question, Chris. The hope and expectation is he will, but Zach, you don't really know. And again, you have a young arm there, and there's a lot, but boy, that does change the complexion of the pitching rotation, because yes, Cease and Soriano have definitely shown to be a great 1-2, but are you Savage or a Bieber in the 3-4 hold? Oh boy, that would make a major difference.
0: And that's what made Max Scherzer's start the other day so important, right? Because you got three spots in the rotation where you don't really know what you're going to get. You absolutely have to win the Cease and Soriano starts. You got to get greedy. Those are must wins every time they take the mound. But what are you going to get in those other three? And Scherzer turning back the clock and putting in his best start in probably 2 or 3 years, maybe even 4 years. It's been a while since we've seen Scherzer go out there over 7 innings and one hit a team and strike out 10. Like, that was brilliant.
1: Did I read somewhere it was like a top 20 start in his career?
0: Yeah.
1: That is saying something. When you're his age, when you're his body of work.
0: Future Hall of Famer.
1: Oh, my God.
0: 42 years old, multiple Cy Youngs. Yeah, absolutely. I mean, I didn't expect it. I don't know if you did.
1: I did not at all. I take anything we can get out of Mad Max. I love the guy and the player, but the numbers don't lie. In the 2 years he's been here, they haven't been that good, except at times when he turns back the clock, he's been terrific. And that start was magnificent in a big time. They're going to need another 1 or 2 or maybe 3 left from him down the stretch. We'll see if he can deliver. But yeah, he was terrific. Rick in North York says they have a very good starting rotation. The Jays do, but I'm most worried about the guards. Thank you, Rick. Yep. I think we're all agreed they look to be the team to beat for the moment. Orioles are right there, too. Louise weighs in on the NHL conversation from Toronto and says, I think it would be awesome if Quinn Hughes played with his brothers. It would be great hockey and interesting to watch. Louise, thank you. Listen, I have no problem, as I mentioned earlier, with brothers wanting to play with brothers, player entitlement, empowerment, call it what you want. I do get it. But boy, you know, Zach, you go back in the day and you talk about, you know, trying to build a team and do the organization the right way. I will say this then, at least Quinn is not signed long term and now says, I'm going to go play with my brothers. Obviously, that's the intent from his standpoint. it's tough enough to play in the National Hockey League. You think he'd be happy playing anywhere. I do get players can decide where they want to play. And playing with your brother is one thing. How about then? Are we going to see NBA style? Three buddies hook up and say, let's all get together and win a Stanley Cup. I can't blame players for doing it. And I'll take players over owners. But it can go too far the other pendulum, too, is all I'm saying.
2: 100%. There's a line, and you don't want that line to be crossed. Now, it's been pretty tight-lipped on both sides between Bill Guerin and Quinn Hughes and the agent and everything like that. We assume he wants to play with his brothers, but I still think he's going to make the best decision for his hockey career. Everybody wants to win a cup. Is your best chance at a cup in New Jersey, and you sign for close to 20? Again, these are all factors that are going to weigh in here, so I'm not so sure that's going to be the case. But it's going to be tough for him to re-sign in Minnesota. There's not a lot of cash to go around with Kaprizov making the money he's making, too. So I'm curious to see how it plays out, but I'm not so sure that we're 100% certain he wants to go to New Jersey to play with his brothers. But yes, there is a clear landscape shift in the NHL, and I just don't want it to go too far because it's gone a little too far and too quick for my liking already.
1: Yes, it has, and we're seeing it speed up. Especially now. Bob on the text line says, please put a pull in the home run fences. Pitchers are too good that we need more home runs. Thanks, Bob. Bob, I can tell you this. Every indication is the Major League Baseball

0: And I'm one of the official scorers here in Toronto, one of the three that work the games. I work a third of the games. And the discussion in MLB in the offseason is going to be about the game and the lack of offense, generally speaking, that there has been in Major League Baseball. And I think we're seeing, we are coming close to another pitcher's era, Zach. You referred many times, it's not just Vladdy having the offseason. The lack of offensive punch in the game is a concern. How you handle it, because pitchers are so good, I suppose you can always alter the ballpark. That's one advantage baseball has over other sports. If you do really want to have more homers, you can bring the fences in, because how many times has Vladdy hit the warning track this year instead of putting it over the fence? I don't know if they want to go that far, but that option's there. And I think everyone wants to see more offense in the game.
1: I think so too. But I I'm old school. I know this doesn't appeal to the casual fan, but I love the dominant pitcher. I love the way pitchers are profiling now, but I've said it a number of times. I'm worried about them blowing their elbows out. I'm worried about the way pitchers are profiling at a young age now and the prioritization of velocity. Are we going to go too far in that regard? See, there's always like a way to spin it to make it seem negative. And I get it. Like, I think more offense plays. Absolutely. I think every league, every major sport is trying to prioritize offense because that's what's going to sell and that's what's going to make more money and get more eyes on your game. I get that. But you also don't want to take anything away from pitchers, right, who have worked so hard to get to where they are, and they're changing the game completely. And it's, I think adjustments can go too far sometimes. Mm-hmm. I think, I guess, is what I'm saying.
0: Yeah, I think you got to be careful for that too. You know, bringing in fences, it's not, and listen, again, baseball is unique in you can alter the playing field of baseball, and you can make your ballpark, if you think you've got a pitching staff that is excellent, you can make it more and can handle it. You can make it more of a hitter's park or a pitcher's park. You can build higher walls. You can bring it in and out. There are no rules against altering the park. Fenway Park, Wrigley Field, Rogers Center, St. Louis, Busch Stadium are all very different ballparks in terms of your ability to hit homers in. So it's a way to go about it, but I'm with you. Pitching and defense is terrific, but people do want to see more home runs, and we don't see them so much this year, and the pitchers are really, really good. I don't think there's any doubt about that. 590-590. So we've got another texter here, says, with all the talks of the Blue Jays struggling at offense, when do we start talking a bit more about Popkins? My theory is that he's really only good the first year with the team and the power guys turning him into contact hitters, but he can't bring the power back. That leads to a lot bigger, larger discussion is like, who's responsible for the at-bat, the coach or the player? And it just, when you see a whole lineup, Zach, go down, that's where now you're starting to struggle for reasons. If it was just Vladdy having an off year and everybody else is good, the vast majority of players for the vast majority of the season are substantially down from their career OPSs. So back to the thing, is it the ballparks? Is it offense being down throughout Major League Baseball? It's a problem. Is it too good pitching? Is it the pitching or the hitting coach? What is the issue?
1: Yeah, I didn't think the offense blew you away last year either, to be honest. I think this year was Springer with the broken toe, Kirk with the broken thumb. Like, there were reasons for them to get, number one, be on the shelf, but two, not be as productive when they're still in the lineup. We're still trying to figure out what's going on with Guerrero, but you're still seeing some of those guys down in the lineup really produce. Lucas, after the vertigo, has really not only replicated last year, Raj, but he's built on it. Clement, I think, is another one we talked about where he's dipped a little bit, but still the Straws, the Batemans, the McAdoos, everybody coming up seems to produce. And it's just convenient, right? You can always point to a coach when things aren't going right or when they are going right, and they get the credit or they get the discredit for what's happening or what's not happening. We don't know. We're not there. It's so hard for us to break it down and quantify if it's a coaching issue or if it's not a coaching issue. I think injuries were probably a big reason for, especially Kirk and Springer, for slower starts. I think Okamoto, too, his pitch recognition's gotten a lot better. That just comes with time. Like, I think there are reasons, and that reasons you could justify and explain for most of them, but not all of them. So, to be honest with you, I don't know how big of a factor it is when and it comes to the bats.
0: And that text comes from Jordan in Toronto. I didn't mention that. Jordan, thank you for your comment. Okay, where are we going now? Rob, in Richmond Hill, enjoying the show, and says, how fun is this time of year? The Jays, another run in the playoffs, OHL and NHL hockey starting. I think the Jays will get themselves in the playoffs in the end, and he's a Jens fan, so says, Go Jens. Rob, thanks very much.

0: Yes, it is a great time of year. And we were mentioning earlier, especially when we get to October, when the regular season is off and going. Is it April or October? That's the best sports month of the year. They're both pretty great. And yes, can't wait for the hockey season to get going as well. All right, we're not going to get to them all here. Let's see if I can get a few more in here. Other people asking about Trey. Once again, we already answered that. We're not sure on Yusavage. Hopefully he makes it back. Bill in Innisfil says, I do remember when I think it was Vida Blue, the only guy throwing over 100 miles an hour. Now it seems like every team has a pitcher that can throw balls well over 100 miles an hour. So it's definitely one of the problems affecting battering. It's just way better pitching. Bill, thank you. Yeah, you know, you can bring in the fences all you want, but it's swing and miss. It's strikeouts is another big factor in this game. The only question you wonder is what's the long-term sustainability of a guy throwing 100 over and over and over again? We've already seen it with Paul Skeens. Just because you can throw, Zach, 100 miles an hour, does that mean you should throw it every pitch?
1: Yeah, and I think, you know, hitting's elevated too. It's not, if you just pump in 100, 102 every single time, you don't have secondary stuff to build off that, you're still going to get taken yard more often than not. Like, you really have to learn how to pitch still. So, yes, you're seeing a lot of injuries for guys like Hunter Green. Skeens hasn't replicated it. Ben Joyce has really had some injuries too, even though he can throw 104. You wonder about Mizorowski. But unless you have the secondary stuff that can play and play up that fastball and then play up the secondary stuff too, like, it's not all about velocity. Clearly, there's a priority there, but you need a full profile if you're a pitcher here. So, I think, yeah, no question pitching's gotten better, but I also think hitting has done a really good job of adjusting to some of these guys too.
0: There's great athletes throughout the sport. There's no question. It's a complex question when we talk about why offense is down. A lot of factors there. Apologize to the texters we couldn't get to. Love hearing from you. Our text line will open throughout all our shows. 590, 590. Standard data and text rates may apply. Love to hear from you. Love hosting with you, Zach. It'd be a lot of fun. I'll be here tomorrow with Kevin Mickey. I know you're here tomorrow as well. And always fun, bud.
1: I think we're doing it again Friday.
0: And so Friday, we're back in the same slot. Yes, sir. Look forward to it.
1: Always fun with you, Raj. Always fun listening to everybody weighing in on the text line. And you could do that again, as mentioned, 590, 590 with Jesse Fuchs and Sam McKee coming up. Jake Schultz, Christian Chiniti, great job keeping the show on the air. And setting everything up. We got Blue Jay baseball 6:40 tonight. Jays and Guardians opening up a series down in Cleveland. How crucial is that? 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

0: Sportsnet Today continues right here on Sportsnet 590. The Fan, now sitting in the chairs, Sam McKee, Jesse Fuchs, once again until 4 o'clock when Blair and Barker will take over to get you set for, this isn't hyperbole, it is the biggest game of the Blue Jays season to date, the biggest series of the Blue Jays season to date. I don't want to say it could define the rest of the year, but there's a significant chance a three-game series in Cleveland this week could be either the series that propels this team into the playoffs or the series that knocks them out completely. Now, as of yesterday, both Cleveland and the Blue Jays were off, so their relationship to each other hasn't changed. The Blue Jays 1.5 games back of Cleveland, who still hold down the third wild card spot. There was a few developments yesterday for the teams that did play. Did you see, Sam, how the Baltimore Orioles beat the Colorado Rockies last night?
1: Oh, that's the button that turns on my mic. Yes, I did. I did see that.
0: It was nuts.
1: That was amongst the best plays I've ever seen, quite frankly.
0: From Colton Cowser.
1: Like,
0: yeah.
1: I mean, it's not, it's a mid or late August game, early September game. It's not a playoff game.
0: Yeah.
1: It's not whatever. But considering the stakes, having a game-ending catch where you not only climb the ladder, but crash into the fence and clearly, like sometimes there's a little bit of

0: a, did he get it to not go over the fence, or did it, like, it's a little bit of indecisiveness in terms of if he actually robbed a home run. No question. One of the best catches of the year. Probably the catch of the year, considering the circumstances, and they win the game. So, yes, I did see it.
1: Yeah, so if anyone out there hasn't seen it yet, just get to your computer. Find a way to watch that catch, because that sealed the win for the Baltimore Orioles.
0: How are they going to bench him for Luis Robert?
1: I know, right? Well, it helped them seal a win against the worst team in baseball. And I'm looking at that matchup going, oh, great. You know, congratulations, Baltimore. But that does show you that the spoilers can do some spoiling when it comes down to it. But Baltimore does get the win. They're the closest to a playoff spot as of now, a half game back of the Cleveland Guardians at 69-69. Texas, they have kind of an easy matchup this week, at least to begin the week as well. They take on the A's. They beat the A's comfortably yesterday. So they are also 1.5 games back, along with the Blue Jays, of the Cleveland Guardians. Before we watch Spencer Arrighetti take on Gavin Williams in a showdown tonight in Cleveland. I was trying to figure out how I feel about it going into it. And so much was made of, hey, just get through that, you know, gauntlet of a schedule where you had, I think it was Red Sox, Rays, Yankees, you know, that through that 2-week stretch. Mm-hmm. And the Blue Jays played incredibly well to get through that point.
0: 8-5 through that stretch, if I'm not mistaken.
1: Contributing to their 17-11 August. And then it was pointed out that, hey, the rest of it should be easy or easier from there on out. And then, you know, that stuff always gives me pause, because then you watch the Kansas City Royals, who have now won a ton of games that mean absolutely nothing to them over the last month, and they can kind of spoil things. So I'm a little bit ready to ratchet it back up in terms of the intensity. Let's play some actual playoff style baseball. It is September the 1st, by the way. Rosters have expanded. We haven't seen yet who the Blue Jays are going to add to the roster. They can add two guys. Most of the reporting suggests it's going to be a pitcher and one hitter. So they think Josh Smith will come up as a hitter. Not sure who the pitcher is going to be as of yet, but we may find out before the end of the show. We're on until 4:00. The Blue Jays may announce their roster and their lineup for tonight before then, so we will see. But I, for one, am ready to watch basically playoff baseball for the last month.
0: Yeah, it's going to be really exciting tonight. And it's funny, I forget where I was talking about this, but the bullpen game is really something that sends shivers up and down a lot of fan bases' spines.
1: The old school fans.
0: Yeah.
1: It makes people uncomfortable.
0: I think that the Toronto Blue Jays fans have fond memories now of bullpen games.
1: Yeah.
0: The Jays have been excellent in bullpen games this year. I think the last check they were 10-4 in bullpen games, or they had won way more of the bullpen games than they had lost. And last year, one of their more famous victories, beating out division and hated rival, the New York Yankees, in Game 4 of Yankee Stadium, was a bullpen game. I think this fan base has great feelings and thoughts going into bullpen games. Most fans are like, oh crap, we got to do a bullpen game. Jays fans are like, yeah, bullpen game. We rock at this.
1: You're calling today a bullpen game.
0: It is a bullpen game.
1: 100%. Spencer Arrighetti's the starter.
0: Miles is opening, and then they'll bring in him, and then they'll bring in somebody else. There'll be 7 guys that pitch tonight. They'll do the thing. Their bullpen's rested.
1: I think it depends on Arrighetti.
0: Arrighetti, whatever.
1: He had a significant fall from grace. This guy had a sub-2 ERA from when he debuted to begin this season for his first 10 starts. Sub-2. The problem is, since the midpoint of June, his ERA is 8. And we've seen in his first 2 appearances, because also he came off the IL and was still building back up, he has not pitched like a starter or someone who deserves to go deep into a ballgame. So I guess it's a loose qualification, if you want to call it a bullpen game, that's fine with me. You're going to see the Spencers. It's the Spencer game anyway.
0: If Spencer Miles is opening a game, 100% a bullpen game.
1: Okay.
0: So they'll probably put him out there for the first inning.
1: The Rays would disagree with you.
0: Arrighetti will try to get from the second inning to halfway through the fourth into the fifth, and then they'll go probably Braden Fisher. Then they'll probably go all the Fluharty, all the guys. I don't need to name the players in the bullpen. There's going to be 5 to 6 guys that go tonight, and they're all bullpen members. Therefore, bullpen game.
1: Okay.
0: Obvious bullpen game spot for me. And
1: it certainly seems reasonable given how Arrighetti has pitched in his first 2 appearances as Blue Jay. Also,
0: what do you think, he's going to go 9 innings or 8 innings? Like,
1: I've watched him throw 6 or 7 this year. It just hasn't happened recently, and he's still coming off the IL. Probably doesn't have a full pitch count anyway. Plus, you're coming off an off day, of which the bullpen got rest. You got all these guys healthy, and you're in playoff mode. So you're not going to let him give up 5 or 6 over 3 innings. You just won't get to that point anyway. So we could be arguing about
0: we don't have a

0: is moot.
1: We don't have a show tomorrow, so I can't be like, if we come in here tomorrow, but like, I wouldn't be stunned if Spencer Arrighetti throws pitches in the fifth inning.
0: I wouldn't disagree with you on that. Yes.
1: And if he does, that's a huge bonus, and then they can really set it up, and that means he's pitching well,
0: yeah.
1: And hopefully the Blue Jays offense responds or whatever. But yeah, like, I don't think the Jays have a ton of great memories against Cleveland. Like, I don't particularly like watching games in that ballpark. I think of the 2016 ALCS with them losing both those games there. I think you mentioned it yesterday. It's not a particularly visually appealing spot to watch an opposing team.
0: I've been there, like, to watch a game. It's kind of old school. Like, it's
1: TV,
0: an old school ballpark.
1: Though,
0: I don't
1: really,
0: mind it. Yeah, everyone hates that big left field wall, which is hard to hit home runs over top of that for two teams that don't hit home runs anyway. A couple of things that we have a great stats department here at Sportsnet Stats, headed up by Steve Fallon. Shout out to Steve Fallon. I don't know if this is something to expect, but of the teams, there are two teams in baseball who average under 4 runs a game. One of them is still the Blue Jays, despite the fact that the offense has come around to a degree over the last couple of weeks. So just the Mariners and Blue Jays are the only teams in baseball that average under 4 runs a ballgame. The Blue Jays are at 397, so they're the second worst. The third worst team is
1: Cleveland.
0: The Cleveland Guardians.
1: Yeah, they can't.
0: Who average just over 4.
1: So I think I saw that they have the seventh worst chase rate in the league.
0: Yeah.
1: So if Arrighetti tonight, I mean, he's got that really nasty breaking stuff. Like, he's got that curveball, and he got really touched up on his heater that last start. I mean, that one the catcher for the Royals hit still hasn't landed yet. The leadoff guy, like that
0: was, Carter Jensen.
1: Yeah, that was rocked. So he got in trouble with the heater. But if he can get the breaking stuff going against this lineup, there's a chance for him to have some success because they'll chase. They're not necessarily a great offensive team. This is kind of like the Jays playing the Jays here. This is not going to be. I don't think any of these games, unless the Jays are playing the Jays.
0: No, you're right, because the other stat I was going to bring up was,
1: great.
0: Yeah, the Jays have the third best ERA as from starters since the end of July. The Guardians are fifth.
1: Yeah.
0: Like, this is a low offense, great pitching, at least starting pitching matchup.
1: Fantastic spot
0: Jays
1: for...
0: Jays versus Jays.
1: Fantastic spot for, shout out my boy J.D. Bunkus's favorite bet, the first five under. This is a fantastic spot for not a lot of runs. Unless the
0: Gavin Williams, too, which is the ace for the Guardians, is one of the best strikeout pitchers in baseball, slightly behind Dylan Cease for the year, but extremely good at that kind of thing.
1: If the Blue Jays have turned a corner, and listen, they got to Logan Gilbert on Sunday.
0: Yep.
1: They didn't like necessarily touch him up, but they got two runs off of him. I guess three. That double that was 100% a double. That
0: yes,
1: was obviously an error.
0: Yeah.
1: So they got him for three earned runs, but it was definitely not three earned runs. Anyways, I think that they're sort of back to getting guys out of games. Like, well, that's what they were so good at last year. Even when they faced an ace, they might not score on him, but they'd work him. They'd get him out of the game in the fourth.
0: That was the 2025 Jays. That's what they did.
1: It looked a little bit like that on Sunday, where they made Gilbert throw. I think he was into the fifth inning or the fourth inning. He was already up to close to 90 pitches. They really are good at working pitchers. So if that's what they can do, maybe just grind a couple runs across or one across against this guy, but get him out early. That'll be the game plan. I'm sure that's what they're talking about. But yeah, man, like, it's just, I didn't think, here's where I'm at, okay, with the Jays. Like, I saw the light. We all saw our own death. Before the deadline, right, it was as grim as it could possibly be.
0: For sure.
1: It was, we were talking about what we're looking for towards the end, who they're going to trade, like, what are we supposed to be excited about? What are things that you're looking for?
0: You could have qualified them as sellers.
1: They were like,
0: they did sell.
1: Even after the deadline, before they got hot, you're like, what are we going to talk about now? What are the things that you're going to be watching for every night? It's like, I wonder if Charles McAdoo can get hot or Brett Bateman or whatever, by the way, who leads the Jays in hits since his debut on August 7th.
0: Yeah.
1: I think we all saw that and we felt that. And now just to like be September and my whole childhood was like, let's have meaningful September baseball.
0: Please.
1: It's here. This is as big a series as you could possibly have. Like you said, the way they're going to treat with Spencer Arrighetti, they could be like two innings and he's bad.
0: See ya.
1: Bye-bye. They need to really put the pedal down here. And I can't wait. I can't wait to dial in tonight. And nice, I'm doing the morning show tomorrow. Really appreciate Cleveland. 6:40 first pitch.
0: Oh, 6:40. Let's go.
1: Bubba's going to be snoring by 9 o'clock. Yeah. Absolutely perfect. But it's going to be a really intense, really intense series here. It'd be nice to get out of the gates of the first one because then you can go see Soriano and really put the pressure on the guards.
0: Yeah, we have part of our conversation yesterday was we were trying to define if the Blue Jays are actually good. And I'm not sure we could get there.

0: And so, again, just going through the, we get these really extensive stat packages that we use for shows and all the things we do from our stats department. Mm-hmm. And you're, of the teams in the race, especially in the American League, if you take out the Baltimore Orioles, the four worst scoring teams in baseball are in this race.
1: Yeah.
0: The worst scoring team in baseball is the Mariners, then the Blue Jays, then the Guardians, then the Rangers.
1: I don't think the Mariners are in the race anymore, though.
0: But in terms of teams that were in the hunt at some point, right? Not just because it fits my argument for this moment. But
1: hey, listen,
0: these are not good teams.
1: Don't let the facts get in the way of a good story here.
0: These are not good teams. Yeah. They're not good offenses. Nope. They are not complete teams. They have holes everywhere. So it gets to a point where I don't even need to define whether or not the Blue Jays are good or not. Mm-hmm. Are you adequate? Can you be better than this?
1: Yeah.
0: Better than this lot? And my answer is yes. I know the Bieber thing set people back, and
1: it hurt.
0: As of Thursday, you know, everybody was back out again. But my answer at this point is, why not? Like, who else? And then the thing that you brought up yesterday on the show, and I don't know if the entire world was listening, but it's all I've heard anybody talk about since about baseball is how the playoffs are going to set up.
1: Yeah.
0: Which is the third wild card team is going to play the winner of the AL West.
1: Mm-hmm.
0: Which could be Texas.
1: Yeah.
0: It could be Houston. It could be a team that actually finishes under 500.
1: Yeah.
0: Which would be nearly unprecedented. The Yankees and Red Sox are going to play each other because they're going to finish first and second. And the winner of that's going to get the Rays.
1: Yeah.
0: For a spot in the ALCS. Like, I didn't go into this looking for optimism. That wasn't really my point to this. But if I just look at the setup for you, throw out in the first 140 games almost don't matter at this point. You see where you are. Everything happened before, it doesn't matter. If Vladdy suddenly turns it on tonight, no one's going to care. The path before you, if he had a great final 20 games, if they get to the playoffs and he hammers his way through the playoffs, no one will care. That would be my bold prediction for you.
1: It would be really amazing if they if they got into the playoffs and they got that final wild card spot and they're playing against what would be the worst division winner, which would be the Astros.
0: The Astros or Rangers, yeah.
1: And like, he immediately turns back into playoff lad and we're all like, I guess the lights just weren't bright enough during the regular season.
0: Would it surprise you though? Like, he hit 23 home runs last year, which was a down season for him. He's got less than half of that this year. So yes, and then he had 8 in the playoffs.
1: Yeah.
0: So it is something, I guess I would say I wouldn't be surprised. If there was something that switched around and all of a sudden they just clicked.
1: I think it'd be great for him to go to a ballpark and have them put up the stats on the board and have it all just say zero.
0: Where he's just like, to start over.
1: It's just like, it all says zero. Like, maybe they should do that at the Rogers Center and be like, hey, Vladdy, it's just all zeros. Like,
0: no one cares.
1: We're pretending that other stuff isn't ever
0: happening.
1: Let's
0: put up the stats in September as of now.
1: Yeah.
0: Just zero, zero, zero.
1: They're still, I mean, even the August ones wouldn't be flattering.
0: So I just look at the path ahead and like I said, not that I was trying to inject optimism, but it has to give you some kind of hope that you're trying to beat out these other mostly not very good teams to get into a spot which may give you a path right to the ALCS, and then who knows what happens. Now,
1: the team that worries me the most?
0: Sure.
1: Is definitely Baltimore.
0: You think so?
1: Yeah, because they can hit.
0: They can.
1: They're a team that I don't think the Jays have ever really matched up particularly well against, and they've always kind of had the Jays number. Particularly last year, it felt like every game they played against them, even when they were bad, was a grind. Remember down the stretch how those games, like, they really have always given the Jays fits, and they got a lot of great hitters in that lineup, and they feel like they're kind of getting hot at the right time here. They're 8-2 in their last 10.
0: Yeah.
1: And the Jays have a series with them. I'm not sure when that is, but it's coming up here, right? Like, it's within the next couple weeks, obviously.
0: Well, it has to be, yeah.
1: Yeah, but they like that team, if the Jays get through this Cleveland series,
0: it's the second last series of the year, September 21, 22, 23 in Baltimore.
1: Circle that one.
0: Yeah.
1: Because the Jays have I wouldn't say they have a ton of success in that building. Like, that's just that.
0: Oh, sorry, there's one before that, too.
1: So they have
0: two series left. There's the 11th, 12th, and 13th in Toronto, and then a week later. Yeah.
1: Those six games, you could get through this series and it's like, oh, wow, Jays won 2-3 against Cleveland and they're tied at them for the final wild card spot. And then you have that, I think you have the Tigers series coming up and they're no good. And then you go in against Baltimore and they come in and they hit bombs. And, you know, their pitching's a little bit suspect, but their lineup is scary. Pete Alonso's been unbelievable.
0: Yeah.
1: I could just picture that coming in here. And it's not the, of all these teams,

0: for me, they're the scariest and most real team.
1: Hmm. It's funny because I haven't given them honestly a second thought because they've just like you're expecting. They added Pete Alonso, which was great.
0: Yep.
1: But like Gunnar Henderson's had a horrible season. Jackson Holliday, you know, the anointed top prospect in baseball for like 5 years in a row is terrible.
0: I would kill for Vladdy to have his season. He's got 22 bombs. He's got a 713 OPS. Yeah. You know what I would give for Vladdy
1: to
0: have
1: hitting
0: those
1: like
0: numbers?
1: What, 212?
0: He is hitting 223.
1: Yeah. Like, he's another one of those guys where, despite struggling, they just put him at the top of the lineup every single day. And he hits like one home run a week, and that's his contribution.
0: But this is what you look at this lineup, and it's like, they got guys, you know, 860 OPS is Pete Alonso. Everybody else, 713, 730, 726, 690, 764. You can have one guy be really good and like kind of carry your offense. That's sort of what they're supposed to do with Vladdy. But all those names to me, and it's maybe just because of their sort of, not ownership, but the Jays always have tough battles, especially with this sort of era of Orioles baseball. Those six games, the ones that like I look at the schedule, I'm like, oh, those are spooky. Those ones are really spooky.
1: Those are huge, obviously.
0: Because everyone's like, oh, this easy schedule. And like it started out with the Royals and we're like, oh, it wasn't so easy. Mariners, easy. This part obviously isn't going to be easy. Detroit is a team you look at like a little bit easier. But those six games against the O's are the ones that I'm really thinking about. That I'm starting. I mean, I shouldn't look ahead. So those ones worry me a bit.
1: Yeah, I mean, they're going to be big games down the stretch anyway. We assume most of these teams are going to stay bunched up together throughout the rest of the stretch. Now, the interesting part of the conversation that you put into my brain is this has started somehow anger about how Major League Baseball sets up its playoff format.
0: Mm-hmm. Yeah, it's been a hot topic.
1: A little bit of it is boo-hoo to me because I went back and looked at this. Almost always, except for one year in the last 5 or 6 years, three of the six teams in the playoffs are from the AL East.
0: Yeah.
1: And this is just how it works out. It's often division winner than either Yankees, Red Sox, Blue Jays. I think it was 2021 or something like that. It was four teams from the AL East.
0: Yeah.
1: But more often than not, three of the six teams in the playoffs are from the AL East. So why are you complaining about playoff format?
0: It's the best division in baseball.
1: If that's the thing you want to switch, let's change the perennially most difficult division in baseball. Like if that's where you really want to have this conversation about the playoff format isn't fair, what conversation are we having? These teams, especially out of the AL East who are coming out of this every single year, absolutely deserve their playoff spots. It's not fair to the Red Sox and Yankees that they're going to have to play each other in a wild card series to get the joy of the race. So yes, like, but then let's fix the playoff format. Then, you know, we don't need the division winner from the weakest division to be there. Because it's like, if it changed around every year, you'd have some sort of argument with me. But the fact that the AL East more than not contributes at least half the teams in the playoffs in the American League almost every season, like those teams are being punished all year. And thankfully we've dialed back, you know, we're not playing, 20 games a year against each team. They've dialed that back, but it's still an unfair gauntlet that each team in that division has to go through to play each other that many times just to get into the playoffs.
0: They should bring in the CFL rules crossover.
1: Sure.
0: Yeah. The Diamondbacks get to go in the final spot in the American League, just like the West versus the
1: East.
0: Well, like, look at like the Cleveland 69-68.
1: Or allow the top team to do the WNBA thing, not the WNBA, the PWHL thing, and allow the top team to choose your opponent. Wow. Do you think the Rays would choose the
0: Jays.
1: Winner? The
0: 100%. They're like, right? We're playing at the Trop.
1: Which would be my point.
0: Yes.
1: Like, obviously, the Rays would not pick, hey, let's go take on the winner of the Red Sox and Yankees. No, thank you.
0: Diamondbacks are 73-66, and they are currently half a game out of the final wild card spot in the National League. The Baltimore Orioles are 69-69. Very nice record. They are half a game back of the final spot. So if you get my CFL rules in there, cross it over. Just get them in there. I don't know. Like, I
1: get the complaining about it. Like, it's not fair for any team but the AL West winner and the final team of the wild card. Everyone else gets kind of screwed in this.
0: I've just watched the Jays all year.
1: Yeah.
0: And I've just, like, pulled my hair out all year. And I've just hated watching them all year long. And now it's like,
1: oh, you've, like, hate watched most of this year.
0: I mean, have you enjoyed it?
1: Well,
0: has it been an enjoyable experience watching the 2026 Toronto Blue Jays?
1: Every fifth day when Dylan Cease pitches.
0: That is a time. I would say
1: is
0: that
1: an
0: is
1: an enjoyable evening, afternoon, whatever it is you're watching them.
0: And listen, they've had their moments. And like I was just talking about with Bateman, he's clearly been a spark. a guy that's kind of changed the DNA of this team

0: top of the lineup, spark plug, run, put pressure on the defense, can play great defense. He leads the team in hits, like I said, since his debut on August 7th. He's kind of changed the makeup. McAdoo's had some moments. Josh Smith, before he got hurt, had a couple moments down at the trop. Like, they've kind of changed the makeup, and it feels a little bit better, but it's not really better. Like, it still comes down to one man and one man only. And, like, if you were ever to have...
1: How many times have I said
0: I'm
1: that?
0: I'm doing it.
1: If this was the day.
0: Listen, it's a month. It's a new month.
1: Yeah.
0: Jesse. Oh, great. It's a new month. It's September 1st. And if you're listening, Vladdy, which I know you're not, just think about it as a new season. You're going to play against Cleveland. It's a massive series. It's almost like a playoff series.
1: Yeah.
0: Just what would happen if he had an 860 OPS for the month of September?
1: I told you, nobody would care about what happened before.
0: What would happen?
1: Nobody would
0: They would make the playoffs if he hit four bombs or five bombs, drove in 15 runs, had an 850 OPS. They would make the playoffs. They would get hot. Everybody else around him has gotten hot. Kirk's gotten hot. Springer's gotten hot. Bateman's been hot. All their other kind of key contributors have been really good. Lucas has been good. They just are begging.
1: Well, this sounds very rosy.
0: They're begging for a hot streak from Vladdy. So it's a new month. It's new optimism. I'll come in tomorrow
1: this
0: morning.
1: This is a very optimistic first half hour.
0: After an 0-for-4 tomorrow, I'll come in with my boy Daniele and be like, he stinks. He can't hit. But for this show only, right this moment, I'm choosing to be optimistic. I'm choosing that he may get hot.
1: There's no reason not
0: to. He's got to get hot.
1: Yeah.
0: He's just going to go the whole year without being hot? Like,
1: It's possible.
0: Like, is it?
1: Yes, it is. Because this is baseball. Like, baseball is the ultimate regression to the mean sport. Guys often end up where they're supposed to be.
0: This is really mean.
1: You can outrun your peripherals, as they say in the mathematics community, for a year. It's happened many times before. I mean, this would be a historically bad season in terms of what you would expect from him. Like, if he doesn't hit a home run in September and he finishes with eight, like.
0: And none at home?
1: Yeah, it would be absolutely stunning. I agree. So, like, there's no reason not to be optimistic because they've gotten this far without him. I mean, how else could you feel? Because, like, and if your idea is he's not irreparably damaged.
0: Well, I hope not.
1: Or broken.
0: Because this is year one, bud. So I hope it's, this is not year 14. This is year uno.
1: Yeah.
0: Like, I have to think, though. Just as like a quick aside and body conversation. We're all contractually obligated to say, oh, there might not be a season next year, 2027, blah. If next year, like, it starts out like this, it's panic time.
1: Yeah.
0: But I really don't think it will. Like, I think it's got to be something injury related, something.
1: That's what I thought at this point.
0: Yip related. Like, it's mental. He's got to go home, get some cooking, do something. Like, just feel different, be away from the sport for 5 months.
1: Yeah.
0: And he comes back and he's different. But like, if it starts like this next year, it's a disaster. It's panic time. I have to think that it's going to be better next year. And I kind of have to think it's got to be better in September. Like, what is his month? I got to look it up. I should look this up. Like, what is his OPS month by month? Like,
1: I'm not actually sure.
0: It feels like it's been.
1: But he's often been better in the second halves of seasons.
0: Oh, yeah.
1: Like, slow starts are something that he's become somewhat known
0: for.
1: That happens to a lot of players because it's so bloody cold to begin the first month of the year, first month and a half, first 2 months if you were talking about this season.
0: Do you remember Edwin Encarnacion?
1: Yeah.
0: That was like the worst hitter in baseball all the way through April every single year. And then as soon as it got hot, he was just the best hitter in baseball.
1: Can you blame those guys?
0: No, man.
1: Like, you spend from whatever country you're from in that region and it's nice and warm.
0: All with
1: 365 days of the year. You do spring training in Florida where it's 28 degrees or 30 degrees all, you know, throughout your entire experience. Then you fly up to go play in the snow.
0: Well, we do have a roof.
1: Where we have frost.
0: We got a roof.
1: Well, in Toronto, but you're going to spend half the time, like the AL, like the AL Central is brutal. Like, there's no domes there.
0: No.
1: Like, you have Minnesota, who inexplicably built a stadium outside, which is completely insane to me. I love outdoor stadiums, but come on. Then you have Cleveland outdoors, Kansas City outdoors. That's probably the warmest there. Detroit, again, outdoors. Like, it's that's not a fun place, not a fun division to be in.
0: No.
1: For the first, like, really month and a half, 6 weeks.
0: I think I may have done this, sir. I have. I have found. I don't, buddy.
1: All right.
0: I might as well be Blake Murphy. I found.

0: Vladimir Guerrero's month by month OPS. You okay. ready?
1: Yeah, let's do it.
0: This is crazy. Okay. In April, March, he had a 907 OPS.
1: Hey.
0: What a start. Coming off the World Baseball Classic of the playoffs last year. Unbelievable. 623 in May.
1: There were a lot of base hits in April.
0: 623 in May. Yeah. 498 in June. 729 in July. Okay. Feels way better than it was.
1: Replacement level, yeah.
0: And then 558 in August. Ooh. So up and down season. I wasn't expecting it to be that bad in August. I thought it was maybe a little bit better than that. That's crazy, actually. So it could go up.
1: Yeah.
0: There's only one way to go. If you could get it to 800 for the month, let's see what happens.
1: All right. Well, let's ask that question to Gary and Thorne. So we need to take a quick break. We have a big hockey conversation to have as well, but we went a little very passionate on the Blue Jays. So we're going to save a hockey conversation about Bill Guerin and Quinn Hughes and all the drama going on along there for about sometime in the 3 o'clock hour. So we'll get to it then. Stick around for that. There's some great audio of a very awkward conversation between a radio host and Bill Guerin, which made me want to crawl out of my own skin as a host while watching and listening to it.
0: There's something called the producer squirms, and I have.
1: Yeah, I started sweating when I watched that. So we're going to save that for the 3 o'clock hour. More Blue Jays talk, more Vladdy talk coming your way with Gary and Thorne from DraftKings coming up after the break on Sportsnet Today on Sportsnet 590, The Fan.
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0: Welcome back to Sportsnet today on Sportsnet 590. The Fans, Sam McKee in an old school Toronto FC kit. One of the very good ones from back in the day.
1: Yeah, I got three or four. This one fits me the best, quite frankly. The other ones are just a little too, like, not even that I'm like, just a little too tight.
0: I have a vast soccer kit collection and I can wear maybe 5%.
1: Yeah, I got a few.
0: I've hulked out of some of them. And not by mean Hulk, I mean not the size of my biceps. It's the size of my stomach.
1: You're growing out, not up?
0: Yeah, exactly. So, I mean, it's European sizing, man. Yeah. It's not made for us North American guys.
1: I always felt awful when, like, they would, like, I forget what year it was that Arsenal had, like, these Puma jerseys. And it's like, yeah, that looks good on Olivier Giroud.
0: Yeah.
1: Not on, like, the guy that eats, like, hammers 10 pints at every game.
0: Loves Michelob Ultra.
1: No, heavier than that. Heavier than that.
0: So we're set up for the biggest game, the biggest series of the season for the Toronto Blue Jays tonight. Of course, you can watch the game on Sportsnet, stream it on Sportsnet Plus. 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The Fan, Ben Shulman and company, will have the call this evening if you want to listen to it. It's a massive game for the Blue Jays. I'm not sure if you can catch the seriousness in my voice. 1.5 back of Cleveland as they begin the series tonight. So let's bring into the conversation Garion Thorne, Senior Content Associate at DraftKings. Garion, thanks for joining us.

0: Thanks for having me, guys.
1: So we were having a very, this turned into a very hopeful first half hour for us. We didn't come in intending this conversation to be all rosy, but we painted a path forward for the Blue Jays of just trying to outlast a bunch of other not so good teams, along with yourself, talking about the Rangers and Cleveland and the Orioles and what it might set up beyond that about the playoff format that everyone is focused in on now that the Blue Jays could have a path to the ALCS. So do you feel as rosy about the Blue Jays as we do as we begin September?
0: I think it's hard to not feel good about the team, especially coming out of not just what was a very encouraging sweep of the Seattle Mariners this past weekend, but specifically what was a very encouraging showing from Max Scherzer. And I think that is really the key to the final 4 weeks of this season is what can the Blue Jays get from non-Dylan Cease starting pitching? I mean, so much attention has been focused on the offense and their struggles, rightfully so, but injuries have absolutely decimated this rotation. And while there might be some glimmer of hope that you could get a Shane Bieber or even a Treya Savage back down the stretch sometime in late September, it really seems like it's going to be Dylan Cease, Max Scherzer, Jose Soriano, and probably Jameson Taillon, the way it's sort of coming into clarity. You're going to need something from Spencer Arrighetti, whether that's as a starter or as a bulk man or as a long man out of the pen. It's really piecing a lot of things together. And I think not just Scherzer's start on Sunday, which, you know, I don't think you can expect him to turn back the clock 10 years every time he takes the mound in September, but even Jose Soriano, who aside from one really bad self-inflicted inning against the Mariners on Saturday, had the kind of start and had the kind of stuff that Jays fans hadn't seen since his first start with the team in Boston.
2: So we're painting. You were naming off those names. You're saying Dylan Cease, Jose Soriano, and then you said Max Scherzer, and then I was going to say, and a hope and a prayer was going to be what I followed that up with.
0: Pretty much.
2: I talked about this a little bit yesterday. I'll follow up with you here. Like the job that the coaching staff have had to do this year, papering this together, like it's just got to be keeping Pete Walker and everybody else up at night. There's just so much to cover every fourth day. It's like, well, how are we going to cover these nine innings? It's got to be a lot of stress.
0: Well, the gymnastics of even just like the 40-man roster have been incredible. Right. I mean, having to churn through some of these players, the amount of guys they've DFA'd. I believe Simeon Woods Richardson has now cleared waivers twice as a member of the Blue Jays organization. Like, it's really crazy. And I think a lot of credit, obviously Dylan Cease has been leading the charge, but the back end of this bullpen has been absolutely phenomenal. Obviously, Louis Varlin, Tyler Rogers, but Spencer Miles, I think, who is going to start tonight's game, he is really maybe the underrated MVP of this team, of this season. What he's been able to do, not only as a rookie, but as a Rule 5 pick who had never pitched above high A, you know, transitioning him not just back and forth between the rotation and the bullpen, but even between leverage roles in the bullpen, he's been a closer on occasion this season. He's been a bulk man. He's been a long man. It's really been incredible what he specifically has been able to do. And I think his contributions, maybe more than anyone else's, have been holding this whole thing all together.
2: It's so true. It's a great point. And like, even when they brought him north, I was like, what? Isn't this like, this team's trying to win the World Series and they got a Rule 5 guy on their roster? And then was it the first series that he pitched or the first game that he pitched? Like, it was really early. And it looked really good immediately. So that's a great point by you. So we were talking here. This has been positive Peter talk all day here. It's now September. Vladimir Guerrero Jr. had a 558 OPS in August. Okay? Not good, clearly. Very bad, in fact. Much worse than not good. Do you foresee any way that he could maybe just get hot? Like, I know it's such a crazy question, such a stupid question at this point, but like, are you still holding out hope for one hot stretch that could maybe carry this team into the third wild card spot?
0: So the great thing about stats, and this is the old saying, you can basically prove any point you want to prove if you can find the right stats. So you can dive into his numbers and allow yourself to get slightly optimistic. Since he returned from the concussion IL on August 22nd, he's actually tied with Alejandro Kirk for the most hard-hit batted ball events of any.

0: season, despite the fact he's got a 91st percentile expected batting average. The underlying stats aren't where you want them to be. They're not where they should be for a player of Vladimir Guerrero Jr.'s caliber. However, they are saying he's been unlucky. So I'm not going to sit here and say he's been good, but he should be slightly better than the bad we have seen. But at the same time, there's just been no level of consistency. It's not like we're seeing games where it's like, wow, he hit three balls above 100 miles an hour and they just found a glove. It's like an at bat here and at bat there. Oh, he pulled that ball just a little foul. He was out in front of that changeup just slightly, but he's not stacking these at bats. They're coming in between just plate appearances where it looks like, frankly, he doesn't have a plan. So it's getting hard to sort of be optimistic and think that any version of the Vladdy we've seen in the past is coming in 2026. The problem is there isn't really anybody else on the team aside from recently George Springer and Alejandro Kirk who have been able to even come close to registering what a team-carrying offensive performance could look like. Like, you know, there's been a lot of talk about, specifically with the non-claim of Luis Robert this week, how are the Jays going to hit left-handed pitching down the stretch? It's kind of crazy that Vlad, by expected weighted on-base percentage, is still the best hitter of left-handed pitching on this team. It doesn't feel like it, but that's what the stats say. That might say more about the Jays' offense, though, than it does about Vlad himself.
1: Yeah, I think that's probably right.
2: It's just we've arrived at a point that's impossible to quantify. Like there is regression in baseball. These things happen all the time. But this is what's happened to Vlad is just unprecedented. Like I've looked back through outside of a guy, you know, turning 35 and the wheels fall off and that's the end of his career. I can't find a ton of examples where a guy just broke, for lack of a better term, right?
0: Well, you know what's funny is actually there's sort of a matchup tonight. I think it's kind of gone a little under the radar because the Guardians have been winning so many games lately. But if you want a comparable, he's older and he's been injured in the middle of the season, so he's got excuses. But Jose Ramirez hit a home run on Sunday. That was his first home run since the beginning of June.
2: Yeah, he
0: so
2: broke the hand.
0: This is really one of those series where it's like, if one of these guys wants to start being themselves, that might be enough to win the wild card.
2: Yeah, it honestly is.
1: And he's still got a 730 OPS. You know what I'd do for Vlad to have a 730 OPS
2: now? I guess my question is, would you take...
1: Which is crazy statement
2: if we
1: itself.
2: Take the power out of it, because I don't think it's impossible to expect the power at this point. It's just gone on. It's been a drought for him the whole entire year. Would you take April Vladdy?
1: Where
2: he was hitting what, 310 or 315 with a bunch of singles? Like, would that be good enough, do you think, Garion, to at least get the Blue Jays into the playoffs if we just leave the power to the side?
0: It might be. I mean, again, this team has a glaring need for some power. Thankfully, Kaz Okamoto has really picked up in that department the last couple of weeks. He's been very streaky this season. George Springer has obviously had the best 3-4 week stretch of his season. Again, not a high bar to clear, but we're working with what we're working with. I think at one point Vlad was like 350, 360. I know he was hit by a pitch in a series in late April in Boston. Maybe that still has lingering effects. I don't know. Like you guys are saying, it's really hard to wrap your head around the numbers. It's hard to wrap your head around the eye test. He just doesn't look like the same guy right now.
2: All right, so we talked about the could be very advantageous path that could be laid out in front of the Blue Jays or whichever of these teams manages to squeak into the final wild card spot because they're going to play the AL West winner, who is likely to be Texas or Houston, and there's a chance that one or both of those teams, whoever wins the division, could be an under 500 team. Like, that's how bad that division has been this year, which means it's a fairly clear path for someone in there.
1: You get the West
2: to get
1: and then
2: to the ALCS.
1: And the West and then the Central.
2: Yeah, West and then the Central. So there is a very fortuitous potential path forward for the Blue Jays if they can grab that final spot, which has sparked a larger discussion around baseball about which comes up pretty much every time around this time of year. Do we need to change the playoff format? My view is we need to apologize to the AL East teams who regularly supply at least half of the teams who make the playoffs in the American League every year. And the same is going to happen this year. If the Blue Jays claim the final wild card spot, that's four AL East teams. I think, you know, the true teams that are being punished here are the AL East who have to play each other more often than not.
0: I think that's a pretty accurate takeaway. And again, I don't think there's a flaw with this system. I think even if you look to other sports, like there's still only 12 of the 30 teams making it in MLB.

0: the, it's not the NHL or NBA. I mean, the NBA, if you want to count the play-in, two-thirds of the league makes some version of the playoffs at this point. So I don't think baseball has reached that level of saturation quite yet. And again, I find this refreshing. Am I biased as someone who spent his formative years, my teens and my 20s, in Toronto watching Blue Jays teams not make the playoffs?
1: Yes.
0: Maybe.
1: I'm very biased for that, 100%.
0: Yeah. And here, I'll do some cross promotion for you guys. I've been watching the lovely Sportsnet documentary, The Blue Jay Way.
1: That's nice.
0: And yeah, you know, you remember,
1: I skipped the last episode, unfortunately, but the rest of it was great.
0: Yeah, you skipped the last 10 minutes. Yeah, you don't need to watch that.
1: Yeah, that's a skip.
0: But you know, the 98 Blue Jays with Roger Clemens, the 2006 Blue Jays, there were teams that won 87, 88 games that had stars that really should have been something more 100%. Than they were. And I think this format is fine. I think it gives enough teams and enough fan bases hope, because back in the day, while maybe winning the division meant more, maybe you really did feel like you earned something in that regard, there were too many people on the outside looking in.
1: I think that's the right opinion on it. Last one for me, and appreciate your time today. I wanted to ask about Brett Bateman, because I had a little thought yesterday that, you know, and I was surprised by the pushback. He's already entered into fan favorite.
2: He's
1: territory.
2: Darcy Tucker, man. Don't, like,
1: people
2: don't go there.
1: Have already kind of fallen in love with him. And the Buck stuff over the weekend, where, you know, Buck was in tears basically talking about how he introduced himself, that doesn't hurt when it comes to fan favorite territory. But what do you think the ideal role for this guy is? Because my thought on it was, you know, a fourth outfielder, or a guy that's going to hit ninth after you acquire a bunch of power bats and is sort of like a defense first type of guy. What do you think the best role for Brett Bateman is going forward? Because this year he's clearly just going to play most of the days and just kind of be a spark plug.
0: Yeah, I did think, you know, there's been a lot of online discourse, as there always is, about Brett Bateman the last couple of weeks. And I do think the boring answer is it's probably going to wash out somewhere in the middle, where I think he has the capacity because of his ability to play defense in center field. And I think one thing that hasn't been talked about nearly enough in these conversations, especially the ones that are pitting Bateman specifically against Dalton Varsho, Bateman's arm in center field is such an asset that the Blue Jays have not had the last couple of seasons post Dalton Varsho's shoulder surgery. I think he can do enough regardless of the bat to be a guy who you play every day in center field, and you're perfectly fine with that. Does he probably profile as a lower to the end of the order hitter? I would probably agree with that.
1: Yeah.
0: You look at his numbers so far this season, they're fantastic in a small sample, just 88 plate appearances. You're not going to sustain a 433 BABIP. You know, he's someone who is of the archetype that can run a higher BABIP because he keeps the ball on the ground. He doesn't strike out. He's fast. You know, when you look at his Baseball Savant page, it's pretty easy to go, oh, Luis Arraez, a little Chandler Simpson, like you're kind of pulling things and Frankensteining a Brett Bateman together. The one thing I will say right now is he strikes out a little bit too much to be considered in the tier of those two players, specifically Luis Arraez. However, I think the big turning point for Bateman, for what he could be, or could he be a long-term option in the leadoff spot, is where this walk rate sort of stabilizes. Yeah. Because if he's going to be someone who can walk 12, 13% of the time and carry an on-base percentage above 360, 370, which he was able to do in the minors, we saw walks, and he walked twice in his first game, didn't walk for a really long time, and we've seen a couple more walks this week. If that on-base percentage can get consistently in the 360, 370 range, plus the defense, plus the speed, maybe he could be a leadoff hitter.
1: Yeah. Okay.
2: I don't see why not. Yeah. I mean, you've been employing a guy like Miles Straw for the last several years for a lot more money than what Brett Bateman makes.
0: That's
2: and
0: a very good
2: Bateman
0: point
2: might be a better hitter. Bateman hopefully is a better hitter.
1: Bateman, like, I mean, Straw and Bateman play together, and I always feel bad for Straw because I'm like, but you're literally playing with your replacement. Like,
2: welcome to professional sports.
1: Yeah, I guess that's true. But, you know, because I think, is it a team option next year for Straw? So they kind of just were like, yeah, we got new Straw, young Straw.
2: He's already fairly well compensated. So you could end that relationship and begin a new one for much better on the pocketbook. But, Garion, we really appreciate your time, man. Thanks so much for joining us.
0: It was fun, guys. Thanks for having me.
2: That's Garion Thorne from DraftKings. Talking about things that, again, that just kind of hurt my brain in terms of how good are the Blue Jays actually. So I've been, you know, pumping the tires of our stats department here at Sportsnet a lot in the first hour of the
1: show.
2: But they've delivered again.

0: So the Blue Jays, as of this moment, have a minus 50 run differential, yikes, which I don't need to tell you is not very good.
1: It's very bad, actually.
0: So since 1995, and this excludes the 2020 shortened season, worst run differential by a team that made the postseason. The Blue Jays would be second worst.
1: Yeah, I was going to say, are they the worst, but second worst.
0: The only team that was worse, and this is just beyond fascinating, the 1997 Florida Marlins.
1: Who won the World Series.
0: Were a minus 57 when they entered.
1: So you're the saying playoffs. There's a chance.
0: I just read that and you're just reading numbers, but I almost fell on the floor. I was like, you got to be kidding me. The one team that might be worse in that category. Now, I mean, if they're going to make the playoffs, it's going to probably be minus 35.
1: It's not
0: quite that drastic if they're actually going to get into the postseason. But I love the fact that it's just kind of like that's baseball to me. Like, just get into the playoffs and see what can happen. And we've already laid out the path ahead of how it could work out for the Blue Jays. But that blew my mind because I cover every sport here. So it's like when you're asking me about Stanley Cup Finals and World Series and NBA Finals, like, I really need my memory jogged. Like, if you're talking back 2-3 years, I couldn't tell you off the top of my head because it's I go one sport to the next. For some reason, the 1997 Florida Marlins are like ingrained into my brain.
1: Yeah.
0: With like Pudge Rodriguez
1: that
0: play that ended it. And I was like, why is that sticking in my head? But
1: because of the run differential. That's
0: there you
1: right.
0: go. Yeah, playing in that awful stadium. They were playing what, Dolphin Stadium back then or whatever
1: it
0: was.
1: Quickly before we go.
0: Yeah.
1: Jays made an interesting trade today.
0: Is it interesting, or they just traded Rodriguez?
1: This Rodriguez they got from the Dodgers was like not a zero pedigree guy for them. Was a guy that had like one of their top prospects for a while. He's 6'6".
0: Cool.
1: And he has a weird delivery. I got to tell you, I'm watching videos of it. It is limmy. His four seamers, 96.5 miles an hour. I'm looking at some of the stats here. 68% whiff rate in AAA in 2026. Could they bring him up?
0: I don't know.
1: He can't play in the playoffs, right? Because he made the trade after the deadline or whatever. But like, could he pitch in the regular season?
0: Yeah,
1: because he is a insane looking pitcher. I'm just watching the videos of this guy, and like, they love the high arm angle and low arm angle. They are just obsessed.
0: Anything
1: with
0: that's
1: this.
0: Different, yeah.
1: They're like, we got the lowest and the highest in the league. Let's get another high one.
0: For anyone that hasn't seen it yet, the full trade is basically the Dodgers and Blue Jays swapped pitching prospects for all intents and purposes. It's Sebastian Rodriguez going from the Blue Jays to the Dodgers, Jose Rodriguez coming to the Blue Jays. Oh, I think I have that correct. So they swapped Rodriguez's...
1: Rodriguez
0: is the plural of that. That does sound about right. We're trying to find information on him. It's a little bit dotty, but yes, you are drawn to... He is 6'6". You're drawn to the physical tools. I have no idea. Like, normally when you trade a prospect, you just assume he's going to finish out the year. But I would have said that about Brett Bateman. And I was honestly stunned when I saw the trade go through and I go, hey, Brett Bateman, a guy I never heard of. Okay, interesting. Not considered a top prospect. He's not on any, he was whatever, the Cubs, whatever, 15th or 18th ranked prospect, just in their organization, not a top 100 guy. And then he was in the majors, what, within a week?
1: Yeah.
0: So,
1: And contributing.
0: Yeah, I think that sort of worked out in the Blue Jays' favor, but I have no idea if we're going to see that guy. But there's your trade news of the day.
1: Yeah.
0: You'll get more analysis on Blair and Barker.
1: You'll look forward to seeing his delivery. It's funky.
0: Jeff Blair's probably back there watching old tape of Jose Rodriguez, and we'll give you more information at 4 o'clock on Blair and Barker. One final baseball news before we go. The Los Angeles Angels have been sold.
1: Wow.
0: Stan Kroenke.
1: Owner, no more.
0: Art Moreno, the very Fart controversial Moreno. Art Moreno, who famously vetoed, this came from Jeff Passan, he vetoed a Shohei Ohtani trade in the final year of Ohtani's contract that would have landed him Junior Caminero and Carson Williams from the Tampa Bay Rays for what would have been a rental of Shohei Ohtani at the time. That is just like the tip of the iceberg about Art Moreno. We could do another hour on him, just of all the things that he's gotten wrong and wasted the entire career of Mike Trout, who's played 4 playoff games or 3. I can't remember because they got swept.
1: They got swept.
0: He's never
1: by
0: won
1: the Royals.
0: One. Yeah. And that is the extent of his ownership. So Stan Kroenke, who owns just a whole stable of teams across many different sports, will be taking over the Angels for –

0: than $3.9 billion.
1: That's crazy. What are the Jays worth? Jeez.
0: It's got to be like five.
1: That's, I don't know.
0: Four?
1: Angels
0: four and a half?
1: Three?
0: Yeah. It's the place to be these days is if you can own a team.
1: For sure.
0: If you owned a team.
1: Selling it.
0: 20 years ago and you can sell it now, hey, you're doing okay for yourself, but you were probably already rich, so you're fine. Anyways, the conversation is going to continue about baseball after the break. I like getting the other perspective because, correct me if I'm wrong, not many of us are watching Cleveland Guardian games in and out so far this season, so we're going to get the opinions from Jeff Phelps, host of 92.3 The Fan in Cleveland. We'll get his Guardians perspective ahead of this biggest series of the season coming your way after the break on Sportsnet 590, The Fan.
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0: Right here on Sportsnet 590 The Fan. It is the final hour of Sportsnet today with Sam McKee and myself, Jesse Fuchs. 4 o'clock, it is Blair and Barker going Blue Jays talk. They will take over at 4. And, of course, we are setting up for First Pitch, the biggest game, the biggest series of the season for the Blue Jays so far. 6:40 is First Pitch flies in Cleveland tonight. Spencer Miles, and then to be followed by Spencer Arrighetti taking on the Guardians ace, Gavin Williams. A huge series for both teams. I do love getting the other perspective. I feel like sometimes we get locked in our little bubbles only watching one team all year. You got to watch everybody else. So let's get the Cleveland Guardians perspective from Jeff Phelps, host at 92.3 The Fan in Cleveland. Jeff, thanks so much for joining us. I think both teams are happy that they don't have to play Kansas City this week, right?
1: Yeah. Wait a minute. There's a perspective other than Guardians' perspective?
2: Yeah. They're talking to the Jays. Yeah,
0: talking to the Jays guys now. How are things going down there?
1: Yeah, the Royals took 2 out of 3 from the Guardians. That was not what... And the Guardians have been playing really good ball. Yeah. Even with losing 2 of 3, they've won 9 of 12 and making a little run. Last year, you guys might remember, they were 15 and a half games behind the Tigers in the midsummer. And then they were 12 games back going into September. So people here are thinking, 3 games back and playing good ball in the division? No problem. So I think everybody's pretty optimistic about what the Guardians might be able to do.
3: Oh, so that's interesting. Like they still have their sights set on the Chicago White Sox potentially for the AL Central.
1: More so than the wild card, I think.
3: Wow.
0: Well, it is the White Sox, right?
3: Yeah, it's true.
0: There's not a lot of long pedigree there in terms of winning.
3: Hey, can the Jays get in that division? I don't mean to be critical of the decision, but it's just like every year they got to go through the meat grinder of the AL East, and I look over there, I'm like, what's going on over there? Looks a lot more fun in that division.
1: I don't know if you guys remember when they changed divisions and everything changed. The business folks, the story is the business folks with the Cleveland Indians at the time said, well, we got to stay in the East with the Yankees and the Red Sox and the Orioles and, you know, and the Jays, because that's where we're supposed to be. You know, those are our natural rivals. The baseball side, led by John Hart at the time, said, oh, wait a minute, Royals, Twins, White Sox, we have to go there, fellas. And they did, and it obviously worked out real well.
0: Yeah, from a baseball perspective, that was a much better decision for the Cleveland Guardians. It feels like Cleveland, I often call them Raysian in terms of how they do their business. Obviously not a high payroll team, do tend to squeeze a lot out of the guys they choose to bring up and choose to use. How has this season been just in total? You mentioned there's optimism as of late. It's kind of echoed here in Toronto in terms of Blue Jays fans at least seeing a path forward into the playoffs. The season in total, the fact that the Chicago White Sox have surprised everybody to lead that division, how has the season been in total for the Guardians?
1: I think overall slightly disappointing, because last year, you know, the great comeback to win the division and get into the postseason, I think you had everybody all jazzed up. And then this year the team came out and the pitching was not quite as sharp as it was.

0: Starting pitching, not quite as sharp. Bullpen, not quite as sharp. They had to kind of rebuild the bullpen this year. And the offense was just miserable for most of the year. And that just changed in August. The Guardians, I think it was fifth in batting average in the major leagues in August, fifth in on-base percentage, and really got some things going after being 28th, 29th, 30th in all the key offensive categories, you know, all season long. So the fact now that Jose Ramirez is back from his hamate bone surgery and hit his first home run since then the other day, and he was beaming. You know, he looked like a rookie who had just hit his first home run. And so he's kind of hitting again. And they made some really great moves at the trade deadline. Chris Antonetti, the president of baseball operations, who worked under Mark Shapiro for years, and Mike Chernoff, who did the same. You know, they picked up Joe Adell from the Angels. That's worked. They picked up Nathaniel Lowe. That's worked. And then they picked up Foster Griffin. And he's been a real nice addition to the rotation. Slade Ciccone went out with an arm injury, arm fatigue is what they called it. He's pitching in AAA right now, trying to work his way back, and shouldn't be too long out. But they made three major acquisitions, and they all worked. And, guys, that doesn't happen all the time.
1: Yeah, I mean, the Jays here had a pretty interesting deadline as well, and sort of selling and buying kind of at the same time, realizing where they were in the standings. So I want to ask you about the perception, you know, because there's a lot of crossover between Cleveland and Toronto, clearly, with the Mark Shapiro moving from there, coming here, Ross Atkins as well.
0: Ross,
1: How do fans sort of look back on that era with Shapiro being there and then coming to Toronto? Like, there's a lot of conversations in this city about Anthopoulos leaving, then going to Atlanta and winning there. Like, is it hard feelings? Do they look back fondly? What's the perception in that city?
0: I don't think it's hard feelings. They've had a steady transition since the late 1980s when Hank Peters was actually the general manager of the team. And Hank was a longtime Orioles general manager. Hank brought in John Hart at the time to be his interim manager. And John came in for just the end of a season and then became assistant general manager. They hired Mark. Mark came in, and ties with Baltimore, obviously, from his father being an agent and, you know, based out of Baltimore. And then Mark became assistant general manager under John Hart, became general manager. Chris Antonetti had come in as an intern. He worked his way up. And then Antonetti got promoted when Mark left. Mark had kind of been, he'd been promoted to president of the team, basically. And he was overseeing a lot of things, not just baseball. And though the team, I think, did really well under Mark, and Mark did a great job. And I always liked Mark. He's a really good guy. Mm-hmm. It did not, I don't think, crush anybody here, because Chris Antonetti was ready to go. And everybody had seen, wait a minute, you went from Hank Peters to John Hart to Mark. Okay, next step is Chris Antonetti. And I think everybody had confidence in Chris, and it certainly paid off. But Mark did a great job following up John Hart and some really good teams here in the late 90s and early 2000s. He put together some good teams here. And then Chris Antonetti has followed him and done the same thing.
2: Interesting. Yeah, it's been an interesting pass for that team. Jeff, I want to ask you, it's sort of become the topic of the day across baseball. I don't know why we just realized this now, but I've just been hearing it everywhere in terms of the playoff format. Because as we know...
0: I hate it.
2: Okay,
1: I love it.
2: That's going to be my question, because whoever finishes in that third wild card spot is getting the AL West winner, which could be Houston, it could be Texas. It's likely not a particularly good team because that division isn't very good. And then the winner of that series would get the White Sox if they can't be caught by the Guardians by then. You clearly don't like it. It seems to be common around baseball. Give us your thoughts.
0: You played 162 games, right?
2: Yeah.
0: We have 30 teams in Major League Baseball. Do 12 of them really need to make the postseason?
1: I don't think so.
2: Oh, so your argument's in terms of volume, not necessarily, reseed. Yeah.
0: Yeah. Reseeding is not a bad idea.
2: Yeah.
0: To be perfectly honest, I think after 162, every advantage should be given to the team who had the best record in the regular season. They earned it. We all know in baseball, anything can happen in a short series. You know, one pitcher gets hot, one hitter gets hot, look out. You know, if you get a starting pitcher who goes twice and is nails,

0: you know, you got a great chance to win the series. I forever will think that there are way too many teams in the playoffs in the NBA, in the NHL, and in Major League Baseball. The National Football League, not so much because they only play 17 games. Mm-hmm. But after 162, to me, there's no reason that they needed to add the extra wildcard teams going back a little ways. If you're going to go to three divisions, three division winners, and one wildcard team, that's the most you need. And personally, and I understand why they did it, you know, to keep a little more interest all through the regular season. Mm-hmm. I was perfectly fine with two divisions and then those two teams play. Because, again, 162 games.
1: Well,
0: what more do you need?
1: Yeah, it's an interesting perspective because for the people who have been living in the AL East, that was the gripe, right? Was not enough teams make the playoffs. Like, I remember, you know, years where, you know, you had the Rays, the Blue Jays, the Red Sox, and Yankees were all competitive.
0: Yeah.
1: And you just didn't have a hope because you played in the toughest division in baseball. I mean, I went through the last 5 or 6 years, and the AL East supplies at least half of the teams that make the playoffs in the American League most of the time. If the Blue Jays were the ones to get that final wild card spot, that's four of the AL East teams in the playoffs. So I see your point, but it's like it's all about money at the end of the day. We know why, right? It's
2: and keeping
1: keep
2: fans
1: keep teams into it, and it's to squeeze as many dollars out of fans and interest as possible. But I have
0: more
1: to disagree. That's true. I have to disagree just as a team that's been stuck in the AL East for as long as most people can remember, and that division being extremely competitive. But I get your point that there sometimes it does feel like there's too many.
2: Jeff, for my entire childhood, they had awesome teams that never got a sniff, the Jays, because they were going up against the Yankees and the Red Sox, who were 20 wins ahead of them, right?
0: I get it. See, our team was smart enough to stay out of that division when they realigned.
2: That's true. So I want to sneak in a Browns question here, Jeff. I hope you're okay with that.
0: Oh.
2: I know.
0: I can't get enough Browns. Make sure it's a Browns quarterback question.
1: Yeah. Which, you know it's going to be
0: enough of those.
2: Well, here's what I'll say. I won't even ask it about the quarterback. How are the phone lines these days, Jeff? You guys still taking calls on the quarterback situation? I'm sure there's some thoughts being levied your way.
0: Which one you want to hear about? Because we get calls on all of them.
2: Oh, man. It's just, what a situation. I don't know if there's a team that has struggled with a position like the Browns have struggled with quarterback across all of sports. It's uncanny. It's unbelievable.
0: Well, think about it. Since the team came back to the NFL in 1999, they've had actually probably only two quarterbacks who you could look at and think, yep, that's our starting quarterback. There's no question about it.
2: Baker Mayfield.
0: Tim Couch and Baker Mayfield.
2: Yeah.
0: Those two guys. And Tim didn't work out real well. You know, his career was shortened because they beat the snot out of him because they didn't have a very good team around him. And so that didn't last as long as everybody had hoped. And then they made the move thinking, we need an upgrade from Baker if we want to get to where we want to get to. And I understood that, and I got it. I just didn't think they came up with the right solution to that problem. And over 4 years and now a fifth year of the Deshaun Watson contract here, it clearly, I can't even imagine the idea that they would bring Deshaun back after this year.
2: No.
0: They're going to get out from that contract. They have two first-round picks next year and a good quarterback draft in 2027. We think on our show, there's no question their quarterback of the future is playing in college this year.
2: Yeah.
0: Outside chance that Shedeur Sanders can prove to them they don't need to do that. I personally, I love watching Talen Green, the 6'6 kid from Arkansas who ran for 66 yards in the final preseason game the other day. He looks fun, but ideally you're probably getting your quarterback in the draft next year. It's just been one. We call it the gift that keeps on giving. And, you know, for sports talk radio, it's, hey, here we go again.
1: Yeah, we have the Toronto Maple Leafs for that.
2: Yeah, no, it's just funny. It's like, so not only is the guy that they named starter, you know, with all the history, it's like the backup quarterback is the most polarizing guy in sports media as well. It's just, it's a real melting pot of a situation.
0: Exactly.
2: God.
1: Okay.
0: On draft day 2 years ago, guys, they took, and we all know, you don't take a quarterback past the first round, maybe early in the second, and think that you have your quarterback in the future.
2: Correct.
0: Yeah. So they draft Dylan Gabriel in the third.

0: third round, we all think, okay, well, they're going to try and develop some, you know, a backup who maybe can start if you need him. And he had a great college career, but he's, you know, not real tall. So let's see what happens. When they took Shador in the fifth round,
1: yeah.
0: Oh my goodness. Everybody was like, oh my gosh, what did they just do?
1: To play behind Dylan Gabriel. Yeah. At the time.
0: And he did for a long time. And, you know, Kevin Stefanski got yelled at like crazy on our shows and all over our station. You know, hey, he hates Shador. He's sabotaging Shador, blah, blah, blah, blah, blah. Well, here comes Todd Monken with a fresh perspective, and he picks Deshaun Watson.
2: Right. Yeah.
0: Oh, my goodness. Are you kidding?
1: I wonder if that was his full decision.
2: But I'm sure the fans probably are just like, I don't care if he's better. Like, I'd rather just the little bit of promise with Shador is probably the argument from the fans, right?
0: And from me.
2: Yeah.
1: You
0: know, that's what I've said on our show is like, look, I didn't construct this quarterback room. I don't like any of the guys in them as thinking that they're the long-term answer. But if you're going to have to play one of them, and Taylen Green's not quite ready, ideally he'd be my guy.
2: Yep.
0: But why not play Shador?
2: Might as well.
0: I don't get it. Yeah. I don't get it.
1: Well, the interesting thing is the Browns don't play at home right until week three. So I've seen some of the over-under Deshaun lines, which is 2.5 starts for Deshaun Watson before Shador takes over. I mean, if Deshaun, this is an unpleasant question for you, and you got a long season to go, so we won't burden you too much with these Browns questions.
2: Yeah.
1: Thank you for joining us.
2: Sorry, bud.
0: Can't wait to be back with you again, guys.
1: if Deshaun is still starting by week three, that home opener against the Panthers, I don't know. Just take a guess. Like, what is the reaction going to be like? Is it going to be toxic just from the jump?
0: Well,
2: what if they go 2-0?
0: Deshaun, maybe not. Yeah. What are you guys drinking? he reacted emotionally after the game when he came in and he was booed. I get it. I think we all understand that. That's human nature. But he said it's not performance-based. He said, well, it's obviously not performance-based. And I thought, well, au contraire, you've played 19 games with the Browns. And his record is actually tolerable. It's 9-10 in the games that he's played. But in his 4 years with the Browns, he's only played in 7 games in the most in the season, 7-6-6. And, you know, it's just been... And you feel bad for him. He had a bum shoulder. First of all of his off-the-field issues.
2: Yeah.
0: Then his shoulder, which went south. And then an Achilles. And then he tore the Achilles again. So, and you mortgaged the future of your franchise to get the guy. You paid him way too much money, which strapped you with paying other guys. And you gave up all the draft picks. That guy, I don't care who he is going to get booed.
2: Yeah.
0: That's just the way it goes. And it wasn't the whole stadium going nuts. You know, it was a portion of

0: portion of the fans who booed. Well, you guys know. We all know. That's what happens in pro sports, right?
1: Yeah. Well, he broke rule one, which was attack the fans. So, it's just never a good idea.
0: Which means as soon as he's on the field, it didn't matter that he came back. He never truly actually apologized.
1: Yes.
0: Some people wrote that he apologized. What he actually said was, I let my emotions get the best of me.
1: Yeah, he made an attempt apology, to clarify. Yeah.
0: Yes. The word apology and the word sorry, those two words weren't mentioned.
2: Well, we could finish off this conversation with the Cavs signing James Harden until he's 40, if you want. No.
0: I thought it was 44.
2: Yeah, something like that. Feels like it. Anyways, I'm good. Thanks, Jeff.
1: Jeff, so mate, thanks so much for joining us.
2: Fantastic stuff, bud.
0: Guys, I appreciate you having me. Thanks, Jesse. Thanks, Sam.
2: Bye.
1: That's Jeff Phelps, host on 92.3 The Fan in Cleveland.
2: Love that.
1: I hope he enjoys Guardians baseball, right? Because then you're into the next 6 months of
2: And
1: the worst run franchise in pro sports. Is that
2: I don't like
1: that,
2: to.
1: That's their crown, right? That is the worst run franchise. Maybe we just talked about Art Moreno LA Angels.
2: I would say the most relevant, poorly run team.
1: Sure.
2: Because they're always in the conversation because of how bad they are. Like the Pelicans are they are a horribly run team.
1: But they're a non-factor.
2: And no one cares.
1: Nobody cares. Yeah.
2: I'm trying to think of another, like the Angels are a perfect example.
1: Yeah.
2: I mean, what about the Colorado Rockies? These teams are terrible, but no one cares about them. People care about the Browns. They have a massive fan base. Cleveland's a huge sports city. Ohio in general is like a diehard sports state.
1: Mm-hmm.
2: And they're like, I don't know. I feel like they're always really relevant when it comes to the NFL conversation just because of how bad they are. And like, I don't know. I'm not a NFL expert by any stretch of the imagination. It seems like they have a lot of good players. Like their offense.
1: They have some good young players.
2: That's what I mean. It just feels that if they could, like he said, next year, when they're really bad this year, and boy, I think they're going to be really bad with what they have a quarterback. If they can be at the top of a draft, and this, by all accounts, is going to be a really good quarterback draft, and maybe find the guy that shortens that quarterback jersey a little bit.
1: Yeah.
2: And they have a guy. Just Baker Mayfield isn't even that good. Like, he's good.
1: He's had a nice career for himself. For sure. He's certainly brought it back. Yeah.
2: They all long for him.
1: Yeah.
2: And he's just okay. Like, I would say he's a slightly above average NFL quarterback.
1: Sure.
2: And if they had him, they would be over the moon about it. Like, you don't even have to be.
1: If you had this version of Baker Mayfield. Yeah. The guy who can actually lead.
2: And guess what? He
1: doesn't do dumb things all the time.
2: Yeah. For them. Like, in a playoff game. I just think, like, the level of play that you need to be beloved. It's much like here with the Leafs. Like we're not talking about a cup, get to the conference finals and they'll put you in Legends Row. You know, like it's like the standards are so low. If they can just find the right guy, bring him in there and have a couple good years with that young core around it, like they'll crown him.
1: Yeah.
2: So, I mean, it's got to be, like he said, the gift that keeps on giving. Talking about that quarterback room and Deshaun Watson and Shador Sanders. Like, I mean, has there been a more polarizing fifth-round pick in the history of sports? I don't think so.
1: For a guy who probably shouldn't have been a fifth-round pick.
2: But how do you not just start him? I know it's all money. The owner's, like, sour that he's paying too much, and he's like, guys, cost over much.
1: My general view is you don't start the rookie over the veteran because you don't want to go the other way. So if Shador is going to be potentially a part of this team in the years to come, whether it's as the backup or the QB3 or whatever, you're going to replace him because this team's going to get the snot kicked out of it. You don't need to start Shador and then go to Deshaun. So you throw Deshaun out there for three sacrificial starts of where he gets killed, mm-hmm. and then you go to Shador for the rest of the year, finish 3-13, and go collect your first overall pick.
2: Yep.
1: So that's my reason. That would be my take on as to why you start Deshaun. Just because it's easier to go from the vet 100%. To the rookie than the other way around.
2: That's the number one argument.
1: Holy smokes. Like, the NFL
2: season, won't make a home start.
1: Week three. They start Jaguars Bucks. So they'll be 0-2.
2: Yeah, they'll probably be 0-2.
1: On the road.
2: They'll be 0-2.
1: First game is week three at home against the Panthers.
2: I think both of those teams are being pretty overhyped as like good teams, but they're way better than the Browns.
1: They're way better than the Browns. Yeah. So you're going to come home 0-2. To a very angry crowd. I have so much sympathy for that fan base. It's on the level of the Buffalo Sabres, where it's like, you just deserve better than this.
2: I think it's worse than the Sabres. I mean, the Sabres, at least in the last 30 years, have had moments. Like, they went to the final.
1: Yes.
2: Like, I mean, I know they were out of the playoffs, was it 14 years?
1: Yeah. I mean, that's a long time.
2: It is. In terms of that.

0: you're talking a generation of kids who would never.
1: It's better.
0: You know, you'd be a teenager before you watch your team make the playoffs of all.
1: If I offered you Sabres fandom before last year or Browns fandom before last year, I'm taking Sabres 10 times out of 10.
0: Yeah.
1: I'm taking the. If
0: probably because it doesn't gut you in the way that it does for Cleveland Browns fans, because all you have is. You got the Cavs and the Guardians.
1: If you are drafting sports fandoms, they are the last pick. Last pick.
0: Yeah.
1: Like they've never been good. They've had 1 year where they went with Baker Mayfield. And by the way, almost beat the Chiefs in that game. That game that they went to Arrowhead.
0: Oh, yeah, I remember.
1: And it was a close game. And I think Mahomes went out in that game. And who was the backup? Oh, my God. I'm looking behind the glass like this guy's going to have an answer for me, but I don't think he does. But
0: Chad Henne.
1: Henne came in, and he got a crucial first down for them when Mahomes was out, and it was a close game, and Mayfield was great. Just having those – like I said, that's what they build up. They're like, we had the best guy we've ever had, and he's just okay. So – I don't know. If I had to draft sports, that'd be a good summer radio topic. Drafting sports fandom. Who's the first overall pick?
0: And I have access to any team?
1: Dodgers?
0: Nah, the Dodgers haven't done as much winning as you think.
1: Okay.
0: I would probably take Real Madrid.
1: Okay, well, I'm talking Big Four.
0: Like Barcelona. That's a pretty easy fan. That's a pretty easy team to be a fan of. You finish first or second every single year.
1: Yeah, they're all, take Bayern Munich. They win the league every year.
0: They win the league every year. Yeah, fair enough.
1: So if you're Big Four, if you're drafting the fandom first overall.
0: Well, the problem is some of the teams that would come to mind, I just despise.
1: Chiefs would be a good pick.
0: But they had a lot of down years before Mahomes, right?
1: If you're drafting, you got to look ahead and see where you're at. I'd be buying on the Sharks right now.
0: Then you're picking you end up going with the Lakers or the Celtics or teams that are just usually good.
1: Spend a lot.
0: For whatever reason.
1: Have pedigree. Yeah. You're going with pedigree picks for sure.
0: But and from baseball, you'd probably pick the Yankees. But it's I just can't do that. So it's I guess the Dodgers would be the choice, but they didn't have a lot of successful years.
1: No. And they were the number one perennial choker forever. And then they got that, fake COVID one that everyone was like, my take is that all those don't count except football.
0: I've tried to blank them out from my memory.
1: But the hockey one was a joke. John Cooper gets to hang his hat on that one. That one was a joke. Lakers won that one, right? Yeah. And it's
0: that was all LeBron won as a Laker. Yeah.
1: And then the baseball one was a 60-game season, and then they didn't even

0: didn't have to play in their home building, and like Clayton Kershaw got over the hump pitching in an empty stadium. Like, I was like, okay.
1: I hate thinking about that time.
0: Yeah, it was just not a great time.
1: We're going to move on. We're going to take a break. When we return, we're going hockey talk. So we're going to talk about the clip that is making its way around the NHL world right now. Bill Guerin on a radio show in Minnesota where things got a little bit testy, let's say. It was an uncomfortable interview to listen to, so we're going to listen to it. And then, because I got Sam McKee here, and he maybe might be in hockey mode yet. So we're going to finish with a little Leafs talk. I have some questions for him.
0: Oh, no.
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0: 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And we have news, Sam.
1: We have a lot of news.
0: Do you want to put on your newscaster voice and read out the moves for us?
1: Here's one of the great things.
0: Because rosters did expand today, being the 1st of September, so we have some names coming up.
1: I will say that one of the best inside jokes of the station is that I can't read. So
0: I've really thrown you into this one, haven't I?
1: I am a horrible reader. Like, whenever I read, I'm going to read it. So
0: let's do it.
1: Roster moves from the Toronto Blue Jays official account. Ricky Tiedemann and Sean Keyes are recalled from AAA and will be active tonight. Uh-huh. Joe Mantimply reinstated from the 60-day IL and will be active tonight. Infielder Josh Smith reinstated from the 10-day IL and will be active tonight. Daz Cameron designated for assignment. Man, my Daz Cameron stock just crashed.
0: Yeah, it was a great week.
1: Simeon Woods Richardson has cleared waivers and elected free agency. And we do have a lineup.
0: You smashed that, by the way.
1: Do you want me to read this or no?
0: Are you going to join me someday on Sportsnet Central?
1: We're going to do some news show? Dude, I would be the worst.
0: We'll read some teleprompter
1: together? I would go full, and boom goes the dynamite. That would be me. Like, I'm such a bad reader. Like, whenever I have to do like an ad read on Real Kipper and Born, I'm like, oh no. This is...
0: You don't just slide it over to Kipper?
1: No, they kind of slide it to me. And then I'm like, time to butcher this. Yeah, so I could read the lineup or I could leave that for Blair and Barker. I should probably read it since I teased it.
0: Yeah. Not a lot of surprises anyway.
1: No, I'll bring it up here quickly. Bateman,

0: name is.
1: It's always
0: and
1: three.
0: And it's always two, three.
1: It's always two or yeah. three. I wonder what the differentiator, I guess, Matt, right versus left-handed hitter.
0: Yeah, depending on who they want to put up ahead of him. Yeah.
1: Okay. There you go. So there's the Blue Jays stuff. Interesting. I will say, feels like that is a nice sort of boost to the roster. Mantiply was actually pretty good for them when he first
0: came. He's a lefty.
1: He's a lefty. Ricky Tiedemann is an exciting name. Sean Keyes has been Barry Bonds in Buffalo for quite some time here now.
0: And deserves a chance.
1: And I like Josh Smith a lot before he got hurt in Tampa. Yeah. So I think those are some good additions to the team. I feel bad for my boy Daz Cameron. Like I said, my stock has crashed. That home will always have that home run at the Trop. It was a absolute moon bomb. I don't know if that might be the longest ball a guy hit all year for the Jays. So.
0: Oh, probably. Yeah.
1: Anyways, you want to talk hockey?
0: All right, let's do hockey. All right, this is, we had a big discussion yesterday. Spent some time talking about Cale Makar, who is now the highest paid player in the NHL, the first $20 million per season man the NHL has ever seen. Biggest contract is handed out, of course, to a defenseman. So obviously that puts the focus on the other big time defenseman, top five defenseman in the NHL, top two, according to some people, which is Quinn Hughes.
1: Oh, he's number two.
0: He's number two? Yeah, okay, that's fair. I don't know if I wanted to go that far, but yeah.
1: I think he's clear number two.
0: Is Quinn Hughes, of course, who was acquired from the Canucks to the Minnesota Wild for pretty much every prospect they have, a ton of picks. There was a lot invested to get him, and as of right now, he is currently unsigned, and at least for the long term. And the big question is that the Cale Makar has really thrown a wrench into these things, because if you follow the reporting up to this point, it seems like the discussions were somewhere in the $16, $17 million a year range, which is still a ton of money, but it is not $20 million a year, which Cale Makar got. And now we're getting into the discussion of where training camps, the NHL season starts in September this year. We're getting close. Training camps are opening soon, and Quinn Hughes doesn't have this huge contract. Now, the GM of the Wild is Bill Guerin, who is never shy about saying most of the things that are on his mind. And I guess to his credit, he's been doing the rounds on Minnesota radio. So he joined a show, was it today or yesterday?
1: I thought it was within the last 24 hours.
0: Yeah, within the last 24 hours. So it sparked this discussion and this sort of awkward interview. So we got it for you. So let's play it now.
2: Here's your pledge today. Are you willing to make it? You'll pledge today that if you are unable to get a contract extension,
3: I'll never come on your show
2: for
3: again.
2: Quinn Hughes. No. And you are then forced to trade him, you will resign as president of hockey operations. Because you can't trade him. You're over a barrel. You have to extend him. You know why. Because you were all in on the original move.
3: Of course.
2: Basically, four number one picks. I know you can get a bushel load from him. You can't trade him. The signal that sends is a defeat. Well, you can. So you're not willing to take the pledge? Doesn't sound like you're.
3: I'm not taking any pledge with you, pal.
2: Yeah, okay.
1: So listening to that, I hadn't listened to it. I saw it. I had it sent to me a few times. I wanted to hear it fresh when we came on here for the first time. These guys are clearly buds. Like, these guys are clearly.
0: Well, they're sitting next to, if you haven't seen the clip, they're sitting next to each other in studio. Bill's doing this hit.
1: These guys, like, they have. Maybe not buds, but they have a rapport. Like, he's not just saying that. That's not just some, like, new guy at the station being like, hey.
0: And to give the proper credit.
1: He's got you over a barrel.
0: The host is Dan Barrero from KFAN in Minnesota. So Bill Guerin was on that show, and that's where we got into this.
1: But I disagree that he has him over a barrel. I mean, you're going to be, if he's says, I'm not willing to sign, if he gives you that, you don't think you're going to get a boatload for Quinn Hughes at the deadline to go somewhere else?
0: Yes. I mean, certainly.
1: Like, I mean,
0: unless you get painted into a corner again, because this is the Brady Tkachuk thing, right? Like, Ottawa, I think, did okay, but there was never going to be a return that was going to please Senators fans, right? No. Like, there was no amount of players outside of, you know, getting whomever, Aaron Ekblad, back the other way that was going to make Sens fans pleased, right? Because you're losing the star player, you're losing the best player in the deal no matter what. And I would assume, again, I don't have any insider knowledge on this, Quinn Hughes is going to, we know where Quinn Hughes might want to go, which is wherever his brothers are. And his two other brothers play on the same team already. So you're kind of connecting the dots to the New Jersey Devils. And Jack is still under contract for several more years. it's an interesting

0: I mean, I'm looking, so I'm pulling up Quinn Hughes' contract. He's in the final year of a 6-year, $47 million contract.
1: And look what he makes right now. It's just
0: 7.8 million is just absurd. 7.5% of the cap, just obscene value. Like, he has, according to capwages.com, which is a really reputable site, I use it all the time, he's got no clause. Mm-hmm. No, he's got no trade protection. He's got nothing. So if you are the Wild and you're trying to be good, I get that. Like, you're trying to be competitive in that division. You probably want to keep him. You probably want to sign him. But, like, if he tells you at training camp or the next time you talk to him, hey, man, like, I'm not going to stay here.
1: Yeah.
0: You don't think shopping him at 7.5% of the cap for a full season?
1: Full season,
0: or, like, three quarters of a season or even half the season? You don't think you're going to get a massive... If he's a quote-unquote trade deadline piece, people are going to offer you the world for him. I it's not like his contract's too high that you can't fit him into a contender.
1: Yeah.
0: Any contender can make this work. They can give you their finest prospects. They can give you picks. They can do whatever you want. Contenders can make this cap hit work. I get what the guy's saying, and I'm sure they want to keep him there. He's an American guy. He's a star, whatever. But, like, he doesn't have him over a barrel, I don't think.
1: No,
0: I think that's not the right way to say it.
1: The problem is, it's just the situation the Wild are in, because if you, depending on who you talk to, they gave in to Kirill Kaprizov, who we can argue
0: there.
1: Over the idea of whether or not Kirill Kaprizov is worth $17 million. The entire concept of who's paid not enough or too much has just been completely blown out of the water in one summer, with a bunch of guys taking the highest contract in NHL history and then beating each other a month later. So $17 million, whatever you want to call it, for Kaprizov, is it an overpay? I don't know. But if you're going to add in $19 million, if Kales Makar is worth $20 million, and let's say Quinn Hughes is worth $19 million, are you really going to put whatever $36 million of your cap into two players?
0: Yeah, no, it's a huge investment.
1: Not to have him over the barrel, but that's a big barrel you're stuck in. Considering we're talking about how screwed Anaheim might be just by what Leo Carlson did.
0: But then you also, if you get rid of Quinn Hughes, you don't have Quinn Hughes anymore.
1: Yes. And that's the other thing. Like, you're talking about, yes, you will get a haul.
0: Yeah.
1: But then you've basically doomed your season before you start by trading away a $7.5 million Quinn Hughes.
0: But I think they could still win without Quinn Hughes. Like, I think they could still be good. They still have a lot of good players there.
1: Well, they were going to make the playoffs before Quinn showed up.
0: Yep.
1: But
0: so it helped.
1: Put him into a different stratosphere.
0: I don't think he signs there. I really don't think he's going to sign there.
1: Yeah. I think
0: he's desperate to be with the bros.
1: Well, I've
0: seen, bro down.
1: I've seen some reporting where, and this would be a very human reaction, which is there's some sort of Quinn feels that he needs to stay or needs to reward them for something because he knows what they gave up. And like, that would be a very human reaction to go, look, you guys just traded the world to get me. I do feel some sort of, not loyalty is not the right word, but I do feel
0: obligation.
1: Like I owe you something. Yeah,
0: obligation.
1: There's some sort of obligation that I have to fulfill.
0: I didn't ask you to trade for me, brother.
1: Exactly. That's the other part of it, right?
0: It just depends
1: on who it comes down to. And the overarching part of it is we likely know where he wants to be. So either if you're the Wild, you either find a way to get Jack Hughes and Luke out of New Jersey, but the more logical path is he goes the other way. Or they maybe Quinn, and then the other reporting I've seen is Quinn signs for 2 or 3 years, lines it up with Jack, and then we have this free agency bonanza where you're going to get two of the three players.
0: Yeah, the two.
1: And then you find a way to get Luke, RFA Luke, off of the Devils at that time. But it's an interesting dynamic in the NHL because obviously there's been lots of brothers, lots of siblings who have played in the NHL. I never heard all of the Stahls wanting to be together. Like, I'm sure they enjoyed, like Jordan and Eric played together for a while.
0: Yeah.
1: I'm sure they enjoyed it, but at least to my recent memory, I haven't heard of a situation where it is fairly well known that all the bros want to go together.
0: And Jimmy Rutherford was the first guy to report this. was that on After Hours? Remember that?
1: It was pretty close, yeah.
0: When he was like, they want us to play with his brothers.
1: If
0: like
1: it wasn't there, it was during one of his like mid-season avails where
0: he
1: always volunteered more information than he should have.
0: He loved to say it too much.
1: Yeah.
0: That was one of his favorite things.
1: And then the funny thing is that news came out and then Quinn was gone.
0: Yeah.
1: Not much longer after that. So we had a bigger discussion yesterday about, you know, American players playing in Canada, but this is just another situation where I'm not sure, like,
0: Minnesota's too close
1: too
0: to Canada. They're like, I could drive.
1: So is New Jersey.
0: I could drive to Canada. It's way too not long enough away. I need to be south.
1: But like, I want to give the Wild credit.

0: for the same reason that I gave the Hurricanes credit for going after Rantanen. Yeah. And maybe that's the reason why it works. Maybe they've at least given you the blueprint where, hey, Rantanen, we traded what we could to get Rantanen. He didn't want to stay. We pivoted and still managed to win the cup. So maybe that's how you sell it to the Wild fans if it's not going to work out. Yeah. But it's a messy dicey. Situation. It's yeah, dicey. It's certainly dicey. Speaking of, I don't want to call it dicey, but situations that are murky. I know you're getting ready. You're gearing up. You're getting in your final golf rounds before
1: my life is over.
0: Yes. Yeah, before life stops as we know it for the next, I don't know, 8 months.
1: You say it like that, it's not that long.
0: Yeah, I can't have you on the show. Uh-huh. I can't be sitting next to you for 2 days and not have at least some Leaf talk.
1: What would you like to know?
0: What are your expectations? Like, if someone asked me, I was playing a golf round with some friends, and someone asked me, and I couldn't give you an honest answer. I said, all range of outcomes are on the table. If you told me the Toronto Maple Leafs would threaten to win the Atlantic Division, I go, sure, I guess. But Bob was great and Radish worked out and Gavin McKenna had an 80, was a point per game rookie. Sure, I could see that. If you told me the Toronto Maple Leafs were going to finish last.
1: I wouldn't believe last.
0: I would go, it's at least within the realm of possibility. Auston Matthews gets hurt again or he doesn't recover.
1: Yeah.
0: Radish is a complete bust.
1: He's $13 million. He's Philip Deneau again.
0: Yeah.
1: Yeah.
0: Like, okay. I would believe you to an extent. So as we get ready for training camps, which are going to start very soon, your barometer...
1: Yeah, the 110-game season.
0: I know. Your barometer on the Blue Jays is... Or Blue Jays. On the Maple Leafs is where?
1: I think it's nice to not have as much expectations for a change. I think going into it with a lesser sense of this is the final thing, like it was for every year with Marner, where we're like, this is it. This is the final year of the core four. This is it. This is...
0: Yeah, it has to be done now.
1: This is all or nothing. This is all or nothing. I think just breeding a new sort of future with bringing in Gavin McKenna, they seemingly had a great draft. They've got some prospects that are coming up. I don't feel an existential dread going into the season being like, oh my God, if it doesn't happen in the next 2 years, it's just never going to happen. Mm. And it will never happen because they're the Leafs. It'll just never happen. But like, you know, it feels like I can at least, with Gavin McKenna, I can convince myself that maybe down the road it might happen sometime, which we all know it won't.
0: But sometime before you die.
1: Yeah.
0: That's all you're asking for. Yeah.
1: But I think that like where I think they'll be one of the three top Atlantic teams or fighting for one of the two wildcard spots. Like, I think it's going to be, that division is going to be a dogfight, much like the AL East. The Leafs are in the hardest division in hockey.
0: Yeah.
1: And I think there's any way you want to stack that division, I would kind of believe you. Maybe not the Sens, because I think they'll take a step back without Brady Tkachuk. But I really do feel like any way you stack that division, I'd believe you. Panthers are sick again. They've got way better. Although that forward core was like, who will beat this? I'm like, well, age and pace.
0: Yeah.
1: That's
0: and who's in goal for them now?
1: Yeah, Markstrom.
0: They handed it back to Markstrom, who they drafted once upon a time.
1: And was also really bad last year, like just as bad as Bobrovsky was last year. So like, I think that they're going to be a good team. I think they're going to be competitive. I think there's going to be a new feeling around them with the new coach and the new general manager, new goalie, new number one
0: defenseman. They've really changed almost everything.
1: New, completely new bottom six, but we kind of did that last year.
0: Yeah.
1: They kind of had a new bottom six last year, and it stunk out loud. So the biggest question for me is if Auston Matthews is good, this thing can work.
0: Mm.
1: And if Auston Matthews is what we saw last year, it can't work. And it brings in questions about contract extensions, which he'll be eligible for next July.
0: Yeah.
1: And like if he has a poo-poo year again, like are you sure you want to give him 7 years, $20 million? It's like then it brings in a whole different conversation. So I think they're going to be a good team. I think they'll be fighting for a playoff spot because it's a good conference. Mm. But it's just nice to go in it not being like, oh, this is it. You know? Like, it's a great kind of different feeling heading in, which we haven't had in like 10 years.
0: Yeah, a little uncertainty is never a bad thing.
1: Yes.
0: At least it opens the door for different things to happen.
1: I'm stoked about Bobrovsky. I think he's going to have a massive chip on his shoulder and that he's going to have a good year. Maybe not 2 years, maybe not 3 years, but I definitely think that he'll have one good year on that contract.
0: What, 37?
1: Yeah.
0: Yeah. I can still do it.
1: He was literally the worst goalie in the league last year.
0: I know.
1: He was horrendous.
0: That team kind of gave up. And they sailed it down the river.
1: The argument that everyone's like, well, the defense in front of him, it's like, well, he was a big reason. Like, every shot went in. So it's hard for the defense to look good.
0: Well, you still got Stolarz behind him.
1: Yeah.
0: That was a championship winning tandem at some point.
1: And I really, not to go too much into this stuff.
0: Yeah.
1: But I love the identification of Wall being an issue where. I loved him when he was on.
0: But he was an issue?
1: Completely undependable.
0: Oh, in terms of his health.
1: Yeah.

0: availability.
1: And disappeared at the key moments throughout his entire Leaf tenure and was just always hurt and disappearing. And like, I'm sure they had some conversations with the leadership group and people and coaching. And they're like, we're sick of not knowing who's playing net.
0: Yeah.
1: Right. Say what you will about Bobrovsky. He's going to be in there for 50 games. He's going to play games.
0: If the Leafs don't have to use a third goalie this year, I think that would be a victory.
1: They'll have to, I mean, Stolas.
0: Like, yeah, Stolas, fair enough. Yeah, we'll get some Hildeby.
1: No, Hildeby's gone.
0: Well, Hildeby's gone, that's right.
1: It'll be Akhtemov.
0: Yeah.
1: Hildeby got traded for Nick Paul, who's on the Leafs.
0: Yes, that's right.
1: What's going on?
0: Yeah. I have not put myself into hockey mode yet, and I just thought about the Tkachuks on Florida. Like, there's a lot of stories.
1: It's going to be a good
0: year. This year was a bit unprecedented in terms of the player amount of movement there was, and it's like, I think about Edmonton, and I'm like, holy smokes. Like, the pressure that ratchets up from the moment they step foot on the ice in training camp with Mike Babcock behind the bench is going to be absolutely bananas in the Connor McDavid contract situation.
1: Yeah, it's amazing.
0: Of whatever it's going to be. And then I thought about the Panthers, who play in the same division as the Ottawa Senators. And you have, for my money, I don't know if anybody else believes this, but I think the Tkachuks are more than a little overrated.
1: I think Matthews is really good. I think Brady's very overrated.
0: Yeah. Well, Brady hasn't won anything.
1: It's going to be
0: outside of the gold medal. He won the gold medal last year,
1: did he touch the puck the entire time? Like, he was not a factor. It's going to be a LeBron-esque return, though.
0: It's going to be rough.
1: He's going to get it when he goes.
0: And he's going to deserve every bit of it that he gets in Ottawa.
1: Yeah. It'll be the one time I'll be like, good job, Ottawa fans. I agree with you. So, that'd be great. Can't wait.
0: All right. Training camp's open. I'm not sure if it's
1: tomorrow.
0: Next week. Is it tomorrow?
1: No. It just feels like it has to.
0: The NHL season, because we're playing 84 games this year, does start in September.
1: This was fun, bud.
0: That was good,
1: Hopefully, I remember this next year when we do two again in the summer. Because last year, I forgot that we did one last year.
0: Some throw-in shows at the end of the summer before we get back to our hockey setup. Thank you to Christian Chiniti and Andrew Adams behind the glass, keeping us on task. Very well done, boys. Thank you to the listeners. Thank you to Gary and Thorne. Thanks to Jeff Phelps for joining us. It is Blue Jays. It is the Guardians tonight. 6:40. First pitch coming up next, Blair and Barker. Tons of Blue Jays talk coming your way. The Blue Jays making lots of roster moves with the rosters expanded. All the Blue Jays talk you can handle coming up after the break right here on Sportsnet 590 The Fan. Thanks for listening.
2: From the 680 News Radio Traffic Center, I'm Kyle Hawking. Problems on the westbound 401 in Milton at Highway 25. Three right lanes are blocked for debris cleanup. A westbound QEW collision in Oakville west of Dorval. The right lane is blocked and issues both ways on the 400. Southbound at Shepherd, the center lane blocked with a crash. Northbound 400 north of Teston, right lane blocked with a stalled vehicle. 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

0: That showed up an hour ago. Good thing Chuck's Roadhouse has their Lunch Express. 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
9: All right. Hey, we've got some baseball tonight on Sportsnet 590. Sportsnet, as the Blue Jays, after the day off yesterday, opened a three-game series in Cleveland against the Guardians, the biggest series of the year.
10: Without a doubt.
9: And then the next series will be the biggest series of the year.
10: Absolutely. So. Boy, unless they get swept in the next two.
9: No, and this, well, I mean, this
10: may
9: is the
10: not matter at all.
9: Yeah, this, there you go. That's a good point.
10: No, yeah,
9: this is the biggest series of the year. What does someone know? What, sorry. Did they just realize
10: that's our,
9: you
10: that's
9: were?
10: Our guest.
9: Oh, okay.
10: Yeah, sorry.
9: Anyhow, so the Jays open a three-game series tonight against the Guardians in Cleveland. It is September 1st. Rosters have expanded. The Jays have made multiple moves. Joe Manthiply has been reinstated from the 60-day IL. He will be active for tonight's game. Josh Smith has been reinstated from the 10-day IL. He will be active for tonight's game. Sean Keyes has been recalled from AAA Buffalo. And Ricky Tiedemann has also been recalled from AAA Buffalo. Daz Cameron has been designated for assignment. And Simeon Woods Richardson has cleared waivers and elected free agency. The Jays tonight planning to open with Spencer Miles, and I guess Arrighetti would go after Spencer Miles. Let's take a look at the Jays lineup tonight. It is out. It's a 6:40 first pitch, a little earlier than usual. Brett Bateman leading off. Alejandro Kirk hitting second. Vladdy's in the number three spot. George Springer cleaning up. Nathan Lucas in the fifth spot. Okamoto, Jimenez, Clement Straw. We mentioned Spencer Miles on the mound. Gavin Williams on the mound for the Guardians. Any surprises in these call-ups?
10: No, I don't think so. You know, we were having conversations.

0: conversations about Ricky Tatum. And it'd be interesting to see how they use him, how much they use him, when they use him, where they use him, how his stuff looks this time of the year. A little element of surprise there, which is kind of nice. You know, you could save Fluharty for sort of those big spots later in games now because you got a couple more lefties, which is kind of nice, right? So, yeah, there's some things there you could do. Sean Keyes, I'm interested to see if he's made any mechanical adjustments offensively. You know, he didn't like the breaking ball. You know, most guys don't when they first get called up. That's the difference, right, is, you know, how late it spins and where it ends up just sort of sometimes overwhelms dudes that are big. I was a big guy. First time I went to the big leagues, you spin it to me, boy, I just act like it, or, you know, look like I'd never seen one before, kind of the way he'd looked. And maybe the adjustments he's made, will be interested to see how they use him, maybe in left field. You know, he's playing a little left field in Buffalo. You know, I'm not sure you'd want to run him out there all the time, but
1: better than some of your other options.
0: Well, I don't know. I mean, defensively, you got to be careful here with the way your staff's going, and you know how most of the time it's tough for you to score runs. Got to be careful who you stick out there, but he's a power threat, right? He's got line-to-line power. They ain't got a ton of that. He get hot for 4 or 5 games. John uses that however John wants to use him. So, no, I don't think so. I think basically at the minor league level, those are the two best they got to offer.
1: We've got a
0: You can argue or no? Nope. Good. Go on.
2: Sean Keyes?
0: Yeah. I guess that's about the best they got to offer down there.
2: Yeah. He's the closest.
0: That's it.
2: We've got a busy show for you today. Pete Walker joins us in a few minutes. Carlos Delgado will join us. Dave Winfield, Hall of Famer. He has a new memoir out called Touching All the Bases. And he will join us at 5 o'clock. Chris Jimenez, Guardians TV analyst and MLB Network radio analyst, former MLB catcher, will join us to get you set for the Guardians Jays. The pitching matchup, as I mentioned, Miles against Williams. The second game tomorrow is Cease against Cantillo, and then Tanner Beebe against Jose Soriano, game 3. And that is an afternoon game. Going into the series, the Jays are a game and a half back of the Guardians. The Guardians hold down the final wild card spot. Jays and Texas are both 68 and 70. Baltimore 69 and 69. They're a half a game back. There are the standings. The Yankees 8.5 up. Red Sox 5.5. Cleveland 69 68. We mentioned the Orioles. They've won 8 of their last 10. They're 69 and 69. Half a game back, the Jays and Rangers, both 68-70. Minnesota, 66-72, is 3.5. Seattle, 64-74, 5.5. Detroit, 63-74, 6 back. And Kansas City, whom the Jays will face in the next series over the weekend, they are 62-76. So everybody, essentially, in the wild card race cheering for the Blue Jays to win tonight and pull the

0: rotation a little deeper than the Jays. Bullpen about the same offensively. What are they, the last 12 games? The Guardians, fifth in runs, fourth in hits. Like, they're doing some better things. Ramirez looks like he's turned the corner with the Hamme thing. He's starting to hit the ball a little bit harder. And when that happens, getting on base more, he's stealing more bases. You know, defensively, he's been around forever, right? Sometimes footwork's just not the best over there. But, you know, he's for me, I think between kind of the outcome of this series might be determined between those two guys, Ramirez and Guerrero. Which one shows up and sort of helps their team take it to the next level? And can that guy for the Blue Jays do it? Do you know the answer? Because I don't either. So it'd be intriguing to see
1: never
0: going forward.
1: Gave me a chance to answer.
0: Well, I know what the answer is that you're going to give us, which you don't know, and
1: I'm optimistic.
0: Yeah. So,
1: he's
0: I mean,
1: got
0: I,
1: a shot.
0: I think that's the only. I think that's the only right answer is the answer that you just gave.
2: You wouldn't even let me give it. Well, you were willing to move on. You just assumed that I was going to say no.
0: Yeah. It's fun. We wanted meaningful games in September. You know, they basically stunk all year. At least they're giving the sis. This is playoff baseball first week of September. Yeah. This is nice.
2: Well,
0: I like it.
2: This is thanks to the American League.
0: Well, hey, don't be that guy.
2: Well, you've been that guy all year.
0: Well,
2: all September 1st,
0: I got yelled at basically all year from everybody that knows on X. Right? Oh, he says the same thing all the time. Well, how's that? You're saying it.
2: I thought you were never on X.
0: Well, I'm not. But I got enough people that are on it that, you know, remind me of what's being said, you know, on an everyday basis.
2: You got a burner account, don't you?
0: Don't you worry about what I do. I'm up to date. Okay? So, you know, it's going to be intriguing to see how they handle the pitching that they're about to see. You know, can what they've been doing, especially in the middle of the order, carry over to these guys? You know, they're going to pitch the weaknesses. They pitch their strength, their weaknesses. Like, there's some things that this staff can do that other staffs can't do, which will be a good test for the Jays lineup, especially in the middle of the order. Having Springer hot's good, boy. That make you feel all warm and fuzzy inside, especially that off day running into this place. You know, if Springer were still stinking, you wouldn't have a good feeling about this, would you?
2: You have a good feeling about this series?
0: I got a better feeling about this because of who's starting for the Jays. Not tonight, but who's starting for the Jays the next couple of days and the way Springer's hitting.
2: Yep.
0: Springer, for me, in that lineup's the X factor. If he can stay off for a while, he'll keep him in and give him a chance. Now, are they going to make the playoffs? Who knows? But he'll give him a chance.
2: 6:40 is the first pitch tonight from Cleveland, and we're very pleased to be joined at this time from Cleveland by Pete Walker, the Blue Jays pitching coach. There he is, Pete.
0: Hey, buddy.
2: Thanks for joining us, man.
3: What's up, guys? Good to be here.
2: All right. Well, we obviously there were some roster moves made today. I'm intrigued, Pete. How do you see Ricky Tiedemann being utilized?
3: I mean, it's obviously another a power left-handed arm. He's been building up. He's still probably not in a position to be going back-to-back too much or too many days during the week, but with the extra arm we're allotted in September, he's the kind of guy that we can find some good spots for him to come in and dominate a few hitters and then build him from there. But he's been doing a really nice job. He did a nice job in the one appearance for us earlier. He's been continuing to build up in AAA, and we're excited to have him. I mean, obviously, you know, having another left-handed arm, especially in this series against Cleveland's very valuable.
0: Penny, what have you learned about Spencer Miles this year and plans going forward? Like, you close your eyes and can think perfect scenario for Spencer going forward. What would it be?
3: You know, I haven't thought about that too much. Obviously, he's got the makeup to be a starting pitcher in the major leagues. But I think right now the focus for him and us is to continue to develop. And he's doing it at the major league level, which is pretty impressive. But he's got a power fastball, power sink. He throws a 4 and the 2. The slider's definitely improved. You know, drop a curveball in there every once in a while. I think in order for him to start, it'd be a pitch, you know, we'd have to develop maybe potentially a changeup in the offseason. But right now, it's our focus is him out of the bullpen, him in short stints, could be one or two innings here and there, and obviously pitching high leverage situations. But he's certainly done an incredible job, more than we ever expected, to be honest with you. I would be lying to tell you otherwise. But after getting to know him in spring training and watching his work ethic and seeing his stuff on a daily basis, I'm really not surprised that he's done as well as he has. And the biggest thing for us is just to continue to work with him and talk with him, and from a medical standpoint, making sure that he's handling the daily grind right now and bouncing back, and he has been. So he's been an incredible find, and I give our

0: front office and scouting department props for getting him and bringing him into this organization, because he's been a gem for sure.
1: Absolutely. Pete, what allows a guy to develop at the major league level?
0: I think number one, mindset, just a natural ability to adjust, to handle adverse situations. It's not easy. You're always going to run into a little bit of a tough spot. And then how do you handle that? Whether it's a really tough outing, maybe two in a row, and or maybe not feeling that great, and you got to work through it. So I think, you know, understanding that, getting through it yourself, and then obviously having a few veteran guys to talk to, bounce ideas off of, you know, listen to, that that you respect, I think is really important for him, and he's had that. So I think, you know, for anybody that's like new to the major leagues, it seems like the one intangible that they have, that the guys that are successful early and kind of stick early are the guys that just have a strong mindset. They're just not, I hate to say scared, they're fearless, and they just want to go out there. And if it works out, you know, great. And if it doesn't, I'm going to get you tomorrow. So he has that mentality.
2: Early impressions of Aaron Geddie, and how do you get him to throw more strikes?
0: Yeah, I mean, he's had a strange start being here, right? Because he was obviously on the IL when he got here. So we kind of ramped him up. We kind of brought him back. I don't want to say quick, because he's been built up throughout the season. But, you know, could have certainly used another time or two in the minor leagues to continue to refine his stuff. But he's been great since he's been here. We've made a couple of minor adjustments, which I won't get into. But he's been, you know, very respectful. And I think he's an extreme competitor himself. He wants to get out there and compete. He can spin the ball as good as anybody. And he's got a lot of life on that fastball. It plays up for sure. So I think the biggest thing for him is strike one. And we're, you know, it sounds easier said than done, but, you know, as far as our targets early, you know, attacking the zone and then letting him finish guys when he needs to, you know, but again, there's been a couple of little tweaks, and I think over time will help him a lot, and we're excited about him being here.
2: Sorry, real quick, urgency before I let Jeff jump in here. Urgency of this time of the year, trying to win games and develop however you want that guy to end up, like that guy you just talked about.
0: Yeah, it's a balance for sure. We want to win. I mean, we need to win. So obviously our focus is on winning ball games right now and trying to put these guys in the best spot possible, you know, to have success. So it could be, you know, for Spencer, it could be a certain amount of hitters, a certain part of the batting order that we want to, you know, get them through twice. For the relievers, it's finding good pockets or good areas for them to have success. We're continuing to develop all the time. I mean, we talk pitching every day. We talk about grips and all that kind of stuff. But I think right now it's about getting outs. It's about having a strong mindset. It's about competing every day. And these guys are doing that.
3: Yep. Pete, I'm wondering, not going to ask you if you were surprised to see Max roll out a 10 strikeout performance, but because
2: you can see it on his face. He was not choked. That's what they planned for.
3: That's what they planned for, exactly. You knew he had it in him.
2: Yeah.
3: What explains, like, where is Max now compared to a couple of starts ago? Are things really that much different?
0: They are, and he's made a conscious effort in one area, and I think it's, you know, if you look at his stuff, his fastball's been fine. You look at velocity, it's been fine. The metrics on it are fine. He's got a good changeup. He's got a good curveball. The one area he's been hurt on is that slider and the location of it. For a while there, he was pulling off that pitch. He was a little bit inconsistent with it, wasn't always getting to his glove side, which is like to a right-handed batter down and away. You know, he left it a little bit more arm side and got hurt in certain counts, and that was an area that we're really focusing on improving, and he has. The focus was to treat it more like a cutter, I should say, which he tends to get to the glove side better. It's still got a little bit of slider action, but it's a pitch, if you look at his last game, he kept that pitch on the outer edge all game, and that, there you go. And the numbers, he had 10 punch outs, one walk. They kept him off balance. He didn't make any mistakes over the middle with that slider. So I think his thought process was really, really good going in. It was something we had worked on, and I think it's something he's very conscious of. In order for him to have success at this level, you know, really good success, I should say, is by locating that slider more than anything else.
2: With Dylan Cease, with the velocity going down just a little bit, maybe that's on purpose. That's my first question. Is that sort of the last, say, five or six starts on purpose, going out there saying you don't always have to be Max Cease to get people out?
0: Yeah, I mean, I think he's learned a lot about himself. Obviously, you know, we're conscious of velocity, and we love him to be 99 every pitch, right? Mm-hmm. But that's just not reality when he throws as many innings as

0: has and pitches deep into ball games. And, you know, he's worked really hard this year on winning ball games, period. So he wants to be out there. But I do think, you know, the velo early, I think he's worked into some of these games, like you said. And I think that's a testament to him trusting his stuff, trusting his command, knowing he can change speeds now. He can get guys out with his changeup. He can front hip some guys with a two-seam fastball. So I think he knows he's more of a complete pitcher. And I think he's done a great job of executing those pitches. And I think the changeup's been huge. I mean, it's a Bugs Bunny changeup. Like I said, the metrics on it aren't great, but it is so slow. It just doesn't get to home plate. You see a lot of weak contact. And it's actually set up some hitters. So that 95 now plays a little bit harder. And so when he is touching 97, 98, 99, sometimes later in the game, it's just so explosive. And you can tell when he's kind of empty in the tank too. So we have a good feel for each other now. And I think as a staff, we understand him. But I do think his focus is getting to the postseason, having a lot of energy for that stretch. And I think he's showing us what he can do over the long haul right now.
1: How hard is it to go? Absolutely. How hard is it to go down and away with the changeup? You were talking about Bugs Bunny, the different speed, and then front hip a two-seamer to a lefty. A lot goes into that. How do you do that mechanically? Because he's a little bit of he's thinking about it all the time, you know, and he looks up at the scoreboard a lot with that. How do you do that back and forth game with the changeup and the two-seamer?
0: He does. He's big into his mechanics. You know, Sam Green's done a really nice job with him as well. He works with him every day as well. And I think his delivery's in a really good place right now. But during the course of the game, he checks his numbers out. He understands where he is. He understands his vertical and horizontal movement and what his pitches should be doing. But I think he likes to, he knows when certain pitchers are acting appropriately, you know, accordingly, I should say. And he's got nasty stuff and he just executes. But I think the fact that he can sink the ball, or I should say run a two-seamer on a righty or run a two-seamer down the way to a lefty with a changeup down that same area and still run a front hip sinker against the lefty as well is just, they're just weapons that these guys aren't used to. And I think, you know, typically in the past, they've kind of come at him hard. You know, as a hitter, you're thinking fastball slider for the most part and hoping he makes a mistake with that slider. And that's when he got hurt in the past. But I think the fact that he's added a couple more pitches to his arsenal has just made him a more complete pitcher.
1: Last one before I let you move on to Jeff. Does he think about the Cy Young? Does he talk to you about it? Do you guys talk back and forth about it? Or he doesn't care?
0: No, I mean, I think it'd be foolish to think that it doesn't enter his mind sometimes, right? But we never talk about it. I would never bring it up to him. It's kind of like a no-hitter. It's kind of like, you know, having a pitcher dealing through the course of a game. You just kind of continue to do the things you do and the way you talk and keep it very straightforward. No, we've never talked about it. If something like that ever happened, it'd be awesome. But our focus, I know his focus is winning ball games right now and getting to the postseason.
1: Yeah, he's nasty.
2: I was going to say, in some ways, being in the position you're in right now makes it a little easier, too, doesn't it? Because you can focus on winning. It's not like you're out of it and you're basically trying to finagle things to get a guy a Cy Young Award.
1: Yeah.
2: Because we've seen guys, I've covered teams where, you know, the Expos tried that with Pedro Martinez and it worked, but, you know, it can create some hard feelings, right?
0: I'm with you. Yeah, we're fortunate. We've had a rough season at times, right? But we're still right there, and the guys have never wavered. We got a strong clubhouse. The chemistry's been great lately, for sure, and it feels really good to come to the park every day. So, you know, we're expecting good things down the stretch, and we're focused every day. And again, you're right. It keeps guys focused, especially someone like Dylan, who I would expect would stay focused regardless. But the fact that these games matter so much and the intensity level's there, I think it just, you know, it raises everybody's game a little bit.
1: In your mind, where is Soriano at with the Jays process? Coming over, new process. Where's he at in that?
0: He's doing great. He's a pleasure to work with. Again, he's taken to a couple of things we've discussed, and I think he's enjoyed his time here so far, which is awesome. I love spending time with him, talking with him. I think our staff does too. He's a pro. His work ethic is phenomenal. He's got great stuff. And I think he's still got, like I said, there's a lot of untapped potential there, as good as he's been. So I think the command's going to continue to get better. The delivery can be refined a little bit more. So I think he has an opportunity to get better. So which is pretty cool when you get someone like that coming into your organization, you find an area that he can still improve on. So again, he's awesome to be around. The guys love him already, and we're very fortunate to have him here.
1: Petey, how do you get me, say I was Soriano, how would you get me to trust you when I've had success before? He throws a hundo. Like, you know, it moves a lot. How do you, as the pitching coach, get him to

0: change something? Like, you know, change the way he throws a certain pitch, how many times he throws it, or how do you do that?
1: Well, honestly, you would never do something unless you were, you know, you felt really strong about it, first of all, right? Yep. So as a staff, as a pitching department, if there was an area that we could attack, like there's an area, whether it's a pitch, whether it's movement, whether it's utilization of a pitch a little bit more or less, based on numbers, sometimes you can look at those things and something jumps out at you. Other than that, I mean, if it's a mechanical, something mechanically, a flaw that's in there that you could work on, that's something you don't throw at them right away, for sure. I think when we first get these guys, you know, you have a good conversation about the things they've been doing, what changes they have made in the past year, maybe some things that they've been working on. So you're not just jumping in and hitting them over the head with something and they're kind of like, you have no idea what you're talking about because I've been doing this for a certain amount of time. So it's one thing to have an idea, but you really got to go about it the right way. Get to know the pitcher a little bit, get to understand them a little bit. And then maybe you can approach them with some ideas that you have. And obviously when they work, then they buy in. If it doesn't work, then you're going to figure something else out. But we don't just do things to do things. I don't think we've ever done that, but yeah. I certainly know if there's an area that we feel strongly about, whether it's Graham, Luke, Sam, myself, if there's an area we feel strongly about, like might be a deficiency with somebody that we can attack, we're not afraid to talk to them about it and make them aware. I think they respect us enough coming in. They've heard some good things. Usually the guys coming in are saying they've heard good things. So that's always a plus, right? And so you already have a little bit of an advantage if you have something to share.
2: Yep. Pete, last question before we let you run. Just wondering, Trey Yesavage, John had mentioned a couple of weeks ago there was a chance that he might be back at some point this year. Do you have any update on how he's progressing and where you are with him?
1: We did talk about him today, though, and he's doing really, really well. I don't want to say he's ahead of schedule, but he's doing really well. So I'm still keeping my fingers crossed. I still feel confident that he has the ability, and with this injury and the recovery, that there's a really good chance he could be helping us out.
0: I got to give you one more before you go, because you're going to face some teams that like to run. Controlling the running game this late in the season. Can you just wholesale change it where basically do something different to keep him at first, like force him into doing it? Can you do that this late in the season?
1: We had a good, you have to. And no matter what, it's always been a focus for us. And when you struggle at it, it's really frustrating. So we've had numerous talks with our pitchers. We're going to have another one here at 4:30, 4:30. It's 4:25, sorry. And, you know, we're going to have another meeting right now talking about that. So we have some ideas and, you know, we got to continue to make these guys understand that part of the game. You know, it's frustrating because, you know, we grew up in an era where, you know, baseball was played a certain way as a pitcher and you were playing the game. You know, it wasn't just making pitches and striking guys out. It was playing the game, and that included the running game. So we came up, when I came set, you could see the runner at first base. You could feel him. You could tell when he could take a half a step, and he was leaning a little bit, or he was getting a little jumpy. Hey, pitchers today don't really see first base, and it's been frustrating for me. But so we have to do a lot more from the dugout. We have to call pitch, you know, quick pitches and slide steps and all sorts of stuff. And that's just the way it is right now. But we want these guys to understand that part of the game better. We're trying to do a better job within the minor leagues as well to make sure these guys understand the running game and how important it is. Cause we've been burned this year a little bit by it. It's a little bit of a eye opening experience, but we gotta regroup and be ready for the stretch run.
2: Yep. Pete, we're going to let you run, man, and get ready for that meeting. Thanks for doing this.
0: Yeah, you're the best, buddy. Thanks.
2: Be well.
1: You got it, guys.
0: Yeah, good luck, man.
1: Good talking to you.
0: See you, brother. Bye.
2: Take care. That is Pete Walker, pitching coach of the Toronto Blue Jays.
0: Yeah.
2: Yeah, I mean, we know that they've had conversations about the running
0: game. Ongoing.
2: Some of them one-sided conversations.
0: They're heated.
2: Yeah.
0: He's not kidding when he says that he's tired of seeing it. Like, it's because it's not like it's not a topic of conversation. You know, it's basically they just forget what's going on. Like, they forget somebody's at first.
2: They get tunnel vision, right?
0: Yeah, yeah. You know, the inside move's a big deal. You know, I think it was the Hoffman running play that one time that cost him a game. Yep. You know, that's sort of what turned this into a bigger topic of conversation of just, we've had enough. And, you know, it hadn't gotten any better.
2: No.
0: But it's not because of, you know, lack of talk or any of that. So,
2: I mean, it's gotten a little better only in that Soriano was good at that. At controlling the running game, and you know, Braden Fisher has a guy who has been a guy who's always seemed to take it to heart. Right, he's the guy. You watch him; he'll do a lot of it. Use the inside move a lot, and I think Soriano's pretty good at that part of the game as well.
0: I mean, he's about the only one. Yeah. I mean, and it's all everybody else. Dylan Cease is awful at it. Like, yeah.

0: And I'm not saying he should worry about it a ton, but there are certain spots right in a playoff game where every freaking base matters, and you got to make sure that you're holding a guy on when you should be holding a guy on. Yeah, I just like to hear him get a little excited about that. Yeah. I've texted him before, asked him what's going on, and
1: the team they're playing these next 3 days will take advantage of that.
0: Yeah, you know, Kansas City will do it too, and
1: Baltimore's got some
0: guys. I think Sacramento runs when they get on base. Like all the, you know, these teams are running. Like they're going to have to do some things, and in Sacramento, you can get burnt by that because the ball flies there line of life. So you're going to have to keep. Obviously, walks are going to be very important on the road trip here. But just all that totality of all that kind of stuff. You know, it is funny that he said that Cease thing. You know, he's evolved into kind of what he wants to be evolved into, which is not a bad thing when you got that kind of stuff.
1: Carlos Delgado is a Toronto Blue Jays legend. He's a 2-time MLB All-Star. Of course, he was up here this weekend for the Hall of Fame induction of Buck Martinez and sort of the, I guess if you want to call it, the grand opening of the Hall of Excellence at the Rogers Center. Always good to talk to Carlos. He joins us next. It's Blair and Barker on Sportsnet 590, The Fan and Sportsnet.
2: From the 680 News Radio Traffic Center, I'm Kyle Hocking. Problems on the northbound DVP north of Lawrence. The left lane is partially blocked due to a stalled vehicle. Delays from Bloor to north of Lawrence as you try to escape downtown. Same with the westbound Gardner. Trouble-free here, but it's heavy going from the DVP to Strawn. And there are problems on the eastbound 401 approaching Huron, Ontario and the collectors. The right lane is blocked with a crash. Really heavy in the collector lanes in that area. Election Day in Scarborough Southwest is September 3rd. Mark your X and vote from 9 a.m. to 9 p.m. Learn more at elections.org.
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9: All right, first pitch will fly tonight at 6:40 from Cleveland as the Jays and Guardians open a crucial three-game series.
10: Must win. Dude, don't look
9: the
10: at me.
9: Crucial three-game series. The Jays a game and a half behind the Guardians. Tied with Texas. Baltimore is the game back. So, yeah, it's all to play for. And I would think Jays probably feel pretty good about themselves going into this series after what happened on the weekend.
10: Yeah, you can feel worse, for sure. I think John's happy about Springer, about the way his rotation's lined up, where his bullpen's at. You take that.
9: It really was a great weekend this past weekend in Toronto. The Blue Jays and the Mariners, I think we could probably say the Blue Jays probably essentially eliminated the Mariners from the wild card race. They still have a shot at the division title.
10: Yes, thanks.
9: And of course, it was also the unveiling of the Hall of Excellence at the Rogers Center and the induction of Buck Martinez into that Hall of Excellence. It was great to see and great to hear from. A lot of Blue Jays legends, members of the Hall, and as I think you probably tell from the ovation he received, Carlos Delgado was very much one of the favorites, and we're very pleased to be joined by Carlos Delgado. Carlos, thanks for talking to us today. We trust you're keeping well.
11: I'm doing well, Jeff, Kevin, and everybody that's listening to your show. I am doing fantastic. How are you guys doing?
9: We're doing okay. Yeah. We're a little better after taking care
10: playoff
9: of the Mariners.
10: Baseball in September.
9: Yeah, playoff. Well, right. Meaningful baseball in September is what we all want, right?
10: That's it.
11: I hear you. That's what we shoot for, you know. When you show up to spring training, that's all you want. Just want to be playing meaningful games in September. So September 1st today, you got 24 games to go. You're in a good position, you know, not the best position, but in a good position, close enough. You can make it happen.
10: Okay, Carlos, we all as hitters been going through some things. You went through it. I went through it. Vladdy obviously right now is going through it. If you could spend a couple of hours with Vladdy, is there any advice you'd give him? Something that you would tell him, that would maybe jumpstart him to get him on a roll here with the last 20-ish games left?
11: Well, let me put this into a little context. I haven't seen too many of his at-bats this year. You know, I'm guilty of not watching a lot of baseball this summer. It was one of those crazy summers for me. But, you know, I think, first of all, I will try to be honest with him and ask him, are you okay? Is everything fine with you, both physically and mentally, to the point that, people don't forget to hit overnight. So we're not really concerned, you know. And I've seen a few at-bats. He hit some balls hard. I don't know, the one thing that I could say is just like, yeah, go out there, do what you do best, try to get the barrel to the ball. Don't try to do too much. You don't have to take us to the promised land. Just, carry your load.

0: And whatever happened, you know, in the first 5 months of the season, you know, there's nothing we can do about it, but learn a little bit, just pass the page and just focus on the next 24 games and actually break it down one game at a time, one at bat at a time, and take it for them. I mean, he's way too talented to be sort of struggling like this if there's nothing wrong with him. You know what I mean? That's a question I don't know. I don't have the answer to. You know, if I would guess first, I would say there's something a little bit off with him, but I don't know.
1: Mm-hmm. Carlos, you know, people talk about baseball being a game of adjustments, and certainly it is, but and we, you know, we talk about it all the time. You've got to adjust to this, pitchers adjust to you. But how hard is it for someone who is an elite hitter to adjust? Like, I would think it would be easier because of the skill, but at the same time, the elite hitter is always under pressure, right? It's not like you have an off day. Quite frankly, it's different than another guy's off day. How do you go about sort of making those adjustments?
0: Well, first of all, you know, you are who you are. You know, I know I'll sound very deep, but you know, once you're that kind of player, you don't think like you're not elite, but you also don't think that you're elite, that you deserve anything special. You know, your standards are usually higher. You know, that's probably the better way to explain it. Mm-hmm. And usually, elite players, they have a way to simplify and understand what they're doing probably better than the next guy. So I would agree with you in a certain way that, you know, it would be sort of easier to adjust just because you probably have a better idea of what you want to do, what your swing looks like, what your timing looks like. But also, it's also true that, and especially this time of the year, that the guy on the other side, which is also driving a Mercedes, I mean, he's not going to let you beat him, you know. So the competition is going to be a little tougher. So I think when you're making adjustments, you know, you always have to kind of get the energy away from you, focus on what you want to do, and just kind of see the ball and forget. Sometimes we just try to do too much, and we forget the most important thing, which is actually watch the ball and see the ball well. And then, you know, things are going to happen. Like I said earlier, you don't lose your swing, you know, overnight. You don't forget how to hit overnight. Sometimes we're like guilty of thinking too much. And then that will translate into something else in your swing, whether it's starting late, getting a little jumpy, not recognizing all of the above. So I think it's important when you're going to make a decision, I mean, make an adjustment, understand what's wrong. What are you trying to fix, you know, or what are you trying to get before say, okay, I need to make an adjustment, but in regards to what? So it's never easy, but, you know, at this level, these guys know. They know their swing. They have a pretty good idea what they're going to do. It's just a matter of kind of like slow it down a bit, where they can actually see the ball a little better.
2: Carlos, is this time of the year fun? Like, is it fun for a player to go out and play meaningful games? You mentioned the spring training, and you know, I would assume it's got to feel different. I've never been on a big league team that's playing for something this late in the season. You know, I guess the expectations. It's, I would think it'd be more fun. Is it fun this time of the year to play for something?
0: It's so much fun. It's so much exciting. You know, that's what you want. You know, that's what you strive for. The competition, you know, the game on the line. The actual season can be on the line. So, and you also have to take it with a grain of salt, too, because it can easily kind of ruin your approach and your mentality. So you wanna embrace that challenge, but also you have to be able to slow it down to manage and do what you know how to do and do what you can do, because it's a team effort. I mean, it's hard for one guy to go out there and dominate, you know, for a long period of time. Yeah, guys have a good stretch and stuff like that. It's a team effort. It goes from, you know, a guy taking a walk, you know, the guy putting together a good at bat, getting the guy over, sack fly, whatever the case might be, making the guy work a little bit, you know, putting pressure on the other guy's bullpen. And not only one guy can do that. So you need a team effort. You need all the pieces kind of like firing pretty much at the same time if you want to make a difference this time of the year. Mm-hmm.
1: Now, Carlos, one of the items on display in the hall is a notebook of yours with notes and opposing pitchers. And I wanted to ask you, okay, you kept notes on opposing pitchers.

0: if one of those pitchers joined your team.
1: Oh, good question.
0: Or let's say you joined his team. Would you tell him what you thought about him, or what the notes were in your notebook? Because like today's teammate can be tomorrow's opponent, and vice versa, right?
2: I know, but you know what? The answer is yes, Jeff. The
0: really?
2: Answer is
0: okay.
2: Yes. I would tell him because I'll tell you why. You know, this is, and I just got done talking about this. It's not an individual sport; it's a team effort. This guy, that guy that is tipping his changeup, now is playing for our team. He can help us win. So, you know, for this period of time, we're working together. You know, if I get traded or if he gets traded, you know what? I'll figure it out later. And chances are, if he's doing it now, he'll probably do it down the road. Because, you know, with cultural habits, you know, and if he doesn't make the adjustment, well, I got him. If he does, well, you know, good for him. You know, people, but I think it's important to understand that, you know, you don't want to be selfish about it. Okay, you know, you got the information, you know, and that edge is, it will give you an advantage. But at the same time, you know, it's a team effort. We will need that guy, and we'll need that guy to be effective.
0: How did you get so good at identifying guys that were tipping pitches? Because Cito's always talked about guys who were really good at it. How did you?

0: you just start practicing. You start understanding, you know, the little difference, you know, in height and width and grip and shape, and then you get better at it. And then after a while, you kind of know what you're looking for. I call it like the pilot checklist. You know, when the pilots are going to take off and going to land, they have a checklist. Mm-hmm. They do this. So I do the same thing. You know, glove open or close. You know, high or low. You know, why not fast or quick? I mean, fast or slow. And then we go other. You know, start looking for the basic and then just, you know, can I see the hand behind the back? Do I see the second baseman move? So sometimes it's not just a pitcher, you know what I'm saying? I'm looking at the whole field. But it comes with experience. It comes with practice. It comes with maturity. It comes with understanding that you can take your eye off the ball for a second, see if the second baseman is moving or if the second baseman relaying the sign to the first baseman by opening his glove or not, opening his mouth or not, and then go back to that point and trusting that you're going to do it on time and you can see the ball. So it's a lot of stuff that people don't see on the TV. You know, especially, you know, that camera from center field, you only see like pitcher and the catcher, but there's a lot of stuff moving out there. You start looking at it. So I pay attention, you know, it was important to me to pay attention because that's what brought me success. You know, we had this conversation before. I wasn't that gifted kid that, you know, since 10 years old, it was, you know, destined to be great. I wasn't even the best baseball player in my house. You know, I went to the minor leagues. My first year in the minor leagues, I didn't start. I was behind Greg O'Halloran, you know what I mean? And then it took me a while. I didn't get my power until 1992, about 3 years in Pro Bowl. So I switched positions three times. So it was always a grind. It was a working process. So I had to take advantage of every little bit that I could get. And in order for me to do that, I had to pay attention to the game. Obviously, I had some, you know, great teachers. You know, I think Cito was fantastic at picking up stuff, and, you know, he planted that seed. Robbie Alomar was really good. I know Sean Green, we challenged each other just to get better and try to pick up stuff pretty quick. So it's fun, you know. At the end of the day, they give it to you, might as well use it.
1: Yeah, I think that's well said. You know, I was in the minor leagues one time, Carlos, and a person that was running at second base tried to give me the sign, and he gave it to me, and it was the wrong sign. And I can remember wanting to fight him. Like, I wanted to run him off the field, you know, throwing things at him. And because I was like one of those guys that just couldn't. I couldn't take a fastball. I couldn't take a hanging breaking ball. I think it was a fastball right down the middle that I was looking for, and I didn't get it, and that kind of thing. That's pretty funny. Yeah. But I did want to ask you about the Hall of Excellence. I know that – I was texting back and forth with Buck, and he was telling me how much it meant to him and how much fun he had. What's the Hall of Excellence mean to you?
0: It's such a great recognition, you know. It's such a validation of your career. You know, I always say this. I said this weekend. When you're actually playing, when you're like 22, 23, 24 years old, you're not thinking about Hall of Excellence. You're not thinking about Hall of Fame. You're not thinking about anything else. You just want to go out there and win. You want to do the best you can. You try to have the best season that you can. But now that you retire, you're older, you can look back and, you know, see, wow, some great people have played in this organization for the last 50 years. And being recognized among them is fantastic. And, you know, they did a beautiful job with the space. I think the displays are beautiful. And it was so nice catching up with, you know, all friends. Like, got good to see Cito and Joe and George Bell and Mr. Gillick and Mr. Beeston, you know. And it brought some great memories. So I am nothing but grateful of the recognition, you know. It's a validation of my career. And I'm glad that people in Toronto fans appreciate it. They're appreciative of my career. They were always so supportive of me, and they welcomed me like home. You know, going to Toronto is going like a second home for me, which is fantastic. That is saying a lot. So, I don't know. It also means that you're getting old, too, but that's another topic.
2: You look always like you good. Get a you homer. Know what, Carlos, it's always good when people keep inviting you back. Absolutely. That's a good thing.
0: Yes, indeed. Yes, indeed. Yes, indeed. I agree with you.
2: Carlos, listen, we really appreciate your time. Thanks so much. It's great to great to chat with you again, and be well.
1: Yeah, thanks, Carlos.
0: Awesome. Same here. All the best. Good luck.
3: Thank you. That is the great Carlos Delgado.
1: Bombs.

0: bombs. Yeah.
1: Man, bombs.
0: Yeah, he was.
1: Looks like he can still hit one too.
0: He was a fun guy to cover. Yeah. People have asked me, you had to come prepared when you interviewed Carlos as a player.
1: Yeah.
0: Just like, you know, I tell you about Josh Donaldson. You had to come prepared because.
1: There's nothing wrong with that.
0: No, it wasn't. He was awfully good to cover. He treated people so, so well.
1: Yeah.
0: And he could hit. I mean, oh.
1: He went through it, right? The ups and downs. He got sent down and
0: as he said, I forgot that he switched three positions.
1: Yeah.
0: And
1: he went through it, right? You know? Yeah, yeah. Sometimes you gotta go through it to change some things and figure out ways to make yourself better.
0: And it's kind of neat because his relationship with the Jays didn't end. Well, there was a lot of tension between him and J.P. Ricciardi. I don't know if that ever really had anything to do with ownership. I mean, there was a lot of stress. There was a lot of strain. But I never got the sense that in any way, shape, or form, you know, it was going to be damaging to long-term relationships. But it's still nice. It's still nice to see a guy come back to the city and be welcomed.
1: Jays do a tremendous job of that stuff.
0: Yeah, the weekend was
1: great.
0: The weekend was
1: really tremendous.
0: Good. The weekend.
1: I know Buck was really happy about it.
0: Yeah,
1: well, yeah,
0: yeah. He did.
1: I'm gone. That boy, he nailed that.
0: Yeah,
1: that last thing he said, that was tremendous.
0: Yeah, no, it really was a good weekend. It's just the. Yeah, I've got to give a shout out to Mark and to all the people involved with that. Just the way they've kind of I think a lot of this started in 2015 and last year, but just the way they brought everybody back for the World Series and just kind of reminded a new generation of fans that, you know, there was this previous history, right? And it's like anything else. The history is not always great. But even when you have a bad team, you got some great players. And that's, you know, kind of the beauty of baseball. And I enjoy the way they've done that. And I enjoy the fact that people like Dave Steeb, you know, feel comfortable coming back here and doing interviews.
1: Yeah.
0: And I like the fact they're letting people vote for the Hall of Excellence. Mm-hmm. I think that's fun.
1: That's very cool.
0: I mean, there's some folks.
1: Do you have a name?
0: I mean, I got a couple. Hey, Tom Hankey is one. Has Dwayne Ward in it? Mm. Dwayne Ward would be another. Eddie. Oh, our producer, Mark Buffett, Jimmy Key, yeah. And I think Josh has to be in it.
1: Wow.
0: But there's a lot. It's just such a.
1: Yeah, I don't know how big they want it to get. That's going to be fun going forward. How many names and?
0: Yeah,
1: you know, you got an opportunity because of the way you've moved it, you know, sort of how you're displaying it.
0: Yeah,
1: how people can come and look at it, that you can expand it and make it as big as you'd like to make it. So I think it's cool that they give people a chance to vote and.
0: Yeah, and it's just it's such a good exhibit.
1: It is like tremendous.
0: The level of excellence thing was great, but just for kind of bringing it down to a more human scale where people can see stuff and stare at stuff and relate to it, I think is that's the way it should be.
1: Yeah,
0: it's the way it should be.
1: Mm-hmm.
0: We got another Hall of Famer coming up. Well, we got a baseball Hall of Famer coming up. Dave Winfield, author of Touching All the Bases, his new memoir, which comes out on September 15th. He is going to join us in a few minutes. Of course, he was a World Series champion in 1992 with the Blue Jays. And I'd forgotten, I'll ask him about this, I'd forgotten that there was a three, he almost joined the Jays in 1988. There was a three-way trade worked out involving Houston, the Jays and the Yankees that involved Kevin Bass, Jesse Barfield, and Dave Winfield, and would have seen Winfield come to the Blue Jays in 1988. So, well, I'll ask him about that. I mean, I should have known that.

0: I, you know. But it was just reading his book, reading the excerpts of the book, and then just quickly doing some research. I thought, damn, that I forgot about that.
1: Yeah.
0: And I think it was eventually Lou Piniella, who was the general manager, who just kind of pulled the string on it. And it's, you know, and there's just, there's so much history between the Yankees and the Jays, because Lou Piniella was a guy that Pat Gillick wanted to manage the Jays. Mm. George Steinbrenner wouldn't let him go. He was a broadcaster, so they brought Steedle in.
1: All right.
0: You know, it's just remarkable how those two franchises have kind of stepped on each other's toes all the time.
1: And, yeah.
0: You know, it continues to this day to a certain degree.
1: Yeah.
0: So we'll be joined by Dave Winfield in a few minutes. Chris Jimenez, Guardians TV analyst, will be along. We'll get you set for tonight's first of three games between the Jays and Guardians. The wild card race moves into September. You wanted meaningful baseball in September? Well, luckily the American League is assured that basically everybody has meaningful baseball in September. For the most part.
1: Oh, yeah?
0: Like one, two, three.
1: It's been going on like this for about 3 months now.
0: Yeah. It's all meaningful.
1: You got a chance.
0: Dave Winfield's next. It's Blair and Barker on Sportsnet 590, the band Sportsnet.

0: From the 680 News Radio Traffic Center, I'm Kyle Hawking. Ongoing collision cleanup on the eastbound 401 approaching here, Ontario, on the collectors. The two right lanes are blocked. The southbound McCowan ramp to the westbound 401 is partially blocked due to a stalled vehicle with crews on the scene. And we also have a slow stretch on city streets, southbound Victoria Park from Shepherd down to York Mills. The right lane is closed for construction. 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
10: All right, welcome back to Blair and Barker on Sportsnet 590. The Fan and Sportsnet. It's 40 tonight will be the first pitch from Cleveland, as the Jays open their three-game series against the Guardians. Of course, you can catch the game right here on Sportsnet 590 The Fan on Sportsnet. And following the game, you can catch Blue Jays talk with Blair and Barker as the calendar flips to September. And all of the focus in this particular market is on the wild card race. Mm-hmm. When you think of fall baseball in Toronto and playoffs and things of that nature, obviously your focus shifts to the World Series. Of course, it shifts to the World Series last year, the 7-game World Series against the Los Angeles Dodgers. Of course, 1993 when Joe Carter walked it off. And 1992 when the Blue Jays won their first World Series. And our next guest was a huge part of that team. He is also the author of a new book, Touching All the Bases, which will be released September 15th. He is Dave Winfield, and he joins us on Blair and Barker. Dave, thanks so much for taking time out to talk to us today. Great to see you.
11: Jeff and Kevin, glad to be talking to you and the people of Toronto. It's a good time of year.
10: It is. It's a great time of year. So I wanted to ask you this, you know, and I know you get asked about being drafted baseball, basketball, and football. You drafted in the ABA as well. We've had discussions with on this show about how kids nowadays seem to, like, 12 years old, pick a sport, just do one sport and focus on that. And I'm wondering, would you have been able to be as good a baseball player as you turned out to be if you only picked baseball? In other words, how much did those other sports help you advance in baseball?
11: I'll answer it a little differently.
10: Okay.
11: I was fortunate to come up in an era where you played different sports, different seasons, whether it was skating in the winter, basketball, football, whatever the case may be.

0: And most, there's some studies out there, most like D1, Division I athletes, really good ones, if you ask them about their career, they played other sports. Mm-hmm. And I try to tell parents, if your kids, if your school or your community allows the kids to play another sport, let them do that. Avoid overuse injuries. Avoid burning someone out on trying to become the best. You know, they look ahead and say, oh, I'm going to be the next third baseman for the Toronto Blue Jays. And the next 5 years, they grow 2 inches and they end up being 5'3". And they should have played tennis, or they should have, should have played soccer or something. So it's just good to play other sports. And I'd recommend it. But the environment doesn't always allow that to happen. You know, just pay to play mm-hmm. is what's in the way right now.
1: Dave, did you always want to be a baseball player? Like, were you playing the other sports because of baseball? I did the same thing when I was a kid. I always wanted to be a baseball player, but I needed to be in shape. I wanted to be in great shape for baseball, so I did all these other sports to stay in shape to play baseball. Is that the way it worked out for you?
0: Oh, yeah. I mean, I was 12 years old. I could tell people I wanted to be a professional baseball player. I'm from Minnesota, so the Twins came to town. My brother Steve and I, you know, they just captured our imagination. We'd imitate each and every one of them. They had Armin Killebrew, Rod Carew, Tony Oliva, guys like that, you know, so there were some people to look up to. And I found that by the time I got into college, and I played basketball, the regimen, the rigorous training that I went through for that. By the time it came to baseball season, you know how you run line to line, you know, right field, left. Man, I'm skipping. Nothing. So I was in such good shape that, but I tell people, I wouldn't recommend, you know, everybody today wants to be, you know, see how many followers they can get in social media and all that stuff. But I wouldn't recommend trying to play a couple of sports at the highest end in life, because I likened it to being going through military training and an IRS audit all year long. You know, put them together, it's tough.
2: Yeah, at some point.
0: It's hard to make it through that.
2: Yeah, at some point you just want to say uncle and just kind of chill a bit and do something else. Hey Dave, why decide to write the book now?
0: There are a number of reasons that I will touch on. I have a unique, colorful, one of a kind life in sports. You know, a legendary, you know, and I want to use someone else's word, not coming necessarily from me, but a legendary career, a Hall of Fame career, a multi-sport career. And even though people think that they know the Dave Winfield story because I was in New York and, you know, you read the newspapers every day, Winfield, Steinbrenner, this, you know, the way they tried to paint the picture of me was untrue. At this point in life, I get the last word. I can tell the truth. I'm not afraid of the story. And I guarantee you people are going to say, I didn't know that. Mm-hmm. Impossible. Who has that ever happened to? Nobody. And, it's important for my family to hear the story, the trials, tribulation, travails that I went through. Maybe it'll make them stronger. Any professional athlete or collegiate athlete will look at this to know they'll learn something from that. And if people think that careers are easy, that I just kind of waltz through it, no, it's just the opposite. There were many obstacles to overcome. And I think part of the lessons that people will learn about endurance and overcoming obstacles and giving back as part of their life or their lifestyle. There's a lot of things, a lot of lessons that people can learn from. And I look around, last thing I'll say on it, and there's more than this. My story I looked around and there was

0: so many people that have were passing away, who had poured into me, helped make me who I am. You know, my mother and father are gone. A lot of coaches and people that impacted me, players that I played with and worked with. And I said, you know what? Even though I'm in the seventh inning of life, it's time to tell the story. You know what I mean? I don't want to be gone and have never told the story, because it's pretty captivating.
1: Yeah, I you know, having read it, I mean, a couple of things stood out to me. First of all, I'd completely forgotten about the trade in 1988 that almost went through, the three-way trade that could have seen you in Toronto in 88. But the thing I found really interesting about it is, and I've kind of wondered this from a distance, you don't, to this day, you still really don't know what set George Steinbrenner off, do you?
0: No. No.
1: But, and I mean, I read that and I was shocked.
0: Yeah. Okay. Good point. Good perspective. I mean, people will read, and I don't want to give away all the stories and everything that went on, but there was some interaction between he and I after I left the team, after I finished my career, you know, some face-to-face, man-to-man discussions when he was no longer, you know, that, you know, kind of bully and, you know, dominating personality. It was very late in his life. And, but he could never say exactly why he did the things he did to me. It was unwarranted. You know, I'm not the kind of guy, I'm the kind of guy serious and you'd want in your team. Not only you can play, I don't, you know, you can lead the other people, don't do drugs, do things in the community, have a lot of great experiences that I could share with other players. You're going to make the team better. And I had a 10-year contract, the top guy, you know, top paid person in all of sports. And within a month, I'll just say he reneged on about three elements of my contract and the relationship. And it went downhill from there. And I had to fight for what was mine. And, you know, the things he did to me, there's nobody else that had ever happened to in baseball. The things that were revealed ultimately got him banned from the game. It should have been and could have been lifetime ban. You don't hear that every day. You know, owner of team doing something illegal, improper, inappropriate, and then they're banned. But all that was going on with me. And I didn't, you know, it was enough to deal with in the newspapers and the media and, you know, New York every day.
1: Yep.
0: The more you talk about it, the more other people are going to talk about it. So for many, many years, even when I finished playing and accomplished what I set out to do, I won the world championship up there in Toronto. I get 3,000 hits in Minnesota. I'm comeback player of the year that I left the Yankees. I mean, I can go on and on. I was satisfied with what I accomplished, but I didn't talk to people a lot about the personal issues, the things that it caused, the issues and problems it caused for me and my family. And people that got to know me very well, I live out in California now, all those new people, I didn't really talk about these things. Some of them, they just know, yeah, you had a great career, you put up great numbers, Hall of Famer, philanthropy, you led the way, you're a leader for the other players. And I didn't talk about a lot of these things. Guys I played with didn't even know. I mean, I could tell you, a guy like Willie Randolph, great friend, he said, Dave, I didn't really know all that was going on. Roy Smalley, who I played against in college, great teammates, and he interviewed for, you know, this documentary that they're doing on me. He said, Dave, I had no idea. I know it was kind of miserable almost every day, but I had no idea this was going on. Man, how did you survive, my brother? How did you keep going on a daily basis? So many people ask me that, and there's 100 things that I probably did. But I believe in God, that somebody is, there's a higher power at work. I

0: was always doing the right thing. I was around good people. I had a great family. I tried to find my own motivations beyond the team, and I was able to do that.
1: Yeah, it is amazing that you were performing with the Yankees going through all that. I do want to ask you, the 6 years after the Yankees, how important was that time for your career?
0: It got me into the Hall of Fame, you know, to being one of that 1% of the best players that ever played the game. But I had to leave New York to get there. They tried to end my career. They weren't playing me. They said I was finished. I was no good. They traded me without my consent. There's a chapter in there, you know, like the last year in New York, people would say, oh my gosh, you know, why didn't you just leave long before then? But I didn't want to get off track. But the question again, please.
1: Well, it's about the 6 years after leaving the Yankees. Oh, yeah. How important that was to your career.
0: Yeah. Sorry that I digressed, but okay. Those 6 years, they were all important. I ended up playing for 4 different teams, 6 more years. I completely turned around the false, the way they tried to paint me.
2: False narrative.
0: He's not a winner.
1: Yeah.
0: Yeah. False narrative of who I am and what I'm all about. I couldn't win. Yada, yada, you can go on and on. So, like I said, I was able to be comeback player of the year. I was able to come up in Toronto, and you see those signs, Winfield for PM.
1: You know, that's right.
0: You know, to win the championship up here, 3,000 hits in Minnesota, my home. I turned around the narrative, the legend. And there are things that have happened to me in life, even after I left baseball. I couldn't let the Yankees alone define who I was in life. I go to Minnesota. If you go to Minnesota now, St. Paul, Minnesota, this year they erected a statue of me that I'm so proud of, not just for baseball, but for the philanthropy, the impact that I've had on that community and people coming after me. And for anybody that's been in my family, that's been in St. Paul, Minnesota for 100-plus years, they're able to go to this plaza and see this and read this and to be proud. And it's things like that, because I had a great career and I had to kind of escape where people were trying to prevent me from becoming all I could be. So that's what those 6 years in 4 teams, Toronto included, meant for me, and I'm always appreciative of it.
2: There was an interesting story you told in the book about, and I'll tell you why I'm bringing it up, because in Toronto, Vladimir Guerrero Jr. hasn't hit a home run at home this year, and he's just having an awful year in terms of power.
1: Been tough.
2: Your story, though, was it Doug Rader when you went to Anaheim, when you went to the Angels, that worked with you on your hands? Like you had extra movement in your hands, too much movement in your hands, and he worked with you and sort of eliminating that I think the story in the book, correct me if I'm wrong, but is basically he threw BP to you from 50 feet instead of 60, so that you had to speed it up. And you point out that was an important, at that part of your career, that was an important thing to continue to building on those 6 years.
0: Yeah, well, baseball is a funny game, because you can succeed by, you know, different kinds of approaches. If 1,000 people play, everybody's got a different approach, mentally, physically, technically, or whatever the case may be. But in that instance, I had met the 10th year of my contract, the last year in New York. The year before that, I had missed the year because I had back surgery. I missed the entire year. But before that, I hit 321, drove at 100, scored 100. You know, so I still knew I could play. But we started the season late. There was a work stoppage. And, man, when I started slow, that's when the Yankees jumped on it and didn't give me a chance to play. The thing is, I go to the Angels, and Doug Rader, just basically, he and I'll think of the other coach. There was another coach. We just tried some things. They wanted me to succeed.

0: They didn't want me to fail. They wanted me to succeed. So I'd go there, and that was just one of the things. We put the pitching machine closer. And so I had to, as I was getting up in age, I was 37 at the time, and most guys are long done. So I just decided, okay, instead of my normal approach, let me just make compact the things that I used to do, because I've always had whether they call it a hitch or movement or loading up or whatever the case may be. It always worked for me. But I made three major changes in my career. Those who do not change do not make adjustments. They could go by the way of the dinosaur. So I was always open to making adjustments. And that was one of the things that ended up working for me. And, you know, I came back. I was comeback player of the year that first year, going to the Angels. And the Yankees didn't want me and said I was finished. Mm-hmm. And it got better from there. Yeah. I just kept going. And I played till I was 42, 41, 42.
1: Dave, listen, it's really great of you to join us today. The book is Touching All the Bases. It's a memoir. And thanks so much for doing this, man. It's a terrific read. There's lots of, well, as I said, it lets you tell your story.
2: Yep.
1: Which is really important. I'm really glad you wrote this book, Dave.
2: Yep. Thank you, sir.
0: I appreciate it. I hope it helps other people, too. That's my story, but if I can influence the direction of other people, I'm all for it.
1: Great. We appreciate yourself. Be well.
2: Thank you so much.
0: Thanks, guys.
1: This is Dave Winfield, Hall of Famer. And yeah, the book is called Touching All the Bases. I'm not even going to talk about it because there's so much in there. But I just love the fact that Dave takes you through the whole career with the Yankees, provide some details, because it was, you know, we were all like, I was covering baseball then and we're kind of aware of what was going on, but everybody, I think because it happened in New York, everybody just said, ah, that's New York, that's George Steinbrenner, you know, the Bronx Zoo, everything's crazy all the time. And when you read this book, you know, my first reaction was the same as yours. I don't know how the hell he showed up for work.
2: Me either.
1: I have no clue. Because I know what. I wouldn't.
2: Well, that'd be hard. Be really tough. That's why I wanted to ask him about the 6 years after the Yankees. I think that was the important part, right? Where he would go to teams that actually cared and wanted him there.
1: I mean, he was
2: trying to help him succeed and be the best version of himself. So thankfully, he was in really good shape. You know, I think he was with the Jays when he was 40.
1: Well, and the thing is,
2: how good a shape he was in was crazy.
1: The thing is, both he and Jack Morris, like, you want to talk two alphas.
2: Yeah.
1: They basically took over that clubhouse.
2: That's crazy.
1: They basically took
2: over
1: that
2: clubhouse. Well, they were really good. You have to be good if you're going to take it over.
1: Like, no golf and TV.
2: No.
1: This is not happening.
2: No.
1: No golf and TV. Nobody sitting there. Dave tells a story about going in the clubhouse and 5 minutes before the national anthem, and like, guys are eating McDonald's and half-dressed and everything, and didn't take very long for that to end. So, yeah, it's a great book. It really is. And, again, it's Touching All the Bases. It's out on September 15th.
2: That's very cool he came on to tell that. It's
1: yeah.
2: Very cool.
1: Yeah, he's Dave Winfield.
2: Yeah, it's awesome.
1: We've been giving you the chance to win Blue Jays tickets all season long here in Blair and Barker. All you have to do is text the correct answer to our daily baseball trivia question to 590-590. What?
2: Did you get the producer's correction?
1: Standard message and data rates may apply. Ah, okay. They're first September. Well, I haven't even mentioned that.
2: Well, thank you.
1: That's fine.
2: You're welcome.
1: That's fine. That's good. Thank you very much. Yeah. Thank you, Mark, for sending along the correction. Our last question to answer was, he's played 14 years in the majors, made his MLB debut with the Orioles. He's a two-time All-Star, represented an NL West team and the Blue Jays in his two Midsummer Classic appearances. He once finished third in Cy Young voting as a member of the Blue Jays and has since returned to the National League. Name him the answer.
2: My favorite.
1: Kevin Gossman.
2: Yeah, yeah.
1: Today's question, and you were in here. I got this question right out the gate.
2: I wasn't really here. I didn't hear it. You did get it.
1: I got right out the gate.
2: You did.

0: Yeah, yeah.
1: Today's question is to win tickets to see the Jays and Orioles on September 13th.
0: What? That was our guest, Steve Pierce, like
1: at the
0: six
1: Rogers
0: times.
1: Center. Don't interrupt. He played for three different AL East teams, the Jays, Orioles, and the Devil Rays in his final season. He made his MLB debut with Toronto and was the AL Rookie of the Year runner-up. His only All-Star appearance came in 1992 as a Blue Jay, and he made three starts in the postseason later that year, helping Toronto earn their first World Series title. So, played for three different AL East teams, Orioles, Jays, and the Devil Rays in his final season. His MLB debut was with the Jays. He was AL Rookie of the Year runner-up. His only All-Star appearance came as the Blue Jay in 1992. He made three starts in the postseason later that year, helping Toronto earn their first World Series title. Name him. You can text the answer to 590-590 for your shot to win. 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And as always, standard message and data rates may apply. We heard from pitching coach Pete Walker earlier in the show, ahead of the series against the Cleveland Guardians. Let's hear what the skipper, John Schneider, had to say for himself.
2: I think after the off day and having, you know, the extra arm in the bullpen, it kind of allows you to hopefully grasp some good matchups throughout the game and still try to get some baseball up a little bit, but try to shorten the game a little bit with the first Spencer and kind of see where we are second time through the order at the top. And a lot of left-handed hitters, a lot of switch hitters, but definitely like Miles' stuff against either side. And I think he's been one of our better relievers and, you know, fortunate enough that he's comfortable doing this too. So kind of shortens up the runway for Arrighetti and for everyone else, really.
3: I know it's a small sample size, but what have you seen from him that maybe kind of give him a little bit of feedback and kind of make him improve?
2: I think it's, I said it after his last outing. I mean, his stuff is there. His stuff is where, you know, it has been and where it should be. It's just kind of pitch deployment, what pitch, what count, why. And leaning into the spin a little bit more when he gets ahead of hitters. So that's it, really. You know, I think he kind of pitches off of his breaking ball. So to locate the heater where he wants it, and then at times when it's time for a strikeout or time for a ground ball, kind of just use the pitches accordingly. It's pretty similar in terms of the stuff, and I think what we're looking forward to is having him be available more often. You know, it's on days where he's really rested, you can maybe get two innings out of him, or we're kind of at the point now a day where he throws, he's, you know, maybe not down the next day and definitely not down the day after that. So with the extra arm, I think that helps take the stress off of some other guys and still add his stuff to our bullpen. I think kind of in that order. I think first, third, and then left, and try to get his bat in there as much as we can against certain pitchers. And when he's not starting, you have that power potential on the bench, and that's something we've kind of been lacking when you're talking about kind of in-game swap, more contact oriented. So when you're calling up, when you're expanding rosters, I think he's definitely earned the promotion in terms of what he's done over the year and especially the past month. So he understands it's going to be a little bit different in terms of regular playing time, and he'll have to keep himself ready. But it'll depend each night, kind of how we're trying to attack a starter, and then wherever he is, he may be moving around in game two.
3: What did you want him to work on when he came to step?
2: Breaking balls, hitting breaking balls. You know, it seemed like that was a pretty early flip in approach when he got up here. A lot of depthy pitches, if you will, not just from lefties, but from right-handers as well. And he made a good adjustment. There was, especially recently, you know, you talk to the hitting coaches and been in touch with Pop and Lou and Cody, and he's made a really good effort to try to combat that and has. So hopefully this time he's a little bit more adjusted to it, but not just hitting it, but laying off of the ones he should lay off of and offer at the ones he should.

0: Yeah. It's just controlling the zone, you know. It's I know this year has been very streaky for him. The power, I think, is always going to be there. That's just part of his game. And when he is controlling the zone, taking his walks, and swinging at pitches he can really hammer, the power is going to come. So that's the main message. It's just, hey, so I say this with a lot of hitters, and especially with Kaz, you can see it over the course of the year that when he's taking his walks, usually good things are happening, and you're usually swinging at good pitches. And with that power, that swing, when you're swinging at good pitches, I think that's where you see the 30 to 40 home run potential. Yeah. That's the plan. You know, we've got a few guys like that. He's making progress. Yusevich is getting off the mound on Friday down in Florida, which is ahead of schedule. You know, right now 3 weeks out of surgery. So Biebs is attacking this like he has all of the setbacks he's had over the last couple years, so we're doing everything that he can to get back and help us. It's always easier for me to say be as is, and you're not thinking about, you know, one home run, or if you're a pitcher thinking about one strikeout, but that'd be a huge accomplishment when you look at, you know, coming over rookie 30 homers. We envision that kind of power when we signed him, and to kind of be right there in his first year is really impressive. And you know, if he can get into the 30s, I think he'd be putting us in a pretty good position to win.
1: There you go. That is John Schneider, manager of the Toronto Blue Jays. Chris Jimenez, Indians analyst. Oops. Cleveland Guardians analyst.
2: TikTok, buddy.
1: Put a dollar in the jar. Cleveland Guardians analyst joins us next. It's Blair and Barker on Sportsnet 590. 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
3: From the 680 News Radio Traffic Center, I'm Kyle Hawking. Problems both ways on the 401. On the eastbound 401 approaching here, Ontario and the Collectors, two right lanes are blocked with a crash. And on the westbound 401 west of the 407 in the Collectors, the left lane is blocked with a collision. One vehicle involved went into the ditch. Also a collision off the highway southbound on Bayview approaching Shepherd, causing delays. There's a certain feeling on a Sunday drive. No rush, no noise. 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

0: 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And who can argue with that?
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3: All right, welcome back to Blair and Barker on Sportsnet 590, The Fan. At Sportsnet 640 will be the first pitch tonight as the Jays open a three-game series against the Guardians in Cleveland. The Guardians currently holding down a wild card spot, and Gavin Williams, otherwise known as the Big Rig. At least that's what the game notes say.
4: Is it really?
3: Yeah. Revving.
4: He gave himself that name, you think?
3: No, I don't think he did.
4: You don't think
3: that
4: so?
3: Would be James Shields.
4: Yeah, he did.
3: Just call me Big Game James.
4: That's right.
3: He is awfully good, 12-7 with an ERA of 3.98, 204 strikeouts.
4: Yeah, he strikes a bunch of people out.
3: He really does.
4: Yeah. He likes that north and south game. You gotta pick one. It's not easy because the Big Rig is called the Big Rig for a reason.
3: Chris Jimenez is a Guardians TV analyst, and he joins us on Blair and Barker. Chris, thanks so much for joining us today. We trust you're keeping well.
4: Hey, buddy.
5: Yeah, man, we're doing good. It's been a crazy few days over here. We just bought a new house, and we're in the process of moving. But other than that, life is as good as it could be, I suppose.
3: Well, you and Mr. Barker can swap stories because I helped him through his move.
4: Chris,
3: into
4: I'll never do it again. That's where I'm at. Okay. We're pretty locked in.
5: The funny thing is my wife and I have been saying that for the last 3 days. Like, this is the absolute last time we were ever doing this. We've been amazed with how much stuff we've accumulated over the last 6 years of living in our house that we have now. We're actually downsizing because we don't need this big of a place, and it's amazing how much crap you fill places with like this with.
3: I've been through it. Trust me.
4: It's the worst.
3: It gets worse too. I mean, I'm just going to tell you that. The older you get, the more you collect stuff.
4: Yeah.
3: The more memory, like everybody says, make memories. I say, you know what I think of whenever anybody tells me to make memories, I think that I'm going to have junk because I'm making memories.
4: Get you a little garbage run, Chris. That's what I do. Honey, where are you going? I'm going to the garbage. And what are you throwing away?
5: I'm going on three trips to the dump so far this week. So they know I'm on a first name basis over there now.
4: That's awesome.
3: So, Chris, I'm looking at Cleveland's history in September. 2022 and 2025, they've won, in both Septembers, they won 20-plus games. That doesn't often happen in the month of September. Are we kind of set up here for another September to remember for the Guardians?
5: You know, I actually think on paper, guys, this is the best team we've had in probably 4 years. And it's the best offensive, at least name-wise, we've had in that time. Pitching staff-wise, it's pretty much the usual suspects, the same suspects, with a sprinkle in a few different names here and there in the bullpen. But it's been a really interesting year because this team has been, as you guys full well know with the Jays, it has been like the highest of highs for a week and then 2-week-plus stretches of this team can't win a baseball game. You know, they're the worst team on planet Earth. I mean, that's what the fan base is saying, right? So I feel like this team of any team is kind of primed to have a good September. They really haven't played consistently for a long time. Like, you know, that long stretch. They've had week-long stretches where they've played really good baseball. But now it seems like this last 2-week period has kind of been that

0: longest stretch. And this offense is starting to gel. It's starting to click a little bit. And it's starting to pick up the pitching staff because, as we all know, the pitching staff has carried the load for the better part of not only this year, but last September as well. Mm-hmm. So it's nice to see this offense start to kind of find their groove a little bit. And for those of us, you know, in the States here, you just kind of hope that they can find that groove and take it and run with it. But anything is up for game because I think this exact same thing could be said about your team right now.
1: Absolutely. I think both of these teams are identical. They're on a little right. bit of a hot streak. They basically have the same woes.
2: Big difference, though. Jose Ramirez versus Vladdy. I'm going with Jose Ramirez.
1: Chris, I think that's kind of the X factor in this series. You know, we keep hoping and praying, fingers crossed, that Vladdy starts getting it down, getting it singing. It right. just ain't been happening. And I would think, because of all the things you just mentioned, and the Jays are on a little bit of a roll, that the X factors are maybe Ramirez and Guerrero. What's Ramirez doing now with the hamate bone? And it looks to me like he's starting to turn the corner a little bit and starting to hit balls harder.
0: Yeah, he really has. The last 2 weeks in particular, there's been multiple balls he's hit over 100 miles an hour. Before that, it was 92.7 was the highest exit velocity that he had. And everybody says, everybody that I've talked to, thankfully, I never had that injury in my career. He's had it twice because he's a switch hitter, so now he's good to go from both sides of the plate. But they say even after return to play, it can take 6 to 8 weeks before you really see that power stroke start to come back. He hit his first home run on Sunday, and since coming back from the injury, but the last 2 weeks in particular, he started to drive the ball to the opposite side of the field. And to me, we all know he can pull the ball. Shoot, anybody that plays in the big leagues can pull the baseball in the air. When you can drive balls the opposite field, off the fence, like in the gap, that's to me what shows not only are you a premier hitter, but you've got juice to all parts of the field. And we're starting to see that from Jose. And again, it could not have come at a better time because this team has desperately needed and they've wanted Jose to step up and be the Jose he's been. And it's been unfortunate because he's dealt with some injuries this year, which, you know, the last 4 or 5 years, relatively, he's been very, very healthy and obviously very productive because of it. The Vladdy thing to me is the most you scratch your head. Mm-hmm. Like, what in the hell happened? You know, you go from hitting potentially, this guy's got a chance to hit 50 home runs every single year, to now you're putting up Chris Jimenez type numbers where you've got 5 or 6 home runs. And I was a backup catcher, so I had a third of the at-bats that he has. It's just been absolutely astounding that he hasn't gotten the ball in the air as much as he has in the past. Now, he's still hitting the ball extremely hard, as consistent as he ever has. It's just the launch angle hasn't been there, and I'm sure he's frustrated by it. Obviously, I think Jays fans and the team is kind of waiting for him to get going, but I think it's a great call that both of those two guys are probably the biggest X factors in this series and probably the entire month of September for both these teams.
1: Yeah, I think you could argue that. I think that's probably a good call, but you know, we're not holding our breath with Vladdy. I mean, I think that's kind of where we're at up here. Is it's just it, Chris, it's one of them years where just stuff ain't happening. Like, it's just,
0: yeah, I get
1: you know
0: it.
1: They've run, I'm sure they, I haven't been behind closed doors with him. I walk by the batting cage all the time. He's always in there. I'm sure they're running out of stuff to say. It's basically now just give him the best game plan you can give him. Hopefully he sticks to it.

0: are basically unhittable and they're completely interchangeable for him. Then you add in the fact that it's 99 to 101 at the top part of the zone, at the bottom part of the zone when he's going really well, which we haven't seen in the last two starts, but I'm hoping today's that day. He's also added in a two-seam fastball that he loves to throw, and he started to get way more confident in that pitch in particular. But it, to me, the reason Gavin is so elite this year, last year, and the year before that has been that sweeper. I mean, it's 88 miles an hour. It's got 24 inches of vertical drop to it. Like, it is a nasty, nasty pitch. And then again, guys have to respect the fact that you throw 100 miles an hour. At any point in time, you could drop a breaking ball like that on them, or you throw the 82 mile an hour curveball that's got even more depth than the 24 inches that he's throwing out there of the sweeper. Plus, there's a little bit of side-to-side movement in there as well with that two-seamer. He's really done a good job of missing bats with those two pitches in particular, the main issue that Gavin's had this year, and he's done a significantly better job than he was last year where he led the American League in walks, but it's getting strike one. That's been his biggest, when he's had bad starts, it's been strike one has been the biggest point of emphasis for him because he's got wipeout stuff, but any big leaguer can make you throw the ball in the zone. If you can get swing and miss in the strike zone, if you can throw it there, that's what shows you when you're elite, and he has no problem getting swing and miss. It's just getting him in the strike zone early in the count so that he can utilize that wipeout stuff.
1: Chris, I know we just have you for a few more minutes. Stephen Kwan has been in a heater now since what? Since June 23rd. I mean, he's his on base percentage in that time is ahead of Yordan Alvarez. He's really been on quite a roll. What explains that?
0: Well, he's gotten back to what made him good in the first place, and that's kind of thinking that line drive approach to the opposite field a bit more, using the big part of the field. He admitted it. He kind of got caught up early on in the season of trying to add a different element to his game, some pull side power, which is a natural transition for a lot of players, you know, 3 or 4 years into their career. It didn't work for him. You know, he had 13 home runs 2 years ago, and I think he felt like if he could get to 20 homers, with free agency coming up here in the next year plus his name has been banding about in trade rumors, you know, he could add that certain type of element to his game. And by trying to do that, he kind of lost who he was. He lost his ability to keep the barrel above the baseball. There was a lot of really weak fly balls to the opposite field. Teams just started throwing him fastballs up and away, and he was not able to get the barrel back on top of it. Well, he made a pretty conscious effort to say, the heck with this. I need to get back in the lab. I got to figure out how I can keep my barrel on top of the baseball. And I got to get back to being who I was to begin with. The power stuff, if it comes, it comes great. But I need to get back to helping this team because there was a moment where there was, you know, talk about him potentially even being sent down, him being traded. That's been, you know, the last 2 years worth of rumors. He got dropped from the leadoff spot all the way down to the nine hole to try to get him going and take a little bit of that pressure off of him. But it wasn't until he made that conscious effort of just trying to stay on top of the ball and think to the big part of the field that he's now become an elite hitter again. And when I mean, like, there has not been a hotter hitter in baseball than Stephen Kwan in the last 6+ weeks. I mean, you just mentioned his on base percentage. If he's not getting a base hit, he's finding a way to work a walk, and there have been very few ground balls to the pull side. It's just been really fun to watch him kind of be him again and not, you know, not that, you know, you were mad at, or not that I was mad at him for thinking about the pull side power part of it. It's just, I think you have to pick and choose your spots, and you can't just actively go up there trying to pull the baseball. If you get yourself into a count that you're able to do it, go for it. You get yourself a pitch, go for it. But until you can do that, or until you feel confident with your swing, you got to go back to being who you were, and it's worked out in spades so far.
1: Mm-hmm. Chris, I really appreciate you joining us. Thanks so much, man.
2: Yeah, thanks, buddy.
0: You got
2: luck on the move.
0: It'll be a fun September for both of us.
1: Yeah, it will be. Take care.
2: See you, brother. Bye.
0: You bet. You guys too. Take care.
2: Thanks,
1: man. Chris Jimenez is the Guardians TV analyst. Stephen Kwan has reached safely 50 of his last 56 games. 38 games in the second half. He's reached base 3+ times in half of those games. Let me ask you this.
2: Sure.
1: Stephen Kwan, is there any aspect of his game you see in Brett Bateman? I mean, I'm not going to compare them. Brett Bateman's, you know, early stages of his career. But is there any

0: anything you see in their games that is similar?
1: Yeah, look, I think it's repeatable. I think it's very simple. I think both guys obviously can hit lefties, which is a big deal. Mm-hmm. You know, if you're going to lead off play every day and you're left-handed, you're going to have to learn how to hit lefties. You're going to have to be able to use the other side of the field with some authority. Both guys can do that. Now, neither one of them are home run hitters, but authority means line drives, one-hoppers to the outfielder. Like that's
0: double the outfield.
1: Yeah. I mean, you don't have to do that all the time leading off because you can steal a base, but... Yeah, I mean, there's controlling the zone. Yeah, I mean, that's, again, with Brett, it's we're really early into this, and I think we should, you know, be real careful about, you know, how we're having this conversation. Yeah, I was kind of one of these guys, too, where you come up, you get hot, you get smoking hot, league figures out a little bit what you can't do, then they start attacking that, and then, you know, numbers come back to earth a little. But right now, you can't argue what Brett's doing. Like, he's getting on base, he's controlling the zone. John sticking him in the same spot all the time, which is a big deal. It's just telling you what John thinks of him as a person, you know, seeing his work, being able to, you know, being able to translate that information is not the easiest thing to do. You know, it's a little information overload. You know, the Khakis, you know, we've had this conversation a couple years ago where the information was just too much and they've simplified it enough. It's very individual now. It's not team wide. This is the way you kind of do it. And you're simple in just kind of, how you're going to approach each single person. Seems to me like he's a smart dude. He's got a flat enough swing. He can hit an elevated fastball, which is a big deal in 2026, and he can go the other way. Other than that, I don't think we should talk about it any further. Like, we shouldn't be thinking about, is he the center fielder next time? I'm not doing that. I have no idea. If I can get a guy who can hit cleanup who's my center fielder, he's my center fielder.
2: No, I'm with you on that. At this point, you're not looking ahead to next
1: absolutely
2: year because
1: not.
2: Because this lineup has to look different next
1: year.
2: But
1: he's been a big deal to this lineup. You can't argue the...
2: He's given us something they haven't had.
1: A spark. Now, I would argue that, you know, just him getting on base because he doesn't... He's not going to change the game. But him getting on base draws attention, allows the dudes behind him, you know, other than Vladdy, behind him to get pitches because they're paying attention. That's the thing. You know, even with Petey talking about the holding runner's better. You know, if I hold runner, I mean, I'm paying attention to them and not paying attention where I want the ball to go. Right. A lot of guys can't do that. Just not smart enough. It's nothing against them because they're more thrower than they are pitcher nowadays. But that's kind of what he's brought to this lineup. And now John just can't keep him out of the lineup. Like, he's doing enough things that, you know, now he's added the stolen base. I think that's the graduation point of John has basically said with Bud, the first base coach, you got the green light. You guys figure out the right time to go, the right spot. Don't be stupid with it because of who's hitting behind you. Mm-hmm. But if you get a chance, you can swipe a bag, make it a little easier, then you do it. You kind of like everything he's doing, and he's a really good defender. He can play all three positions. He's not going to hurt you out there, which is a big deal. So, yeah, don't get excited, though, with this. We've done this before.
0: We haven't really done it.
1: Oh yeah, yeah.
0: Who have we gotten excited about?
1: Give
0: me a name. You're accusing
1: position
0: me of getting,
1: player.
0: Yeah. Who do we get excited about? Brandon Valenzuela.
1: Where they're stinky with their position players. So it'd be more on the pitcher side that you can get a little Manoah's.
0: Eric Lauer. Remember, we're all excited about Eric Lauer.
1: An old guy though. An old guy. Yeah, you know my point. You get what I'm saying. Just like what you're seeing now. Don't think ahead. He'll determine on how much he's playing next year.
0: Well, actually, no.
1: Yes, he will.
0: No, the general manager and the moves the general manager makes will determine where he's playing.
1: If he rakes and keeps raking,
0: it'll be left field or something.
1: He'll play.
0: All right.
1: Absolutely. He'll platoon with somebody.
0: Yeah. Well, no.
1: Or he'll play every day. Yeah.
0: The natural thing would be him and Miles, or you still have Lucas.
1: More right-handed pitchers than there are left-handed pitchers.
0: Yeah.
1: Okay. I mean, isn't Straw's deal up? They're bringing him back next year? I think this is last year.
0: There's an option.
1: I mean, you got to be careful jumping the gun with because of what your lineup needs to look like next year. You can't be, you know, bottom feeders in the American League and think you're going to do this again next year.
0: No,
1: the American League, I would think, fingers crossed, will be way better than it is this year.
0: Well, you've got to assume that Aaron Judge doesn't miss a whack of time.
1: Yeah, I mean,
0: the three best teams in the American League are in the American League East. It's not like the American League East has been this.

0: tire fire all along.
1: Yeah, and I get the same text every time we talk about Bateman from our resident khaki, saying that that there is no center fielders on the market. He will be the starting center fielder. So for our resident khaki, he's all in on the Bateman. Well, dang. I'm just telling you what I've been told, yeah, that they've dug into who's available and who's not available. And
2: yeah, free agency.
1: Yeah.
2: Well, this team has been known to swing trades. Generally, they're going to sign a free agent pitcher and trade.
1: Most good center fielders are not available because they're on good teams.
2: All right, that's it for us. 6:40 is the first pitch from Cleveland. We'll be along following the game with Blue Jays talk. Enjoy the baseball.

0: From the 680 News Radio Traffic Center, I'm Kyle Hawking. Problems on the westbound Gardner. A stalled vehicle approaching the Humber Bridge. The left lane is blocked and really heavily backed up from the DBP. There are also problems on the westbound 401 west of the 407 in the collectors. The left lane still blocked for crash cleanup. And on the eastbound 401 east of the Allen Express, right lane is closed. A collision involving a tractor trailer. Needing an oil change or maintenance check? Drop into Mr. Lube Plus Tires. 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
5: Welcome into the Fan pregame here on Sportsnet at Sportsnet 590. The Fan, Ailish and Justin with you for the next hour and for the rest of the week. We're getting you set for a big series of the Blue Jays and the Guardians as our in-studio guest makes his way quietly in throughout the cameras. Mm-hmm. We'll just keep teeing it up till he's sitting. But Chris LaRue is going to join us.
6: His runner was very distracting.
5: Yes,
6: we'll have
5: yes,
6: to talk
5: yes.
6: to him about that after the show.
5: So we'll have Chris LaRue when he turns that mic on in a few seconds. And then Levi Weaver of The Athletic around 6:30. So we'll get you set for tonight's game and a bunch of MLB games on the network. Obviously, Blue Jays-Cleveland, probably the most important, maybe the biggest series for the Blue Jays in this season so far. But we got St. Louis and the Dodgers on at 10 p.m. as well. Detroit and Minnesota on Sportsnet Plus. Seattle and Boston, it's an important one as well, at 6:30 in the Yankees and the Angels, who were sold today.
6: A lot of baseball.
5: Lots of baseball going on. Are you ready, Chris?
7: I'm ready.
5: Welcome, Let's Chris. Go. How are
6: good,
5: you?
6: That was a good fill from
5: Ailish. You did a great job coming in here. Thank you.
6: Beautifully done.
7: I think you guys made fun of me last time I was here early. I was here at when the show
5: started.
7: But
5: you were
7: started,
5: eager.
7: Like a good student. Yeah. You guys were
5: second day, you're like, screw it.
6: Yeah. Maybe, we can find a middle ground from that appearance and this appearance.
7: Am I the only one that comes in studio?
6: Pretty much.
5: Depends on if we're doing a hockey guest and they've got, the late night panel or something. Yeah. Luke Gazdic comes in. You mm-hmm. and Luke would be good friends, I think. Luke. Do you know him at all?
7: No,
5: I don't. Oh, you guys would vibe.
7: I don't.
6: It's kind of like the hockey version of you, actually.
5: Yeah.
6: A lot of similarities.
7: Nice. Wow. I hope that's a compliment. Hopefully yes. Luke is a fantastic human
5: Luke
7: being.
5: Luke is. You guys are. You guys
7: what if he's awful?
5: You guys. No, he's great. You guys are right. Very similar, actually. I can't believe we're just getting to this.
6: We might have to do a round table with the both of you. You guys can get to know each other. Yeah. Best of friends, fast friends.
7: I'm so happy.
5: Former
7: I'm so
5: players.
7: Happy that you guys are introducing us.
5: Moving into broadcast role, cool yeah, hats,
7: nice,
5: flow.
7: Nice, cool. This is a Vancouver Canadiens hat.
5: Oh, wow, nice.
7: Yeah, a lot of people don't know that because it doesn't have the minor league logo on the back. One of the few snapback minor league hats, I think.
6: There you go.
5: Okay. All right. Jay's Guardians.
7: Yeah.
5: Biggest series of of September probably, but this one teeing up, I think there's a lot going into it wild card wise and Blue Jays playing good baseball, so are the Guardians.
7: Up until this point, I think if you look past the Guardians, which nobody should be looking past the Guardians, it gets pretty important. Couple against the Baltimore Orioles, Kansas City Royals are playing really well. It's just, I'm grateful. It makes my job a lot easier, and I know it makes your guys' job a lot easier when the Blue Jays are playing well, when there's meaningful mm-hmm. games. And in August and September, I remember 3 years ago, I think it was 2024, and the Blue Jays were out of it.
5: Becomes a bit of a grind.
7: In July.
5: Yeah.
7: And I think I saw you guys once or twice a week, and you'd look at me and be like, they won a game. Are they in it? I'm like, only say
5: you're
7: seven
5: like,
7: and a half
5: are crazy.
7: Back. Yeah, I'm like, get out of here. It's been awesome watching this team kind of find their footing a little bit. And I think that's what they really struggled with early on, their identity and who they are. And I think Brent Bateman coming in

0: And Miles Straw taking hold of that nine-hole spot has really been important. And I know that you guys talk about Bateman at length over the last at least week and a half or so, but he's just so fun to watch. And I've been talking about the Blue Jays needing, and this goes back to last year, needing a spark, needing that guy that can steal bases, take the extra base, score from second base on a wild pitch. Something I've
1: you ever been Brett Bateman?
0: No. Well, to be fair, Brett Bateman should have been thrown out by 20 feet.
1: Yes. Yeah. But like, have you ever been? What I
0: no,
1: mean is,
0: because
1: like,
0: I'm not because
1: caught like that. Because that's the worst thing that happened.
0: You
1: can happen
0: should, as a pitcher, you're not caught. You're taught to catch the baseball. Why is Cal Raleigh frantically throwing the baseball to me if nothing is happening behind me? That's what I'm asking. And I think we talked about this on the air. Like, what is he doing? Why is he throwing the baseball so hard at me if nothing is happening behind me? So as the pitcher, you grab the ball, you look to your right, and if nobody's there, nobody's there. But, I mean, unfortunately for the Mariners, that was an important run that was scored. And it goes back to my last point is Brett Bateman is such an important part of this lineup, such an important part of this roster, and he's only been here for a month. So, I mean, that's kind of what they've been searching for. They've been searching for that spark plug. They've been searching for somebody who can do everything, whether it's defense, offense, run the bases, you name it. But it's just been a fun 3 weeks or so, and I know that you guys can agree with me, but it's just it's nice that there's meaningful baseball. I'm a little bit nervous because the Guardians are pretty good team. Yep. You know, this is going to be make or break. This is like a 3-game series in
2: like
0: October.
2: Playoffs, yeah.
0: This is a playoff series. You get swept or you lose 2 out of 3, and your season is in question.
1: Are they kind of the antithesis of the Mariners? Like, the Blue Jays obviously embarrassed Seattle to a certain extent over the weekend, started hitting some home runs, and took advantage of a team that certainly is flawed in a way that I think maybe the Jays can expose easier than Cleveland. Like, Cleveland's, they do things right. They're not going to be getting Brett Bateman.
0: Yeah.
1: I don't think. Is there, what makes
0: Cleveland?
1: You never know. But what makes Cleveland the type of team that cannot have as much talent as others, but they manage to put themselves in this position year after year, at least it seems?
0: Well, I think they're kind of like the Blue Jays, and they play decent defense. They pitch decently. And, you know, their biggest star is underperforming in Jose Ramirez. And underperforming, not as much as Vlad, but he's still a guy that generally hits 300 and steals 40 bags and hits 30 homers, and he's not even near any of those numbers this year. Well, stolen bases, yeah, but I think he's hitting like 240 and has a 10 home runs, maybe something like that. So the Guardians are getting it done without their best player, and that's a testament to their pitching, their defense, taking the extra base, stealing bags, and this is going to be a really fun series just because the teams are very similar. I'm a little bit nervous with Gavin Williams going today, just because Gavin Williams is so good, such a heavy 98. I mean, when you see heavy 98, you hit the baseball and your hands are ringing. That's the kind of guy Gavin Williams is. So hopefully the Blue Jays can put together good at-bats and get him out of the game early, just like they did with Logan Gilbert, and then we'll go from there.
2: So two Spencers today. We got Spencer Miles, Spencer Arrigetti. So why would you put Miles first today?
0: I think he's just been so consistent. He's comfortable in any role, and we talked about this at the top of the show. This is the biggest game of the year. Mm. You want to get your best guy in there. Spencer Arrigetti's been, I would say, average at best. Mm-hmm. So you want to start this game off on the right foot. You want to get Spencer Miles in there. Hopefully he can go, I would say, 2 innings. And then you get Arrigetti in there, and you get him. You get the bottom of the order. Hopefully he goes 3 up, 3 down in those 2 innings. And then you get Arrigetti in there, and he gets the bottom of the order, gets to be in there in a comfortable situation and not.

0: game matters, and he's coming off the IL, and he didn't really get a full rehab. He came back early, so the first couple of games he was in the big leagues, it was almost like his last two games in AAA or his last two rehab games. So hopefully he gets better. And in his last game, he was much better. The breaking ball was better. The fastball life was better. The command wasn't great, but that's going to come. That's the last thing to come generally when you're rehabbing. So hopefully it continues to get better. Like Shane Bieber, when he was coming back from his injury, he progressively got better and better. And I've seen Arrighetti a bunch over the last, 12 months or so, and he's good. I know he hasn't shown it to Blue Jays fans, but he's really, really good. When he's locating the fastball, I mean, he's almost unhittable because his breaking balls are so good. So hopefully he can go out there and dominate tonight. And if he doesn't, just give your team a chance to win. Mm-hmm.
1: It was the fastball that was getting hit last time out. I was listening to you guys, and it was just the one pitch that wasn't working.
0: Well, it was the fastball that really wasn't working. And obviously when you're a big league pitcher, you need to set up other pitches with your fastball. And if you're not setting up those other pitches, then the curveball, which is very good, he has great spin on his breaking balls, then they become very hittable. And it's almost like those guys are guessing along with you, and they're thinking to themselves, well, if this guy can't locate his fastball, he's going to locate his breaking ball, or he's going to try to locate his breaking ball. And that's when you get into trouble. But yeah, he just needs to locate the fastball better. If he can locate that fastball, show that he's confident and capable of locating that fastball down and away, he's going to be pretty good. But there's eight lefties in the lineup tonight, or eight guys, whether you're left-handed or switch hitter. Mm-hmm. So it's going to be tough. You're going to have to locate the sinker in, sinker away, and then locate that backdoor breaking ball, something that he hasn't really done since he's been in a Blue Jays uniform.
1: Is the most valuable off day the Blue Jays have had all year yesterday? Because
0: for me,
1: we just saw, last week, the bowl game for you, the bullpen game was obviously the first one worked brilliantly last week, and then it kind of fell apart, and I guess it fell apart a little bit around Arrighetti. But going back-to-back, having to trust these guys, you mentioned it all the time, like someone's going to blow up. Over the course of two straight days, some guys are going to blow up.
0: Somebody.
1: At least it seems like it.
0: Somebody.
1: Just feels like the fact that they can go to their best in a bullpen effort today and then turn it right back to Cease is a massive advantage for them.
0: And I also love that John Schneider chose to go Spencer Miles, hopefully for two innings to start the game, Spencer Arrighetti, and then you save Mason Fluharty, you save Braden Fisher, because recently he's been going Mason Fluharty for the first inning or Braden Fisher, and I always think to myself, the Blue Jays need those guys at the back end of the game, not at the front end. So,
1: and Miles can give you a little longer.
0: Right, yeah. He can throw, 30, 40 pitches. I mean, I don't know when the end of the line is for him. He's been the workhorse, and who would have thought that at the beginning of the year? But it's always nice that you have a stud at the front end of the ball game, and then you have a couple of studs that you can save for the back end of the ball game. And that's kind of what John Schneider has done today. And I've never had a conversation about why he uses Braden Fisher, to start or to open, or Mason Fluharty to open, but I've never loved it. I've never loved when you use your guys, your back end guys in the start or at the start of a ball game. It just doesn't make much sense to me.
2: What are your expectations for Ricky Tiedemann? Like how you'd use him, where you'd use him,
0: I don't know.
2: If you soft launch him. He's just had such a up and down career with injuries.
0: Yeah.
2: But like, as you mentioned, every pitch matters right now. It's a hard spot to come in like the most important series so far.
0: Well, I think you just have to find a good pocket for him. And when he made his major league debut, it was a higher leverage spot in the ball game. And he did well.
2: Mm-hmm.
0: I think he gave up a run in two innings or a run in an inning in a third or something like that. But he was good. And, obviously when you see a left-handed pitcher throwing 96, 97, you kind of take notice, and I was really impressed with how he carried himself out there, the confidence. He's been through a lot, and obviously he's been a top prospect for a long time, so there's been this pressure on him since he was drafted. But I don't know, it's such an interesting question, because there's the Blue Jays have to win ball games. They have to make pitches. Mm-hmm. They can't throw guys out there that are
2: not ready.
0: You're gonna walk the house every time Brendan Little goes out there. I kind of cross my fingers and hope that he's in the strike zone. And I've always been a Brendan Little fan, just to kind of start with that. But he's erratic. He's erratic with his stuff. And And I understand as a Blue Jays fan.

0: why you would probably think that guys that haven't been there before or guys that can't fill up the strike zone shouldn't be on the roster. But unfortunately, that's where the Blue Jays are at. They need these guys to be on the roster, be in the bullpen, be wherever you put them. And you kind of just hope that they go out there and do their job. And it seems like, for the most part, these young guys, these inexperienced guys have really done their part this year.
1: It's almost like they're assembling parts to put it all together.
0: Yeah.
1: And it, like, okay, you could bring someone up and they could potentially go six innings because that's what their body is capable of doing. But are those six innings going to be as valuable as trying to piece it all together with a Ricky Tiedemann and everything that else that goes into it? And I think that's kind of going to be the Tiedemann experience. It's like maybe every 3 days under ideal, at least rest scenarios, he can just give you something that would be considered his best, and his best may be valuable in terms of like a spare part in the grand scheme of all this. And what you mentioned earlier about, okay, you don't really get Fluharty or Fisher being an opener. That's one part of it. But like, is, in your opinion, is John Schneider skilled at this? Because it's been a part of kind of his story, his managerial story, I would say. I mean, you're winning games in the World Series this way.
0: Yeah.
1: You've survived what has been, I guess, a scenario where it's not like they've been brilliant over the last month, but they've been good and they've had to use it and lean on it just to get through some lean pitching situations where they're just down starters. It just feels like it's something that Schneider has used to great effect this season, last season, and it might just be the strategy of it all, what they do inside those boardrooms is actually something that they can really use and key into as an advantage.
0: Yeah, I mean, I don't disagree with you. I think the most skilled managers are guys that can really manage a bullpen. And when pitchers were hitting, I don't know what year the National League went to the DH, but when pitchers were hitting in the National League, the best managers, in my opinion, were always in the National League because they were doing the double switches. They were managing the bullpens. They were figuring out defensive alignments, you know, from the sixth inning on. And American League managers were figuring out,
1: Who are my three arms available today?
0: Yeah, the hardest thing that American League managers had to do was manage a bullpen day, and that was few and far between. So the fact that John Schneider has this on his plate every 4 or 5 days is pretty impressive. And it's not just John Schneider, it's Pete Walker, it's those guys in the, you know, in the analytics department that figure out who's going to be available, who they want in that ball game, who goes up best against the opposing lineups. But ultimately, it comes down to, you know, the Simeon Woods Richardsons of the world, the Ricky Tiedemanns, the Brendan Littles, Braden Fishers that can go out there and fill up the strike zone, right? Like, there's been times where Brendan Little has come into a tight spot in a bullpen game, and I'm kind of like, oh boy, why is he in the ball game? And he goes out there and he throws up a zero. Now, it's always a tightrope with Little, but he's gone out there and thrown up a zero more often than not. So, I understand fans and myself and also has thought like this in the past, but it's not just John Schneider. I give more credit to the players and those pitchers that you don't know much about. I mean, before Simeon Woods Richardson was DFA'd and gave up those six runs in that outing that he had against Kansas City, I think he'd given up one run in like 16 innings. Mm-hmm. Who would have thought that was going to happen? I guarantee John Schneider didn't think that was going to happen, and Pete Walker and all those guys. So credit to Sim
1: now he's a free agent.
0: Yeah, credit to Sim though for coming in and doing a job. And I know he didn't pitch well and shockingly got booed the other night, but he really did a job. And
1: are you surprised of what happened today?
0: No. What am I surprised by? What,
1: that he was DFA'd?
0: No, you know what? I wasn't surprised, just because, I mean, I've been in that spot before where you go out there, you have 4 or 5 good outings, and then you have a blow up and you're done. That's just the nature of the game. That's just nature of being the long guy, the non prospect, basically just a Band-Aid, right? And so I feel for him, but at the same time, he's gonna land on his feet somewhere. Hopefully he can be in a better situation where a team's not trying to win. Like, if he was signed by the Pirates or went back to Minnesota, I guess, then I feel like he would have an easier time having success, just because it's so difficult to pitch in Toronto. There's 43,000 people just eyeballing you every single home game. I mean, they're not afraid.
1: Which are now playoff games.
0: Yeah, so every pitch is just so high stress.

0: Yes, and I get it. Like, the fans think these guys are big league players. They should be able to pitch in these higher leverage situations, these high stress environments. But I mean, Rogers Center is crazy. Mm-hmm. Like, every time I'm out there and I'm looking, and it's a Tuesday night, and they're playing against the Kansas City Royals.
1: Well, because it's Looney Dogs night. That's why. Yeah,
2: Tuesday's not the best
0: night. Let's say Wednesday.
1: Okay.
0: I'm just in shock at how passionate these fans are. The ballpark is filled. They're sitting on the edge of their seats, waiting for every single pitch to be thrown. And you just don't see that anywhere. You don't see that in New York. You don't see that in LA. You don't see that in, I mean, you might see that at Wrigley, but I feel like Wrigley is more of a tourist attraction than anything. So credit to the Blue Jays fans. They've been showing up all season long, even when this team stunk.
1: Yep.
0: You know,
2: it's remarkable. They're going wire to wire, basically filling the building.
0: Yeah.
2: And they might get rewarded here with, like, you know,
1: hopefully
2: the last series might mean something.
0: Ticket prices are going back up. I was trying to get tickets for my parents the other day. I was like, oh boy.
1: Give them your pass.
0: Yeah.
1: Time for like one or two more. We're talking to Chris LaRue, and you're going to hear him later on our Sportsnet 590 radio broadcast as the game actually gets started around 6:30. So we'll let you go in a minute. I did want to ask you about that Seattle series. I assume you were in the building. Great moment to celebrate Buck Martinez. But just in general, a three-game sweep against a team that you really needed to win. Mm-hmm. You get home runs. You get shut out, amazing performance by Max Scherzer. Like, it was almost like a feel-good weekend all around. You get a comeback win. You get a great Dylan Cease game where they had run support. Like, what does that three-game, I guess, sample size do for a team that goes into another big series? Can you bring that momentum? Can you be feeling confident about, you know, just hitting five or six home runs that you hadn't hit in a long time, unless you're Vladdy? Can that be something that helps you today, or is it just like brand-new series, clean slate?
0: Well, I think the momentum thing matters a little bit. I don't think it matters as much as people think it does. You go up against a good pitcher like Gavin Williams, and he's on his game, and there goes your momentum, right? I think baseball is different in that respect, where if you go up against a pitcher on the other side who's just dominating, I mean, there's not much you can do. So hopefully the Blue Jays are going to be putting together better at bats. They took that away from that Seattle Mariners series. They were really good. It was really fun baseball, and it was kind of like the series last year when they swept the New York Yankees over Canada Day.
1: Right.
0: You know, hopefully
1: that changed a lot for that team.
0: It did.
1: Use that as like the turning point in terms of momentum, belief in yourself, and I guess that's kind of what I'm hoping happens after this.
0: Well, the confidence for sure.
1: Yeah.
0: I think momentum is different in baseball than it is in other sports, but I think the confidence changed this past weekend. I mean, you could just see it on the faces, see it in the body language. You mentioned the Buck Martinez celebration on Saturday. After the celebration, let me tell this story real quick. After the celebration, I didn't know we were going on. I didn't know that Ben was going to throw to me and ask me a question. And I was just watching, like, my chin, I'm going to get emotional here, but my chin was like in my hands, kind of just watching the whole thing and taking it all in. Cause Buck's my guy. Like, I've known him for a long time. Anyways, after the ceremony, I was emotional, and if you were looking at me, you could see tears like streaming down my face. And Ben, and we come on air, and Ben's like, "How was that, Chris?" And I was just like, and I literally was like crying. I couldn't put like four words together.
1: It's fair.
0: And he saw it in my face, and he was like, "Uh-oh." And then he took it back immediately, and I was just like, "Man, that was brutal." But what a moment for him and to end it with his signature phrase,
1: so
0: "and
1: good.
0: I'm gone." I think that's what got me. Like when he was just like, "And I'm gone." And I was just like, "Oh, we can't come on for another 15 minutes. And then Ben threw to me. And I was like, "Oh, boy."
1: The only thing better than that would have been if he got in the golf cart and drove off the field. It was like,
0: how nice is that golf cart?
1: Sick.
0: That's like $25,000. I've been looking into golf carts.
1: A custom one.
0: Well, you got the custom paint.
1: Yeah, it was gorgeous.
0: It
1: was just all kinds perfect of good stuff. From top to bottom. Like the speeches, the celebration, everyone who was in attendance.
0: Yeah.
1: I didn't get to see, obviously, the new celebration level, not level of excellence. I forget what they called it.
2: Hall of Excellence.
1: Hall of Excellence. Yeah. Yep. I haven't really seen that obviously yet, but I'd like to. But I just think they do a really good job at honoring the people that mean most to the franchise. So it was perfect. Now I'm going to get emotional. We should let you go.
0: Are you getting emotional?
1: No, I'm kidding. No.
0: You should.
1: Well, it was just, it's special.
0: It was, I mean, Buck was like part of our lives for so long, right? As a Toronto Blue Jays fan, as a baseball fan, like he's done more in baseball than and I think I've said this on the show before, but he's about, he's

0: Done more in baseball than anybody like I could ever think of. Yeah. Player rep. You work for the Players Association, manager, broadcaster, mm-hmm. player. I don't know anybody that's done
1: that. That's a good point.
0: I don't know anybody that's
2: done that. And Ben Shulman just stone cold, eh?
0: What do you mean?
1: Like not getting emotional. Like
0: you. Oh, he's a pro. I'm not a pro. Yeah.
2: You get swept up in it. That's what
0: I do,
2: like
0: yeah.
1: That's good.
2: Yeah. Get swept up.
1: Yeah. We don't want to get swept up because you got a broadcast in 5 minutes. So we'll let you go.
0: Thanks,
1: always appreciate you coming down here. I hope this is another good series for the Jays. And mm-hmm. we just keep having good chats about them.
0: It needs to be a good series for the Jays. Otherwise, I won't be back down here until next year.
1: That's true. And we'll connect you with Luke Gazdick. You guys can hang.
0: Yeah.
1: All right?
0: Sounds good.
1: Okay, that's Chris LaRue. You're going to hear him in a little bit here on Sportsnet 590 The Fan. We've got about another minute, so we'll just go through tonight one more time. Or the series at a glance? You wrote it out, so
2: sure. Spencer Miles versus Gavin Williams. LaRue was talking about how good Gavin Williams has been, but he hasn't been great lately. His last four starts, 14 earned runs. In 17 innings pitched, he's allowed 20 hits and 6 home runs over that 4-game sample, but did mix in an 11 strikeout game so he can miss
1: bats. Oh, that happens, eh?
2: Time, but it might be a good time to be getting.
1: He had his Max Scherzer night.
2: Gavin Williams. Hopefully he doesn't have a Max Scherzer night tonight. Tomorrow, Dylan Cease will be on the bump versus Joey Cantillo, and that'll be Jose Soriano versus TBD on Thursday. Good to have Cease and Soriano going back-to-back. Mm-hmm. And if you could put some hay in the barn tonight with a win here. Yeah, you're set up nicely for a statement series against the team. Not everyone, but the teams we're talking about are looking up at.
1: Yeah, Jays 1.5 games back of the Guardians for that final wild card spot. So this is a huge 3-game set. Cleveland's 8-2 in their last 10. So they've been playing some good baseball. Mm-hmm. And then the Orioles right behind, 0.5 games back. They have a series against Colorado. So, and they're dead last. So you can kind of count on a couple wins there for the Orioles.
2: What about the Guardians for now?
1: Let's take a break. We'll come back with Levi Weaver of The Athletic and talk about more MLB action.
3: From the 680 News Radio Traffic Center, I'm Kyle Hawking. A collision on the westbound 401 at Keele in the Express, the left lane is blocked. And on the eastbound 401 east of Kennedy in the Express, the right lane is blocked with a broken down tractor trailer. Westbound Gardner is slow from approaching Jarvis to the Humber Bridge. Left lane blocked there with a stalled vehicle. And it's heavy on the northbound 410 into Brampton. North of Queen, the right lane blocked with a broken down car. 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
3: Hello, can I use the bathroom?

0: running for play of the year across the entirety of the sports world. That's how high of degree of difficulty that grab was. And given, the stakes that were on the line in that moment, just otherworldly, godlike from Colton Cowser. What a grab.
1: Yeah, look, it's tough to disagree. I want to disagree with you. I do. I really do. Just for the sake of, because I want to argue with you. Because I haven't been, I was off last night. We haven't done a show since Friday together. And I want to yell at you. But I can't. I can't.
0: You can't.
1: Given it, the fact that it ended the game and they are now a half game back of the final wild card spot, like, that you could look back at that catch as potentially saving their season if they get in by a game, or if they continue to get red hot, make the playoffs. That's going to go down as one of the top five moments of the entire season, and it's going to be the greatest catch of the season for the Orioles, and it might be the greatest catch all year that we see in Major League Baseball. So, yeah, the catch itself was brilliant. It was 10 out of 10. The only other candidate I would throw in there was earlier this season. I think it was in early July or late June. Phillies were playing the Mets at Citi Field, and Juan Soto smashed one to, like, just to the right of dead center. And Derek Hill, on a dead sprint, robbed him. Like, dead sprint, leaps, wrist, like, almost flops over the fence. That's how fast he was running, and he crashed into the wall and robbed the ball that was going, you know, 2-3 feet over the wall by Juan Soto. And that was only in the first inning. It was a 1-0 game. But yeah, the circumstances and everything on top of that, I would agree with you. It is the catch of the year last night from Colton Cowser and the Orioles. I mean, look out. I know our buddy PJ Glasser's got to be fired up right now about what's going on with his O's. 69-69. That's a nice record. Back in Colorado tonight to take on the Rockies. And again, they could end up grabbing that final wild card spot. And that is probably the pivotal moment of the season, or the play of the season, that you'll look back on for them. 310-840-4910. Maybe not as breathtaking as that catch last night, Brad, but equally as impressive were your Chicago Cubbies in the very anticipated, much awaited first game of 7 over the next 10 days with the Milwaukee Brewers, who they are chasing 8 games back of the NL Central going into last night. Brewers have kind of, dare I say, owned the Cubbies for the last 2-3 years or so.
0: That's
1: Would
0: fair.
1: That be fair to say?
0: Yep.
1: And how about the Cubbies hanging 2 tutties and a field goal on them? 17-3. And your MVP, Pete Crow Armstrong, only ended up having 1 hit and 1 run. It was basically everybody else in the order that was doing the damage. 17 runs on the Brewers, including putting up 9 earned on Mr. Kyle Harrison, who, just like everybody else in that Brewers rotation, has been brilliant. I mean, hopefully, my dad would always say this, God rest his soul, when the Yankees would put up, like, again, the Yankees put up 16 runs on the Red Sox Sunday and then lose to the freaking Angels last night. He'd say, oh, they blew all their runs. They didn't save enough for the next couple of games. Hopefully that's not an issue for the Cubbies the rest of this series in Milwaukee against Milwaukee. But my goodness, euphoria last night in Wrigley. What an explosion.
0: Yeah, 9 home runs. That was a franchise record. They also set a NL record for most home runs by a team in a month. 62 bombs the Cubs hit in the month of August. I mean, that's how special of a run they're on right now. Alex Bregman really had a power outage for the most part of the first 2 months of the regular season, has really come alive, man. He is as hot as the mercury on the thermometer. With the uno dos tres out of the park last night, Tyrone Taylor, who oddly was plugged into the clean.

0: up spot, a guy that's kind of a, you know, a fill-in in the outfield, excellent glove. Yeah, he's got a little bit of pop to his game. Of course, the Cubs acquired him at the trade deadline. He really, set things off because he had that two-run shot early on in the contest. And I was thinking when the Cubs went up 3-0, I'm like, here we go again. This is what they did every single game against the Cincinnati Reds, and they end up losing 2 of the 3. The pitching staff, held their own. They were magnificent for being in, and Andrew Vaughn came in and pitched a player position, guy coming in and throwing 36 mile an hour, quote unquote, gas, for Milwaukee. I mean, he entered the game in the 7th inning. And of course the Cubs continue to swing away. So they are the hottest offensive team in baseball. They've been number one in WRC plus over the entire month of August. They're reaching their peak intensity at the right time. I know the starting staff has actually been pretty good. It's been the relief pitchers that have been a bit adventurous at times. Trent Thornton has gotten shelled, Webb on the back end, Palencia as well. They've had a kind of a rocky road here in the month of August. But if the Cubs can shore up their staff, not on the front end, but on the back end, and those relief pitchers start getting guys out and they gel, they galvanize together with that offense, your prediction, I didn't make it as a diehard Cubs fan. You're the one who said this. Yankees, Cubs, yep. World Series, that could be a foregone conclusion. Again, it's a giant if the back end of that staff can get the job done. But what a magnificent performance last night. I was watching the game as soon as I got off the air with my wife, and we just had slack jaw watching bat after bat and ball after ball leave the ballpark there at Wrigley. It was glorious. It was magnificent. And I hope the Cubs don't cool off tonight. It's blazing hot in Chicago like it is in the entire state of Illinois. So hopefully the bats will keep on rapping.
1: Yeah, the total tonight at Wrigley is 10. So I don't know. I haven't checked the Wrigley wins account, Brad, but
0: blowing out
1: 96. Yeah, blowing out 96. Look out. There could be another 20 runs put on the board tonight. Robert Gasser on the mound for the Brew Crew, the lefty with a 4.59 ERA going up against another lefty, Matthew Boyd, who has had a very up and down season, been pitching well as of late. His ERA is now under 4. I mean, Brad, you got to be feeling good, but baseball is fickle. So, again, I'll use the old adage. 17 runs last night. Wouldn't shock me to see the Brewers bounce right back and beat your Cubbies tonight. But then again, the way that Pete Crow Armstrong is playing, where he is now basically minus 2,000 odds to win the MVP. He's hitting balls out of the park left and right. He might have a 40-40 season after all. We laughed at Brandon Combs a couple of weeks ago when he said that. But the way your Cubbies have been playing baseball here recently, you know, again, maybe they just straight up sweep Milwaukee. And we're talking about what could be a 5-game lead at the end of Wednesday night. Ooh. At the end of Thursday, because it's a 4-game set. Could be looking at a 4-game deficit. You could be looking at a 4-game deficit when everything is said and done on Thursday afternoon, Thursday evening. How does that sound to you?
0: Erotic is what it sounds like. Let me unbuckle my belt, my friend, because I hope that does come true. I was questioning the Cubs and whether or not they were going to make the postseason entering this series. The fact they lost 2 out of 3 against the bottom of the barrel team in the Cincinnati Reds, although their offense is damn good, the staff is horrendous. And the Cubs couldn't take care of business in that series. And I said to myself, they're not out of the woods here. It is far from a guarantee they're even going to make the playoffs and earn that wild card spot, because you got Arizona, got San Diego still in contention. Obviously, Philadelphia and the Cubs neck and neck right now for the top spot in the wild card standings in the National League. Now, we'll see what happens tonight. The downside with the Cubs is Matthew Boyd is on the bump. Now, supposedly, allegedly, he is their ace, but he has not pitched well at Wrigley this season. A 5.44 home ERA. He's had a bit of gopheritis, giving up too many long balls in the process. But Robert Gasser, he has exhibited some flatulence on the mound of his own. 5.10, see what I did there, a road ERA this year. So, everything points to this being another high-scoring affair. Wins are blowing out. It's not a blustery by any stretch. Blowing out to center field, 6 miles an hour sustained. Gusts up to 14 to 15 miles an hour. It's still going to be a hitter-friendly environment.

0: It's just a matter of, will the bullpen get the necessary outs for the Cubs and to win this thing? It should be like 9-8, quite frankly, based on who is on the bump and how hot these teams have been offensively. But in the end, it's probably going to be like 2-1 Milwaukee. So I'm just going on record say 2-1 Brewers. I love sausages, just not necessarily the costume variety.
1: Yeah, and I don't blame you for that. 310-840-4910. How about one of the other hottest teams in all of baseball, and that is the team in the desert, the Arizona Diamondbacks. Now, look, they're actually only 5-5 in their last 10 games, but at one point, Arizona they were under 500. They were under 500, or at least they were very close to it. They came out of the All-Star break 2 games above 500, so at one point, they were 49-48. Since then, they have gone on a heater, 24. Yeah. And sorry, my math is 24-18. I guess that's maybe not so much of a heater, but look, I didn't look at the Arizona Diamondbacks a couple of weeks ago and give them a chance to make the postseason here, Brad, if I'm being honest. And now you look at this NL wildcard standings, and here they are, half game back of San Diego, which makes this game tonight against the Phillies all the more important. We know that the Phils, they are trying to top your Cubbies for the top wild card spot and also still have a chance, a mathematical one, to catch the Braves in the NL East. They've won 5 in a row. They're 4 games back of the Bravos in the NL East. And last night, Phillies won a tight one 2-1 after Bryson Stott hits a 464-foot bomb. Couple of lefties in this one tonight. Jesus Luzardo versus Eddie Rodriguez. Both guys having resurgent seasons. Luzardo's barely got an ERA over 3. Eddie Rodriguez has a 2.50. So runs might be at a premium again tonight in the desert. And I look at either one of these teams. You know, again, we say it every year. Like when we're in middle of October and, you know, a couple of years ago, the Rangers made a wild run all the way to the World Series, and so did the D-backs. So the D-backs got to the NLCS that year. No, it was World Series, right? Rangers, D-backs. So we could be looking in a month and a half from now and thinking, wow, like, remember this team seemed like they were kind of dead and buried? That could be either one of these teams. We know the Phillies were dead and buried back in April, and then they fired Rob Thompson, and Donnie Baseball is having playing some awesome baseball here over the last several months. So should be a good game. Two teams right in the thick of it for the playoff mix. Any prediction on this one, Brad, with a couple of lefties that have been really, really good this year?
0: Yeah, I bet the under. I think this could be another like 2-1, 3-2 type of affair. Jesus Luzardo on the road this season, an itsy bitsy microscopic 1.79 ERA. You mentioned Eduardo Rodriguez getting a lot of weak contact and missing some bats in the process. His command and control can be a bit unwieldy at times, a guy that can give up some of those free passes. But if he's hitting his spots and popping them in, I think this thing is going to be a certifiable pitcher's duel. It's going to be right there with Aaron Burr and Alexander Hamilton to play the history card on that ass. I think it's going to be a low-scoring affair in the desert. It is a pitcher's park, given the gaps a lot of doubles and triples typically come out of that park on a nightly basis. But these pitchers have been magnificent. They have been marvelous. And despite Ketel Marte being back, hopefully he will not get relentlessly booed like he did last night. Hopefully all the Diamondbacks fans have gotten out of their system because they're going to need him here for the stretch run. But give me the under. I don't give a damn what the number is. I'm assuming it's like 7.5 or 8. But I think it will come down to the waning moments. Just go to extras to ultimately decide the outcome. And again, it could be a mirror image of what we saw last night, which was 2-1 Philadelphia.
1: Yeah, by the way, how about Ketel Marte gets booed by Diamondbacks fans in his first game back last night with Torrey Lovello confirming that it's the fourth straight year he has missed games without permission from the team. And he wears a hat when he gets asked by the media in the locker room, like, hey, do you have a message for the fans? He just kind of says no. I think that was last night after the game. And then this afternoon they caught up with him, and he's wearing a hat that says, "May the bridges I burn light the way." Very ironic. That's the choice of hat that you want to wear when he's going through everything. Yeah, when he's going through everything that he's going through. We'll take a break, 310-840-4910, and we will go

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1: Welcome on back, BetMGM tonight, Westwood One Sports. He's Brett Evans, I'm Pat Boyle. 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You could win a $50 bonus bet, an odds boost token, a parlay boost token, or a same-game parlay boost token. That little 2 seconds of silence there was me debating whether or not I was going to start singing Danny California, but then I realized we don't have a lot of time. Yeah. It is just past 6:45 p.m. Eastern. That's right. Let's do it, baby. Let's get to business. Let's go, Street Gang.
2: We won a game yesterday. We win one today. That's two in a row. We win one tomorrow. That's called a winning streak. It has happened before.
3: We're good, Street Gang.
1: Alrighty, I just realized these percentages aren't updated, and so that is what I am currently doing, and that is A-okay. Just putting in the simple math, but yeah, you know how we do it by now. We go around the crew, everybody picks one hitter that they think will correctly get a hit, and we've now reached the final month of the regular season. Every team's got about 25 games left to go here in the regular season, so that means probably only about 15 more chances for us to add to our stat sheet. And you look at the overall season standings, our video producer Monty still in first, even though that massive streak did come to an end last night. Thank you, Pete Alonso. He cost me on Friday as I was working my way to double digits. But Monty's still in first at 787. Yours truly in second at 747. Combs is at 736. He's got the night off. He's at Wrigley Field for the Cubs game. Brad, you're at 734. And then our guy Lee, again, still small sample size. One heater for Lee could upend this whole competition. Lee is batting 565. Our guy Zach Kroll is in for Brandon Combs tonight. But let's get this thing rolling here, shall we? Again, I'm looking for a new streak off last night. Pete Alonso cost me on Friday. Give me Kevin McGonigal for the Detroit Tigers in Minneapolis tonight against the Twins. You've got Andrew Morris on the mound for Minnesota. He's given up a hit per inning this year. And McGonigal hitting 292 against righties, hitting 292 on the road. He's batting leadoff tonight. Give me Kevin McGonigal of the Tigers to get a knock and start a new streak. Brad, you're at three in a row, looking for four, getting some steam here. Who are you rolling with tonight?
4: Hi-oh, Silver. Let's go with a Texas Ranger and Brandon Nimmo taking on the Sacramento A's. And you look at Nimmo. He's got a hit and five his last six. He's batting 348 over the last 7 days. Batting 320 against southpaw pitchers. He's going to face Brian Basso. Probably going to see him once because he's going to be the opener, but he is a lefty. So I'll just go out on the limb and say he gets a hit his first at bat. And we're going streaking to numero cuatro.
1: Beautiful, beautiful thing. Let's get to Zach Kroll, who's filling in tonight for our guy, Brandon Combs. And Zach, you are 4-for-6 this year. You're up to 3 in a row, though. So who are you rolling with tonight to get to try to get to 4?
5: Yeah, Pat, my recent strategy when it comes to streaking is just don't overthink it. And that is target a pitcher that isn't good and take the best batter he's facing. And that's exactly what I'm going to do tonight. So my pick will be Miguel Vargas of the Chicago White Sox. He'll be going up against Ronel Blanco of the Astros, who has an ERA over 7.
1: There you go. All right, on to our VP, our video producer, Michael Montgomery, a.k.a. 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Monty, T's and P's last night, brother. New streak needs to be started, though, man. Who's it going to be?
6: Just give me Ohtani, I suppose. Highest rated hitter on my site. McGreevy's not good against lefties. Ohtani struggled recently, but day off yesterday, back home after the road trip. Let's hope Ohtani starts a new one for me.
1: Yeah, Monty, so your streak, what was it? The official end was what, 12 in a row last night?
6: 11.
7: 11, I think.
1: Yeah. Yep. Yeah, damn shame. All right, finally, our guy in our Westwood One studios, Lee DeLapp. Lee, who you going with, brother?
8: Didn't need a deep dive for this one. I'm going Alex Bregman against the Brewers.
0: mixing up sports there. Against Gasser, he's 5.1 on the road. Struggles against the opposite there. So, yeah, coming off a three-run homer game, his second in 3 weeks. Give me Alex Bregman.
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1: 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You can now find us on channel 260. And as always, you can hear us on hundreds of local affiliates throughout North America. 310-840-4910 is the phone number to join the show. Fun first hour. Brad and I debated whether or not the Texans are making a mistake by potentially not giving quarterback C.J. Stroud a contract extension before the year begins. GM Nick Caserio saying if the season starts, extension talks are off the table until the offseason. Brad and I both think that is the right way to play this. I mean, either way, I don't care what the market is, what the offer is. I wouldn't pay C.J. Stroud no matter what until potentially next offseason. Make him prove it this year. Make him prove that he's still got that rookie year caliber numbers inside of him after he has regressed pretty significantly the last 2 years. 310-840-4910. We talked a bunch of baseball. Cubbies with an explosion of epic proportions last night against the Brewers, and you got a hot, nearly 100-degree night in Cubbyville, in Wrigleyville, with the wind blowing out. Do we see more football-like scores from the Cubs and the Brewers? We detailed some of the big

0: games tonight, Major League Baseball, and we went streaking. So if you want to get involved in any of that, 310-840-4910. Coming up in under 20 minutes, we're going to talk to Blaine Grisak, who is going to join us via video stream. I don't know why I said it like that, but he is the lead publisher for Rams on SI, and he's the host of the Rams Call Sheet on YouTube. So after the official return this past weekend of Aaron Donald and the Rams being one of the biggest Super Bowl favorites in recent memory with that stacked roster and a reigning MVP and Matthew Stafford, we'll talk to Blaine Grisak and get his thoughts on everything ahead of the Rams flying to Melbourne for their game with the Niners in Australia next week. 310-840-4910. But Brad, let's kick off hour number two with another edition of NFL Buying or BS as we are sprinting towards week one of the NFL season. We got some news and notes on some of the biggest stars in the game today and last night. And so kick us off here. What's the latest with Jeremiah Love, and give us the first prompt here, and then you and I can go at it.
1: Yeah, Cardinals head coach Mike LeFleur said running back Jeremiah Love is, quote, progressing really well toward playing in week one. Though NFL Network's Mike Garofalo reports the rookie running back is 50-50 for the opener. All right, so with that factoid dancing around in the dome, buying or BS, Pat, Jeremiah Love is active and touches the rock at least 15 times in the opener, totaling 60-plus combined yards, as the Cardinals are somewhat competitive against the Chargers inside SoFi Stadium. Pat, are you buying, or is that BS?
0: Yeah, I think BS, BS, and more BS. If I had to make a prediction, which again, I have no idea what the hell his ankle actually... Thank you to Lee in our Westwood One studios. I did not see that one coming, but that was a good drop. I have no idea what the heck his ankle actually looks like. He could be 100%, and they've just been slow playing this and keeping it hush-hush, and maybe he does go nuclear and the Cardinals keep it close. But again, if I had to make a prediction just based off of what we know about the Cardinals, they're not going to be a good football team this year. He is one of their prized commodities, if not their number one prized commodity and future of this team. I would think they'd probably lean cautiously here, and they would not play him week one. They wouldn't suit him up. But again, I could be wrong. Even if he does play, Brad, I don't know if they keep it somewhat competitive against the Chargers, because we know how bad that Cardinals defense is. And I've been skeptical to buy into the Chargers all year, but it would be very fitting of Jim Harbaugh, Justin Herbert, and now Mike McDaniel in this new offense to blow everybody away in the first couple of weeks of the season and get everybody's hopes up and then teeter off as the season continues. So either way, even if Jeremiah Love does play, I think, again, everybody's going to be eyeing up the Chargers for a potential survivor pool in week one and your plays and your whatnot. I do think it ends up being a comfortable victory for the Bolts. So I'm going to go BS. And again, as it pertains to Jeremiah Love, I know it's Mike Garofalo said 50-50. I think the Cardinals lean on the side of caution.
1: I think he plays. I'm actually buying this, believe it or not. Look, I saw him delivering pizzas, walking up the stairs. He looked all right to me. I saw him doing some pregame warmups in the last preseason affair as well. Now, obviously, he's running in straight lines, and he's doing like knee raises. He's not cutting in the open field, and that's always a major hindrance when you have a high ankle setback. But I think he's going to gut it out. I think he will suit up. And, you know, I don't think there's going to be a terrible amount of limitations. Now, will he get at least 15 to 18 total touches? That's debatable. I think he could rack, if he is active, as many as five or six receptions, largely playing from behind in this game. I can tell you this as well. Backdoor is always wide open when you got some of these blowout affairs. And, yeah, the Chargers may go up by a significant margin early, but the Cardinals can maybe score a couple of garbage touchdowns late, maybe one from Jeremiah Love. So knowing they're likely going to be playing from behind, knowing despite whatever limitations or slight restrictions he may have, I still think he's going to get to 15-plus touches. He gets that kind of volume. He's going to surpass 60 combined yards. So again, I'm buying it. Call me crazy, but I think Love will suit up and at least be a viable RB2 for those of you that play in PPR, points per reception, fantasy football formats. All right, let's move on.
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0: Steelers wide receivers, DK Metcalf and Michael Pittman, are, quote, expected to be ready, end quote, for week one. So buying or BS, knowing that information, Pat, on the season, DK Metcalf outpaces Michael Pittman receptions and receiving yards as a second-year Steeler, totals 1,000-yard season, that being DK Metcalf. So what do you think? Are you buying or is that BS?
1: Yeah, I'm buying this one. I think DK Metcalf is going to have a big year. Now, you and I debated heavily what kind of year we think Aaron Rodgers has in his final year in the NFL, and I think Rodgers has a pretty big year, you know, as big of a year as a 42 going on 43-year-old can have, right? I think we said, what was the debate of the summer between us, Brad? We set the passing yards at about like 3,200 or 3,400.
0: It was the passing touchdowns for Rodgers. It was at 20 and a half. I took the under and you emphatically slammed the over.
1: Yes, I broke out the sledgehammer and I think my red got, my face got as red as my skin does on a sunny day. Red, very red, beat red. When I lost it, going breaking out the sledgehammer for Rodgers this year. So, yeah, so I think that Aaron Rodgers has a good year. I think both of his receivers, Metcalf and Pittman, have good years. And DK Metcalf, the fact that he had Pat Freiermuth and Calvin Austin and, you know, again, Marquez Valdez-Scantling and the I don't even want to say the corpse of Adam Thielen because I got a lot of respect for Adam Thielen. But come on, I mean, last year, those are the kinds of guys he's got running routes for him. You know, Ben Skoranek, Scotty Miller. And so, of course, DK Metcalf is getting double teamed. He's getting all the attention of the opposing defenses. And so he had 99 targets, only 59 catches, 850 yards. Now you add Michael Pittman, who was the Colts' number one receiver for the last couple of years, and is coming off back-to-back, I would say, underwhelming seasons. We know that he's battled some back injuries, but has barely missed a game the last couple of years. Either way, you add him into the fray to be the Steelers' number two receiver. That's going to free up a lot more real estate for DK Metcalf. Or if teams still try to double team him, then Michael Pittman's going to have a big year. But I think either way, DK Metcalf, with no help around him last year, nearly put up 1,000 yards. Now he's got a good deal of help with Michael Pittman. You know I love Darnell Washington, the big 6'7" bowling ball of a tight end. So I think he'll have a good year as well. Either way, Metcalf is not going to be double-teamed every time he steps on the field. So, yes, I think he'll outpace Michael Pittman because he is the number one target. Rodgers does have more chemistry with him. And I think DK Metcalf puts up 1,000 yards this season. I am buying it 100%.
0: And I think you're full of BS, and so is this statement, my friend. Look, I think Michael Pittman is going to lead this team, definitely in receptions. He could best DK Metcalf maybe by 15 to 20 catches. I think, honestly, Michael Pittman's a better fit for this overall offense with this version of Aaron Rodgers and his advanced age under center, because Pittman's those guys, one of those cats that can run some of those dirty routes in the short to intermediate field in between the hash marks. DK Metcalf, one of the premier outside the numbers wide receivers in the game. And yeah, Aaron Rodgers still has, you know, a pretty good fastball overall. But again, I think just Pittman is going to mesh more consistently in this offense as a whole. And you look at Michael Pittman last season, a guy only had a 93.8 passer rating when targeted with Daniel Jones for a portion of the season there in Indianapolis. So that number could soar over 100. And DK Metcalf, yes, he was number three in yak per reception. Also respectable number 26 in EPA per target. But I just think that Pittman is a better overall fit in this offensive scheme. And he is going to have a romantic relationship with Aaron Rodgers on the field. So I think at a minimum, Pittman outpaces Metcalf in receptions. And I don't think DK Metcalf gets to 1,000 either. I think it's around 900 or 950 yards, just shy of that mark. All right, last one. Chris Rim of ESPN reports running back Keaton Mitchell did not practice again on Monday. I haven't seen any updates today. He's missed four straight practices now with an undisclosed injury. So knowing he's banged up, buying or BS, Pat, Keaton Mitchell is either limited or inactive week one versus Arizona. All comes back to the Cardinals. As a result, Omarion Hampton plays at least 75% of the team snaps, tops 100 combined yards, and scores at least once. Pat, are you buying or is that BS?

0: I will say it is BS because, unlike you, this kind of goes hand in hand with what we debated in the first prompt about Jeremiah Love and the Cardinals. The tail end of that being you think the Cardinals can keep it somewhat competitive against the Chargers. I think it will be a comfortable win for the LAC, for the Bolts, which means not that Omarion Hampton's going to have a slow game or not a good game. I think he will have a good game, but I don't think he'll top 100 combined yards because he might not play much in the fourth quarter. If the Chargers are up by two or more scores, you might see more of Kamani Vidal, even if Keaton Mitchell doesn't play, who was on this team last year. And Kamani Vidal, I just love saying that name, ended up having 643 rushing yards last year on a .155 carry. So I do think that Mike McDaniel will want to keep Kamani Vidal in the touch department for this running back room. No matter how high you are on Omarion Hampton, and you're very high on him, and I can see why, but I just, you know, week one, they get a big lead. Are they going to give him the football 15 to 20 times? I don't think so. I think there's also the propensity for Justin Herbert to come out, air it out week one. So I'm going to say this is BS. But again, maybe it's only because the Chargers get up big so early that there's no reason to keep feeding Omarion Hampton the ball. So BS for me.
1: Blasphemy. I am buying this all day to day long. It would not remotely surprise me or shock me if Omarion Hampton reached 100 combined yards by halftime of the first half. They are going to run roughshod over this Arizona Cardinals front line, which is going to be the argument of one of the worst in the NFL. I think the Chargers have a top, at least top half, if not borderline top 10 offensive line. Hampton's a great tackle machine. I don't give a damn what McDaniel said about, oh, it's going to be a hot hand situation. As I've already mentioned, Omarion Hampton has got fiery fingers, so he may not really compile a lot of receiving yards, but I could see him getting 15 to 20 carries and on the ground alone, surpassing the century mark. He's going to score at least once. Haven't surprised if he got a hat trick of touchdowns. Omarion Hampton to the damn moon. I love you so much. You're going to be printing money that I'm going to stuff into my big fat pockets by season's end because you're going to win NFL rushing title this year, and he's going to make that statement against the Cardinals there in the opening act. So there you have it. Buying or BS, a lot of disagreement for Pat and I. Back to you, mi amigo.
0: Yeah, that is, that's one hell of a mic drop. He's going to win the rushing title this season. We'll go to break on that, brother. I disagree, but that is a hell of a take, and you've been on Omarion Hampton's rocket ship since back in like May. So I will let you blast off and see how far that baby goes. You get what I mean. 310-840-4910. We will stick with Los Angeles when we come back. A lot of poor choices of words for me right now. We're going to talk to Blaine Griesack of Rams on SI and host of the Rams Call Sheet when we return. Aaron Donald is back. What's the latest as the Rams get ready for their date down under with the 49ers next week to kick off the season? He's Brett Evans. I'm Pat Boyle. This is BetMGM Tonight on Westwood One Sports.
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3: 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Will Arch Manning live up to the hype? And what will Lane Kiffin's first season at LSU look like? 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

0: in Australia, September 10th, between divisional rivals the Los Angeles Rams and the San Francisco 49ers. 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
1: Welcome on back, BetMGM Tonight, Westwood One Sports. 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Let's talk some LA Rams, shall we? The big news over the weekend, one of the greatest defensive players in the history of the NFL is officially back. Aaron Donald is with the Rams to join a loaded Super Bowl caliber roster. And to talk about that and everything going on with the

0: Rams ahead of their season opener just over a week away in Australia against the Niners is Blaine Grisak, who joins us now. He's the lead publisher for Rams on SI, and he's host of the Rams Call Sheet on YouTube. Blaine, it's Pat and Brad. Thanks so much for joining us, man. How you doing?
1: Doing great. Thanks for having me. I appreciate it. And yeah, we got a lot to talk about.
0: Absolutely. Look, now that it became official over the weekend and Aaron Donald is back, what's it been like in practice these past 2 days? You know, what's been some of the comments and chatter around one of the greatest defensive players of all time coming out of retirement to join a roster, like I said, that was already the favorite to win the Super Bowl?
1: Yeah, no, I think from McVay's standpoint, I think there's obviously some excitement. When one of the greatest defensive players of all time just happens to decide he wants to come out of retirement, that's you obviously take that. But I think there's some relief too. I think he was getting tired of being asked every day, every week by the media, is Aaron Donald coming back? Is Aaron Donald coming back? And Donald said last week that he's kind of known for the last 2 weeks or so that he wasn't come back, but made it official on Sunday. So yeah, and now it's just about, you know, getting ready for week one and see if he potentially makes that trip to Australia, and then just kind of seeing where he's at.
0: Yeah, and what do you think are the chances that he makes that trip to Australia? We were talking in the break, you're going to be making the long 28-hour trip down under to Melbourne, but for somebody, even as much as Aaron Donald is in shape and still looks like an absolute Adonis, and you know he's had a couple of workouts with the Rams, what do you think are the chances that he does make the trip to Melbourne for week one? Or do you think they slow play this, keep him home in the States, and just get him ready for week two when the team comes back?
1: You know, if it was any other team than the 49ers that they were playing week one in Australia, I'd say he's probably not making the trip. But because it's the 49ers, I do think it's a 50-50, 50 thing. And I think it was Monday, I believe. It was yesterday. Donald's put on the commissioner's exempt list for the next 2 weeks, so he's not used to a roster spot or anything. So they do have the flexibility to work him in slowly and bring him back week two if they'd like to. But this is kind of a similar timeline too to when Donald held out prior to the 2018 season. He came back late August and was ready to play week one. I do think the trip to Australia kind of throws a wrench in things and complicates things a little bit. But I think because it's the 49ers, I give him a real shot at making that trip.
2: Blaine, what do you make of Sean McVay's comment that the team plans to travel and reach Melbourne 24 hours before kickoff? That's halfway across the damn entire world for next Thursday's contest against the Niners there in the land down under. Seems kind of tight, doesn't it? The Niners, meanwhile, will be there days in advance. Do you think waiting until the last minute backfires for the Rams and McVay? And what's the reasoning, in your estimation, for the 11th hour approach? It seems quite puzzling.
1: Yeah, I know this summer that they've sent people to Australia to kind of see how the body reacted to a long trip like that, and this is kind of how they came up with this plan. It's definitely bold. Like you said, the 49ers are getting there early and gonna adjust the time change and everything and everything. But this is also, I'm not too surprised, because this is just how they've done it in the past too. You know, when they travel to the East Coast, they tend to do it last minute. Last year when they played the Jaguars in London, they also made that a last minute trip. So I'm not totally surprised, but it's definitely, I think everybody's kind of questioning a little bit just because of the distance involved there and the time change.
2: Yeah, I'm going to be really curious to see if there's any repercussions that certainly come of it. Blaine, millions of fantasy managers have drafts upcoming this weekend, and tight end Terrence Ferguson is a popular late-round sleeper pick highlighted on various cheat sheets. The Rams deployed 13 personnel around a third of the time last year. Do you expect more of the same in terms of 13 personnel packages this season? Do you feel Ferguson could effectively be Matthew Stafford's preferred third option behind Puka Nacua and Davante Adams? And last one for you, over or under 599.5 receiving yards this year from Terrence Ferguson? What do you say?
1: Yeah, no, Terrence Ferguson is one of my favorite sleepers too. Late in drafts, I do think there's a lot of upside there. The Rams are, I think, going to lean into that 12 and 13 personnel this season. But I do have to take the under on that 599 yards, just because I think there's going to be so many mouths to feed in that Rams offense. They're going to rotate their tight ends. You have Puka Nacua, you have Devontae Adams, and those guys are going to get theirs. So I do expect a big year for

0: big year for him. I do think he'll be a threat down in the red area, down in the red zone, score some touchdowns. But I kind of see him kind of maybe right around the 500, 600 yard mark, but maybe not getting over that.
1: We're talking to Blaine Grisak here on BetMGM tonight, Westwood One Sports. He's Brett Evans. I'm Pat Boyle. And Blaine is the lead publisher for Rams on SI. He's also the host of the Rams Call Sheet on YouTube. Blaine, are we going to see anything new from Aaron Donald just to get back to his return here being official? You know, he would most frequently line up in the B gap during his prime years, but the Rams were never shy about moving him around the D line. Now that you add Myles Garrett to the mix, how do you expect defense coordinator Chris Shula to deploy Aaron Donald most of the time? Any wrinkles?
0: I definitely think there's gonna be some wrinkles. I think we can all agree he's probably not gonna be that 70 to 80 snap player that he was 2 or 3 years ago. I think they're gonna be really smart with him and play the long game and make sure he's fresh for the end of the season for a playoff run. I do see them being smart with him. The Rams do this thing on defense a lot where they isolate one guy on one side and line up three or four bigs on the other side. And I could see that where you line up Donald maybe isolated outside out wide on one side of the line to get him a favorable matchup. But yeah, I think just you know, with him being older, playing inside, I don't know if his body is able to handle that physicality. And I think you definitely see Chris Shula getting creative with him a little bit.
1: Blaine, Puka Nacua's offseason has been under the spotlight after the civil lawsuit alleging physical assault and battery after allegedly biting a woman on New Year's Eve. And then last night on a TikTok post, his ex, and who's also the mother of his child, dropped some alleged details of his abuse to her. The Rams are awaiting a suspension verdict on the All-Pro receiver. What do you think happens? And does the reuniting with Tutu Atwell in that trade last week kind of signal that a suspension is indeed coming, in your opinion?
0: Yeah, the trade for Atwell would certainly, I think, indicate possibly something's coming. Sean McVay didn't say that was the case, but I guess you never really know, and that could just be coach speak. I do think they're going to let the situation play out. I know his court date with his civil suit got pushed to 2028, so I think the NFL is kind of going to could potentially wait there. But yeah, I think it's certainly a situation to monitor going forward.
2: No doubt about it. Blaine, many people believe Blake Corum's role is set to increase based on commentary this summer from the Rams coaching staff. Last year, the former Michigan standout tallied 33.3% of the team's opportunity share, with Kyren Williams generating 64.8%. Are you anticipating more of the same in this backfield this season? Do you think it could be maybe closer to 50-50? And do you think Williams will earn most of the red zone work? So talk running back room with us. Is Blake Corum going to see a spike in his overall role? Is it going to be kind of similar to last year?
0: Yeah, this dynamic, I think it really fascinates me. I mean, I'm interested to see how they work it, just because Corum brought so much to that backfield last year, and I do see him getting more involved in the offense, I don't know if it'll be exactly, you know, a 50-50 type deal, but I could see something like a 55-45 or something around there. Because I do know that the Sean McVay and the Rams, they love Kyren Williams. They love what he brings in pass protection. He's a steady, reliable back that keeps the offense on track. But Corum showed last year that he's a guy that can, you know, break off a big one every once in a while, and that's just as valuable. But as far as that red zone work, I do see just Kyren Williams has proven to be successful in that area the last couple of years. I think he has 10 touchdowns or so the last two or three years every season. So yeah, I do expect him to get that red zone work. But I do see Corum getting more involved than he was last year as well.
1: Okay. Talking to Blaine Grisak here for another minute or two on BetMGM tonight about the Rams. Finally, Blaine, what's Stafford's back and overall health look like going into this season? It was a big, big thing to look out for going into the year last year, and then he wins the MVP. So is it fair to expect another MVP caliber season and what has been a quiet summer for him, or is that just unrealistic and last year is going to look end up looking like a one-off? What do you think?
0: Yeah, there's been a lot less trauma with his back this summer. That's for sure. They have been smart with him. They've managed him quite a bit. He's practiced one day and then

0: and taking the next day off so that they have managed him like that. But I think this is something where like multiple things can be true. I don't necessarily see a 40 touchdown type season again, or maybe an MVP caliber season, but I don't think that necessarily means that he doesn't still make those Matthew Stafford type throws that we're used to seeing on a week to week basis. I just think that there's some regression there, that some expected statistical regression.
1: Lane, we appreciate the thoughts so much, man. Have a safe trip out to Australia. Enjoy that game, and hope to catch up with you soon, man. Thanks.
0: Thanks, guys. Appreciate it.
2: See you, Blaine.
0: See you.
1: There you go. Blaine Grisak, lead publisher for the Rams on SI and host of the Rams Call Sheet on YouTube. 310-840-4910. We're going to take a quick break, hit on some of the other big NFL news, including a Titans credentialed media member got their credential taken away after a viral moment with Cam Ward, and might have actually set himself up for that to happen. We'll explain when we come back. 310-840-4910. He's Brad Evans. I'm Pat Boyle. This is BetMGM Tonight on Westwood One Sports.
3: Aaron Donald is back. I'm back. 2 years away with a shot at another ring. Now the three-time defensive player of the year joins Myles Garrett on the NFL's most terrifying defensive front. How are teams supposed to stop that? Westwood One Sports.
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0: BetMGM Tonight with Pat Boyle and Brad Evans returns now.
1: Oh, yeah. What's up? Welcome on back. BetMGM Tonight. 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
2: This is a nice little boogie.
3: Okay.
1: He's Brad Evans. What'd you say?
3: It's cake. Night is classic, baby.
1: I didn't actually know what this was.
3: Yeah.
1: So
3: it's called Never There.
1: I didn't even. So cake is a band, you're telling me, Brad?
3: Yeah, they were kind of a ska band that crossover to alternative rock. Their big hit was The Distance that came out like mid-90s. I owed several cake CDs. That's how old I am. But yeah, man, they kick ass. Big fan of cake.
1: Yeah, maybe this is one where I just look like I look like a guy that, again, was born in the mid-90s, and I look like an uncultured swine here, but I've never heard of Cake. I've never heard of any of their songs, but that instrumental was pretty sweet.
3: Okay, you got to educate yourself. There's this thing called YouTube. They have all the classic Cake videos on there and groovy tunes. So, yeah, educate yourself, my man.
1: Okay, I did like, there was a lot of kick-ass bass in that instrumental, so that was pretty damn good. You give me some good bass, you slap the bass, man, and I'll listen to whatever song you put out, as long as there's somebody slapping some bass. 310-840-4910. 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BetMGM it. All right, thanks again to Blaine Grisak for joining us on the show last segment to talk all things LA Rams. The travel decision to go to Melbourne, that's the thing I'm fascinated by most, Brad.
3: It's wild.
1: It is wild. I mean, again, you can do all the study and the science that you want behind leaving the day before a game that's going to be played in basically late morning in Australia. It's already a basically 24-hour trip, and you're going to go the day before that and think that you're going to have no jet lag, maybe because it almost is a full day ahead. You think, all right, that won't matter. But still, the jet lag, being on a plane that long. Brad, I take a six-hour flight to Spain in June. I feel like I didn't recover for a couple of days, maybe even a week or two when I got back home. So this is a wild decision by the Rams. And I don't want to get caught up

0: with it and say, all right, that's the reason I'm picking the Niners to win in week one. But, I mean, I don't know how you can ignore it. It's a crazy decision from Sean McVay. He's either going to look like a genius and they're going to win the game and it's going to look like they have suffered no effects of jet lag at all, or they're going to basically score 0 points and be down double digits at halftime and we're all going to say, wow, what an idiot.
1: Oh, yeah, I mean, he got a grandpa quarterback in Matthew Stafford. He's got a literal gray beard and nearing 40 years old. I mean, he is going to be just like dozing off, maybe mid-game, possibly mid-snap, it seems like. So, yeah, I'm very curious how this is going to work out. You know, my gut says I'm kind of with you. Give me the Niners plus 3.5. It's a rivalry game. It's the first game of the year. I know the Niners have got a lot of, you know, questions in terms of injuries and, you know, whether or not Mike Evans with the time off is going to be able to come out, you know, the gates ablazing, and what's DeJuan Stribling going to bring? You know, Christian McCaffrey hasn't been on the field a ton. They've been load managing him throughout the entire summer. I mean, there are question marks on both sides, but you would think you'd want to put yourself in an advantageous position physically and get there, like, I don't know, 5 days, 6 days, like the Niners are, so you can acclimate to the time change. But you know, just like Blaine Grzak said in the last segment, I guess they did their studies. They like flew.

0: to Nashville here, Brad, where, again, there's been a lot of noise this preseason around Cam Ward's play. Robert Saleh has been outspoken about it, saying the offense has got to be better. Cam Ward hasn't been good, and he hasn't really gotten any chemistry with Carnell Tate in the preseason games. You know, you did see some stuff from practice over the last couple of days that they're finding their groove and, you know, joint practices. They're competing a lot better and they're finding their chemistry. But, I mean, it hasn't been good to say the least. You don't need to be a genius to see that. So there's a lot of pressure on Cam Ward going into year two. New head coach in Robert Saleh, new offense coordinator in Brian Daboll, two new wide receiver weapons, the aforementioned Carnell Tate and Wandale Robinson. And the Tennessee Titans media, They've been asking some tough questions, including a guy that does a YouTube show by the name of Jared Stillman, who had a viral interaction with Cam Ward. Listen to how this went down a couple of days ago.
1: How would Cam Ward assess the way Cam Ward has played so far this preseason?
2: How would you assess it?
1: Not well.
2: You don't think so?
1: I don't think so.
2: I'm glad you don't think so. That's good.
1: Cam, this is how would you assess it?
2: You know, I assess it as, you know, did we win the game or did we lose the game? I assess it as what I can get better at. I don't assess it as someone who can get up there and, you know, operate when everything's on. It's a different process level. So it's more of, you know, slowing down the game to everybody. And I believe we made a huge jump from week one to week two because we're getting more condensed in the playbook. We're not really opening everything up. And, you know, when we come to week one, I think it'll be a different story.
0: Okay. A little testy, right? How would you assess it? Not well.
3: Yeah,
0: that wasn't that bad. Cam Ward actually handled that pretty well, I think, right? Spin it back on the media member and then essentially, you know, be a pro and answer it well. Okay. That's nothing that would then get a media member's credential taken away, right? Well, the Tennessee Titans have banned Jared Stillman, who, again, was a credentialed media member for the Tennessee Titans. They have banned him and taken his credential away after that viral interaction with Cam Ward. But was it just that interaction, Brad, or did Jared Stillman kind of essentially then make it all about him and take it a step further? So Jared Stillman then went on his YouTube show after this happened and said the following, quote, "The Titans would not revoke my credentials." I guess he was talking about it with whoever his co-hosts were. I mean, again, we've given the guy enough public pub at this point. I don't even know how many people, but he essentially, I guess they brought it up and he said, quote, "The Titans would not revoke my credentials. If they did, that would be a story, not just a story here in town. That would be a Pro Football Talk story. That would be an awful announcing story. And would probably make its way to the NFL Network with people debating it and discussing it. It would make its way to Ocho Cinco and Shannon Sharp. It would make them look like the softest organization in the NFL. That is not a headline they want to be dealing with. When it comes to the Titans and you say they're going to do something bad to you, I don't think that's coming down the pipe because I don't think they're that stupid." Well, the Titans must have heard that and they said, yeah, well, say goodbye. Say goodbye to your media credential, Jared. You're no longer allowed to enter the facility and talk to the players and talk to the coaches and attend post-game or post-practice media sessions. Bye-bye. You no longer have access to the team. When I first saw this, Brad, I thought that it was a soft move. That the Titans, you've got to be soft. You've got to be thin-skinned. You're looking to protect Cam Ward at all costs. You don't even want to have any negative media noise. But then to find out that he has the viral interaction and then raced to his show to then talk about it and preemptively like invite the Titans to revoke his media credential. Yeah, no, you look like a jackass here. This is your fault. Like you basically dared them to take away your media credential. And yeah, I think the Titans had every right to do this. I stand with Tennessee on this. And, you know, we were talking with Zach Kroll, who's filling in for Combs tonight, producing the program, who told us that he's checked this guy's stuff out and he is like the biggest Cam Ward hater. Well, yeah, I mean, eventually, you know, you talk enough smack where it's not just kind of journalistic integrity. If you're going after somebody over and over and over and over again, saying that they're terrible and that they're a bust and that they're awful. And then you have this interaction. Yeah, I think it's completely fair what the Titans did.
3: Yeah, I feel the same way. Look, Tillman, a double.

0: And, you know, they were bluffing and, you know, stripping that media credential away. And it's understandably and deservedly so. I mean, there is no way any professional reporter can just, you know, go to any medium, whether it's X, whether it's YouTube, whether it's in print with a column and just, you know, rip the organization and say, yeah, I challenge you. We'll see what you could do. You know, if you do this, you're going to be absolutely soft. And on the surface, without hearing the rest of the story, you may think, indeed, yeah, this is quite a doughy point of view from the Tennessee Titans organization. But they were completely justified in this maneuver. And bravo to Cam Ward. You know, going back to that clip, I thought he handled it exactly the way that you described it, as a pro. You know, we're all critical of a lot of these guys all the time. They're human beings. They bleed like you and I do. They have emotions like you and I do. A lot of them, you know, take to social media sometimes. A lot of them ignore social media. To each their own, and how they address the criticism that comes along with playing the game. You know, of course, they get paid handsomely for it. But, you know, I thought Stillman's question was legitimate. Honestly, in that moment where he mishandled it was after the fact and taking to YouTube and then challenging the organization, and they called him on it. So I think, you know, both sides are really kind of to blame here. I think the Titans made the right move. I think Stillman is going to learn a hard lesson as a result. And again, the guy that really comes out looking like a champion in this situation, in my mind, is Cam Ward, because he handled the situation beautifully.
1: Yeah. Yeah, look, and you know, maybe it got him a couple extra 100 subs on YouTube, and it got us to talk about him for a couple of minutes. So I guess, hey, congratulations, right? I mean, your PR move, it worked.
0: Enjoy your unemployment.
1: Well, yeah. I mean, I don't know how much he was getting paid to be a credentialed media member of the Titans, but either way, look, that brings us to the more pressing matter, though. What kind of season is in store for Cam Ward? Because, like you said, the initial question was fair. He's had a rough preseason. Yeah. He had a rough rookie season at the beginning of the year. His head coach, Brian Callahan, got fired after week five, guy that didn't even know the freaking rules on when you could challenge a play and when not. But there's a lot of pressure on Cam Ward. And his interactions with the media, I think, have been pretty good overall. Remember last year, to keep it a buck, we asked. Right, that was one of the great viral moments of the NFL a season ago. Cam Ward last year, 18th in passing yards, tied for 22nd in touchdowns. He did only throw 7 interceptions. That was tied for the 5th lowest among 17 game starters, but his completion percentage, 31st out of quarterbacks. Yards per attempt, under 6. That was the league low. Yeah. A passer rating of 80, that was 28th. But again, took care of the football and rarely turned it over. Had a brutal offensive line. He took 55 sacks last year. That was the 2nd most. And he did lose 7 fumbles. That was tied for the most among quarterbacks. And then we've seen the struggles in the preseason, where again, Robert Saleh, his own head coach, is essentially calling him out. Do you think it was just a rough preseason? And now with these new weapons and a full summer to kind of mold and build some chemistry, you think the Titans and Cam Ward hit the ground running and maybe surprise some folks? Or Brad, has this preseason kind of soured things on you in terms of any excitement for Cam Ward and Tennessee?
0: Yeah, look, I'm not going to downgrade Cam Ward considerably. I didn't have really high expectations, but I think he's going to make some strides at his on-field maturation. Why? Because he got massive upgrades at the wide receiver position. I know he and Carnell Tate didn't connect a single time in the preseason, but enjoying practices, they were unstoppable. In fact, the last joint practice they had against my Chicago Bears, 12 targets, 7 receptions, and 2 touchdowns for Carnell Tate. Gunnar Helm is there. Wandale Robinson is there. And you know, Wandale, being the Giants fan that you are, a guy that's highly reliable in the short to intermediate field. I mean, he did not have the weaponry around him. He's got it now. No more excuses for Cam Ward. He has got to make strides this season and really blow up in year 3.
1: We're going to talk some college football when we return. Robbie Cowan from CBS.com and the host of the College Football Puntcast will join us next. After week 0 in the books and a juicy week 1 to look forward to this weekend, he's Brad Evans. I'm Pat Boyle. BetMGM tonight rolls
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0: 5 minutes ago, Kyle decided to drive home drunk. 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
0: A chain of events that began 2 hours ago is about to change Kyle's whole world. 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
6: The U.S. Treasury quietly released its official financial report for 2025. It appears by its own numbers, the U.S. government seems insolvent. It's reported that the Treasury shows about $6 trillion in assets and over $47 trillion in liabilities. Add it all up, and it looks like the U.S. owes more than $130 trillion it doesn't have. If that were a family, they'd earn $52,000 a year, spend $73,000, and already be more than $1 million underwater. Any accountant would call that insolvent. So how does the government fix this? It can print money, which erodes your purchasing power, it can raise taxes, or it can cut benefits. 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